0: look like both sides are going to want an end to this war. However, in my assessment at the moment, President Trump wants a quick end to this war more than the Iranian leadership, because they can see that President Trump is suffering here politically. His polling is very bad. There's the midterm elections coming. I think the Iranians are watching that with great interest and thinking, we can really cause some harm here to the Trump administration if we make it go as slowly as possible.
1: Meantime, US Treasury Secretary Scott Bessent says that Washington has seized more than $1.3 billion in Iranian cryptocurrency assets. He says the seizure is part of efforts by US President Donald Trump to increase the economic pressure on Tehran. Mr. Bessent says any easing of US sanctions and financial restrictions on Iran would happen gradually. The chairman of the US House Oversight Committee has vowed to get justice for the survivors of sex offender Jeffrey Epstein. The committee has been hearing closed testimony from former US Attorney General Pam Bondi as lawmakers scrutinise the release of the

0: involvement. Republican Representative James Comer says the committee is doing all it can.
1: What we're trying to do is just connect all the dots and see if there is a way to hold people accountable. Remember, many of these crimes happened 20 plus years ago. We're going to do everything in our ability to hold people accountable and try to understand how the government failed.
0: Back home, the largest domestic Australian Army exercise this year is underway, with more than 3,000 Australian and international troops gathering in North Queensland. Soldiers from the United States, Japan, South Korea and Papua New Guinea have joined the Australian Army's 3rd Brigade at Townsville Field Training Area for over a month of field training and live fire exercises. It will include live testing of the Australian Army's new AS9 Huntsman howitzer, which can fire at a range of up to 40 kilometres. Lieutenant Colonel Simon Fruin says the new gun is a game changer for warfare.
2: This is world leader equipment. This is, on paper, potentially the best gun in the world. For us to have this now for the Australian Army and specifically for the 3rd Armoured Brigade makes us more lethal and is incredible confidence for the soldiers and also our ability as the 3rd Armoured Brigade to achieve our mission.
0: The Bureau of Meteorology is tipping one of the warmest winters on record after a near-record warm May. Temperatures in May have been up to 3 degrees Celsius above the long-term average. The Bureau's latest modelling estimates the chance of unusually high maximums above 80% from southeast Queensland to Tasmania, along with the west of Western Australia, essentially covering the most populated parts of the country. To sport, and three-time Olympic champion Jess Fox has made a successful return to international competition, winning a silver medal in the women's K1 finals at the Canoe Slalom World Cup. The 31-year-old has spent the last 9 months on the sidelines after undergoing surgery to remove a kidney tumour. Fox says it was the first time a silver medal felt like winning gold. Queensland's weather, partly cloudy about the southern interior, with isolated showers near the New South Wales border. Morning cloud clearing in the east, sunny elsewhere. Cairns 28, Mackay and Mount Isa 26, Rockhampton 25. In the southeast, a mostly sunny day with winds easing this afternoon. Brisbane, Ipswich and Logan 23, the Gold Coast 24, the Sunshine Coast 23 and Toowoomba 17.
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5: And Queensland, good morning to you if you've just joined us wherever you are around the state. Looks like a pretty nice day across the board. Top of 23 expected in Brisbane today. Right now it's 18, Bayside 18, 19 in Logan City, Ipswich you're in 20, Gold Coast 19, Sunny Coast 18, Cairns 23, Townsville you're in 23 as well, Rocky 20, Mackay 21, Bundaberg 19, Longreach 18, Mount Isa 19, and Toowoomba, of course, Toowoomba, you're on 11. I bet it's stunning, but just really cold. Great to have your company this morning. Thank you to everyone who has been texting in. We were just talking about, before the news, the fact that I've just given up. I have given up. I used to get really angry when I heard people talking on speakerphone, in public. Because it's rude, right? But it's just happening so much now that I'm thinking maybe I'm in the wrong. Maybe the children are right. Maybe this is what you do. You speak on speakerphone. Just have a conversation on the train, you know, at the airport lounge, just while you're waiting to get on the plane. You just don't care about everyone else hearing your conversation. Hello to Diane, who says, good morning. I blame talking into the end of your phone while on the speaker on the block. They started getting the contestants to do this years ago so they could record both sides of the conversation with ease. All those who grew up watching this decided it was the cool way to go, or maybe the only way. Now it's everywhere. I join your rage. Headphones, people, headphones. Thank you, Diane and Chelma. Yeah, I used to blame the Kardashians for the same reason, Diane. And this text, what drives me mad is people speaking on their phone while using earbuds. They talk twice as loud. You can hear a conversation on the other side of the street. Yeah, I wonder why that is. I think people do talk a little bit louder, but I would prefer hearing one side of the conversation on earbuds

two sides on speaker. 1-300-222-612 or 0467-922-612 if you would like to have your say on anything you hear on the program. You'll need that when we play the Queenslander quiz in a sec. And a little bit later on, we're going to be talking about apps, dating apps. Have you been on them? What has your experience been? I must say I am a pre-dating apps person. I coupled up with my partner before they were invented, which is great, I think, because my head would have exploded had I had to go into that realm. And I'm not sure I would have, quite frankly. But anecdotally, people are getting rid of the dating apps. They are not into them. And one of them this week, one of the big dating apps, has announced that they are going to be using AI when it comes to their app. They're introducing an AI assistant. It doesn't sound like it's going to go well, but we will find out more when we speak with Dee Salmon. She is the host of a show on Triple J. It is called The Hookup. It is all about dating, sex, and relationships. She talks about this a lot, and we'll talk to her after this. Fairground Attraction.

1988, Fairground Attraction and the Perfect here on 612 ABC Brisbane and Queensland this morning, 12 minutes past 10. Yeah, lots of people weighing in on this idea of people talking on their phones, and just on speakerphone. Like, it's just so normal now. It's crazy. And this happened to me at the airport on Sunday. I thought, I was in such a great mood. I finished my program. I went to the airport. I was going down to Sydney to visit a friend of mine for a couple of days. I was like, this is going to be great. Everywhere I sat, I kid you not, everywhere I sat in the airport, someone was watching something without headphones. They were making a call without headphones. I could hear both sides. And I just thought, maybe this is the way the world is now. Maybe I just need to give up. I'm 51 years old. I'm putting so much anger towards this. Maybe I should just embrace the headphonelessness. Maybe I should just wear headphones to block everyone else out. This person's texted in saying, good morning, Sally. I was just on a long-haul flight. Overnight, the person behind played their phone for hours at sleep time. So annoying. Yeah, it's so weird, isn't it? Like, even on a flight, like, you can hear someone else's phone. Maybe they think that the idea of the plane, the noise of the plane is going to drown it out, but it doesn't. Like, we can still hear it. Jenny says, happy Saturday, Sal. Yeah, speakerphone conversation.

0: stations, on trams, trains, in supermarkets, you name it, anywhere you're close to other humans is not on. It's bloody rude, ignorant, and shows disrespect for others in the firing range. As if we want to hear their loud conversation. No way, Jose. Keep your private conversation to yourself, people. Think about how other humans don't want to hear your dribble. Yeah, Jenny, it's interesting. You know, I was always, especially when I first got a phone, I was mortified. If my phone rang and I was on a tram or a train or a bus or I was in a group of people, I'd be like, oh my God, I'm so sorry. I'm so sorry. I'll just take this. I'll call you back. I'm on a tram. Now people just don't care. They just turn it right up, make us listen to both sides of the conversation. Robert is in Strathpine. Hello.
1: Hello. Good morning.
0: Good morning. What did you want to say?
1: I have a seven-year-old Kelpie.
0: Yeah.
1: If my phone rings or she sees me pick up my phone to make a call, she leaves the room.
0: Bless.
1: She wasn't taught that. She's just got better manners than most people.
0: What's her name?
1: Actually, it's you.
0: Her name is you?
1: Her name is you.
0: Oh.
1: You stop digging.
0: Oh, bless. Oh, good on her. Thank you, Robert. Maybe you need to take her out and she can do some sort of, you know, she can do some sort of course. She can lead some sort of course, teach other people how to act when you make a phone call. Thank you. 1-300-222-612 if you would like to have your say on this, or you can text 0467-922-612. Let's get the first couple of clues for this.
2: Queenslander!
0: Play our Queenslander quiz. We play this each Saturday morning. I give you some clues which all add up to the identity of a famous person from Queensland. Maybe they live here, maybe they were born here, maybe they spent a lot of time here, but they certainly have a connection to Queensland. They would call themselves a Queenslander. If you think you know who I'm talking about, 1-300-222-612. We have an ABC prize pack for you somewhere. We'll rustle something up. I'll give you two clues right now. Clue number one, I was born in North Queensland and moved to Sydney in my late teens. I was born in North Queensland and moved to Sydney in my late teens. Clue number two, I auditioned for the acting course at NIDA twice, but I didn't get in. I auditioned for the acting course at NIDA twice, but I didn't get in. Do you think you know who I'm talking about? If you do, 1-300-222-612. Clue number one for our Queenslander quiz today, I was born in...

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0: If I said PDA to you, what would you think? I mean, for me, it meant public display of affection. But now, these days, it could be the definition of the dating era, pre-dating app, to be precise. I say that because dating now seems to be largely determined by dating apps, where people spend hours endlessly swiping away, not like in earlier periods when I met my partner, where you'd meet someone at work or at a party and go from there. However, the actual date conversion, meaning how often those swipes turn into actual dates, seems to be declining. I'd love to hear from you on this morning. What has your experience been with dating apps? 1300 222 612 or 0467 922 612. Have you given up on the apps? Because anecdotally, that is what I'm hearing. More people seem to be deleting the apps altogether due to just genuine fatigue caused by being on apps all the time. They're just simply giving up on that aspect. And dating apps seem to have caught on to this, though, because in an attempt to shake things up, Bumble is using AI matchmaking to keep people hooked. It is a conversation our next guest is well-versed in. She's the host of The Hookup on Triple J, Dee Salmon. She's spoken about this on her podcast and she joins me now. Hello.
7: Hi, Sally. Thank you for having me.
0: No, look, you are the person to talk to because you are talking to people all the time about dating. What are you hearing from people you talk to? Are dating apps past their day?
7: I think so. We actually did a poll with our listeners and we said, you know, how are you feeling about dating apps at the moment? And 93% of them said that they were having a shitty time using them. So I think across the board, research also shows that it's not just our listeners. It's people are reporting, you know, feeling fatigued. It's a massive thing that's being said around Gen Z. A lot of, you know, health surveys and research has come out that is basically saying that Gen Z users are reporting dating app fatigue. 77% of Gen Z adults have now been trying to meet their partners in person. So, yeah, it's definitely across the board. A lot of people are feeling really tired from using dating apps.
0: People are all of a sudden tired of, because I know some people who actually met their long-term partners on apps. So there did seem to be a success rate, but I don't know, for some reason now there seems to be a real turn. Why do you think that is?
7: I think it's the way it's set up, right? Like you find the fatigue of the swiping. Like that's doing the motion of swiping. I think it's also created a low effort dating culture. I think people are, because there's always like this idea of the grass is green and there's always a swipe away, people now think like, oh, I don't have to go on that date. Like I'll just, you know, ghost them, or I just won't show up, or I'll just stop talking to them, or that person's messaged me back, so I'll just talk to them instead. It's across the board. We are hearing from young people that it has created this low effort dating culture. And yeah, people are feeling, I think, really fatigued by that and wanting to just meet people in real life, right? They want people to, you know, ask them out on a date properly and take them out, and they want to bring romance back, which has been really interesting to hear from people.
0: Full disclosure, I'm a PDA person, pre-dating apps, but I've looked at them before with friends, especially when Tinder first came out. I was treating it like a game. I was gamifying it. I was choosing guys for my friend to speak to. Is that part of the problem, do you think? The gamification?
7: Absolutely. I've actually spoken to an expert in this space, and she said that the way that the apps are created, like they might have a tagline, you know, Hinge's tagline is, you know, the app to be deleted. But we know now structurally the way that they are created is to keep you swiping. There is a gamification. The way that the brain processes those swiping and those matches acts like a dopamine hit in the same way that it would if you were, you know, playing
0: a pokey.
7: Yeah. And so, yeah, we know now the more that people are researching this and looking into the technology that it is a real creation, you know, sitting in gamification, that a lot of people, I think, are feeling that fatigue from?

0: it's like, you know, the dopamine hits come and go at the start. And then eventually I've found even myself when I've been on them that, you know, you get your best matches at the start when you first sign up, and then you end up swiping. You feel like you're swiping and swiping forever, and you just don't understand why you're not meeting the kind of people that you would want to meet. Or they've got them behind paywalls, right? It's like, things will pop up and be like, oh, this person is, you know, sent you a rose or like super liked you or whatever it is, but you have to pay to meet them. And so in that sense, it really is set up, you know, to keep people on the apps and to make them pay.
1: You're on 612 ABC Brisbane and Queensland this morning. We are talking with Dee Salmon. She is the host of The Hookup on Triple J. And we're talking about dating apps. It just seems to me that a lot of people that I know are just saying, nah, that's it. I'm deleting it. I'm not doing the dating app thing anymore. As part of her job as host of The Hookup, Dee speaks to a lot of people about dating, about relationships, about sex. And this is something that she's covered on her program quite a bit. So do dating apps actually want a relationship to be successful, or do they want us to fail to keep you there?
0: Well, I think it's about profit, right? We know that, you know, this is, I would say anecdotally, this is why they're potentially going to do this shakeup with AI, because over the past year, Bumble reported a 17% drop in total revenue and a 21% decline in paying users for the first quarter of this year compared to the same period last year. Match Group, who are behind Tinder, Hinge, OkCupid, some of the big online dating juggernauts, suffered a net loss of 704,000 paying subscribers over the course of a year. Shares in Match Group have fallen by more than 2/3.

0: from my personal opinion on seeing this shakeup with AI, I think it's a bit of a last effort bid to try and bump those share prices up and trying to get more revenue into the company.
1: They seem like huge numbers of losses for a Luddite like me. and it doesn't seem to be a model that can be sustainable. How many of the people that, I mean, are there bots on these
0: apps? Oh, yeah.
1: How do you know that the person you're talking to is real?
0: Well, we don't know, right? And when I spoke to Dr. Raffaele Cicerelli, he's from the University of Sydney, I kind of call him a bit of a chatbot expert. Okay. This is what he studies. And he basically said his first initial reaction to Bumble announcing that they were going to turn, they were going to get rid of the swipe function and turn dating apps into AI matchmakers. He was like, this is a catfish nightmare. This is his quote. He said, this is a catfishing nightmare. And he predicts that using AI on dating apps will create a lot more opportunities to exploit the system and catfish people. But that's just his prediction. And, yeah, one of his main concerns as well is that it potentially could reinforce, you know, fatphobic, racist, potential prejudices against certain types of people by asking your AI chatbot to find certain beauty ideals or beauty standards in what they want. And we know that AI is trained through a lot of, you know, white men at the top in the tech industry. Mm. So that also changes the way that these interactions will happen with the AI chatbots that you'll be speaking to on the apps. So, yeah, Chattington was really interesting, and this is who I did the episode with because he had a lot of concerns.
1: And you can go onto Triple J's website and listen back to that whole episode as well if that is something that you would like to delve into a little bit more. Love to hear your experiences as well being on the apps, as they say. Did I get that right, Dee?
0: So yeah,
1: I'm
0: yeah,
1: on the
0: yeah.
1: apps. Yeah. 1-300-222-612. We can text 0467-922-612. I always get concerned that people like will miss out on great people because it's not someone who they immediately are physically attracted to.
0: Well, I did an interview recently with Dr. Anna Machen, and she is an evolutionary biologist. She's world renowned. She's, you know, been writing and researching love and relationships for over 20 years. She's got a whole book called Why We Love. And it was so fascinating chatting to her because she basically said attraction in humans is unconscious, right? That's something

0: And so that's something that I think dating apps really miss, is that you might message someone, but then you meet up with them and that doesn't necessarily correlate to just how messy and, you know, like nuanced relationships and attraction is. It's something that can't be really commodified. It's through technology.
1: And we've all met someone who immediately we've gone, oh my God, they are so stunning. They are so gorgeous. And then you have a conversation with them and you're like, nope.
0: Oh, no. I know.
1: And the other way around.
0: And the other
1: someone
0: way around.
1: You wouldn't have looked at twice. And then all of a sudden you've had a conversation with them and you are like, yep, absolutely, big tip for me.
0: And I wonder how something else, which is a bit of a tangent, but a story that I worked on a couple of years ago, was a lot of women who were really successful career-wise or education-wise. I spoke to this woman called Dr. Caroline, who's an aerospace engineer, and she found that when she had that on her profile, she wouldn't get any matches. But when she took it off of her profile, she would get heaps of matches. So I do think there's an element of quickly judging people that happens on dating apps. And I think, yeah, it kind of takes the magic away from what would happen if

0: is something that you've looked at on the hookup. Mm.
1: Yeah. Well, yeah, people are worried because we put this up to our listeners as well and asked them how they're feeling. People are worried about their privacy and data. This was something that Dr. Ruff also kind of echoed. He was worried about people's data leaking and sensitive information. He kind of said there's a lot of potential for that happening. Don't know how you'd be able to monitor that and make sure that the things that your personal things that you're putting in to this AI chatbot won't get leaked and used against you. People were concerned about the environmental impact. This was a huge thing. Mm. AI uses massive amounts of energy and water, so there's a lot of concern around that. And again, like just how much this might put people in boxes, because the way that the AI

0: if an AI is kind of trained to tell you what you want to hear, like, would people end up falling for their chatbot on the app and they're not even...
1: They're not even going to take the next step. Yeah.
0: Yeah, not even take the next step and actually meet a potential match because they're like, actually, B just gets me. So that's a very real potential. Yeah. Like, I know from episodes that we've done and investigated, like, people are falling for AI and they're saying that they're engaged to AI, they're in relationships. We did a story about this guy who is married to a woman and has kids, and he asked his wife if they could open up their relationship because he was in love with this AI bot.
1: No.
0: Yeah, and he wanted to the AI bot to help parent the kids together with his wife. So it's a very scary potential real
1: It's a whole new world.
0: Yeah.
1: Dee Salmon, thank you so much for joining us today. What a fascinating chat. And if you want to check out Dee's program, it is called The Hookup. You can find that on the Triple J website. And she's also written a book, and it is called It's Not Love, Actually. And you can check that out as well. Thank you so much for joining us, Dee.
0: Thank you. Thank you so much for having me.
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1: 29 minutes to 11, lots of texts coming in. Scott says on the dating apps, the problem with dating apps is you don't know who is real or who's fake or if they're being truthful of where they live, etc. Thank you, Scott. And lots of people texting up about the mobile phones. I feel like I've just given up. You know, people are just speaking at full volume, they're on speaker. It doesn't matter where you are. They don't care that you're hearing both sides of the conversation. They're on TikTok. They've got no headphones. It's a plane in the middle of the night. They're watching something. No headphones. They just don't care. No one cares anymore. So this is the thing. Maybe I just need to embrace it. You know, maybe I just need to go fully zen and just go, this is the way the world is now. It's not them, it's me. Andrew Northgate says no. Please keep the rage up on no headphones. This holding it up to speak is rude. Fight the good fight. Thank you, Andrew. Kate, good morning, Sally. Happy Saturday. 110% agree on people talking on speakerphone, playing music shows. It's so rude. I'm not someone who likes music in my ears all the time, so I visit a pair of loop noise reduction earplugs. They're amazing. Definitely recommend a pair. They're discreet little earbuds. They aren't big or showy. I use them everywhere now, even to do the grocery shopping. Yeah, thank you, Kate. That's actually a good tip because, like, I have super duper sensitive hearing, which is a good thing if you work at a radio station. I think if you work in audio, you can hear certain things, especially like if my partner's opening the fridge, like in the middle of the night, and he's just like eating all the roast potatoes that I've just cooked. I'm like, what are you doing? I can hear you. So those having those little earplugs in, earbuds in is a good way to kind of combat it. Sean in Toowong, regards to phone calls in public or on the bus, I just whistle out of tune. Sean, that is great. I would do that if I could whistle. Sadly, I'm also a non-whistler. That's a whole other day. I'm very sad about it. People talking on their phone on speaker are just plain ignorant. They're too self-absorbed to even think about anyone else around them. Rant over. Thank you, Jan. No, we love your rants. And David Woodgate, Sally, mobile phones on speaker in public is the height of rudeness. Such ignorant people who think life is all about them, which sadly is becoming all too common. Thank you too, Dave. If you have something that you would like to have your say about, 1-300-222-612 or 0467-922612.

0: up for our Queenslander quiz today. They are as follows. I was born in North Queensland and I moved to Sydney in my late teens. Clue number two, I auditioned for the acting course at NIDA twice, but I didn't get in. Linda in Holland Park, do you know which famous Queenslander I'm talking about today? I can't hear you. Linda, who do you think it is?
1: Deborah Mailman.
0: Oh, Deborah Mailman. Yeah, she's wonderful. Incorrect today, though.
1: Okay.
0: Thank you, Linda. Okay, another clue for our Queenslander quiz is as follows. Fans of my work include writer-director Richard Curtis, actor Nick Offerman, and Fleabag writer and performer Phoebe Waller-Bridge. Fans of my work include writer-director Richard Curtis,

actor Nick Offerman and Fleabag writer and performer Phoebe Waller-Bridge. Do you know the name of the famous Queenslander we are talking about? 1-300-222-612. I was born in North Queensland, moved to Sydney in my late teens. Clue number two, I auditioned for the acting course at NIDA twice, but I didn't get in. And clue number three, fans of my work include writer-director Richard Curtis, actor Nick Offerman, and Fleabag writer and performer Phoebe Waller-Bridge. 1-300-222-612. If you think you know which Queenslander I'm talking about today, we'll take a regional road trip right after a bit of Neil Diamond. I said 612 ABC Brisbane and Queensland.

0: sounds like another Neil Diamond song, I think, and I can't figure out which one it is. So maybe you can help me. 1-300-222-612 or 0467-922-612. It's got that weird bit about the frog becoming a king in the middle there. Anyway, Neil Diamond, I am, I said, 612 ABC Brisbane this morning. Sally Rope is my name. We're about to take a virtual regional road trip. I love to do this each Saturday because working on the weekend, I don't get to do my little road trips around Queensland, which I love to do. I love to find out the quirky little festivals that are happening around the great state of Queensland. Today, we're heading to a pumpkin festival. We'll do it in a sec, but first, another guest for our Queenslander quiz. I give you a bunch of clues, which all add up to the identity of a famous Queenslander. The clues we have so far, I was born in North Queensland and moved to Sydney in my late teens. I auditioned for the acting course at NIDA twice, but I didn't get in. Fans of my work include writer-director Richard Curtis, actor Nick Offerman, and Fleabag writer and performer Phoebe Waller-Bridge. Hello to you, Trish and Jim Boombar. Hello, Trish.
1: Hello.
0: Hi, Trish. Who do you think I'm talking about today?
1: Well, I'm having a guess. It might be a really nice guy, Hugh Jackman.
0: Hugh Jackman. Speaking of Neil Diamond, he just did that the movie, and it's called Song Sung Blue, where he plays a Neil Diamond impersonator. But incorrect.
1: I didn't know that.
0: Yes, you'll have to check it out, Trish. I'm not a huge fan of Neil Diamond or Hugh Jackman, but I really enjoyed it. Trish, incorrect today. I think he's from WA originally, isn't he? I don't know. Thank you, Trish.
1: I don't know. I might have a look on Google to see all about him.
0: Do it. Check out Song Sung Blue. I think you'll enjoy it. Thank you. Okay, another clue. I thought today's might be a little bit difficult, but that's okay. Let's go with it. I'm sure someone can get it. Clue number four. I've appeared on screen in shows such as Janet King and Love Child, but I'm also pretty handy behind the scenes. I've appeared on screen in shows such as Janet King and Love Child, but I'm also pretty handy behind the scenes. So the clues we have so far, I was born in North Queensland and moved to Sydney in my late teens. I auditioned for the acting course at NIDA twice, but I didn't get in. Fans of my work include writer-director Richard Curtis, actor Nick Offerman, and Fleabag writer and performer Phoebe Waller-Bridge. And clue number four, I have appeared on screen in shows such as Janet King and Love Child, but I'm also pretty handy behind the scenes. Which famous Queenslander am I talking about this morning? 1-300-222-612.
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0: Yeah, this time of a Saturday, I like to fire up the virtual car, settle in for a virtual regional road trip. Today, it is a big day in the town of Gomeri, where the annual pumpkin festival is in full swing. Hello to you, Mortimer Duff. Festival spokesperson, what's happening?
5: Good morning, Sally. Everything is happening. We've got blokes setting up panels. We're putting up the fence for the Great Australian Pumpkin Roll. There's over 1,000 caravans piling into town. You name it, you look anywhere, there's action happening.
0: So tell us the history of the Pumpkin Festival. Oh, well, let's start. For those who don't know, where is Gomeri and how many people live there? Because it's not very big.
5: No, it's not very big. We've got less than 1,000 people that live in town, just under, or around 900. And we're about an hour and 10 minutes west of Gympie, right sort of straddling the edge of the Gympie and the South Burnett regions. We close down where the Wide Bay and Burnett Highway intersect, where our town is, and that's where the festival takes place.
0: So how did you come to have a pumpkin festival in Gomeri? Because I feel like it's not like immediately think something you would think of and associate with the town.
5: Well, it's not. No, look, pumpkins are by no means.
0: Pumpkins are universal, Mortimer.
5: That's exactly right. And so Gomeri has decided to embrace a universal maxim.
0: Yeah, why wouldn't you?
5: That's exactly right. Why not?
0: Yeah.
5: So that's why they've gone with the pumpkin. Look, I've only got this information secondhand because I was one when the pumpkin festival started.
0: Sure.
5: But in the late 90s, Queensland was plagued by drought, dairy deregulation, seemingly never-ending battle of the elements. things were tough. People were struggling. It was a heavy agricultural area. It still is. And Sharon Lord walked into the butcher shop one day and she said, let's have a pumpkin festival. And the locals went with it.
0: Okay. And has it been on every year since then?
5: The only reasons it's missed is due to COVID or flooding. Okay. And if we're not against the elements, the pumpkin festival carries on year in, year out.
0: You're on 612 ABC Brisbane and Queensland this morning. Sally Roof is my name. We're hearing from Mortimer Duff, who is the spokesperson for the Gomeri Pumpkin Festival, which is in full swing this morning. So it's not that far from Brisbane. So, you know, if someone's thinking, you know what, that's quite close, I might just pop into the Pumpkin Festival. We were looking for something to do on this beautiful almost winter day. What can people expect?
5: People can expect an all-ages, all-weekend bonanza of fun, and it's free, Sally.
0: Oh.
5: We don't ask people for anything. All we ask them to do is come along and enjoy the event. And it doesn't even matter if you're that enthusiastic about pumpkins, because, seriously, even if you're not, we've got something for

0: Everybody, we've got fireworks and live music going on tonight. We had our rodeo tonight. I'm looking at a few sore and sorry heads in our campgrounds this morning, which means it must have been a very good time. We've got camel rides and truck shows and ute musters, pavilion competitions. We've got politicians rolling pumpkins down hills. You name it, what you think of it, we've got it.
1: Okay, so you mentioned Gomeri's it's a small town. Where are you putting everybody?
0: Where do we put everybody? Oh. We jam any spare bit of grass you can imagine. So we've got hundreds at the bush camp. We've got them parked at the showgrounds. I'm looking at a couple of football fields at the moment. We've got 300 caravans on our two football fields alone. I'm looking up the back of the hill to some neighbouring farms. I can see caravans jutting out all through the hillside, all over the region, every caravan park, every hotel within about an hour of Gomeri. Pretty much booked out.
1: Okay, and I'm assuming there's only one pub in Gomeri. How do you accommodate everybody? I mean, they must be very busy is what I'm trying to say.
0: Well, many hands make light work.
1: That must just account for their whole year.
0: Oh, absolutely. It's the best trading day in Gomeri by a country mile. Mm. Each Gomeri Pumpkin Festival generates about $3 million worth of economic activity for this region.
1: Wow.
0: The good thing is most of that is outsiders coming in.
1: Yeah.
0: So while the locals are exceptional and the businesses sponsor and the festival is brought to fruition by the people that live in the town, it's really for people that don't live in the town that come and enjoy it.
1: Yeah.
0: And we're very happy about that.
1: Okay,
0: and they
1: so
0: keep coming year in, year out.
1: Tell us about the pumpkin roll, because apparently this is the big ticket event at the festival.
0: It's our trademarked event. It's our signature event, Sally. The Great Australian Pumpkin Roll. They've been doing it in the same place for the last 30 years, down Policeman's Hill. We close down the Burnett Highway for this.
1: What?
0: We mark us. Yeah, I'm serious. I'm dead set serious. So where the Wide Bay and Burnett Highways intersect, they're shut down for the day. And what we do is we've got over 1,000 people who'll be lining up at the top of Policeman's Hill in Gomeri, taking their turn to try and roll a pumpkin the furthest. Whoever rolls a pumpkin the furthest will be walking home with $5,000.
1: Whoa. And now it seems to me that would be hard because I'm just thinking of like cheese rolling, how they do the wheels of cheese, and at least that's easy to roll. But a pumpkin, who knows?
0: Well, there's a lot of things that go into rolling a pumpkin. So first of all, it's not perfectly spherical.
1: Mm-hmm.
0: You know, much like the cheese roll, there is, you've got to take that into account. The hill's got a bit of a slant to it, but it's bigger than that. You know, you've got to take into account what's the temperature doing, what's the wind speed doing, what's happening in the Middle East. That can sometimes play an effect on things. I'm serious, yeah. Geopolitical affairs can have a massive ramification on how pumpkins roll down the hill.
1: I hear that there's some actual pumpkin manipulation that happens as well to make the pumpkin more aerodynamically appropriate for said pumpkin roll, Mortimer.
0: There is, Sally. You're well clued in. Mm. We have some people who are particularly eager. A few months out from the pumpkin festival every year, they get a cake tin, they put their baby pumpkin in the cake tin, and they grow it out to make sure it's
1: round
0: as possible.
1: And is that against the rules?
0: No, we like a bit of creativity here in Gomeri. We like people that put their back into it.
1: Yes.
0: If you're that committed that you're growing your pumpkin in a cake tin, we'll let you have it.
1: Oh, my God. Someone's texted in saying, hasn't Chinchilla got a pumpkin festival? You're thinking of the melon festival, Stacey. This is the Gomeri Pumpkin Festival. And, I mean, I hope when the Chinchilla Melon Festival is on, I can do that for my regional road trip as well. So, Mortimer, if someone's listening to this going, this sounds like a lot of fun, what can they do? Is there a website, Facebook page that they can go to get some information?
0: We have every source of information you could think of. GomeriPumpkinFestival.com, GomeriPumpkinFestival.com.au, Facebook, Instagram, TikTok. We've got accounts everywhere. If people want to know what's happening about the Pumpkin Festival, all they need to do is give a Google search or look on one of those platforms. Our full schedule is available online, video highlights about what we've got going on for the weekend. And once again, it's free entry all ages. All people need to do is turn up.
1: And if you're thinking about next year, you can start your pumpkin growing in your cake tin soon. Maybe.
0: Indeed.
1: Yeah.
0: Oh, absolutely. People, we're already planning the 2027 festival. I'm sure our patrons are thinking about it as well.
1: Yeah, sounds like a lot of fun. Mortimer Duff.

0: from the Gomeri Pumpkin Festival. Good luck with that. And it's, again, one of those events that I hope to get to, you know, in real life at some point. Appreciate your time this morning. Thank you, Mortimer.
1: We look forward to seeing you when your time comes, Sally. Thank you very much.
0: Thank you. Queenslander! Okay, 10 minutes away from the news. And then after the news, we're going to be doing our Sound Foundation segment all about the harmonica this morning. Very excited. Local muso Jimmy Beavis is here. He's going to talk us through playing the harmonica, how he came to play the harmonica, the history of it. And we want to hear your favourite songs that feature a harmonica as well. 1-300-222-612 or 0467-922-612. But we do need to solve my Queenslander quiz. I've got a couple of clues out so far. They are as follows. I was born in North Queensland. I moved to Sydney in my late teens. Clue number two, I auditioned for the acting course at NIDA twice, but I didn't get in. Clue number three, fans of my work include writer-director Richard Curtis, actor Nick Offerman, and Fleabag writer and performer Phoebe Waller-Bridge. And clue number four, I've appeared on screen in shows such as Janet King and Love Child, but I'm also pretty handy between the behind the scenes. Hello, Julian Greenbank.
2: Hi. Hi there, Mel.
0: I think Sally. Do you know what? Someone else said Mel and I sound the same, and I think we sound very different, but anyway.
2: Oh, sorry.
0: That's okay. Julie, who do you think it is?
2: I think it's Matt Day.
0: Oh, I love Matt Day. He's great. I love seeing him in stuff. But it's not him today, Julie.
2: Okay.
0: Thank you. Dee is in Virginia. Good morning to you.
3: Good morning.
0: Hi, who do you think it is?
3: I think it might be William Yang.
0: Oh, William Yang. Yes, a photographer. Definitely born in North Queensland. Not William Yang today, though.
3: Okay.
0: Thank you, Dee. And let's head now to Townsville. Say good morning to Jane. Hello.
4: Hi, how are you?
0: Hi, I'm well. Who do you think I'm talking about today?
4: I think it's Harriet Dyer.
0: Harriet Dyer, actress, writer. Former Townsville resident. Yes, Jane. I was waiting for someone from Townsville to call in.
4: Yeah, well, I loved her in Love Child. So
0: so good. Do you know, the reason I've just thought about Harriet Dyer is because, you know, Binge, the streaming platform, they just changed, you know, you can change your little face and become an avatar. And mine for ages was something from the Unbreakable Kimmy Schmidt. Then one day it just all changed. And I had to make another choice. So now I'm Harriet Dyer from Colin from Accounts on my avatar. Yes, Harriet Dyer, born in North Queensland, born in Townsville.
4: Cool.
0: Yeah.
4: Townsville grammar, in fact.
0: She did. Sure. She did. Yes. Moved to Sydney in her late teens. Auditioned for NIDA, didn't get in, but she did do a musical course there, I think. So Colin from Accounts, the show that she developed with her partner, Patrick Bramall, husband, has just gone crazy and it's really, really super popular. And fans include Richard Curtis, who wrote For Weddings and a Funeral, Notting Hill, actor Nick Offerman, who appeared in Parks and Recreation, and Fleabag writer and performer Phoebe Waller-Bridge. It's just gotten this huge overseas a fan base at the moment. Of course, she appeared in Janet King, A Love Child, but she also wrote in 2022 the first draft of Colin from Accounts while she was visiting Patrick Bramall, who was working in LA. And it's gone on to win 3 Logies, and there's another season that's about to start, and it has nothing to do with accounting. Jane in Townsville, you are the winner of today's Queenslander quiz. Good on you. We'll get you an ABC prize pack. Thanks, Jane.
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0: 612 ABC Brisbane and Queensland, a couple of minutes away from the news. And then our Sound Foundation segment where we just like to take a little bit of time just to talk about music. It is all about the harmonica today. It is a small instrument which packs quite a big punch. Some people love it. Some people would rather poke their eardrums out than listen to a harmonica. But everyone is welcome to be a part of our Sound Foundation segment, 1300 222 612 0467 922 612. Do you have a favourite song that features the harmonica? We'll try and get some of them on air as well. Jimmy Beavis is a local muso and he's a harmonica player. He loves it, and he's going to talk us through some of the ups and downs, the ins and outs, the history of the harmonica shortly. Nick and Julia Creek, thank you for your text. If you're sitting next to someone who's having a public chat on their phone, just start talking to them loudly or start moving closer and closer to them until they stops talking on their phone. Nick and Julia Creek, I can't explain to you how very dangerous that would be, but thank you very much for your input. It is always welcome. Our Sound Foundation segment, all about the harmonica, coming up after the news, which is happening now. It is 11 o'clock.
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4: Morning, ABC News with Sue Fitzpatrick. It remains unclear if US President Donald Trump has made any decision on a deal with Iran after a high-level national security meeting at the White House. The BBC's Sarah Smith has more from Washington.
5: In his latest social media post, President Trump repeated his long-standing demand that Iran must never have a nuclear weapon and that its stocks of enriched uranium must be handed over and destroyed. He also said the Strait of Hormuz must be safely reopened to international shipping and did not say whether Iran had agreed to these provisions. The president also stated that the US naval blockade in the strait will now be lifted and that ships that have been trapped there for weeks can start the process of, in his words, heading home. We do not know if he means the blockade will be lifted even if there is not an agreement signed with Iran today.
4: Back home, a handful of police are patrolling a protest camp in Brisbane's Victoria Park this morning as a group continues to try to block the building of the Olympic Stadium. Charlie McLean is there.
6: There's around a dozen people. Many of them have stayed overnight. They refused to follow orders yesterday and vacate the park. Yesterday, police and council officers entered the protest camp that's been here for months now and essentially told people that it was time to pack up. But it was clear that people were not going to go quietly. We heard some protesters challenge the authority of those directions, arguing it was a violation of their human rights. On Monday, land at this park will be transferred to the Olympics infrastructure body to pave way for a new 60,000 stadium. It's going to be the centrepiece of the Brisbane 2032 Olympic Games.
4: The federal government is extending its temporary relaxation of minimum stock obligations to ensure fuel companies can continue to deliver to areas where it's most needed. It means suppliers can hold 20% less diesel and petrol in reserve if they commit to delivering more fuel to the domestic market, particularly in regional areas. Australia's reserves have hit record high levels in recent weeks, reaching 48 days of petrol. Energy Minister Chris Bowen says the extension runs until the end of September.
7: I've reached a judgment that it's best to provide that ongoing flexibility while we are still currently way above our minimum stock obligation holdings requirements, just to keep that flexibility for fuel companies to be able to get fuel out to regional Australia in particular, if and when necessary.
4: Overseas, after a week of heavy bombardments, Israeli Prime Minister Benjamin Netanyahu says his forces have advanced deeper into Lebanon. Lebanese security services say Israeli troops crossed the Litani River but later retreated to the southern bank. Lebanon's health ministry says fighting between Israel and Hezbollah has left more than 3,200 people dead and displaced hundreds of thousands more. Arlene Kamaki owns a restaurant in Beirut and says people in the Lebanese capital feel like they're trapped between the two warring sides.
8: Honestly, I'm a Lebanese, so this war is not our war. It's not the war of Lebanon. It's between Israel and Iran. Hezbollah is Iranian. It's not Lebanese. We are doomed by both Israel and Hezbollah.
4: There have been cheers of joy as the first of five men was brought to the surface after spending more than a week trapped in a flooded cave in Laos. Efforts to rescue the other men have been suspended until tomorrow. The villagers had entered the cave looking for gold when it was inundated with water. Here's the moment the man was pulled out of the cave. In sport now, Australia's men's tennis number one, Alex de Minaur, has been knocked out of the French Open in a third-round loss to Czech Jakub Menzik, love 6, 6-2, 6-2, 6-3. De Minaur's previous best performance at Roland Garros was a quarterfinal appearance in 2024. He's told Stan Sport he's not yet sure what went wrong.
9: Lost focus, concentration, I really don't know. I mean, it's just not like me, and that's what's probably the toughest thing to take. I just kind of handed it to him.
4: Queensland's weather, partly cloudy about the southern interior with isolated showers near the New South Wales border. Sunny elsewhere. Cairns 28, Townsville 29, Mackay and Mount Isa 26, Rockhampton 25 and Bundaberg 24. In the southeast, a mostly sunny day with winds easing this afternoon. Ipswich, Brisbane and Logan 23, the Gold Coast 24, the Sunshine Coast 23 and Toowoomba 17.
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0: 5 minutes past.

morning to you. It's time for our Sound Foundation segment, where we just talk about music in some way, shape or form. When I say the word harmonica, what springs to mind for you? I'm going to say for me, it's probably a young Bob Dylan with a guitar and a harmonica around his neck, a veritable one-man band. Do you have a favourite tune that features harmonica? Or are you one of those people who would rather poke a hole in your own eardrum than listen to a harmonica player? That's fair. We welcome all comers here on Sound Foundations. 1-300-222-612 or 0467-922-612. In a sec, local singer, songwriter, musician, harmonica player Jimmy Beavis will join us to talk about the little instrument that could. Let's kick it off, though, with a song famous for harmonica. From Paul Kelly, of course. Dumb Things, 612 Abbey Super Brisbane and Queensland.

0: Kelly and Dumb Things featuring Chris Wilson on harmonica there, 612 ABC Brisbane and Queensland. I do need to correct something that I said a little bit earlier on. I said Chris Wilson played on Chain Reaction when I played that earlier. It was not. It was Steve Williams who played harmonica on that. That's what we're talking about today, the harmonica. 1-300-222-612 or 0467-922-612. Yes, it's a little instrument that can provoke some polarising opinions, but Jimmy Beavis is a lover of the harmonica. He's a player of it. He's here to talk us through some of the history of the instrument, some of the great players, and how to get a good sound out of it and more. Jimmy, welcome.
1: Hello, how are you?
0: I'm well. Now, you have walked in with a case of 16 harmonicas.
1: And it is missing one at the moment.
0: Oh, really?
1: Yeah, there's one in a rack at home waiting for me to practice it.
0: So. Okay. So how did you become a harmonica player, Jimmy?
1: Well, I've always, well, since my teen years, been heavily into music. And in my late teen years, I started to jam with my friends. But unfortunately, I had a bit of a shoulder problem, so I couldn't play guitar as much as I would like to. And after a few years, probably about my mid-20s, I went to see a local blues musician, Mojo Webb. Uh-huh. And I listened to his album and asked him, you know, who played harmonica, and it was him. And he said, I can teach you. So
0: You had a proper teacher.
1: Yeah. And he was a great teacher, but I ended up not taking too many lessons, because the thing about the harmonica is that once you work out how to do it, to change scales or change tones, change keys, you just change harmonicas in the very basic way of playing it anyway. Mm-hmm. And so I've got a pretty good ear, and so he gave me a bunch of CDs to listen to, mainly Little Walter. He was my favourite.
0: Mm-hmm. And we'll hear a bit of Little Walter in a sec, yes.
1: Yeah, and I just kind of listened to that and tried to do what he did. And then once you do that and you learn the scales, you can kind of do whatever you want to, really, yeah.
0: If you have a question for Jimmy about the harmonica, 1-300-222-612 or 0467-922-612. So most of us would know it's a small instrument. Mm-hmm. It's popular in blues, folk music, perhaps. We would know that vision of Bob Dylan or perhaps Neil Young hearing it within the rock and roll.
1: Yeah.
0: Where does it begin, though?
1: Well, I think I'm not a huge historian on it, but from what I can tell, it comes from the 1800s. And in Europe, there have been some disputes about who made the first one, but definitely the first kind of mass-produced one was from Germany. Uh-huh. And they played European folk music, sometimes classical, depending on the size of the harmonica. And I guess they experimented over time.

0: in the harmonica.
1: Yes.
0: So the tiny pieces of metal that vibrate. And so people have been doing that for many thousands of years in different formats.
1: So they're obviously small instruments. And I have a couple at home because I just have a, I'm a dilettante. You know, I like to play music or learn kind of weirdly to do something and then I forget about it. And the ones that I have are in particular keys. So if I play or someone else played guitar in C and I had a C harmonica, I could blow into that and it would sound like it's in tune.
0: Yeah.
1: And I'm not playing it, but it's in tune.
0: Yeah. And that's the point of the diatonic, the most common harmonica. It's made so that it basically you can put your mouth on different parts of the harmonica and you'll probably get in the right key at some point.
1: Yes.
0: And so anyone can play those ones. Yeah.
1: Yeah. And it sounds like it could be okay, but I've got to say Jimmy Bevis is with us on 612 ABC Brisbane and Queensland, our Sound Foundation segment. I've listened to more harmonica this week than I've ever listened to in my life, and it's been really quite fascinating. I've learned a lot. Vincent Petrie says, what's the difference between a harmonica and a mouth organ?
0: Well, you can get a bit rude if you like, but it's really the same thing. A mouth organ to me sounds like a
1: Yes.
0: Yeah. Whereas a harmonica sounds like to me like a proper instrument.
1: Yes,
0: maybe
1: yes.
0: That's just because I'm biased because I'm a harmonica player. I guess it's because it's probably closer to an accordion than any other kind of instrument in terms of the way it's played. And that's, I guess, related to European music as well.
1: So we think about, so it starts in Germany, it ends up in the US. And in the UK, somehow, we don't really know. But then again, it's one of those instruments that's very portable. So, you know, it's not as big to carry around. You can carry around a guitar, which is pretty, we think of as pretty portable. But yeah, harmonica, extremely portable.
0: You just put them in your pockets and you can walk around with them.
1: And we associate it, as I said, with folk music or with blues. How did those associations happen?
0: I think because it was cheap, it was people could buy one and they could make music wherever they were, and I really think that's the main reason. And it's not made for the blues scale as such. People had to develop techniques to be able to bend notes and to flatten notes in a way that the diatonic harmonica wasn't made for. So I guess. Especially with by the time that the harmonica was around, that slavery had ended, but there were obviously the African people had brought their traditions over. It met with European instruments, and like jazz and lots of other music, they developed their own form of music.
1: So there aren't, strangely, like when you look for other instruments online and early recordings of instruments, there aren't that many. There aren't many early harmonica recordings at all, and a lot of them are extremely difficult to listen to because they were on records. But some did survive because they were radio performances. So this is one of the earliest performances that I found from a guy called Freeman Stowers, African-American, who worked on a cotton farm but was also a popular harmonica player. This is Railroad Blues from 1929.
2: All right, Kevin.

0: an early harmonica recording from 1929. Freeman Stowers is, it's called Railroad Blues. Jimmy Beavis is here. He's emulating that railroad and the, yeah. It's quite remarkable. And I didn't realise that you could kind of do that on harmonica.
1: Yeah, I don't think I could do that. That's phenomenal breathing. And I think that style was probably popularised around the world by Sonny Terry. He does a lot of that kind of stuff. But that is a very good playing.
0: Yeah.
1: I've actually never heard that. I've heard things similar to it, but that's incredible stuff.
0: Yeah. So that was from 1929. So, as I said, harmonica is not an instrument. You know, it's a reasonably new instrument. It's a portable instrument. We associate it a lot with folk music. We associate it with blues. But it also was an instrument that, when amplification came in, got drowned out.
1: Yeah, that's right. So at some point, probably during the 50s, the emergence, particularly in Chicago, of the electric blues bands, people like Muddy Waters and Howlin' Wolf and that sort of thing, the harmonica did get drowned out a little bit. So people, I don't think that Little Walter was the first person to plug into a PA system, but he was definitely the person who kind of pioneered using, they used an old ham mic, I think, probably a JT30 as static. I don't know much about it other than the name of it, and various ones similar to that. So an old radio ham mic, and they've worked out how to plug it into the PA system, and they came up with some incredible sounds. It amplified, but also changed the sound of it.
0: Mm. Yeah, it's something I'd never thought about, that it would be being drowned out in that electronic space, well, electrified space. But so here's a track from Little Walter. What year is this one? Do you know that off the top of your head?
1: I don't know off the top of the head, but it would be in the 50s.
0: Okay.
1: Because it, yeah, it'd be 1950s.
0: Yeah, this is Little Walter, harmonica player. The song is called Rocker, and he was the person who is given a lot of credit for amplifying the harmonica and changing the way that it was played.

0: Walzer. The song is called Rocker. Jimmy Beavis is here. He's a local harmonica player, muso. And, Jimmy, it was so interesting when I first heard that because I was listening to it going, is that the harmonica? Like, it sounds like a saxophone. The sound that he gets out of it is crazy.
1: Yeah, and a lot of it's to do with the way he's cupping his hands around it. And also just the fact that it's a microphone and you can get little distortions, but also because little Walter was a huge fan of saxophone players.
0: Yeah, right. So he's emulating that in his playing.
1: So he would learn how to, he would learn the licks that the sort of jump blues saxophone players would play, and Louis Jordan in particular, and he would try and, work out how to make that sound with the harmonica.
0: Wow. Fascinating. Just a little bit more. Harmonica, our Sound Foundation segment here on 612 ABC Brisbane in Queensland this morning. Sally Rope is my name. Lots of people texting in their favourite harmonica songs or bands. Jeanette says she loves Little Walter. Hello. Stacey says Bruce Springsteen, The River. Hold on a second. We do have that.

0: I mean, I rate that one.
1: Yeah, Bruce Springsteen is, I think, one of the better players, of the better known sort of rockers that play harmonica. He's got a really good touch. He and Neil Young, they play what's called first position.
0: Uh-huh.
1: It's more of a folk style.
0: Okay.
1: You can play that with blues with some adaptations. Yeah.
0: Okay. Lots of people obviously texting this one in as well. Oh, so it's going to go right at the beginning. Hold on a second. I thought that was the beginning. Anyway, Piano Man, right at the beginning of Piano Man, there is that classic harmonica. I don't know why it's gone to there, but that's okay. And hold on, where is it? As expected, lots of people texting this one in as well.

0: John Lennon a bit of a fan?
1: Yeah, he dabbled in the harmonica.
0: It sounds like you're not excited about that one, Jimmy.
1: It is pretty much the smoke on the water.
0: Okay.
1: It's one of them that people will say to guitar players, play Smoke on the Water, and a lot of people say, play Love Me Do. So I've never bothered to try and work out how to play it so that I can say, oh, I don't know, and so I don't have to play it.
0: Yeah. Bill from 8 Mile Plains is loving that one. Boys Light Up, Australian Crawl. Yes, thank you. I hadn't even thought of that. 1-300-222-612 or 0467-922-612. Jimmy Beavis is here. We are talking about the harmonica. We'd love to hear from you. But let's hear from this man from the Harvest album. This is out on the weekend. Neil Young, 612, ABC Brisbane and Queensland.

0: Young out on the weekend. He loves his harmonica, does old Neil. 612 ABC Brisbane and Queensland this morning. That is what we're talking about today as part of our Sound Foundation segment, Local Muso. Jimmy Beavis is here and we're talking harmonica. Jimmy is a harmonica player. And in fact, we're going to play one of your tracks a little bit later on that I loved when I heard it. I've listened to so much harmonica this week. More harmonica than I ever have in my entire life. So, Jimmy, you have bought in 16 harmonicas. One of them is at home.
1: Yes.
0: Yeah. So why? Okay. So when I'm listening to harmonica and when I've listened to so much this week, I hear kind of this style of harmonica, which I'm going to play the beginning of Piano Man, which we have finally gone. So I'm hearing all of the notes there, like a chord, like you're playing a chord on a piano almost.
1: Yeah, that's more than one hole at the time. So
0: yeah, okay.
1: When people ask me for advice about it, I actually ask them to try and play each hole, drawing and blowing, without playing the other one. But you can still get cool sounds if you mess around with it, like.
0: Okay, like so song, yeah. Then how do we go from that to that clear those clear notes that we were hearing with Neil Young?
1: It's really just altering your embouchure so that you only hit
0: your embouchure is the way your mouth.
1: Yeah, and of course it changes moves. For every mouth instrument.
0: Mm.
1: So, but with the harmonica, because it's such a small hole, you have to. The idea is to
0: play.
1: So that's kind of how Neil Young plays, but he's doing that just in one hole at a time, as opposed to.
0: Yeah, that's how I play. Just randomly hope that something's gonna sound okay. If you have a question, 1-300-222-612 or 0467-922-612. This is actually a really good question. How do you clean a harmonica? Because certainly in COVID, it was a huge issue.
1: Yeah. Well, there are a few different ideas about it. Some people have sort of sonic kind of vacuum cleaners built exactly for that purpose. The best thing to do first is to tap your harmonica on your pants while you're playing to kind of clear out the spit. Some people say you should put it through a tap, but then other people say no because the metal it may react with the metal in the reeds. But the best way is quite awkward, and so I don't do it very often.
0: Okay.
1: And that is because the spit's in there and it gets a little bit of dust in there and then sticks to the reeds, and then the reeds don't vibrate as well. You have to unscrew them.
0: Oh.
1: And some harmonicas are easier to do that than others. You can just get the screwdriver from, you know, any hardware store. Mm. And then you kind of have to scrub it lightly. I use an old toothbrush and some sort of, washing up liquid that I'm okay with because I don't want it to smell. It's going to smell like that for a long time, so you gotta make sure you're going to be okay with it. And then once you get all the grit off, you kind of dip it in pretty try and get as close to 100% as you can alcohol.
0: Okay.
1: To clean it out. And then sort of you got to tap it out a lot on a towel and dry it, make sure.
0: What about vinegar? Would that work?
1: I don't know. I've never heard that on the people that I kind of follow, the kind of people who play every
0: yes.
1: day, they've never said that. It may react with, I don't really know how it goes. Also, it's possibly not going to be very nice because you're breathing
0: out. Vodka's better than vinegar, is that what you're trying to say?
1: I learned very early on never to have a salmon before you play. So I always have mints in my harmonica box as well.
0: Yeah, wow.
1: Just in case.
0: Lots of people take singing.

0: in their favourite songs, which feature harmonica. This, hello to Brownie, who says this from Supertramp. Do you know, I probably would never have noticed that in that song. So thank you, Brownie. A couple of people texting in this one as well. That's just a really powerful.
1: I think the 80s were probably the last time where that style of blues-ish, country-ish harmonica was used in popular music.
0: Yeah. Are the kids bringing it back, though? You work with children?
1: Only kind of when there's sort of a folk singer and put the rack on.
0: Right.
1: It is really hard to play that well. I think Neil Young and Bruce Springsteen do a good job. You know, other people haven't.
0: Are you talking about Bob Dylan?
1: I want to put on record, I love Bob Dylan, and I have actually heard him play some really good harmonica, but most of the time it's random blowing that's rhythmic.
0: Don't worry, I once on the radio said that that Bob Dylan songs sound much better when someone else sings them, and oh my goodness! The wrath of the Bob Dylan fan.
1: Yeah.
0: If you would like to ask Jimmy a question, that would be great. 1-300-222-612, or you can text 0467-922-612 as well. If you want to let us know just some of the songs that you love that feature harmonica, Paul and Inogra. Sally, one of my favourite instrumentals is "And It Started Raining" by Albert Collins.

0: was Albert himself, better known as a great blues guitarist. Thank you. Mark in Morrow Field says, my favourite harmonica band would be Chain.
1: Ah, yeah.
0: Yes. 1-300-222-612 or 0467-922-612. We are talking all about the Harmonica for Our Sound Foundations segment on 612 ABC Brisbane and Queensland. Jimmy Beavis is here, local musician, and loves to play a bit of harmonica. Now, we mentioned earlier in our chat that it was an instrument that was developed sort of in the 1840s, and it ends up in America because it's easy to transport, but blues is where we really feel it and hear it a lot. I sort of play a little bit because when you are researching harmonica, you don't come across a lot of women, got to say.
1: No. There are more now.
0: Yes.
1: But not famous ones because, unfortunately, the time of the harmonica for it to be a major instrument has kind of, it's gone. Doesn't mean we shouldn't stop playing. We should stop playing it. But so I do know, because I follow harmonica online, that there are some great women harmonica players. But perhaps because I'm a man and, you know, I don't know their names.
0: Yes. Well, you can rectify that. But I just wanted to play a little bit from the great Big Mama Thornton, who was famous for originally singing the song Hound Dog. She was also a pretty terrific harmonica player. You can find this online, actually. It's called Down Home Shakedown. It's her, and I'm going to forget everyone else who was involved. I'll find it in a sec. Listen to this. This is a little bit of Down Home Shakedown.
2: The Down Home Shakedown.

0: Emma Thornton there. As part of, you can actually look this up online from 1965. John Lee Hooker, Big Walter Horton, Big Mama Thornton and Dr. Ross. It's pretty terrific to watch. But I wanted to play that, Jimmy, because the blues, so associated with harmonica. When it comes to playing in the same key, though, so say if I wanted to play a blues, 12-bar blues riff.
1: Yeah.
0: EAB, right?
1: Yeah.
0: What harmonica would I use? It's not an E harmonica, right? So how do we get that bluesy sound is what I'm trying to say.
1: Yeah, it's...

0: Usually it's what's called second position or cross harp, so where the tonic, the note that it's in the key, so if I is the second whole draw, so which is not the lowest note on the harmonica. And then that's the going up the scale, and then is the highest. So it's that's the main note for that for E. And it's just because of the way that we get those blues scales is that we have to start it there. There are ones you can play.
1: So it's still the same. So it still would be an E harp.
0: It's an A harp.
1: Oh, it's an A.
0: Yeah.
1: Ah.
0: If you play in first position, you'll use an E harmonica, but they're kind of squeaky because they're at the higher end.
1: Uh-huh.
0: So I wouldn't normally
1: use
0: that.
1: No.
0: But I would for other scales. So, for example, G, I will often play first position because you can hit those higher notes. But, yeah, it's... That's the bit. That's the bit that every blues harmonica has to learn. And, I mean, there are... When you get into it, there are people who will have arguments and you worry about how... You know, violent they may get if they meet each other, about lip pursing and tongue blocking as well.
1: Ooh.
0: I just say you do whatever makes you feel comfortable.
1: Yeah.
0: But that's just a different way to control the airflow. And when it comes down to it, the really good lip pursers will sound fairly similar, I think, to the tongue blockers. But I may get in trouble if I go online.
1: Lip pursing, tongue blocking.
0: Oh,
1: we're talking about harmonica, people.
0: Yeah.
1: 612 ABC Brisbane and Queensland. Ross in Deception Bay has a question. Hello.
2: Yeah, hi. Hope everyone's well. Jimmy, I used to work with a great harmonica player from the Sunshine Coast. You probably know him, a guy by the name of Doc Spann.
0: Oh, I don't know him, but I have seen him play. I saw him play in the early days of me playing harmonica. Great harmonica player, yeah.
2: Yeah, yeah, well, excellent. Mate, he told me a great story. It's just a comment. Apparently, Doc was a prison guard in Chicago at one point in time, and he did tell me that harmonica was a standard issue for every prisoner that went into the
1: No!
0: I mean, maybe it would be good therapy, but, I mean, I can imagine how awful that would sound if everyone played it at the same time.
1: Yeah, and that would just inspire more violence, I would think, Ross, and surely...
2: Well, it could do. I don't know how true that story was, but at the time it made...
1: And if you've ever had one pegged at your head, I can't imagine it would be
0: That's
1: terribly safe.
0: Yeah.
2: No. Maybe they give plastic ones. I don't know. Also, if anyone's looking for a bit of great blues mythology, there's a movie from the 80s with Ralph Macchio called Crossroads.
1: Oh, yes. Ralph plays... Yes.
2: Yeah, it goes right into the blues mythology, and it really links. I think the harmonica will always be linked to the blues and vice versa, and there's some great players.
1: Yeah. Hey, thank you so much, Ross. Appreciate your call. We love to hear from you on our Sound Foundation segment because I love music and I love talking about music and learning about music, and I know so many more of you do out there as well. Jimmy Beavis is here, local muso, and we might hear another song which features a bit of harmonica, Jimmy. And then we want to talk about the different types as well because you've sort of shown us one type, but there's another type as well that we can talk about a little bit. And hello to Matt in Cannon Hill who has texted in speaking about female harmonica players. He says The Waifs, Lighthouse and Crazy Train. Yeah, Vicky Thorne, terrific harmonica player from The Waifs. But we've chosen this one, Fisherman's Daughter.

0: album, Up All Night, which they've actually just released on vinyl just this week. The Waif's Fisherman's Daughter on 612 ABC Brisbane and Queensland this morning, featuring the great Vicky Thorne on harmonica. You've met Vicky before, yeah, Jimmy Beavis.
1: Yeah, she's lovely. She's a great harmonica player.
0: Yeah, she is. And there aren't that many, there are a lot of women who play, but it's just not as out there in terms of...
1: Yeah, the harmonica is not as common as it was decades ago when perhaps less women
0: were playing. It was just all dudes. Yeah. If you have a question for Jimmy, he's a local muso and he loves his harmonica. He's a harmonica player. So we've spoken... There are different types of harmonica.
1: Yeah.
0: And this is a different type that you've got now. He's bought in a whole box of like 16 harmonicas. It's quite crazy. This is a chromatic harmonica.
1: Yeah, that's right, too.
0: What is a chromatic harmonica? How does it differ to the other ones that you've been playing?
1: Well, technically you can play in any key, you can play any note. So it's just like you can play any note on a piano, you can the chromatic. Now, there are many great chromatic harmonica players who can do that. I'm not one of them.
0: Okay.
1: I tend to play it the way that many blues musicians have, and that's probably to add some variety, to get slightly different tone. Little Walter did that, William Clark, many people like that have used the chromatic harmonica for that purpose. But most of them have kind of, I guess, taken what's called third position or minor key playing and put it on the chromatic, which means that you generally play a tone away from the key that you're playing in.
0: Uh-huh.
1: So this is a C chromatic, so the lowest note is a C, and so because of that, I will play in D minor, or if I press the button in E flat minor.
0: Oh, there's a button?
1: Yeah, so that button is how you can play every note.
0: Ah.
1: You can bend, but not as easily as with a diatonic, because it's made slightly differently.
0: Okay, tell me a little bit about Toots Thielmann.
1: Well, he's someone that is, I guess he's probably the best
0: the
1: regarded.
0: Guy. Yes.
1: Yeah, there are a few now, like I think Ariel Bart, that she's a great chromatic player, but Toots is, I guess, to what Little Walter was to electric harmonica or Jimi Hendrix was to rock guitar, Toots is to chromatic harmonica. And he played jazz, he played classical. Every time I meet a jazz musician who hasn't met me before and they say, oh, you play harmonica, is that like Toots?
0: Ah.
1: Unfortunately, no, I'm not that good.
0: So Belgian guy, I think.
1: But he played all over the world.
0: Yeah, he did. And people might know this tune because he wrote it. This is Toots Thielmann and Bluesette.

0: Again, such a completely different tone to his playing than someone like Little Walter or...
1: Yeah.
0: It's, I don't know.
1: It reflects the mood. You know, blues is very stripped back, very simple, but you play it really well and you get a certain feeling. And
0: yeah.
1: This is a little more... it's different vibes, you know, as the kids would say.
0: And he was so interesting because he wrote that song, which has become a jazz standard since, but when he first played it, he whistled it.
1: Yeah.
0: He played guitar and whistled it. Toots Tillman and Bluesette on a chromatic harmonica. Can you listen to something and know that it's a chromatic harmonica?
1: Yeah, definitely.
0: Yeah, right.
1: Most of the time, I think I could. I can even, okay... I can probably tell most of the time when it's someone's playing first, second, or third position,
0: uh-huh.
1: or when they're not lip pursing and are not, you know, have just a little bit of skill.
0: Okay. Jimmy Babies is here, local muso. We'll play one of your songs shortly as well, which is pretty cool. Someone's not liking Toots there. Sounds like elevator music. Well, yeah, I mean, you could play it. You can play anything in an elevator. Stephen Boondall says, interesting segment, haven't heard you mention Larry Adler?
1: Yeah, Larry Adler was another great chromatic player. So
0: okay.
1: he is, that's the other person I probably would have mentioned as in terms of the old chromatic players.
0: Mm-hmm.
1: And for those who love the Goons, Max Geldray.
0: Bygrave? No, Max.
1: Geldray. I think it's Geldray. I'm sure there's going to be a lot of Goons fans.
0: Geldray it is.
1: Yeah,
0: sorry,
1: okay.
0: Someone did text a little earlier. Yes.
1: I'd probably getting mixed up with Max Bygrave.
0: Yes, yes,
1: someone
0: yes,
1: else.
0: Yes, Max.
1: Yeah. Max Geldray was it was a great player. He's probably one of the earliest harmonica players I listened to. My father was a big Goons fan.
0: Ah, so. There you go. Wendy has gotten quite excited by this segment. She says, where can I learn to play harmonica? Which type should I buy? I can read music and play piano.
1: Well, I recommend it. It actually does depend on what you want to play, but I do recommend getting an A harmonica. I won't say the name of the brand. It's the ABC, but
0: just the ones that you can see.
1: They're about $80.
0: A popular German brand
1: that you can get at any music store. Usually, you can get an A harmonica. Now that means that you can play an A, or if you want to play it blues style, and you can play the second position for country as well. Mickey Raphael from Willie Nelson's band, he's a good example of that. And I do recommend learning second position harmonica. I don't really teach anymore, but there's a few people around town that do that.
0: What about, like, you know, I know that if I want to play something on ukulele or guitar or whatever, I just go to YouTube.
1: Yeah, there are definitely one person that I do recommend is someone called Jason Ritchie.
0: Uh-huh.
1: He's a very good harmonica player. It's not my favorite style because it's a very modern style, but he also can play old school blues really well, and he's quite a good teacher online. And he's kind of where I learned how to clean my harmonica properly.
0: Oh, yeah.
1: I've learned a few things off him.
0: Greg Infinity Grove says, hello, Sally. I once heard Billy Joel say he went to a Bob Dylan concert and thought he had a broken neck with the harmonica holder around his neck. Thank you, Greg Infinity Grove. We've got about 7 minutes left before the news. Jimmy Beavis, a local muso, has been here talking us through the harmonica, and it's been very, very interesting. I've learned a lot this week. I really appreciate you taking the time and bringing the giant box of harmonicas in. That's a lot to clean. I've learned a lot, and I've learned about different artists that I haven't heard of before. Of course, thank you. Yes, Peter in Clayfield, several people texting in. Stevie Wonder. Of course.
1: Great.
0: Isn't she lovely? And, I mean, he's just a genius. He played all the instruments on that album, I think. So, yeah, crazy. But I'm going to play one of your songs, Jimmy.
1: Oh, yeah.
0: Yeah.
1: Is this the one that we talked about?
0: This is the one we talked about. This is the one I really liked.
1: Yeah.
0: I thought it was great.
1: Thank you.
0: It's not, like, super upbeat.
1: No, it's me about 15 years ago.
0: Yeah,
1: so
0: okay.
1: My voice is a little different, but yeah.
0: That's all right. Do you want to tell us about it?
1: Yeah, this is called Heaven or Hell. It's off my first EP, and I think it's one that we did all in one take.
0: Mm-hmm.
1: We said double bass, guitar, drums. Some people, local blues fans, will know Coogee Timms and Josh Bambridge playing on that.
0: Mm-hmm.
1: They play with Mojo. I'm still pretty happy with it. I don't perform like this anymore because I don't think slow blues is great for dancing to.
0: It's not. It's good for vibing to, though.
1: Yeah, yeah, but I've always been proud of this song. It's one of those which I can't fault.
0: Okay. Jimmy Beavers, local muso. Do you have any gigs that you have got coming up?
1: Yeah, I play about once a month at the Cave Inn, the second Sunday of the month in the afternoon. And my other band's playing a gig in September as well.
0: Okay.
2: One, two, three.

0: I timed this so very badly. Jimmy Beavers, Heaven or Hell, local muso. You can catch him at the Cave Inn and other places. That's it for me. Thank you to Sophia for helping me out at short notice today. Roy and HG coming up after the news, which is happening now. It's midday.
1: I get in that aircraft of mine, open the throttle, and we're hurtling down the runway.
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1: And I just get this huge grin over my face every time I take off.
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3: Good afternoon, ABC News with Sue Fitzpatrick. Protesters in Brisbane's Victoria Park say their resolve is stronger than ever as they continue to stand against the planned development of a 63,000-seat Olympic stadium. Charlie McLean is there.
4: About a dozen activists remain at the site despite receiving move-on orders from council officers and police yesterday. They say the planned Olympic development will destroy sacred Aboriginal artefacts and should be stopped. It's understood protesters plan to spread out across the park later today to make it harder for authorities to dismantle their camp. Victoria Park will be handed to the Games Infrastructure Authority on Monday, with construction expected to get underway immediately. Police have established a long fence line around the site overnight in preparation for the handover.
3: The families of two police officers who were murdered by conspiracy theorists at Weambilla have expressed disappointment after the property was sold to a private buyer. Constables Rachel McCrow and Matthew Arnold and neighbour Alan Dare were killed at the Western Downs property in December 2022. The police union had approached the state government about resuming the property on Wayne's Road for a memorial park, but it's been sold for $190,000 in April. The McCrow and Arnold families say they feel deeply let down and urge the Queensland government to intervene. Energy Minister Chris Bowen says Australians should have confidence in the country's fuel security, with shipments continuing to arrive as expected and reserves reaching record highs. Australia currently has 48 days of petrol, 36 of diesel and 30 of jet fuel in reserve, higher than when the conflict in the Middle East began. Mr. Bowen says Australia is in a secure position over the coming months.
5: We have now fuel secured into August, well through June and July. There's a 4 weeks worth of supplies that I announce every week, but there are also some contracts locked in beyond that. I never make a commitment over and above what we know. We're now getting into the end of May and the beginning of June, so that's encouraging.
3: Overseas, US President Donald Trump says the American naval blockade of Iran will be lifted as he met with his national security team to decide on terms of a new truce deal with Tehran, as Ali Crew reports.
6: Mr. Trump has taken to social media to again outline his conditions for a possible deal to end the war with Iran. He says Iran must never have a nuclear weapon and all of its enriched uranium must be handed over and destroyed in coordination with the International Atomic Energy Agency. He's also demanding the Strait of Hormuz be reopened for unrestricted shipping traffic. It comes after he held a White House Situation Room meeting where he said he would be making a final determination on an agreement. But Iranian officials are playing down the possibility of an imminent deal, saying no decision has been made in Tehran and dismissing Mr. Trump's remarks as a mixture of truths and lies.
3: US Secretary of Defense Pete Hegseth says America gives its allies strength through discipline and a confident leadership. Mr. Hegseth is addressing the Shangri-La Dialogue in Singapore, the Asia-Pacific region's premier defense forum. He says the United States wants to maintain the balance of power in the Pacific in a way that works for both America and its allies.
7: Our interests in the Pacific are significant, but they are also scoped and reasonable, defined by a favorable balance of power in which sovereignty is respected, commerce flows freely, and nations retain the freedom to make their own choices. This is the balance America upholds and will not allow others to overturn.
3: An Australian involved in the mission to rescue a group of men from a flooded cave in Laos says rain is hampering their efforts. One man has been pulled from the cave after spending more than a week trapped underground, but four others remain trapped inside. Cave diver Josh Richards says the operation to retrieve the survivors is incredibly challenging.
8: This is an extremely small cave. It is very muddy. When you do finally reach the water, there is absolutely zero visibility because it's just essentially diving in coffee. It is pretty horrendous. So most of the passages are barely wide enough for a person to squeeze through.

0: To sport, and in the AFL, the Brisbane Lions will take on Fremantle this afternoon at the Gabba in Brisbane. In the other match, Sydney Swans go up against Richmond at the SCG. Queensland's weather now, partly cloudy in the southern interior, isolated showers about the Torres Strait, gusty winds about the Darling Downs and southeast Queensland, a mostly sunny afternoon though on the way. Brisbane 13 to 23, the Gold Coast 11 to 23, the Sunshine Coast 12 to 23, and Ipswich a low of 9 and a top of 23 degrees.
1: Stand by.
2: Roy and HG. Ladies and gentlemen, boys and girls, jet ski loons looking for a picnic to splash, and fat tire e-bike rodeo clowns creating untold mayhem on footpaths across the nation. Our great code stands on the precipice of international sporting greatness. So, with soul in the shorts, feeling in the feet and joy in the jumper, it's time to bump, it's time to bump, it's time to sink the slipper. Let's pull the cord on the Evinrude two-stroke and set off for the far horizon. It's another blast of bludging on the blind side with the master of midfield mayhem, rampaging Roy Slaven, and the man with a fistful of bait and burly, Captain Flat. H.G. Nelson.
3: Yes, GF Mud Cedric has been Sump AO, a.k.a. The Drain. The Sumpster is torching the blindside blue paper for another week, and that's the familiar sound of the aforementioned Sumpster, camped in the ABC Spot soundproof booth on ABC Local Radio and the home of ABC Rapid. Let's not forget that. Hello, Australia. H.G. Nelson lifting the lid on another magnificent week of consenting concussion magic. And certainly consenting concussion magic was to the fore Wednesday night. What an incredible week. What a week. What a week. Well, can I just put it, sum it up completely in this following phrase? A week when too much sport is barely enough. It's another Super Sunday here on ABC Sport. Can I quickly jump to the, well, to the meat of the sandwich? It's going to be another fully sick Saturday. Bludgers, remember, this is the trip of a lifetime, and so to the greatest game of all. What a week. What a week. The scores, sure, tell one story, but the game, once again, is chock-a-block full of subplots, intrigue, groaning with horror scenarios, including a witch's coven under the black dot. That witch's coven's been there for ages, but no one spotted it until I did on Wednesday night. Nothing in this show will stretch the bounds of good taste or plausibility. State of Origin in 2026 erupted in Sydney Wednesday night. It was surreal. Have you got that round? Yeah, wrap your head around that idea. Surreal. I don't think I've ever used that word in the context of rugby league, but it was. It was surreal. Only way to describe it. I mean, the tune, if you don't mind, Dr. Daly. New South Wales 22, Queensland 20. And then Thursday, it was NRLW once again. And even though the Blues had snared the series with match two, there was pride on the line, pride oozing out of every pore of our great footballing sides. New South Wales run in a clean sweep in the third prong, but it was still full of danger and glamour. Tune, please, Maestro Tico, the forgotten man of the sound of ABC and ABC Sport and ABC Local Radio. Tune, New South Wales 12, Queensland 4. In passing, should Origin Team Selection be a top-rating TV event special, say Sunday nights at 6 p.m. on 9, I'd make that part of the new deal that somebody's hammering out as we speak at the moment, the new TV deal, 6 p.m. Sunday nights on 9. It would be presented three times a year, just before the 6 o'clock news, which may be contracted to just a weather report, presented by Danica and the stars of the current stars or the appropriate stars of rugby league. Maybe even call it Thanks Danica. It would give it a real twist. And packaged correctly, I believe it would be must-see Down the Fork TV. Incidentally, in team selection news, Coach Laurie Daly, and this would be the highlight, or, you know, this would be the sort of the quality of information you get, was asked, you know, why did they select a Victor Radley, and asked about his inclusion in Origin 1. The immortal reply came, well, we selected Victor to be Victor. And Victor didn't disappoint on Wednesday night. But how could I come up with anything better than that? We selected Victor to be Victor. Now, and in Origin refereeing, and I ask this because I've raised the topic, is Origin refereeing different to club refereeing?

I'm not going to get involved in that, but I just want to set it out in this way. It's a stumper as old as Origin itself, really. I mean, I'm not expecting people to be set off or bashing each other in the head at, say, club level or under 13's flag, you know, Harold Matthews or stuff like that, because they saw it the other night in the big show. I'm not suggesting that at all. But, you know, this is what where we get to. Is it different? Do we referee these codes, these levels at different rates? But anyway, the game's greatest thinker, that's Sticky, a.k.a. the Angry Ant, a.k.a. Ricky, a.k.a. Carlos Smithson, is confused. And he is confused. And if he's confused, heaven help the rest of us. On Origin Eve, a genuine league bombshell exploded, and the man who dragged rugby league kicking and screaming into the 21st century, Andrew Abdu, has left the intense sideline sausage sizzle of rugby league and looking for a cooler stovetop hot plate in the world of tennis. That's the international world of tennis. I think he's going to take over the AO. Remember, it was Andrew who bought the league into the flight era with Abdo Air to move players, top players around the nation. He got the league thinking milk stout. That took an incredible effort at boardroom level to think that, you know, used to serve a nice glass of milk stout just before the meeting came to order. And the code is blossomed because they're on the stout. He pushed the code into pub business with a chain of NRL-themed watering holes across the states. Two states at least. Magic Round, the Festival of Football, Six Again, PNG Pirates, Taiwanese Oysters, and the Rugby League Scratch Lotto were all part of the Abdo master plan. That Scratch Lotto is going through the roof. He unearthed, incidentally, 400,000 hibernating bears right across the nation, all of whom have, you know, following his lead, have now joined the North Sydney Western Red Himalayan Bears Wacker Foundation experience. It's only, I think, about 150 to join, and that's just, well, the cash register ringing. You can probably hear them in the background. And the league, that's the rugby league, that is the NRL, after a worldwide search, has found a super Jesus to run the joint. They've unearthed the Pope of the Punt in their own clubhouse. No surprises there, because Feathers Volandi stepped forward. Feathers has been tapped for both jobs, that is the CEO and the chair of the whole shebang, while continuing his ongoing interest in Tropfest, the world of racing, the Everest, top-rating rugby league podcast, three legs on a stool. That's a beauty. If you get a chance to listen to it, it's full of interesting facts and the romance of rugby league writ in every episode. In passing, last week the Canterbury Bankstown Bulldogs drew a line in the sand, stepped up and had a good hard look at themselves, but the club supremo, Adam Druusi, says no one was reaching for the panic button. And I like the sound of his comments. His sober approach to the club in crisis has borne fruit. After a run of outs, the Dogs bounce back and put away the Storm. Tune, honk away, Spud. Carhorns 30, Storm 20. A real comeback result. It was just great to see. I think big man Burton played a blinder for the Honkers. Sadly,

Lachlan Galvin is not a halfback anymore, but he thinks he'd make a better number seven. I think, as soon as we get some sense and make Galvin a lock, the code will be better. The whole code will lift, and the people think at last Sonny has prevailed. Incidentally, Guru Gus, very QT on Wednesday night send-off. About the Wednesday night, he appears to have lost his voice. I must confess I turned off after the Ponga's long goodbye. Amazed that the Maroons held on for so long, until the final second, really. But you know what the nation's greatest poets say? Beware a wounded Queenslander. He won't let you down. So we look with some, what would I call it, enthusiasm to Origin 2 in Melbourne. And last week, St George, that is obviously the last week, meaning not last weekend, before last weekend, the St George Centre of Excellence was opened in Wollongong by the PM in front of a club faithful and innocent bystanders. In a tight 50, the PM, well, he confirmed the tax exemptions for the Pirates who are camping out on Bunnings Island. Some of the first stakes have gone in on Bunnings Island, and the joint's starting to take on a rugby league feel, as in, you know, they put up a couple of goalposts with a black dot on the crossbar, etc., all that sort of stuff. It looks very professional. But the PM made no mention of the frontline role of rugby league in China deterrence, no mention of the Kafusi line or even making the obvious connection between, and this is what I wish somebody would make at the highest level, the expense of AUKUS and the value for money option rugby league to do the same thing. I mean, that's where the rubber will meet the road. I mean, I think it's $600 billion for AUKUS and only $600 million for the rugby league. I mean, chalk and cheese. In the fairness of some of these issues, they could be appropriately handled by the Minister of Foreign Affairs. In 2026, incidentally, the Big Red V has racked up 11 dumps on the trot. The latest against the WA tune, thank you, Fubby. Warriors 30, Drags 12. Good to have the Fubster back with us. The dare I say man back on the horn. Now, know-it-alls will see this as a glass half-empty opportunity, but the joint venture, wait for it, only has to drop two more and they will equal an NRL record of 13 blots in a row. That record is currently tightly held by Newcastle from the 2005 season. That's before the unmade bet Andrew Johns and Danny Butterball Bladeris turned up. And the Hope of the Hunter then went on and won 8 out of their final 11 that year. On the upside, you know, many are hoping to see records broken. And so the Saints have the Broncos and the Sharks as the next two opponents. It's not impossible that the big test, and the big test begins tomorrow against the Clippity Clops at Suncorp, 2 p.m. Tune in, ABC will be there. Now, could the Dragons end up with the spoon? This is an intriguing prospect because in the new Centre of Excellence, the first piece of silverware for the new digs could be made of wood. And the spoon, that would be a first in, I think, club history anywhere, that silverware became made of wood and snared by, you know, obviously a hopeless team. In late news, just in the Fashion Week update, the Newcastle Knights have made the catwalk their own with a groundbreaking merchandise collaboration with an Australian lifestyle brand, S-Saint. Get it? You know, I don't know. Do I get it? No, I don't. I just don't understand. I mean, it's a dramatic rebrand for a club that up until now has largely been a shorts and singlet operation. AFL and in passing, Origin in February 2027 features South Australia v Western Australia. That's a fact. This is the one the public have been screaming for. Everyone in Victoria wants this one. The Crow Eaters up against the Sandgrabbers at Optus in Perth. I mean, talk about a national game. There's plenty of time, incidentally, to get great plot lines going about between obviously South Australia and West Australia, about who has the biggest snakes, the best beer and the most heat. And then coming back to the AFL Commission and under the stern gaze and gavel of Commissioner Gerard Watley, it's got its hands full with a deep dive into the injury lists on Richmond and Essendon, who are, let's face it, at both at record levels. And now the Bombers have crashed into the hangar and changing their pilot mid-season. There are suggestions that former great James Hurd is on his way back to the Bombatorium. But those running the code of talking to him say it'll never happen. They'll never get Hurd back. They haven't got a hope. I mean, Hurd wants to go back by the looks, but, you know, the top people, I'm not sure who the top people are, but, whispers reaching me from the top say it's never going to happen. Elsewhere, a name change controversy lurks. The Watley Royal Commission is calling for submissions from football fans for a new name for the GWS Giants.

0: I mean, what's wrong with giants? I love it. An expert subcommittee headed up by Kane Corns, Ross Lyon, Ambassador Curnow, Tex Walker and Grub Green have been tasked with the job of producing a new name and expect to have a shortlist by, wait for it, November 1. With the new naming name looming, the Giants made a big statement at Energy last Sunday when the Premiers, against the Premiers, should I say, in the third quarter, the big sound from the west of the town, booted 14 goals, 4 points, an AFL third quarter record. That's an incredible number. You know, let's say they're 20 minutes long. can I do the maths here correctly? 20 minutes roughly, so every 90 seconds they're kicking a goal. It's just an implausible amount of action there. And, you know, what were the Lions thinking? They love to get on the nod. I know the Lions. And they were caught completely on the nod by their big sound. Stringer and Grubb turned back the clock and slotted through five majors each in what was described elsewhere as a stunning quarter of football. And with the World Cup about to unleash uncontrollable passions in America, A-League climaxed with Auckland FC winning the crown last weekend against Sydney FC, tuned short but sweet 1-0. No one will remember much about the game except the Black Knights won it. But anything New Zealand wins makes this nation very, very nervous, especially with the Socceroos about to begin a World Cup campaign. And in 2026, the FA, this is almost impossible to imagine, racked up 15 million plus loss for running the sport. I mean, you can only admire their ability to keep the busted ass train on the track with those sort of, you know, bundles of money being thrown out of the caboose. Blindsiders, stand well back and let those hounds of hustle see the lure as we welcome to ABC Smart and ABC Local Radio, a man who's passionate about Australian small business. Remember, this cobber is no dobber. Before letting him off the leash to savage the pavlova, a reminder the Bludge is fully committed to telling Australian stories of, you know, marketing, promotion and sales success that we can take to the world. The Can't Wait man is standing by to take us through it. Obviously, this great Australian contributes today on the condition of anonymity. Rampaging Roy Slaven, can I get the Bludging Bunny in motion for another week by asking what highlights caught your interest this week? 4K HD large language model, machine learning AI encrypted bubble jammer.
1: Thank you very, very much, H.G. Nelson. Of course, happy Rugby League, H.G., to you and, of course, to your family. And happy Rugby League to all down-to-earth, family-oriented Aussies. Happy to pay their fair share of tax, yes. I'm happy to point out, with the simple proviso that it is used wisely. Mm-hmm. And this is advice that I offered and was received by Dr. Chalmers this week. Now, Aussies have put on a reasonably good show in the French Open, which is good to know. Walton took out Medvedev. You know, it might have been a first round or second round loss, I think, for the very unusual Russian. He's a funny player, Medvedev. I think it must have been about 5 or 6 years ago, we did that Medvedev special.
0: We did. Got a lot of good support for it.
1: And terrific feedback. Mm. And the jury was out on Medvedev. Look, he's a weird player. I find him compelling to watch.
0: I was going to say weirdly compelling.
1: Yeah, very weirdly compelling to watch. And I think he's been a positive force, really, for prosecuting the cause of tennis in Russia. I know a lot of Russian kiddies have modelled themselves on Medvedev with his unusual style and his weird attitude towards rackets, amongst other things. But a funny bloke, yes, by any measure.
0: And easy to hate.
1: He's a hate, but easy to sympathise with.
0: Yeah, no, I understand. He comes
1: because
0: from...
1: he's such a weird bloke.
0: Yeah.
1: You think, why should a weird bloke like this be playing a game like tennis? It doesn't suit him.
0: No.
1: He should be doing something else, yeah, with his life, rather than being frustrated with the bounce of the ball, so to speak. Anyway, Walton took him out. And in the women's, I think Birrell took out Pegula, which no one was expecting, including me, but it was great to see. Now, the Demon has put his cap back on and is playing better. You remember, you might recall, he experimented with
0: the headband.
1: A headband.
0: No.
1: The fans liked it,
0: but
1: I don't. It didn't help his game. Can I just say that? Anyway, I think he went down in the third round overnight, having won the first set 6-love. Oddly enough, weird, isn't it? I mean, the French does throw up some weird results. You got to say that anyway.

0: I congratulated the Demon on a reasonably good run on behalf of Blindsiders. Bernard Tomic, people were asking me, how did Bernard go? Well, Bernard failed to qualify, sadly. He was bumped out by what was being described as a debutant. Anyway.
1: I mean, a person who'd never played before.
0: Yeah, pretty well. And speaking of debutantes, French debutant Arthur Gia, he succumbed to what has been described as violent gastric in extremis. This is very rare indeed, and rare to see it
1: tennis player
0: in a slam. But he succumbed to it and had to run straight off the court, straight, you know, to the smallest room at Roland Garros and tidied himself up and then came back and lost, of course, which you would expect. But that gastric in extremis, I've seen it a couple of times. Stomper got it a couple of times.
1: Yes, yes.
0: Stomp, I mean, the first time it happened with Stomp, it was a pretty rainy and muddy sort of circumstance, so he didn't go off. He just stayed there and...
1: Sat down,
0: only for a moment, though, just to muddy things up, if you know what I mean.
1: Yes, no, I understand, to get the...
0: But the thing...
1: Well,
0: the thing that we all noticed is that from that moment on, he wasn't gang-tackled. you know, we often joke with Stomp, you know, you're going to bring it on again, you know. But he couldn't control it, he said. It was, well, understandably, you know, gastric in extremis is very difficult to control.
1: And a big win?
0: Well, the funny thing is, the three occasions in, you know, when I was playing with Stomp, the three occasions where he got gastric in extremis, we won. And won comfortably.
1: Yes, good.
0: And it wasn't unnoticed by Grassi either. And, you know, Grassi was trying to work up some potions that would...
1: bring it on.
0: Bring it on to Stomp, unsuccessfully.
1: But the person upstairs works in mysterious ways, don't they?
0: Very much so. Yeah, very much so. Now, speaking of... where were we? Tennis. Pat Cash... he came out of the woodwork this week and has warned that the appointment of Abdo to Tennis Australia means Australian tennis will die.
1: He linked Abdo to death.
0: He did.
1: Of the Australian tennis.
0: He did. I don't see it quite that way. I'm seeing a sort of spiritual connection now between rugby league and tennis. Now, how this is going to manifest itself is still a little unclear.
1: Fair enough.
0: But Abdo will certainly be bringing what I would call revolutionary ideas to Tennis Australia, and about time. Mind you, I think Tennis Australia has done a great job. I think the Australian Slam now is regarded as the finest in the world.
1: The best in the world, yeah.
0: I think there's very little doubt about it. You won't get any argument, I don't think, from anyone involved with tennis anywhere overseas. They all look at Australia and think, God almighty, I wish we could do that. And that's the legacy that Abdo has got to build on, and I think he can.
1: Okay, can I raise two things here?
0: Yes.
1: I know he's suggesting using the kicking tee to start games.
0: That's not going to work.
1: Okay.
0: So we can knock that straight on the head.
1: One idea.
0: Yeah.
1: The other thing was six again.
0: Six again.
1: Do you think he can get six again into it? In other words, maybe if a player makes a mistake, say, by bashing the racket.
0: Yes.
1: The other player
0: automatically
1: gets...
0: a point is deducted, something like that?
1: Yeah, not bad. Or
0: six points deducted, and say you move into the next game.
1: Straight away. You'd be
0: 2 points
1: love.
0: Down.
1: Yeah.
0: Anyway, we'll see what happens. I don't think it's going to be the death of tennis. I think Pat is being a little bit dramatic.
1: He obviously doesn't want Abdo to do the job.
0: Well, I don't know whether Abdo has met Pat Cash or whether Pat Cash has met... I don't know. But it sounds, what's tacit to this, to those comments, is there must be some sort of relationship there.
1: And can I ask, how would we know when tennis is dying?
0: Yeah.
1: Is it not people turning up and playing, or is it something more subtle than that?
0: Well, I think results are going to determine this. I mean, it's been a hell of a long time since we've had an Australian win the Australian Open.
1: No.
0: In the men's. I mean, we've had Ash Barty, of course, but in the men's, I think we've got to go back to Pig's Arse Edo.
1: We do.
0: Mark Edmondson, and that's a hell of a long time ago. He might have taken out Nuke, surprisingly. Surprised everyone, including Nuke. Now, where are we? Now, Kohli, and this is Virat Kohli, the
1: Rodney Sheen.

0: Indian champion.
1: Yeah.
0: He and Travis Head are feuding.
1: Isn't this great for cricket?
0: Oh, dear, I don't know if it is good for cricket. I suppose it is. I think there were words exchanged. I think, you know, Kohli went out to bat. Travis might have said something to him. Kohli said, well, why don't you bowl? And Travis said, oh, well, I might later. And then Kohli got out for 15, and Travis Head said, oh, man, I'm just about to bowl. Why didn't you hang around? You know, worse to that effect, you know, got right up his nose.
1: Very funny.
0: Very funny. You know, everyone laughed, except Kohli. At the end of the match, Kohli refused to shake his hand, which has set...
1: How bad a look is that?
0: Well, it's a shocking look. A shocking look. There's been a social media nightmare for Travis and his family. They've been targeted now by Indian fans who are making all sorts of threats, veiled and unveiled, through social media, and that's not a good position to be in.
1: And, of course, the Bangladesh side is soon here.
0: Yeah.
1: Playing in the, you know, the warmer parts of Australia.
0: In Darwin.
1: Yeah, Darwin.
0: I think that's right. now, in very, very good news, I mean, we don't like to dwell on negative stories on this program. We don't. We do like to make people feel a little bit, you know, lighter and happier in their lives. Now, many of the world golfing stars are very keen now to play in Australia as a direct result of the glowing reports coming from Rory McIlroy.
1: Isn't that great news?
0: Isn't that a good story? Isn't that a good story?
1: What sort of stories has he been saying?
0: He's been saying it's been fantastic, that the tour in Australia is magnificent, as good as anywhere in the world, perhaps better.
1: Better than Augusta?
0: There are very few places in the world, actually, where someone like Rory can swan in, be paid $2 million, not to do it, you know, just to waddle about on a golf course. Yeah. So
1: doesn't have to win.
0: A lot of other players are thinking, ooh, not a bad deal. Not a bad deal. Now, I'm not suggesting for a moment here that the Victorian government is going to be offering any player who wants to come here a couple of million dollars to come. I don't think so. But it does show that the investment they made in Rory was a sound one.
1: And one that looks as though...
0: It looks as though it's going to pay off. Yeah. And that's what we like to see. I mean, we said at the time that the $2 million being offered to Rory, he was going to be playing, he said, for chump change or something like that. Mm-hmm. Doesn't matter. He talked it down a little bit, as he would. Mm-hmm. but we at the time thought, well, this could be a very, very canny investment on behalf of the Victorian government, and it's proven so. The fact that the Victorian government has now lost the Australian Open to Sydney muddies the water a little bit. But in terms of, you know, the general outlook of golf in Australia, I think it's in a much stronger place now as a result of what the Victorian government has done than it was prior to that.
1: And who's coming?
0: I don't know. I did hear that Bryson DeChambeau was interested. Bryson DeChambeau. And that's just a start. And I think Rory will probably want to come back.
1: Yeah, for another $2 million.
0: For another two. Well, I don't know if there's $2 million involved. I don't know, but he might want to come of his own accord.
1: Oh, Adam Scott might turn up.
0: Well, Adam always comes.
1: Yeah, well,
0: more behind or supported in Australian golf than Adam Scott. Yeah. We know that.
1: Yeah, and when the Sharkies' new course in Adelaide is finally open, and
0: that's right.
1: All the trees have been cut down.
0: I think 560 trees have gone already.
1: Yeah, they have.
0: Which is good news for lovers of golf, isn't it? Of course, a wonderful week for the greatest game of all. I mean, hats off, rugby league. Hats off. I haven't looked closely at the ratings for both State of Origin matches this week, HG, but I believe records were broken. If Australia has a population, well, let's say we've got 26, 27 million, something like that, I think there are about 30 million people watching.
1: Yeah, you know, the coverage
0: and the interest coming from overseas. I mean, I don't know what your phone's been like, but mine has not stopped from people from overseas whom I've never met. How they came by my number, I've no idea. Yeah, but they're just phoning me up out of the blue. Often I can't understand the accent, but I know they want to talk about rugby league, and that's got to be a good thing. Make of that what you will.
2: 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But please, no time wasters. 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Get in touch with Club Secretary, the legendary Bongo Bob Baderas at the Cobb Highway HQ. Tell him how much you hate bush junk and that you know all about the Institute through bludging on the blind side.

0: Yeah, Stones, the Rolling Stones, and In the Stars from Foreign Tongues. Now, it's hard to imagine the band was formed in 1962. Do the maths. Now, it's Bludging on the Blind Side you're listening to, and if you want to get involved with the show, 0467920222, that's 0467920222, or the old style way, royanhg@abc.net.au, royanhg@abc.net.au. And looking at the road to midnight, the path to glory, Sharks 28, Seagulls 22.
1: I think Kieran was reasonably happy with the effort put in by his players.
0: Yeah. Well, he had a couple of outs from Wednesday night, didn't he?
1: Yep.
0: So Fosball lives on, even though in more subdued. Sharks a bit here and there, aren't they?
1: They were up and about in the first half, and they sort of went to sleep at the beginning of the second half, which can happen.
0: Now, it's an amazing card. Today, we've got the Knights and the Eels. ABC will be there. Andrew Moore will be calling. And, you'll be able to hear it all on ABC's Radio Sport and ABC Local Radio. And then the big one tomorrow night, West Tigers versus the Bulldogs. Mm. The Bulldogs are back, are they? Or they're got to win, a lucky win?
1: Well, let's see. They're inconsistent, aren't they?
0: Inconsistent, yeah.
1: And the Tigers. It's very hard to put a bet on, isn't it? It's very hard.
0: Indeed, on the dogs. Same with West Tigers. They've got a few players back.
1: Yes, yes.
0: They're meant to be getting some of their exceptional players back.
1: Is Curaçao back, I suppose he is?
0: I think he is.
1: Let's say he is. Yeah, okay, good.
0: Now, then we've got Storm and Roosters. West Tigers versus the Bulldogs, 5:30. Then 7:30, we've got Storm v Roosters. Might be 7:35 p.m. getting underway. You'll be able to hear it all on ABC Radio.
1: Yeah.
0: Broncos v Dragons. Well, this is a match of some interest because if the...
1: Well, it's historically...
0: It's close to history.
1: It's got historic import.
0: Yeah, so if they lose, the Dragons lose this. Mm. They've never got a wooden spoon.
1: No.
0: They're one win away almost from, one loss away from a wooden spoon. And there'll be a lot of people cheering.
1: Yeah, I suppose so. And this coincides with the opening of that wonderful Centre of Excellence.
0: It's an incredible Centre of Excellence.
1: Were there, I was there, the Prime Minister was there. It does look spectacular, doesn't it?
0: It does, and it's shaped in the shape of a V. And I was wondering...
1: That must mean so much to the players. And great architecture, causes and brings about great results.
0: Exactly,
1: doesn't it?
0: Exactly. And that raises a question that I had for you, and I ask it without notice.
1: Mm.
0: Should we have a centre of excellence competition?
1: Mm.
0: So as people, if they're beginning to think, well, maybe I've got a youngster who's interested in rugby league, should I aim him for the Tigers one? I know you're very pro Tigers.
1: Yep.
0: Should I aim him for, say, the Broncos one, which I hear big things about all the time?
1: Very big raps.
0: Or should I go to the St. George, etc.?
1: Yeah. The thing about the St. George one is it's state of the art, isn't it?
0: State of the art, it is now. Yeah, now. Exactly now.
1: Yeah.
0: So it's when you look at the Tigers one...
1: Looks a little bit last year's model, doesn't it?
0: Mm.
1: Yeah, yeah. Although the pool stacks up, doesn't it?
0: I know, the pool's fantastic. And I've got to be honest here, is they've done a bit of a revamp on the tiling.
1: Mm.
0: And I think they've, just that, I'd say, a golden fleck through it all. Is just tremendous in the water, especially they sometimes have nighttime events there.
1: Oh, yes.
0: And so on, fans and,
1: So it has a sort of mystical glow.
0: Yes, exactly.
1: That's very how I haven't seen it, but that's how it was described to me.
0: A mystical glow.
1: A mystical glow, which I like.
0: Now, the rest of the round is Raiders v Cowboys. Mm. Now, obviously, that's at the... the heap of rubble.
1: Right.
0: I think it's GIO in Canberra.
1: Yeah.
0: And I'm just wondering if there's any plans to redevelop a centre of excellence there. Mm. I mean, I'm sure the people of Canberra would love to have a centre of excellence, which they could use for school concerts and visiting dignitaries and state dinners and all that sort of stuff. I mean, it'd be a function room.
1: A multifunctional centre of excellence.
0: Exactly, a multifunctional centre.
1: Yep. So if you're interested in the flute... you could go there as well and improve your...
0: Yeah, blow.
1: Embouchure.
0: Do you need an embouchure to play the flute?
1: I think so.
0: Oh, okay, fair enough.
1: It's a blowing instrument.
0: Yeah, blowing. Certainly if you're playing the trombone, you do.
1: You do. So if
0: you're thinking of taking up the bone, then make your beeline to the new rebuilt Centre of Excellence in Canberra.
1: So its brief would be that wide, actually. So you could go there for training purposes, physical training, weightlifting, swimming, all of that sort of stuff. But also musical excellence. Is that what you're suggesting?
0: That's what I'm suggesting.
1: That it's a multifunction.
0: Yeah. aspect
1: center
0: to it.
1: Center of action.
0: And a wonderful acoustic in it.
1: Oh, yes.
0: Wonderful acoustic in
1: it. Yeah. Well, you do get interesting acoustics around the pool at Concord, don't you?
0: You do, yes. But that's all ahead of us. And the final match of the round is Panthers v Warriors. Now, that's the top two teams. Mm. Am I right in thinking? Mm. Now, that gets underway.
1: That's got to be match of the round. When's that on?
0: Tomorrow
1: at 6:15.
0: Yeah, I don't know what the league's doing. That should be much more prime time.
1: It should, shouldn't it?
0: Sunday
1: what
0: night.
1: What a weird time, 6:15. Why is that? Do we know?
0: No, they just, you know, let's face it, Abdo's always hated the Panthers and the Warriors. That's the only thing I can think of. He's always dead.
1: Well, this is a top of the table clash.
0: I know. It's your most important match in this particular gyre of matches because this
1: should be front and centre.
0: Exactly. Exactly. Front and centre. Now, look, let's take a short break and we'll be back with more Blindside in a minute.
2: 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This is Bludging on the Blind Side.
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6: Who will win the AI race? 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
7: Questions. They've never been more important. So the one thing we'll never question is our duty to keep asking. ABC News. Keep asking.
2: The annual Rugby League World Ball will again be held on November the 7th at Rugby League World Auburn. This year's theme is referees. 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This is Bludging on the Blind Side.
0: That's always a great night, isn't it? The referees' ball.
1: It is.
0: It's a great addition to the rugby league social calendar.
1: Yes.
0: And not enough emphasis is placed on the lives of referees away from blowing.
1: I mean,
0: it's
1: every now and again, actually, fans and players like dressing up and going out, you know, to a well structured evening.
0: Mm. Mm.
1: You know, that has your. A sort of 50-50 dance.
0: 50-50, yeah. 50 rock, 50 punk.
1: Well, almost, yes. Where, you know, you can do your traditional, you know, your Pride of Erin's, your gypsy taps, your jazz waltz, and then after the tables are cleared, the tables go back, then the dance floor is exposed, you know, larger than it was, and you can do your more freestyle dancing and what have you with more rock and roll. It's a terrific night. Very traditional, but people like that. You know, fans of rugby league and rugby league players love rules. And when you have rules when it comes to social rules, they love that even more.
0: Yeah, and it runs like clockwork.
1: It does.
0: You know, if your canapes are out at 6:30, you can be sure the canapes will be there at 6:30.
1: Yep.
0: If the lamb's or whatever it is, chicken or whatever you've got or salad will be served at 8:30 in on the dot.
1: Yep.
0: And the staff are well to the minute.
1: They're switched on, aren't they?
0: Switched on, exactly.
1: Switched on.
0: Mm. Now, look, the ratings.
1: Oh, this for Wednesday night.
0: Mm-hmm. Now, these have been immediately hooked into the record deal that the powers that be are coughing up with.
1: Negotiating as we speak.
0: Exactly. Mm. So you got the broadcast deal has received a timely boost after the State of Origin opener began. The most streamed, became the most streamed program in Australian history.
1: Good grief.
0: Now, that's hard to imagine, isn't it? Because they've had some great programs.
1: Yes.
0: The most streamed. Anyway, New South Wales' thrilling 22-20 win had a local television reach of 5.771 million.
1: Good grief.
0: So it's almost, let's call it Six million.
1: 6 million.
0: With a total audience of 3.995 million, that's TV, 6% up 6%, 6.2% year on year.
1: Yep.
0: Total television audience could even break through the magical 4 million mark once the exact kickoff and full time numbers are adjusted.
1: Mm-hmm.
0: The 1.521 million people who streamed the game is a record, beating the previous record mark of 978,000 set in Origin 3 last year, which in turn surpassed the FIFA Women's World Cup semi-final between the Matildas and England. That's going back a couple of years now.
1: It is, but I didn't think that record, that particular one, would ever be beaten.
0: No, but now it's in couple of short years.
1: Yeah.
0: Fans continue to tune in following one of the most memorable finishes in state history, with a 5% increase in year-on-year in the post-game show, which enjoyed a rise of 128% on Nine. Now...
1: Well, that's wonderful. I assume the streaming services were taken advantage of by people from overseas.
0: They would have. That's where your avalanche of phone contact with people who you didn't know who they were or where they came from. But they just wanted to be part of the rugby league experience.
1: They were so excited, they just wanted to engage.
0: That's right.
1: And they talk rugby league.
0: Yeah, that's right.
1: But often they're in remote communities and there are very few others they can exchange views
0: honestly,
1: with.
0: If you said to me, we're in Stockholm, where are we going to be able to see the game?
1: Yes.
0: Well, we can only rely on streaming.
1: We're in West Cork.
0: Yeah, West Cork.
1: You know, it's very difficult.
0: And again, once the match is on, who do we talk to? Who can explain, say, should
1: the six again?
0: Six again, well done. Why is that six again?
1: Yep.
0: Or even, you know, should Ponga be in the bin or off? You know, I mean, that's the topic.
1: Well, that's the burning question, isn't it?
0: It is. Now, the...
1: And we can't underplay the important... the number. I'd be interested in the number of Americans who were...
0: Watching. Now, watching I don't know if they can get that breakdown. They might be able to. But, of course...
1: But I'd say, you know, people who...
0: Are starting to get the vibe.
1: Are starting to get the vibe in the United States.
0: Yeah. Well, Vegas has done so much.
1: Well, exactly.
0: Visible. Exactly. Visible. Now, of course, it's just at this delicate time where the game is going to the various powers that be in the media and saying, would you like our product... How about coughing up, say, $50 million per minute for it?
1: Yes.
0: And that negotiations are underway as we speak
1: almost.
0: It's not as though it's just Nine bidding against the or bidding inside the NRL.
1: Yep.
0: There are a number of other participants here, Stan and Dazin and all that sort
1: all
0: of stuff.
1: That.
0: So it's a very wide, complex problem.
1: It is. Are Seven interested in HG? And the other thing is we were wondering just idly some time ago whether bits of it would be hived off.
0: Like Origin sold
1: like
0: off
1: Origin
0: as a
1: sold off separately, or one Origin match sold off separately. You know what I mean?
0: I know. Where do you stand on that? Do you think?
1: Well, I like it all to be on the one network. I like to know when I sit down that I'm not going to have to change channel to watch the game. So it's on the channel. It's you know, I just set it on the rugby league channel at the beginning of the season, and I don't want to touch the remote again. And I'm not alone.
0: So if I've
1: got to go to Seven to watch something, I'm not going to do it.
0: But on the other hand, if they sold it off bit by bit.
1: Yeah. Well, they've lost me.
0: Yeah, they've lost you. Wow. That's a very bold call.
1: I'm just sending a message.
0: Yeah, I understand.
1: I think if you're a rugby league network, you're a rugby league network. Yeah. You can't be partially pregnant.
0: You're
1: either in or you're out.
0: You've got to have pride.
1: Yes.
0: Boldly claim I'm a rugby league
1: network.
0: And guess what? When you turn us on, you get rugby league.
1: Thank you. Is that too big an ask in 2026? I don't think so.
0: So we've got Volandes. He's springing the prospect of a $4 billion... Dollar.
1: $4 billion, is that all?
0: Exactly. I don't know why he's going so low.
1: Why is he mentioning that?
0: It's nuts.
1: He's just talking it down.
0: Exactly. We've set the mark there. No, you haven't.
1: Yeah.
0: You should have an imaginary mark of the most valuable sport in the world.
1: That's it.
0: I don't know how you measure that, but be that as it may, that's up to them. They're in charge of that. I'm not. Now, this is a $4 billion for a five-year deal that would surpass the AFL. Why compare the AFL? Just leave them out of the conversation.
1: Yep. You know, they've got their own problems.
0: Exactly. You don't have to solve their problems.
1: Let them stew in their own juice.
0: There's no point swinging dicks with the AFL.
1: No.
0: It's a competition you'll always lose.
1: Yeah.
0: Now, Wednesday night's spectacle had record number of eyeballs that witnessed it. It was a win for NRL, which boasts the rugby league is the most watched sport in Australia.
1: Yep.
0: It also proved Nine can retain and build audiences despite an increasingly fragmented media market.
1: Mm.
0: Now, this, of course...
1: That's my point. If you fragment rugby league, you fragment life.
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1: Yes, and it's been such a week of intense rugby league action. I mean, so many, the generation of issues through State of Origin is just amazing. And, of course, the women's State of Origin was a clean sweep to New South Wales.
2: Wasn't it wonderful?
1: It was. It was, and the quality of the game just improved.
2: Yeah,
1: and improved.
2: It does.
1: And your issue about, records, and thank goodness that's, record watching viewers, thank goodness that's on Nine, so you don't miss a thing about rugby league at the moment, across the whole spectrum
2: that's
1: of
2: right.
1: the game. That's now,
2: right.
1: Talk back topic, last week and this week.
2: Oh, yes, last week, HG, we had the question, would you like to see the opening NRL 2027 round in Dubai? Overwhelmingly no, HG.
1: Right.
2: Surprisingly, 82% said no, 18% said yes. I haven't got the state breakdown yet, but I will. And once I've got that, I'll let people know.
1: Now, do you think if you'd asked that question, say, before the Iran war, I'm using that word advisedly
2: yes,
1: here,
2: yes.
1: Iran, it would have got a different result?
2: I think so.
1: Yeah, so the I war, so. That's a casualty of the war.
2: I think Aussies are happy to see rugby league expand and awareness of rugby league to expand to become an international, universal game.
1: Yes.
2: And I think there is some disillusionment with the way it's been going in Las Vegas.
1: No, I get that too.
2: Yeah.
1: Maybe
2: Dubai is not, at the moment, Dubai is not the place to take
1: and
2: it.
1: And of course, Saudi Arabia's golden cash.
2: Oh, yes.
1: PIF funds.
2: Well, that appears to be evaporating a little
1: bit. It does.
2: With the withdrawal from LIV, which
1: it does.
2: Disappointed many of us to see LIV go.
1: But of course, they've got World Game Football.
2: Yeah.
1: A very big competition there.
2: Yeah.
1: And I think I'm right in saying that they're getting the World Cup next.
2: I think so.
1: International Football
2: yes,
1: World Cup.
2: I think so. I think so.
1: So,
2: anyway,
1: what's your talk
2: now,
1: about
2: the topic
1: this week?
2: This week, HG, is should the rugby league community reach out in support of Ashley Klein? He's been much criticised, Ashley Klein, for the. What is being touted as a controversial decision to send off Caelan Ponga.
1: And some people suggesting he won't get match two.
2: Well, I think I've put in a submission to the Rugby League HG that Klein should be retained for the second match and the third match. I think he did a terrific job. I mean, you've got to. I often make comparisons. In this instance, if you look at what the Ponga tackle, it was not a million miles away from the Suwalii.
1: Yes, I was thinking Suwalii.
2: Yeah. No, not much difference between the two. And Suwalii, nobody disagreed that Suwalii should have been sent off there and then, and he was. And nobody disagreed with that. And I think the same with Caelan Ponga. If you come into, it was a shoulder charge, which is automatically 10 minutes in the bin. If the head's involved, it's an automatic send-off. Simple as that. Simple as that. And I think Klein did the right thing.
1: Now, Klein overruled the bunker.
2: Yeah, he did.
1: That's my reading of it. Mm. The bunker wanted to do something else, and Klein stuck to his guns and said, no, he's off.
2: Mm. Yeah.
1: And right. He's been applauded for
2: applauded
1: that.
2: Applauded for that,
1: applauded.
2: Yeah.
1: Yes.
2: But mainly south of the border. There are petitions north of the border to have Klein drummed out of the game completely. And I would say to those people, think of Barry Gomesall.
1: Yeah, Barry Gomesall.
2: Sadly not with us anymore.
1: No, but what a referee.
2: But what a referee.
1: Yeah, just made him up.
2: Made it up as he went along.
1: Yeah.
2: The only thing that was important to him was to have a Maroon victory, which he managed to achieve 7 out of 9 occasions when he blew the whistle. And when questioned about that, said, quite rightly, that everyone is, everyone's allowed 2 bad games every now and again. He was very, very honest. That's why we liked him. And I think Ashley Klein's the same.
1: Look, can I just... I know this is running very close to the news, but do you think it was refereed like a club game?

0: some people say that if that incident had happened in a club level, he would have been marched somewhere and then asked to sit down on the pine for a couple of weeks.
1: Yes, he would.
0: This time he's sent off, but he's only fined and can play next week.
1: I don't understand that.
0: I mean, is that what...
1: And that's what makes rugby league fans a little bit cynical.
0: Cynical.
1: That's my understanding. And I hate cynicism coming into rugby league. I just hate it. We've got to have certainty. I think he should have been dealt with, as if it had happened in a club game. There were differences with the way the state of origin was controlled. In a way, there were fewer six against, which I liked.
0: Yeah.
1: And there were fewer penalties, which I liked.
0: Yeah, they were bleeding obvious penalties, really, weren't they?
1: Yes, they were.
0: Mainly at the hands of Toho.
1: Yeah.
0: In the first half.
1: Yeah.
0: Did you think at the game...
1: Well, Toho, I mean, the way Laurie... I mean, Laurie is lucky to escape with his job, to be honest. I mean, they fell down the base. I mean, playing the ball.
0: I know, playing the ball, yeah.
1: I mean, if you can't play the ball...
0: What are you doing? Yeah, you're playing something
1: else. This is something you learn in the Force Hands Evans. This is something you learn when you're 8, 9 years old.
0: And you never forget it.
1: Yeah. So I don't know what frame of mind the players were in when they went out into the middle there, but they didn't receive the right frame of mind until the send-off.
0: Now... Talk back topic this week.
1: Oh, yes. Sorry. Oh, yes. I've already said. Should the rugby league community reach out in support of Ashley Klein?
0: And
1: you know the numbers. You know how to get in touch. We'll just do the counting.
0: We'll take a short break for these important messages from our sponsors. Back after the news with Bludging on the Blind Side.

0: ABC News. Hello, I'm Satyam Weinstein. U.S. Defense Secretary Pete Hegseth says the United States will focus on lethal capabilities as it looks to counter China in the Asia-Pacific region. Mr. Hegseth has been speaking to defense ministers from around the world at the Shangri-La Dialogue in Singapore. He says the U.S. insists that China respect America's long-standing position in the Pacific.
1: And not just insist, but maintain the manifest military strength to underwrite it. Now, to get that job done, we are changing the playbook. The era of performative outrage is over, where Washington issues loud diplomatic protests that signal virtue but do not project capabilities.
0: A meeting in the White House Situation Room has ended without an announcement after U.S. President Donald Trump said he was making a final decision on a deal with Iran. Our America's editor John Lyons reports.
2: It does look like both sides are going to want an end to this war. However, in my assessment at the moment, President Trump wants a quick end to this war more than the Iranian leadership, because they can see that President Trump is suffering here politically. His polling is very bad. There's the midterm elections coming. I think the Iranians are watching that with great interest and thinking we can really cause some harm here to the Trump administration if we make it go as slowly as possible.
0: A man's been pulled from a flooded cave in Laos after spending more than a week trapped underground. He was one of a group of villagers who became stuck in the cave after it became inundated while they were searching for gold. Rescuers are still trying to get to four other men they found trapped inside to safety. Australian cave diver Josh Richards is helping with the rescue and says rain has been hampering the effort.
3: We're very much focused on taking each day as it comes. We're trying to pull one person out at a time. It's very much individual focus at the moment. So if it rains, we deal with that. That's just simply the reality of the situation.
0: A Canadian man has pleaded guilty to abetting in the deaths of 14 people in Ontario by selling them chemicals they used to take their own lives. Kenneth Law told the court he also assisted in the deaths of 79 people in Britain and sent 1,200 packages around the world, including to Australia. Lawyer Mary Varney, who represents some of the victims, says she wants to see an inquiry into how many people have died in the UK.
4: Not just at the hands of Kenneth Law, but of others. The UK government has been warned multiple times, and it has fallen often on bereaved families pursuing this that led to the Canadian authorities taking action.
0: Protesters in Brisbane's Victoria Park say their resolve is stronger than ever as they continue to stand against the planned development of a 63,000-seat Olympic stadium. Charlie McLean is there.
5: About a dozen activists remain at the site despite receiving move-on orders from council officers and police yesterday. They say the planned Olympic development will destroy sacred Aboriginal artefacts and should be stopped. It's understood protesters plan to spread out across the park later today to make it harder for authorities to dismantle their camp. Victoria Park will be handed to the Games Infrastructure Authority on Monday, with construction expected to get underway immediately. Police have established a long fence line around the site overnight in preparation for the handover.
0: Staying in Queensland, and one person is fighting for life and four others are injured after a unit fire on the Gold Coast. The blaze broke out on the third floor of a high-rise apartment building on Surf Parade and Broadbeach this morning. Paramedics have assessed one person with life-threatening injuries and four others are in a stable condition. A severe weather warning's in place for large parts of WA, with heavy rain and strong winds forecast in an area west of a line from Kalbarri to Israelite Bay. Destructive wind gusts of more than 125 kilometres an hour are possible from late this evening into tomorrow morning. Heavy rainfall, which may lead to flash flooding, is also forecast. The Bureau of Meteorology's Joey Rossin says while the severe weather will impact the southwest of the state from tonight, conditions are expected to worsen over the weekend.
6: The worst time is going to be later tomorrow. That's when we're seeing wind conditions potentially being some of the windiest conditions we've had for many years. So it is quite a significant front.
0: And warm conditions are forecast in Australia this winter as ski resorts prepare to open on the June long weekend. The Bureau of Meteorology is forecasting an unusually warm season with a possible El Nino developing. June to August modelling for alpine regions has also shown a 60 to 80% chance of below average rainfall. 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
8: Yes, welcome back to Bludging on the Blind Side. Can I point out that this is on ABC Local Radio and ABC Sport? Now, if you want to get involved with the show, text line 0467 920 222. That's 0467 920 220 222, or the old style way, roynhg@abc.net.au. And can I point out before we go on that, look, the text mechanism is something which is useful for a succinct, easy to understand, easy to communicate, easy to get across idea. But we've had some, what I call, PhD length texts, which are impossible to process while we're trying to make the program, sure, and require after hours work to unravel them. Mm. So I think it's wise to, you know, once again, remind people that brevity is your friend in terms of text. Mm. And Peter from Newcastle and Con from Brisbane, I mean, they're far too long for us even to wrap our ears.
9: They do better to use email.
8: Email, correct.
9: For that sort of thesis.
8: Yeah, that thought.
9: I agree. Just on the text, HG, now, someone is suggesting that ABDO might be activating a five-year plan with a mission to take the Australian Open tennis to Sydney.
8: I thought for a minute it was going to be a five-year plan to kill tennis off completely.
9: Yeah, well, to kill it off in Victoria,
8: we see.
9: I don't know if ABDO is anti-Victoria.
8: Well, you see, that's where Pat Rafter's comments come in, that he thinks with ABDO.
9: Oh, Pat Rafter's joined Pat Cash now.
8: Sorry.
9: No, fair enough. The two Pats. They're predicting the death of tennis under ABDO.
8: They are.
9: Okay.
8: But, with significant input from, who.
9: Now, Steve from Hornsby is suggesting Medvedev is playing the wrong sport. He'd make a great niggler in rugby league as a winger.
8: Oh, well.
9: Well, that's probably true.
8: I hadn't thought of that.
9: Janet Haddam from Tailem Bend, she's been in touch. She said she's pretty sure Golf Month had something to do with Rory McIlroy's enthusiasm for Australian golf. That may well be.
8: Well, Golf Month's a great boon for Australian golf.
9: It's not
8: till
9: August, is it?
8: No, it's not. Not till August. Round about rugby league finals time.
9: That's right. Yeah, good. It's good to know because often Golf Month, as we said before, sneaks up on us. This year, though, it's not. We can prepare.
8: We can.
9: Yeah, and I'm preparing now, even as we speak.
8: You'll be doing a few lectures,
9: the usual thing.
8: Yeah, addressing the ball.
9: Yep.
8: Yardage.
9: Plus fours, what went wrong.
8: Yeah.
9: Stuart Ginn, where is he now?
8: Yeah, it'll be great.
9: That sort of thing. Now, this comes from Brendan in Coaldale, New South Wales. Happy Rugby League. I wish to share a happy story involving successful collaboration between Rugby League and Greyhound Racing.
8: What?
9: I'm all ears. The Thurl Butchers' home ground at Gibson Park is quite small, with its single field bounded by a railway line and residential areas, resulting in cramped training conditions and stressed turf. Progressive thinkers within the Butchers, presumably drawing inspiration from the achievements of people like Feathers, appear to have struck a deal with the Bulleye Dogs at Stacky Flat in Bulleye.
8: Yes, Stacky Flat. Beautiful track.
9: It is. 30 tonnes of topsoil was trucked in, a drainage pitch scratched out, posts welded and dug into place. The result, a beautiful rugby league facility in the middle of a greyhound track.
8: Isn't that great? Now, if it's the Stacky
9: Flat. Yep.
8: Now, that's got a harness racing track not a million miles from
9: it. Does. It does.
8: So what a mecca that is for racing freaks and league freaks.
9: Well, that's terrific for the South Coast, isn't it?
8: Sporting excellence come to town.
9: Yes. And that with the St. George. I mean, the South Coast is going to go through the roof,
8: isn't
9: it? I
8: know. It's got the... Yep, keep going.
9: He says the problem of studs damaging the track surface has been addressed by rubber mats rolled across the sand to create a pathway on training and game days, easily removed on race days. You may be familiar with the facilities at Stacky Flat. If my memory serves me correctly, you gentlemen were made to feel most welcome there many years ago. Well, that's true. We had a wonderful evening of dog racing there, didn't we, HG? The lighting is superb, I'd agree. There's an undercover grandstand. Yes, we took advantage of that. Prolific parking. Well, we had no trouble parking, did we?
10: No, it's easy.
9: Excellent toilets. Well, that's true. Plus all the facilities one would expect at a racing facility. It makes me wonder, did Grass ever conceive of anything like this to help the Shamrocks gain a competitive advantage? Look, we did train. Look, whenever the dogs were on in Lithgow, we would train there at the track, mainly because we could run around in the middle, kick the ball around, didn't affect anyone, and the lighting was good.
10: Yes, nighttime.
9: Yeah.
10: Training. Especially at this time of year, we're very short days and long nights.
9: That's right. That's right. But the main reason we went, I think, is because Grass loved his dogs and liked putting a bed on.
10: Yeah.
9: And so he was, he was distracted, but he kept a weather eye on us and was more focused on the dogs, understandably.
10: So it's good, but it's
9: good.
10: Not, it's not brilliant.
9: No, no, good, but not brilliant. This comes from Andrew, HG. He says, happy rugby league and greetings from Westport, County Mayo in the west of Ireland.
10: Whoa.
9: Home of the Irish chapter of the frustrated Parramatta Eels fan club.
10: Do they? I wonder if the Eels know about this.
9: I wonder if they do. I didn't know there was a rainbow connection between Westport County Mayo
10: and
9: the Parramatta Eels.
10: Yeah.
9: I didn't know. I mean, that's the beauty of rugby league, isn't
10: that's
9: it?
10: What you're saying about the internationalising of the game.
9: Yep. Yep. That's what's happening. My interest was piqued by your recent discussions of the health benefits of stout and the boycott of Thanking Danica. I thought it incumbent on me to make Bludge listeners aware of the historical links between County Mayo, stout and boycotts.
10: Yes.
9: You mentioned that stout has been given to children here since there were still snakes in Ireland. Mount Patrick, the mountain on which St. Patrick spent 40 days meditating on how best to rid the island of snakes, sits just outside Westport. At its base, a pub that serves little else but stout to weary pilgrims who have climbed the Holy Mountain.
10: Ah!
9: I can speak from personal experience when I say that one or two pints later, weary legs and souls are miraculously revived. Furthermore, a nursing home that I visit for work keeps a stock of Guinness stout in the fridge for medicinal purposes.
10: Oh, yeah, of course it would be.
9: It seems stout not only nourishes the physical health, but also the spiritual health of those of all who imbibe it. Well, that's true. That's a fact, isn't it? What is this to do with the boycott? The term boycott originated in nearby Ballinrobe, County Mayo, in 1880.
10: Yeah.
9: It refers to the total social and economic

0: is the severity of the boycott against her. Maybe we'd even hear that familiar refrain once again. Thanks, Danica.
1: Now, he doesn't explain the Eels connection, though.
0: No, he doesn't.
1: But that doesn't matter.
0: It doesn't matter. Maybe you could follow that up. But that is interesting. I would agree with that, the etymology of boycott.
1: Yeah, no, I haven't got any questions about that at all.
0: I've got no questions about that at all. And isn't it good when a word that does have some mystery about it is resolved?
1: Yeah, no, that's great. People will be sleeping better tonight.
0: They will.
1: Because of that.
0: Knowing that boycott didn't come from Jeff Boycott.
1: No.
0: It was around a long time before he was. Well, not that long. 1880 is not that long ago, is it?
1: No, well, Boycott's been alive a long time, if he's still with us.
0: Mm. Jeff, you mean?
1: Mm.
0: This comes from Des. Des says, your recent discourse regarding the health benefits of stout got me wondering whether a company like Zigzag Cheese is considering a foray into the world of brewing. If you are, Zigzag Cheese, as far as I can tell, would be able to use the brand Cobber's Stout, as no one is using it at this point of time.
1: Isn't that great news? I'm not sure. I don't know if you can speak on behalf of the plans that Zigzag Cheese might have, especially with the road that you were describing to me before we came on air, and the trucks going through the centre of Lithgow.
0: Well, it's made deliveries very, very difficult. Deliveries to the city. I mean, we've been overwhelmed with requests to deliver cheese to the city, but
1: it's just so hard to get in.
0: Yeah. You've got to go through the Bell's Line of Road.
1: But this won't last forever,
0: surely. Or the Mount Tomar route and come out Currajong. I mean, it's just so much harder and longer. Anyway, he says, if you are, Zigzag Cheese, as far as I can tell, would be able to use the brand Cobber Stout.
1: Yeah.
0: There is a Shepparton-based beer called Careful Cobber, described as a clean, easy-drinking knock-off beer.
1: Oh, no.
0: But it doesn't seem to have the same health benefits that stout has. Given we all know that stout is very similar in ingredients to Vegemite, and we clearly know how well Vegemite goes with cheese, seems only logical that stout and cheese would go well together. Given the proven health benefits of stout, it's not too far a leap to imagine a company with the reach of Zigzag Cheese marketing Cobber's Stout as the health drink of a nation. Well, it's not a bad idea.
1: Yeah, but, I mean, the tool-up to get it underway as a Zigzag Stout, it would be a lot of money. Well, I'm not saying it can't be done.
0: No, it would be a big investment.
1: A big investment,
0: It would. It would. And that's something we could explore. I mean, I don't know how difficult stout is to brew or to make. Your water source is very important. I mean, Guinness uses the Leafy, which is beautiful, clear, glorious water that comes out of the mountains. But we have beautiful, I think we have some of the best water in the world.
1: Oh, easily. And you've got the Scotsman's Creek there.
0: Yeah.
1: You could easily tap that.
0: Sure. Cox's River we do.
1: Cox's River.
0: Yeah. Mm. Anyway, that's food for thought. Jeff from Newcastle, H. You remember Jeff is our public toilets, changing rooms man in Newcastle.
1: Yes, the person who keeps the eye on.
0: Might have been 2 weeks ago, saying that things were great with Newcastle baths. He says, I have an update on the sickos and pervs census underway at Newcastle Ocean Baths.
1: Right. I didn't realise that was going on or going ahead.
0: He says, and it's not good news. There were mercifully few people at the baths today, but amongst them was a lurker on the promenade attempting to operate a small drone just metres away from the open roof change rooms.
1: Oh, this is not good news.
0: Well, that's what he's saying. I hope that I'm not undermining social cohesion if I report that the drone pilot had the appearance of someone who hailed from north of the Kafusi line. I only mention this as a possible explanation of his behaviour. Not hailing from a rugby league playing nation, he may be excused for not understanding the expected behaviour in rugby league compliant countries. Fortunately, the lifeguard sent him on his way, and I'd like to think that the council worker followed his admonishments with a few instructive pointers on the code of conduct and ethical obligations of the game. If so, one less sicko and perv.
1: That's a great result, though.
0: It is a good result.
1: I mean, to think that the local council has got the...
0: doing their job.
1: Yeah. The radar out and tuned and finding miscreants with the hairy eyes on and getting rid of them.
0: That's right. I think we've got to ban drones around public toilets and public bathing facilities, haven't we? I think it is illegal to run a drone, isn't it?
1: It is. I'm not exactly sure what the...
0: Yeah.
1: letter of the law is here, but you would think

0: common sense would suggest it was.
1: But, you know, you go to some of those real estate sites, HG, and they've obviously got images there that's been taken by drones. Now, how did that happen? Mm. And why isn't anyone doing anything about it? Mm. Why aren't they brought to book?
0: Well, I think Tony Abbott's now the boss of the Liberal Party, so he might be able to take that up as an election.
1: Have they got a position? Has he got a position?
0: He should have a position on drones. I tell you what surprised me, and I know this is a bit off topic.
2: Yeah.
0: One of the people running, maybe even two of the people who are running for Parliament in England at the moment for the highest job, standing on a platform of banning the VAR. Now, the VAR is their bunker in terms of the Premier League.
1: Right.
0: But they find it, you know, all the issues that we talk about all the time about it, you can't see it with the naked eye, it's not worth seeing sort of thing.
1: Yep.
0: So there's an attempt to get rid of the VAR.
1: I can understand their frustration. I can.
0: I don't know if it'll take off, but it's just fascinating that that's come onto the, you know, the policy platforms of, you know, Liberals, et cetera.
1: Yep. Because as you know, and we've said this many, many times before, if you slow down the footage, you're always going to find
0: fault. Yeah, I know.
1: You are.
0: I know.
1: This comes from Brendan. I hope this gets to you in time for Wednesday ABC meeting re-dog night. Well, that's been postponed.
0: Origin dog night, you can't do it.
1: No.
0: Maybe for the coming week.
1: Yeah.
0: There is a suggestion that
1: I meant to have a meeting with the board and Hugh Marks, I think. Wednesday, is it, about dog night? Yeah, Dave says, yeah. Yep, that's
0: right. See, that's Wednesday. Involving the programming committee too.
1: Yeah, it is.
0: You may be able to get some traction there.
1: Anyway. Brendan is suggesting, he says, one angle that might persuade the ABC hierarchy to go ahead with Friday night dog night could be the allure of cross-promotion with other ABC programming.
0: Oh, yeah.
1: He's suggesting have Friday 7.30. Well, 7.30 isn't on Friday nights, but it is on Thursday night. Well, let's say Thursday night 7.30. Finish with a light-hearted lead into the upcoming races with ABC celebrity tipsters. For example, Sarah Ferguson hands over to the face of Friday Night Dog Night, perhaps Heather Hewitt, who interviews this week's celebrity tipster, i.e. Costa, who gives his tips on the quaddie and his long shot. Being, for example, the pink dog pruning Bale in the 7th at 15-1.
0: Perfect.
1: As the one-camera content is owned by the ABC, ensure that it gets replayed at every chance. Example, the Saturday News sports section. Example, AFL and NRL results, and finish with the dog results, including a vision of pruning Bale winning by 6 lengths and Costa and Heather queuing to collect.
0: Yeah.
1: Well, that's a lovely
0: great
1: idea.
0: Image.
1: Finally, on Sundays, offsiders could have the panel discuss for 5 minutes or so Friday Night Dog Night, and this is an opportunity to give Friday Night Dog Night the Gideon Haig gravitas it deserves. Well, I will certainly take that email into my meeting with the managing director on Wednesday.
0: Have you seen, speaking of punting and so on, Sean McAuliffe's going for broke? And I'm just wondering if it does enough to promote Dog Night through a great vehicle which examines punting in Australia.
1: Well, again, look, I've only seen the first episode of Sean's program, and it looks to me as if, again, it's falling into the mistake of looking at people who don't win rather than putting the focus on winners.
0: He did, in one of them, participate in a sort of syndicate action, which did produce a bit of a result. But the trouble was it was diluted because there were about 10 people in the syndicate, he didn't seem to be, you know, for his $100, making much forward progress in terms of the return.
1: Yeah. Well, it was unclear. I know that part of the episode you're talking about, actually. It was unclear to me how much they'd won and how much Sean had won.
0: Yeah.
1: With his $100 outlay, if he had won, say, a couple of thousand, why wasn't he excited about it?
0: Yeah, or why wasn't he saying, I've got to do this more often?
1: You've got to do this. Thank you.
0: Yeah.
1: Got to form a syndicate with my family.
0: Yeah, or produced a bill or two and say, look at this power bill.
1: Yeah.
0: It's out of control.
1: Out of control.
0: Just as well, I won $2,000 and I can pay it.
1: Thank you. This comes from Steve. He says, I was flabbergasted recently while travelling in Taiwan to discover that Paul Kahn had opened a bleaching facility called the White End of the Tunnel. It's a terrific facility, and Paul seems to have really found his feet, so to speak. We spoke at length about the plausibility of this being a franchise pathways for retiring props. Well, two things here, actually. I think Paul Kahn, now, stretching my memory a little bit, but I've got a feeling he's one of the very few players to represent both New South Wales and Queensland in State of Origin. Whoa. I think so. I could stand corrected, but I think that's the case.
0: I don't have you there at all.
1: The other thing is I've no idea what a bleaching facility might do. What does a bleaching facility do?
0: Well, is it because you've got stainage on your clothes? Maybe. From gastric in extremis, did you have to take them, get them, your shorts
1: bleached?
0: Yes,
1: industrially treated. That's probably it.
0: I've no idea.
1: I've no idea if gastric in extremis is an issue that people in that part of the world suffer more of than other parts.
0: Right.
1: But that'd be fascinating for people who are interested in that sort of thing to follow up. We'll leave it to you. Over to you, so to speak. Now, Steve from Hornsby recently discussed the importance of the rugby league mascot and the possibility of introducing Humphrey B. Bear as the official mascot of the new Perth Bears franchise.
0: Yeah.
1: Thank you for the discussion of the rugby league mascot, given the important role the mascot plays in the greatest game of all. Recently, before the Souths v. Knights NRL game, there was a pre-match entertainment which involved the Knights mascot sparring with Nikita Zoo just days before the Nikita fight against Oscar Diaz.
0: We broke that story.
1: Yeah,
0: Steely in the ring with...
1: Nikita. With Nikita.
0: Sorry, Nikita.
1: The sparring session started off as a bit of fun before Nikita clicked into fight mode and hit the Knights mascot with a sickening right hook that sent the Knights mascot crashing into the canvas, when Nikita declared as winner by knockout. This pre-match fight proved to be a pivotal moment leading up to the fight against Diaz, which Nikita won in the sixth round, you'll recall. This moment got me thinking that maybe we could replace the coin toss before each NRL match by having the two respective mascots having a short 3-by-2-minute round fight, and then the winner of the fight earning the right to choose if their team kicks off or what direction they run in.
0: Well, it's an interesting idea. Myself, I believe that this takes away the heartfelt passion of mascots for the team they represent.
1: Yeah.
0: I refer again to the Reggie the Rabbit taking on, the Magpie of the Western Suburbs, which seemed to me to just erupt out of, what are you looking at? Come here and say that, etc. Here's the mascot, blah-de-blah, inside the Reggie the Rabbit today. We have Freddie Titmuss inside the Magpie.
1: Yeah.
0: We've got, blah-de-blah.
1: Sure.
0: It gets very mechanical.
1: It does.
0: Whereas the passion.
1: And you get a mismatch, don't you?
0: Yeah, I know. Nobody worries about weight divisions or, previous record.
1: But I agree that something should be done. There could be more entertainment made out of the coin toss. I agree with that.
0: Yeah.
1: I mean, the coin toss happens and nobody, you just discover, we're running that way. Yeah, how did that happen? I know. And we're kicking off. Who said?
0: At least in the AFL, they do arc that up a lot more.
1: Do they?
0: So it's the two captains come, meets the umpire, the key umpire. Often there's a member of the crowd there doing the coin toss.
1: Oh, fantastic. Well, that's great. See, Well, that's a bit of show business.
0: Just while we're there, what do you think of the announcement of teams in a special TV show? This is Origin teams in a special TV show.
1: I'm all for it. I thought that sort of happened a little bit, doesn't it? I mean, it doesn't say Freddie and the Eighth, hosted by Danica. Doesn't that go through the teams?
0: Okay, maybe? It would, but this is to do.
1: You
0: with
1: want a dedicated program,
0: yeah,
1: so that people know they've got certainty that we sit down Thursday night, 7:45, or whenever it's going to be, and the teams are going to be announced.
0: Yeah,
1: is that what you mean?
0: That's what I'm thinking.
1: Certainty.
0: Yeah. That's right.
1: There's a lot to be
0: said. I'm afraid in the Eighth. I mean, I've got to be honest here.
1: Mm.
0: Where do I find it?
1: Ah.
0: I'm being dense here.
1: Monday nights, Channel 9.
0: Yeah, thanks. Now I know where to look.
1: Now you know where to look.
0: Yeah.
1: Thing with the Newcastle mascot, actually, wasn't there someone on a horse at one stage?
0: Well, that's right. They did have a horse.
1: A knight.
0: A knight, yeah. I don't know what Steely's doing because
1: where did Steely come from? I mean, Steele isn't made in Newcastle anymore. I mean, the BHP's left.
0: Yeah, and the night represents so much more closely to nights, as in...
1: As in,
0: you know,
1: days of yore.
0: Yeah, that's what the things... And their whole imagery is around being knights, Game of Thrones style.
1: And kids love seeing a knight.
0: They love seeing the horse.
1: Yeah.
0: Remember how I think it was Buck, the horse that the Broncos had.
1: That's right.
0: And the Buck
1: kids
0: had to go...
1: Kids love Buck.
0: I know. He had to go everywhere.
1: Yeah.
0: With a team.
1: Yeah, yeah. Well, that was a match-up. You could have had the knight's horse... And the Broncos.
0: And a race-off beforehand.
1: And a race-off beforehand to see who's going to kick off.
0: Yeah, I know. Four times around the field.
1: Anyway. Oh, now, this comes from Ben in Tailem Bend.
0: Mm-hmm.
1: What if he knows Janet? Probably. How big's Tailem Bend?
0: Not
1: it's
0: very
1: not
0: big.
1: Huge.
0: No.
1: They'd know each other. I think the NRL could have a successful expansion team in South Australia with a resurrection of sorts of the Rams. With the backing of OTR and previous local rugby league sponsors Penfolds Wines. OTR, that's On the Run, is it? That's a series
0: of
1: chains.
0: Yes, it's a sort of supermarket-based.
1: And petrol.
0: Petrol, yeah. Petrol and...
1: petrol, you know, bait, ammo and ice.
0: Perfect. The modern equivalents thereof.
1: Yeah. The only difference between being a state-of-the-art training compound facility, academy and grounds, maybe something the size of Shark Park at Tailem Bend, just out of the city in the Riverlands, QTR pour millions into racing out there with their The Bend racing track, so why not a little love for rugby league? In terms of feeder teams, the New South Wales Cup team, Newtown Jets, could fill that void to truly make the Tailem Bend Newtown Ram Jets great again.
0: Ram Jets.
1: I like the Ram Jets.
0: Yeah. And isn't there a toolmaker Ram Jet? They might make a Ram Jet.
1: Yes, I think there is. Yeah, that rings a...
0: Sort of...
1: Oh, isn't it Ram Set?
0: Oh, Ram Set, yeah.
1: Yeah.
0: I think you're right.
1: Still.
0: Almost.
1: Almost.
0: They would change their name to become
1: I'm sure they. I'm sure they would. And there might have been a Roger Ram Jet.
0: Correct.
1: And he could... Roger could be the
0: mascot. Yeah.
1: Thing is, though, there's no geopolitical advantage vis-a-vis the Kafusi line, is there?
0: No, we're not looking for teams just to
1: south.
0: Be teams.
1: We want teams north.
0: We do. We do.
1: Finally, HG, this comes from Alison from the Perth Himalayan Bears country.
0: Oh, good. Yeah, that's right.
1: Happy Rugby League, she says. After discussion of a two-hour segment on groundies and turf on the bludge, which we weren't allowed to give in the end, were we?
0: Well, it's complicated.
1: There were legal issues that we'll probably get into later, but maybe we won't. Anyway, this article piqued my interest. Matthew Oliver, curator at Lang Park, has shared his turf preparation techniques for Magic Round. So she says, fans, grow lights and 7 kilometres of line marking is only just part of it. It's greatest preparation for the greatest show on turf.
0: Right.
1: So isn't that good? If people are interested in becoming groundies...
0: There's a
1: website they can go to.
0: With the Lang Park people do it.
1: That's right. That's right. How they do it. So that's excellent news. And again, I thank all contributors.
2: The Maguire Society is committed to a breeding program that will keep members busy even if the current feral population of bush junk is tidied away in the next decade. Members have heard the big cat rumours. And now the Maguire's Big Cat Subcommittee has sourced some promising gear from the internet dark web. As we speak, the Society's bright sparks are turning out the first litter of really big cats. Due to drop in November. This news will excite progressive members and forward-thinking betas who have been looking for the next level challenges through bludging on the blind side.

0: Yes, Camp Dog there from King Stingray on ABC Radio Sport and ABC Local Radio. You're listening to Bludging on the Blind Side. Now, Wednesday night, Australian coach Kevy.
1: Oh, Kevy, yeah.
0: Yeah, Kevy. He watched the State of Origin series opener knowing that up to 15 players in action could take on a host nation, Australia, as in opposition to a host nation.
1: Representing Tonga, New Zealand, yes. Samoa, et cetera.
0: Okay, I'll give you an idea of how it works. The tally of 15 players is a huge jump from four Origin players who took on Australia last World Cup on home soil 2017. Now, 2017. These four players were James Tedesco, who played for Italy, Josh Papalili, who played for Samoa, Jared Hone, who played for Fiji. I saw him in action with the Fijians.
1: Yes, right.
0: And who's sort of, I don't know what to describe it, not very active with the Fijians, but nonetheless he was there in the jumper. And Andrew Fifita, Tonga. Now, this year, New South Wales squad includes To'o, Samoa, Crichton, Samoa, Stags, Tonga, Kula, Tonga, Fanua Blake, Tonga, Radley, England, Saifidi, Fiji, McLean, New Zealand, while the Queenslanders have Kalen Ponga, New Zealand, Tabuai Fido, Samoa, Toya, Tonga, then the Samoa, and Nikora, New Zealand, another Tonga player. Now,
1: it's not right, is it?
0: No. Can I say that an elegant solution to this is you've got to pick and choose.
1: Yeah.
0: You've got to pick and stick, should I say, quoting Alan Jones. Mm. Now, I think that if you decide to play for Origin, that's great, but that sort of means that you then have to follow that through and play for Australia or not play.
1: Yeah.
0: You can declare that I don't want to do that. Mm. This way of playing for State of Origin, then going playing for another nation, seems to me a bit kind of counterintuitive, really.
1: It is. Yeah. See, I thought back in the day you had to be born in the state or play your first rugby league game in the state, and that determined what state you were legally able to represent.
0: Yeah. Now it's up to you quoted 14 years and 4 months.
1: Mm.
0: Before you have to worry about picking a state.
1: That's right. That's right. And even if you do pick a state, then you can, if you've come from Samoa, you can represent Samoa. Right. And I don't think that's right. I mean, I'm all for Samoan rugby league, don't get me wrong, and Tongan rugby league, and indeed New Zealand rugby league. I think they're all great. I love them.
0: Yeah.
1: Well, love's probably a little bit too, it's not quite right. I've gilded the lily a little there, but you know what I mean.
0: I do. You're supportive.
1: I'm supportive.
0: Yeah, as long as they don't win too much.
1: Yeah. But I think we've got to clamp it down a little bit, and you've got to, be born in New South Wales or Queensland to represent that state. I think that's the only elegant way of dealing with it.
0: But can I just back up a bit and say,
1: or we could be even more specific and say you must be conceived in the state that you're going to represent.
0: Yeah. Well,
1: now, I know that can be, on occasion people are going to give us falsehoods. They're going to say, oh, no, we weren't
0: on the job.
1: We weren't in a caravan park in Queensland when that happened. We weren't. We were back home, et cetera, et cetera. That's up to the medicos and the legal system to work that out. But I think if we make it that the moment of conception is where you belong statewide.
0: Do you think it cheapens the World Cup, though, to have Tedesco, who's obviously a great player and would be chosen if they're, in normal circumstances, but the trouble is there's better fullbacks now.
1: Yeah. He played pretty well, though, didn't he? I mean, he won the game, didn't he?
0: He won the game, yeah.
1: Won the game.
0: Yeah.
1: I mean, it was Teddy. A split second. Great moment from Teddy.
0: Yeah, great moment from Teddy.
1: Yeah, well done, Teddy.
0: He said he had faith he'd pull it down.
1: Yeah.
0: Which is a lovely idea.
1: Yeah.
0: No, what I'm trying to get to is I don't mind that there's people playing State of Origin who come from Samoa, but when it goes back the other way, I don't think it can then say, oh, well, now I've had enough of that, I'll go and play for Samoa.
1: Yes.
0: I just don't think that's right.
1: It's not right. And it confuses kids.
0: It confuses kids, exactly.
1: A lot of kids who get behind their state team, and they do.
0: Yeah,
1: And these players are role models who influence their lives. They do. We know this. This is fact. But for them can you imagine how disappointing and disillusioning it was for kids, you know, a few years ago when Teddy ran out for Italy?
0: Oh, it doesn't make any sense.
1: I mean, kids are, you know, traumatised by that.
0: Yeah.
1: They'd have to be.
0: Now, there was a Penrith player whose name's just eluded me for a minute, half who went to play for Italy as he's finished up his career.
1: All right.
0: Oh, there's nothing wrong with that.
1: No, that's fine.
0: Yeah.
1: Because that helps spread skills.
0: Skills. And the word have got around of, bloody hell, this bloke who used to play for Australia is coming to help us.
1: Mm.
0: That's great. You know, we might be able to win a match here soon.
1: That's right.
0: Now, the other thing is that there were so many kids who were disillusioned by the game the other night because of, you know, obviously the obvious incident. Queensland people thought they were going to win it easily in the end, and then all of a sudden the accident that, I use that word advisedly, the incident happened.
1: Yes.
0: And so, you know, obviously, you know, Kalen Ponga was sent to the off.
1: Yes, he was.
0: And so tears.
1: Yeah,
0: and now this is compounding to that misery by suggesting that some of the players, you know, won't be there for Australia. Because that was the great beauty of league. Was you could play for a club and then play State of Origin and hate the people in your club because you were playing State of Origin. And then some of those people went and played for Tonga and you could hate them again playing even though you loved them because they played for the club in Origin.
1: That's right.
0: It just gets very confusing.
1: Yes. I agree. Well, and I do have, and this doesn't happen often, I do have some sympathy for Kevy in this matter because it makes it very difficult for Kevy in team selection, doesn't it?
0: I agree. Yeah. Does he focus on?
1: Well, he's going to pick a team, and then all of a sudden he's going to get a phone call. G'day, Kevy, it's me. Oh no, listen, mate, I'm going to play for Tonga.
0: Okay. The boys are going to Tonga. You know what I mean. Their usual crew. We'll be over there from the 15th until the end of the show.
1: Yeah.
0: So sorry, matey. Good luck.
1: Can't, mate. Yeah, but thanks for asking.
2: 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All cars, drivers and staff to be registered by October 30th. There will be no exemptions. This is Bludging on the Blind Side. Are there any...

0: In the cost of living crisis, what's causing the algal bloom?
1: Questions. They've never been more important. So the one thing we'll never question is our duty to keep asking. ABC News, keep asking.
2: Hi, this is Andrew Moore. I hope you can join us straight after the news at 2 o'clock for 8 hours of rugby league action on NRL Saturday. I'll be joined here at beautiful Western Sydney Stadium by Luke Lewis and Michael Carayannis for the pre-game show. And we'll catch up with winning New South Wales State of Origin coach Laurie Daly. Later in the day, a chat with Cronulla Sutherland coach Craig Fitzgibbon, as well the Sharks defeated Manly Warringah last night. They lost their inspiring hooker, Blake Brayley, with a broken arm. He's had surgery on Monday. So we'll get Craig and Laurie Daly's reaction to all of that. Three big games coming up. First of all, at 3 o'clock, the Newcastle Knights and Dylan Brown go up against Parramatta. Then here at 5:30, the West Tigers take on Canterbury Bankstown. Both teams have slipped outside the eight. And a big one to finish with in Melbourne, with the Storm hosting the Sydney Roosters. We'll have you covered every moment, every try, every tackle, straight after Roy and HG here on ABC Sport.
3: The Rugby League Lotto numbers for this week are 2, 9, 12 and 11. Supplementaries are 8 and 10. This is Bludging on the Blind Side.
4: Yes, now, just in passing, I did mention, of course, the AFL has decided to go get into the Origin caper, and they've got announced another match a couple of weeks ago between this time South Australia and Western Australia. Whoa. At Optus in February next year.
5: Wow.
4: In the hottest part of the year, which is always good.
5: Well, now, they must look at what happened on Wednesday.
4: Exactly.
5: Night.
4: So,
5: and those numbers.
4: The numbers are just unbelievable. And they say, well, we should be able to do something like that.
5: Yeah.
4: But then the narrative, the reason you're doing this. Mm. Of course, I was thrilled with the promotion that Gallen gave the match on the other night, Wednesday night, with the suggestion that, you know, he hates the whinging Queenslander because a whinging Queenslander always claims.
5: Let you down.
4: In his view. Mm. But he was saying that the difficulty is they always claim underdog status when they're not.
5: Mm.
4: Not that the betting would indicate anything but underdog status. Like the other night, I think Maroons were at a longer odds, certainly in New South Wales, than, the predictably enough, the Blues were. Mm. But now, I was just thinking of a whole picture here of what learnings, as we use it now, could the AFL take from the Origin the other night and apply to South Australia and Western Australia?
5: Mm. Look, you might have touched on it a couple of minutes ago, HG, in just general discussions of State of Origin. Look, I think to begin with, you've got to have the kindling. The kindling's got to be there. And once you've got the kindling, i.e. a belief in statism, a belief that your state means something. Now, it's up to South Australians, and I think they do. Well, whenever I've been talking to South Australians, they're always talking themselves up. Well, I don't mind that. They're allowed. And I assume the West Australians are the same. Well, that's good. You've got the kindling. Mm-hmm. What you need is the spark.
4: The spark, that's right.
5: Now, that's right. To take learnings, as you ask it, when New South Wales were playing Queensland, the kindling was certainly there, based on years and years of New South Wales beating Queensland by using Queensland players. The spark, however, was when Arthur Beetson ran out and punched Mick Cronin in the head, because they were club mates, they both played for Parramatta, and the concept of mate the mate.
4: Yes.
5: Is just as big and important as state the state. And that's the message that's got to be reinforced. And we often lose that. We often lose, you know, everyone understands state v state. Oh, yeah. What they forget is mate v mate. Mm-hmm. And I'm very critical of Channel 9 for not pushing the mate v mate message that used to be, years ago, was being pushed all the time. State v state, mate v mate, hate v hate, et cetera, et cetera. That was all great. But that's disappearing. And I think if that goes, then, you know, the whole house of cards could crumble.
4: I take your point. Now, I can't do the where they are origin from the players quickly enough to actually work out who the mates.
5: Yeah.
4: We have to bash each other in the head. But I take your point entirely.
5: But that's what you need.
4: The spark.
5: Yeah.
4: The spark.
5: Yes.
4: I agree. The Klingling's there.

0: The kid league's there. Yeah.
1: Because there's enough players to come from South Australia and players come from Perth.
0: That's right. Look, I don't know about the animus between West Australia and South Australia, but certainly the animus between Victoria and South Australia is palpable.
1: I know, but the trouble is...
0: But the kid league is there.
1: Yeah, I know. The trouble is that that only deals with... South Australia and Victoria.
0: Victoria, yeah.
1: But the difficulty is now we're making a jump across the Nullarbor to include Western Australia.
0: Yeah.
1: So, you know, and of course, those snakes is a good thing to start with. You've got crappy snakes. Yeah. We've got the best snakes in the world. All that sort of stuff.
0: But what you need in this is a couple of dockers to have a go at each other.
1: Yes, that's correct. Absolutely correct.
0: That's the spark.
1: Exactly. I couldn't have put it better. A couple of dockers having a go at each other, who are one wearing a Victorian shirt and the other one wearing a WA shirt.
0: That's right. That's what you want. So if they can find that and if they can instill in the players the understanding. And this was the Riot Act was read to both Queenslanders and New South Wales players back in the day, that forget about clubs, forget about loyalty, forget about mateship, it's all about hate. It's all about hate. That was drummed into them. And that's what's got to be drummed into the West Australians and the South Australians, that, okay, you're going to be playing with this bloke on Sunday or Saturday, but for tonight...
1: Yes, that's right.
0: You hate his guts.
2: 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This is Bludging on the Blind Side.
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2: Shambles, the award-winning documentary of rampaging Roy Slaven's final season with the Lithgow Shamrocks, has just been released with narration by the Fox, Josh Adokar. Download this rugby league cinematic experience through Bludging on the Blind Side.
1: Yes, Roy, texts.
0: John's been in touch. He says the population of Tailem Bend is 1,720 people.
1: Good.
0: Clears that up.
1: Yeah, they'd be able to run a half a team with that and combine with the Murray Bridge rugby league community.
0: Yeah. Now, Janet's been in touch from Tailem Bend, and she says that she doesn't know Ben at all. She doesn't know him.
1: Oh, what about it? Must be bigger than we thought.
0: Yeah.
1: Maybe.
0: Or they're a bit clicky.
1: Yeah.
0: In the bend.
1: Ah, clicky. Yeah. Well, that can happen.
0: That can happen in the bend. You know, if you're over that side of the bend, there'd be north benders, south benders.
1: Yeah, no, that's right. Now, the big issue of the week is the organisation of rugby league now that Abdo has departed.
0: Yes.
1: And there are some suggestions that Peter Volandis will take on both jobs of what I'm describing as CEO and chair of the rugby league.
0: Yep.
1: Now, Volandis' ascension to the role of executive chair is not yet a given, and he would need to lobby hard to make it happen. It is potentially high risk, high reward option for Volandis personally and the league more broadly. It might just be thoroughly bad idea that runs counter to good corporate governance. Now, I don't like the idea of that. The people accusing Volandis of being, you know, the chairman and the CEO of bad corporate governance. Mm. There is a suggestion is that he has to get a fair few votes, i.e. all the clubs but one, to actually change the constitution to allow him to become.
0: Oh, the constitution's got to be changed because constitutionally it's illegal.
1: Yeah, they would need somebody separate to be the CEO or to be the chairman.
0: Ah.
1: And so I'm not sure why he's thinking of doing both, really, because it would be very time-consuming and a lot of paperwork and, you know, you've got to keep account of receipts.
0: Well, that's true, actually. Can I just say this, however? I often say to people, if you want to get something done, approach someone who's busy.
1: Mm.
0: The busier people are, the more they can do, often is the case. And I think Volandis is a person just like this. The more you give him to do, the more he can do.
1: I know he
0: thrives on work, doesn't
1: yes, he?
0: He
1: does.
0: I mean, it's an inhuman work.
1: He wears the sleeping suit so he doesn't have to go home.
0: No, that's right. That's right. But the amount of work he's done for racing and rugby league at the same time is phenomenal.
1: I know you get a vote in this vote, and I don't want you to declare your hand because I wouldn't ask you to do that because that's between you and the ballot process.
0: I don't think legally I'm allowed to declare my hand publicly.
1: Fair enough. Mm. What are you thinking at the moment? What are you seeing as the traps for rugby league should this go forward? You've just alluded a couple of good reasons why.
0: Well, I want to sit down with the board and with Peter, with Feathers, and just have a clear image and understanding of what the vision is.
1: Ah, that's a good
0: what the vision is.
1: Point.
0: Now, I'm prepared to give Feathers a little bit of slack here and wait until this deal for
1: the
0: broadcasting
1: TV
0: rights.
1: Yeah.
0: Let's wait till that's settled. Then I'd like to sit down and see what the vision is. And if Feathers can convince me that he's the man to wear the two hats, then I'm prepared to consider that. But that's all I'm going to say at this because I don't want to get into legal hot water.
1: No. Can I ask?
0: A bit like Gus the other night.
1: No,
0: you know, Gus was in legal jeopardy there. If he had any comment to make about Ashley Klein and the decision to send this player off,
1: it could have cost the league a fortune.
0: He could have been in jail.
1: Yeah.
0: And all of Channel 9 could have been in jail.
1: Yeah. Now, coming to the vision, you've declared that your vision is to have all league on one channel. I think you're not particularly bothered by which channel it is.
0: That's true.
1: But you don't want to be flicking around with a remote to find rugby league. You always want to know where you are. 6 o'clock, if that's when Danica's going to present, teams with Danica, great.
0: Right.
1: Thanks, Danica.
0: That's right.
1: You want to know it's there.
0: That's
1: now,
0: right.
1: Would that be an idea that you would prosecute through this power of the vote that you have?
0: Of course. Of course. And any preliminary discussions I've had with the CEOs of the various clubs have always been of the same mind. Whenever I go to the Bulldogs Club, Canterbury Bankstown, I know that all the television sets are on the one channel. Sure, you've got the club Keno that comes through every now and again, and that's great. I'm prepared to wear that. But you don't have to either approach the bar and say, listen, mate, can you put it on the rugby league channel? Because it's already there. There's
1: perfect.
0: One
1: that's
0: rugby league channel.
1: That's a perfect example.
0: And that's what I want in every club and every house in Australia, that you do not need to touch your remote to watch rugby league.
1: Now, can I ask, you've been around all the clubs, you've canvassed a lot of the clubs.
0: Yep.
1: The trouble with his vote is the Volandis needs everybody to basically back him, or otherwise it falls over.
0: That's true.
1: Are there any clubs that are a bit shy about voting for Peter, the Wollongong Whizkid, in this regard?
0: Yes, yes.
1: There are?
0: Well, there are. I don't want to name them. St. George. I won't name them. Newcastle. But generally speaking, we are of one view.
1: Mm-hmm. Right. Channel. No judging.
0: That's it. Mm. But even those clubs that disagree with Peter about different things are still in agreement with my view and the view we've just talked about, that there is no room for remote in any rugby league club.
1: Yeah. Now, are you getting pushback with Ashley Klein, for instance, on this, and people are using their vote in this Volandis matter to get movement on the Klein issue?
0: At this stage, a little bit too early to tell.
1: Mm.
0: I think the Klein issue will be clarified once we know that Ashley is doing the second of Origin match. Then the issue will disappear.
1: Yeah,
0: it'll just disappear. And I know that coming from north of the border, there's a lot of pressure to punish Ashley Klein and get rid of him and remove
1: There's
0: him.
1: There's a petition, apparently.
0: There is a petition, yes, with several hundreds of thousands of signatures on it, I believe. But I don't know if the signatures are genuine or not, or whether it's just some crowd sitting in a caravan park, you know, blasting away with the Bic.
1: Yeah.
0: I don't know. It may well be.
1: Yeah. Look, there's so many of these issues yet to unpack, and we will be able to unpack them next week.
0: All right.
1: Sadly, that brings us to the end of Bludging on the Blind Side.
0: Is it that time already?
1: It is.
0: I'm just ready to talk rugby league.
1: I know. Well, yeah, and the remote. We'll join you next week when, once again, we bludge on the blind side. See you later, blindsiders.

0: ABC News with Satyam Weinstein. The Albanese government is extending its temporary relaxation of minimum stock obligations to ensure that fuel companies can continue to deliver to areas where it's needed most. That means suppliers can hold 20% less diesel and petrol in reserves if they commit to delivering more fuel into the domestic market, particularly in regional areas. Australia's reserves have hit record levels in recent weeks, reaching 48 days of petrol. Energy Minister Chris Bowen says the extension runs until the end of September.
1: I've reached a judgment that it's best to provide that ongoing flexibility while we are still currently way above our minimum stock obligation holdings requirements, just to keep that flexibility for fuel companies to be able to get fuel out to regional Australia in particular, if and when necessary.
0: Opposition leader Angus Taylor has outlined his priorities at the Liberal Party conference today as the party looks to claw back lost support. Speaking to the party faithful in Melbourne, Mr. Taylor says he wants to reduce and reverse what he called Labor's taxes, scrap net zero, cut migration, and prioritise Australian citizens. His speech made several references to battle, war, and fights as he sought to send a message that the Liberal Party has what it takes to defeat Labor.
2: Anthony Albanese has started a war on aspiration, a war on the very essence of being Australian, a war on the soul of our nation. We're going to fight like hell and win this war. We're going to fight like hell and defeat this rotten Labor government.
0: It remains unclear if US President Donald Trump has made any decision on a deal with Iran after a high-level national security meeting at the White House. The BBC's Sarah Smith has more from Washington, D.C.
3: In his latest social media post, President Trump repeated his long-standing demand that Iran must never have a nuclear weapon and that its stocks of enriched uranium must be handed over and destroyed. He also said the Strait of Hormuz must be safely reopened to international shipping and did not say whether Iran had agreed to these provisions. The president also stated that the US naval blockade in the strait will now be lifted and that ships that have been trapped there for weeks can start the process of, in his words, heading home. We do not know if he means the blockade will be lifted, even if there is not an agreement signed with Iran today.
0: After a week of heavy bombardments, Israeli Prime Minister Benjamin Netanyahu says his forces have advanced deeper into Lebanon. Lebanese security services say Israeli troops crossed the Litani River, but later retreated to the southern bank. Lebanon's health ministry says fighting between Israel and Hezbollah has left more than 3,200 people dead. Aline Kamakan, who owns a restaurant in Beirut, says people in the Lebanese capital feel like they're trapped between the two warring sides.
4: Honestly, I'm a Lebanese, so this war is not our war. It's not the war of Lebanon. It's between Israel and Iran. Hezbollah is Iranian. It's not Lebanese. We are doomed by both Israel and Hezbollah.
0: Brazil's President Luiz Inácio Lula da Silva has condemned the U.S. for naming two Brazilian criminal groups as global terrorists. Mr. da Silva says Brazil will not accept being treated like children and accused the Trump administration of foreign interference. U.S. Secretary of State Marco Rubio says the groups, the First Command of the Capitol and the Red Command, will now be considered foreign terrorist organizations. A court has heard a man who allegedly drove a ute at several police officers and crashed into a police station in New South Wales Central West made threats to officers shortly before the incident. Courtney Yindle reports.
5: 67-year-old Donnie Hobbs was formally refused bail in court today after he allegedly drove at multiple police officers and crashed a ute into the front of Mudgee Police Station yesterday afternoon. A ceremony was being held at the station to celebrate a detective's retirement. The court heard Mr. Hobbs was spoken to by police outside the station before the incident, where he allegedly said, "I'll be back when I drive through the place." Mr. Hobbs' defence lawyer argued his age made him vulnerable and he should be granted bail. The judge rejected this, saying he posed an unacceptable risk. The matter will return to court next month.
0: A man has been charged after shots were fired into a tobacco shop in Melbourne's southwest earlier this month. Police allege the shots were fired into the business at Altona North on the evening of the 12th of May. A 32-year-old man was arrested late yesterday afternoon. And Australia's Cam Smith is tied for third in the overall leaderboard heading into the third round of the LIV Golf Tournament in South Korea. Smith fired off four birdies in the front nine to record a two-under par second round. He sits three shots back for American Taylor Gooch, who's on the top of the table. You're now up to date with the very latest from ABC News.
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9: We begin this broadcast by acknowledging the traditional custodians of the land on which this match will be played today and pay our respects to their elders past, present and emerging. We extend that respect to Aboriginal and Torres Strait Islander peoples listening.

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1: Look at this kid go! 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
0: Everybody's gonna know our name.
1: Getting it to Norman. 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
2: A very pleasant Saturday afternoon to you from Western Sydney Stadium. Saturday footy on ABC Sport with multiple Premiership winner Luke Lewis, the Daily and Saturday and Sunday Telegraph's Michael Carayannis. I'm Andrew Moore. Great to be with you. We are here for what promises to be a very entertaining game between the West Tigers and Canterbury Bankstown as round 13 continues. Both teams have slipped outside the top eight in recent weeks, and for West, Jareem Buller and Api Kiroiasau return, but they're still without the likes of Samuela Fainu and also Adam Dewey. Referee will be Peter Goff with Ashley Klein in the bunker. At 3 o'clock, Newcastle takes on Parramatta at Hunter Stadium. A scene setter shortly with Glenn Lauder, Dean Hallettow and Bridget Murphy, the call team there. And the 7:30 game tonight is at Amy Park with Melbourne hosting the Sydney Roosters. And very excited to hear the NRL calling the boo of Ned Hall tonight. He'll be with Ryan Hoffman and Ian Cohen. It's a stunning day in Sydney, currently 20 degrees, just perfect. A few white wispy clouds, that's about it. A massive blow for both Cronulla Sutherland and New South Wales hooker Blake Brayley, suffering a broken arm last night in the win over Manly Warringah, out of Origin 2, out for 3 or 4 weeks. He will have surgery on Monday, and we'll catch up with both of his current coaches throughout the day, Laurie Daly from a New South Wales perspective, and the Sharks' Craig Fitzgibbon. Your text message is a welcome right through until 10 o'clock tonight on 0467 920 222. All right, let's go. Luke Lewis, good afternoon.
3: Good afternoon, boys. Great to be here again. Another Parramatta afternoon as well. Can't wait for it, but it feels weird being here because there's no Parramatta game being played. So,
2: well, there is. It's just not here.
3: Well, it's not here, but that's why I feel weird. And we're here tomorrow as well with no Parramatta game. But, yeah, I can't wait for this one. I think the Tigers are ready to do a bit of an upset against the Bulldogs today. So I'm looking forward to it. I can't wait. And fingers crossed, there's a heap of tries scored.
2: It's good to look over and you've only got about half a pack of tissues.
3: It's only one. Out. It's only one side. It's a bit itchy, that's all.
2: Yeah, it also looks weird. These games today, Louis, you'd think Newcastle with Dylan Brown against his old team are hot favourites. Tonight, the Roosters will be favourites against Melbourne. This game's a real toss-up, isn't it?
3: Yeah, it is. Look, Parramatta, I think, no Mitch Moses, they can't win. That's my personal opinion. I love Mitch Moses, but I just don't feel like the halves pairing there can be as good as Newcastle. Callum Ponga coming, he'll be filthy the way that he got sent off the other night. I think he'll come out for a big game this weekend. You got Dylan Brown up against his old side, and I really like the way that they're balanced. I feel like Newcastle, they're going to be hard to beat up in Newcastle as well. So I reckon they're ready to go on a bit of a run. So I just can't see Parramatta beating them with no Mitch Moses. That's my personal opinion on that.
2: Michael Carayannis is here. Hello, Michael. What a big week.
4: It has been a week, Andrew, who, earlier this week, Andrew Abdo resigned. How long ago does that seem in the news cycle, into Origin, into the games last night, Blake Brayley's injury, and into the games this afternoon? And the one that we're going to be watching, the Tigers and the Dogs, I actually have no idea how this is going to play out whatsoever. You know, I think there could be a little bit of madness. It's going to be a bit of fun, but dry track. So, yeah, I have no idea how that one's going to go. A few players back for the Tigers and the Bulldogs. Matty Burton was outstanding for them last start. Played his best game of the season, and he ran the ball so freely.
3: He played well the other night, too, at Origin, even though he only got 2 seconds. He came on in the front row.
2: It's a very good 2 seconds.
3: Yeah, no, but he come on for like 2 or 3 minutes. But yeah, he carries through the middle of the ruck. That's what he needs to do. He's just a big body and a strong carrier. So if he can do that. Whew.
2: Well, we did say that, as you mentioned, MC, against the Melbourne Storm in that very good win for Canterbury. Alex Twala is, by the way, another one coming back for the West Tigers. We will talk about the Andrew Abdo decision. That was back on Monday. And like you say, about 18,000 things have happened since.
4: Yep.
2: But a significant change to the NRL hierarchy, that's for sure. Like I say, your texts are welcome, 0467 920222. Around the grounds in the New South Wales Cup, Newcastle has just posted a half century. I know James Schiller scored 3 tries there, but the Knights have scored again to lead Parramatta by 50 points to 16. Kick to come, only 90 seconds left. What are you doing with your neck?
3: Well, I just wonder what Michael's doing with you, sitting so close.
2: Well, there's a lot of reasons for that, but
3: it's very weird. It's like you got
4: he's two... so beautiful, that's why.
2: Yeah. No, he's not. In Jersey Fleet, Newcastle 30 defeated Parramatta 24. Currently in AFL second quarter, Sydney Swans 77. Thrashing Richmond 33. Let's go around the grounds and set the scene at Hunter Stadium for the opening game today. Newcastle taking on the Parramatta Eels. Glenn Lauder on the call with Dean Halitau. Estee, good afternoon.
5: Afternoon, Andrew. Yeah, it was Kyle McCarthy who scored in the corner for Newcastle to make it 50 points to 16 over Parramatta with a kick to come in New South Wales Cup. 35 seconds to go. Beautiful afternoon here in Newcastle, obviously on the east coast of had plenty of rain over the last week or so, but it's dried out today. And to be fair, Hunter Stadium looks really good underfoot. They've had this New South Wales Cup game, and it doesn't look to have chopped up. So hopefully we're in for a fast, free-flowing game this afternoon. And what an exciting one it is. Dylan Brown would have had this one marked off in the calendar for months. Not only is he playing against his former club, it's also game number 150 in the NRL for Dylan Brown. So a really big occasion. And you guys just touched on it as well. Kalyn Ponga coming back from that send-off on Wednesday night. Great for the Knights to have him available, just picking up that fine on Wednesday night, avoiding suspension. But they've got stars all over the park. They're back to full strength, really, this Newcastle side. After having to do it tough injury-wise earlier in the season, Parramatta, on the other hand, have got plenty of injuries. They've only won

0: from injury. He's been a key guy for the Knights now in, what is it, four or five games he's been able to string together. So, I don't doubt he's going to have a big game. And that other guy you mentioned, Dylan Brown, he'll be licking his lips at the opportunity to take it to his old team.
1: Yeah, I reckon the fact that Jason Ryles doesn't have Mitchell Moses at his disposal, obviously Isaiah Ayongi at fullback and then Joash Papali and Ronald Volkman in the halves, he sees Mitchell Moses out and Dylan Brown on the other team, and he's like, oh, geez, wouldn't have minded him hanging around.
0: Yeah, it's a fairly big trade-off, isn't it, in terms of experience and, I guess, the level of half that you've got there. But, Ronald Volkman's done a pretty good job since he's been in that role. We know that Joash Papali, he's got done a great job, I should say, as well, at six when he's filled in there. Ayongi's good to have back. Ayongi's a gun, and he's got some amazing footwork. He's very strong with his carries and into contact, so I expect him to have a big game as well.
1: Yeah, hasn't played since round four, obviously coming at the right time, allowing Papali to move back into the halves. So which way do you see this one going, Dino? Because I just mentioned Newcastle are coming off the back of three straight wins. They're back at home as well, and with Luke Lewis just touched on the lack of Mitchell Moses in the halves. They're hopeful that he'll be okay next week. That hamstring that Laurie talked about. It was funny how Laurie said during the week that he might be right for the weekend. I don't know whether that was trying to help Jason Ryles out, but obviously he's not here today. Do you think Parramatta can get it done without him in the halves?
0: Look, they've been fighting hard in games, so that they've showed a lot of spirit in their performances, but they are severely undermanned, I think, and he's a really big out, Mitch Moses, just in terms of his guidance around the park. And on the other side of things, I feel like Newcastle have just been growing as those players have come back. You know, Kalyn Ponga, Dylan Lucas had some time on the sideline, and he's back and going great. And then even Tyson Frizzell, like that experienced leader that comes on off the bench and really steadies him. I think, those kind of guys are going to have big performances. Jacob Saifidi, he didn't get a run on Wednesday night, so he's going to be ready to go and, wanting to keep that good form going so that he's a chance for the next game.
1: Well, it's another milestone as well, not just for Dylan Brown, but also Brian Kelly playing game 200. And Andrew, maybe a little bit worried in terms of attack versus defence, because Newcastle have scored 35-plus points in their last four games. They haven't done that in five games since 2001. But Parramatta have conceded 30-plus in their last four straight. So a little ominous there for the Eels. Just the one change, and it's for Parramatta. Talon De Silva will drop back to the bench. It means Harrison Edwards will start at hooker in jumper number 17. We are 45 or so minutes away from kickoff, and Jared Cole will be in charge for this one, Andrew.
2: Yeah, good young referee. Thank you, Glenn. Thank you, Dino. Newcastle Parramatta, game one, kicking off at 3 o'clock. We'll get your text shortly on 0467 920222. Luke Lewis, Michael Carayannis. I'm Andrew Moore on this NRL Saturday here on ABC Sport. Before we look at last night's game and also Laurie Daly coming up, but MC, that was the big news on Monday. Andrew Abdo stepping down as CEO of the NRL. He's going to be there for another six, seven weeks or so. And as Peter Volandi said, this is a guy who's used to working 18-hour days. We're going to work him 20 hours for the next little bit to try and get the broadcast deal done. On the shock level, where was it for you?
3: It was surprising in a way, but there had been some murmurs in the background that this was going to play out like this and that he was being courted for the Tennis Australia job. So I was a little bit surprised because it wasn't on my radar that it was so imminent or that it had happened. But in the background, it had been mentioned as a potential. But it's going to be interesting to see how it plays out now because, as you said, Andrew Abdo, 6 weeks left before he transitions out. Peter Volandis has taken leave from his Racing New South Wales post
2: for four months to
3: essentially run the game. And under the constitution, he's allowed to do that on an interim capacity. But, the suggestions are that he will try and become either executive chairman, so chairman and CEO. But for that to occur, he needs the support of the clubs. If he doesn't, he'd need a constitution change because you can't have that in the constitution. It'd only take two clubs,
2: right,
3: or at least one of the states, New South Wales or Queensland, to knock back that. And he'll be unable to do it.
2: But if he is able to do it, if the constitution is changed, he'd have to leave Racing New South Wales.
3: Oh, for sure. Yeah, definitely. Yeah, definitely. Yeah, he wouldn't be able to.
2: So he'd run everything?
3: Yes.
2: Okay.
3: Yes.
2: I think
4: I'd want him to run everything.
2: Do you?
4: Oh, I think he's brilliant.
2: Oh, I do too, overall. Don't get me wrong, but I like the fact that there's someone there as a buffer zone.
3: He will. Andrew Abdo, that's a great word. He will.

0: as a buffer between, you know, lots of Peter's great ideas and lots of ideas that
1: he's had some stinkers too.
0: That would happen, right? And I guess Andrew was so calm and composed, and you know, it'll be interesting to see, because Peter's probably will move into the Moore Park head office as well. Be an interesting dynamic for those working in the NRL HQ now, when the big boss man's walking around and in there. But look, one thing, the worst outcome from all this would be Peter Vallandis being lost to the game.
1: Yeah.
0: Okay, because he's done way more good than bad.
1: But that doesn't seem likely, does it?
0: Well, I don't follow racing enough. I have no idea about racing, right? But the suggestions are that he's on the nose at racing, rightly or I have no idea if that's right.
1: Yeah.
0: Okay, but there are some suggestions that maybe his time at racing may be over. So if he's looking for a full-time job, the timing of this is perfect in terms of Andrew's departure. So if he doesn't land that full-time job, was unable to convince the clubs, I don't think he'd stay in the game.
1: Mm. Interesting.
0: In a way, because he'd be like, well, if you don't want me, why would I stay
1: here? Why am
0: I here? So I feel like, look, I do feel like the likely outcome is he will take control of rugby and run rugby league, whether that's as executive chair, I'm not sure, or it's just as chief executive. He may just become chief executive.
1: And a new commission chair.
0: And a new commission chair.
1: So, Louis, I agree with you. I said this on Monday night on NRL Monday, that you can't understate the role that Andrew Abdo has played, but the combination between he and Peter Vallandis, especially since the game shut down in 2020, has been phenomenal. And people, you know, people, when the game's run the way it's now run, and I think rugby league desperately needed this to happen, where it was basically an iron fist ruling all and making changes, and they're not going to be perfect, you're not going to agree with every one of them, but the way he instantly changed the way the game was played to make it more entertaining and quicker, and introducing the set restarts and the one referee instead of the two referees. This came in the middle of a season after the COVID break. And what they've done since, with two new clubs coming into the competition and various other things, it's been huge. The financial aspect is amazing. The game was broke.
2: The game was gone.
1: Yes.
2: We were about to lose it due to COVID. And it was because of these two guys, in Andrew Abdo and Peter Vallandis, that kept our game alive. I'm a big believer in that. And the other thing is, the game has changed a lot. I wouldn't say they're all for the better, but they've changed for the right reasons. And we've started accumulating assets, the NRL. So
1: Financially, it's like a different sport.
2: I feel like we talk about the AFL starting to talk about the NRL. Well, ever since these two guys have come in, that's when it all changed. So we've lost one. I can't see us losing both. If we lose both, I think we go backwards.
0: Yeah, I agree. And The outcome of this is that Peter Vallandis needs to remain involved heavily in rugby league.
1: Yeah, and he would want that.
0: Definitely. And look, it's a big moment in the game. They're in the midst of finalising the broadcast deal and what that looks like long term. And I think that will probably be Andrew Abdo's last major task in the chair, is to work out what that deal is. And, you know, if it's a bumper deal, don't you think Peter Vallandis will strut his stuff to the clubs and go, look, what I just got for you?
1: Yeah. And see, that's the other thing too, with the rule changes and everything. Again, people don't agree with every decision they've been made. But the fact is, they've taken this sport, with the decisions they've made, to unprecedented levels of interest.
0: Yep.
1: Unprecedented levels of people, eyeballs on the game, whether that's on television or at grounds. We've had record-breaking crowds the last couple of years. It's amazing.
2: And they've got to remember, they've also started to talk about, I know they've done the Vegas thing as well. They've changed
1: the Vegas thing.
2: They've also talked about buying the Super League. So there's been a little bit more of talk there. Don't know that's happening, but there's been talks there. So I feel like they also are happy to ruffle a few feathers and get some talks going out there, which I love as well, because that's what our game needs. We need people talking about us.
0: Well, think of what has happened under Andrew Abdo's watch. Magic Round expansion, three teams.
1: Yeah.
0: Right, three teams, including the Dolphins and PNG and the Bears, the resurrection of the Bears, Vegas, the broadcast deal. Like, there's been surviving COVID. There's been a lot, and obviously Peter Vallandis is the head honcho, but I don't think we should downplay what Andrew Abdo's impact has been on the game.
1: I think we can also talk about the Pacific Championship.
0: Definitely.
1: Kangaroo Definitely. Tours of Great Britain again. So
0: it's been the best period of the game that I can remember in terms of evolution and the growth of the sport, the women's game.
1: Yeah. 100%. But you can let us know your thoughts, 0467 920 222, 0467 920 222. All right, let's talk about last night's game before we speak to Laurie Daly. Cronulla Sutherland, in the end, held on to beat Manly Warringah by 28 points to 22. Decent game too at Shark Park, crowd 10,793. Cronulla looked all over Manly when they raced to a 22-4 halftime lead, thanks to two late tries in the half scored by second rower Billy Burns. He plays the ball now to Brayley, goes right Trindle, a little dink kick over the top, flying through Mulitalo against Falalo, ball on the ground, picked up by the Sharkies, and Billy Burns gets the try. Falalo wasn't up to it that time. Great kick by Braden Trindle down to the southwest corner, and it's Billy Burns who grounds it for the try as they get to within 30 metres of the goal line. Brayley got the offload away. Mulitalo steps past one. He sends it away to Peru. Then to Teague Wilton looking for a double. Runs over the top of Garrick, and Wilton then got a pass away. Peru sends it right to Trindle. Kicks on here for Burns on the right wing. Over the head of Hobbawati. Burns is there again. Oh, brilliant try. Exactly where to go.
3: That kick from Trindle, you cannot get more perfect than that one. But then Manly did fight back. 26-10 to the Sharks became 26-22. Blake Brayley left the field. Manly had scored twice in 2.5 minutes, almost coinciding with Blake leaving the field with that broken arm. But the Sharkies regathered. Manly made some really uncharacteristic errors late in that game, and Sharkies win 28-22. ABC Player of the Year points from Luke Lewis, 3 to Braden Trindle, 2 to Blake Brayley, despite only playing 55 minutes, and 1 to Manly Warringah's very impressive fullback, Clayton Faalalo. And in terms of the match review committee, Jesse Ramian has been fined for dangerous contact, the Sharks' centre. And Teague Wilton has been fined on a dangerous contact charge as well. But Louis, they look so impressive for most of the first half. Then Manly looked like they were going to steamroll the Sharkies before Cronulla, I'm not saying dominated that last 15 minutes, but they looked like they regained their calm.
2: Yeah, well, 22 points to 4 at halftime. That's a good lead. Trindle wasn't kicking his best when it comes to goal kicking, but look, I just felt like the Sharks had the game in control right from the start, the way they played. For me, it was going through the middle. They went through the middle really, really well. Blake Brayley, our dummy half, he was brilliant when he was on the field. I reckon if he played the whole 80, he probably gets the 3 points. Trindle just took the game by the scruff of its neck. It was really, really good. Come up with some really nice passes, come up with that great try, really nice footwork. Can you stop laughing at me? And, yeah, look, I thought the Sharks, even though it got really close, I still thought the Sharks always had the game in control.
3: Right.
2: And it never bothered me as well. But, yeah, I feel like Manly just got way too many out at the moment, and it's just hurting them.
3: It looked to me, MC, that, and I maybe had this impression after they held on to beat the Gold Coast a week ago, that mentally they looked like a little bit flat after being up for so long and such a great ride under Kieran Foran, and it's still only their second loss since he took over in round 5. So there's certainly no panic at Manly, but it did seem like they were a little flat, especially in that first half.
0: Yeah, they were, and still a lot of players out. From no Olakau'atu, no Kola, Takiaho, like, and no Tom Trbojevic. So that does hurt as well against a Cronulla side, who I thought, as Louis touched on, were outstanding to start the game.
3: Who also had no Hines, no Nicara, no Iro.
0: Definitely.
3: And then no Brayley.
0: Yeah, definitely. But they just missed the start, and Cronulla played with some intent, and you know, Brayley in that opening period was ridiculously good. And Braden Trindle, he's Cronulla's best half. Like, he's
3: yes,
0: probably their most influential player now. I think Brayley's their most influential player, but I think Braden, in terms of the halves or the rest of the spine, is next in terms of his influence on that team.
3: Yeah, Louis, you and Matt Elliott have spoken about this a lot during our Origin coverage. You, as a player coming back from Origin to club level, and Matt's spoken about how palpably saw it from you coming back in the old Penrith days. Do you sense that with Blake Brayley last night? I know he got the injury, but the way he played in that opening 55 minutes, he's been great the last few years.
2: He was at another level on the weekend.
3: Yeah.
2: I think when he come back for you could see his determination out of dummy half. His service is probably up there with the best in the game. But his running game the other night, last night in particular, was just beautiful. His timing is impeccable. So, and again, I reckon it comes from the confidence of understanding that he is a rep player now. He is a State of Origin player. He can handle himself in there and played really well. So that belief is there, but I think it's just so disappointing now that he's not going to be there for a couple of weeks.
3: On the text line, 0467 920 222.

0: Peter Vallandi should be our Prime Minister, says Mark at Emerald in Queensland. Great win by my Sharkies last night, although they're lucky to hold on against Manly's comeback in the second half. Any mail on how long the Sharks injured players, Hines, Iro, and how Iro, Bailey will be out?
1: Iro will be back next week. I spoke to him last night. He was actually pretty close to losing his leg. Did you know that?
0: No.
1: So I spoke to him last night. I said, oh, how'd you go? He got a cut in his leg, but it got infected, and he was just trying to fight it off with antibiotics. Went and seen a doctor, got him straight in for surgery to get it cleaned out. If he had to let it fight, if he had to try to fight it for another couple of days with antibiotics, we'll lost his leg.
0: Jeez.
1: Yeah, but he's all good now. He's on the mend.
0: Get typing that, Michael Carrion.
1: Should be back next week. Yeah.
0: That's unreal.
1: Crazy, crazy.
0: We'll ask Craig Fitzgibbon when we speak to him later about both Blake, although we understand he's 3 or 4 weeks and having surgery on Monday, and also about Nicho Hynes. We'll find out for you straight from Craig Fitzgibbon. Thank you for your text, Kate. Abdo got a bigger pay packet from tennis and has bailed. Nothing else to see here. Simple. Okay, whatever. What he's got is, you're underselling the fact, he's got one of the most sought-after executive jobs in world sport. There are 150 final candidates at Tennis Australia from all around the world. This is a huge tick for Andrew Abdo. I was in Melbourne for the Australian Open in January, February, and there was talk that Craig Tiley, the then CEO, would be moving on to run US tennis, which is in fact what ended up happening. Andrew Abdo was not mentioned. So Tennis Australia has kept this card close to their chest, because the more I learned through the week and some people I've spoken to in tennis, he's the one they always wanted.
2: Mm.
0: That's huge. And that's not just money. It is money, but it's not just money. It is a very prestigious national job he's moving into that could lead to anything around the world.
2: It is. It is. But like, he might get his week. He will have a better quality of life being Tennis Australia boss than being NRL chief executive.
0: Mm.
2: For sure.
0: Especially if he's working 18 hour days.
2: Well, not only the money, right? Unfortunately, he's got to live in Melbourne, but the money will be significantly better. But
0: yes,
2: when do you ever hear from Craig Tiley unless it's around the Australian Open?
0: Yeah, but Craig Tiley also had the dual role,
2: yes,
0: running the Australian Open, and that's not this gig for Andrew.
2: So when will you hear from Andrew?
0: I don't know.
2: Because when did you ever hear from Craig? That it wasn't around Australian Open time, or maybe like a...
0: It was only regarding the
2: Novak Djokovic. Yeah, it was the only time you heard from
1: that's
2: him.
1: That's not underestimate that job.
2: No, I'm not. But no. I'm saying it's not as public-facing as...
1: Definitely not as public.
2: It's a big job. No. Like, yeah, don't get me wrong. You're right, Louis. Don't let me underplay it. But it's not as public-facing. It's not as... His position won't... You know, he won't be sweating bullets over the weekend to see what referees' calls happened or whatever controversy has been. And I think I think it's an easier job. From the public-facing sort of point of view, pressure.
0: Well, a big part of the Tennis Australia role is right in his home run swing, and that's, you know, corporate getting commercial side of things, and that's where he excels. Also on the text line, do you know how high the staff turnover is at the NRL? Common denominator is Vallandis. John, it's nowhere near what it used to be under Todd Greenberg. It used to be like one of the biggest turnovers in any Australian business.
2: There was a lot more employees there too.
0: Oh, there were, yeah, 100%. Go Knights and Dogs for my tips. Listing in Albion Park while watching the Eagles lead the Sharks 10-0 in local league group 7. Good on you, Louise. Roger from Perth. What's happened to the Perth Bears salary cap concessions? Came out a month ago that it was going to happen, and since then, crickets.
2: Yeah, I don't think there's going to be any top-end concessions for the Perth Bears. They may look at... they're not going to get anything like PNG or salary cap relief at the top end. You know, they might look at some... other benefits that come attached, because apparently, you know, flights and for families and things like that are all included in the cap for like travel, like not during the season, like not for players during the season, right? But if you want to get your family out there and all these sort of fringe things that they might look at to try and help make Perth a little bit more attractive is something they should go for. But I'm a big believer. I don't think they should get any salary cap dispensation.
0: Well, I think they should.
2: But it's too late. Like, you can't come to the party 6 months later and go, oh, now we should get capped.
0: I do just think that it's so grossly unfair that the PNG Chiefs have government intervention to make life easier for them to sign players than the Perth Bears.
2: It is.
0: Grossly unfair.
2: It is, but one, you can live in Perth or you can live in... Like, there's benefits of this club as well. And I think if you get the right people in and around it, I think they can do some good things.
0: Around the grounds in the New South Wales Cup, Newcastle 50 defeated Parramatta 16. And in the Jersey Fleet, Newcastle 30 defeated Parramatta 24. Currently in the AFL, no, Michael, I haven't forgotten. Your Swannies at halftime leading Richmond Don't turn my mic off. The Sydney Swans lead Richmond 97-46. That must shock even you that they've scored almost 100 in one half. Thank you. 0467 920 222. Luke Lewis, Michael Carrianis, I'm Andrew Moore. NRL Saturday on ABC Sport. The New South Wales State of Origin coach is next.
3: Who will win the AI race? 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
0: Well, what about the opening State of Origin game? One of the great games, definitely one of the fastest games I've ever had the privilege of calling. And it was an historic win for New South Wales. Queensland played perfectly in the opening half hour. They led 20-0, and boy, didn't they capitalise on New South Wales' mistakes. Laurie Daly, I reckon, grew half a head of grey hair in that opening half an hour. But then the Blues staged a mighty fight back, particularly after the send-off of Kalyn Ponga, to win 22-20. How did the coach cope? Laurie Daly's on the line. How are you, Loz?
7: Afternoon, Andrew. Yeah, I wasn't coping well, but got away with it in the end. But I think we all realise, mate, we need to be a lot better than what we were, in particular that first half.
0: Now, I know you to be a pretty chill guy. Obviously, you're very football-focused in life, but you weren't quite Craig Bellamy in the box in that opening half an hour, but he was within reach.
7: Yeah, it was sort of one of those ones where I was very confident that we would start well, and then when you don't start well, I sort of got off out of my seat, and then I just got frustrated, I think, standing up there in the box and just fundamental errors. But as you do in Origin, you've got to find a way to continue to fight and get yourself into a contest. And we managed to do that. And then sort of the second half, in the back end of the second half in particular, we started to get about momentum and we sort of rode it till the end.
0: Yeah, I thought even calling the game, Laurie, that 10 minutes before halftime was crucial because I thought Queensland was about to go up 26-0. Reuben Cotter knocked on with about 5 metres out from the line, and then you guys went downfield and Hudson Young scored the try. So 20 points to 6 at halftime did seem a lot different to what it could have been. And it seems that even though there was an obvious game changer midway through the second half, that if you didn't have that 10 minutes before halftime, it really could have been, unsalvageable.
7: Yeah, you can look at it that way. I think in today's game, Andrew, with momentum and the way that you get it sometimes, you can put points on really quickly. Like years ago, if it was a 14 or a 20-point lead, you're out of the game. But in today's environment, you're not, because teams can score very quickly when they get a bit of momentum. And we felt like at halftime, even though we were frustrated with how we were playing, the boys still felt confident that only being down by 14 points. And you're right, we needed that 10 minutes before half time to give ourselves a bit of confidence. And that sort of lifted them. And the mood in the dressing shed was, well, hey, we can't play any worse than what we've done. We've got to spend a bit of time down here. We've only been down here 3 times. We scored a try, had one disallowed. So we can get across the stripe. It's just a matter of being a bit patient and trying to change things up a bit. Not go one out, try and move the ball a little bit more than what we did. And then we found a bit of confidence. And I think that's indicative of how the game is today with momentum. If you get it, it can stay with you for 10 minutes and you can put two tries on the board and things change very quickly.
0: Yeah, most definitely. And that is how it unfolded. There was the send-off of Kalyn Ponga. It was 20-6. And I thought they were doing a great job of pinning New South Wales down into your own territory at southern end in that opening 15 minutes of the second half. That must have been a little frustrating, I'd imagine, for the players and for you, because it just didn't seem you could get out of your own territory for a while.
7: No, they suffocated us. They did a really good job. I thought, their defence, their speed of line in particular, was a lot better than ours. And, as I said, we made sort of fundamental errors. They were doing a really good job. But you only need one moment in the game to change momentum. And, we were sort of, finding ourselves getting back into the contest. We were making half breaks, not being able to sort of get through. And then Tolu obviously went down the left edge and that was our opportunity. And then the tackle happened and then Caelan was dismissed. And then from the back of that, we got obviously energised. But I thought we were having some energy before that. I think we sort of just

0: Take it.
1: People still want to doubt the bona fides of Nathan Cleary at that level, or they did prior to this game. It almost seemed like that 40-20 in the wet with the most perfect kick for the conditions, and then it was him, just like grand final a few years ago against Brisbane, scoring the try to give New South Wales fans real hope that this was going to be a Blues victory. Has that just knocked that monkey off his back?
0: I'd like to think so, Andrew. I think, I understand why people say, it was lucky. But when you think about it, like Nathan Cleary's done that in big games before. He's kicked 40-20s, so he's practiced doing it. He's done it in big games, so he owned that moment. It's not a fluke. It's about practice and hard work. He scores a try off the back of that. That's not a fluke. That's hard work. You know, Teddy contests the ball at the end of the game. Mm. Like, he's going through to contest because he thinks he can compete for it and get a try out of it. So it's not like, you're just running through, waiting for someone else to catch it, hoping for a mistake. But those guys have practiced those big moments before, and, yep, sometimes they don't come off. But, when it does, it's not by fluke. It's they're working for it. They've worked hard for it. They got themselves back into the game, got down the other end of the field to get into those positions, to come up with those plays, and that's what makes them the great players they are. That's what makes Tedesco who he is, Cleary who he is. And for Queensland, the Munsters and the Grants and people like that, they just tend to come up with the right plays when it's needed, and that's why they're greats.
1: Well, there's one who may be on the way. We spoke last night on our pregame show, Loz, to John Strange, your counterpart with the New South Wales Women's Origin team, who had their own historic week, and about the week he had, flying from the Gold Coast to watch his young bloke Ethan make his Origin debut. And I noticed through the week, Ricky Stewart had compared him to a Laurie Daly. What did you see in him on Wednesday?
0: I saw the fighting spirit. I saw a guy that's just suited to Origin. His running game really inspired the rest of the team, and his willingness to compete. And I think at Origin level, they're the players that always are successful, the guys that are willing to just sort of knuckle down and just continually challenge the defensive line of the opposition. And, we lost Mitch Moses before. Well, we had our last training session, and then Mitch Moses injured his hamstring. And throughout the week, Ethan was training as centre. He was training at fullback. He was training at 5'8". He was training at lock. So he didn't really do a lot of work with the team as 5'8", so to speak. So for him to jump in at the last moment with no reps really behind him and to produce the game that he did was it tells you a lot about him as a player and a person.
1: What do you have to do as coach, Laurie, to correct these poor starts to games? Because now, going back to last year, it is three Origin games in a row where you found yourself 20 points behind. You ain't going to win many of those. How do you and the team correct that?
0: Yeah, it was sort of something that we spoke about. I think all three have been different. I think we had a lot of disruption in game two before the game. We had players in doubt. I think Nathan Cleary was unsure whether he was going to play in game two. Last year, we only decided that the morning of the match. Game three, there was a lot of emotion surrounding, the passing of Cam Munster's father. And, they just out-enthused us on that night. And then I just thought fundamentally, just individual players just made mistakes and sort of put us on the back foot. But, it's something that we need to address and something we've got to get right because our second half performances have been excellent. I mean, you look at the last four second halves, we've only conceded 8 points in total. So while our first halves haven't been great, we're not giving ourselves an opportunity to win the game by conceding that many points. So I'm confident that if we get the start right, then our 80 minutes, once we get an 80-minute performance, it'll be different to what we've been doing. But, I've got to find out why. Why are we starting the way we are and do it better? And if we do that better, I'm confident we can play a lot better than what we have been.
1: You might need kickoff at 9 o'clock instead of 8 o'clock, and you'll be sweet. One really sad blow. We were calling the game, Laurie, at Cronulla last night, and Blake Brayley, who was unreal in his 25 minutes after Reece Robson had worked himself to a standstill. But Blake's debut was sensational. He's been like that for Cronulla for a good few years, but he suffered a broken arm last night, having surgery on Monday. I believe you've spoken to him. That's an enormous blow, isn't it? Because he

0: outstanding.
1: Yeah, I thought all our guys that made their debut on Wednesday night were great. And Blake in particular, you know, his ability to get out of dummy half, his selection of pass, and just the threat he always causes, and the ability to hold up markers. So, yeah, I was shattered last night for him when I was watching the game and seeing him get injured. I knew straight away when he went to the trainer, something serious was wrong, and I was hoping it might have been a dislocated finger or something like that. But, yeah, as soon as he left the field, I knew that it was serious. But, yeah, he's going to be a hard bloke to replace. But, yeah, hopefully they're saying, 3 to 4 weeks, and that'd put him on the cusp of maybe being back for Origin 3. So we'll just sort of see how it goes over the next couple of weeks.
0: I guess your options are Wade Egan, who apparently was close for Origin 1. Abbie Kroisau's back from suspension. Connor Watson with his utility value. Going to give us a scoop here?
1: No scoop, but I think you summed it up pretty well. I think all three of those guys will be in the conversation, and I reckon all three of them, whoever can play well between now and when we look to select the side, may well find themselves on that bench, because I think, for us, it's very important, and I saw the impact of Blake the other night, that, if you get a bit of momentum, as I keep talking about in today's game, from dummy half, if they can get out and run and put a bit of pressure on the opposition, then that was a real strength of ours the other night. So, yeah, there's an opportunity for someone there if they can play well in the next couple of weeks.
0: Well, no one will be sitting and resting on laurels, as you know what happened only a year ago in State of Origin, so anything can change quickly. We'll see you at the MCG in a few weeks. Lauren, now it's a very big day in your family. Your daughter's are having a milestone birthday, so I do appreciate you popping out from lunch for a word.
1: Thank you very much, Andrew. Cheers, mate. Thank you.
0: Laurie Daly joining us, the New South Wales coach, after they had a disastrous start, but won anyway, 22 points to 20. Luke Lewis is here, Michael Carianis. I'm Andrew Moore on the text line, watching the Group 16 match between Tathra and Bega. Big day for Tathra, 100-year anniversary of being a rugby league club. Two great teams who have produced a number of NRL players. Thank you, David. Enjoy that, mate. Let us know some scores if you're happy to give that a bit of a promotion. Will Brian Toa retain his spot in the side after a butterfinger performance? I'd suggest so. He's still the best winger in the game, isn't he?
2: Yeah. Yeah.
3: Absolutely.
0: It was.
3: He's doing some strong carries. He just had a couple of horrible play the balls.
0: He ran 185 metres. I reckon I've gone seasons without seeing him make as many mistakes as he did on that one night.
3: Yeah. He'll be there.
0: So uncharacteristic.
2: Definitely.
0: Three or four errors from Brian Toa, which is crazy, but he'll be there.
2: The question marks are around what do you do with Payne Haas coming back, Liam Martin coming back, Mitch Moses. There's some, Mitch Barnett, who I thought was okay on, he just looked off the pace. But the issue for Mitch Barnett is the Warriors aren't playing him tomorrow, and they've got the bye next week. So he doesn't play a game before Origin 2 now.
0: Mm.
2: That's a concern.
0: Okay. I don't want you to worry too much about it. He'll be right. He'll be right, Michael. Don't stress your little self. You just get ready for MC's Hammer Time. You almost ready to go?
2: No.
0: Guys, what on earth does the comment, unfortunately, Abdo has to live in Melbourne? Seriously, he's going from a mini minor to a Rolls Royce. I find the comment so ridiculously parochial, but not surprising. Robin, the other thing you could do is get a sense of humour.
2: It was just a joke, Robin.
0: Seriously. Happy Rugby League. Andrew Abdo deserves a lot of credit for the way the game has progressed. I think that the absolute best thing that has been achieved during his tenure is the introduction of ABC Rapid, says Rowdy at Blacktown. How does that work again, Louis?
3: Well, you just push the little button, open up the app. Go down the little right-hand side.
0: This is the ABC app you're talking about.
3: Yeah.
0: Yeah.
3: Oh, that's what we were talking about. Then you go down the little right bottom, and there's a little search bar. Just type in Rapid, and it pops straight up.
0: It's unbelievable. And what it does is reduces the delay on streaming services, particularly.
3: Yes, and you can hear us, and, it's even better on there for us. We sound beautiful.
0: Do we?
3: Yeah, apparently.
0: Okay, well, I have to have listened to us there at some point. All right, Michael, you ready? Use your words.
2: All right.
0: It's only been a short show. This should be right up your alley. Okay. MC's Hammer Time.
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0: And no more jacking around. We don't want to keep upsetting people, Michael. What have you got for us today?
2: Oh, I've been able to do something that you were unable to do last Sunday.
0: Last Sunday,
2: we'll find out where Connor Watson's going to go.
0: Yes.
2: I listened to you probe him. He wasn't giving you too much. Off the back of that PNG visit. He's agreed to a two-year deal to join the Chiefs in 2028 and 2029.
0: So the big question was, how does he feel next year? And that's been sorted?
2: The gap year. I think you'll find it'll be at St. George Illawarra next year. It's all but done. They're the front runners now to get him there for 12 months. I don't think he's a great signing for the Dragons, because you look at his style of play, what they need, and the players that they've added now with Metcalf, Drinkwater, Colin Mutangi, Philip Sammy, and there's some genuine speed now in that side that just wasn't there before. They don't look like making a line break, but you throw them into the mix. It also gives them that cover. Look, I like Connor at 13. I don't love him at dummy half, but he also gives them that cover with Damian Cook going, Jacob Little's on the books, and he's really their only hooker for next season. So I think and we know what sort of guy he is, and the standards that he'll bring to that club and the work ethic, which they desperately need. So I think he's a good addition.
0: He makes them better instantly.
2: Instantly.
0: In every aspect.
2: Yep.
0: And again, their best players are their youngsters, right? So to have him there as a now 30-year-old, more senior player, a rep player, I think that's a great sign.
2: 30 tomorrow, Connor.
0: Oh, there you go. We'll have to ring him and wish him a very special birthday.
2: Yeah,
0: all right, well, I'm glad for him his future sorted, because he still seemed a bit up in the air. Not that he had doubts about, plenty of offers coming in.
2: Well, met with the Bulldogs, but, yeah, I'd say the Dragons is where he ends up next year after the Roosters told him that he was free to go.
0: He sold us a bit of a dummy, I thought, late in the show last Sunday, Louis, by the fact that the way he was speaking to Jamal Fogarty about life on the northern beaches.
3: Yeah, the look on his face.
0: Yeah.
3: There was a lot going on there, I should say.
0: I thought there was too. All right, so Connor Watson to the Dragons, it seems, next year. Then off to the Chiefs for 2 years. What's next?
2: Jake Avarillo is uncontracted at the moment for the Dolphins and sideline at the moment, but has had a really good year. Suggestions are that with his partner wants to move back to Sydney, and I think you'll find that he's on the radar of lots of clubs in Sydney, Cronulla, who have lost a few outside backs and would be a good acquisition there. The Dragons, Tigers, Manly. So Jake Avarillo, there's a few clubs circling, Sydney clubs circling him for next season.
0: Well, and he's versatile too. He's been great in the centres for the Dolphins, but very good fullback. He's got great speed. Hard to see he won't be inundated with opportunities.
2: And the Dolphins want to keep him as well. So there's lots of a fair bit of market for him for next season. And just finally around that New South Wales side, Mitch Moses, Jason Rolls gave an update yesterday, 50-50 to play next week. And, you know, that's a big game for him before that New South Wales side is picked. And then you've got Latrell Mitchell, who's more unlikely than likely to play for South next week. So he has that back injury, which just hasn't responded as well to treatment as they would have liked.
3: How does that work, do you reckon, with State of Origin? Because I think New South Wales, probably two best players were Ethan Strange and Nathan Cleary.
2: Yeah, Mitch Moses is huge. Like for Latrell, I don't think I can pick him if he doesn't play next week, because he hasn't played 80 minutes of footy for an extended period now.
3: Still intimidating. I'd love to have him in there.
2: You'd love to have him in. Definitely love to have him in, right?
0: And you can't. Watching that game the other night, though, you cannot risk someone who's in doubt, like who's
2: nowhere near. If he's not,
0: if he can advance, it will let you down. The game is so quick. And
2: as for picking Mitch, I'm not sure which way they'll go.
0: Because Ethan Strange could not have done more, could he? And you wanted him there in the first
3: place. I wanted him there. Yeah. I think he just suits Nathan. I think that combination suit each other.
0: Who would you pick, Michael?
2: Before the series, I would have picked Mitch. That performance was outstanding. And I think regardless of what it does, is that Ethan Strange, and we heard from Laurie like moments earlier just around the way he trained, I don't think he would have got on the field on Wednesday night. He would have been a just in case. Now, if he does go back to the bench, he plays.
0: Has to play.
2: Right? So that changes their thinking as well a little bit, and the structure of that bench. But if you've got Payne Haas coming back, Liam Martin coming back, you know, Liam Martin's no certainty, but I think the New South Wales side would be better if Liam Martin starts and Olukawatu's off the bench playing with a bit more impact. But how do you move someone like Victor Radley or Cam Murray, who are the two best players, arguably like outstanding for New South Wales off the bench? So, look, there's a lot to get through in terms of this weekend and next weekend, but that side is so open at the moment. For a winning team, there's lots of questions.
0: Yeah, I'm intrigued what Billy Slater's going to do with Queensland too, especially with
2: David Fifita should be back for South next week, and I think if he gets through that game, he has to be in that squad because he was outstanding and he gives him a bit more impact, a bit more thrust.
0: All right, Michael, that's MC's Hammer Time for this Saturday afternoon. Around the grounds and in Jersey Flegg, it was Newcastle 30 beating Parramatta 24. New South Wales Cup, Newcastle 50 defeated Parramatta 16. And currently in the AFL at the SCG, Sydney Swans are thrashing Richmond by 98 to 46. That game into the third quarter, 98-46. The Swans lead Richmond. All right, we're out of here for now. We'll be back at halftime in the Knights Eels game to preview West Tigers v Canterbury Bankstown. Louis, Knights to win?
3: Knights to win.
0: MC?
2: Knights to win.
0: All right, yes, we'll make it three in a row just to enhance Parramatta's chances. Let's get to Hunter Stadium. Glenn Lauder in charge. Good afternoon, Estate.
6: I get the feeling we might enhance their chances even more, Andrew, because, I know Dino and myself spoke about it in the preview that Newcastle look like a really good chance to make it four wins on the trot. They've been in red-hot form heading up to that bye and, of course, the origin period with wins over South Sydney, St George, Illawarra, and the Gold Coast Titans in Magic Round, whereas Parramatta have slipped up over the last few weeks. They got beaten by Melbourne 34 points to 8 at Magic Round. They beat North Queensland in that golden point game, or that golden penalty field goal game the week before, and then two losses to the Warriors and Manly before that. So very much polarising form for Newcastle and Parramatta. The first game of NRL Saturday here on ABC Sport. A beautiful afternoon in Newcastle. Just some wispy white clouds up above. A packed crowd. A sellout is predicted. They love their footy in Newcastle, especially when the Knights are playing so well. They could potentially make it four straight games scoring 35 points or more for the first time in 2001. What happened in 2001? They beat Parramatta in the grand final. So a nice little moment there. But, of course, they will just want to get the job done no matter how many points they score. Parramatta, of course, without Mitchell Moses after being ruled out of Origin 1. Jason Ryles hopeful that he'll be available for that Easter Monday game against Canterbury. We'll wait and see. But a lot of pressure on this Parramatta side. Bridget Murphy will be on the sideline for us this afternoon. But Dean Halitau is alongside me in commentary. Halla, good afternoon to you. Another great occasion in Newcastle. We love coming up to the Hunter on a Saturday afternoon. Beautiful sunshine. What are you expecting today?
7: Yeah, good afternoon again, Glenn. It is a cracking afternoon up here. And I'm expecting probably a physical game. You know that Parramatta and Newcastle always enjoy those matches against each other. A bit of history. Go back to that 2001 grand final. But the Newcastle Knights have been travelling really well this past month. And I can only see them getting better and better. You know, under their new coach, they're doing a really good job. So I expect it's going to be a Newcastle win. I know that they'll probably have done their work on the effort that Parramatta come into games with, that sort of underdog mentality, and they'll be prepared for maybe a bit of an ambush. I just think they've got the class to get it done.
6: Bridget Murphy is soaking up the atmosphere as always. Bridge, they love their footy in Newey, and after a pretty ordinary week weather-wise, they've been treated to some bright sunshine. Good afternoon.
8: Well, I'm thrilled that there's been no rain today. There's been rain non-stop all week across the Hunter. Hello, boys. Welcome to Newcastle. Yeah, it's 20 degrees down here at the moment, and I can tell you it feels like that unless you're in the sun-drenched Andrew John stand. It's pretty chilly down here. Some easterly winds, but they seem to be blowing a bit in a circle, so I think that's going to be a bit of a challenge for the boys. But chatting to some of the boys and some of the staff here before kickoff today, they've said that this bye week, of course, that they've just come off the back of, it's been business as usual for the boys that weren't away in Origin camp. So they've been training hard. A couple of them had a little bit of time off, but I expect a pretty strong Knights outfit here today.
6: It's a pretty strange time of the year for the Newcastle Knights, isn't it? Because they had the bye last week, they play this afternoon, play Melbourne next week, and then have another week off. So Origin obviously always affects teams in different ways, but it'll be interesting as well to see how Kalen Ponga comes back after that send-off on Wednesday night. And yeah, Bridge just mentioned the breeze. We've got the cheerleaders holding the really large Knights flags forming the guard of honour for the two teams. And although they're waving them around at the moment, while they're holding them still, they seem to be pushing more from the south to the north. So I understand Parramatta will be kicking off towards the southern end. So Newcastle will have the breeze at their back, it looks like, in that first half. But yeah, maybe not too much of it. Just waiting for both teams to head out onto Hunter Stadium this afternoon. A big game this afternoon for Dylan Brown. He plays game number 150 in the NRL. Of course, playing 142 games for Parramatta between 2019 and 2025. So this one is a massive one for Dylan Brown, who came through the ranks of Parramatta through since Harold Matthews' footy after being poached from New Zealand. And a wonderful moment here as well for Brian Kelly, playing game number 200 in the NRL, the 30-year-old Parramatta winger. And he's been kind enough, or he's...

His mates have been kind enough to let him lead the side out with his daughter. Wonderful moment for Brian Kelly. And then the rest of the Parramatta players follow him out. Their fullback is Isaiah Ayongi. Kelly is on the wing with Josh Adokar. And the centres are Jordan Samrani and Sean Russell. Joash Papali, Ronald Bogman are in the halves. Luca Moretti, Jack Williams are the front rowers. Harrison Edwards will start at hooker in jumper number 17. And Kelma Tuilangi and Kitioni Katonga is back from a long injury layoff in the second row. Jack DeBellin is the lock forward. The bench is made up of number 9, Talon De Silva, Dylan Walker, Charlie Gomez, Tony Mataele, Upper Twiddle and Sam Tuivaiti. Their coach, of course, Jason Riles. Kalen Ponga, fresh from that Origin send-off on Wednesday, leads out his Newcastle Knights. He's the fullback. The wingers, Dom Young and Greg Marju. Dan Gagai and Fletcher Sharp in the centres. Sandon Smith, Dylan Brown in game 150 in the halves. Jacob Saifidi, Trey Mooney, the front rowers. Phoenix Crossland is the hooker. Dylan Lucas, Jermaine McEwen, the second rowers. And Matt Croker is the lock forward. Harrison Graham, Tyson Frizzell, Pasami Solo, Cody Hopwood, Thomas Cant and Fletcher Hunt. They are 1-19. The referee, Jared Cole, in the orange this afternoon, assisted by Jordan Morrell and Dave Munro. White Raymond is in the bunker. Parramatta in their all-yellow kit with blue trim.

0: towards the northern end of the ground. Dino, who you got?
1: I'm sticking with the Knights, mate.
0: Bridget Murphy.
2: Newcastle Knights.
0: Three from three again. So they have got the weight of ABC Sport on them this afternoon as Joash Papali kicks downfield and Jacob Saifidi with a strong carry into Parramatta's defence. He's met by Jack Williams and several others and he gets up and plays it 18 away from the goal line. One off the ruck inside they come. Greg Marju has it 23 away. What about the football he's playing at the moment? He's looking for one more try for 50 Marju. He scored 9 in his last 3 games. They go to the right-hand side and they have the ball through Jermaine McEwen. Of course, 5 at St. George Illawarra 2 weeks ago on a hat-trick against the Titans. Here's Matt Croker now, right on halfway in centre field, about 28, 29 metres in from the eastern touchline. So slightly right of centre field. One off the ruck, right-hand side they go. And a high kick downfield by Brown is taken comfortably by Isaiah Yongi. Also back for injury from Parramatta after that ankle that he picked up back in round 4 against Penrith. So good to have Yongi back in Parramatta's side. He plays at 15 away from his own line. And they go to the right-hand side for the man playing game number 200, Brian Kelly. He lost game 50. He lost game 100. He lost game 150. And then this is a big collision. Really good defence here on the left-hand side by Saifidi. Absolutely cleaning up Jordan Samrani. He gets up slowly, but he does play the ball. Then they go to the left-hand side, and Tuilagi takes it up over the 20. From the next play, they go through Josh Adokar through the middle. About 13 short of halfway, they play the ball, go to the right-hand side. Voltman gets the kick downfield, and Kalen Ponga takes it 12 away from his line. It's a good return. He crabs across field, but he's ultimately brought down 22 away from his own. We've had 2 minutes of play. No score, Newcastle, Parramatta.
1: Pretty fast opening couple of sets from both teams, and Newcastle Knights power game through the middle with their big forwards and, you know, getting some easy metres through that middle third. The Eels, on the other hand, almost exclusively using their outside backs. This piggyback penalty, the ruck infringement there, will get Newcastle another 6.
0: Yeah, they start at about 12 short of the halfway line and they go to the left-hand side. They want a high shot here from Jared Cole, but he's happy for play to continue. Newcastle 6 short of halfway, no score. 0467 920 222 if you'd like to get in touch on the text line. It goes through the hands of Brown and then Ponga. Dummies goes himself. He's over halfway, held up in the tackle about 3 inside Parramatta territory. ABC Sport, NRL Saturday, good to have your company on ABC local radio, ABC Sport digital via the ABC Sport button on ABC Listen as well.

0: lead, 4-0 kick to come.
1: Yeah, we talked in the pre-match about the importance of players coming back, and you know, none more than Dylan Lucas. He's so effective on an edge. He can cover centre or second row. His probably preferred position is that second row, and he does a fantastic job on this occasion of running that hard unders line. So Xander Smith, as you said, gets to the line, throws a really nice short ball, soft hands, but the line that Dylan Lucas runs is able to pierce through those defenders. He gets to the fullback, puts the left foot on the Yongi, and he streaks away under the post. It's just a good show of the athleticism that he has.
0: 5 tackle breaks last week against the Gold Coast Titans in his 50th game in the NRL. And Bridget Murphy, a wonderful start for the Knights.
2: Absolutely, and a wonderful start for Dylan Lucas. That play there is really him saying, hey, Laurie Daly, you should put me in next game. Please, put me in. I don't know where they'd find a spot for him, but he, of course, has been in Origin camp. Spoke to him when he was at Origin camp in Gosford, and he was just saying it was a dream come true. So great to see him get some results so early on.
0: Yeah, they're flush for edge back rowers, aren't they, the New South Wales side? But, yeah, wonderful to get that opportunity to train with the New South Wales side. Good for Laurie Daly to bring a few players in the lead-up to that winning game one. And speaking of game one, here's Kalen Ponga looking to add the extras for Newcastle right in front. Shouldn't have too much of a problem. 21 from 31 this season, and he makes no mistake from right in front. So Newcastle with a great start against Parramatta at Hunter Stadium. They lead 6-0 after 4 minutes. 0467920222. Thanks, Dion, for your text message. I'm starting to worry about MC. He's working with you, or is he trying to save his beloved Dragons by getting Connor to go there? Yeah, thanks very much, Bill from the bush. Geez, who's got a Connor? What's a man crush, says Paul Central Coast. Well, he's a valued member of the ABC Sport team. Thank you very much for that one, Paul. 0467920222. In the AFL, third quarter, Sydney leading Richmond 105-47. And first half Super Rugby, the Brumbies leading Moana Pacifica 14-0. As Newcastle, more strong defence there from Parramatta, and also Kelma Tuilagi to start this set first after points. And Greg Marju almost finds a way through, but he's brought to ground by DeBellin, about 29 away from his line. They go to the right-hand side, and they have the ball through McEwen, about 11 short of halfway. Crossland out of dummy half, goes short left, one off the ruck, and getting

0: So good defensive set here for Newcastle as Parramatta try to turn it into a bit of momentum for themselves. They're unable to just yet. Moretti plays the ball 27 away from the line, and now they have the ball about 13 short of halfway through Jack Williams. They go to the right and they'll kick from inside 40 through Volkman. It's down the right channel. It's taken by Kalen Ponga, 10 out from his own line, and he will return this one through the middle. He crabs away from the first line, gets past Kitioni Katonga, but he's brought to ground soon after with Papali coming over the top. He plays the ball quickly, and now Dom Young will take the tackle, 32 away from his own line. Newcastle are leading Parramatta 6-0 after 7 minutes.
1: Yeah, played with so much energy, the Newcastle Knights, running with it without fear, poking heads through the line, and Parramatta are really only just getting their line set when the ball's played, so a bit of tightening up the ruck defence is important for Parra.
0: Fletcher Sharp plays it, playing left centre, of course, with no Bradman Best, and now from the next play, Jacob Saifidi is 3 short of halfway. I said 7 minutes gone, there's only been 6 minutes gone, but it feels like it's been going for a lot longer than that. Really fast start to this game. Try scorer Lucas gets up and plays it 8 inside Parramatta's territory. And then Brown at first receiver kicks downfield. Oyongi will go back into the in goal and take it. So they do get a 20-metre restart here, Parramatta, with just under 7 gone. Touchline, Bridget Murphy.
2: Yeah, great take there from Isaiah Oyongi. You mentioned there Fletcher Sharp. He does still have a lot of strapping on his left leg and left knee. He's been having some issues with that. You also mentioned Bradman Best. He's sitting behind me on the sideline looking in good spirits. So hopefully he'll be back soon.
0: Yeah, that calf injury keeping him out at the moment, Bradman Best. It's interesting. Going for Fletcher Sharp on the left-hand side and then Sandon Smith into the halves. Dino, I just wonder whether Fletcher Hunt might feel a little hard done by.
1: Oh, you said
0: Dino, I didn't mean to interrupt there, because Phoenix Crossland gives away a high shot on Jack DeBell and Parramatta get the penalty 10 short of halfway.
1: Yeah, really helpful for Parramatta, that one. But yeah, you're right, Fletcher Hunt's had a great season. Had that game back, was it against the Roosters where he scored 4 tries?
0: Yeah.
1: And, you know, no, he's been really good as a sub, I guess you want to say, but unfortunately he misses out. Fletcher Sharp's had a pretty decent season himself, though.
0: And then Sandon Smith obviously missed to fix it as well. He's

0: Fielding sharp, 10 away from the line. 9 in from the Western touchline. Trailing 6-0, Parramatta attacking. Volkman changes direction, and then Moretti has to take the tackle because he ran behind one of his teammates and he would have given away an obstruction otherwise. 9 gone. Left-hand side, Volkman gets it away to Jack Williams. 6 away from the line. Newcastle defending their own goal line at the southern end. Edwards at dummy half. Righty goes for Volkman through the hands. Iongi goes to the right-hand side. Ryan Kelly in game 200. Scores the try. He has 3 Newcastle players around him. I thought he might have got held up there. But Ryan Kelly, who debuted against Parramatta all the way back in 2017, scores his 3rd of the season and celebrates game 200. Parramatta's 1st of the afternoon. Really good strength. Newcastle 6, Parramatta 4, kick to come from the right corner.
1: Yeah, a couple of consecutive penalties for the Eels gets them right into attacking territory, and they put the ball out wide on a number of occasions through that set. They shifted it back-to-back times, and each time the Newcastle Knights defence had turned up, they caught him a little bit short on this shift to their right when Brian Kelly eventually came up with the ball, but he just shows an enormous amount of strength, as you said, to get through 3 Newcastle defenders, maybe a 4th even coming in to try and stop him late, but in his 200th match, to really show a really good show of strength there from Kelly.
0: I think Greg Marju could have done more there for Brian Kelly. He had the ball wrapped up and then almost fell off him, allowing Kelly to get over the line. Bridge, that's the result of back-to-back penalties taking its toll on Newcastle.
2: Yeah, absolutely. They had the momentum and just let themselves get too, I think, swept up in the momentum the Knights. You know, Trey Mooney making some rash decisions there, and Greg Marju, we're just watching the replay now. If he just got his body under the ball, he could have easily have gotten involved to save that try. So, unfortunate if you're a Knights fan, but if you're a Parramatta fan, seeing Brian Kelly score in his 200th, that's a special moment.
0: 4th try in 16 games against Newcastle, but his first since 2020, Brian Kelly. He played Newcastle here back in 2022 for the Titans and got sent off. So he's had mixed results against Newcastle. He'll remember this one, though. A try in game 200. Volkman from the touchline. It looks okay, but it goes across the face in the end. Unable to add the extra. So it remains Newcastle leading Parramatta 6-4. New South Wales Cup around the grounds. Newtown leading Manly 6-0. Jersey Flegg, the Roosters, leading Melbourne 6-0. Queensland Cup, plenty of games just getting underway. The Magpies have scored first against the Bears. Dolphins lead Brisbane Tigers 6-0. No score between Seagulls. That's Tweed Seagulls and Northern Pride, no score. And then Wynnum Manly, no score between them and Central Queensland Capras. AFL third quarter, Sydney 125 leading Richmond 48, and Super Rugby Brumbies leading Moana Pacific at 14-0. Get some texts in just a moment too. 0467 920 222. Plenty coming through, but Moretti starts the set for Parramatta after points, and straight away they go left, and they might have number Sean Russell. It's a good one-on-one tackle from Dane Gagai to stop him 29 away from the line. Good start here. Kautonga now all the way to within 9 of the half way line. Gets up quickly and plays the ball. This is a really good set here from Parramatta. Rolling up the field, 2 metres inside Newcastle's territory, through DeBellin on play 3. The last set, I think they were stuck in their own 20 after 3. Papali wants Kautonga to come back on the inside. He does so. Gets an offload his way so they can keep going here as well. Volkman gets a flick pass out of the way to Papali. And Papali is now 31 away from Newcastle's line. It's the final play. Edwards is at dummy half. Volkman at first receiver right-hand side. Then it goes to Iongi, who grubbers through. Ponga's there for Newcastle.

0: Newcastle last week. Can Maju join him today? Left-hand side, they go. Ponga tries to find a way through. He took the ball to the line and then threw the ball left, but the Parramatta defence was on it to stop Sandon Smith. Now they go left, and Ponga does put the kick downfield. Ayongi takes it on his own 10-metre line and returns it into the traffic of Matt Croker and a couple of other players, including Trey Mooney. They go to marker, and 20 metres away from the line, Parramatta play it. One off the ruck, right-hand side they go, and Kelly gets up and plays it 27 away, but too slowly. Dylan Lucas was the player that was laying on top of him, and they do get six again here, Parramatta. So another piggyback out of their own end. They're 15 short of halfway through Sam Rani. Left-hand side, a long ball to Papali, and then on it goes to Josh Adokar. Adokar plays at 14 short of halfway. Papali at dummy half again. Katonga, strong run up towards the halfway line and gets up on his knees to get the quick play of the ball. Papali quickly out of dummy half. Short left, Josh Adokar. And Adokar is tackled about 12 inside Newcastle's territory. They come right now. Edwards out of dummy half. Long ball for Volkman. Goes through the hands. Ends up with Samrani on the right edge. And Jordan Samrani is 25 away from Newcastle's line on the last play, trailing 6 points to 4. Volkman at first receiver kicks towards the right-hand side. Changing direction. Ponga takes it beautifully. Gets away from the chase. But the next line of defence is Samrani, and he does well to bring him down. 27 away from the line. Quickly play the ball. They go to the right. Marju, 34 away from his own line. 14 gone. Newcastle 6, Parramatta 4 at Hunter Stadium.
1: Yeah, really nice take there from Caelan Ponga. Under all sorts of pressure with the chases coming through. But again, Parramatta through that set, they identified a weakness on the left edge and they went hard at it.
0: Ponga now, right-hand side, takes the tackle, one inside Parramatta territory. ABC Sport, NRL Saturday, good to have your company. Here's Gagai. He's 11 metres inside Parramatta's territory on the final play. Bridget Murphy, Dean Halitau. I'm Glenn Lauder. As they go to the skies through Brown against his former club, puts the bomb up, coming forward, taking it well again for Parramatta. At the back is Ayongi. He's done well so far on his return, and he plays it 20 away from his own goal line. Here's Josh Adokar, 25 away from his own goal line in centre field. 15 minutes gone. 2 points the difference. Dylan Lucas scoring and then Brian Kelly for Parramatta as they have the ball that eels through Kelly, 30 away from his own line. Edwards dummy half, one off the ruck, right-hand side. Samrani met in a strong tackle by Sandon Smith and Crossland. Plays the ball 14 short of halfway. Left for DeBellin, goes through the hands of Papali to Ayongi. And Ayongi one-on-one by Brown brings him to ground 13 short of halfway. Final play for Parramatta, so they'll be kicking from inside 40, but through the middle, you'd have to say, from Volkman. It is, although it goes towards the right, but nowhere near close enough for the touchline. Marju takes it on his own 20, returns it back to the middle of the park, and he takes the tackle 33 away from his own goal line. 16 gone, Newcastle 6, Parramatta 4, touchline Bridget Murphy.
2: Well, some fast-flowing footy, and you can see the impacts on both sides of the field here. Some of the Parramatta boys, particularly the forwards, really kind of already on their haunches. The Knights, though, not too far behind them in that. So we'll see if there's some interchanges coming soon early in the match.
0: Yeah, it's been a real arm wrestle, hasn't it? McEwen, I beg your pardon, plays it on halfway. Go to the left-hand side, and they have the ball through Sandon Smith. 9 inside Parramatta's territory and 20 in from the Western touchline. Crossland at dummy half. Right for Croker. Dummies goes himself, takes the tackle, and loses the ball, and DeBellin picks it up for Parramatta. It was Matt Croker who tried to flick the pass away, and DeBellin fell on it for Parramatta. So they can start this set 15 away from halfway. That's good defending on the right edge there by Gagai to bring Sean Russell down. Now here's Josh Adokar, 11 short of halfway for Parramatta, trailing 6 points to 4. Edwards, dummy half, goes to the right-hand side, and running it into traffic is Ayongi. Takes the tackle 2 short of halfway. Scooting out of dummy half, Edwards. Oh, what about the shoulder from Tuolungi? The big don't argue. And it's Sandon Smith still on the deck. He didn't know what hit him there. They play the ball. They go left. Volkman puts the kick up. Ponga's there. Takes it. Might have been tackled in midair. He was. Jordan Samrani tackles Ponga in midair. Newcastle get the penalty 15 away from their own line. They lead 6-4 with 17 gone.
1: Yeah, it looked like a fair contest at the start, but as you've seen the indication there from Jared Cole, just grabbing Ponga as he's going to the ground. Watching on the big screen now, a replay of Tuolungi into Sandon Smith, who, yeah, wore the entire amount of his shoulder through the middle of his body. But that penalty will bring Newcastle further down the field. And we've seen on many occasions this year throughout the competition, penalties can lead to some

0: points.
1: 0467 920 222 as Newcastle take the tap on their own 30-metre line. Thanks for taking me to the game. Loving the call. I reckon the Eels will win. The major from Nunda. Thank you very much. As the Newcastle Knights have the ball about seven short of halfway through Trey Mooney. Enjoying the call. Shout out to Barry from the Bush. Haven't heard from him in a while. Cheers. Hillbilly Harve from the Perth Hills. Thank you for your text message. As Jacob Saifidi will get up and play it on halfway. Still plenty more to get through. I will get to them as we get a break in play. As Brown takes the tackle. 11 inside Parramatta's territory. They lead 6 points to four in a real arm wrestle here at Hunter Stadium. Left-hand side. Ponga gets it away to Sharp. And they do really well there, the Parramatta Eels, to wrap the ball up. Probably might have lost it potentially in a one-on-one, but he held on to it. Final play for Newcastle. They're 29 away from Parramatta's line. Ponga grubbers through, changing direction. Might have been taken out by Moretti, but it was all in the act of kicking. And picked up by Parramatta, 12 away from their own line through Iongi. Oh, good run out of dummy half from Boltman. He gets past a couple. He's over the 30. Brought to ground 34 away from his own line, though. Quick play the ball. Sam Rainey goes left for Papali. On it goes to Russell. And Russell's brought to ground 10 away from half. Halfway, tries to get up quickly, plays the ball, plants it, but holds onto it, so it's okay. Now they go to Katonga. He wants to change direction. He does get the one-handed offload away. And now Williams gets it onto Moretti, and Moretti has taken about two inside Newcastle's territory. Edwards again at dummy half. He goes right to Volkman. And once again, Tui Lungi using the shoulder, but they lose the ball. It's gone backwards. Fortuitous for Parramatta. It's picked up by Sam Rani, and he's tackled 35 away from Newcastle's line. They've looked good with the ball in hand. Edwards goes left out of dummy half of Volkman. High kick up in the air. Ponga waiting again. He'll take this one, almost laying down. And then Brian Kelly falls on top of him for a surrender tackle. Six away from the line with Newcastle leading Parramatta 6-4 after 20.
2: Yeah, interesting technique there from Calvin Ponga to catch that. As you said, almost lying down on the ground. But you can see Parramatta, they're trying to isolate Sandon Smith on their right, the Newcastle left edge. And Tua Lungi is just trying to zero in on him every time he carries the ball.
1: Jack DeBellin gets under the ribs of Dane Gagai there and drives him back. That was a strong collision. And now Dom Young has tried to throw the offload. It goes forward. And it is going to be, yeah, I think it was back off Young, but then Phoenix Crossland tried to pick it up, and he lost the ball on the ground. So it is going to be a Parramatta scrum feed. It was all a bit messy, but I think it was Crossland trying to pick it up after it went back off Young. So Parramatta get the penalty, 25 away from Newcastle's line with only a quarter gone, Tino.
2: Yeah, and look, this is something that no doubt Justin Holbrook won't be happy with, those forced offloads. When you've got a number of defenders on you, you're either going backwards or not going anywhere. Those high-risk offloads aren't really worth the payoff. In the last two occasions, it's gone to a changeover to Parramatta.
1: And Josh Adokar with a massive smile on his face, giving Dom Young a mouthful as well after he lost that ball. Young's barely touched it this afternoon. He gives away an error. It means Papali can play the ball 20 away from Newcastle's line. One off the ruck, left-hand side, strong hit up from Jack Williams, playing it 10 away from Newcastle's line in centre field for Edwards to go left. Links up with Volkman. Now here's Katonga. Tries to find a way through. Brought to ground. 9 away from Newcastle's line. Edwards comes right out of dummy half of Volkman. Back on the inside. Williams is met by 3 Newcastle players. Only 4 away from the line. Edwards comes right now out of dummy half. Volkman's waiting for it. A wide first receiver. Passes to nobody, and it's going to go over the touchline. It went behind Sam Rani. It went in front of Brian Kelly. Neither of them knew who it was going to. I don't think Volkman quite knew who it was going to either. He was caught in two minds about whether to throw the cutout or not. And in the end, Newcastle get the ball 30 away from their own line. Big let off.
2: Yeah, well, he could sense that the outside defenders of the Newcastle Knights were coming up and in. They were wedging pretty hard. So he felt like the option was to go through the sweep line and try and find the man out wide in Kelly. But the pass was to no one. It was misdirected and obviously goes straight across the sideline.
1: Yeah, Dom Young now for Newcastle opts not to offload. 29 away from his line, as we'll see this set go through and then get down to Bridget in just a moment. As Newcastle has the ball, 9 short of the halfway line. They play the ball through Gagai. They come left for Sandon Smith. Short ball to Dylan Lucas. He's brought to ground right on the halfway line, 17 inside the Western touchline. He'll play it for Crossland. Right it goes to Croker. Then on it goes to Brown and Ponga. Numbers right-hand side. Dom Young with some space to graze in. Gets away from one, skipping back on his right foot back inside. Finally goes to ground, 21 away. Geez, I thought with the space he had, Young might have been off and gone, but they recovered well, Parramatta. Here's Crossland to the line, left-hand side. Sandon Smith pass over the top, not a great one, but Marju picks it up on the bounce. He's going to get his 10th. His 10th in 4 weeks, Greg Marju. His 50th for Newcastle.

0: and they lead 10 points to 4 with a kick to come. Less than 18 minutes to go in the first half. It wasn't a great pass. It was a speculator over the top from Sandon Smith, but it bounces into the mitts of Greg Marju. And if anyone knows how to score at the moment, it's this man.
1: Yeah, well, it was a lob bounce pass, that one on the left-hand side, but it was a back-to-back shift again. The Newcastle Knights, they go all the way out wide to Dom Young, and as you said, once he's in the clear, you think that's enough space for him to almost go all the way. So Papali did a great job to chase him down, but immediately they swing it back to their left-hand side. They put it through their hands, and then Sandon Smith, he spots the outside defender of the Eels, coming in to try and shut things down. It's Brian Kelly. He senses the shortage. He tries to get up quick and cut off the centre. So Sandon Smith throws that pass over the top. Luckily for Marju, he gets an opportune bounce into the right hand, back down into both, and then forces his way over the corner.
0: 10-4, a hat-trick against Souths, 5 against the Dragons, and then 1 each in the last 2 weeks. Touchline, Bridget Murphy.
2: You can see the look on Craig Marju's face that he's thinking, that really just worked, because that was one of the worst passes into that I've seen. And then he managed to keep it up and over the touchline, keep it away from the touchline, rather. So great stuff from Greg Marju there to recover that. Just a quick note from the Parramatta bench, an interchange made. Talon De Silva in the number 9 jersey has come onto the field. He was, of course, dropped back to the bench before the game. He's subbed on for Luca Moretti, who comes off in the number 8 jersey.
0: Yeah, so we'll see Harrison Edwards move into the middle. Interesting rotation there from Jason Riles, just to see that first 20 minutes out and then get Talon De Silva into the action. Of course, we see it with Newcastle as well, with Phoenix Crossland no doubt moving into the middle at some point this afternoon, as he does most weeks. Ponga is a metre in from the western touchline, moves in, doesn't get the connection, does he? Oh, he does. Great kick from Kalen Ponga. I didn't think it was going to have the distance.
1: The crowd was with you, mate.
0: Yeah.
1: I'm in an R in, and then across it goes.
0: It just looked like it was going to drop, and then it just kept going and going. 0467 920 222. Listening from Canoundra while on a tractor trek to raise money for Little Wings. Great call. Love expressions like the big don't argue. Thanks, Ray from Rosetta. Hey, Glenn, Dean and Bridget. Great to hear you all again. Would like to see Parry get a win, and hopefully the Tigers either way will enjoy the games. Have a great call. Thanks, Phil and Mudgee. Thank you, Phil. Too many wavy fisty for the Eels as usual. Oh, the 6 again. So thanks, Mitch. Thanks for taking me to the game. Oh, thanks, the Major. I've already read that one. Tom from Lutwich as well. Awesome to see Kelly scoring a milestone match after taking the field with his daughter. Yeah, that was wonderful as well. Trey Mooney has the ball for Newcastle, 20 away from his own line. The first set after points. And here's Greg Marju, 24 away from the line. Andrew Moore, Origin 2. I'd have Murray as a lock and Yo as prop. Appy as hooker. Jackson Ford at second row. Horsburgh, Hudson Young. Thank you, Cody. Plenty to get through there. Ants from Levin. Thank you for your text. Filthy love to Dino and Khan, the Tigers back to winning ways.
1: Filthy.
0: 0467 920 222. Newcastle 4 short of halfway. Right hand side, one off the ruck goes Ponga. Dummies, and then he's going to take a tackle here because I think it was Sandon Smith who raced through and then caused an obstruction. And Ponga read it well, to be fair. And as soon as that happened, he went down on one knee. So he takes a tackle, plays the ball in the last, goes left for Sandon Smith, who's recovered to kick downfield for Isaiah Ayongi, and he takes the tackle. Good chase there from Matt Croker to tackle along with Trey Mooney, about 12 away from Parramatta's line. 12 points to 4, Newcastle leading Parramatta. 15 to go in the first half. NRL Saturday on ABC Sport with Bridget Murphy, Dean Halitau and Glenn Lauder. The first of 3 games. West Tigers taking on the Bulldogs and then Melbourne taking on the Roosters later tonight. So don't go anywhere throughout the next few hours here on ABC Sport. As on the field for Parramatta is Dylan Walker, gets up and plays the ball. They go to the left for Edwards, who is now playing in that middle role. He takes the tackle, 12 away from the line. And De Silva's at dummy half, goes left, linking up with Papali. And then Adokar is right on the halfway line, 10 in from the eastern touchline on the last for Parramatta. Volkman will kick downfield from just inside his own territory. Ponga's waiting for it at his own 10-metre line. He's got plenty of time to take it. And he just does a little goose step and then takes a tackle, 21 away from his line, leading 12 points to 4 with 14 to go first half.
1: He goosted me. I looked the other way when he stepped. But, yeah, Newcastle, one thing I love about the way they're playing this year, and this is no doubt a result of their coach, from Justin Holbrook, is they seem to get in the process really well. Other than those offloads that we spoke about earlier, once they find their rhythm in their sets, they go through the process, get to a kick, and then they chase really strong. So really structured play from the Newcastle Knights.
0: Here's Greg Marju for the Knights, 50th. On the board for the red and blue, after coming from the Gold Coast. Plays the ball, Crossland goes right. And on the field, Tyson Frizzell takes the tackle, 8 inside Parramatta territory. Final play, so they go short left for Sandon Smith.

0: Kick down the channel. Yongi waiting. Oh, the chase from Dylan Lucas. He kind of slipped over as he went to tackle Yongi, and he had to pull out. And Yongi gets away from him, but then he takes the tackle 26 away from the line. Playing the ball for De Silva. Left-hand side for Papali. On it goes for Adokar. Oh, he looks to split them, Adokar. He's over the 40-metre line, but they recover quickly. Crossland brings him to ground. Nine short of halfway. Right-hand side, De Silva out at dummy half. Decides to go himself. The defenders were all over the place. Not sure if they were onside. And now Dylan Walker at first receiver will take the tackle a metre inside Newcastle territory. De Silva gets it away to Kelly on the burst. Good run from Brian Kelly, 36 away from Newcastle's line. A try scorer, De Silva dummy half. Short right-hand side. Oh, Tui Lungi gives him another big shoulder straight to Sandon Smith. But Tui Lungi's come off worse for wear here. He stayed on the deck. Edwards is held up in the tackle, 21 away from the line. This might be concerning here for Kelma Tui Lungi, who's still on the ground. They kick through Volkman towards the goal line. It's batted back by Sam Rani, picked up by Volkman. De Silva goes to the line. Jermaine McEwen's there to tackle him one-on-one. Gets the pass away backwards. Ponga tackles Volkman without the ball. And Parramatta will get the penalty, 17 away from the line. Good decision by Jared Cole, because the ball wasn't anywhere near Volkman's hands when Ponga made the tackle. Tui Lungi still down in back play, while Parramatta get to take this penalty, 18 away from the line.
1: Yeah, Tui Lungi, after he goes down, he gets some stray legs of some defenders coming across in cover. I think it's Frizzell. It's not. It's incidental, you would think, almost watching the replay, but he's obviously with the trainer for a long time. The penalty there that's given, I think Caleb Ponga sense the danger that was there, and has a play at the ball, and then rightly called by the referee, like you said, Glenn, he tackles him without it, and the penalty now for the Eels. They look to roll on, and it appears that way.
0: Yeah, I think 12 points to 4 down. 2 points isn't going to be a huge benefit to them, is it? Volkman's just getting some treatment as well. 12 minutes to go in the first half. Newcastle leading Parramatta 12-4. Touchline, Bridget Murphy.
2: Yeah, Ronald Volkman's got a very slight limp. Looks like maybe his left ankle. And they've taken the touch and have restarted, actually, instead of taking the two.
0: Yeah, thanks for that, Bridget. We'll keep an eye on Volkman as well. Edwards has the ball 10 away from Newcastle's line. Now they come right out of dummy half from De Silva to Walker. On it goes to Volkman, who looks okay at the moment. Yongi is 8 away from the line, where he's brought to ground. Gets up and plays at 15 in from the Western touchline. Trailing 12-4. Left for Volkman. Takes it to the line. Gets it away to Walker. Short ball. Edwards can't find a way through, and he goes to ground. Three away from the line. Adjacent to the left-hand upright. De Silva looks left. Decides to come right, though. Walker's waiting for it. Dylan Walker is three away from the line. And will get up and play the ball again for De Silva, who comes left this time. Edwards runs straight into traffic, and he can't find a way through. Trey Mooney was right in front of him. Fifth play for Parramatta. They're a metre away from the line. De Silva comes right now, grubbering towards the end goal, chasing through. Is Dylan Walker and scores. Ah, Dylan Walker picks everyone's pocket. Dylan Lucas tries to recover, but Dylan Walker was Johnny on the spot, scores the try just inside the dead ball line. Really good heads-up play. The little grubber through from dummy half from Talon De Silva. And great run through from Dylan Walker. Scores the try. Newcastle 12, Parramatta 8, kick to come.
1: Yeah, extremely good deception there by Talon De Silva out of dummy half. He's looking for his half. So Volkman's wide at first receiver. You'd think he's going to get the ball for a kick. Caelan Pong is organising his defenders around the post, trying to make sure that ruck's covered. Out to the left is Papali. So Talon De Silva just jumps out. Sees that Pong is sort of hedging to the right. He gets the call, no doubt, from Dylan Walker. The space isn't behind the line. And then, really nice touch. Dylan Walker shows great composure with a bit of an awkward bouncing ball. Gets both hands on it, slams it down just before the dead ball line. And really, really composed play there from the Eels.
0: And he's got a great record against Newcastle as well, Dylan Walker. He's got 10 now in 17 games. That's his best record against any club. And is he going to kick? I think he is, Dylan Walker. So maybe still a bit of a drama there with Ronald Volkman. Let's go touchline, Bridget Murphy.
2: It's always great to see a forward take a conversion. Love to see it. But just on Kelma Tua Lungi, we had obviously before that little brief bit of play, some concern with him with what looked like a bit of a head knock or a head injury. He looks to be fine. The trainer on field did clear him. You could see that he was getting those concussion questions being asked, and he quickly reloaded back into the play. So he looks to be okay for the rest of this match.
0: Well, sorry to disappoint you, Bridge, because Dylan Walker's been brushed. Joash Papali has taken the kicking tee off him. Dylan Walker hadn't kicked since 2017 at Manly, and Joash Papali has decided that, no, I'm going to take this one. So still no Ronald Volkman, but Papali from the right, just to the right of the right-hand upright, about 11 metres away. We'll look to add the extras here to make it a two-point ball game with just under

0: 10 to go in the first half. Jeez, it's been a good game of footy, this one. And Papali does add the extras. So Parramatta trailing 12 points to 10, less than 10 to go. 0467 920 222. Hey guys, Kane from Aberdeen taking my daughter Alexis for a drive on her L's. Have a good call up the Knights. Thank you, Kane. My daughter is Alexis as well. To be fair, Lauder and Halitau is great, in my opinion. I'm not going to say what he said because I appreciate that anyway. Thanks, Tim. Thank you. David Nowris has come on Eels. Loving the call. Enjoying Beef Week at Casino. Come met on. The beautiful Beef Queens, two Gutter Maroons, Pom Pom and Batto. Goodness me. Thank you, Pom Pom and Batto. David Tathra, halftime in Group 16. Beagle leading Tathra 16 points to 10. And Margie is like a fridge with a pair of putty boots on, says Cooper from Coromel. I reckon he is as well. He's a big unit, isn't he? 0467 920 222. Brian Kelly wins six more for his side because Jermaine McKeown was too slow to get up. Left-hand side, I think. Yeah, it looks like Josh Papali has been met in a high tackle by Sandon Smith as well. So not only do they give away the six again, before that six again barely even started, they get the penalty 29 away from their own line, Parramatta, in the first set after points, and they trail 12 points to 10 with 9 minutes to go in the first half.
1: Yeah, and this is Parramatta building confidence. Obviously, they shift the ball out to their left, and then the high tackle comes because the defence of the Newcastle Knights is scrambling. They're not handling those shift-to-shifts coming out of yardage from the Eels. They don't quite expect it, and it's giving them some good field position, and they creep back closer and closer on the scoreboard.
0: Yeah, they find touch just short of halfway as well, so they'll be able to start this set in good position. They have it through Jack Williams, five inside Newcastle territory, only trailing by two with 8.5 to go in the first half. Really even battle. Kelmer Tuolungi's been a handful with a ball in his hand. He charges into Crossland, and also Lucas again. Plays it 33 away from Newcastle's line. They go left, Volkman to Dylan Walker. Then it goes on to Papali. And finally, on the left-hand side, getting up and playing the ball is Sean Russell, 27 away from the line. Walker's at a wide first receiver. Waits for it, goes right to Volkman. Now here's Sam Rani, one-on-one with Sharp. Looks for the flick pass, decided against it. And he does well to go to ground and stay in the field of play because Sharp was looking to ragdoll him over the touchline. Kelly's at dummy half, left for Volkman. Kicks across the face. Russell goes up for it and scores, but the referee says no.
2: And leaders kick chase.
0: They were in front of the kicker. Sean Russell does beautifully well to get up and take the catch under heavy pressure and score the try. But they're in front of the kicker, Parramatta. And Newcastle get a penalty a metre away from their own goal line. They lead 12-10, 7:40 to go first half.
1: Yeah, it was a great catch by Russell in the air. And it'd be interesting to see the replay here, who was actually offside, because, you know, those little steps, you know, looks like there's quite a few of them out there that may have been in front of the kicker. But this is a... not a long kick from Newcastle to get out of their own end, and they'll take it on their 10.
0: It's probably hard for Parramatta to stay onside because Volkman is only kicking from sort of 12 to 15 metres away from the goal line. It was one of those crossfield kicks rather than a big kick downfield where they could time their run a bit better. So, yeah, Parramatta fine touch, only 10 away from their own line. And Pasami Solo's on the field now for Newcastle. He plays at 25 away. Left-hand side, they come now to Frizzell at first receiver, and he takes the tackle 30 away from his own line in centre field. They come left out of dummy half. On the field is Harrison Graham now for Newcastle. And he goes into dummy half. And they have the ball through Lucas on the left-hand side, 10 short of halfway. Graham at dummy half, right for Crossland. Then it goes to Brown and Ponga and finally Dane Gagai, who's tackled two inside Parramatta's territory on the last play. Ponga's in at dummy half, takes a few steps and then puts the bomb up out of dummy half. And Iyongi has to deal with it. He struggles. He lets it bounce and go over the touchline. It wasn't any sort of 40-20, so it was all good for Parramatta. But I think Iyongi just decided it's right near the touchline. I'm going to let it bounce. If it goes over the touchline, fine. We'll get the ball back anyway. But I just didn't want to deal with that one because he could have caught it, fell over the touchline. Anything could have happened, Dino. Newcastle 12, Parramatta 10.
1: Yeah, you could almost see those thoughts running through his head, Glenn. It was that uncomfortable distance. It was close to the line. It was high. It was hanging. The chases were coming through. So not a bad play in the end from Ponga. Not an orthodox kick from dummy half, but an effective one.
0: Jesus, all happening this week. Pom Pom and Batto are at Beef Week, and apparently Scott from Barrels at Brussels Sprout Week at Crookwell.
1: Can't be right.
0: Left-hand side, one off the ruck, and then through the hands of Walker they go. And finally, the big run there of Tuivati plays the ball 10 short of halfway. They continue to the left here, Parramatta. Getting up and playing it now is Williams. They'll come back right. Volkman Gets it away and then quickly up in defence with Sandon Smith. So really, Iongi couldn't do much with it. He takes the tackle, 10 short of, 10 inside Newcastle territory. Volkman now down the right-hand

0: side. Puts the bomb up, waiting for it for Marju. Takes it 10 away from the line. Jeez, it'd stink at Brussels Sprout, wouldn't it? 5 minutes to go, first half. Newcastle 12, Parramatta 10, here at Hutter Stadium with Bridget Murphy, Dean Halitau. I'm Glenn Lauder, 0467 920 222. Here's Greg Marju, 23 away from his line. Gets up, plays at centre field. Harrison Graham goes right-hand side for Ponga. Now on it goes for Dylan Brown. Good one-on-one tackle by Josh Adokar. Brown was trying to get away from him, but Adokar was hanging on like a little terrier at your boots, and he wouldn't let him go. So he gets up and plays it. Then they go right. Gagai from the next play, five inside his own half. Final play, so they'll go to the skies. It's a huge, towering, spiralling kick taken by Brian Kelly. 15 away from his own goal line. He returns it. It's a good return, up over the 30. 32 away, 12-10 Newcastle lead Parramatta. Four and a half to go.
1: There's plenty of feeling in this game, isn't there? Lots of lines. We see Phoenix Crossland just come flying out, trying to put a shot on there on Sam Rani. He's had a bit of a target on him when he's carried the ball this afternoon, but yeah, certainly some intensity from both teams in terms of their contact and defence.
0: Iongi's three short of the halfway line, plays the ball. They go one off the ruck, left-hand side from De Silva to Adokar. He's 10 inside Newcastle territory. Get up and play it for De Silva. Comes back right for Volkman. Now on it goes to Tuivati. And Tuivati is 32 away from Newcastle's line. Plays the ball now, coming back left for De Silva out of dummy half to Volkman. The kick coming through. Iongi chasing. Ponga flying through the sky. Takes it. He's held up in the tackle. 10 away from his own line. 3:40 to go first half. Newcastle 12, Parramatta 10. They want a penalty, the Knights. They get one. Parramatta are inside the 10 and they'll kick for touch. 19 away from their own line. Let's go down touchline, Bridget Murphy.
2: Well, this is the opportunity that Newcastle need to reset themselves. You can see a lot of frustration with the Newcastle boys. I don't think they were expecting it to be this tight at the break, considering that they're largely, safe from maybe Bradman Best, they're largely at full strength. And watching Kalen Ponga as well, now even though that's gone his way, even he was frustrated at the stop of play. So let's see if they can reset now.
0: Bridge Riggers from Newcastle's on your side. Hey lads, goal kicking forwards in the NRL are a dying breed. No one's stepping up to replace Cam Smith, yeah. Mark Riddell, Ethan Lowe, Craig Fitzgibbon, Corey Parker and David Ferner. Wonder why?
2: I'm a big lover of it. Tom Kent for the Knights, he can kick.
0: Can he?
2: He's, I think, second pick or third string pick now with Sandon Smith in the side, but he's a fantastic kicker.
0: I miss Terry Madison. He was my favourite forward as a goal kicker. As Kalen Ponga will take the tackle. 11 inside Newcastle, Parramatta territory. Left-hand side, Harrison Graham might have got caught high there. They want six again. The ball goes backwards. It's picked up by Ponga. On it goes now for Dylan Brown. Skipping away from Russell. They go again, though. And it was Papali who did really well to hold on to him and force the ball free from Dylan Brown. Sean Russell had dropped off, and I thought Brown had got away. But Papali grabbed onto him, brought him to ground, and he forced Brown to lose the ball. And Parramatta get the ball 30 away from their own line. Really good defending, and a bit sloppy there from Dylan Brown. I just thought he was free. Oh, he was trying to hold onto it right at the end. But 2 minutes to go in the first half. Newcastle lead 12-10 over Parramatta. The Eels have a scrum feed 30 away from their line.
1: Yeah, well, there's three examples in this half where no doubt Justin Holbrook will draw their attention to at halftime. Just that, you know, there's unforced errors when, I know he's under contact, but he gets the arm free. Looks like he's trying to offload, and then it just pops out. So Parramatta get the ball back in Newcastle. That probably adds to that frustration they've had on things not going their entire way this afternoon.
0: Jack the Bandwagon's a Parra fan. He's playing footy, coming home to Armidale. Thank you for your text message. From Jack, as Parramatta do have the ball 30 away from their line. Now they go to the right through Sam Rani. Good run from him. Takes it to within nine of halfway. Plays the ball for De Silva. Left-hand side he goes for Volkman. Quick hands for Walker. Now Papali on it goes to Tonga left-hand side. Gets it away. That's a forward pass from Papali. And he puts his head in his hands. He knew exactly what he'd done because he put Sean Russell through a yawning gap. And Russell would have raced away to score. But Papali throws it a metre and a half forward and immediately realises what he's done. But it was excellent play down the left-hand side as Katonga went through a big gap. And Newcastle do get the ball back with less than a minute. Oh, he's looked straight at Ponga and then he's thrown it miles forward. And they've let a try go begging their Parramatta. They trail 12-10. 50 seconds to go in the first half. Newcastle have a scrum 30 away from their own line.
1: Yeah, I think he just overcomplicated it a bit there. Papali, he tried to draw in Ponga and throw almost a no-look pass. He just had to throw it early.
0: What can they do here? Gaga goes to Young, who kicks down the touchline. Sorry, Dino, it goes out of play. But they had heads-up footy there with 30 seconds to go, and it goes over the touchline, 25 away from Parramatta's line.
1: Yeah, just back to that play from Parramatta. You mentioned Kaptonga. It was a beautiful offload back in the middle to find Papali, and, yeah, it was all unfolding. In the counter-attack here, Gagai's had a really strong game this afternoon with the ball in hand. He gets his winger away, just slides out. Decent option there as the clock winds down.
0: As Young kicked it, it looked like it was going to stay in, but as it bounced, it just went off on a right angle and went over the touchline. So unlucky for Young. Had the right idea. They play the ball Parramatta through Tui Lungi, 8 short of halfway. There's only 3 seconds to go in the first half. There's another forward pass, but that one won't matter because the siren sounds. After a really entertaining first 40 minutes of footy at Hunter Stadium, Newcastle scored inside the first 4 minutes through Dylan Lucas. And you kind of just wondered, oh, is this going to be a long afternoon for Parramatta? But they hit back really well. Brian Kelly scored in game 200. Greg Margier for Newcastle and then Dylan Walker for Parramatta. But it's been a battle of attrition in this first 40 minutes, hasn't it, Dino?
1: Yeah, it really has. And, you know, we mentioned it a few times, Parramatta have turned up with a really good attitude. The Newcastle Knights started really strongly. They were rolling downfield with their big men. And when they shifted, they were just poking their noses through. You felt like the opportunities were going to come. The early try, obviously, to Dylan Lucas was a bit of an indication of that. But Parramatta, once they were able to wrestle back a bit of momentum and put some points on the board, you could see just their body language, their confidence, the way they were carrying the ball certainly went up as well. They got a number of offloads, which definitely hurt the Newcastle defence as they were having to shift around and readjust a bit. But, you know, really entertaining half of football. It's hard to split the two teams by their performances, and you can see that reflected in the scoreboard.
0: Yeah, certainly can. And, Bridge, I guess when you look at the fact that both teams are coming off a bye, then freshness hopefully is playing a bit of a part as well. It'll be interesting to see what the second half brings.
2: Yeah, well, I mean, for the Knights, it's just how they reset during this break, what Justin Holbrook says to them. I mean, Dino has mentioned it, you know, cleaning up simple things like errors is going to be key to just keeping a hold of the momentum in the second half, because, you know, the side that we saw, I guess, at the start when we had a try in the second minute from Dylan Lucas is the complete opposite to what's finished up here. But for the Eels, it's good to see them playing some risky footy at times. You know, they're willing to take a few risks and put a few things in there, but the same thing towards the end, some silly errors cost them what were almost definite tries. So yeah, both sides struggling with just some of the simple stuff.
0: Ali is enjoying our call, listening to the games while tripping around in a caravan. They're in the River Arena. It's a little rainy. Go the Eels. Thank you, Ali. Mark says, don't forget Crusher as a goal kicking forward. Yeah, of course. Thanks, Mark, for Manly. Wasn't always the goal kicker, I don't think, for Manly. But I think Michael O'Connor probably did a lot of it back then, depending on which year we're talking about. Thanks, Glenn, Dean and Bridget. Great arvo with the Knights and Eels. Bless you all. Love, Missy. Thank you, Missy. And Paulie from West Walls End has Googled Brussels Sprout Week. And as we expected, sadly, it is fake news. Thank you for that. 0467 920 222. New South Wales Cup. Newtown Jets are leading Manly 24 points to 4. The Roosters are leading the Storm 10-0 in Jersey Flegg. In Queensland Cup, South Logan leading the Bears 20 points to 14. 16 all between Brisbane Tigers and the Dolphins. Northern Pride are leading the Tweed Seagulls 16 points to 10. Winner Manly leading Central Queensland 12-0. Fourth quarter in the AFL, Sydney on track for a big win over Richmond. They lead 163 to 56. And 14 all between the Brumbies and Moana Pacifica at halftime in Super Rugby. We are going to head off to Western Sydney Stadium for a preview of the next game on NRL Saturday between the West Tigers and the Bulldogs with Andrew Moore, Luke Lewis and Michael Carayannis next. But it is halftime here at Hunter Stadium. 12 points to 10, Newcastle lead Parramatta right now. We're going to get the latest from ABC News.
3: ABC News with Satyam Weinstein. US President Donald Trump has not yet made a decision on whether to proceed with a deal to extend the ceasefire with Iran and reopen the Strait of Hormuz following a White House meeting with his advisers. While for its part, Iran says an agreement has not yet been finalized. The escalating conflict in Lebanon is a further complication, as our global affairs editor Laura Tingle explains.
4: One issue that would appear an immediate deal killer is Lebanon. Israel and Iran's proxy Hezbollah are fighting an increasingly vicious and devastating war in Lebanon, which makes a mockery of a Trump-imposed ceasefire. Having initially said it was establishing a buffer zone in southern Lebanon, which displaced as many as a million people, Israel has escalated the assault this week, moving steadily north, resuming attacks on the capital Beirut and in the Bekaa Valley. Overwhelmingly, it seems to be civilians in Lebanon who are bearing the brunt of this escalating war. The UN Children's Agency says that, on average, in the past week, 11 children have been killed or wounded every 24 hours.
3: U.S. Defense Secretary Pete Hegseth has again urged America's Asian allies to increase military spending to counter China's growing power and prevent its dominance in the Indo-Pacific region. Speaking at the Shangri-La Dialogue in Singapore, he says a stronger, more self-reliant network of allies is essential to deter aggression and preserve the balance of power. Mr. Hegseth says the U.S. expects its Asian allies and partners to increase defense spending to 3.5% of GDP, while stressing the need for stability, not escalation.
5: Strong but quiet. Big stick, speak softly. We will prioritize lethal capabilities, strategic discipline, and business-like cooperation over empty rhetoric and peacocking.
3: The families of two officers killed by conspiracy theorists at Weambilla say they feel let down by the sale of the property. Now urging the Queensland government and union to intervene, as Eden Gillespie reports.
6: Constables Rachel McCrow and Matthew Arnold, along with neighbour Alan Dare, were murdered at the Western Downs property 3 years ago. The families of the officers say they feel let down after negotiations stalled between the police union and the property owner. The house was purchased in April by a private buyer for $190,000. Union President Shane Pryor said he was disappointed that the owner of the property had accepted another offer. Police Minister Dan Purdy said the shooting remains one of the darkest days in Queensland's history.
3: The Parliament in Ghana has passed a bill that criminalises homosexuality, with those convicted of same-sex acts facing up to 3 years in prison, while the promotion of LGBTQ rights has also been banned. The BBC's Thomas Nardi has more.
7: The new anti-LGBTQ legislation has removed sanctions for legal, medical and other professionals who provide services to persons identified as homosexual. It also allows journalists to report and publish LGBTQ-related news. It prescribes up to 10-year imprisonment for publishing material aimed at children. It also encourages Ghanaians to report them to the police. President John Mahama has indicated he will sign this bill into law.
3: People in WA's southwest are being urged to prepare their properties ahead of a strong cold front, which is forecast to impact the coast by early this evening. The Bureau of Meteorology says a deepening low pressure system is expected to produce strong to gale force winds, elevated sea levels and powerful waves as the weather system moves east. Forecasters say conditions are expected to worsen over the weekend. The Bureau's Joey Rossin says the Perth metropolitan area could experience localised flooding.
8: We're looking at waves potentially getting to 8 to 9 metres along the west coast, and tomorrow morning we've also got a really high tide that's pushing up against the west coast. So places like Riverside Drive in the city will have water inundation across the road, and also places along the west coast that are lower lying.
3: A teenage boy has been flown to hospital with critical injuries after a suspected motorcycle accident at a motocross complex in Victoria's West. It's believed the 14-year-old came off his bike at the Doohan complex on Henty Highway this morning. He's been airlifted to the Royal Children's Hospital. And Ireland has been roundly defeated by New Zealand in the one-off test match between the two sides in Belfast. The Kiwis claimed victory by an innings and 79 runs after the home side fell short after following on in its second innings as they attempted to chase down New Zealand's first innings total of 8 for 490. Ireland captain Andy Burberny says his cricket wasn't up to New Zealand's level. ABC News. 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
13: Newcastle shift at left-hand side. It was a short flat ball to Dylan Lucas, and he's going to race away and score. Ah, a really good pass close to the line by Sandon Smith, and Dylan Lucas goes through a yawning Parramatta gap, scores the try. It's his fifth of the season, and all of a sudden we've had less than 3 minutes of play. Newcastle score under the post. They lead 4-0, kick to come.
14: Newcastle defending their own goal line at the southern end. Edwards at dummy half.
0: Right, he goes for Volkman through the hands. Iongi goes to the right-hand side. Ryan Kelly in game 200. Scores the try. He has three Newcastle players around him. I thought he might have got held up there. But Ryan Kelly, who debuted against Parramatta all the way back in 2017, scores his third of the season. Here's Crossland to the line. Left-hand side. Sandon Smith pass over the top. Not a great one. But Marju picks it up on the bounce. He's going to get his 10th. His 10th in 4 weeks, Greg Marju. His 50th for Newcastle. And they lead 10 points to 4 with a kick to come. Fifth play for Parramatta. They're a metre away from the line. De Silva comes right now. Grubbering towards the end goal. Chasing through is Dylan Walker and scores. Ah, Dylan Walker picks everyone's pocket. Dylan Lucas tries to recover. But Dylan Walker was Johnny on the spot. Scores the try just inside the dead ball line.
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0: Yeah, really good battle here in Newcastle where it's the home side leading 12 points to 10 over Parramatta. Hopefully the good footy continues. We're off to Western Sydney Stadium next for the West Tigers up against the Bulldogs. Michael Carayannis, Luke Lewis and Andrew Moore will be calling that game. All yours, Jibs.
14: Yeah, Glenn, this game could be anything here. Perfect conditions here at Western Sydney Stadium. Beautiful blue skies overhead and it'll be about 18 degrees come kickoff. Just perfect for footy. The gates have not been opened yet, but you'd imagine we're going to get a crowd of around the 15,000 mark. Playing surface looks as good as we've seen in recent times here at Parramatta. For the West Tigers and Canterbury Bankstown, both teams' season has so much promise, yet both teams find themselves currently outside the top eight. Team news is still a few minutes away. Hopefully we'll get it before we head back to Hunter Stadium. Referee will be Pernickety Pete, Peter Goff, with Ashley Klein in the bunker. Luke Lewis, two-time premiership winner, is here. Louis, this could be, like I say, anything. I'm expecting entertaining and good value for money for the spectators here. What are you expecting?
15: Yeah, absolutely. Look, it looks outstanding out there on the field now at the moment, and it is perfect conditions for rugby league. So, look, and both sides are, yeah, they can score points. They're not playing their best, but I feel like there's a lot of good inclusions there for the West Tigers. Dream Buller for me is huge. Obviously, Jerome Luai, Jock Madden, but Api Koroisau, he's huge for the Tigers. But, yeah, look, I'm with you. I think it could be a high-scoring game. It could be something like 30 to 28 or something like that. But I do believe the West Tigers could get away with this one.
14: It's going to be fascinating, Michael Carayannis. Good afternoon to you once again. Do you agree? Because both teams at their best, really good teams as we've seen, yet here they are on the outside looking in.
16: Yeah, I can't get a read on what's going to happen this afternoon. I know Louis saying, oh, the West Tigers could cause an upset. I wouldn't consider it an upset. I think these sides are so evenly matched at the moment. And, you know, the Tigers have been a bit of a lull. They get some players back. Koroisau, Buller, Alex Twal is a huge inclusion. Twal's in career best form this season. But on the flip side, I like Carras at fullback for Canterbury. He offers a point of difference in an otherwise predictable attack for him so far this year.
14: Yeah, Canterbury's down on 10 points. West Tigers have 14 points. They're coming 10th. Bulldogs in 13th. Which team of these two, Louis, do you think are more likely to recover and at worst fight for a spot in the top eight?
15: I think the West Tigers. The West Tigers have only... You know, when they've got their strongest side on the park, they've actually been really good this year. The only thing that's let them down is a few of their injuries in May and in big positions like Jareem Buller, Api Koroisau, obviously Adam Dewey. So those three guys that they've lost all at the same time is hard to continue to play good football. But I think with these guys that have come back, they're in good shape. I like the way they've been playing, the way they compete. So I think the West Tigers.
14: What do you think, Michael?
16: Probably the Tigers as well. Like, a lot depends on... Like, Jerome Luai hasn't been great since he's returned from injury, so it's a big game for him just to take control of this side and lead it to victory. He needs to really put them on his shoulders and lead them to a win.
14: I believe Stephen Crichton will play for Canterbury. He'll play in the centres with the unusual number of jersey 23, obviously after playing State of Origin. Didn't have his best game on Wednesday night. But it looks like he may well back up and play for Canterbury Bankstown with the teams to be finalised very, very shortly. So you're tipping, Louis?
15: Yeah, I'm tipping Tigers to win this one in a close, high-scoring game.
16: I don't think I've been more confused like before a game, so I can't get a read on it whatsoever. Tigers. I don't even remember who I tipped.
14: I feel like I've seen you pretty confused in the past, once or twice.
16: No, that's usually with my words, not about what's about to transpire.
14: Okay, well, I might... I might tip Canterbury, but it's a real toss. I agree with both of you. All right, so that's to come. By the way, in the between game show between 5 and 5.30, Cronulla Sutherland coach Craig Fitzgibbon will join us after their win over Manly last night and an update on their injured hooker, Blake Brayley. But for now, it's a tight one at Hunter Stadium, Glenn Lauder.
17: Yeah, it really is. Thank you, Andrew. 12 points to 10. The Newcastle Knights leading the Parramatta Eels at halftime. It all started inside 2 minutes. Dylan Lucas scoring for the Knights. Brian Kelly hit back for Parramatta inside 10 minutes. And then Greg Margiu scored the second try of the afternoon for Newcastle after 22.

0: minute. Dylan Walker for Parramatta in the 28th minute. Kalen Ponga has two from two for Newcastle. That's the only difference. Josh Papali with one from two for Parramatta. A really tight opening 40 minutes. Possession 54-46 in favour of Parramatta. Parramatta made 858 metres to Newcastle 779. Eight offloads to two in favour of Parramatta. Defensively, the Parramatta Eels made 146 and missed 26. Newcastle made 178 and only missed 15. That was one of the big differences in that first half. Newcastle four errors to Parramatta's three. But we are underway for the second half at Hunter Stadium, and Sam Tuivasa has the first hit up of the second half for Parramatta. He's brought to ground 11 away from his own goal line. You're with Bridget Murphy, Dean Halitau and Glenn Lauder on NRL Saturday from Hunter Stadium. Sean Russell, after spinning it to the left for Parramatta, takes the tackle. 29 away from his own line, 7 in from the western touchline as Newcastle look to muscle up in defence. First set after points. Geez, their edge-back rowers this afternoon have been excellent for Parramatta. Kautonga, another strong run. Right-hand side they go through to the middle of the park now, and it's Dylan Walker getting up and playing at a metre short of halfway. One off the ruck, left-hand side for Parramatta. Final play. They find themselves 8 metres inside Newcastle territory through Williams. Now they go play the ball right-hand side. The kick is going to be way too big. One bounce over the dead ball line for Ronald Volkman. He's disappointed with himself, and Newcastle will get the 20-metre restart. A minute gone in the second half. Kalen Ponga taking his time to come out to the 20-metre line here, and now the referee, Jared Cole, tells him to slow down even further. So he had the feeling Newcastle would have liked a quick roll on there after the 20-metre restart, but Parramatta were able to set in defence. Young plays the ball 27 away from the line. They go to the right. Dane Gagai's a pinball, bounces off a couple, and then takes the tackle 13 short of halfway after a good carry. Out of dummy half, left-hand side goes Harrison Graham. Goes himself as well. He shaped the pass, but then he makes 15 metres or so. Catches Parramatta off guard. Plays the ball for Crossland. Left-hand side for Sandon Smith. Bounces on the ground. Picked up by Sharp. Continues on for Marju. And Greg Marju is 24 away from Parramatta's line. Only 4 in from the eastern touchline. They come back open side right, and Sandon Smith, the first receiver, drops it as cold as a spud. And Parramatta will get the ball 30 metres away from their own goal line. 20 in from the eastern touchline. We've had 2 minutes in the second half, and it's Newcastle 12, Parramatta 10.
1: Oh, really, really brings undone a great opportunity there for the Newcastle Knights to Sandon Smith. It was a really nice carry that set up the set through the middle. Harrison Graham, we know how crafty he is out of dummy half. He spots the markers down, and he just pins his ears, gets through 15, 20 metres, and you know, really brought Newcastle into that attacking territory. Been a really weird sort of start, a couple of little clunky plays, but Parramatta now with the chance to bring it out of their own end.
0: Yeah, they have the scrum feet, 27 away from their line. They go to the right-hand side, and they make it up over the 30-metre line through Sam Rani. Gets up and plays the ball. De Silva out of dummy half goes left-hand side through the hands of Walker, then Volkman, and then a strong tackle from Dylan Brown there on Tui, on Kautonga, who's been an absolute wrecking ball this afternoon. It was a good tackle one-on-one from the far smaller Dylan Brown. Here's Williams right on halfway for Parramatta. Gets up and plays it for Talon De Silva. Right for Walker at first receiver. And then now over on that right-hand side is Tuivasa, who'll get up and play the ball 10 inside Newcastle territory. Flat out of dummy half. Very, very flat from Talon De Silva. It was forward. And in fact, the pass he threw to Volkman. Volkman threw the next one forward. So the referee could have taken his pick, but it was forward out of dummy half, and Newcastle get the scrum feed 10 short of the halfway line. 3.5 gone in the second half. Newcastle leading 12, Parramatta 10. Touchline, Bridget Murphy.
2: Well, both coaches from both sides won't be happy with those two latest sets. From the sheds, Justin Holbrook for the Newcastle Knights, he said he wanted better discipline from his side. And Jason Riles from the Eels said he wanted better discipline. So forward passes and drop balls, not on. But both sides are saying they can't ride each other off in this match, and they have to keep completions high.
0: Yeah, and then another one. Thank you, Bridget. Perfect timing. Jermaine McEwen is 9 away from halfway. After Newcastle won that scrum in 10 away from the halfway line. Graham at dummy half right for Basami Sola. Another big push away there for Tui Lungi, but he gets up and plays it. And now Graham scoots out a dummy half again. And Harrison Graham splits them. He goes himself, and he's going to go all the way and score under the posts. Oh, beautiful. Harrison Graham, since he's come on at dummy half, he's done it a few times, just scooted out of the line. This time the Parramatta defence had no answers. We're 4.5 into the second half. Harrison Graham scores under the sticks for his first try of the season. Newcastle 6.

0: 15, Parramatta 10, kick to come.
1: Well, you mentioned that the halftime stats just earlier, Glenn, the missed tackles from the Parramatta Eels, largely different to the Newcastle Knights. And Harrison Graham, we mentioned how crafty he is at a dummy half. In his games that he's played this year, he's got great service. He's always up and looking to see where the opportunities are. And he's backed himself on two carries so far early in the second half, and they've both paid off with either soft meters or, on this occasion, a clean line break to a try. And those missed tackles through the middle, it's a problem for the Eels that they've dealt with all year. They're going to want to fix that really quickly.
0: Yeah, it was a pretty poor miss from Isaiah Ayongi in the end, actually, and he'd back himself usually to be much better than that in defence, but Kalyn Ponga will have the opportunity from right in front. I'll tell you what, Justin Holbrook would have been happy with that one, Bridge.
2: Oh, absolutely, and the boys that I'm playing who are sitting behind me are very happy with that. I think I heard that Harrison Graham's nickname is Hummus. So okay. I heard that being thrown around a few times. So good on Hummus for getting that done, and shows that just the sheer ability of just that saying of go yourself, son, when you feel that it's right. So good on Harrison Graham. First try in the NRL.
0: Is it because he...
2: I don't know.
0: Is it the hair colour, maybe?
2: I have no idea.
0: The size of a chickpea?
2: When he re-signed, they did have him making hummus in the video on Instagram. So I'll try and find out why. But anyway.
0: Yeah, that is your job, Bridge. You've got to get to the bottom of that. Kalyn Ponga is 3 from 3 this afternoon. Newcastle lead 18 points to 10 over Parramatta. 0467 920 222. So happy to hear Ayongi's name being called in the commentary. It felt like it was out for a lifetime, says Parramatta Rachel. Yeah, round 4 since the last time he played. Paul in Alice Springs is a bit worried about the Doggies' lack of points this year. It'll be interesting to see how they go. That's the Dean Hullitau Cup this afternoon. Dino, we better get your thoughts on that quickly.
1: Josh Reynolds Cup as well.
0: Yes, yeah, so you were talking to him back there.
1: Woods Cup. There's a few shared players.
0: How do you see it going?
1: Tigers, I think we'll get the Bickies. A few players back. Yeah, Dogs struggling a little.
0: Yeah, a lot of players back, aren't there, for the West Tigers. There's Pasami Solo now. Big run off the back fence. 13 away from his own goal line. Takes the tackle. Tuivaiti leading the charge. He gets up and plays it. Now Marju with the second hit up. 20 away from his own goal line in centre field. 6 gone second half. This is Newcastle's first set after points. The first points of the second half. They lead 18 points to 10. Looking for 4 straight wins. Parramatta trying to wrestle their way back the momentum in their season. Harrison Graham on the back up here from the offload from Frizzell. And then the pass over the top was a pretty ugly one. It's picked up by Parramatta 40 metres away from Newcastle's line. 18 in from the eastern touchline. I get the feeling if Kalyn Ponga fell on it, probably would have been called forward anyway. And then Ponga was a bit too slow to get off Brian Kelly. So they get 6 again. It doesn't really matter because I think it was going to be 0 anyway. And now here's Jack Williams putting his back into the defence and takes a tackle put on his back by Phoenix Crossland. 25 away from Newcastle's line. Voltman's at first receiver. Right-hand side, he goes for Tony Mataele, and he will take the tackle 18 away from the line. They come back to the left-hand side. Voltman gets it away to Walker. Short ball. Williams goes through some non-existent defence and then throws a flick pass that's lost about 3 away from the line. Newcastle can continue, but they're going to come back because it was about 3 away. So Newcastle will get more of an advantage by taking the scrum 10 away from their line. Talon de Silva couldn't take the flick, but I don't think he was expecting it from the front rower, Dino.
1: No. Unfortunately there for the Eels, a huge opportunity. Strong run, as you said, by Williams. Gets through the first line of defence with some flimsy tackles and then the little one-hander out the side. I think there was cover coming across anyway in the form of Fletcher Sharp, but unfortunately for the Eels, it doesn't go to hands, and yeah, the Knights will bring it out. I can see Fletcher Hunt out there on the field as well.
0: Yeah, Harrison Graham, his first try this season, his third in his career. Tom from Lutwich, thank you for your text message. Terrific solo try. Touchline, Bridget Murphy.
2: Yes, you mentioned Fletcher Hunt being subbed onto the field. He has replaced Sandon Smith, who has gone straight into the sheds with a calf complaint. We'll try to get some more information, but it's a pretty sudden interchange there from the Newcastle Knights.
0: Yeah, absolutely. A bit of a concern there for Sandon Smith. He's been a Mr. Fix-It this season, hasn't he? But Fletcher Hunt, not a bad replacement. So Fletcher Sharp will go into the halves, no doubt. It's Fletcher Hunt over there on the left edge now. He takes the hit up and he's brought to ground 11 short of the halfway line. Ponga goes into dummy half. Kelly was out very quickly from mark, and Newcastle thought too quickly. The referee didn't think so. I heard a punch next door in the Newcastle coach's box, so Holbrook might have thought the same. Dylan Brown kicks from inside his own 40, straight down the middle. It's taken in the centre of the park by Ayongi, who gets it away to Adokar, who slips over, tries to get up, go again, but Dane Gagai gets him, and he takes the tackle 35 away from the line. They come one off the ruck, left-hand side, and now the ball is lost again by Parramatta. The errors starting to

0: sneak in. I spoke about how good of a game Kartonga has had. That time he just couldn't hold on to it. McEwen for Newcastle. 10 inside Parramatta's territory. And now Tyson Frizzell. Oh, the dropsies. They need to put the masks on because the dropsies are spreading out there. Frizzell has lost the ball and Parramatta will get the scrum. The advantage was over and Parramatta have the scrum. 10 inside their own half. Just under 10 gone second half. Dino, Newcastle leading 18-10.
1: Yeah, the ball might have a little bit of moisture on it just from the cold air and the surface dew on the ground, because there's been a few mistakes in this half already. Misdirected passes, balls just popping out in contact, and yeah, no doubt both coaches in both boxes maybe hitting the desk a few times when those happen.
0: And you're getting a couple of text messages regarding the fact that Kalyn Ponga is getting to play while Tolu Kola will miss 11 days from Wednesday. We heard Kieran Foran saying yesterday that even if he was available, he probably wouldn't have backed up, and certainly not Olakau'atu either. He just wanted to play it safe. But yeah, I get the point. I mean, Kalyn will probably argue that it was a head clash. He got fined 23% of his match fee as well, but that is the rules, and he's out there this afternoon. And now Parramatta lose the ball. They go to the left, and it was Sean Russell, but the referee's going to say that there were hands. No, it was a high shot. So a high shot has forced the ball free from Sean Russell. Parramatta get away with one here, and they will kick for touch. 10 inside Newcastle's territory, trailing 18-10, with just over 10 gone in the second half. It was ball and all from Gagai, but yeah, then Dylan Brown comes over the top as Russell was falling to ground, Dino.
1: Yeah, he gets him in the back of the head there. And, you know, it's not the biggest of contacts, but the referee's seen enough to give a penalty. And the Eels, I could see Ronald Volkman is just trying to get his team to calm down. We've seen such a disjointed start to this half. They want to get through to a kick at least on this set.
0: Yeah, he was a bit harsh on Dylan Brown there because Russell was really low to the ground. And anyway, I suppose the contact was with the head as he was heading to ground. So right-hand side they go. And Kelma Tuolungi for Parramatta has the ball 15 away from the line. Gets up and plays it. De Silva back left-hand side. Volkman dummies, goes himself left-hand side. Show and go again from Papali. And Papali is 10 away from the line. Good tackle by Brown. He'll get up and play it. Papali 10 away from the line. De Silva goes right for Volkman. Gets it away to Walker and Tuolungi again. The ball out the back. Ugly, but backwards. Williams picks it up, tries another offload. Volkman won't be liking this if he's telling his team to settle down, because Kelly tries to throw an offload as well. That one goes forward. And it'll be a Newcastle scrum. 10 away from their own goal line. There were three questionable offloads. Back to back to back there. I just don't know whether Parramatta needed to be doing it. And it was Kelly at the end who tried to flick it out from three Newcastle players. It went forward and the Knights get the scrum feed. 10 away from their own line, Dino.
1: Did I miss a count there? Was it the last tackle? Because they're throwing it around like it was. Yeah, Jack Williams, a one-hander at the back, didn't really need to be thrown. It went to no one. And then Kelly eventually picks up the scraps and, as you say, on the ground, just tosses one out the back, a little hand grenade that goes nowhere. So again, the coaches would be getting quite frustrated at the moment.
0: 18-10, 28 minutes to go. It's not like they're throwing it around with 2 minutes trying to find a match-equaling or winning try. Pasami Solo takes the tackle for Newcastle, 20 away from his own line. They will be much more ball under the jumper stuff. And that's good collision there. Tyson Frizzell running straight into traffic. Kelma Tuolungi was involved. And that was really strong contact there by Tyson Frizzell. He won't mind a bit, the veteran. Getting up and playing it now is Brown, 15 short of halfway. Left-hand side at first receiver is Ponga. And what a high shot here, Newcastle, nothing doing. Final play. He plays it 6 away from halfway. Brown kicking on the run. Deep kick down to Adokar, 10 away from his own goal line. Takes it comfortably. Solo's there leading the charge along with Graham, and he takes the tackle as Josh Adokar. 27 away from his own line, centre field, 27 to go. Newcastle leading by 8, touchline Bridget Murphy.
2: Yeah, we're seeing as well that kind of carry there from Kalyn Ponga. He slipped into that. Some pitch breakup here, not as bad as we've seen in the last few weeks, but Dino mentioned before some of those conditions that may be impacting things. Definitely, it's freezing down here, I must say. Footy's officially cold in Newcastle, and there is a bit of dew on the ground as well.
0: It really is that time of year where it's beautiful in the sun, but freezing in the cold, and it's another error from Parramatta. This time, Papali. He gets met in, to be fair, strong contact from Dylan Brown, who's been excellent in defence this afternoon. Forces the ball free. Parramatta with a scrum. 7 away from the halfway line, but he drops the ball before he gets hit, to be fair. I think he just has a big look at the line. 26 to go, Newcastle leading 18-10.
1: Yeah, only one set earlier. He gets shot pretty hard there by Dylan Brown when he carried it.

0: for Newcastle to six of Parramatta's, but it's the statisticians at the moment. It just, they can't get them down quick enough, Dino.
1: Yeah, it's just, it's really, you know, just a bit of self-discipline, which is something that the coaches spoke about control, obviously not giving away penalties, but control of the ball and fundamentals, basic stuff.
0: The Queensland fans are quickly on the text line as well, blowing up about the fact that people are whinging that Ponga's playing, saying that obviously his send-off changed the game, and I completely agree with that. He paid a huge price, or certainly his team paid a huge price on Wednesday night. 0467 920 222. Now, there is a problem here for Kitione Katoanga. He has stayed on the deck.
1: That right ankle, I think, is...
0: Yeah, I didn't think it was the collision. Is it just the way he lands on his shoulder? Oh, is there maybe a hip drop here from Brown?
1: He's really low, Brown. He goes first into the hips, and then he's holding on to the leg, obviously.
0: He's only holding on one leg as well.
1: Yeah, he's been asked to play the ball now.
0: Yeah, I think if Brown was holding on to both legs, I think Parramatta could have had a case, but he was only holding on to the one leg, and that wouldn't be a hip drop in the sense of the word. So Katoanga is back on his feet. He's got that left knee heavily strapped as well. Parramatta are 20 away from Newcastle's line, trailing 18 points to 10, and they had the ball through Tuilagi, 9 away from the goal line. He's on his back. He gets up slowly and plays the ball. De Silva left out of dummy half Volkman. Short ball now, gets it away to Mataele, and he's 3 away from the goal line. Right-hand side of the upright final play. De Silva out of dummy half. Left, Dylan Walker rubbering in behind. Brown's there. Chase is good. He passes in the in goal, but Ponga takes it, then takes the tackle. It'll be a goal line dropout. It could have been worse when you see them pass in the in goal. Fortuitously for Brown and Ponga, it was taken cleanly. It will be a goal line dropout. Newcastle still leading 18-10, 24 to go. But it's just really nervous footy at the moment, Dino.
1: Yeah, really, really on edge. And look, I think those two high skill players there, Brown onto Ponga, you back them most days to come up with that little play in the end goal. But the way the handling's been this game, it was a bit of a lottery and a short one here from Ponga.
0: Yeah, the in-betweener, Josh Adakar, takes it 20 metres away from Newcastle's line and pushes Dom Young away as he gets up and plays the ball. Yongi was at dummy half. He goes to Papali, and then on it goes to Williams, who gets up and plays the ball 20 metres away from the line. They go to the right-hand side from De Silva. Volkman back on the inside, and good change of direction for Tony Mataele. He will get up and play the ball 12 metres away from Newcastle's line. Trailing 18-10, but asking plenty of questions, Parramatta. Dylan Walker has it now. 10 away from the line, make it 9. He'll get up and play the ball slowly. He's in a bit of pain, in fact. He's going to stay sitting on his backside, Dylan Walker. He's holding his head, and it is going to be a penalty for a high shot. So it was Harrison Graham who's given it away there. Going on report as well, Harrison Graham. Let's have a look at this one. He comes over the top, and then, Frizzell collects him, in fact. I think it's probably going to be Tyson Frizzell who'll be on report. Graham looks okay. That was ball and all. But, yeah, Frizzell gets him almost with his shoulder 10 metres away from the line, and he'll be on report.
1: Yeah, as he's going to ground there, Dylan Walker cops at the shoulder of Frizzell, as you mentioned, Glenn.
0: They take the quick tap, and now Katoanga has it 7 metres away from the line. He'll get up slowly and play it for De Silva. Right-hand side, Walker's okay. Takes his spot at first receiver. Volkman shows, goes right. Chance here over on the right-hand side. Excellent defence, close to the line by Newcastle. And they can't find a way through here at the Parramatta Eels. It was Brian Kelly, Jordan Samarani, I think it was, on the far side, who got dragged over the touchline. And Newcastle see off another raid from the Parramatta Eels. It was Volkman just trying to cause a bit of trouble there, wasn't it, over on that far side. It was Iongi in the end who got taken over the touchline.
1: Yeah, Volkman's got this real tempo play to his style. He goes into the line, throws it out the back. He changes his pace as he's approaching contact. He's getting a crossfield on that occasion. He chose two decoys underneath, and then he squares up to try and give space for the outside man. But the Newcastle edge defence did a really good job just to bide their time, let him take it to the edge of the field, and then Fletcher Hunt, I think, is the main man in grabbing Yongi and just driving over the sideline.
0: And Jack Williams played 80 minutes a few weeks ago against the Gold Coast in the middle of the park, and he's on track to again here this afternoon. He's played 58 minutes at front row. Oh, has he just gone off? Oh, no, Dylan Walker's gone off for that HIA. Touchline, Bridget Murphy.
2: Yes, just subbed off now for a HIA. Jack DeBellin on the field. We'll aim to get some information about categories and things in just a moment.
0: Yeah, great. Thanks, Bridget. Appreciate that. As Jermaine McEwen is 20 away from his own goal line. Graham's at dummy half. Jacob Saifidi is back on the field for Newcastle, and he

0: to tackle, 32 away from the line in centre field. Graham out of dummy half for Crossland, left-hand side. Oh, it's a beautiful ball from Sharp to Dylan Lucas. He could be away. It's the second rower against the fullback. Iyongi can't get there. And Dylan Lucas races 50 metres and scores his second of the afternoon. The edge back rower for the Knights shows the speed of a winger. And Newcastle lead 22 points to 10 with a kick to come. It is a double for Dylan Lucas. 21 minutes to go. Newcastle leading 22 points to 10 and a kick to come.
1: Yeah, we've already raved about this guy and his ability to run a strong line on the edge for the Newcastle Knights. It's a quick play the ball, which puts them on the front foot, but there's still many numbers around and just really good structure and shape from the Newcastle Knights. That full line shift to their left, and he runs that lead run really well, Dylan Lucas. He's willing to take the ball into contact on this occasion. It's just a nice steady line run. Short ball by Fletcher Sharp, untouched by the two defenders there in Volkman and Samrani. Once he's in the backfield, yeah, he really backs himself, puts the pace on, and Iyongi probably thought he had his measure. Gives him the outside, thinks he can chase him down, but Dylan Lucas puts on the afterburners and gets it deep into the corner for his second try of the arvo.
0: Well, that's two doubles in two games at home for Dylan Lucas. He scored two in that mammoth 42-38 win over South Sydney. He scored one against the Dragons as well. He's in red-hot try-scoring form. Touchline, Bridget Murphy.
2: Yeah, it's remarkable the sort of stuff that Dylan Lucas is able to pull off when he's at full fitness. Of course, over the last few seasons, he's had a bit of interruption here and there, and through the juniors came up as an edge, as a centre, and has managed to retain that speed, even though he's beefed up to be a pretty big front roller. So great stuff from Dylan Lucas. Have just heard, though, from the interchange officials and the HIA officials here on the touchline, for Parramatta's Dylan Walker. It's Category 2, so he is a chance to return.
0: He's got the 15 minutes. Thank you, Bridge. Kalen Ponga is about a metre and a half in from that eastern touchline. Around the grounds, New South Wales Cup. Newtown leading Manly 30 points to 8. Flegg, Melbourne have come from 16-0 down to lead the Roosters 18-16. Queensland Cup second half. Magpies leading the Bears 24-18. Dolphins leading Brisbane Tigers 26-16. Northern Pride leading Tweed 16-20. Winner Manly leading Central Queensland 16-0. And a couple of games to kick off a little bit later as Ponga moves in a metre in from the eastern touchline. He's three from three. Make it four from four. Kalen Ponga perfect off the boot so far this afternoon. And Newcastle leading 24 points to 10 with still 20 minutes to go in the AFL. Sydney's beaten Richmond 170-56. And Brisbane and Fremantle just getting underway. It's two behinds. Brisbane to Fremantle's one. Super Rugby second half. Brumbies leading Moana Pacifica 19-14. 0467 920 222. Howard in Queensland says, Glenn, Dean and Bridge, beef week is great anywhere in the country. Anne's going para. I'm going Knights. Love the call as always in the top shed. Thank you very much. Harrison Graham and Brian Kelly, both ex-Ballina Seagulls. Yes. Thank you for your text message. Loving the call, mowing the lawn. Footy shorts and T-shirt here in Newey. Need to harden up, says Burry. Go the Knights. Smacked a few finger marks listening to the call. Barrett Booth, Cape Palmerston. Go Cowboys. Kirk from Townsville. Never have I seen two teams fumble, grumble and mumble and stumble through a second half like this. Glad I didn't stumble through that one. I usually stumble through the text messages. Thank you, Kirk. Newcastle are 34 away from their own line after points. Crossland through the hands to Sharp. He threw a beautiful ball to Lucas that sent this man, Lucas, who gets up and plays the ball for his second try of the afternoon. Now here's Tyson Frizzell. Oh, Parramatta's defence is looking a little tired here now. Another good run from Frizzell. They play the ball for Graham. Right-hand side, Brown kicking downfield, taken by Adokar. Five away from his own goal line. McEwen's there waiting, lining him up. And to be fair to Josh Adokar, he took McEwen for a few metres with him before taking the tackle 24 away from the line. McEwen's arm is sort of stuck in Adokar's arm, but there was nothing untoward. So he plays the ball, Adokar. Then they go through the hands of Volkman and finally 23 metres away from their own goal line, getting up and playing the ball. It's Iyongi over on the far side there with Brian Kelly. It's getting darker and darker here in Newcastle, but Parramatta still trying to stay in this contest. They're 30 away from the goal line. Luca Moretti is back on the park for them now. He's 12 short of halfway. And scooting out of dummy half is Talon De Silva. Gets it away to Volkman. Up over halfway. And he's held up in the tackle of Frizzell and also Sharp. They come back left. Papali is at first receiver. Puts the high kick up in the air. He was taken simultaneously by Tyson Frizzell. And Ponga takes the tackle. Takes the kick 15 away from his line. And then the tackle about 23 away from his line. Now there's drama here for Tuilagi. No, he was just laying on the ground to stay out of the way to play the ball.

0: So they will play the ball comfortably and go to the right here, Newcastle. They have the ball through Marju, 30 away from the line. Play the ball, one off the ruck, right-hand side for Jacob Saifidi. He's 12 short of halfway centre field. Newcastle leading 24-10. They come right. Brown gets it away to McEwen. Quick no-look pass for Ponga to Young, but Young goes without it, loses the ball, and it's picked up by Russell there for Parramatta. He plays the ball for Adokar, goes himself quickly out of dummy half. Brown was onto him and brings him to ground. So Adokar plays the ball 32 away from Newcastle's line on zero after the knock-on from Young. Right-hand side to Volkman, and then over on that far side, 32 away from the line, is getting up and playing the ball, Tony Mataele. Left-hand side, Volkman, short ball, strong carry from Moretti. He's 22 away from the line. Gets up and plays it. They continue to the left-hand side. No look from Papali to Tuilagi, and he takes the tackle 12 away or 8 away from the line. Coming back right-hand side now is De Silva. Volkman at a wide first receiver. De Bellin back on the field as well. 7 away from the goal line. Final play for Parramatta, trailing by 14. De Silva goes right. Volkman kicks through. Great chase. Beautiful try over on the far side by Jordan Samrani. Excellent chase. Beautiful little grubber in behind. We've seen it a couple of times this afternoon. Might not be over for Parramatta just yet. Newcastle 24, Parramatta 14 with a kick to come. Still 16 and a half to go.
1: Yeah, you can feel something brewing for the Eels. They made plenty of metres downfield throughout that set, and it's just a nice kick on last play here to their right. Good touch in behind the line. Volkman, as I said, that tempo play really strong. I had a little bit of doubt over the put down, only because the ball fumbled out the back as he went over the top of it, but he was chasing through hard. Samrani, just watching the replay again from the other side. Now that's a try there. And you know, he's had a few tough carries this afternoon, Samrani. He's had the defenders up in his face and shoulders into his belly, but on this occasion he's able to get through and grab 4 points.
0: He scored last year against Newcastle back in round 11, not in that massive win in the final round of the season, but he's had some injury problems, hasn't he, Jordan Samrani? Only in his fifth game this year after that meniscus injury. Still looking at the put down, but I think it's absolutely fine. Yeah, let's go touchline, Bridget Murphy.
2: Yeah, try confirmed there for the Eels, and good to see Ronald Volkman getting his groove back. Of course, in the first half there was a bit of concern, he wasn't taking kicks, he looked like he was reserving himself a little bit out of the field of play, so good to see him getting back involved. I did just ask a few of the Knights boys behind me who aren't playing, Tyson Gamble and the likes, what the go is with Harrison Graham's nickname of Hommus. They said not appropriate to tell you. So there we go.
0: Okay, thank you. We'll leave that one. Even though Ronald Volkman is looking better, Joash Papali is going to continue with the kicking duties. He is 1 from 1 this afternoon. Volkman, none from one. So maybe he's carrying something slightly. But yeah, you're right, Bridget. It was a lovely little kick in behind. Just been a little off his game in this second half. Papali, 15 in from the eastern touchline. Moves in and hits this one, and the touchies watch it straight over the black dot. He's 2 from 2, 24 points to 18. 6-point ball game, 15 minutes to go, all to play for. 0467 920 222. Hey, Glenn, Dean and Bridget, loving listening to the call while I sort out the garage and the garden and what feels like the first dry weekend in years. Strange request, but is there any chance you can talk louder? I'm also using you to drown out my neighbour's terrible karaoke. But I'm on my full volume and I'm losing the battle. I think they've made as many key change errors as Power have made handling ones. Have a great rest of the call. Up the Blues, up the Dragons, and up the entire ABC NRL team, says Charlie in Tweedhead. Lovely text. Thank you, Charlie. I was caught at karaoke, I think, maybe 2 Saturdays ago, and you're lucky that I'm not there, Charlie, because you'd be trying to turn up. You'd be going out to buy new speakers and make the radio even louder if I was there. As Parramatta come away from their own end. 19 away from their own line, centre field. 24 points to 16. Still 15 to go. Really good end to this game, despite all the fumbling errors. Mataele is held up in the tackle, about 30 away from his line. Right-hand side there goes. Strong carry from Tuilagi. And he is taken 33 away from his line and 19 in from the eastern touchline. Scooting out a dummy half to Silva. Gets the offload away. Samrani passes back on the inside to nobody. Papali finally picks it up after two bounces and then takes the tackle 10 short of halfway. Final play for Parramatta. Volkman will kick from just inside 40 down the right channel. Taken by Ponga, 15 in from the eastern touchline. 10 away from his own goal line, and it's a decent carry because he'll start this set for Newcastle. 29 away from his own line. There's 14 minutes to go. Time is slowly running away, but 24 points to 16. It is a really good game of footy. I think I said there were 6 points in it. 8 points in it, of course. 24-16. I should go back to school as Tom Young plays at 10 short of halfway. They go right off. Saifidi just bounces away from Papali there. And now he plays the ball 8 metres inside Parramatta's territory. Left-hand side, Croker gets it away. And then finally Trey Mooney will play the ball 13 metres inside Parramatta's territory. Ponga will kick short left-hand side. Going up in the contest and taking it just, I think, was Iongi. It was a really good battle in the air. Fletcher Sharp was involved as well. But Iongi does take it just for Parramatta. Now they've got to work their way out of their own end. They trail 24-16, 13 to go, Dino.
1: Yeah, I know they've got a lead here in Newcastle at the moment, but they want to close this game. That's going to be a real test for them. Parramatta have been showing a lot of confidence, and obviously as the game's dragged on, they've hung in there. So, you know, that confidence will stick around for the Newcastle Knights. Just that ability to close out a game they should win is going to be super important.
0: Yeah, they had the ball 10 short of the halfway line now. Williams gets up and plays it for De Silva. Right, Volkman kicking from on the 40-metre line. So that'll be outside if it goes over the touchline. It won't. It's bounced and picked up by Ponga, who offloads it away to Marju. And then, Greg Marju runs straight into Jack DeBellin. DeBellin goes straight onto his back, but bounces straight back up and then re-affects the tackle. Now there's a bit of a push and shove, but Margie plays it 22 away from the line. And now Don Young absolutely careers into Kautonga. Geez, there might be 12 to go, but there's still plenty in this one. Young goes again, plays the ball 11 short of halfway. Ponga scoots out of dummy half and takes it 1 metre inside Parramatta territory with a six again. They might get another one here because DeBellin had another go. Yeah, they do get another one. So back-to-back six agains for Parramatta. And Matt Croker will play the ball for Newcastle. Back-to-back six agains against Parramatta. And Croker will play it for Newcastle. 8 metres inside Parramatta territory. Brown, short ball to McEwen. McEwen taken in the tackle, 37 away from Parramatta's line. The Newcastle chant goes up as Trey Mooney takes a strong run towards Parramatta's line. 11:30 to go. Newcastle leading by eight. Crossland dummy half. Left gets it away to Sharp. On it goes for Ponga. Marju back on the inside for Hunt. Fletcher Hunt scooting around a couple of players. Now he goes straight, but Tuolungi comes over the top and tackles him 9 away from the line. Crossland dummy half, short right for Croker. Brown, they've got numbers to pass over the top for Dom Young. One-on-one with Adokar. Adokar stops him, throws the ball backwards. Dane Gagai can't control it, and it's pounced on by Josh Papali. Oh, what a play there by Josh Adokar. Dom Young, now they've lost the ball, Parramatta. Joash Papali. Well, I'm going to say, I'm sure there was a knock-on from Dane Gagai before Joash Papali picked it up. Did it go backwards off Gagai? Are they going to challenge it? I don't think they are. This is going to be a knock-on Joash Papali. And then Newcastle will get a scrum 15 away from Parramatta's line.
1: Yeah, a huge play there from Parramatta. I think he drags it back between his legs. Does Dane Gagai. And then Papali picks it up. And it's the slightest of knock-ons in the contact. And maybe like a little bit of extras there from Dylan Brown, but the hooter goes off on the scrum clock, but they feed it anyway.
0: Jeez, I'm not sure that they were packed there, as I think it was Fletcher Sharp had to race over to lock just as the buzzer went. They're 10 away from Parramatta's line. Here's Matt Croker, 7 away. The Newcastle fans know one more try will just about seal it with 10 to go. Croker plays it, crossland, dummy half. Brown on the right, gets it away to Ponga. He'll change direction back left, linking up with Sharp again. On it goes now, Dylan Lucas. Could he get a hat-trick? He goes himself. He's 16 away from the line, and he takes the tackle. Quick play the ball. Ponga's at dummy half. Shows, and then takes the tackle. 11 away from the line. He thought about the pass, but he's happy to be held up and just slow things down a little here. Crossland, dummy half, Sharp grubbering through, played out by Volkman, six again, picked up again by Sharp, goes left for Fletcher Hunt, scores the try. That was really smart by Fletcher Sharp. It was a high-risk play. He grubbed it into the legs of Ronald Volkman, who made a play at it. It bounced straight back into the hands of Fletcher Sharp. Threw the ball left. Fletcher Hunt scores the try. Newcastle 28, Parramatta 16, kick to come, 9 to go, probably just about all she wrote.
1: Yeah, I talked before about closing out the game for the Newcastle Knights, and they've certainly looked to score points. They didn't want to hold back. They get into some good attacking territory, a bit of fortuitous ball possession there with the turnover from Papali, but they go straight on the attack out to their left, and as you said from Fletcher Sharp, it's high risk. Go for that early kicking behind the line. Obviously, he's seen the fullback, Yongi, was out of position, so he wants to get it in behind the line. The deflection bounces straight up into his hands, and then he's able to find the other Fletcher, Hunt on the outside, who all he had to do was show and go, and he had a huge gap to get through to get his first try for the Arvo.
0: It's a Fletcher-thon at Hunter Stadium. 8.5 to go. Touchline, Bridget Murphy.
2: Yeah, and beautiful work there from Fletcher Hunt. You know, one of the more inexperienced players, not just for the Knights, but across the league, with a beautiful little dummy to find that space and spook the likes of Brian Kelly, who, you know, is kind of at the other end playing game number 200 today. So great stuff from Fletcher Hunt, who in the last few weeks hasn't had much footy because he's been sort of pushed out with the Knights getting back to full strength.
0: Bit of a geographical one here for you, Bridge. I'll tell you where they will be celebrating. Mm-hmm. In Fletcher. On the way up to Maitland,
2: yeah,
0: see?
2: That's a good one.
0: Hey, I'm here all week.
2: Yep.
0: 8 minutes to go. Caelan Ponga 4 metres in from the eastern touchline. Newcastle 28-16. They could go 4 straight wins, scoring 30-plus. They haven't done that since 2002. They haven't gone 35-plus since 2001. He moves in, Ponga hits this one, it's across the face, it's 28 points to 16. Dino, there's still 8 minutes to go.
1: Yeah, and they're going well, the Newcastle Knights, obviously, on the scoreboard. The Parramatta Eels, you've got to give them a rap for how well they've hung in, and we spoke about this again pre-match. They're under strength, they're missing a key man in Mitch Moses, but, you know, they're definitely having a dig. If it wasn't for those errors, the volume of errors, and I know Newcastle's had their fair share as well, but you got to think that the gap wouldn't be as big as it is now.
0: Group 16, Tathra 26, Bega 22. Tathra celebrating 100 years of rugby league with a win. Thanks, David. And Riverina Rooster, Group 9. Cootamundra Bulldogs 18, defeated Wagga Kangaroos 14. And South City Bulldogs 36, Wagga Brothers 10. Parramatta's kick hasn't gone the 10. And Parramatta will get a penalty. Oh, get the play the ball, of course, where it hasn't gone the 10 metres yet. Of course, that rule in effect nowadays with Dylan Lucas to play the ball 10 in from the eastern touchline. 7 minutes 40 to go. Parramatta having to throw caution to the wind there. He plays the ball 10 short of halfway. Here's Marju taking it up about 7 short of halfway. I can't imagine there'll be too many risks taken here by Newcastle now. They'll just look to see their sets out and go on for a fourth straight victory. They haven't won 4 in a row since 2024. They've got a metre inside Parramatta's territory now. Getting up and playing it is Mooney. Left-hand side sharp. Oh, Hunt. Oh, he almost loses the ball, but it spins around himself. He does a big 360 and then lands in his hands again. That was quite impressive, Fletcher Hunt. I bet he can't do that again. They come right-hand side. Here's Trey Mooney. And Mooney takes the tackle. 9 inside Parramatta's half. About 25 in from the western touchline. Just under 7 to go. Crossland out of dummy half, right for Brown. Back on the inside for Ponga. Ponga gets the ball over the top. It bounces away from Croker, but into the hands of Fletcher Sharp. He goes left, intercepted. Shut the gate. Bye-bye, Jordan Samrani. Oh, no, he might get caught. Oh, Samrani was on a treadmill there. I thought he was away for sure. Gagai was the player to chase him down. The 35-year-old. They go right. They might score here. Iyongi close to the line. He rolls over. Does he get the ball down? Yes, he does. They score from the subsequent play, going right through Isaiah Iyongi. He gets his first try of the afternoon, but Jordan Samrani, I've just about written it down. He was off and gone. He gets chased down by a 35-year-old. He's got that right calf heavily strapped, but from the subsequent play, they go to the right-hand side. Isaiah Iyongi gets his third of the season. Parramatta trail 28 points to 20. Kick to come. There's 6 minutes to go. Maybe where there's life, there's hope.
1: It's like Samrani hit a wall as soon as he said he was home, Glenn. He was powering into the backfield and then just watching the replay here. Iyongi, yeah, they were shot to pieces, weren't they, the Newcastle Knights on that fast break. They couldn't readjust their defensive line. Ponga had only just made it back, puts himself in there, and he may have even been close to offside if he doesn't get there, Iyongi. But Parramatta try. And as quick as they scored that try, you just get that sense that there's still a game that can be taken if they want to.
0: 28 points to 20. This is a big kick for Joash Papali'i. I'll get down to Bridge in just a moment because Joash Papali'i is just about to move in on this kick that's 20, make it 14 in from the eastern touchline. He moves in and hits this one. Touch judges barely move. The flags go up. And it is a six-point ball game, 28-22, touchline Bridget Murphy.
2: I think you jinxed it, Glenn, for all these Knights fans here, all 23,001 of them, by the way, that are here at Hunter Stadium. Not saying everyone here is a Knights fan, of course, but, yeah, you can't write off the Shiraz like that. You can't say that Dane Gagai's not going to get there if he needs to. Come on.
0: The fine wine. He gets better with age, doesn't he, Dane Gagai? It was a great chase down, yeah. I put the mock on, and I also said when Newcastle scored their last try, that's just about all she wrote. So I've certainly put the mock on multiple times. Was it a Fletcher-thon or mullet mania, says Shauno on the Sunshine Coast. Yeah, thank you very much. I'm glad that Fletcher Sharp is slightly blonder because otherwise it would be absolute carnage for a commentator as Parramatta bring the ball back through to Avaiti. And he's brought to ground 9 away from his own goal line as he gets up and plays the ball at that southern end through the hands. So Dylan Walker's back on the field. So he's passed his HIA. And now they have the ball 20 metres away from their own line. Getting up and playing the ball. It's coming back to the open side. And they end up with it through Katonga. He gets up and plays it 29 away from his line. Looking up and not knowing what to do was Walker. He gets it away to Volkman. On it goes to Iongi. And then finally it's Russell on the far side taking the tackle. 8 metres inside Newcastle's territory. Left-hand side they come. Here's Walker. Goes to the line. Gets it away. Katonga, an offload. Back to Papali'i. Held up in the tackle. Right on the halfway line is Papali'i playing the ball for De Silva. Volkman shapes to kick. Continues to run. Shapes to kick again. Back on the inside, Dylan Walker. Flick pass goes to nobody. Picked up by Fletcher Hunt. Takes the tackle 30 away from the line. Oh, that could have been special for Parramatta, but unfortunately that flick pass from Dylan Walker, there was no one backing him up, and Newcastle will need to look to settle this down with 4 minutes to go, leading 28-22.
1: Oh, you love to see the carefree footy when a team's chasing points, and the Eels are certainly giving it their best crack at the moment. There's a real tenseness around the ground at the moment.
0: Yeah, as Young plays it three short of halfway, right for Jermaine McEwen. Two inside Parramatta territory. Jermaine McEwen slow to get on his feet here. 3 minutes 40 to go. He's holding onto his head. 28-22 they lead. Was there anything untoward? Or is this just a bit of gamesmanship here from Jermaine McEwen? The trainer is on. And Jared Cole, the referee, is telling Newcastle to take the ball 10 metres away and play it. He is having none of this. He has called timeout with 3 minutes 41 to go. Quickly in the New South Wales Cup. Newtown are leading Manly 34-14. Second half, Jersey Flegg. Melbourne are leading 28-16. And in a Queensland Cup, second half, South Logan leading the Bears 31-18. Dolphins leading the Brisbane Tigers 38-22. Tweed Seagulls 22 leading Northern Pride 20. Winner Manly leading Central Queensland 30-0. As we get back underway here with Matt Croker taking it up for Newcastle. A reminder, there's 3 minutes 30 to go. Newcastle leading 28-22. Next, we're off to Western Sydney Stadium. The Tigers and the Bulldogs. Ponga puts the kick high in the air. Good take by Brian Kelly in game 200. He lost game 50. He lost game 100. He lost game 150. He scored tonight, but he's trailing in game 200 as well. 28-22. 3 minutes to go. Dylan Brown on track to be victorious in game 150 against his former club. Parramatta have the ball coming away from their own end. Here's Talon De Silva, takes the ball up over the 30-metre line. 21 in from the western touchline. The tackle of Brown was a good one. Walker's at dummy half, left-hand side Papali'i. And Papali'i takes the tackle 41 away from the line. 11 in from the western touchline. Time running out for Parramatta. 2 minutes 40 to go. They're down by 6. Can they come up with something here? Another strong run from Tui Vaiti. Gets up and plays the ball for De Silva. Right-hand side, Volkman. Short ball gets it away to Tui Lungi. Right-hand side, grubbering through is Iongi. It comes off a Newcastle player. Was it played out? It certainly goes over the eastern touchline. Not played out. Newcastle play the ball. Parramatta will have to challenge this one, surely. They're going to. The grubber through from Iongi. Was it played at by a Newcastle player? That's the question. Ooh. I don't think it was, Dino.
1: I think he maybe just steps the foot out slightly there, Ponga.
0: He doesn't have a lot of time to react, does it? It's pretty close range.
3: To the left leg and a change of gait here from Caleb.
1: Yeah, there you go. He's played it.
0: Yeah. It's a great challenge.
3: Ball's still live at this point.
0: When you look at the replay, he stretches his leg out a long way, but, I mean, is he just running?
1: No, he's caught it.
0: No, I understand, yeah.
1: I think from the front of view, it looked like he intentionally seen the kick. I know it was very fast, but it looks like he sees the kick and has applied it. So we'll see Parramatta get the ball back.
0: Yeah, really good challenge from Parramatta. Dylan Walker will play the ball for them. 12 metres inside Newcastle's territory. You quite often think it's played at such a fast speed and you wonder whether he was running or made a play. Touchline, Bridget Murphy.
2: I mean, what was Caleb meant to do? Stop?
0: Yeah.
2: Not do his job to try to defend? Anyway.
0: No, I completely agree.
2: My Newcastle's coming out of me. I'll take the mic away from my face now.
0: Yeah, as Parramatta attack Newcastle's line, there's 6 minutes to go. 6 points in it, 2 minutes to go. They play the ball, they come back left. Volkman gets it away to Walker. On it goes now to Williams, who's been excellent tonight. Plays the ball for De Silva. Right-hand side. Volkman gets it away to Tuivaiti. He backs into traffic. Held up, seven away from the line, and then ultimately put to ground. Plays the ball to Silva. Come back left. Walker to the line. Volkman to the line. Gets it away now to Kartonga, who's been great tonight for Parramatta. Is he over?
4: Okay, tackle five wide.
0: Jared Cole.
4: No try.
0: Says he's got no try.
4: Over the line here.
0: We're looking at whether he's short or whether he's held up. Kartonga doesn't look confident. This will be a question of whether it's a play the ball 10 out or 1 out.
3: Just looking to determine if Kitiwani grounds the ball or if he's held up. You can see here there's a defender's hand underneath the ball.
1: That Croker, big effort from him.
0: Great defending,
3: isn't
0: it?
3: The ball always remains up. He's held up at the end goal on tackle 5 without precision.
0: So he's already waiting back on the 10-metre line. Matt Croker, try-saving tackle there. Fifth play, a minute and a half to go. Parramatta's just about last chance. 28-22 they trail. Kartonga plays the ball 10 away from the line. De Silva goes away to Walker. Volkman gets it away to Iongi. Quick hands over the top from Sam Rani to Kelly, but it's gone forward. Sam Rani's pass to Kelly was desperate. It goes forward. Kelly tried to put it on the toe. He was put over the touchline. But it's a forward pass from Sam Rani to Brian Kelly. And with a minute to go, Newcastle get a scrum feed 10 away from their own goal line with a six-point lead.
1: Yeah, really good read there from Marzio on the edge. They were almost stretched for numbers. He makes the play to come in. He's kind of got the shoulders turned out. He's looking for the pass to the winger if he gets to quickly adjust to get to Kelly. But he reads it well. He gets the shoulder straight into Sam Rani and the ball's forced forward. So Newcastle now with only 45 to go.
0: Yeah, it was the last play, so it was a changeover, of course. And Newcastle just putting the ball under the jumper now. Dom Young takes the hit up and then goes to ground. 29 away from his own line. Newcastle on track to make it 4 straight wins. And that will see them rocket up the NRL ladder. 2 points here will take them up equal with the Roosters on 18 points, trailing only on 4 and against in 4th position. They play the ball through Gagai, 13 short of halfway, and then Saifidi with the tamest run he has ever taken in his career. He just walks into the defensive line, goes to ground. There's still 8 seconds. He's going to have to play the ball. He's pretending that he's injured, but he's absolutely fine, Saifidi. And now the next play, the siren will sound. McEwen doesn't have to get up and play the ball. And Newcastle, against a really gallant Parramatta side, better than gallant, to be fair. They were excellent this afternoon as well, but Newcastle, particularly in that second half, probably just won the battle of attrition a little more. The tiring factor maybe just got the better of the Parramatta Eels in that second half. And it was Newcastle who have gone on to win this one. 28 points to 22. We'll get some reaction from Bridget Murphy. We've got 11 minutes before we need to head off to Western Sydney Stadium. But, that was a really good game of footy. It got a bit messy in the second half through errors. But Newcastle, good value for their win, Dino.
1: Yeah, it was a really entertaining contest. And both teams still leaving it all out there on the park. Some really exciting play at times. But, yeah, as you said, some really loose play as well. And from, you know, key players, experienced players making simple errors. I think it's almost an easy one for the coaches to go back to the film and have a look at where those things happened and just, you know, point out that's fundamental basics that you can't do in the NRL, because when you hand over a certain amount of possession to the opposition, it just puts too much risk on points on the scoreboard. So you know, easy things to fix, but at the same time, both teams just throwing the ball around a lot. We got to see some really exciting play and some good tries scored. I thought Parramatta shifted it really well out of their own end.
0: Let's get down to Bridge.
2: I'm here with Fletcher Sharp. Fletcher, what a busy game. You're here, there and everywhere at different positions on the field. How are you feeling?
5: Yeah, relieved. Obviously, I put a fair bit of pressure on the boys there at the back end of the game with that intercept, but just pleased we got away with the win.
2: And to string throughout now four consecutive wins together, that must give you confidence that, you know, as you're getting players back from those injuries and getting those connections together, that you're feeling better bit week to week on the field.
5: Yeah, 100%. The way the game's going now, you can't always put on the points and feel good in your footy. Those wins probably give us a little bit more confidence than the ones where we win by a heap of points. So we're a tight group at the moment. We're just enjoying coming out here and playing footy every weekend.
2: And Dylan Brown, I imagine you've learnt so much from him since he's joined the Knights. Of course, a milestone game from him. What has he been meaning to you so far this season?
5: Yeah, he's amazing. Obviously, he's an unbelievable player, but the way he's just every day, just getting to learn how professional he is, how he goes about each day at training, and just picking his brain on little things I put into my own game. It's been fun at the moment.
2: And centre, how do you feel about centre?
5: Yeah, I've never really played there until last week. No, it's been good. Obviously, didn't get through there for Lady tonight with Sando going down, but I'm happy to do a job wherever the team needs me, and I think the more positions I play, it helps you throughout the rest of the game, so I'm enjoying it.
2: Well, enjoy the win. Thanks for talking to ABC Sport.
5: Appreciate it. Thank you.
0: Yeah, thanks, Bridge. It is interesting. You're just asking Fletcher Sharp about playing in the centres. When Sand and Smith went off, because you got Fletcher Hunt on the bench, they lose absolutely nothing, right? A natural half goes into the halves and a natural centre comes on.
1: Yeah, I think with having Fletcher Sharp start at centre and Hunt on the bench is more a case of, like, I guess, rewarding a guy that's been pretty consistent all year round. And not to say that Fletcher Hunt hasn't been good, but maybe just a decision that the coaches had to make.
0: Let's get down to Bridge.
2: I'm here with Josh Papali'i. Well, hard work out there, hey. I mean, such a close match. How do you sum it up?
6: Yeah, it's a bit tough, you know. As you know, we got injuries at the same time, but I thought full credit to the young boys stepped up, but just crucial moments, just got to execute, and once we get down there, we just got to nail it, but we fought to the end, and I'm really proud of the boys.
2: A try 2 minutes into the match, you know, a lot of teams would let themselves get completely rattled by that for the whole game. What has it said to you that you were able to, you know, push right to the end?
6: Like I said, it was just effort. You know, it's, NRL's hard. Especially playing at this level. I thought that we fought to the end. We didn't give up. Especially those 2 points are crucial moments, those goals. So I had to make sure I nailed them. But I'm so proud of the boys. I know, tough loss, but we take a lot of lessons into it. And as you know, we're missing our seven Mitchell. So full credit to the boys. So, yeah.
2: And, of course, a big milestone for your number two. What's, like, tell me about the kind of player that Brian Kelly is. You know, not to get a win here this afternoon is really sad, but he's a special man.
6: Yeah, he's really special for us. He just plays his natural game. He plays to his own strength, and I love when he first came to the club, man. Different vibe with him. He's got some jokes as well, dad jokes as well, so I'm really proud of the boys.
2: Well, onward and upward. Thanks for talking to ABC Sport.
6: Thank you so much. Appreciate it.
0: Yeah, thanks, Bridge. Let's see if we can get our ABC Player of the Year points off. Dean Hallertown, maybe get a talk with our man of the match. Dino, who you got?
1: Yeah, so I've got for 1 point, I'm going to go the Eels, Isaiah Ioane. I thought he was a threat every time he got the ball in his hands, and he was quite safe at the back there, and plenty of players coming through and charging through him, and thought he was good for the Eels. 2 points I'm going to Dylan Brown. Dylan Brown was excellent for Newcastle Knights. Great kicking game defensively. He's so impressive defensively. And I think that's something that you really want from your halves as a half that's willing to stand up and, you know, take the traffic that comes their way. And then 3 points, can't go past Dylan Lucas. He was outstanding for the Newcastle Knights. Obviously, the two tries at long range as well. And you know, kept his defence really tidy. 150 metres plus running. I thought was a huge effort from Dylan Lucas, so he gets my three.
0: Yeah, it was an outstanding performance by Dylan Lucas. He scored two doubles in... No, Bridge, stay where you are. We'll get Dylan Lucas once he's finished with the other media. It's okay, we don't have to go straight to him. But, yeah, he scored two doubles at home in back-to-back games. He scored against the Dragons as well. I think Bridge mentioned in the commentary as well that he was an edge-back rower. He's an edge-back rower now, but Bridge, he started started out in the centres, he knows how to score a try.
2: Yeah, absolutely. He's got some speed on him as well. I'll just kind of shill while I'm waiting for the other radio network to finish with him. But yeah, no, mostly through centres. I remember when he first kind of was coming up through New South Wales Cup, he was quite trim and, you know, a lot slimmer, playing mostly centre. And then different signings came through, like Dane Gagai came back to the Knights and all of those sorts of things. So he had to beef up. He had to get, you know, the big shoulders ready. And look at him now in Blues camp. And I think Laurie Daly will have to have a big think about getting him involved.
0: Yeah, I mean, if Laurie didn't have all the numbers at his disposal, you know, like Olakau'atu and Hudson Young, I mean, it's hard to keep those guys out of the team, isn't it, Dino? But he's asking all the questions.
1: Well, he answers a versatility question for them. I know that Casey McLean came on the other night when they needed to put a winger on, but and he can play centres as well, sorry. So, you know, Dylan Lucas has got that ability to play edge. He can play in the centres. And if you threw him in the middle, he'd handle that really well also. So, you know, it's a great problem for New South Wales to have a plethora of back rollers and capable guys that can shift around a few different spots. So I guess he'll bide his time. If he keeps playing the way he's playing, the opportunity will come at some point.
0: Yeah, well, we'll be patient. We've still got 4 minutes to go. The other network knows you're waiting, Bridge, and they just keep asking question after question.
1: It's a life story interview.
2: Making, like, eye contact with Charlie, who's usually my best mate at these games.
0: Oh, wow. No,
2: it's like, come on.
0: And now Dylan Brown's gone and been speaking to the same network. They've got both of them, Dylan Brown and Dylan Lucas.
2: How does this work?
0: We will wait for Dylan Lucas because he'll be wrapping up very shortly. But, it was a really good performance by this Newcastle side. Let's get down to Bridge now.
2: Hello, Dylan Lucas. Congratulations on that win. Congratulations on double try and an Origin camp. Pretty big week.
7: Yeah, it's been a massive week. Obviously, in Origin last week, and I was super, super excited to be in that camp and to be able to be in there with those elite players, learning all week and watching the way they go about things and just picking up little things that I can put into my game. And then, yeah, to come here tonight in front of our home fans and get another win here. We didn't do enough of that last year. And, yeah, to keep stacking wins here, we want to be winning at home. And, I love playing here in Nui. Our fans turn up every week, another sellout, and, yeah, it's the best place to play.
2: What did you learn in Origin? What was that sort of big number one thing that you learned from camp?
7: The main thing is just around preparation and all the little details that matter. They all add up and, yeah, just sort of being able to switch off from footy when you're not around it, and then as soon as you get the training and you get across that white line and it's time to switch on and focus, and that's something that they've really got dialed in. And then just some leadership things that I've sort of picked up and that I want to bring back to Clubland. And, yeah, it's definitely made me hungry for rep footy.
2: And your boys back here, you know, you're largely almost at full strength. Of course, Bradman not available at the moment. But what have you been noticing round by round, week to week in training about that adaptability? You know, we've seen Fletcher Sharp playing at centre, which I don't think anyone expected.
7: Yeah, we've had our fair share of injuries this year, so we've sort of just had that mindset all year of next man up and just get on with it. If you know your role and you do that, then we're going to put ourselves in chances to win games. And if everyone knows our style of footy and the way that we want to play, then it shouldn't matter who's there. As long as you come in, compete hard, you can win games by doing that.
2: Well, congratulations. Enjoy the win. And thanks for talking to ABC Sport.
7: Thanks for that. Appreciate it.
0: Thanks, Bridge. Yeah, our player of the match, Dylan Lucas. Great performance by him and a great performance by his team, the Newcastle Knights, with their fourth win in a row, 28 points to 22 over the Parramatta Eels, as we have a look through some of those stats for this game this afternoon. Parramatta ended up with more of the ball. Is that updated from the second from the first half? Yeah, it was exactly the same. 54% at halftime and at full-time. They completed better as well, Parramatta. 31 of 42 sets at 73%. Newcastle, 27 of 37 sets at 72%. Parramatta ran for 1,600 metres and Newcastle just under 1,500 metres. Newcastle, 6 line breaks to 3 and 47 tackle breaks to 29. Parramatta, 15 offloads to 9. And Parramatta made 276 tackles, missing 47. Newcastle made 331, but only missed 29 at 84% compared to Parramatta's 81%, and 13 errors for Parramatta to Newcastle's 11. So Newcastle probably better with the ball in hand, but Parramatta had to do a lot more defending.
1: Yeah, just on a couple of the numbers, obviously the completion rate's pretty low for both teams, and we spoke about that through the second half. I think after 10 or 15 minutes, they doubled their error rate from the first half. So that's a clear and easy one for the coaches to fix. The missed tackles, obviously the Knights at 29 or around 30 is not too bad, but they had 28 ineffective tackles. That's killer, 28 ineffective tackles and 46 misses for the Eels. So there's like a couple of really clear, easy fixes for the coach to talk about through the week.
0: So it's finished 28 points to 22, Newcastle over the Parramatta Eels. Dylan Lucas with a double, Greg Margie, Harrison Graham and Fletcher Hunt with tries for Parramatta. Brian Kelly, Dylan Walker, Jordan Samrani and Isaiah Yongi. Kalen Ponga kicked 4 from 5. Joash Papali kicked 3 from 3. And Ronald Volkman, none from 1. Tyson Frizzell was placed on report. 28 points to 22, it's finished. And this final text message to get us home. Don't worry, Eels fans, I've travelled to the year 802.720, the same as H.G. Wells in Time Machine. I won't give you the result, but it's a classic versus the Murlocs to break the drought of 1986. Thank you, Christian Sunny on the Sunny Coast. Thank you, Dean Halitau. Thank you, Bridget Murphy. Thank you, Nathan Turnbuckle Turnbull. Andrew Moore at Western Sydney Stadium, it's all yours.
8: Thank you, Glenn, Dean, Bridge. Yeah, here at Western Sydney Stadium with that budding buck moon in the distance. Thank you to John Gibbs for the reminder. Crowd building nicely here for West Tigers against Canterbury Bankstown. Both teams outside the eight. The team news for the West Tigers, there are no changes. They're 1-19 as selected by coach Benji Marshall. For Canterbury Bankstown, good news, Stephen Crichton is backing up from Origin 1. He'll move to the centres in jersey number 23, having been named as a reserve. And Ari Tuala moves from centre to the wing, and that means Marcelo Montoya drops out altogether. So Crichton into the centres, Tuala to the wing, no Marcelo Montoya, and therefore no need to any changes to the Canterbury Bankstown bench. The referee, Peter Goff, Ashley Klein, will be in the bunker. We've speculated already about what sort of a game this could be, and we think it's going to be very entertaining as the Bulldogs take the field and get ready for their warm-ups down at the northern end of the ground. The West Tigers team will come out shortly. This is a West Tigers home game and a rather bizarre weekend. We're back here tomorrow for the top of the table clash at 6:15 between Penrith and the Warriors. So two games at Western Sydney Stadium, none of them involving the Parramatta Eels. Your text messages remain welcome on 0467 920222 right through until 10 p.m. Because then we've got Melbourne Storm taking on the Sydney Roosters, and you'll hear that with Ned Hall, a name I'm sure familiar to many ABC Sport listeners. But it's his NRL debut tonight. Ned will be calling with Ryan Hoffman and also Ian Cohen. Luke Lewis is here. He's hanging in there. He's been hit over the head by the hay fever stick once again, unfortunately. How are you hanging in there, Louie?
9: I'm flying. I don't know what you're talking about.
8: Hey, okay. Yeah. Well, I take it all back then. They aren't really tissues up your snout.
9: Yeah, no, it's all right. I know what's been going on lately. I think it's the air con must be getting me or something. Or I'm allergic to you. I don't know what it is. But
8: could be. Couldn't be the first, maybe the last.
9: I love you. And pumped to be here. I can't wait for this game. I don't know how it's going to unfold. But I really like the West Tigers. I love the inclusions to the West Tigers. I'm really looking forward to Api Koroyas here getting back out there. Jareem Buller, Alex Twole. And I really like the competition when the Tigers are winning. There's something about it. There's a really good vibe, good buzz about it. You know, people get super excited. So I want to see them back up there in the winner's circle and start pushing for a top eight spot.
8: Mind you, Michael Carrianis, good afternoon to you once more. You could say the same about Canterbury. That is, when they've been going well the last couple of years, they've had unprecedented supporter games.
10: Yeah, they have. Hello, Andrew. Hello, Louie. And talk about players back. I know Jacob Kiraz played last start for the Bulldogs, but he was awesome in the fullback role. Gets another opportunity to wear that number one jersey, and I think he just offers them a much-needed point of difference in attack. Their attack has been too pedestrian. Jamin Salmon in the middle of the field, he's going to go playing on edge now. So, you know, for so long he's been playing in that ball-playing role, and it's really slowed down their attacking ability. So I think this is a better balanced Canterbury side, and obviously the inclusion of Stephen Crichton off the back of last Wednesday's performance is huge.
8: Yeah, I like Harry Hayes getting a start as a middle forward. Today does give them a little bit more beef right from the get-go. So we'll see how that plays out. And Kurt Mann, again, starting at hooker as he did against Melbourne last game for Canterbury Bankstown. So you do it, you're shaking your head, or you're nodding?
9: No, just nodding. Just listening to you guys. Like, I love the tone of your voice.
8: You're off your chops here, Nick. You can text 0467 920222. The battle of the halves, Jerome Luai with Jock Madden, of course, no Adam Dewey, against Matt Burton and Lockie Galvin, which is the controversial pairing, really, isn't it, for Canterbury, Michael?
10: Yeah, it is. No doubt about that, Andrew. And Lockie Galvin, it's almost 12 months of the day since he left the Tigers to join the Bulldogs, and all the commentary that's followed has been extensive and probably exhaustive in a way. But, you know, for mine, I just want to see more from Jerome Luai. I don't think he's been at his best this year.
8: Yeah, I thought he started the year pretty well, Louis. Then was injured for a bit, wasn't he? We saw him miss a few games. So he's obviously such a key man to their success or otherwise this year.
9: Well, he's a great leader. Definitely. I know how much the players love him off the field, how much they love him at training and what he's like. But, yeah, look, he's probably come back from that injury. Still not 100%, but I reckon he's starting to slowly find his mojo. But he hasn't played a heap of games with the players that we've been talking about. You had, Jock Madden and... Dewey in the halves, and they had a really good combination, but it was Api Karoyas out and Dream Buller at fullback. Then obviously he comes back, and then the boys around him got injured. So I feel like the spine need to stay together for a little bit more time, play a lot more footy together out in the out there in the NRL. But I think Jerome Luai will slowly start to find his mojo with this group that he's got there now.
8: Yeah, I reckon Canterbury, we speak of players who aren't there, MC. Canterbury going to miss

0: Jacob Preston, because with Billy Armour kick out, their two starting back rowers are both out.
1: Yeah, one of my favourite players, Jacob Preston, and outstanding hole runner and does such an amount of work. But yeah, he's out, as you said, Billy Armour kick out, so there's some real strike missing from those Canterbury edges.
2: Yeah, let's strike there, but one guy I want to say that has actually stood up for the Bulldogs is Satili Tupanua.
1: Yeah,
2: every time he carries the ball, he's a handful. He's always looking to break tackles. You know, it's a big tackle every time you've got to make it on him. So, yeah, he doesn't look out of place in that back row. But, you know, Preston, I love him as well. Billy Army, we know what he can do. But, you know, I do feel like Satili Tupanua does add a little bit of value to the Dogs.
0: Now, let me ask you this question, Louis and Michael. When I spoke with Laurie Daly earlier, the New South Wales State of Origin coach, talking about who may replace Blake Brayley, obviously didn't give much away, but confirmed it would be one of the three I mentioned. Wade Egan, Appy Kroisau, or
1: Connor Watson.
0: Is Appy playing for an origin spot here today?
2: I reckon he would be. If he was playing, I reckon I would have had him almost sitting in that side there as well. So he had an injury going into it, but I would have had Appy in there.
1: Yeah, he's the favourite of those three for mine, given the injury to Blake Brayley and how well Brayley did off the bench for New South Wales on Wednesday night. It's big boots to fill, but yeah, for mine, I'd be having Appy there.
0: I love the way Wade Egan's been playing this year for the Warriors. Is there a concern about him getting through big minutes?
1: I think he doesn't need to play big minutes with Reece Robson there because you're that second hooker, but every time he plays, like Wade's been outstanding for the past three seasons, I'd say, for the Warriors, but he just looks banged up every time he plays.
2: Yeah, I concur with Michael, but look, he would not look out of place. I think he's tough enough to play Origin, Wade Egan. I think he's done everything right. I just feel like with where the game's at the moment and what we're sort of looking for, with the experience, I reckon Appy would probably be the one that they're looking for. But, I feel like Wade Egan's probably 12 months away from getting his chance.
0: On the text line, 0467 920222, and shortly Cronulla Sutherland coach Craig Fitzgibbon will join us. Louis is absolutely right. My family and I have long admired the tone of Andrew and MC's voices as they converse. Well, that's nice to know, Neil.
1: We should do it more often, Andrew.
0: I know. We should do it occasionally.
1: Well,
0: Well, when you take over the regime, that'll be done. You're finishing us off. Does Ponga keep his spot? Walsh in for game two. That's from Luke in Botany.
2: Well, Ponga played really well in game one. It's just that, obviously, that incident at the end where he had to go off. He was playing good football. So I can't see that change happen. And you've got to remember how good Queensland played in that game one. The 57 minutes of that game, they were amazing until he went off and then the fatigue just set in. So I don't think there'll be too many massive changes for Queensland.
0: All right. Also on the text line, Maury, I thought MC would put his hand up for the head job of the NRL, says Mark from the Central Coast.
1: No,
0: that's not your guy.
1: No.
0: Are you still jealous of Chammy, Michael Chammas?
1: Always.
0: Even before he got the job with the PNG Chiefs. Team, has Louis tried acupuncture for his hay fever? That's from Dave.
2: Dave, I haven't. I might give that a crack because I've tried everything else. Even tried to see specialists about it and they can't work out what's going on. But they're saying it's dust mites, but I don't know. Give me something.
0: Maybe it's a new thing, allergic to me, like you said.
2: No, I think I don't.
0: Now, have you been sneezing?
2: I've got a funny feeling it could be John Gibbs.
0: Gibbsy.
2: I think I got it off him last night. It kicked in today. Yeah. So what you watch tomorrow, rock up, be fine.
0: He's always pranking you.
2: Yeah.
0: Kate says, good luck with the call, boys. Any chance Karaz may keep his place at fullback when Tracy is back on deck? I'm not sure of his fitness status, Connor Tracy. He was named, Kate, on an extended bench or as a reserve, as they call it, but his form has not been great.
1: I'd be playing him on the wing, Connor Tracy, and keeping Karaz there, definitely at fullback.
0: Tim says, does Luke Lewis love Maury more than MC loves his Swannies?
1: Yes.
0: Who had to go the Tigers?
1: Yes. Luke has a great deal of affection for you.
0: Yeah.
2: And you, Michael.
1: But I don't have a great deal of affection for that team.
0: The Swannies? You're a hater. Around the grounds, New South Wales Cup, we've seen Newtown 34 defeat Manly Warringah 20. Currently, Melbourne 4 leading the Sydney Roosters 0. That's after in the Jersey flag, Melbourne 28 defeated the Sydney Roosters 16. Queensland Cup, so far today, South Logan 31 defeated Burleigh Bears 18. The Dolphins over the Brisbane Tigers 40 points to 22. A 22-all draw between Tweed Seagulls and Northern Pride. Winner Manly 36 Too good for Central Queensland Capras, 10. And currently there's no score between Townsville and Mackay. There's no score between North Devils and Sunshine.

0: Coast. AFL in the second quarter, Fremantle 42, leading the Brisbane Lions 23. In the rugby, a big upset in Canberra. Moana Pacifica defeating the Brumbies 21-19. And Super Netball first quarter, Sunshine Coast Lightning 12, GWS Giants 9. Earlier at Hunter Stadium, Newcastle 28 defeated Parramatta 22. And Dean Halitau in the ABC Player of the Year, giving 3 points to ninth second rower Dylan Lucas, 2 to halfback Dylan Brown, and 1 to Parramatta fullback Isaiah Iongi. All right, coming up next, we're going to check in with the Sharks camp and speak to their coach.
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0: Well, Lou and I were calling the game at Shark Park last night. Cronulla Sutherland outstanding in the first half to lead 22 points to 4. But then Blake Brayley went down with what turns out to be a broken arm. He's going to have surgery on Monday, we believe. And Manly scored 3 tries in 9 minutes, and it looked like they were storming home 26-22 to the Sharks. But Cronulla refound its focus and won 28-22. Their coach, Craig Fitzgibbon, joins us online now. G'day, Craig. How are you going?
9: Yeah, not too bad, thanks, fellas. Pretty good.
0: Mate, Blake Brayley, first of all, after an outstanding Origin debut on Wednesday, every time we've spoken to you, we talk to you about the impact he has at your club, obviously. That was a bit heartbreaking to see him go down last night.
9: Yeah, definitely. You know, he was debating whether we should have played him or not, but he texted me 5 minutes after his Origin debut saying how much he wanted to play for the Sharks, so... Unfortunately, it's it won't be. He's not out forever, so we've just got to deal with it. And we're giving up an opportunity for we've got Jaden Beryl there, and I heard the Puru, and so we'll move on. But it's disappointing for Blake's point of view, that's for sure.
0: Obviously, he won't be there for Origin 2, but no Origin reps last year, right? So it newish thing for you to deal with. What do you do, Adam Fanua Blake and Blake Brayley in particular? Was there any debate about either of them or Britton Nicara, who didn't play?
9: Yeah, definitely. We went through it. We'd sort of prepared for it, and we definitely weren't going to take any chances. And, in particular, Adam and Blake pulled up really good, and Britton got knocked around a little bit, and he went off with a Category 2 head knock, so we felt like we weren't worth risking Britton. But, Blake and Adam, they pulled up really good and were certainly... Certainly wanted to back up, and for where we're at, we felt like Manly were one of the best, strongest sides in the competition, or if not the form team. So they wanted to come back and play.
10: Fitzy, well done on the a win last night. Great to see the Sharkies get that win. But talk to me about Blakey and how you're going to fill that hole. I suppose the next couple of weeks.
9: He missed last week or a couple of weeks ago before we had the bye when we played the Bulldogs. He missed that with a head knock, Blake, and we played with Hope Puru and Jaden Beryl as our nines. So, basically for us, we're just going to keep going the way we go, and everyone else needs to step up a little bit. But I think it's important for us to look at it as it's an opportunity more than anything else. And yeah, sure, we'd like to have Blake in our team, but also we'll show what we're about when we don't. So it's a good opportunity for us, I think.
10: Mate, what about you as a coach as well? There's a lot of guys that are off contract. There's a couple of guys that have moved on for next year. How are you coping with all that, and how's it looking for the club in the future?
9: Yeah, it's been pretty difficult, to be honest, Louis. You get from an attachment with some players, and you become close. And I think those players have done played some pretty good football for the Sharks in the time that I've coached them. And it's the reality of the business as well. We do need to change the team from time to time. And those players have moved on for a better opportunity.

0: within their reconstruction. And they're two players of note. We've got a young half who's been playing half and hooker called Riley Pollard. He's another name to keep an eye on. I think it's a pretty talented boy that can play on left and right sides, but he's been playing hooker as well for the Jets, which has been pretty impressive to watch him go from the edges and get in the middle and rip in. So, and yeah, that's just to name a few. We feel like we've got a handful of guys available.
1: Fitzy Lewin touched on the fact a lot of players are going. One player whose future's still up in the air, but he's playing some really good footy for you guys up front is Toby Rudolph. What have you made of his form the past couple of weeks?
0: Yeah, we love Toby. Yeah, he's the same thing. Toby's in the same boat as a number of players that are off contract who we'd, our intention, we'd like to keep him. Whether we can do that remains to be seen, but we certainly do have a spot open for Toby and we'll be working on negotiating with him in the future. But also understanding that Toby needs to, Toby needs to look at the best interest for himself too. But, Toby's... he's a little bit misunderstood, Toby. As we know, he's a larrikin. He's a bit of a lad. He's a bit out there, but he's actually pretty important to our culture and the way we connect with each other. He's a really good teammate. And, he loves the Sharks, and yeah, we'd love to keep him if we can fit him in.
1: Well, Blake's obviously missing for a few weeks. What about Nicho Hynes? How long do you expect him to be sidelined for?
0: Yeah, not certain with Nicho. It's one of those. It's not a bad strain that. It's not like his calf went bang or anything like that, but it's in the location where, our performance guys and medical guys think it's not worth pushing too soon. It's in a risky location in his calf, but he's up and about walking, and it's not a significant strain. So, yeah, I don't really have a time frame on it, but it won't be too long, I don't think.
1: The performance of Braden Trindle last night, we've seen him do that previously, right, where he can produce these outstanding performances. How do you get that from him week in, week out?
0: Well, I think I was most pleased. Yeah, again, it's really visible and obvious that playmakers, everyone looks at try assists. That's basically the nuts and bolts of it, to be honest. But I think between him and Nicho, they create plenty of that. But the thing that I reckon Tricky plays his better footy is when he's tuned into the little things. His kicking game, his defence, and his movements, and his off-ball roles, when he's connected to his teammates and he's playing rather than waiting for moments. So I was really pleased with his control on the game. When even particularly after Manly had come back with a couple of quick tries, Tricky took control and steered the team around and got us earned some field position via his boot and just did the little things really well. I think when he does that, it seems to be more impressive for us anyway.
2: You always strike me, Craig, as one of the more honest coaches when speaking publicly, and I'm very keen to go into the coach's box. And on a night like last night, you go into the sheds having asserted your dominance just before halftime to lead by 18. But you lose Blake. We're worried about Ronaldo Mulitalo there for a moment or two. Manly score 3 tries in 9 minutes, and they look like they're coming over the top of you. What is that like in the box? Is there a lot of talk? Is it quiet? Is it an emotional roller coaster? What goes on in that 10-minute period?
0: it's a bit going on.
2: I can imagine.
0: Nah, it's how quickly it can swing. Now, to be perfectly honest, I felt like you take out a score line. What sometimes you address is, particularly at halftime, is like the energy of the game. You're competing, and there's just little things that you notice in two teams' energy. One's going after each other, and you know that you're playing a team. Mainly being the form team of the competition, so. Foolish to think they're not going to come back, but what happened was I thought we got back in control. Yeah, I think Ben Trbojevic scored, but I still think we're going really well. We're actually playing well, and then we let a kick bounce, and they scored really quickly and then scored again the next set, and it was like all of a sudden it's game on. But I also didn't think we were playing poorly, so wasn't too concerned last night. I felt like we're still doing the things that we value, the things that are important to win a game of footy. So sometimes you can see yourself losing a grip on a contest, and that's a little bit harder. But I actually felt like last night, taking out the scoreboard, I still thought we were competing really hard. And we gave up a cheap one with letting the ball bounce, and the next one they got us. So take out those two moments in time, and I still think we're doing things well.
1: Can you give us an insight into Blake Brayley? Obviously, that injury last night, he spoke to David Riccio today, and this is what he said. I went back into the dressing rooms and actually pushed it back in, to be honest. I didn't feel any pain at all. Is he all right?
0: Yeah, he's, wow. I just saw him at recovery. I went, you all right? He goes,

0: Yeah, I'm sweet. I can still pinch my fingers. I can use a grip. It's not sore. It's not hurting. I'm going, all right, well, play then.
1: Hey, get out there next week. Have a real go.
0: Yeah. And he said, I will. And then, yeah, so he's sort of getting it taken away from him. Yeah.
2: Gosh, that is just crazy.
3: Because when he came from the field, I don't know if you saw it. I saw it on the TV coverage. I thought it was a dislocated finger or something.
2: Yeah,
3: he came off so casually.
4: No, but he came off and he goes like that straight away.
3: Yeah, eventually they did that, right? But when he was walking, I just saw him being assessed on the sideline and I thought, oh, it's probably just a dislocated finger. And then,
1: that's what we said in the call, and then Louis said, it's a broken arm.
3: Yeah.
0: He nailed it. The physio told me this morning, it was just sort of just sitting just a little bit ajar, and he grabbed it and pushed it and it just went and sat there and then... When you look at the X-ray, it's a really clean fracture, so that's good news for Blake. It's not displaced, and it's not all in bits and pieces. It's actually pretty clean, so that's actually a positive for Blake. But yeah, not much. Well, I think I've said it before in the past. I don't think he'll die of a stress-related illness, Blake. It's pretty
1: casual. Yeah. Oh dear. All right, Craig Fitzgibbon. Good to chat to you, mate. Back inside the eight with that win last night over Manly Warringah. Appreciate your time.
0: No worries. Thanks, guys. See ya.
1: See you later. The Sharks coach Craig Fitzgibbon on NRL Saturday with Luke Lewis, Michael Kerianis. You better make your way downstairs, MC. I'm Andrew Moore, and we're not all that far away from West Tigers and Canterbury Bankstown. Kickoff about 8 minutes away. Repeating, there are no changes to the Tigers lineup. For the Bulldogs, winger Marcelo Montoya drops out. That's because Stephen Crichton will play. He'll start in the centres in jersey 23, and Anari Tuala moves from centre to wing. The lights have gone off here now for the pre-game pyrotechnics. Venture to say we're 13,000. On the text line, 0467 920222, Go My Tigers, says Dave. G'day, legends. Khan the Tigers. Saw Mr. Lewis's Blues commercial on Facebook today. Looking good, big fella. No wonder Mr. Elliott was in hiding on Wednesday evening. That's from Filthy Phil. Boys just leaving the SCG after the Swans murdered the Tigers. Looking forward to the NRL on the ABC on the trip home to Picton. Let's go, the Mighty Tigers, from Josh the Bricky. Good on you, Josh. Also, boys, how good a long weekend here in the ACT. Out the back with the fire going, where it's a balmy 10.6 degrees, feels like 6.9, nearly time to get the track pants out. Hoping for a big Raiders win tomorrow night. Question for you, boys, do you think Laurie will keep Strange at 6 or bring Moses back and put Strange at 14? Dave from Canberra. I know what you'd do, Louis. What do you think Laurie Daly might do?
4: I believe in him at 6. Leaving him there and not moving him.
1: 0467 920222. So there is your definitive answer. West Tigers in Canterbury upcoming after Newcastle 28 defeated Parramatta 22. Can Fitzgibbon get a team who scrapes into the eight and win a comp? I'm still a firm believer you've got to be top four to have a real chance.
4: I agree. It's very hard to win outside, but you know why. And those games, to win four back to back at that high quality, it's just too hard. It can be done, but we haven't seen it done yet in the NRL.
1: And the other thing too is we've seen teams get to the grand final, but it takes that much out of you having to do it week in, week out. They come grand final day.
4: It ends up being a blowout, doesn't it, the games?
1: We've seen that a bit, yeah. Arnold of Port Macquarie says, not a Sharks fan, but always love listening to Fitzy. He's great to chat to, Arnold. Talking to him on air is exactly like talking to him off air. Very much so. Zandro, X-A-N-D-R-O, I hope I pronounced that right. How can you possibly say Ponga played well? Anyone who gets set off obviously didn't play well. He didn't play at all, actually, after that, right? If you let the team down like that, obviously you can't be there next time. Bring Walsh back. It would be a bad choice to bring Ponga back, considering Walsh is the only choice who had to go to the Saints. Zandro, I think you're going to be wrong there on most counts. He'll definitely be there, won't he?
4: He'll definitely be there. Dandro, I've got no idea what you're talking about. Sorry to be rude, but, mate, he actually played really well at the start. I know he got sent off, but he got sent off because he got it wrong. He's got the positioning wrong, but he was actually pretty good in the game. So I understand also the Reece Walsh part. I think he's got to be in that 19 as well, because he could have done a lot of damage if he come on in the game. But I think Callum Ponga would definitely be there.
1: 0467 920222. I'm glad, Kariana, sorry if I spelled it wrong. I was close enough. Didn't become a snake oil salesman like Chavis. Wow. That's that is a huge call. Michael, though, our Michael Carayannis, the number one rugby league rider in the country, has made his way down to the touchline. MC, how is it down there?
3: Yeah, it's good, Andrew. Good conditions. Obviously, a fair bit of rain in Sydney over the past couple of days, but nice surface and a decent crowd building for two Sydney clubs. Obviously, a West Tigers home game here at Western Sydney Stadium, but yeah, I still, honestly, this has been the hardest game for me to pick all year. I don't know what to do. I don't know. Got no idea.
1: Have a shot.
3: I can't even remember who I said before kickoff. Was it Tigers?
1: I don't know either.
2: Yes, you did.
1: I think you did, yeah.
3: I'll stick with them.
1: But I'll do, we've got the elite Adam Jones in the studio. I'll get him to tape it, and then we can replay it later. So I'm going to ask you definitively now. Michael Carayannis, who wins today?
3: Oh, Tigers.
1: Okay, I hope we've got that on tape anyway now, regardless.

0: I like Api Koroyasui back. I also like Alex Twoll. And I feel like their little halves combination is going to build tonight. So I reckon they're in for a good night. They've got a good crowd here too. Looking in the crowd, there's a thousand orange jerseys out there. So Tigers to win.
1: I know there's a few more than 1,000. I think there's a lot more than 1,000 jerseys out there. So predominantly West Tigers crowd by what we can see here on top of the Western Grandstand. And, you know, West Tigers, they play home games at Campbelltown where they've been getting sellouts this year. They play home games at Leichhardt where they've been getting sellouts. They play home games here purely to get the corporate dollar because the punters seem to prefer going to Leichhardt or Campbelltown, West Tigers supporters. Here come the Bulldogs. Their fullback, Jacob Carraz. The wingers, tonight are Jethro Rinakama and Inari Tuala. The centres are Bronson Sherry and Stephen Crichton, the captain. The 5'8", Matt Burton. Halfback Lachlan Galvening is his old team. The lock, Harry Hayes. Second rowers, Jamin Salmon and Satili Tubanua. Front rowers, Leo Thompson and Max King, with the hooker, Kurt Mann. And a bench of Bailey Haywood, Jed Reardon, Jack Underhill, Josh Curran, Lipoi Hopoi and Jonathan Suar. The coach, Cameron Serraldo, and the Bulldogs have lined up at the northern end of Western Sydney Stadium, wearing their predominantly blue jersey with the white numbers and the white shorts. Canterbury Bankstown, the West Tigers about to come out to be led out by Jerome Luai, their captain. You can keep the text coming as well, 0467 920 222. Saturday night rugby league. How good still this game and Melbourne against the Roosters to come. New South Wales Cup, Melbourne 18 leading the Roosters nil. Queensland Cup, Townsville 10 leading Mackay nil. Sunshine Coast 8 leading Norse Devils nil. Halftime AFL, Fremantle 49-28 over the Brisbane Lions at the Gabba. And netball second quarter, Sunshine Coast 19, Giants 15. So the Tigers are leaving Canterbury waiting. Now here they come, the fullback Jareem Buller, the wingers former Bulldog Jarrell Skelton and Tino Tavana. Centres are Sunio Taruva and Hamasi Makassini. 5'8", Jerome Luai. Halfback, Jock Madden. Lock, Alex Twoll. Second row is Kai Pierce-Paul and Sione Fainu. Front row is Fanua Bolle and Rel May. The hooker, Abisai Koroyasau. And the bench, Latu Fainu, Alex Sabre.

0: Leagues Club into the ground, and West Tigers will get first use of the footy here at Western Sydney Stadium. Let's hope this game lives up to what we think it may. We come in here with quite high expectation, even though these are two teams outside the top eight. So the countdown is on, and away we go. Matt Burton to put boot to ball, send it down to the southern end of Western Sydney Stadium, and it's caught by Buller, 4 metres out from his own goal line, and from the return, in it goes into the chase of Tuala, Tupanua and Crichton, 16 out from the west line and 10 in from the western touchline. Played to Karoya Sau. He sends it right. Sione Fainu, he's going to be tackled now, about 20 metres out from his own goal line. In there was Max King, played to Karoya Sau. Comes centre field right, Bolle, he's caught 27 metres out from his own line, opening set of the night. Appy, he works the ball right edge this time to Kai Pierce-Paul. He's tackled 34 out from his own line by Salmon. Kroyosau goes left to 12, a good strong run up the middle, and Alex 12 is taken, 7 short of halfway. Tigers in their mainly white jersey, and they've got the golden black shoulders and the mainly black shorts as the kick downfield from Luai, straight down the throat of the right winger Inari Tuala. He returns it into the chase of Macassini and put to the ground. 25 out from his own goal line. 1 minute gone, no score. Bulldogs get the footy now as Galvin sends it left to Crichton. And Steve Crichton scored 29 out from his own goal line. He'll play the footy now to Kurt Mann in his new position, starting at hooker the last 2 weeks. Goes left to Rinakama. He's caught 32 out from his own goal line. Plays the ball to Mann. Spins it back centre field right as Hayes in centre field. Flicks one out the back door to King. King up over the 40. Good razzle dazzle from Canterbury Bankstown. Tackle made though. 5 short of halfway. Played to Mann. Goes left Carraz. Works his way into Tigers territory. Put down 6 metres inside the Tigers' half. Bring up the last. Mann goes left to Burton. End over end kick down to the southeastern corner. And oh, heavy, heavy hit coming on the winger Tavana. But what a catch. 4 out from the West Tigers' goal line. Clayton that comes left to Ruva. He's taken on his own 10. 2 gone, no score. What about the catch from Tino Tavana?
1: Yeah, massive catch there. There was a lot of pressure, but I love that kick chase and the intent behind it from the Bulldogs. Matty Burton puts it up nice and high.

0: territory. As now comes right to Rinnakama. Good strong run up the middle. Court 36 out from the west goal line. Canterbury Bankstown with it. Man, he sends it right to Galvin. Short ball away to Max King. Got through a shoulder attempt there by the West Tigers second rower Finu. And court 30 out. Galvin goes left to Burton. He dummies goes himself, Matt Burton. And down he goes, 22 out from the Tigers' line. Last tackle, Bulldogs in that southeast corner. Played to Salmon. Goes right to Galvin. The boos ring out as he puts up the kick. And, oh, it's going to be juggled and caught by the Tigers. Nakasima about 12 out from his own line. No score, 3 minutes 20. Gone down to the touchline, Michael Carrianis.
1: Yeah, I tell you, Andrew, it's loud in the crowd and it's willing on the field at the moment. There's a different level of intensity for this regulation club game on a Sunday, on a Saturday evening. There's quite physical and it's very boisterous in terms of the crowd.
0: Tell you what, so far, a couple of great catches by the West Tigers. Tavana on the right wing and Macassini down there as well. So now here's a kick from Madden inside the 40, looking for a 40-20. Doesn't have the angle. The ball trickles, though, inside Canterbury's 20. Getting back there, Carraz. Fields at 10 out from his own goal line. Had a big dummy to his left to Tuala, but wisely accepts the tackle. And he'll finally be called held about 17 out from his own line. And leading the chase was Fanua Bolle. Now the Bulldogs have it just outside their 20 on play two. Dummy half Galvin. Goes left for Inakama, who's been busy early. Got the one-handed pass in the tackle to Mann. Left to Burton. Through one tackle. Wrapped up now. 15 short of halfway by Madden. Played to Mann. Goes right to Max King. Got through Bolle. Still working his way up the halfway and beyond. Finally put to the ground. 2 metres inside Tiger Town. It's played to Mann centre field. Goes right to Galvin to Tupo Nua. He's up over the 40. Put to the ground by Luai and Twal. 37 away from the west line. Last play. Mann goes right. Comes to Galvin with a kick, 37 out. Down to the fullback, Buller. They're flying through in numbers. Jareem Buller, great catch. Despite the presence coming through of Leo Thompson. And now they give away a penalty. Interfering in the play of the ball. First penalty of the game goes to the West Tigers. 10 out from their own line. 5 gone, no score. And already, Luke Lewis, 3 spectacular catches from the back three from West Tigers.
2: Yeah, they've done a great job, the back three, so far from the West Tigers. Only early, but some nice kicking. I love the crowd at the moment. Every time Galvin touches that ball, even for a split second, they get the boo. I wonder if they can keep it up for the whole 80. But I reckon if the Tigers did drop that, it would have been a penalty anyway, because I think it was an obstruction there from Leo Thompson.
0: All right, well, now it is West after getting that penalty. They have it 32 out from their own line. Karoya Sau goes right, 12 to Madden. And then you've got a short pass on to Bolle. He's caught about 32 out from his own line. Karoya Sau swings it left, Luai. Turns it back on the inside, Tiani Fainu. Tuba Nua is there with Galvin. Tackle made, 35 out from the Tigers' line. Also in there was Mann. 20 in from touch, western side, Karoya Sau. He sends the ball centre field right as they get to within 10 metres of halfway, the Tigers. Playing the ball, Bolle goes right to 12 to Madden and away Buller to Ruva. And he's cut down 1 metre short of halfway. Last tackle now for West. It comes to the left. Madden the kick from halfway. And then Dabarin taken there by Inari Tuala. 11 out from his own line. Charges there into Fainu and Luai. And he'll play 26 out from his own goal line. Plays it to Galvin. Goes right to Stephen Crichton. 12 is in there to make the tackle. And in fact, a couple of defenders in there as well for the West Tigers. Macassini also. Now back centre field left, Carraz. Got the offload away to Mann. Spins it left to King. Up the centre he goes. And he's going to be wrapped up by Pierce Paul in over the top. 11 short of halfway. He was there with Madden. Talk about the long and the short of it. And now Carraz for Canterbury. Gets to within 2 metres of halfway. No score. Saturday NRL on ABC Sport. Nearly 7 minutes gone. They go right. Galvin to Tupa Nua. He's tackled 10 metres in West Territory. Every time you hear a boo, it's because Galvin's touched the footy. Here we go. As he puts boot the ball from 39 metres out, down to Jareem Buller with a catch. 10 out from his own line. Superb chase by Thompson. Flings into the ground, 8 out from his own line. No score, 7 gone downstairs. Michael Carrianis.
1: Yeah, that's a couple of big effort plays from Leo Thompson, the prop forward leading the kick chase. Then he just followed up that effort by making the first tackle of that next set. That's 3 in a row now for Leo Thompson.
0: Here's a massive hit by Tupa Nua on Macassini, and the ball's played to Karoya Sau. He works at centre field right. And now the West Tigers have it 23 out from their own line. Tavana plays it. They work at left edge. And just over the 30 they go.

0: bring up the last. Terrell May plays the ball. Karoyas out. Dummied open side. Goes short side left. Kicked it past Galvin. Taken by Carraz on the Canterbury 20. He heads up over the 30 to the 40. And Madden, Luai and Finau make the chase. But he threw one out the back door as well to Rinnakama. They keep it alive right to left. Burton away to Sherry. Cuts back in field as Bronson. Beats the first. 10 short of halfway. Straightens and knocks to the deck finally. 8 metres short of halfway. Canterbury banks down with it. Entertaining start. 8 minutes gone. No score. Territorially, it's all Canterbury. As they work the ball right. Salmon away to Thompson. And they get a set restart. That is the first of the game for either side. And they've gone back to back in that regard. So two in a row. Now for Canterbury, who worked their way into West Tigers territory. And that's through Max King. Plays the ball, man. Goes left to Galvin. Then out the back to Burton, to Sherry. Oh, wasn't a great pass. Sherry goes without it. Look out. Tavana picks it up. Goes left to Ruva. Dragged down only 30 out from the Canterbury line. What a great chance here for the West Tigers. Play Tavana. Goes left to Rel May. Burton's over the top. Wrap around ball back to Tavana. Tackled only 10 out from the goal line. Plays the ball now to Buller. He sends it left to Madden. Through hand to Luai. Cut out ball. Magazzini links up now with Skelton and he's over to score against his old team. Drop ball from Sherry. Poor pass from Burton. And the West Tigers make them pay. Gee's enjoying that. Jarrell Skelton against his old team. West 4, Canterbury Bankstown 0, 9 minutes and 15 seconds gone.
1: Yeah, good work here by the West Tigers and pretty patient too. I thought they were going to keep that ball alive after the ball hit the ground from the Bulldogs, but they were smart about it. They come up with some really nice carries, quick play of the balls. They didn't overplay their hand. And then they shifted out to the left side when they needed to get the shift there. And it was a really nice work here by Jerome Luai. When he gets the ball, it's nice and slow, waits, thinks he's going to play short, pumps it out the back, sucks in Stephen Crichton, and then it's just a simple little tip on to find Skelton down the sideline and gets over the line for the first points of this evening. And good work there by the Tigers.
0: Touchline, Michael Carrianis.
2: Yeah, there was an issue with Hamase Makassini just before that as well. He's coming from the field, boys, for a HIA. He had his burn on the right side of his shoulder, and this has just shown he's through that pass, but now he's coming from the field. Looks like Stafford Toa is about to be the first player used for the West Tigers.
0: All right, mate, so HIA for Makassina, and he's gone after only, in the 11th minute. Jock Madden it will be to take the conversion attempt. He's 23 metres out, 1 metre in from the Western touchline. 4-0, Tigers lead Bulldogs. Crowd would have built up over 15,000, I reckon, now. It's Jock Madden. Right against the run of play. Canterbury Bankstown, like I'd said, territorially had been the dominant team. But it is the West Tigers who score first to lead 4-0. Earlier, Newcastle 28 defeated Parramatta 22 at Hunter Stadium. Here's Madden, right foot kicker. Starts his approach from well outside the touchline. 23 out. He strikes it, likes it, kicks the goal. Magnificent kick from Jock Madden. And West 6, Canterbury Bankstown 0 here at Western Sydney Stadium. 10 minutes and 40 seconds gone. Around the grounds in the New South Wales Cup, Melbourne 24 lead the Sydney Roosters 0. Queensland Cup first half, Townsville 16 leading Mackay 6. Sunshine Coast 14 leading North Devils 6. AFL halftime, Fremantle 49 leading Brisbane Lions 28. And in the netball halftime, boy, Sunshine Coast 40 thrashing the Giants 23. And keep texting 0467 920222. And the kickoff taken right on the goal line. And Buller returns it himself, got through one, then got a one-hander away to Luai. Tippy-tap away to Sione Finau. Charges there into Crichton King. And also Thompson finally caught 25 out from his own goal line. Now comes away open side right. As the tackle's made here by Tupanua and also King. And they spread it to the right side. That was Skelton who had been tackled. Now five short of halfway, West Tigers with their 6-0 lead. Ball played to Kroyasau. He takes off from dummy half, ducked underneath King. Finally tackled down by Salmon, 40 out from the goal line. It's played and they go left to Luai. He turns it into Sione Finau. Finau away from one. Then he straightens again. He's going to be caught. by Hayes and Salmon. 28 out from the Bulldogs line. Last play, Tigers. Dummy half, Karoyas out. Short side right to Madden. Up she goes, the kick. The chase is on. Up goes Karaz. Great catch. Was he taken in the air? No, says the referee. He'll play it 7 out from his own goal line. It comes right to Rinnakama, and he swarmed upon 12 out from his own line. 12 gone, and it's 6-0 West Tigers. That was a really good set, Louis, too, after scoring points. As now Tuala scored 14 out from his own line.
1: Amazing set there from the Tigers. 70 metres with the ball in hand. Come up with a really nice kick and a good kick chase. This could be smart here with defence. They can't afford to give away a penalty or a set restart here.
0: Tupanua tackled on his own 20 by May. Plays the ball to Mann, goes right to left, Galvin, turns it back on the inside, Thompson. Stands in the tackle, 25 out from his own line, but this is the last great defensive set from West. Kick downfield from Burton, low trajectory, down towards the eastern touchline, and he finds it about 25 metres out from the West Tigers line. Buller couldn't get there in time. But it will be a West Tigers play the ball, and the mark here from Peter Goff about 26 metres out from the line. Burton just kicking, clapping. Clapping his teammates as if to say, come on, boys, let's go. 6-0, Tigers lead. Nearly 13 gone, and the ball's played by Terrell May. Comes to the left side, and the tackle here is made about 34 out from the West goal line. Played Karoyas out. Goes right to May, and he's going to be caught. Standing the tackle, about 9 metres short of halfway. Dummy half to Royce Sow, goes right to 12 with a right foot, steps here, that's a good run. And got the offload away to Jareem Buller as well. He steps back in field, taken by Salmon. 20, Omega 9 metres in, Canterbury Banks downs half. 20 in from the eastern touchline. They go left, 12 away to Madden. Plays out the back to Luai. Big left foot step past Calvin. He's over the 30. Stepped away from Crichton into Karaz. And now he's held up 22 metres out from the line. Luai plays the ball to Karoyas out, goes right to Madden. The ladies pass on the outside. Now the ball's been dropped by the West Tigers, and it's picked up by Canterbury Banks down 20 metres out from their own goal line. Fanua Bolle went without it. As now comes right to Karaz. He's tackled 23 out.

0: own line. 6-0 in favour of the Tigers with a try to Skelton. Bulldogs work it right to Tuala. Wrapped up on his own 30-metre line by Sione Fainu. Now Stephen Crichton out to dummy half. Ran across field into the defence. And he's held 15 short of halfway. Now Mann. Darts from dummy half down the blind side. And he catches the markers offside. So it is a set restart for the Bulldogs. Their third. Comes left to Carraz. He's over the 40. And there's an injury problem here for Crichton for Canterbury Bankstown with the trainer on the right wing. Mann goes left. Galvin turns it into King. Twal is there with Karoyasau. And the tackle made 33 out from the west goal line. 6-0 West Tigers lead. To the left, Burton. Turns it into Sherry. Steps into Karoyasau. Down he goes. 21 out from the west goal line. 18 in from touch, eastern side. Two tackles left for the Bulldogs. Burton holds it up. Delayed pass to Thompson. Went without it in the tackle. Sione Fainu. West Tigers hold on. They'll get the ball via a scrum. 18 out from their own line. Quarter of an hour gone. West 6, Canterbury Bankstown 0. Luke Lewis.
1: Now, I tell you what, it's a good game of footy at the moment. It's very high intensity. Both sides are getting opportunities, getting up the field nicely. That was a really good shot there by Sione Fainu, who comes in under the ball, hits Leo Thompson with a little bit of vigour and forces the ball out there. The Tigers, I like what they're doing. They're looking sharp in the tack. They're also doing a good job in defence at the moment.
0: 0467 920 222. Good evening, Andrew Luke MC. Always listen by the ABC Rapid. Tigers Bulldogs match. I can't get the timing of the sound of match with live on TV. I normally pause to match both. I'm sorry to hear that, Greg. This is a penalty inside the 10 from the scrum going to the West Tigers. 28 out from their own line, and Madden finds touch on the eastern side with a drop punt up to halfway. What a difference Abby makes to this team. Dead set champion, says Phil. Glenn from Cairns, I'll have a read of that. You said don't read it on air, so I shan't. Alex from Wagga says in Benji, I believe. West leading 6-0. Madden goes left to Buller, and he's caught 39 metres out from the goal line. Ball is going to be played. Karoyasau left to Madden, turns it into Luai. He's had a couple of good runs, Jerome Luai, looking sharp. Tackled, 31 out from the Canterbury line. Centre field, northern end. It's played to Karoyasau, sends it right to Madden. Then out the back to Jareem Buller on the right edge. But he's greeted ball and all by Burton and then Salmon. 25 out from the goal line. To the left to 12. Back towards centre field goes Alex. It's taken over the top by Thompson. 15 out from the goal line. Last play. Karoyasau right to Madden. Kicks over the top looking for Tavana. Up they go. Great catch. Who? Tavana comes down with it. Timo Mayer scored for the West Tigers. Referee Goff says, try! 17 minutes in. West 10. Canterbury Bankstown 0. Timo Tavana is over for the Tigers. Perfect kick from Jock Madden. What a start from the Tigers.
1: Yeah, beautiful start from the Tigers. They're defending well. They're looking sharp in attack. And really good work here by Jock Madden. Just gets the kick pinpoint. And then it gives the West Tigers every opportunity to get over there. Tabana, he just gets a perfect run on it. He gets from outside in, gets the angle on the ball, gets up nice, gets the ball into hand. And he has to fight and spin out of a tackle to get it down. The referee in a great spot there, and that's try time for the Tigers.
0: Louis, we've only called Tino. Fellatino is his full name, but he likes to go by Tino Tavana a few times. Mate, he's looked really good every time.
1: Yeah, he's been sharp out there. He's looking for work too, which I like. And I love when the outside backs come in and do a bit of work to take your pressure off your forwards.
0: Let's go to the touchline, Michael Carrianis.
2: Yeah, they're on here, the West Tigers. No doubt about that. There's an intensity that hasn't been seen in the past couple of weeks from them. They're looking really, really good. It's been an outstanding open in 18 minutes for the home side, the Bulldogs. You mentioned earlier, Andrew, Stephen Crichton spent some time with the trainer. Looked like it was a bit of a burner, but he shrugged that off and now he's back with the rest of his teammates.
0: All right, good to hear. Thank you, Michael. So Madden lining up the conversion, 21 metres out, 10 in from the eastern touchline. Mitch writes, thought Eels did well, all things considered. Riles hasn't had a first 13 since round one. Go Parra, good on you, Mitch. So here's Madden, 10 metres in from the eastern touchline. The question, why are they booing Galvin? I think just because he used to play for them. Here's Madden. To add the extras, what a start here for the West Tigers in the opening 18 minutes. Madden with a right boot strikes it across the face. No goal, he's one from two. But it is the Tigers 10, Bulldogs 0.

0: 18 and a half minutes gone here at Western Sydney Stadium. NRL Saturday on ABC Sport with Luke Lewis, Michael Carayannis. I'm Andrew Moore around the grounds. Second half New South Wales Cup. Melbourne 30 leading the Sydney Roosters 6. Queensland Cup halftime in two games. Townsville 16 leading Mackay 10. Sunshine Coast 14 leading North 6. In the AFL third quarter, Fremantle 56 leading Brisbane Lions 28. And halftime netball Sunshine Coast 40 leading the Giants 23. Kickoff coming from Burton. Sends it down to the southwest corner. Will is under it, catches it, returns it again. Five out from the goal line and charges through Crichton. Taken now by Tuala and Thompson. And Tuba Nua, about 17 out from his own line and sluggishly to his feet. Kuroyasau works it right. Sione Fainu, he's caught 21 out from his own line. Played to Kuroyasau, the one-handed pick-up, show and go. Wrapped up though by Mann and Galvin. 31 out from the west goal line. Played to Luai. Centre right, Terrell May at the middle. Gee, they're playing with the confidence, aren't they, the West Tigers? Albeit May here is shoved backwards. 10 metres short of halfway. Jarrell Skelton down with the trainer. Comes to the left, Luai out the back to Buller. Was not a good pass. Buller good hands though. And now he's tackled two short of halfway. Last play. Kuroyasau goes right to Madden. Kicks two short of halfway. Dropping back Karaz with the catch. 11 out from his own goal line. Heads back towards the 20. Sione Fainu, great tackle. No, he missed him in the end. Karaz broke free. But now he's caught 22 out from his own line by Terrell May. Played to Stephen Crichton. Goes left to Inari Tuala. Bulldogs with it. 27 out from their own line. 19 minutes 30 gone in the first half. And West Tigers are up 10-0. Comes left now to Rinnakama. Very strong runner of the footy. Caught here by May. 15 short of halfway. Played the man. Goes left to Sherry. Speaking of strong runners, that's a good one on the left edge. Before he hits the deck, two short of halfway. And 17 in from the eastern touchline. Madden involved. Played the man. Goes right to Salmon. Damon Salmon in centre field. Makes it 8 metres in West Territory before he's tackled. Bringing up the last for Canterbury Bankstown. Man goes right. Galvin the kick. Down to the southwest corner. Jarrell Skelton is there with the catch. 10 out from his own line. Returns it to Crichton and Tuban Uren. Shot backwards. 9 out from the West Tigers. Goal line. 20 gone. 10-0. Tigers lead Bulldogs, Louis.
1: It's funny, you know. The Bulldogs look like they're winning the field position battle. And they're doing a good job. They've got the set restarts are going their way at the moment, but the Tigers do look a little bit sharper when it comes to their attack. But, yeah, look, I think it's a really good game of footy, and the speed at the moment is brilliant.
0: Buller on his 20, plays the ball to Kuroyasau. He sends it right to Varner. He's tackled, 26 out from his own line. This is a good defensive set so far for Canterbury Bankstown. Zappi goes left. Luai the kick from inside the 30. Work to do for Karaz. Ball bounces near the touchline, but Karaz has a 22 out from his own line. Sends the pass left to Inari Tuala, but Sione Fainu among the three defenders there to bring him down. About 34 out from the Canterbury line and 20 in from the Western touchline. Too slow on the play of the ball, so a set restart here for Canterbury Bankstown, who have it now 9 short of halfway. Rinnakama plays it to Galvin, goes left to Burton, turns it into Sherry near centre field. May led the defensive charge there, a metre short of halfway for the Bulldogs. Mann comes right centre field. Galvin, short ball away, King, right footstep into Fainu. Still battling, but in came Luai with the assist. And also Bolle. Played by Mann, goes left to Galvin, away to Burton, quick hands to Sherry. He gets past one tackle to Barner, then got past to also Madden, then beat another. Finally put to the ground, 13 metres out from the goal line. Canterbury on the attack. The ball played, it goes to the right to Burton. He turns it back on the inside to Leo Thompson, fends away from 12, then he straightens through Fainua, and then caught by 12. Six out, right in front of the southern goalpost. Last tackle, Canterbury, ball played, and Kurt Mann forgot about going after it. But there's interference in the ruck, says the referee, and it's a penalty going to the Bulldog.
1: He didn't do anything in the ruck. He actually pulled out and sat there. And you had Kurt Mann plenty of time to pick it up. I don't understand what the penalty was. He actually pulled out, was not involved. That's just because I think Appy got to the ball first. It's blown a penalty. I think that's crazy. I think it's a wrong call.
0: And we'll go to the touchline, Michael Carayannis.
2: Yeah, the bizarre one. There was so much time. There was actually Dream Buller from fullback. That's how much time they had to get to that ball. Hamaso Makassini's passed his HIA, so he'll be back shortly.
0: All right, MC. The only thing I can think of is Twoll, who was offside, not getting involved, but then he fell over in the path of Mann, potentially. Here it comes left to Burton, and he's going to be caught near the eastern touchline. 8 metres out from the goal line. West 10, Canterbury Bankstown.

0: down to 23 minutes. But the Bulldogs offering some sustained attack. Galvin, he turns it back on the inside. Tackle made on Salmon, 9 metres out from the goal line. The ball played. In fact, that was Hayes who hit the deck. Now pass on the ground. They're knocked on against Canterbury. Gee, they're playing this opportunity. West Tigers will get the scrum feed. 10 metres out from their own line. 16 minutes 40 left in the half. West Tigers 10, Canterbury Bankstown 0.
1: Oh, well, I think that's just the footy gods getting a bit of a payback there.
0: Bit of justice, you reckon?
1: Yeah, it's because I don't reckon the dogs should have had the ball in that situation. But good work there from the Tigers. They just kept turning up. You know, got all their defensive line right. They got their numbers right. And they did a good job up in the faces there of the Bulldogs.
0: So scrum to be fed by the Tigers on the text line. Go the Tigers. Great listening on the radio. Thanks for the coverage, lads, from the Lakefield Ranger crew from Cape York. Well, nice to have your company. Hello again to you, Dion. Sue and Dave are listening in Japan. Thanks, ABC Sport. Go the Dogs as West win the scrum. And they have it 12 metres out from their own goal line. Skelton plays the ball to Karoyasau. It goes right to Sione Fainu. Got straight through Thompson and Mann to be caught 22 metres out from his own goal line. Hi, Andrew Louie giggles. Great week for the Blues. Great call so far. Dogs under the pump again, says Craig from Foster. Here's West, 29 out from their own line. Appy. Centre left to Terrell May. Runs into three defenders, including Galvin. Then threw a reckless pass out the back. Skelton recovers it back on his own 20, and he's harassed to the deck by Crichton. 18 out from the west line. It was not a good option there by Terrell May. Played to Madden, goes right to 12. Three-man tackle, 12. Thought about an impossible offload, but erred on the side of caution. Tackled inside his 30. Last play. Luai, left foot kick. Back goes Tuala with the catch. 19 out from his own line. Heads over the 20 towards the 30. Then he straightened it to Terrell May. Good return. And Canterbury has it 12 short of halfway. Couple of replacements. King off, Man off. Hayward on, Underhill on for the Bulldogs. Their first two interchange of the night. As Canterbury get to within two of halfway. And Nakama plays it. Hayward goes left. Carrazza one-handed to Hayward. Quick hands to Galvin. Puts the fend on Madden. Still going. But in comes Tavana with the assist. 34 metres out from the goal line. Ball played. And now it's Hayward. Sends it right. As up the middle goes Harry Hayes. Great run. Caught 17 out from the west goal line in front of the southern sticks. Hayward. Look right. Goes left. Galvin away to Burton. Beat one. And now he's standing in the tackle on the deck. Nine out from the west goal line. Last play. The set open side right. Hayward goes that way to Galvin. Crossfield kick. Looking for Stephen Crichton. Up they fly. Luai the catch. And it's deemed to be caught in goal. Therefore a 20-metre tap coming for the West Tigers. He just kept setting sail downfield, Luai. But referee Peter Goff rightly said, no. It's got to be taken on the 20 in the centre of the ground. 14 minutes, 15 to go in the half. 10-0 in favour of the West Tigers.
1: Was he definitely in goal there?
0: I don't know. I didn't see the replay.
1: Oh, see, it wouldn't be much in it because when he was going to jump, he was still in the field of play, but just didn't get to see the last part because the score banner's just underneath where his feet were. But that's good work there by Jerome Luai.
0: I suppose, and the point is, too, for Jerome, if the referee blows the whistle, whether he's right or wrong, it's got to be a 20-metre restart.
1: Play to the whistle, eh, Andrew?
0: Play to the whistle or buttock the thistle, as Roy Slaven says. As Alex Seyfarth in centre field. Good, strong run by Seyfarth just on the field. Told the player 40 metres out. Then got a silly shove from Leo Thompson. And that's a penalty. What was Leo thinking? It's a penalty West Tigers. 40 out from the Canterbury Bankstown goal line. 10-0 West lead. 26 and a half gone. Touchline, Michael Carrianis.
2: Yeah, that was a blatant penalty there. Hamasa Makassini still in the hands of the trainer. I mentioned that shoulder injury that he picked up while just before he went from the field for the HIA. Seems to be still troubling him. Double change for the West Tigers. The North ball out off, as is Happy Kouros, Alatu Fanu on, and Alex Seyfarth, the man that you just mentioned.
0: Thank you very much. So now it is the West Tigers on the attack from the tap, 20 metres out. Ball played and it's spun to the left, 12. Got it away to Madden to Seyfarth. Spins away from Hayward into the defence of Underhill and Thompson. Shoved back 23 out from the Canterbury Bankstown line right in front of the northern goalpost. The ball played and they go left to Madden. Links up with Luai. Out the back now to Makassini. And he got through one to Wala. Now caught 17 metres out from the line. West Tigers attack. Played to Latu Fainu. Sends it open side right to Luai. Then to Madden. Out the back to Buller. Buller covered by Sherry. Put on the don't argue, but Sherry flings it to the deck. Arm and all, 11 metres out. As Tigers go left to Madden, puts it on the toe. It's punched away off the legs of Underhill. Six more tackles, scooped up by Luai. 28 metres out. Now he puts on a step. Mate, Underhill, good tackle around the knees. 28 metres out from the goal line. 12 minutes, 15 left first half. West Tigers 10, Canterbury Bankstown Bulldogs 0. Now Buller. Got a one-hander away. Half volleyed by Latu Fainu. He runs away right to left. Salmon holds on. And Underhill there as well. Or was it Hayward? It's Hayward. About 17 out from the goal line. Plays it. Safer. Swings it left to Madden to Terrell May. Tupanua involved in a three-man tackle. With Underhill. 12 metres out from the goal line. Huge set right here. Latu Fainu dummy half. Goes right. True hands. Luai. Got the pass away. It ends up with Doreen Buller. And he streaks over to score the try. Beautifully played by the West Tigers. And really all of this pressure came after Leo Thompson gave away a silly penalty. 28 and a half minutes gone. Buller scores upon return. West 14, Canterbury Bankstown 0.
1: Yeah, great football here from the West Tigers. A really nice shift over to that right edge. Everyone doing their role. But a beautiful little pass there from Jerome Luai to find Pierce Paul, just punched it into a hole. He knew he had his fullback coming around somewhere and just pops off his side of his hip. And there's Jerome Buller, just waiting for that offload. Goes over as easy as you like. Nice footy by the Tigers. They are looking sharp at the moment.
0: Touchline, Michael Carrianis.
2: Yeah, they're looking very, very good, the West Tigers. There's a bit of concern here for Amase Makassini again as well. He's going to be attended to by the trainer with that arm injury. They've already activated Stafford Toa. So it's a pretty small bench from the West Tigers. Stafford Toa onto the field. Latu Fainu's already been on as well. And Alex Safar. So one of, you know, Royce Hunt or Maverick Kyle will miss out.
0: All right, Michael. Here's the kick coming from Madden. And just on Jock Madden, one on the text line says, surely there must be a position for Madden when Dewey returns. He's been really, really good. But I can imagine him more in the 14 role when that happens. So the kick to come, 20 out, 12 in from the eastern touchline. Listen to the game while looking at Mount Fuji in Japan. Go Tigers, Andrew and Jill. That's awesome. And thanks for tuning in via the ABC Listen app. We appreciate it. So Jock Madden, 1 from 2. 3 tries already for the West Tigers in the opening half an hour. They do look far slicker than Canterbury Bankstown. Here's Madden with the right boot. Strikes it, likes it, kicks the goal. He's 2 out of 3. West 16, Canterbury Bankstown 0. Earlier, Newcastle 28 defeated Parramatta 22. We can now update scores around the grounds. New South Wales Cup second half. Melbourne 42, leading the Roosters 6. Queensland Cup second half. Townsville 16, leading the Mackay Cutters 12. Sunshine Coast 14, leading North Devils 12. AFL third quarter. Fremantle running away with it against Brisbane Lions, leading 80 to 36. And third quarter of the netball, Sunshine Coast running away with it, leading the Giants 48-29. Kickoff again from Burton. I tell you what, Louis, Canterbury in danger of getting blown away here if they're not careful. Buller returns the kickoff, and he'll play at 16 out from his own line.
1: Yeah, I think if the West Tigers score again before halftime, I reckon 20 points is way too much for the Bulldogs. But that is a funny game, this one. It can change very quickly, but the Tigers are doing everything right.
0: Sione Fainu on his own 20. Plays it to his brother Latu. It goes right to Seifert. And he's caught 24 out from his own line by Burton. Played to Latu Fainu. Sends it left to May. He's dumped to the ground. 34 out from his own line. Tubo knew it was in there with Harry Hayes. Now it's Twal hitting it up. Underhill, he can really hit. Comes in over the top, 11 short of halfway. Played on the last. Luai rush kick from his own 40. Floats downfield, taken by Karaz. 17 out from his own line for the Bulldogs. Returns it into safe path. And also in there was Latu Fainu. Makassini is really carrying that right shoulder for the West Tigers. Josh Curran comes onto the field for Canterbury Bankstown. Their third interchange. And they have it on their own 30. Tuala plays it. They work it right to Crichton. Stephen Crichton tackled. 10 short of halfway. And 20 in from the western touchline. Hayward goes short side right. And a pass away to Galvin. He's met instantly though and put to the ground. 6 short of halfway. Galvin plays it to Hayward. No centre field left to Curran. 3 defenders in his path though. He played 4 metres in West Territory on the last with 8 minutes 30 to go in the first half. And West Tigers leading 16-0. Kick downfield by Burton. It's a spiralling number. Buller, he takes the catch. 17 out from his own goal line. Terrific catch. West Tigers have been immaculate under some probing Canterbury kicks. Madner dummy half. He goes

0: Cliff Tavana, and he's hitting a solid tackle there from Underhill, Hayward and Thompson, 25 out from the West Tigers line.
1: Yeah, I loved Jareem Buller there. You could see that the ball was spinning, but he actually ran straight over to it. Didn't want to put his teammate under any pressure or second guess. Just gets straight on if that ball, puts his arms up, buckets it straight into his belly, and brings it down beautifully.
0: It's Taruva now, caught 10 short of halfway by Hayward. Plays it to Latu Fainu, goes left to Terrell May. Underhill, I love watching him defend with Curran, 3 short of halfway, played on the last. Latu Fainu goes right to Madden, right foot kick, dropping back. Rinakama ends up taking it, facing his own goal line. 5 out for the goal line, returns the kick. And Toa makes the tackle. About 13 out from the Canterbury line. Burton waits at dummy half. Goes right to Bronson Sherry. And Sherry's caught on play two. Still inside the 20-metre line with 7 minutes 30 left in the half. And a 16-0 lead for the Tigers over the Bulldogs. Canterbury Bankstown spreads it right to Inari Tuala. He's taken 27 out from his own line by Latu Fainu. Now Galvin goes left away to Burton. Toa is there with two others, including Saifar. 32 out from the Bulldogs line and 15 in from the Eastern touchline. Two tackles left. And here's Salmon. He breaks free of Madden before being taken 10 short of halfway by Latu Fainu. Last tackle comes right. Galvin the kick, 5 short of halfway. Down to the left wing of Jarrell Skelton. Catches it. 15 out from his own line. Heads over the 20 away from Curran. Threw a pass over the head. That time of Buller. Recovered by Tavana. Steps through Tupanua. And now caught 16 out from his own line. West back with the footy in a 16-0 lead. Touchline, Michael Carrianis.
2: That's not what they need, the West Tigers. They're well in control of this game with just 6.5 minutes remaining in this first half. That ball could have gone anywhere.
0: Yeah, and as Louis said, with such as the game, you give away a silly 6 points and it's game back on. Here's Madden from inside the 40. Kicks across his body. The ball bounces inside the Bulldogs 10. No chance of a 40-20, but Carraz goes all the way to within a metre of his own goal line to pick it up, and then he's confronted by Sione Fainu and tackled 12 out from his own line.
1: It's such smart play there by Jock Madden. He's seen a big open backfield, comes up with a really nice kick, kicks it deep into the corner, and the chase, they just reacted to his kick. That is brilliant work by the Tigers.
0: Stephen Crichton now, caught on his own 30 by Latu Fainu. Away from dummy half goes Hayward. Gained 11. He'll play at 9 short of halfway. Quickly played Galvin. Flat pass at best to his left to Curran. Strong run, Josh Curran. Put down 7 or 8 metres in West Territory by Saifar. Last play. Hayward left to Burton. A kick from 42 metres out. Towering kick to the wing of Tavana. Coming through Rinakama. The ball's been lost backwards for Buller. He gets away from Underhill over the 10-metre line. Long pass over the head of everybody. Nakasini goes back for it. Collared by Tuala. Finished off by Crichton a metre out. What are the West doing?
1: I got no idea.
0: The Tigers doing. My goodness.
1: Absolutely no idea what they're doing. It's like they're behind by 20 with 3 minutes to go.
0: Time off, says the referee. And MC, it's the same player for the West Tigers. Struggling with a shoulder.
2: Yeah, it's Macassini's right shoulder. He's just told the trainer that he's okay to try and carry on. He's been carrying it from early. Since he went off for that HIA ball, he's just before that, he's been really struggling. I think they're trying to get him to half-time.
0: Here's Skelton now for West as they do play on. He's caught standing in the tackle, 3 out from his own line. Play to Madden, goes right to May. Thompson in his road with Hayward. About 9 out from the goal line and also Jack Underhill. Latu Fainu, short side left to Sione Fainu. He's tackled on play 4, 18 out from his own line. Now to the right, it's with 12. Good run away from Galvin. And Alex 12 stands up, 28 out from his own line. Last tackle, West Tigers, with this 16-0 lead. 4 minutes 40 left in the half. Luai the kick from his own 30. He's found the grass. He's done well there. Sits up there for Carraz. 19 out from his own line. Heads over the 20 to the 30. And he throws a pass in the tackle away to Burton. Burton scoots past Toa, and he's going to be claimed here by Madden and Saifar about 12 short of halfway. You've seen some players take risks on both sides. Fun to watch. Rinakama at first receiver, tucked it under the arm, caught 5 short of halfway, plays it to Hayward, goes left to right. It's with Thompson running off Galvin into Sione Fainu, and also in there was Saifar about 8 metres in West Territory. Hayward goes right. Short ball, Carraz. Tupanua crashes through two of them. Got a one-hander back to Carraz through Saifar. Oh, step past Buller. Brilliant. What a try for Canterbury. Set up by Zatilli Tupanua. Crashed through a couple, including Saifar. And then the fullback Jacob Carras did the same. Magnificent try. 3 minutes 40 to go in the half. Didn't they need that? Canterbury Bankstown. West 16, Canterbury 4. Kick to come with only 3 minutes 30 left in the half.
1: Yeah, well, that needed to be the next team to score, the Bulldogs. And the West Tigers are giving them every opportunity with some of the plays that they're doing. But this is a really nice hard line run here by Sotili Tupanua. He just bust a tackle. He keeps pumping those legs. We're talking about him before the game, how dangerous he is for the Bulldogs. And he comes up with a really nice offload there to find Jacob Carras, who is a strong runner. He's got some really nice footwork as well. And then he gets into a bit of open space, and then it's all over from there for the West Tigers. Great work there. Great strike back from the Tigers.
0: Yeah, great try.
1: Great try for
0: the Doggies, Michael Carrianis.
2: Yeah, outstanding play there from Sotili Tupanua. They needed someone to bust this game wide open for him, because they've thrown a whole lot of nothing in attack, but he did an outstanding job. And Carras, as is his way, he's everywhere on the field at the moment for the Bulldogs.
0: Here's Stephen Crichton with the conversion attempt. 14 metres out, 20 metres in from the Western touchline. Matt Burton held this responsibility last week. Kirk from Townsville says he may have the name of a hobbit, but Underhill hits like an orc. Sure does. Love what you hear in defence. Good call, Kirk. Can I call you captain? Here's Crichton. Left foot kick, first of the night. Strikes it and likes it. Kicks the goal. So it's now a 10-point ball game. West 16, Canterbury Banks down 6. 2 minutes 19 left in the half. Andrew, Louie and team, roar, Tigers, roar. Roar in defence, roar in attack, and the win is yours. Hallelujah, says Rusty Rooster. Evening, Andrew and Carl. I'm watching the game on my streaming app, listening to your call on the Listen app. Not using Rapid, just a regular feed with a little bit of pausing on the pictures to get them lined up. It's perfect sync. I've tipped the Tigers, so hopefully they can keep this up. Great call as always. Thank you. Good on you, Brett. Appreciate the trouble you've gone to. 0467 920 222. Listen to my Tigers from the Northern Territory. Go, boys, says Daz. Here's the kickoff, taken by Galvin. Passes it left to Underhill. Returns it into safe path and 12. And about 12 metres out from the Bulldogs' line. 2 minutes left, first half. It's been great to watch. Oh, here's a mistake from Canterbury, put down by Hayes. Knock on Bulldogs. Although a few Canterbury players aren't happy with the decision, it will be at this stage a West Tigers scrum feed 15 metres out.
1: Yeah, that's fine, Andrew. This is just a beautiful shot from 12. Just gets inside. We're getting a challenge here.
0: Let's have a listen.
3: Ask, we've got a captain's challenge.
1: Oh, shoulder charge.
3: The Bulldogs challenging the on-field decision of a knock-on, stating that they reckon it was a shoulder charge.
0: That, there's at least an argument to have a look at this from 12 on Thompson.
1: Well, he doesn't lift his arm, so he doesn't raise his left arm.
4: Foul.
5: He turns his body and... Oh. Does not make a genuine attempt to tackle. This is a penalty. The challenge is successful.
1: I think it's a good shot, personally. That's ridiculous. Oh, I understand what he's saying, but I think it's a good shot.
0: But he didn't try and tackle him.
1: Well, he did.
0: He didn't hit him in the head.
1: He threw his body into it. That's what he's trying to tackle.
0: He's led with the shoulder.
1: Well, his shoulder still, his arm still comes up. But it is, I know what you're saying, but I personally think that's a good tackle.
0: Yeah, I'm agreeing with the bunker here. What about you, Michael Carrianis?
2: Yeah, I understand what Louis's getting at. It wasn't a traditional shoulder charge. It was good contact. It was heavy contact. All Twyla needed to do was just wrap that left arm around it a little bit more. That's probably the issue there. Look, it's probably a penalty by the book, but it's definitely not a traditional shoulder charge.
0: It's that fine line too, isn't it, Louis? We see the same with tackles on kickers, aren't we?
1: It's the same thing. Look, I understand that what they're saying is a shoulder charge. I just like the contact, and he didn't make anything dangerous about it.
0: Good heavy contact. And again, it wasn't attacking the head or anything like that. Canterbury from the tap, have it on halfway. It's played, and it comes right to Underhill. And this time, 12 greets him with arms wrapped around him. A good solid tackle. 5 metres in West Territory. Haywood goes right to Curran. He's caught. 35 out from the West Tigers line. Still a minute 5 left in the half. Haywood sends it right to Thompson. He's caught 26 metres out from the goal line by Latu Fainu and Sione Fainu. Canterbury working left. Galvin back to the right. Curran away to Thompson. Cut out ball finds Tupanua. He targets Macassini. Got a short ball away. Crichton. Pass 1-2-3 over. So that decision ends up resulting in a Canterbury try. Did he get it down? Yes, he did. Try to Crichton. Bodies all over the place. 37 seconds to go in the first half. West Tigers 16, Canterbury Banks down 10.
1: Big couple of minutes for the Bulldogs. Nice challenge for the Bulldogs. They get it right. Then they come down the other end, and who is it again? Satilla.

0: foot held up and whether he retains possession of the ball.
1: So, MC, this is going to be no try.
2: Yeah, don't write that in. No try, so Andrew. Great
3: play leading up to this.
2: Great bit of work here from Buller.
3: Obviously up on the leg. It's still up at this stage. The ball is still up.
1: Well, he never gets it down if he doesn't get it down there.
3: Stephen goes to change hands. It comes out of his possession and touches the West Tigers player over the try line.
1: So, Michael, just to add insult to Stephen Crichton's injury, not only was he held up, he knocked on as well.
2: Yeah, but that's sort of irrelevant in the end there. It's we're going to see this, the siren went, but because of the fact that he was lining up for that conversion attempt, there's still 40 seconds left on the clock to play out this first half. And that was huge. That's going to be huge in the context of this game where the Bulldogs were coming for the West Tigers, would have trailed by four potentially points at half time, but now they're going to trail by probably 10.
1: Yeah, so the West Tigers will have the footy 20 out from their own line. They'll get a 20-metre tap, only a six tackle set, but only 40 seconds to go. So Crichton rightly denied the try. Remains 16-6. Sunia Taruva with the tap. Good run, makes 11. He'll play it 31 out from his own goal line. Latu Fainu at dummy half. Goes right to Alex Twal, who's been good again. Here's an offload out the back for Latu Fainu. Picked it up off the bounce, and he's going to be pushed across field, 10 metres short of halfway. Ball will be played 20 in from the eastern touchline. And West Tigers work at centre field. On the clock, 12 seconds left. They're a metre short of halfway. Latu Fainu left at 12 to safe path. Tackled by Curran. 6 metres in Canterbury's territory. Last play of the half. And it's Madden attempting a two-point field goal. It's a worm killer. It bounces down to Carraz. He's got a five out from his own goal line. Returns it into Luai. Caught on his 20-metre line. And that does end the first half. Highly entertaining stuff here at Western Sydney Stadium. And the West Tigers deserve to be in front. 16-6 over Canterbury Bankstown. For the Tigers, tries to Jarrell Skelton in the 10th minute. Tino Tavana in the 17th. Jareem Buller in the 29th. Jock Madden, two goals from three attempts. For Canterbury Bankstown, a try to Jacob Carraz in the 37th minute. Steve Crichton, one from one. Four restarts for the Bulldogs, none for West. One successful challenge. Penalties 3-2 to the Tigers. But at halftime, they're in front, Luke Lewis, 16-6.
4: Yeah, look, the Tigers, I think, have been the better team for the majority of that first half. They've attacked really well. The Bulldogs haven't been that bad. They've been dominating the field position, just haven't been able to get across the line too many times on the West Tigers. I think they're doing a great job in defence, but it's a back-and-forth game. It's a fast game, and it's a high-quality game. So, enjoying it. It doesn't take much to make this change. The Bulldogs have got the attack there. They just need a little bit of something to break it open. I think that's going to be Matty Burton and Bronson Cherry on that left edge.
1: Yeah, they looked certainly like they're playing their way into the game just before the break, Michael Carrianis, the Doggies.
2: Yeah, they did. That came off the back of Satili Tupanua. Sort of changed the game for the Bulldogs to get them back in this contest. But yeah, really enjoyable opening 40 minutes, really intense. It was end-to-end action. The Tigers definitely the better side in that first half, but we just saw, you know, that final five or so minutes where they just switched off a little bit. They took advantage of Hamase Markasini struggling with that shoulder on this left-hand edge, and Satili Tupanua had a bit of a field day.
1: Now, 51% of the ball for West Tigers, who have completed at 95%. 20 of their 21 sets. Canterbury good too, 81%. 17 of their 21. Around the ground, second half, New South Wales Cup. Melbourne Storm leading the Sydney Roosters 60-6. Queensland Cup second half. Mackay 24 leading Townsville 20. Sunshine Coast 24 leading North 12. Three-quarter time AFL. Fremantle 89 leading Brisbane Lions 49. And final quarter of the netball, Sunny Coast 62 leading the Giants 39. You're with Luke Lewis, Michael Carrianis. I'm Andrew Moore. NRL Saturday on ABC Sport after Newcastle 28 defeated Parramatta 22. West 16 leads Canterbury Bankstown 6. Let's head right now to the ABC newsroom.
5: Hello, this is ABC News with David Rollins. Australia's Deputy Prime Minister and Defence Minister Richard Marles has warned against nations targeting subsea cables in an address to the Shangri-La Dialogue of Defence Ministers and officials in Singapore. More from Foreign Affairs reporter Stephen Jedgetts, who's in

0: Singapore.
1: This is a bit of an interesting intervention here by the Deputy Prime Minister. We have seen over, as he put it, the last 18 months in particular, an increasing number of apparent accidents involving subsea cables. And of course, the suspicion from analysts, given where these quote-unquote accidents have happened, including in the Baltic Sea and in the Taiwan Strait, is that they're not accidents at all, that this is a deliberate attempt by some states, namely China and Russia, to apply economic pressure to places like Taiwan and Ukraine. Of course, these subsea cables, typically internet cables, but also sometimes power cables, are absolutely critical arteries for the modern global economy.
0: US Defence Secretary Pete Hegseth says President Donald Trump is patient and wants to make a great deal with Iran that ensures it does not get a nuclear weapon. Larry Buttrose has the story.
2: Speaking at the Shangri-La Dialogue of Defence Ministers and Officials in Singapore, the Pentagon chief warned, however, the US is ready to restart attacks on Iran if a deal isn't made. Mr. Hegseth said the US has the munitions stockpiles for renewed conflict and is more than capable. It still remains unclear if Mr. Trump has made any decision on a deal with Iran after a high-level national security meeting at the White House. Iran's nuclear program and the control of the Strait of Hormuz remain sticking points, and Iran says no deal has been made.
0: The Weather Bureau says people in the southwest of WA should prepare for an intense weather system with a strength only seen every 3 to 5 years. Destructive wind gusts of more than 125 kilometres an hour are possible over the central west, lower west and southwest, including the Perth metropolitan area from late this evening and into tomorrow morning. The forecast severe weather has led to the cancellation of the Rottnest Island ferry services tomorrow. Duty forecaster Jerry Rawson says the storms will continue into Monday morning.
3: Thunderstorm and quite windy conditions that are going to develop through the central west today and then move further south. So we could see some quite heavy falls in that area as well as some potential damaging winds. The second aspect is we've got this really intense low pressure system that's going to move to the south.
0: The families of two officers killed by conspiracy theorists at Weambila in Queensland say they feel let down by the sale of the property. They're now urging the Queensland Government and Union to intervene, as Eden Gillespie explains.
4: Constables Rachel McCrow and Matthew Arnold, along with neighbour Alan Dare, were murdered at the Western Downs property 3 years ago. The families of the officers say they feel let down after negotiations stalled between the police union and the property owner. The house was purchased in April by a private buyer for $190,000. Union President Shane Pryor said he was disappointed that the owner of the property had accepted another offer. Police Minister Dan Purdy said the shooting remains one of the darkest days in Queensland's history.
0: Police say it's very fortunate that no one was injured when a utility crashed into Mudgee Police Station in the central west of New South Wales. A 67-year-old man has been charged after he allegedly drove towards several officers and then into the police station yesterday afternoon, where officers were celebrating a detective's 40 years of service. Superintendent Tim Chin, commander of Arana Midwestern Police District, says the matter is now before the courts and officers are ensuring that the station can continue operating.
5: Caused significant distress for the police and the community and those present as well. So it's a very significant matter to have occurred. And naturally we'll be supportive of all the local police there and the community and make sure they're looked after moving forward.
0: Tasmania police have confirmed that suspected human remains have been found in the search for a missing man in the state's north. 76-year-old Scottsdale man Peter Willoughby has not been seen since he ventured into the Hollybank Forest Reserve north of Launceston last October. A volunteer search group led by those who helped look for the Belgian tourist Celine Cremer started a new 3-day search for him yesterday. Police say forensic testing is yet to be completed. However, the remains appear to be an adult human male. Mr. Willoughby's family have been notified of the find. ABC News.
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8: Goes left to Galvin, then out the back to Burton, to Sherry. Oh, wasn't a great pass. Sherry goes without a look out. Tamala picks it up, goes left to Ruva. Drag. back down, only 30 out from the Canterbury line. What a great chance here for the West Tigers. Play Tavana. Goes left to Rel May. Burton's over the top. Wrap around ball back to Tavana. Tackled only 10 out from the goal line. Plays the ball now to Buller. He sends it left to Madden. Through hand to Luai. Cut out ball. Nagasini links up now with Skelton and he's over to score against his old team. 15 out from the goal line. Last play. Troyes out right to Madden. Kicks over the top looking for Tavana. Up they go. Great catch. Who? Tavana comes down with it. Tino May scored for the West Tigers. Referee Gough says... Try! 12 metres out from the goal line. Huge set right here. Latu Fainu dummy half. Goes right, through hands, Luai, got the pass away, it ends up with Jareem Buller, and he streaks over to score the try. Beautifully played by the West Tigers. About 8 metres in West Territory, Haywood goes right, short ball, Karaz, Tupanua crashes through two of them, got a one-hander back to Karaz, through Sopart, oh, step past Buller, brilliant! What a try for Canterbury, set up by Zatilli, Tupanua. Magnificent try. 3 minutes 40 to go in the half. Didn't they need that? Canterbury Bankstown.
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8: So good to be with you. Saturday night rugby league and a great game here at Western Sydney Stadium. West Tigers 16, West 16. Canterbury Bankstown Bulldogs 6. Next, Melbourne takes on the Sydney Roosters and delighted that Ned Hall will be calling his first NRL game. He's called heaps of big-time sport, particularly with the round ball code. And now he gets the joy of working with Ryan Hoffman and Ian Cohen. Roosters and Storm. Ned Hall, good evening.
9: Good evening, Andrew. Yeah, really looking forward to doing this tonight. Can't wait to get this underway tonight. We'll start off with the team news because 9 Origin players listed to play tonight. I can tell you that all 9 look to be featured in the starting in the lineups tonight as well. A couple of tweaks from the Melbourne Storm. Harry Grant looks like he'll be starting from the bench with Trent Tolau coming in to start. Cooper Clark comes in to replace Alec McDonald in the starting lineup for the Storm. And for the Roosters, Spencer Lienu is in the run-on side with Lindsay Collins dropping back to the bench. Other than that, all the rest of the players are as named. That means that Cam Munster, who I heard Andrew Moore saying the other night, looked cooked in the last 20 minutes against New South Wales when they were defending with a man down, is listed to start here. He played the full 80 minutes the other night, as did Sam Walker for Queensland. Delighted to say Ryan Hoffman alongside me. Hoffy, this is slightly uncharted territory for the Melbourne Storm. We're so used to them flying out the traps at the start of the year. They hit the first Origin game, usually embedded in the top four. This time, they're sitting outside of the top eight, and it's a slightly different mentality for them to go through this Origin period, really needing wins.
10: Yeah, they certainly do, and I think Cameron Munster, fair chance. Like he played himself to a standstill on Wednesday night. I'm sure the Storm would have loved to give him a rest, but unfortunately, they just can't because the Melbourne Storm need wins. They need to get some wins back on the board. They had a good 2-week period there, fell back down to earth a bit against the Dogs without their Origin players, so they need to get some continuity. Origin traditionally has been a tough period for the Storm, but this is where they've got to get some wins on the board.
9: 6 Roosters players were playing in State of Origin the other night as well, and James Tedesco obviously played right to the last minute the other night, but he lines up to start here as well. The likes of Rob Toyer, Sam Walker again, who played the full match for Queensland and also had a lot of defensive work. There's a fair chance there'll be a bit of fatigue around the Roosters team.
10: Certainly. All the players in the Roosters, they're coming back in different moods. Obviously, the New South Wales boys are up and about, and the Queensland guys were only a minute away from a very successful victory. But, look, all those players, especially Tedesco, he's done this plenty of times before. It is an interesting period for young Sam Walker backing up after four days, after the Origin debut. It is a tough thing to do. I'm sure the Melbourne Storm will be sending plenty of traffic at him, but I've got to admit, nothing seemed to fade him on Wednesday night, so I don't think it'd be too much of a drama for him.
9: I will ask you as well about backing up, because you played 14 Origin games. You backed up after every single one, apart from your last match where you got an injury. I think you're out for about a month after that. Was that always a coach's decision, or did you have a say in that sometimes, saying, I'm ready to play?
10: There was a lot of arguments with the coaches, to be quite honest. But no, I always wanted to play. It was always a badge of honour. It was always a sense of pride to go back and back up after a couple of days for your teammates. Because, look, to be honest, State of Origin coaches always say the same thing before the teams break up. Make sure you go back and do the right thing by your clubs. And I think that's the most important thing, and that's what makes Origin players so special, is that they do go back there and do the job. You're right, the only game I did miss was because I tore my calf. But, look, it's... This game is actually one of the easiest ones to back up for, the one a couple of days later. The tough one is next week. and when the soreness really

0: sort of kicks in. So, look, quite a few of those guys. You look at Munster, Harry Grant, Lindsay Collins, James Tedesco. They've done it plenty of times before. So, I still think they've got to put in great performances. And some of the best performances I saw from some of my teammates like Cameron Smith, Billy Slater and Cooper Cronk was backing up after Origin.
1: Well, we'll see if they can do that again tonight. A couple of the notable things in the team lineups: Reece Foley on the bench for the Roosters, could be making an NRL debut. Young half from North Queensland. And Josiah Pahulu on a club debut for the Melbourne Storm. He played half the match in the New South Wales Cup earlier, and the result in that New South Wales Cup, Andrew, was indeed a final score of Melbourne Storm 60, the Roosters 6, the Storm starting the day at the foot of the New South Wales Cup ladder. This match getting underway at 7:30. It's the Storm and the Roosters. Back to you, Andrew.
2: Good on you, Ned. Thank you, Hoffy. And later, Ned, too. Bear in mind, if you need any help with around the ground scores, Ryan Hoffman is a gun. Here come both teams for this second half at Western Sydney Stadium. West Tigers 16, Canterbury Bankstown Bulldogs 6. They come back for the second half. Luke Lewis is alongside me. Michael Carrianis down on the touchline. And before I get to you, Louie, MC, you've got some injury news about the West Tigers.
3: Yeah, Hamaso Nakasini, we touched on that shoulder. He's out of the game. Won't return after halftime break. Stafford Toa will return to the field, and he obviously had that stint already when Hamaso went off for a HIA, but he's got that shoulder iced on the sideline, out of his jersey. Hamaso Nakasini, night is done.
2: Yeah, I can see Stafford Toa out here at right centre alongside Tino Tavana. Restart for the Tigers, Luke Lewis.
4: Yes.
2: What do you think will happen here in the second half, apart from you and Oscar being filled with tissue?
4: Well, I'm hoping the second half is the same as the first. That was a really good first half of footy. It was high quality. I think the Bulldogs would have got a little bit of confidence out of that back end of that half. But I think the Tigers, they were just probably the message from Benji, I'm assuming, is just pull in a few of those offloads, but playing good football.
2: Yeah, Michael will no doubt have the full coach's summary shortly. Here's the kickoff coming from Doc Madden. Referee Peter Goff blows time on and away we go. 16-6 Tigers lead. Madden sends it down to the 5'8 Burton. He passes it away to Jack Underhill. Geez, impressive. And he's tackled 14 now from his own goal line. 12 was involved with Seyfarth. Played now to Hayward. He sends it right to Rinakama. In the centre of the paddock, he's caught. 21 metres out from his own line at the southern end. Bailey Hayward. He works the ball to the right edge as Canterbury Bankstown take it up. 29 metres out from their own line. Tackle made on Thompson. Luai was in there with 12. Hayward, flat pass centre field left to Curran. And Josh Curran's going to be swarmed upon by four West defenders. 13 short of halfway. Hayward goes right for the kick from Galvin from inside the 40, but Jareem Bellaretta beautifully takes it on the full. 12 out from his own line. Heads over the 20. Through Tupanua into Crichton and put to the ground with help from Hayward. 27 out from the goal line. Now West Tigers working to the right. Skelton, he's caught 34 out from his own line. 16-6, Tigers over Bulldogs. 1 minute gone, second half. West with the footy, 10 metres short of halfway. Ball's played to Latu Fainu. Left a 12, big hit by Turpinua, but ultimately 12 still standing. And now hits the deck, 6 short of halfway, courtesy of Thompson and Curran. Played to Latu Fainu. Goes right to Seyfarth. Straightens on the run, good run. Gained about 10 or 12 metres, stands in the tackle. 8 metres in Canterbury Bankstown's half. Last play, kick from Madden, tackled by Curran as he kicked. Nothing wrong with it. Catch taken, 2 metres out from the Bulldogs line by Jacob Carraz. And a good return over the 20. He'll play 22 out from his own line. Minute 50 gone, second half. West 16, Canterbury Bankstown 6.
4: Yeah, I'm loving the feeling in this game at the moment. Both sides just throwing everything into their defence. But again, just getting through their sets early. They're looking sharp, both sides.
2: So now the Bulldogs send it right to Stephen Crichton. He's going to be caught 15 short of halfway and 18 in from the eastern touchline. Hayward, short side right to the destructive Satili Tupanua. He's tackled 5 short of halfway and 11 in from touch eastern side by Luai. Hayward goes left now. Carraz set of field. Taken 4 metres in West Territory. Sione Fainu involved. Last play. Comes left to Burton. Kick from 43 metres out. Back goes Tavana. It's over his head. He takes it. Ends up in goal. Gets back into the field of play and then shoved back into the in-goal area, Tavana. Tino's caught in goal. Goal line dropout. Great chase by the Bulldogs. Curran and also Bronson Sherry in particular. Tino Tavana did all he could do, really. But it's a goal line dropout, West Tigers. 2 minutes 40 gone, second half. 16-6 in favour of West. They did lead 16 points to nil. And now the line dropout will come from Madden.

0: They look set to their left for a short line dropout. Tupanua's that side. Now he goes straight down the middle, but it's too deep. It's straight down the throat of Carraz. 25 out from the goal line. Left foot step. Bends away from Jerome Buller Carraz. Then he sends the pass away to the right edge to Wala. He beats one. Now wrapped up 12 metres out from the west goal line. Haywood's a dummy half. Goes short side right. Short ball away. Satili Tupanua. Just short of the goal line is where he's put to the ground. Set restart for Canterbury as well. As the ball comes away to the right side now. Right to left, I should say, to Burton. Burton's caught by Kai Pierce-Paul and stands in the tackle. Now felled. 10 metres out from the line in front of the left upright. Haywood from dummy half. Scoots it to the right. Galvin short pass Curran. And Josh Curran is down only half a metre out from the goal line, courtesy of May and 12. Played to Haywood. Fires it left in front of the post to Galvin. Comes back to the right. Jinks back to the left. Not going anywhere, really. And Galvin is tackled 5 metres out from the line. 12 is in there, as well as Sione Fainu. Now Haywood. Wide blindside right to Carraz. Takes on the line. Beats one tackle. Now he's caught a metre out. That player he beat for the Tigers remains down in back play. Ball played Haywood. Goes himself from dummy half. And he's pushed back half a metre out. Last tackle, Canterbury, down 16-6. Haywood loses the ball. And it's a penalty on the advice of the touch judge going to Canterbury Bankstown. So the scoreline, 16-6 Tigers, 4.5 gone second half. Touchline, Michael Carayannis.
1: Yeah, they look vulnerable at the moment, the West Tigers, particularly on that left-hand side of the field. That player that was down, Sione Finau, is just with the trainer now. Just shrugged him away.
0: Here's Jack Underhill from the Restart MC. And in the middle of the park, he's taken 7 metres out from the west goal line. Right in front of the left upright northern end. Played to Haywood, goes right to Galvin. Turns it into Tupanua running strongly. But he's cut to the ground by Terrell May down low, a metre away. Haywood goes left to Galvin, back on the inside Thompson. Got through safe path into 12. And Pierce-Paul fell 3 out from the line. West Tigers defence holding firm. Haywood goes right. Galvin, dummies. Then links up with Carraz. Takes on Luai. Flick pass to Crichton. Back to the left to Galvin. They're going backwards, Canterbury. Throws a cutout ball to Burton. 24 out. And Burton finally straightens, but he's going to be tackled. About 17 out from the West Tigers line. Two tackles left here for the blue and whites. Haywood goes right to Curran to Underhill. Got away from Luai and Latu Fainu. Then he beat another tackle, Pierce-Paul. Tackled 6 out. Last tackle, Haywood. Goes left to Galvin, puts in a kick, the ball heading over the dead ball line. Not a great shot by Galvin. The Tigers crowd love that. 20-metre tap, 7 tackles set for West. 6 gone second half. Tigers 16, Canterbury 6. Quick tap taken up to the 30. They go through Buller. Was that great defence, poor attack, or a combination of the two?
2: I think it's a combination of two, but great defence there and really nice patience there from the West Tigers. They'll get a lot of confidence out of that. Turning the Bulldogs away on their own line for 3 or 4 sets in a row. Wouldn't surprise me to go up here and return serve. It'll be hard to hold them out here. I've always seen a lot of teams, every time they hold teams out, they go up and score at the other end for some reason.
0: Starfield Tower plays it. They cross halfway as it comes left to May. One-hander back to Latu Fainu. Fires the pass away. Centre field, Jareem Buller accelerates. Lost the ball in the tackle. Scooped up by Galvin. Goes right to Curran through half a gap. It shuts courtesy of Madden, 2 metres in West Territory. Sione Fainu, by the way, has come from the field as Canterbury Carraz works the ball left to Salmon. And this is very entertaining. 6 minutes 45 gone, second half. It remains 16-6 in favour of the Tigers. Haywood goes right to Galvin. Passes it across right to Crichton. Crichton takes on Taruva. Accelerates. Taruva and Luai do bring him down. 25 out from the line. 11 in from the eastern touchline. Played to Galvin. Left to Tupanua. Dumped over the top of one. Then got a pass away to Tuala. Tuala beats one, but the goal line is over. Try Canterbury Bankstown in the northeast corner. Brilliant work, Satili Tupanua again. He is Canterbury's absolute standout. Try that at Tuala. And now the scoreline is 16-10. West over Canterbury Bankstown. 7 minutes 30 gone. Second half, Luke Lewis.
2: Well, I'm almost about to write the 3 points in for Satili Tupanua. He has been an absolute handful out there for the West Tigers. And I reckon if it wasn't for him, the Bulldogs would have nothing going on for him at the moment. Every time he gets the ball, he looks like he's either going to score, break a tackle, create quick play of the balls, creating line breaks as well. Absolutely outstanding by Satili Tupanua. In Ari Tuala, still a bit

0: work to do. Had to come off his right foot. Had a couple of his Tigers players around him, and he had to get over the try line. He does a great job to score a try. But Satili Tupanao, he needs to take a bow. That was outstanding.
1: Touchline, Michael Carrianis.
2: Yeah, they just got to keep going right, don't they, the Canterbury Bulldogs. It's all off the back of Satili Tupanao, Kiraz as well. But a nice bit of finish there from Tuwala. Had a fair bit of work to do to try and get that job done. They did an outstanding job.
1: All right, so now the conversion attempt will come. For some reason on the big screen, there's not one replay. They've just put up an ad. So no one's been able to see it again. It was worth many replays. I know you got a picky boo next to Mick Ennis' screen next door.
0: Yeah, got a little picky boo there so I can see what was happening.
1: I'm picky booless. Because there's
0: got a big screen in front of you. How boring.
1: It's much better just to make it up and guess. Here's Matt Burton this time with the kick, not Crichton. And Burton is 25 metres out, 1 metre in from the eastern touchline. 16-10, West Tigers lead Canterbury Bankstown, 8 minutes 40 gone, second half. We'll update scores around the grounds and your text after the kick. Here's Burton with the left boot. Moves him, strikes it, heading near side and misses, no goal. So he misses with his first shot. 6 points the difference, West 16, Canterbury 10, here at Western Sydney Stadium after 8 minutes and 44 seconds. Around the grounds, full-time Queensland Cup, Mackay 24, Townsville 22, Sunshine Coast 1, 32 points to 12 over the North Devils. And the AFL final quarter, Fremantle 95, leading Brisbane 70. Netball full-time, Sunshine Coast 74, thrashed the Giants 54. And in the rugby second half, Waikato 59, leading the Auckland Blues 27. Kick-off, taken a metre out from the Bulldogs' goal line, and it's Jack Underhill with the return. And he's forced across field, about 14 metres out from his own goal line. Good evening, Maury Louis, MC. Steve from Caloundra, loving the coverage tonight and this time of year. Saturday night in front of the fire pits with a chill in the air and listening to the best in the business, call NRL. Looking forward to hearing Ned Hall calling his first NRL game. Very talented, as are all the callers on ABC. Good on you, Steve. Yeah, he'll be great. Working there with Hoffey and Koza. 8 metres short of halfway now, Canterbury Bankstown. Ball played, Haywood goes left to Thompson. He's caught half a metre in West Territory. Played to Haywood, scoots from dummy half, goes right Galvin. He's caught, though, by the defence. Flung to the ground by Kai Pierce-Paul and lost it. The crowd loved that. Galvin pleading with his teammates, saying it was raked, it was raked. Do they want a challenge here? Running out of time. No. It'll be a West scrum feed, 10 short of halfway. Half an hour to go. West Tigers 16, Canterbury Bankstown 10. There's a lot of discussion out there.
0: There was a lot of discussion. It popped out pretty hard. And he was adamant. I reckon they should have challenged it because he would have got done for a rake.
1: I didn't believe him. There were two in the tackle.
0: Yeah, there was two in the tackle. Pulls it out. And he goes, you've got to believe
1: it. He had his puppy dog eyes going there, Lockie Galvin. West win the scrum and it comes to the right side as West have it through Starford Toa. He's shoved backwards well inside the 40. He lost about 10 metres. He's 31 out from his own goal line by the time he plays it to Madden. He sends it open side left. Abby Kroyasau back on the field. The fourth interchange now for the Tigers. Fanua Bolle outside his 30. Played to Kroyasau. Goes left to May. Salmon's there, but he popped the pass back to Appy. Links up with Fanua Bolle, and he's taken over the top by Burton. Down low by Haywood. 9 short of halfway. Kroyasau left to 12. He's tackled just short of the halfway stripe. Plays the ball to Kroyasau. Takes off. Goes right to Pierce-Paul. Haywood over the top with Burton, ball and all. Makes it 12 metres in Bulldogs territory. Played on the last. Kroyasau goes right. Madden the kick. Oh, he's hurt himself as he kicked the footy. It goes straight down the throat of Rinnakama. He fends away from Buller, spins away from another and caught 27 out from his own line. I don't know whether you were watching him at that time, Michael Carrianis. Madden hurt himself trying to kick the footy.
2: Yeah, I just wonder if he kicked the ground.
0: Yep, exactly what he did.
2: Concern. I think he kicked the ground. So, and the last two finals just come off the field for Apu Koroyasau. So it would be a blow to their interchange if they had to replace him again in short time.
1: Here's Underhill now. Up the middle he goes, stands in the tackle, now on the deck, 8 metres in West Territory. They're getting great value off their bench, Canterbury Bankstown. Leo Thompson off, Max King on, the fourth interchange for the Bulldogs, remembering you're allowed 8. Meanwhile, here's Canterbury, Salmon, tackled 32 out from the West line, 16-10 the Tigers lead. On the last, a kick from Lockie Galvin. Up she goes for Jareem Buller. He flies through the air and comes down with a

0: For the Tigers, they've got a 12 out from their own line. West 16, Canterbury Banks down 10. 12 gone second half. Paroya South sends it right to Tino Tavana, and he's tackled 17 out from his own line. 15 in from the Western touchline. Played to Paroya South, left again to Toa. Starford's caught, about 23 out from his own line. Underhill was there with Haywood and Curran. Appy, long ball left to Luai. Then got it back to Skelton, in off the wing. Beats one tackle straight through Haywood. Now caught, 34 out from his own line by King. Paroya South sends it right to May. Good run up the centre of the paddock into Salmon Curran and also Underhill. Stands in the tackle on halfway. Played on the last. Paroya South goes right. Madden gets hammered by Curran. I think legally as he kicked it. The ball's allowed to bounce. On its point, coming down to Carras for Canterbury, and he's taken by Paroya South, 15 short of halfway. Plenty happening, Louie, 16-10 West in front.
1: Yeah, well, the contact on Madden was fine. Pierce Paul had a perfect opportunity to jump up and catch that ball and keep the ball alive for the Tigers. They let it bounce, and then Carras comes up with the ball. He's been really good for the Bulldogs tonight, Carras.
0: Short side left now, Burton out of dummy half. Probing run, gets 5 metres in West territory. Played to Haywood, goes right now, Carras away to King. And he's caught 33 metres out from the West Tigers line. Bailey Haywood spins it right. Galvin away to Underhill. Ran straight through Luai into Appy Paroya South. Tackle 27 out from the line. Last play, Canberra. Four back from 16 nil down. Push and shove between Underhill and Luai. Played on the last. It comes left to Galvin. Up goes the kick to the wing of Skelton. They fly high. Crichton bounced off into Tupanua, but he's tackled instantly by Seyfarth. 8 out from the line, 9 in from touch in the northeast corner. Changeover. West Tigers survive with a 16-10 lead intact. And 26 and a bit to go. Gee, it's been a fun game of footy, Lou.
1: It has. It's been end-to-end stuff. So much happening out there, but not a massive scoreline. But I tell you what, both sides have to keep ripping in. Something big's going to happen soon.
0: Ralph Tucker lets me know, by the way, the crowd 17,505. 17,505. So when you consider that's about the capacity of Leichhardt. West on their own 30. Take it up centre field to within 9 of halfway. Tackle made by Curran on Bullard. As now it's with Paroya South, got away from Underhill into Haywood and King. 2 metres in Canterbury territory. Played on the last tackle to Buller. He goes left to Luai for the kick. Charged down by Curran. Bounces for him on the 40. He'll have the toe. 30, 20. Here comes Buller. But he says bye-bye, Buller. He's over Josh Curran. Two very aggressive approaches to the kick in a row. That time an old-fashioned charge down. Got to the ball first and won the race to the goal line. West 16, Canterbury Banks down 14. Try to Curran, 25 minutes to go.
1: Well, just as I said, there's something big going to happen. There's a really nice play there by Curran. Comes out, puts a heap of pressure on, gets his arms up, gets the charge down, gets the perfect bounce as well. And then it's a little bit of a sprint race to the corner, but he's got enough toe to get him there. And that's great work there by Curran. The Bulldogs, well, they've got all the momentum with them at the moment.
0: Gee, the Tigers don't like showing replays when Canterbury score, do they? Touchline, Michael Carrianos.
2: Yes, but it was a nice bit of pressure there from Josh Curran and got the bounce and then had enough pace to finish off that movement. And the West Tigers about to use, it's about to be their fifth interchange, but their fourth player, Royce Hunt, is about to come onto the field.
3: Contact on the kicker from Josh Curran.
0: Ooh.
3: I think Josh actually makes contact.
4: Two aspects of play leading up to this. Josh Curran has an obligation to not make contact with the kicking leg of Jerome Luai. There he charges the ball down. There's an elevated risk of injury.
1: That will do me.
4: We have a decision.
1: ABC Sports, Sydney.
0: Now, you know, Louis, I'll normally argue the toss with you on these things. Let me say about that decision. You are 85,000% correct. That is absolute rubbish.
1: Rubbish. Rubbish. And I'm glad you finally agree with me, but this is...
0: Well, that is an old-fashioned charge down. Now, I know a lot of old-fashioned things you're not allowed to do. You are also not allowed to make contact with the kicking leg. I get that, but it's a charge down. He's only got eyes for the ball.
1: Watch it, and who's the person chasing him? The person who put the kick up. Mate, this will do me.
0: Don't go on
1: there. I'm about to leave.
0: No, don't leave. Touchline, Michael Carrianos.
2: Do it, Louis.
0: No!
2: Do it, Louis.
0: Well, you want to be busier.
2: Yeah, I'll go upstairs to chill up out there. But no, you're right. That was a tough. It was something that no one was looking for. As Louis said, Jerome Luai turned and chased. He didn't think about it. He didn't have any concerns about it. And this is where we get concerned with the game, where they're nitpicking on things that aren't even on anyone's radar.
0: See, I'm all for protecting players' legs. You've seen some horrible injuries from players kicking the ball. They're not braced, and they get broken legs. We've seen that in the past. So I'm all about protecting the legs. But that was just a charge down, incidental contact, should have been play on and a try. But West Tigers get the penalty, and on play two, it's Alex Twohill. He scored 30 metres out. It remains 16-10 to the Tigers, 24 and a half to go. Madden goes right to Luai, and he's going to be drilled back by Salmon and Hayward. He's gone back about 10, 12 metres. He'll play it 12 metres in Canterbury Bankstown territory to Karoya South. Centre left to the replacement on the field, Royce Hunt, as Michael mentioned. He's caught 31 out from the line by Tupanua centre field. Now right to left. Madden away to safe path, caught 23 out from the Bulldogs line, played on the last tackle. Karoya South shifts it short side left to Luai, puts in a short kick looking for Taruva, or in fact diving over to score is the winger Jarrell Skelton. It bounced over the top of Canterbury, plays and he scores. Was there a deflection? Try to Jarrell Skelton. 23 minutes and 50 seconds to go. And the scoreline is now 20 points to 10. West lead Canterbury Bankstown. What a turnaround in a minute, Luke Lewis.
1: Yeah, big turnaround. But I just want to watch Taruva. Is he offside? I reckon he's offside when he kicks the ball. And he has a big play in this game, in this part of the try. I reckon he's offside here. They'll have a look at it. But
0: don't write it in. I'm not writing it in, though.
1: Just wait. Just in case.
0: Well, none of these angles will show us anything. The ball scooted past Tupanua, collision between Taruva and Karaz. Try scored by Jarrell Skelton. 23 minutes and 10 seconds left. As it stands, it's 20 points to 10. But we've only seen one replay which showed that he may have been offside. Michael Carrianis, do you have an opinion at this stage?
2: I don't yet, Andrew, but as Louis said, it's super, super close. So I'd love another look at it because Taruva, he's either marginally on or offside, but it looks like the try to confirm there, boys.
0: Okay, so it is a try. West 20, Canterbury Bankstown 10 after the Bulldogs. Josh Curran was denied only a minute or two ago. Still 22 and a half left. Anything could happen. What a game. So 58th minute try to Jarrell Skelton. His second try tonight against his old team. And now Jock Madden lining up the kick. 22 metres out. Five in from the Western touchline. It would take his Tigers out to a two converted try lead. Four tries to two. Madden with a right boot. 20 points to 10 at the moment. Madden, he strikes it, heading towards the post, off the upright, no goal, bounced away to the near side. So he's two from four, 20-10 it remains. Tigers over Bulldogs with 22 and a half to go. Now, around the grounds, in the AFL full time now, Fremantle has completed a victory and they've knocked over the Brisbane Lions, 103-78, rather comfortable. Rugby full-time, Waikato Chiefs have beaten Auckland 59-34. And full-time in the netball, did I mention that score is an easy win for Sunshine Coast over the GWS Giants 74-54. So now from the kickoff, it's returned by the West Tigers. And a good strong run as well by Royce Hunt up to the 20, played to Karoya South. He sends the ball centre field right. Tackle made here on Skelton. 28 out from the Tigers line. Played. They work it right. Bolle, good strong run. He's caught 15 short of halfway. To his feet. Plays the ball to Karoya Sau. Goes right to Pierce Paul. These are just good punching runs here from the West Tigers. And they have it about 9 metres short of halfway. And a 20 points to 10 lead. Here's a great run by Twohill into open space. Bounced away from Sherry. Finished off by Burton. 6 metres in Canterbury's half. On the last, Karoya Sau left to Luai. Puts up the midfield kick. Coming through to Taruva. Up goes Karaz. He dropped it. Dropped it cold. But it's a penalty to West Tigers anyway for offside. Bounced off Karaz into a teammate. So So a penalty goes to West, and I assume, Louis, with a 10-point lead in the game.

0: you take the 2 points here to get out by two converted tries.
1: Yes, that would be the smart option, Andrew, to take the two here. But you know what? The referee actually takes Farfouser. It wasn't even a Bulldogs player. If you watch this, watch the actual referee takes him out. How did they blow the penalty for that?
0: Well, no, he's got him for offside. It bounced off Carraz into another Canterbury player, Curran's hand.
1: Oh, okay. That's I thought he actually got penalised.
0: Well, initially I did too, because you're right. Madden is going to take the shot, by the way. 20 metres out, almost in front. 20 points to 10 at the moment. On the text line, 0467 920222. For years, the New South Wales selectors ignored Hazem El Masri. Time to forget Tedesco and Edwards and put Carraz in. Paul, did you watch Tedesco the other night? Wow, how is that attacking the legs? Ron Rambo Gibbs would never have a stat playing under this regime, says Wayne from Mildura. Here's Madden, 20 metres out. Just to the right of the post. Here's Madden to put them up by a dozen with the right boot. He strikes it, likes it, kicks the goal. So he's now 3 out of 5. West 22, Canterbury Banks down 10. Touchline, Michael Carrianis.
2: Yeah, it's a real energy-zapping little period for the Bulldogs. I thought they were back in this match through a Josh Curran try, but since then, the Tigers have gone upfield, scored a try, got a penalty goal, and now lead by 12.
0: Yes, huge decision to disallow the Josh Curran try. It would have made it 16-14, potentially 16-all, and less than 2 minutes later, West Tigers score down the other end. Kick-off from Burton. It's going to be taken on the goal line by Jerome Luai. Gives it right. Here comes Hunt again. Nearly called him Rex Hunt. Happy fishing, everyone. It's Royce, though, who's caught 19 out from his own goal line. Curran was in there with King and also Harry Hayes. Down play two. West just inside their 30 with a 22-10 lead. 20 minutes gone. 20 minutes left, second half. Here at Western Sydney Stadium, you're with Luke Lewis, Michael Carrianis. I'm Andrew Moore. NRL Saturday on ABC Sport. Earlier, Newcastle defeated Parramatta 28-22. Next, Melbourne plays the Sydney Roosters. West Tigers with it 5 metres short of halfway. Ball played there by Pierce Poole. Comes left to 12, crosses into Canterbury Bankstown territory, into Curran and Sherry. Stands in the tackle, a metre in Bulldogs half on the last. It's played and it comes left. Luai, left foot kick, a midfield roost flying through his safe path. Up goes Carraz with a great catch. Bulldogs have it 30 out from their own goal line, but trailing 22 points to 10. Galvin dummy half, goes right to Nari Tuala. He's caught 12 short of halfway. Kurt Mann back on the field, replacing Salmon. Sixth interchange now for the Bulldogs. Galvin dummy half, goes left to Stephen Crichton. And I'd imagine, Louis, he's got to be really heavily involved here, the Doggies that have found a way back.
1: Yeah, he's got to get involved. He's got to show some leadership out there. Just some strong big carries from that big body. And this man here, Matty Burton, with a nice strong carry now, he's got to get more involved, just get the ball in hand and just keep running.
0: Put to the ground though, 9 metres in West half. Comes right down the next play, Galvin. Sends it into King, straight into the defence of Bolle and 12, and tackled with Hunt, 35 out from the goal line. Last play, Galvin the kick from 34 metres out. Tuala leads the chase on Skelton. Oh, great catch, Jarrell Skelton. Caught 5 out from his own line. I'm not kidding. The catching in this game, especially from the West Tigers, has been incredible. Now Sunia Taruva shoved back. 8 out from his own line. Lost the footy. Penalty, says Peter Goff. Goes to the West Tigers. Players all over him. After held was the call, ripped the ball out. You can hear that from referee Goff. So it is a penalty to the West Tigers. They lead the penalty count 5-2. They lead the game 22-10. There's 17 and a half to go.
1: Yeah, that was Stephen Crichton there. He's just holding the ball on Taruva. Tries to throw him to the ground, his ex-teammate, and then rips the ball out, gives away a penalty. The Tigers kick upfield. This will be a good set here for the Tigers.
0: The roof of the tap, and he's caught 11 short of halfway, 9 in from touch, eastern side. Plays it. They swing it to the right to 12. He's been really good again, Alex 12. And here he got another offload away. Back to Kuroisau, caught 7 short of halfway by King and Mann. Plays it now to Hunt. Comes left to right. West Tigers for Noah Bolle. He's caught 2 metres short of halfway. They led 16-0, then 16-10. Now 22 points to 10. Madden set a field. Goes left to Luai. Short ball, safe half on the edge. Taken nicely. 6 metres in Canterbury Bankstown's half by Galvin. Now 12 to the right, Madden. Short ball, Pierce Poole. Harassed by Sherry and Renam Karma. And the tackle completed. Oh, he's nearly lost the ball.

0: Pierce Paul. His arms are 47 feet long. Played on the last 37 out. Comes left to Madden. Kick down for Carraz. He'll take it on the full. 4 metres out from his own goal line. Charges there into Buller and Twell. And he'll be shoved back. Eldo is the call. 10 metres out from the Canterbury line. 16 to play. 22-10 Tigers. Touchline, Michael Carrianis.
1: Yeah, they're flat, the Bulldogs now. They're really run off their feet at the moment. There's no energy. There's just nothing to their game at the moment. Satili Tupanoa sparked them to life early. It's going to be up to him to try and lift the team on his shoulders once again.
0: Now Max King up the middle. Michael, he's caught. 31 out from his own line. Played to Haywood.
2: Oh.
0: He threatened to kick. Comes back to the left to Carraz. This is the second last play. And that was ordinary at a dummy half from Haywood. Carraz could do nothing. He's caught 8 short of halfway. Last play, Haywood sends it left. Burton. And we've got a Matt Burton special. Not really. It's just an end-over-end kick down to the right wing. Caught by Tino Tavana. Steps into Curran and Sherry. 27 out from the West Tigers line. 22-10 in favour of West with 15 and a bit to go. Madden. He sends the ball away. Open side left. And Toa is caught. 29 out from his own goal line. Few tired footy players out there now on both teams. Karoyas out. Goes left to Luai. Then he links up with support in Skelton. He steps caught. 33 out from his own line by Haywood. Plays the ball to Karoyas out. Goes left to Safer. Bounces away from Mann. Taken now by Tupanua. 7 short of halfway in Galvin. Karoyas out. Goes left to Luai. Short ball to River into a gap. Over the 40, the 30. Sets in field. Haywood drags him down, ball and all. 10 out from the goal line. Last tackle, Tigers. Karoyas now started short side. Comes open side right. Madden puts in a cross field kick. Looking for Tavana. It's way too deep. And it's caught in the in-goal area. And getting back there for the Bulldogs was Jethro and Makama. So a 20-metre tap. And Makama takes it. He's caught 28 out from his own line. Touchline, Michael Carrianis.
1: Yeah, Abby Caruso probably took the wrong option there. There's very few times that he does that, but he went the left-hand side. There was no player there, and it sort of made Jock Madden rush his kick, and he just got that timing wrong with his kick there, the West Tigers half.
0: So now Canterbury Bankstown work at left centre field to Burton. He's going to be caught 7 metres short of halfway, middle of the field. Haywood. Dummies left, goes right to Galvin. Cut out ball to Crichton. Crichton over halfway. Beautiful pass to Allen. Down the eastern touchline. He accelerates through one. Has he got support over the 10? Buller! What a tackle! Find your own Buller. Two out. They still might score. Galvin to Tupanua. Close, but not close enough. He's a 15th out from the goal line. Played down to Galvin. Goes left, Stephen Crichton. Then Haywood, man. Burton links up Sherry. Pass knocked down to Barner. He knocked it on. But I tell you what he did, Luke Lewis. His saver try in the corner. It will be a scrum feed to Canterbury. 20 out for the West line. 13 minutes, 15 to go. West 22, Canterbury Bankstown 10.
3: All right, just go back to the Bulldogs attack down that right edge. What about a beautiful little touch from Stephen Crichton. He gets on the outside of Tarura. A beautiful no-look flick pass. And then the Bulldogs did. They had him shot for numbers over on their left edge. And then they just had to come up with a bit of a play. And then, yeah, Tavana just had to put his hand out, knocked it down, and just gives his Tigers teammates a little bit of a rest before they have to defend their line here.
0: So, this has been a terrific game to call. Hope you're enjoying it at home. And there's a scrum penalty. Goes to Canterbury, 20 out. 20 in from touch. Haywood will take the tap. He's calling his teammates. Who wants it? King does. Max puts his hand up, right foot step, and he's going to be standing in the tackle, 11 out from the goal line with 12 and a half to play. 12 the difference, Tigers. They've been in front all day. Haywood goes right, threw hands away, and the tackle made only 8 metres out from the line on Hayes. Dummy half, Haywood sends it left to Galvin, away to Burton, but the defence was up. Great defence from the Tigers. Over the top, star forward Toa. 9 out from the goal line. Played to Haywood. Comes right to Galvin. Dummies goes himself. Smashed to the ground. 4 out from the line. Karoyas is in there with Royce Hunt. Haywood goes right to Mann. Cut out ball. Tupanua. What a tackle. Brings him down. Luai 2 metres out. But it's a set restart here for the Bulldogs. They're fifth. And they work it from dummy half. Very close to the goal line. They're only about a metre away. That's Haywood. But it's play now to Crichton. Comes left to Galvin. Fires it out the back to Burton. Short ball to Curran. He's caught 10 out. Terrific, resilient West Tigers defence to this point. Galvin from dummy half. Jogs to the right. Then he links up with Crichton. Crichton accelerates and caught again, four away. Target defence superb. Hasn't Luai made some big tackles, including that one. Now out of dummy half they go. Galvin gets there. Is he close? Is he on the line? He scores! Lachlan Galvin has scored the try. 11 minutes left. Peter Goff says, yes, he got it down. 22-14. Tigers lead Bulldogs. Kick to come Canterbury. Trying Lachie Galvin against his old mates.
3: Yeah, you love that, Lachie Galvin. They've been booing him all night. You can see he's been trying hard to get close to the line. This one just out of dummy half. They just got a little bit tired. They switched off. Oh, hang on.
0: Oh, no, we've just written it in.
3: I reckon there's separation between his hand that's held in by the West Tigers player.
0: So it's not a question of whether he got it on the line or not.
3: There's ball movement. Not this angle, the other angle.
0: Yeah, I didn't notice it.
3: This angle here, you ready? Watch the ball. Comes around, out of his hand there.
0: But he regrips it.
3: Held in by the West Tigers player.
0: Yeah. So you're saying no try?
3: Well, I don't know, but there's definitely movement there. Do they say that state? Does he say that he's gripped it?
0: To me, it looks like he had, but the
3: other view shows he's got no hand grip on it. It's been confirmed.
0: Yeah,
3: there you go.
0: No, I do think he re-gripped it. I think that's fine. I could see the little bobble.
3: I don't reckon he's re-gripped. He's held in by the West Tigers player. That's the problem.
0: No, but I think that constitutes the re-gripping because Taruva actually helped him.
3: Well, Taruva knocks it out but holds it in for him. That's how I look at it. But anyway,
0: I think we're kind of saying the same thing.
3: I don't even know. Did he actually get the line there too?
0: He's got a touch of pain. Touchline, Michael Carrianis.
1: Yeah, I thought it was a try. As Taruva's actions have sort of saw the ball move a little bit, and all of a sudden it's game on now, boys. Out of nowhere, the Bulldogs were out on their feet, but they found a way to claw their way back into this contest.
0: Well, this kick is important, isn't it? And this time it's Crichton, 20 out, 10 in from touch. He's one from one. Burton's none from one. Both left foot kickers. 9 minutes 36 left on the clock. We may well be in for a thrilling finish here at Western Sydney Stadium. Here's Crichton. Moves in, strikes it, likes it, kicks the goal. He's two out of two. 6 point ball game. West 22. Canterbury Banks down 16. We've got a thriller. Please don't go anywhere. 0467 920 222. And we'll update scores around the grounds as well. Melbourne and Roosters still to come. Shout out to the family in Dubbo from Nathan in Melbourne listening to the awesome commentary. Just hope the game is as good as the commentary. Go Tigers. Oh, no, very much so. Bunker decisions are becoming mind-boggling in the words of Jeff Toovey. There's got to be an investigation, says Tony. Here's the kickoff, taken 5 metres out from the Canterbury Banks down line. It comes left to King. He's tackled 17 out from his own goal line. So the Bulldogs, they're still right in the hunt here. As now Tuala gets straight through Seyfarth. Caught 26 out from his own line. Plays the ball to Haywood. Comes centre field left to Mann. Mann Jinks steps into Pierce Poole and two others. And he's going to be pushed back with help from Terrell May. 33 out from the Canterbury Banks down line. Now Haywood goes right to King. Good strong run up the middle by the... Well, he played Origin for the Blues just last year, Max King. Three short of halfway. Haywood goes left away to Mann. Mann gains about nine. Caught 9 metres in West Territory. Last play, Canterbury. Haywood goes left to Burton. The high kick from 42 metres out. To the wing of Tino Tavana. Up they go. Oh, he let it bounce. The ball is anybody's. No, it bounced into Tavana's chest. 20 out from his own goal line. 8 minutes 30 left. West have the footy back, leading 22-16. As now they have it. Skelton caught 25 out from his own line. In from the other wing. Tackled by Hayes. Plays the ball Karoya South. There is a Tiger down in back play. Looks like Alex 12. Back on the 10-metre line as West up to their 30. Karoya South. He sends the ball left edge. And Jarrell Skelton is caught 14 metres short of halfway. By Haywood. Plays the ball to Appy. Goes left to Luai. Steps in field. Flick pass to Jareem Buller up the middle. He gets straight through one. Now tackle a metre short of halfway. Last tackle, West Tigers. 12 limping from the field. And it looks like Latu Fainu will come back on the field. Kicked by Madden. Caught by Rinnakama. 17 out from his own line. Goes right to Carraz. Then away to Galvin, but he was in a worse position than Jacob Carraz. And Galvin caught 19 out from his own line. 7.5 left, Luke Lewis. And the scoreline 22-16 to West.
3: Yeah, well, I feel like the momentum definitely shifted into the Bulldogs.

0: jersey at the moment, but they've got enough attacking. They're a little bit messy with their structure at the moment, but they've got to be smart here too, the West Tigers. They can't afford to give away field position.
1: So now it's Hayward. Cut out ball left. Man away. Burton out the back to Sherry. Sherry steps into Toa and Madden and tackled. Seven short of halfway. 11 in from the Western touchline. Plays the ball to Curran. Goes right to Burton. Then away to Hayes. Right foot step by Harry into Kuroisau and also Latu Fanu. Just short of halfway. Last play. Hayward goes right to Galvin. He runs at the line. I tell you what, they've got an overlap. But the pass from Galvin's terrible. Bounces to Tuala. He throws it or tried to clear it, but it's a changeover. Awful pass from Galvin. West Tigers get the ball back. 29 out from their own line. 6 minutes 40 left. 22-16 to West.
0: Yeah, it was a weird pass from Lockie Galvin. He actually made the right decision to run. He had the numbers, had the space, but he wants to come over and do a bit of an overhead basketball pass, which is a little bit bizarre. Didn't work out in the Bulldogs' favour. But that's good there for the West Tigers. They haven't had too many opportunities coming out of their own end.
1: They had about 4-on-2 there, didn't they, Canterbury?
0: Yeah, they just couldn't execute it.
1: So now the Tigers, 12 short of halfway. This game's still very much alive. Now Kuroisau spins it right to Tavana. He's wrapped up. 5 short of halfway by Hayward. And Hayes played to Kuroisau. He works it across to the right side again as West Tigers... About 3 metres now in Canterbury Bankstown's territory. Bolle plays the ball to Kuroisau. Left to Latu Fainu to Madden. And he dummies his way into the jolting tackle of Tubanua. 38 metres out from the Canterbury line on the last. Comes left to Luai. Puts up a towering kick for Karaz. He's going to take another little pressure though. 6 out from his own line. Fired the pass away left to Rinakama. And he got through one before being collected. 8 out from his own line by Tino Tavana. Plays the ball now. Sherry right across field. And by the time he straightens his field, 12 out from his own goal line. 5 minutes 39 to go. West Tigers 22, leading Canterbury Banks down 16. They've led pretty much from start to finish here. As Leo Thompson back on for the Bulldogs, their 7th interchange. Karaz throws a risky pass, one-handed over the top. It's half-volleyed though, and the Bulldogs have it through Hayes on the Canterbury 30. Played to Hayward. Sends it right, Karaz. Out the back to King. Two-hander. Links up with Thompson away to Crichton. Crichton over the 40. Steps in field, couldn't beat the defence. Great tackle down low to Ruba and Kuroyas out. 5 metres in West half on the last. Comes left Burton. Up she goes. That's a shocking kick. It's gone backwards from Burton. He didn't mean it, but he does well to take the catch. Wrapped up ball and all. Spews out the back to Curran. Has that been touched? No. Changeover. West Tigers will get the footy a metre short of halfway. Canterbury claiming it was touched by the Tigers. We do have a challenge.
2: Right,
1: let's listen.
2: Have a captain's challenge here from the Bulldogs. Challenge on the on-field decision of the last tackle handover.
1: I thought
2: saying the ball was touched before Josh has tackled it.
1: Live, I thought it may have been, Louie. There's 4 minutes 45 to go. Tigers 22, Bulldogs 16.
0: Yeah, well, he was getting tackled. He just tries to force the ball out the back to Curran. Keep the ball alive. And we're just going to see what happens here, this last part.
3: Yeah. Matt Burton loses possession into the hands of Jock Matter. This is a knock-on. This is prior to the incident.
2: Just wait.
3: The challenge is unsuccessful.
1: So just a knock-on. The Canterbury Banks down after that awful kick from Matt Burton. He compounds it with the mistake. And West Tigers will get the footy with a changeover on halfway. Touchline, Michael Carriano.
4: Yeah, they're just hanging on the West Tigers and down to one player on the interchange bench. That's Royce Hunt, Hamasa Makassini ruled out with that shoulder injury. Sione Fanu failed his HIA. Alex Twal off with a knee injury. So they're a bit battered, the West Tigers.
1: Yeah, it'll be a gutsy old win, won't it? As they play on now, Latu Fanu goes left to Fanua Bolle. He's caught a metre in Canterbury Bankstown's territory. Ball played, Kuroisau, centre field. Goes left, Latu Fanu. Turns it into Safar. Hayward is there with Hayes in defence. 4 metres in Bulldogs half. Appy goes right to Madden. Out the back, Luai. Passing on the ground, not a good one. Stafford Toa dives on it. Sherry dives on him and makes sure he can't go anywhere. 5 short of halfway. Played to Jareem Buller. Sends it left to Pierce Paul. Flick out the back to Buller. He goes left away to May. May scoots across field, straightens into Curran. Still going. King. Oh, he's being ridden like a backpack. As now he's going to be taken about 34 out from the goal line. Great run, Terrell May. Now it's Fanua Bolle's turn. Straight through Hayes. Put down 24 out from the Canterbury line. Last play, Tigers. Kuroisau

0: against Tiger and Bulldogs. I reckon.
1: Just to see whether the Tiger's left hand makes contact with the ball.
0: Feels like it hits the hand at the same time, but.
2: Good luck with this one, Ash.
0: I feel sorry for them making this one.
2: All right. We can't make a call. What about you, Michael Carrianis?
3: Just a bit of news. Jacob Kyrgios has come from the field. He's been struggling with that knee injury, so he's just come off, boys, and they've used their final change.
2: And that's why Crichton was back at fullback.
1: Comes off the left hand into the hand of Stephen Crichton. This is a knock-on. The challenge is unsuccessful.
2: So a knock-on West Tigers. Their challenge gone. It'll be a change over to the Bulldogs, 10 out from their own line. MC from ground level, do the Bulldogs have enough left in the tank here?
3: Yeah, I think so. I think that a break will help them. They're out on their feet a little bit, but it's going to take something special, Matt Burton kick or something along those lines, but no, Karaz hurts.
2: Yeah, now 12 out from their own line. Rinnakama plays it. Centre field right to Hayes, and he's battered by the defence, shoved backward, shoved across field, and he'll play at 11 out from his own goal line for Canterbury. They're down by six, the Bulldogs. Haywood sends it to the right edge as Canterbury make it to their own 20-metre line. 20 in from the eastern touchline. Haywood dummy half. Goes left to King. Plays out the back to Burton. Dummies. Takes them on, but wrapped up 30 out from the goal line. Four tackles done for the Bulldogs. Haywood goes right. Hayes is going to be caught centre field. They need more than that, Canterbury, with 3 minutes to go. Played on the last to Haywood. Goes to the right to Galvin. Floats a cutout pass too high. Comes off the hands of that Bulldogs player coming through, and that's Jed Reardon away to Tuala. He recovered it, put a kick over the top, dived on by the West Tigers, and have they knocked it on? They have, and it's the winger Jarrell Skelton knocking on from that heads-up play by Nari Tuala. Canterbury Bankstown with a scrum feed, 36 out from the West line. 2.5 to go, Louis. West 22, Canterbury 16.
0: Yeah, well, the Bulldogs have got a chance to run because they've got, obviously, the clock they've got to try and get going against them. So they've got to try and get some points on. Yeah, it's definitely a knock on. So nice little kick there from Nari Tuala. Good competing on the play as well.
2: And no challenges left for either side.
0: Yep,

0: We'll be up to a fourth nostril being stuffed by tissues by then. Scrum one, Hayward goes right. Crichton turns it into Jed Reardon, and Steve Sun is tackled. 35 out from the West Tigers line and 18 in from the Eastern touchline. Played to Hayward. Comes left to Max King up the middle. Two tackles gone. They're 28 metres out from the Tigers goal line. Hayward. Left to Galvin. Offloads to Burton to Curran. Curran stands and delivers a lead, and it's intercept back to Burton. Six more to Crichton. He goes left to Sherry. Sherry straightens, caught by Pierce Paul. Eight out from the goal line. But it's a new set for the Bulldogs with a minute 50 to go. Burton to the right. Hayward links up centre field to Thompson. He's tackled 12 metres out from the goal line. What say you? Extra time or not?
1: No.
0: Burton goes left, right, and pass knocked down by West Tigers. It'll be six more tackles. It is scooped up by Hayes. Flick pass back to Hayward, 20 metres out. Goes right to Galvin, away to Satili. Tupanua, great tackle, Luai around the legs. 11 out from the goal line. Ball played out of dummy half. Galvin sends it away left to Max King. Caught four out from the line. A minute 18 to play. Hayward left to Burton, then to Crichton. They've got numbers. Oh, Sherry's dragged down. Crysaver, 3 metres out from the goal line. What a tackle that was from Toa. Crichton goes right, Burton. Right foot step into the teeth of the defence. Taken 3 metres out. He'll play the ball to Hayward. Comes right to Galvin, to Tupanua. Knocked it on! West Tigers survive. 50 seconds to go. Game set. Bingo, the Tigers are going to win. Knock on Tupanua. West will get a scrum feed, 10 out from their own line. I reckon four times it looked like the Doggies were going to score there, Luke Lewis. Fantastic goal line defence.
1: Outstanding goal line defence. Some one-on-one tackles from the West Tigers. They were absolutely brilliant. But Jerome Luai, he's had a big night in defence.
0: Hasn't he?
1: He's done some really nice one-on-one tackles. But this is a beautiful ball and all tackle on Satili Tupanua, the hard-running back rower. He's been a handful all night, and he's come up with a pearler right at the end to force an error and win the game there for the Tigers. Brilliant defence on their goal line.
0: Time off, 46 seconds left. Michael Carayannis, what a game this has been.
2: Yeah, it's been an entertaining game end to end. Lacked a little bit of polish and class, but what it's been gritty, tough and determined from two sides really going at it.
0: So now it is the West Tigers with it 11 metres out from their own goal line. The ball's going to be played to Kiroyasau. He sends it to the left. Toa, he's caught 18 out from the line. Kate says, great call of an entertaining game. Any word on Twoll's injury, MC? Bit too soon yet, Michael?
2: An update on Alex Twoll, not yet. Andrew, yep. Just the knee is all we've got at the moment, but he's on the sideline with ice on it.
0: Okay, mate, thank you. Here's West with it. On their own 30, 13 seconds to go. Ball played. Kiroyasau, he sends it left to Terrell May. Defence comes in, held up just outside his 30. West are going to win this. 1 second to go. That'll be it. And the first whistle goes courtesy of Peter Goff. Siren sounds, and the West Tigers are going to hold on and win. 22 points to 16 over Canterbury Bankstown in a wonderful game of footy here at Western Sydney Stadium. The Tigers led 16-6 at halftime and go on to win by a converted try. And the game not without its controversial moments, that's for sure. For West, tries to Jarrell Skelton in the 10th minute, Tino Tavana in the 17th, Jareem Buller in the 29th, Skelton again in the 58th minute, Jock Madden three goals from five attempts, one unsuccessful challenge. For the Bulldogs, tries to Jacob Carraz in the 37th minute, Anari Tuala in the 48th, Lockie Goward in the 69th, Stephen Crichton two from two, Matt Burton none from one, one successful, one unsuccessful challenge, five restarts to Canterbury, penalties 5-3 to the West Tigers, crowd 17,505, and I'm sure by and large they thoroughly enjoyed this game. West 22 beat Canterbury Bankstown 16. Better team won, Louis?
1: Yeah, I think so. It was a very even game of footy. I feel like the Tigers were the better team for longer periods of that game, but the Bulldogs made them fight hard. But for me, I'm just really impressed with the way the Tigers defended. They had a lot of time on their own line, and they kept turning the Bulldogs away. There was a number of times where they had set restart after back-to-back-to-back-to-back, and they just couldn't get across the line. So, yeah, brilliant work from the Tigers, and I think the Tigers were the better team tonight.
0: Massive call to penalise Josh Curran. He charged

0: kick down from Jerome Luai. Touched his leg on the way through, and the NRL will argue to the letter of the law it was a right decision, but it was just a charge down. The contact was incidental, and Luai was the one leading the chase on Curran, who was denied a try. Would have been 16-14, but instead it was a penalty going to the West Tigers, and they went down the other end and scored a try through Skelton midway through the second half to extend their lead to 20 points to 10 at that stage. 22-16, though. All that aside, what a wonderful game of footy. But two teams, both outside the top eight, coming into the game. All right, let's get reaction from the West Tigers. And down to you, Michael Carriars.
1: Yeah, how are the lungs, mate? It's been a while. How are you feeling out there?
2: Yeah, no, I was feeling all right. The boys just kept turning up, you know. I think they were looking really fit, you know, just kept going. And obviously it's a bit scrappy, but, you know, you got to win those games.
1: What about the start? You guys started so far, started so well, and laid that platform where you're just able to hold on at the end.
2: Yeah, look, we had a lot of chat about that. Great game. We had a lot of chat about, you know, starting fast, and, you know, the last few weeks before the bye wasn't good enough, but, yeah, the boys just turned up today and, you know, really wanted it.
1: You got the job done for the West Tigers tonight. There's a spot now in the New South Wales side on the line. We spoke to Laurie Daly before the game. You said you're definitely in contention for Blake Braley. How does that feel? You want that Blues jersey back?
2: Yeah, of course, mate. It's just... it's the best feeling in the world, but I think at the end of the day, I feel worse for, you know, Brails. He's done so well to get that job, and he really deserved it. So to see him go like that, you know, footy can be cruel sometimes.
1: Good luck with that. Good luck for the rest of the year. Thanks for joining ABC.
2: Thank you, sir.
0: Yeah, there you go. Happy Kuroyasau down there with Michael Carrianis. Might have time for one more quick one before we go to Ned Hall, Ryan Hoffman and Ian Cowan, who are at Amy Park. Melbourne playing the Roosters. Louis, why don't I quickly grab your 3-2-1? We're only here for another few minutes.
3: Yeah, of course. I went Jareem Buller for the West Tigers. He was outstanding at fullback. A couple of massive takes, some really good defence, some great carries. Jareem Buller. I went to Tilly Tupanua for 2 for the Bulldogs. He was outstanding. If the Bulldogs won, he probably would have got the 3. The 1 was hard. I was tossed up between Jerome Luai and Alex Twole, but obviously Alex Twole went off. So I'm going to go Jerome Luai for 1, and that's just back off the back of his try-saving tackles out wide. He saved that game purely through his defence.
0: He's had plenty of oats over the years. Jerome Luai, an outstanding player. I doubt it's for too often for just his defence.
3: No,
0: and
3: correct.
0: It was unreal.
3: Yeah, his defence tonight was... yeah, I haven't seen that from him, so it really stood out for me. But some of the big plays he did on that Satili Tupanua, amazing.
0: All right, we've got 2.5 minutes to go. Text line, has the field position Hey Diddle Diddle been removed from your vocabulary after old mate's faux pas? Haven't heard it since. Not really, Scott, but Glenn... Glenn did give it a very significant difference. Good evening, gents. I'm sorry, but to disagree, read the Dogs' last try. You can clearly see Tiger's hand holding the ball up. That's Carol, the limo driver. All right, thank you, Carol. Quick one downstairs, Michael Carrianis.
1: Yeah, Jerome, we know for you for your attacking plays, but your defence was outstanding tonight. A couple of try savers on your line there. How'd it feel?
4: Tough game, man. 3 losses on the trot or something like that. So just wanted to rip in for the brothers coming off the week off. So I think we used that to our advantage. Missed a few tackles that first half, so hopefully made up for it in that second.
1: I'm not sure you're familiar. You only had one bloke left on the bench. You had a lot of injuries, a lot of adversity to get through to get the job done against a side that really ended up in that second half.
4: Yeah, it's been the story of our year. I think a lot of injuries, man. We just want to instill belief in whoever's wearing this jersey out there on game day. You've got enough to do a good job, so hopefully take that into next week.
1: Well done, mate. Well played. Good luck next week.
4: Later, bro.
0: Yeah, Jerome Luai with Michael Carrianis. And as he walks away, MC, last thought here on the West Tigers' victory over Canterbury.
1: Yeah, brave. As we said, one player down on the bench. They clung to life there at the end, but did enough to win that game. So, yeah, big performance for the West Tigers to get their confidence back and try and get their season back on track.
0: Well done today, MC. Look forward to reading your brilliance in the Sunday telly tomorrow.
1: Thank you, mate.
0: See you, mate. Michael Carrianis joining us. Luke Lewis, it's been a pleasure. I hope your hay fever gets better quickly, because we're on deck for midday tomorrow in the boardroom for a 2-hour pre-game show, and then off to Brisbane for the footy. And we'll come out here for the 6:15 game, top of the table clash, Penrith and the Warriors. Look after yourself.
3: Yeah, thanks, mate. Thanks for the day. Can't wait for tomorrow.
0: All right, good man, Luke Lewis. And also thank you to our executive producer, Ralph Tucker, to our man of sound, Dennis Carnahan. A J-Dog was in the studio earlier, Adam Jones. And also Ronell Mower. Thank you, Nelly. And thank you so much for listening. So far today, we've had Newcastle defeat Parramatta 28-22. ABC Player of the Year points, 3 Dylan Lucas, 2 Dylan Brown, and 1 point to Isaiah Iongi. And here, 22-16, Tigers over...

0: Canterbury Bankstown, 3 Jareem Buller, 2 Satili Tupanua, 1 Jerome Luai. As we welcome listeners in Melbourne through News Radio, Andrew Moore here at Western Sydney Stadium, where West Tigers have just beaten Canterbury Bankstown 22-16. But let's take you to Amy Park in Melbourne. It's the Storm against the Roosters. Good luck on debut, Ned Hall, with Ryan Hoffman and Ian Cowan.
1: Thanks very much, Andrew. Yeah, great timing to come down here at the moment. The lights flashing on and off. This is the Starlight Children's Foundation match as well, so there's plenty of purple and yellow around the rest of the stadium, and an absolute army of people out on the field ready to welcome the players out. Storm man out there and the banner laying down on the field at the moment. If you didn't miss out, if you missed our cross earlier on today, Brian Hoffman and myself just running through the team news here. All of the 9 Origin players listed to play are going to be involved tonight. We had a very close watch on Harry Grant. Ryan Hoffman picking up. He looked like he was going through a fitness test out there and is likely to be playing off the bench.
2: Yeah, certainly. I think coming off the bench will be the best thing for him. He was quite ginger during the warm-up, and I reckon that he actually went through a bit of a fitness test to make sure it's all right. He's got like a guard or something like that on his quad or his thigh. So it'll be interesting to see how much time Harry does get.
1: He was named as the starting number 9 when the team news came through an hour or so ago. He has been dropped to the bench. Trent Tolau is in the run-on side. Also, Cooper Clark comes into the run-on side, swapping with Alec McDonald, who goes to the bench. And the Roosters have one change too to their starting lineup, with Lindsay Collins, who only played 25 minutes in Origin the other night, but he drops down to the bench with Spencer Lemieux into the starting side. Just waiting for the lights to come back on and the teams to come out here today. Our officiating team, Grant Atkins, is the referee. Tyson Brough and Daniel Lutteringer are the touch judges, and Chris Butler will be in the bunker. Earlier on tonight in the New South Wales Cup, a bit of an upset result. The Storm absolutely hammered the Roosters, 60-6. The Storm had been sitting at the foot of the ladder in the New South Wales Cup, and some young talent in that Roosters side as well. However, it was one-way traffic in the early match, as we're stuck in this video presentation being shown to us on the big screen here. Might be a chance to go down to Ian Cowan on the sideline. Can't see you at the moment, Koza, down there, because it's still all in black in the stadium.
3: It certainly is, Ned, and lovely to hear your dulcet tones calling rugby league. Fantastic, and good evening to you, good evening to Hoffy as well. And you're right, it is the Starlight Foundation, but also the skipper is going to be running out with a jersey that represents 16-year-old Kanisha, who lost her battle with a complex form of brain and spinal cancer as well. An avid Storm fan, and Harry is going to be running out with her jersey. They're also going to be wearing black armbands for her, and also for Neil Danaher, the MND warrior who passed away, and obviously Craig Bellamy has been a former slider at the MCG as well. So a fair bit of emotion going into this match. Something the Eagle Eyes also caught was Victor Radley leaving the warm-up for the Roosters a little bit earlier as well. Seemed to be holding his pec. I went across and spoke to the Roosters. They typically said nothing to see here, and he'll be fine for that. So all is in readiness. The sky is dark, but the ground is fairly soft underfoot and a little bit chilly, so there might be a bit of drop ball early.
1: Yeah, we did have a bit of rain earlier on tonight, which fortunately, especially for your sake, Koza, it's cleared up now, and there's still a few fans filing into the stadium. Yeah, it has been a big week in and around Melbourne, and I know it's something that's very close to your heart as well, Ian Cowan, the passing of Neil Danaher. You've been very heavily involved in the big freeze, and obviously with the very sad news around Jai Arrow as well, South Sydney player, who's also been public about his diagnosis with motor neurone disease. There is that very sort of big focus on the illness at the moment, and it's going to be a very big next couple of weeks for the Big Freeze Foundation and the Danaher family.
3: Yeah, look, there certainly is. Obviously, the Big Freeze will go ahead on King's birthday with some amazing sliders, and then there will be a state funeral held at the MCG. And Jai Arrow is obviously travelling overseas at the moment and has gone away to obviously collect his thoughts and try and get the best attention he has. And I know there's been correspondence backwards and forwards, so all our thoughts are with Jai and his young family.
1: Well, it's great to hear as well that there's a great support around Jai Arrow, as we can hear the opening chords of Thunderstruck being hammered out, and up on our screen above us we can see the Roosters players getting ready to make their way out onto the field. They'll be led out onto the field by James Tedesco, the New South Wales origin hero from Wednesday night. They line up with him at fullback on the wings. Billy Smith and Cody Ramsey, Hugo Savala and Rob Toyer in the centres, Daly Cherry-Evans and Sam Walker in the halves. Their front row will be Nafahu White and Spencer Linu, with Rhys Robson at hooker. Angus Crichton, Siwa Wong and Victor Radley make up the run-on side. Then Connor Watson, Lindsay Collins, Nat Butcher, Celesi Forchetti, Reece Foley, who'll be making an NRL debut if he gets out onto the field tonight, a young half from North Queensland, and Egan Butcher make up the rest of the Roosters' side. And a fairly sharp new haircut for Angus Crichton. I say haircut, he's just gone completely bald on top as well. I was trying to work out who he was when I saw him out there.
2: Yeah, he must have lost a bet or something for having a haircut as severe as that.
1: The Storm on the way out now, and the special jersey over the shoulder of Harry Grant, who races through the big banner that's being held up by the Storm fans, shining bright for the kids. Storm will light up the night, the message reads. And Melbourne Storm with Sua Farlongo at fullback, Will Warbrick and Moses Leo on the wings, Jack Howarth and Nick Meaney in the centres. Cam Munster backing up from Wednesday night, and his mighty effort there. Partners Jerome Hughes in the halves. The props, Stefano Utricamano and Josh King. And Trent Tolau comes into the starting side at hooker. In the second row, Cooper Clark and Ativalo Lissati. And Trent Liero is also backing up, although he only played 14 minutes on Wednesday night. The rest of the bench then for the Melbourne Storm. Harry Grant will come off the bench. Alec McDonald, Josiah Pahulu, former Gold Coast Titan, will be making a club debut tonight. It'll be the second time he's been out on the field, because he played half a match in the New South Wales Cup earlier on this evening. Joe Chan, Manaya Wateri and Jack Hetherington, who, if he gets onto the field, will be making his 100th appearance in the NRL. He made his 99th 5 weeks ago, and he's been named on the long list every week, and he's been carrying the tackle bags most of those weeks, but he might get on the field tonight. Melbourne Storm will be kicking off again. It's Grant Atkins, the man in charge. Sua Farlongo will be kicking to the northern end of Amy Park, and he kicks to the Roosters' right corner. Cody Ramsey fields the ball and pops it straight out to Nafahu White. He's met by three Storm defenders, gets up to near the 20-metre line before he's eventually rolled onto the floor. Josh King, the last man off him. And Sam Walker in at dummy half. Pops the ball out, and Cody Ramsey with an early carry. He makes 5 or so metres forward, 25 metres out from the Roosters' line. Right-hand side of the field. Popped up short then to Siwa Wong. He hits the line hard then, knocks a couple of players further back then. Picked up by Reece Robson. He plays away to his left. Angus Crichton with the carry now, 5 short of halfway. 15 in from touch on the left-hand side. 4 tackles gone in the set. Crichton plays it, Robson at dummy half. He pops it away to Victor Radley, who does get on and start. And it is the last tackle now for the Roosters, just inside the Storm half. Throw back to centre field. Sam Walker with the kick, hangs it high in the air, out towards the right-hand side of the field. And Farlongo takes that cleanly. He's met straight away by a couple of Roosters defenders who rolled him onto his back. 15 out from the Storm line. No score yet here at Amy Park in the night game on this Saturday on ABC Sport. Ball played by Tolau, pops it away to his left, to Jack Howarth. Howarth carries it to 25 metres out from the Storm line. Tolau again pops it away to his right. Again, another one of the centres with a carry forward, Nick Meaney. He's brought down 35 metres out in centre field. Back to the left-hand side. Utricamano now clatters in shoulder to shoulder with Angus Crichton. It goes in for a second go on the last tackle. Tolau goes to his right, and it's booted. Wobbly old kick then from Jared Hughes out towards the right-hand touchline from Jerome Hughes. And Cody Ramsey takes the ball, drops to the deck, and the Roosters will start their set just outside the 30-metre line.
2: Yeah, very professional set from both teams, getting to their kick and putting on the back of a good kick chase. Two players I'm looking forward to seeing. Spencer Linu for the Roosters. A lot's been said about the minutes that he has played so far this year, and it has been underdone for his standards, so he's going to enjoy starting, getting some time under his belt. And Trent Tolau, mostly known as a half, now playing the night. The hooker will be interesting to see how he goes.
1: A decent game against the Bulldogs last week, although the Bulldogs came over the top as ball played by Cherry Evans. Popped away to the right. Oh, they've lost it forward, straight into the hands of Cooper Clark. It popped out of the hands of CY1. And Clark said, thanks very much. Turns over the ball, and the Storm have it. Farlongo at dummy half, popped it away to his left to Moses Leo, scored 2 tries last weekend against the Bulldogs. He gets the ball just outside the 30-metre line. Cameron Munster in at dummy half, plays it away to Jack Howarth, backing his way 10 short of halfway, 15 in from touch, and a penalty then for a crusher against Victor Radley. And so a penalty early in the tackle count for the Melbourne Storm to make some inroads downfield, Ryan Hoffman.
2: Yeah, it's a good opportunity for the Storm. They need some good field position early on to the game to imprint themselves on the match. Too many times this year they've been behind on the scoreboard right at the start, but good chance for Jerome Hughes to lead his side round and put the Roosters under some pressure.
1: Much better kick this time by Jerome Hughes as he punts it over the touchline.
2: It was a mongrel the first one.
1: So, tap take it. And carried forward by Howarth and stopped just outside the 30-metre line, Cooper Clark. Toll out, dummy half, plays it to Munster, show and go, pops it away to his right to Hughes. Hughes away again to Lissati. Lissati carries the ball back into centre field. Still a couple of Roosters taking the time to get off him. Reece Robson, the last one away. Tola runs forward, shows, pops it to Hughes, then on to Utuakamano, into a couple of the big bodies from the Roosters. He's held up 20 metres out. 20 in front touch on the right, left-hand side for the Storm. On to Hughes. Hughes away to the right to Faolonga. Stops, pops, goes forward again and almost bursts through the line. 8 metres out now. Four tackles gone in the set for the Melbourne Storm. Tola dummy half. He goes back to centre field to Hughes. Hughes pops it away and it's taken forward by Trent Liero. Centre field, 8 metres out. On the last, the Melbourne Storm. They go to the right. Tolau to Hughes. Goes through the hands into Lissati. Lissati stopped a couple of metres out from the line. And it's a changeover. The Roosters get the ball just outside their own try line.
2: Yeah, it was good attack by the Melbourne Storm.

0: storm out.
1: Still scoreless then, with just under 5 minutes gone here at Amy Park. Third game of the day. Wins already today for the Knights and the Tigers over the Bulldogs. A couple of close games there. We've got another close contest here tonight between the Storm and the Roosters. The Roosters with the ball, and Robson to his right. Cherry Evans almost had a gap to go through then. Instead, he pops it away to his right to Wong. Wong is brought down 10 short of halfway. 5 in from touch on the right-hand side of the field. Tedesco at dummy half. Plays it to Spencer Linu. He hammers his way into Josh King, who holds him up just short of the halfway line. He stays on his feet on the last tackle. Still looking for the first point of the night. On to Walker it goes. He kicks cross-field. Straight down the throat of Will Warbrick, who takes this up around his shoulders, runs infield, runs away from Victor Radley, or not quite away from Victor Radley, who manages to get hold of his arm and bring him to ground. 12 metres out in centre field, Faolongo takes the ball, pops it to his right to Nick Meaney. He's quickly pounced on by a couple of Roosters, gets an offload away though to Hughes, and Hughes gets a few more metres downfield, just short of the 20 metre line. On it goes to Moses Leo now. He clatters into three big Roosters. He's pushed back again, 23 metres out. Just left of centre field for the Melbourne Storm. Going left again to Jack Howarth. Three Roosters defenders meet him just short of the 30-metre line now. Had four tackles gone in the set. Tolau away to his right. Munster with a long looping ball out to Lissati. On to Faolongo. A long looping ball. It didn't maybe need to be that looping in the end to Will Warbrick. He has to step back infield. And he's 35 metres out from his own goal line near the right-hand touchline on the last here as Hughes punts downfield. Gets some good distance on that spiral kick. Nobody there. Bouncing clear ground. Just saves James Tedesco. Bouncing along. Has to dive on the ball. A clumsy old dive as well. And he's jumped on by two Melbourne Storm players. No one there for the Roosters then, Hoffie.
0: No, it was funny. James Tedesco in his positioning didn't read Jerome Hughes' kick. Instead of going the old-fashioned drop, and he went for the big torpedo bomb. Got a mongrel of a bounce. So they certainly benefit off to a good off a bad set because they didn't go anywhere. Roosters' kick chase has been very impressive so far.
1: Roosters with the ball then, three tackles into the set, 15 in from touch on the left-hand side, just outside the 30 metre of the Roosters. Pop back to centre field to White, to Cherry Evans, through the hands to Tedesco. Tedesco at the line, goes right once again all the way out towards Cody Ramsey on the right. He cuts back infield. Cody Ramsey then takes the tackle with Cam Munster wrapping him up, and Rob Toyer's gone down in a bit of a heap on the halfway line. Tedesco at dummy half on the last to Cherry Evans, to Walker. Walker puts a big high bomb up. Faolongo underneath this, takes it clearly just under the post, cuts away from a couple of players, but is brought down 5 metres out. That doesn't look too good, Ian Cohen. I'm sure if you can see from your view down there.

0: up around the legs by Daly Cherry-Evans, his former Queensland teammate. Tolau plays it now onto Big Cooper Clark. He charges his way into the line, and Reece Robson just short of the halfway line on the last tackle. Still no score here at Amy Park. Back to Hughes. Hughes puts the bomb up again this time, and Tedesco will get underneath this. Who's going to be closing him down from the Storm? No one really at first. Eventually accelerates into the line, and Josh King and Trent Liero take him down 22 metres out, 15 in from touch. No score here. 8 minutes gone at Amy Park as the ball up to the 30-metre line in centre field here for the Roosters. Reece Robson in at dummy half, pops it off to his left to the newly shaven-headed Angus Crichton. He makes a few metres further forward, just short of the 40-metre line. Robson picks it from dummy half, goes for a bit of a shoot over the halfway line. He's burst through a small hole there, 5 metres inside Storm territory. Off to the left goes Victor Radley to Walker. Little short pass from Walker, well wrapped up in the end over on that left-hand touchline. It's Hugo Savala on the last, back into Walker. Walker to centre field to Spencer Lienu. Through the hands they go into James Tedesco. James Tedesco is wrapped up, and just outside the 20-metre line, the set comes to an end, and it's a changeover a long way from the Storm line.
1: Yeah, that was a great work by Cooper Clark. Managed to get a good, strong ball and all tackle on Tedesco, who is very, very strong. If Cooper Clark doesn't make that tackle, the Storm are in all sorts, because there was about three on none outside him.
0: Well, Falongo, elusive runner that he is, almost finding a bit of a gap in centre field. He stopped 10 short of halfway, picked up by Tolau onto Utwikamano, who clatters once again into Angus Crichton, bounces away from him. He's still going, gets a good offload away to Tolau, back into Munster in centre field. Munster goes to his right to Josh King. Josh King over the halfway line now, 10 metres inside the Roosters half before he stopped, stays on his feet, looks to play the ball. Tolau's there, goes off to his left, and Munster involved again, goes back to Falongo. Falongo skips into line, pushes away from Crichton, goes back, gets the pass away, gets the offload off to Hughes, off to the right to Lasati, quick hands out to the right, touch on, and Warbrick surges forward. Oh, he's just clipped around the ankles and stopped 20 metres out on the right-hand touchline, looking for our first point of the night. Hughes back to centre field to Liero, Liero to Tolau. Bit static here from the Storm. Munster with the kick in behind the line. Tedesco goes back, he's being tracked down by Moses Leo, but he's taken out over the line in the end. Is he pushed back out over the line then? Yeah. Quite at the end of the set from Cam Munster to put the pressure on the fourth tackle. Puts the kick in behind the line, and James Tedesco takes it dead.
1: It was a funny set by the Melbourne Storm. They're getting some great offloads, and the second phase play is starting to hurt the Roosters. But the last play was really nothing until Cameron Munster put a very sharp little kick in to force the extra set.
0: So, goal line dropout. Walker punts it downfield just as the buzzer sounds in the background. Just over by the right-hand touchline, 30 metres out. First tackle taken. Angus Crichton, last man out. Will Warbrick popped to centre field to King. Got forward, carries the ball forward, 15 in from touch on the right-hand side, 25 metres out now. Utwikamano straightens into the line, gets past one tackle, runs then heavily into Siwa Wong, who's just got him round the ankles. He's hopping clear of him. Eventually, the call of hell comes up on the 10-metre line. Tolau fakes left, goes right, still running forward, gives it to Josh King. King out the back to Hughes. There's an extra set coming up here in the space on the right. Oh, dancing inside. Oh, he's lost the ball over the line as he batted away then. Lasati over the line, looked like he got the job done, was about to plant the ball, and she's coming from behind him. What a play that was from Billy Smith to punch that ball clear. But they've gone back for the earlier penalty. For all money, he'd scored than Lasati.
1: He was over. Lasati was actually diving over the line, but it was a desperate swipe from Billy Smith. Just managed to knock the ball out of his grasp. That was a huge effort by the big winger.
0: Penalty, though, for being inside the 10. So Melbourne have another opportunity to open the scoring here. 12 minutes gone. Still scoreless at Amy Park. First carry taken up towards the line. Stopped a little short, popped back towards Hughes, a little fake, gives it back to Munster. Munster then into the path of Cooper Clark. He's almost through the challenge of Nafahu White. Eventually he's held, trying to get up off the ground, taking a while to get up. Tolau pops it away to Utwikamano, again targets White, clatters into him, not making any forward progress though. Still 8 metres away from the line. 15 in from touch on the left-hand side. Onto Munster. Munster back to Trent Liero, who I don't think was expecting the ball then. Manages to pop it away on an offload. They're going backwards here, the Storm. It's now with Munster. Munster looked like he wanted to kick that again. Oh, he's still fending off a couple of players and keeping away from them. No one's wrapped him up yet. They finally do. He's 15 metres out from the goal line, slightly left of centre. Tolau now onto King. King through the hands to Hughes. Hughes out wide towards Meany. Meany's wrapped up just outside the 10. It'll be the last tackle here for the Melbourne Storm. Right-hand side of the field. Thrown back to Hughes in centre field. He hangs one high in the air. That's just for Will Warbrick to continue.

0: Says Warbrick gets up, turns, does he get down and planted? He looks like he's come up short of the line. Will Warbrick, he was the only player over there on the right hand side. That was clearly just Will Warbrick take on everybody, see if he can win.
1: That was just sticking up there for Will and calm down. But I tell you what, the Roosters defence on their try line, absolutely tremendous. Some desperate efforts, especially on their left edge with Sabala and Billy Smith making some great one-on-one tackles to stop the Melbourne Storm.
0: So still awaiting our first points of the night. 13 minutes gone. Roosters starting deep in their own territory. Cody Ramsey with an early carry in the set in centre field. 15 metres out from the Roosters try line. Three tackles gone. Goes on now towards Linu. Linu's brought down 25 metres out from the try line. Picked up at dummy half by Reece Robson, who scampers forward and makes a bit of ground. Then it goes on towards Walker. Oh, that's a beautiful pass out wide to the left, into the hands of Billy Smith, who gets up into the Storm half, just in from touch on the left-hand touchline. Thrown back in field now to Walker, on the last, to Cherry Evans. Cherry Evans with the bomb. Farlongo goes underneath it, gets hold of that ball. 5 metres out from his line, running cross-field. Can he evade the first touch? Yes, he can! He's down a gap! He's away, Farlongo! Deep inside his own half, Tedesco to beat, tries to run around Tedesco, and he's wrapped up by Tedesco and Toya on the halfway line. He is such a handful, Sua Farlongo. Breaks up to the halfway line. Storm started in a great position there. Going forward now, Moses Leo almost loses his shorts before they eventually call held. He's almost rolled out towards the touchline then by Siwa Wong. Then taking it forward is Howarth. Howarth in half a gap again. Suddenly a few holes opening up in the Roosters' defence. Can the Storm get the first points on the board here? The arrow goes forward. Fends off one challenge. Stopped in centre field. Just outside the 10-metre line. Four tackles gone in the set. They go left. Can Munster? Munster pops it short to Clark. Clark's brought down just short of the line. On the last, a couple of metres out. Told out dummy half. Oh, he goes to the short side. He's been fumbled back inside the in goal, and it'll be another dropout here coming up for the Melbourne Storm. Good pressure. Not sure that was the right option on the last play.
1: No, it wasn't bad by Trent Taliao. Like he got the result there. Could have gone wide for a 50-50 play, but he decided to play the high advantage. Very entertaining from both teams. Firstly, the Roosters swinging it wide to Billy Smith. Great tackle by Will Warbrick. And Silva Barlongo just turns nothing into something consistently in the NRL. Melbourne Storm applying a lot more pressure onto the Roosters here.
0: So another goal line dropout coming up. Clock counting down. In some breaths here. 3 seconds left on the shot clock before they eventually get the kick away. They go long downfield up towards Jared Hughes, who gives it towards King. King gets up to the 30-metre line. 15 in from touch, right-hand side for the Melbourne Storm. And it's a penalty now in favour of the Storm once again.
1: It's seemingly Manoa Fatari coming on because Nick Meaney has gone off on the other side of the field. Can't quite tell what's happened there.
0: Yeah, just trying to have a look at him from a long distance over the other side. So penalty then for an illegal steal from the Roosters, taken up towards the 20-metre line by the Storm. Tolau in at dummy half. Goes to his left to Hughes, pops it short to Liero, through the hands to Munster, gives it on to Cooper Clark, who takes it up just short of the 10-metre line away from the Roosters' line, looking for the first try of the night. They go right, Tolau bounces his pass in towards Munster, then it's held onto by Liero, takes the tackle just outside the 10, wrapped up by his opposite lock, Victor Radley. Goes right as Tolau, onto Hughes, who comes back in left, jinks away from one tackle, pops it into the hands of Farlongo. They've got a man over here, the Storm, if they can find the gap. Oh, two Roosters players collide with each other in making the tackle. They go over the top of Farlongo. He plays the ball now. Cooper Clark to Munster. Munster's static, holds on to it. Still only on the fourth tackle, going backwards here at the moment, the Melbourne Storm, and Stefano Utwikamano now runs into the line. He's brought down 15 metres out from the goal line. On the last, Melbourne Storm applying plenty of pressure, but still no points. Kicked forward here by Jared Hughes, high in the air, looking for Warbrick again. Warbrick goes up. It's been knocked back over the dead ball line. I think he's going to say that that's come off Will Warbrick.
1: No, it's gone back off Billy Smith and looks like a dropout. But I imagine the bunker will check it.
2: What is it?
1: Yeah, the bunker's coming.
0: She's out to the 20.
1: Look, Melbourne Storm had a couple of sets, but they seem to be breaking down. Like, Munster's catching the ball, standing still, not sure what's going on. They should be pulling a lot more pressure with the amount of ball they've had at the Roosters' 20.
0: Not seeing an awful lot of action down your end, Ian Cohen, at the moment. It's all been played down the opposite end of the ground.
3: Yeah, it certainly is at the moment. But, Hoffy, you'll know better than I. Has the game plan changed slightly because Storm are being really expansive rather than that grind down the corridor? So there's obviously been some sort of change. The other thing is Nick Meaney's still hobbling around in back play. Obviously, he's come off.

0: but he looks like maybe a lower leg or a knee or an ankle problem for Nick Meaney.
1: Yeah, Manio Itadi is on playing in that right centre position at the moment. Now the Roosters have a chance to rumble forward. Three tackles gone in the set. It's with Nefahu White. He stays on his feet. He's 10 metres inside the Storm half. A little nutmeg there with Trent Vieira letting the ball run through his legs to keep out of the way and not interfere in the tackle. On the last now for the Roosters, Reece Robson goes to his left. Walker runs forward, hangs a bomb up in the air. Farlongo underneath it. Tedesco tries to challenge, tries to replicate Wednesday night, trying to run through, steal the ball on the goal line next to the post. This occasion he doesn't come up with the ball. Farlongo does, and the Storm start right back on their own goal line before they try and roll downfield.
0: Ned, stand by for a big cheer. Harry Grant's just come on.
1: Earlier than I thought I'd see him as well come to the field of play, but Harry Grant is out there now.
2: Yeah, I think Trent Tolhauer, he's done a lot of work defensively, and we're not used to playing in the middle, having all the big boys coming at you. He's sucking in the big ones now, Trent.
1: I've just seen him down behind the dead ball as a kick downfield. And Wobbio kick is at 40-20, just short of the 20-metre line. And the rain is really coming down now out there. I thought you're going to get lucky tonight, Koza, and you're not going to get rained on too much. But
0: I think you've jinxed me on your first call.
1: Sorry about that. So that one, you know, wobbled out over the touchline. It means that the Roosters will start on the 20-metre line.
2: How good's the matchup we're seeing between Saul Farlongo and James Tedesco? The young player coming through, and also the veteran who backed up on Wednesday night is doing a great job. But Farlongo is doing some great things on his kick returns.
1: Just seen Nick Meaney go down the tunnel. He looked not in a good way at all as he hobbled off. So that's what we've seen of him tonight. And early in the tackle count here, six more tackles for the Roosters. It's already on the zero tackle, so they're taking it forward. 10 short of halfway, 15 in from touch on the right-hand side. Reece Robson goes for a little burst from dummy half, and he's just got inside the Storm half. Cherry Evans into dummy half. He goes down the left side of the middle, throws it to centre field, and it goes to nobody in the end. Well, cutting in field, Sam Walker came for it, went over his head and bobbled around the floor. The Roosters do retain possession. 10 inside the Storm half. Robson goes to his left to Cherry Evans. Cherry Evans back to Walker. Pops it short to Crichton. Almost finds a way through. Oh, gets the offload away, but it's forward. He threw it around the corner, and he could not have been better positioned than Grant Atkins to make that call as he threw the ball around the corner to Hugo Savala, who was out in the clear. That ball was forward.
2: Yeah, he just looked the wrong way initially, Angus Crichton. It was a good, strong run. Got the ball out, ready to promote the football, but he looked inside and then looked outside. By the time he looked outside to Hugo Savala, he was already past him. But that's a dangerous side for Jerome Hughes. He's going to be seeing Angus Crichton a lot more tonight.
1: So, scrum in centre field on the 20-metre line for the Melbourne Storm. The ball's popped in. Harry Grant picks the ball out, pops it away to Moses Leo with a strong run. Three Roosters there to bring him down just outside the 20-metre line. Thrown across now to Cooper Clark. He carries the ball forward. 35 metres away from the goal line now. 15 in from touch. Still scoreless here on a rainy night in Melbourne. The Melbourne Storm and the Sydney Roosters. And NRL Saturday on ABC Sport. As there's just sending him back to the mark there, as he's just shuffled a little way forward to play the ball. Then Trent Vieira, ball comes to the left. Hughes pops it short towards Cooper Clark. Cooper Clark is well wrapped up just short of the halfway line. Played now, Harry Grant picks it up one-handed, pops away to his left towards Munster. Munster on now towards Howarth. Howarth back in field towards Munster. He's wrapped up by Cody Ramsey and brought down 30 metres out from the goal line, close to the left-hand touchline. On the last, Harry Grant goes for a little stab kick down the touchline. James Tedesco comes across to get it. It almost deceived him again and popped inside. And then Harry Grant leaps on Tedesco and brings him down 5 metres out from the Roosters' goal line. Five in from touch at the end of the set. So the Roosters deep in their own territory, and it's been lost forward. Rob Toyer, as the ball came in towards him, never had it under control, popped it forward straight into Josh King, and the knock-on puts some real pressure here on the Roosters, 10 metres out from their own goal line.
2: Yeah, the Roosters have been absolutely under siege here tonight so far. The Storm haven't come away with points, but what they have done, they have forced the Roosters to make a lot of tackles, which will be taking plenty out of the tank. But with 18 minutes to go in the first half, the Storm needs to turn this field position into points.
1: So 15 in from touch on the right hand, on the left hand side for the Melbourne Storm. They've got the scrum here. And the ball thrown right by Grant. Wider by Hughes, into the hands of Farlongo. He's got Warbrick outside him, takes the tackle a couple of metres in from touch. Warbrick plays the ball, a dummy half, onto Hughes. He throws it infield again to Lissati. He's back in centre field, wrapped up by a couple of Roosters. A couple of tackles gone in the set. Harry Grant.

0: To dummy half, goes left to Munster, back infield to King. King straightens the run in towards the post, and he's 8 metres out from the goal line now. Still waiting for our first point of the night, 22 minutes gone. Grant goes crossfield, gives it to Utuakamano. Three Roosters players wrap him up. He's pushed backwards, almost falls with his head onto the goal line. Gets up to play the ball now. Grant stabs a kick in behind the goal line, and Tedesco scurries back, knocks the ball dead. Another goal line dropout. Well, the Storm have dominated possession and territory in this first half. They just cannot get points on the board.
1: No, they can't. That's the second kick we've seen for the Melbourne Storm tonight, out of dummy half, close to the line. They've obviously identified James Tedesco. Loves to sit in the line quite close, so they're looking for the runners going through. But you're 100% right, Ned. The Storm are going to turn this field position into some tries or at least a couple of points.
0: So, kicked out from the goal line. Drop.
1: That was almost a purposeful kick in a row 10.
0: It's hard to describe how bad that was from Sam Walker. Just hoofed it way out over the sideline.
1: Wasn't even close.
0: So, tap on the 10-metre line, 5 metres in from touch. The Storm almost make a mess of it then. Cam Munster pops it back. Harry Grant grabs it. Liero takes it forward towards the post. He's brought down just short of the goal line. Can the Storm go over here? Grant looks left, goes right in the end. Hughes stops. Looks like he's going to have to take the tackle on the 10-metre line. Very static stuff from the Storm there. Played now. Grant goes left to Munster. Pops it infield towards King. King runs back infield towards the post. Again, stays on his feet. 5 metres out, just to the left of the post. Grant, right, he goes to Hughes. Wide towards Fowler-Longbow. It's gone in behind everybody. Will Warbrick has to go all the way back and pick it up. But he's outside the 20-metre line now. They've lost under six more tackles. Is it? He's waving six more. Didn't hear the bell then. But Munster cuts back infield. Getting away with one then, the Melbourne Storm in centre field, 20 metres out. Cam Munster plays the ball. Grant in at dummy half, gives it to Utuakamano. He fires into the line, goes to ground, 12 metres out. 15 in from touch on the left-hand side. Grant, he goes to his right, towards Liero. Liero pops it onto Hughes. Hughes, wide, he goes to Fowler-Longbow. Almost jumped out of the tackle then from Savala. Savala holds onto him, plays the ball. Warbrick at dummy half, gives it on to Hughes. Back it goes now to King. King brought down just on the 10-metre line. Still scoreless here. Now it goes to Hughes. Right under the post, gives it left towards Munster. Lays one up then for Howarth. Howarth cuts back in field. Still going, Jack Howarth. He's away from one, he's away from two. Brought down, still not held. Then gets brought down a metre out from the line. And he's just being sent back to the mark by the referee, Grant Atkins. Played right. It's on the last. Is the ball knocked down? Six again it is. They've got to get hold of the ball, though. First, it's been knocked back all the way to the 20-metre line. And Cam Munster does get hold of it. Fates to give it towards keeper Clark. It's gone very messy out there at the moment. And eventually, Munster takes a tackle. No, he doesn't. He pops the ball away to Harry Grant. They go right here. On towards Lasati. Lasati going forward now. 5 metres in from touch on the right. 10 metres out. Surely the Storm have got to make this pressure pay. Now it's with Hughes. Now he pops it on to King. Backs in towards the line. Three Roosters wrap him up in the rain here in Melbourne. As they let go of him, he falls over the line, but he gets back and plays the ball. And jumping back in field and diving over and scoring is Harry Grant. He came on off the bench and he's opened the scoring here tonight at Amy Park for Melbourne with a typically swift piece of thinking from dummy half. Picked the ball up from a scrappy looking play the ball from Josh King, fainted to go to his left, went back to his right and fell over the line and plants the ball just to the right of the upright. Melbourne Storm first. We've got 14 minutes left in the first half. It's Melbourne Storm 4, the Sydney Roosters 0.
1: Look, for Storm fans watching here at the ground or listening to you on the radio, it's about time. Because to be quite honest, with the amount of support that the Melbourne Storm have had, they should have scored at least 10 tries. The Melbourne Storm's attacking a hell of a lot better outside the Roosters 20 than what they do inside. I've got to give a couple of Roosters a rap. Hugo Savala has done some amazing one-on-one tackles with Sua Fa'alongo on that left edge. It finally took Harry Grant just to go direct. Melbourne Storm, they're going too sideways, propping, stopping. They finally went direct from Josh King, then Harry Grant follows it up, scores over the line. That's a captain's knock there by Harry. Sorry, I was getting so frustrated, Ned, watching the Melbourne Storm attack there. Jeez. But they finally got the points.
0: They're making it hard for themselves. Incidentally, Nick Meaney's off the field of play. Yes. So Sua Fa'alongo is stepping up to kick the extra points. Just removing the headgear before he steps forward to add the extras here, Sua.
2: Off with a calf injury and we won't see him for the rest of the night, Nick Meaney.
0: Thanks, Ian Curran down on the sideline and reinforcing the news where it looked

0: Fairly obvious when he went down the tunnel that he looked like he wasn't going to be making it back tonight, Nick Meaney, but that's another blow for the Melbourne Storm, losing one of their senior outside backs. As Farlonga steps forward, slaps it between the posts, flags go up, 6-0 to the Melbourne Storm here, just under a quarter of an hour to go until half-time. A couple more players coming onto the field now, Celeste Fichetti and Lindsay Collins for the Roosters. Hard going out there, poor on Koza as well, with the hood up now, very wet conditions, hard going for both these sides.
1: Yeah, look, it certainly is at the moment, and some of that Storm play, though, you can blame a little bit on the rain, but, gee, it was quite amazing, the lack of process and lack of system. But in the end, obviously, Harry Grant, just a bit of brilliance from him, and we know we've been spoilt at Melbourne with hookers that have been so good, and Harry Grant continuing that tradition.
0: So 27 minutes played here, 6-0 the score. And some more statistics and the likes later, but 59 possession to the Melbourne Storm to 41 to the Roosters. They have had the lion's share of it, Hoffie, so far. They just probably haven't made the most use of it.
2: Yeah, they certainly have, but it's they would have taken a lot of gas out of the Chooks too, so not surprising they made a couple of changes.
0: Tedesco kicks off. Munster collects it, gives it to Utuokumano, runs into centre field. He's hit by the new man on the field, Fichetti, driven onto his back in centre field, 10 metres out from the Storm line as the rain squalls its way into Amy Park tonight. Ball popped back towards Josh King. He's wrapped up. Stays on his feet, just short of the 20-metre line. 15 in from touch on the right. Now Harry Grant at dummy half, gives it to Trent Liero. Liero, 25 metres out in centre field. Roosters back, and the kick early in the tackle count here. It's going for the 40-20. It's out towards the touchline, and it takes a kind bounce infield and over the head of James Tedesco, who races back up to the wall of purple that comes to meet him. Cooper Clark wraps him up along with Cam Munster. As the Roosters begin the set, 25 metres out from their own goal line, as Cody Ramsey collects the ball. He makes a couple of metres further forward before he goes to ground. Cherry Evans at dummy half, goes away to his right, puts the ball on to Billy Smith, who has an early carry here. Billy Smith's been out since the second round with a knee injury before he comes back into the side tonight on the wing. Both the first choice wingers out for the Roosters tonight, and then staying in the tackle a little bit too long there, the Melbourne Storm. They've given away a penalty here, not what they'd want straight off the back of scoring the first try.
2: No, they did well, the Roosters, in running hard and forcing the Melbourne Storm just to stay a bit long. Actually, it was a knee from Cooper Clark dislodging the ball. There's opportunity for the Roosters. If they can't come away with points attacking the Melbourne Storm in, they at least got to build pressure, just like the Storm did. The Storm attack wasn't great, but at least they built pressure.
0: Kick out over the sideline, 5 metres into the Storm half is where the Roosters will begin. 5 in from touch, Rob Toyer throws it infield to Cherry Evans, on to Lindsay Collins, first carry for him. Clatters into the line before eventually he's brought down. Playing the ball, Reece Robson at dummy half to Walker, straightening and running into the line. Nat Butcher out onto the field now for the Roosters, 30 metres out, slap bang in the middle of the field here, the Roosters. They go right through the hands to Radley, to Cherry Evans, to Tedesco up in the line, to Rob Toyer out towards that right hand touchline before he goes to ground just inside the 20. Cody Ramsey at dummy half throws it infield towards Cherry Evans. Cherry Evans, a short ball towards Lindsay Collins, who loses it, and this is dangerous for them. Farolongo looking for a hold, can't burst his way through the defence. He's always a danger whenever he gets the ball in that open place to a Farolongo, but they wrap him up 20 metres out. They lead 6-0.
2: Yeah, he's a broken field specialist, to a Farolongo. Certainly alarm bells when he gets the ball off an error. That's poor attack from the Roosters. Too hard a pass, too close to the line. In these conditions, you've got to play the high percentage.
0: Fresh man on the field as well in Lindsay Collins, who's just come on off the back of that try. 6-0 the Storm lead. Ball taken up to 10 metres shy of halfway by Utuokumano. Now Grant away to the right through Liero to Hughes, pops it short. Lestati almost through a hole, he's brought down. 10 inside the Roosters half, 4 tackles gone in the set. Ball picked up by Grant, gives it to Liero, on to Munster. Munster left in no man's land, goes for the kick in behind the line here. Plenty of Storm players chasing through. Ramsey picks it up, does really well to skirt his way around. So Cooper Clark had almost away. Cam Munster got him around the bootlaces and brought him down. 15 in from touch. And that's where the Roosters begin the set. 6 down. They're moving across to the left. And a little sidewards at the moment, and it's a penalty. That tackle slipped up a little high then from Will Warbrick. And so again, a slightly relieving penalty for the Sydney Roosters to get some early ground downfield in the set.
2: Yeah, they certainly need that, Sydney Roosters. There's been a few times Cameron Munster's sort of been stuck of what to do, and he's put in a bit of an early kick, which has been successful for the Melbourne Storm. But the Roosters here again get invited, another penalty, getting themselves out of their own end, another opportunity for them to build pressure. They need to get to the end of the set.
0: around the grounds quickly. Quarter time in the AFL, the Bulldogs lead Collingwood 28-21. In the Super Rugby, the Waratahs are leading the Western Force 18-7 in the first half. And it's the third quarter in the Super Netball. West Coast Fever 39, Melbourne Mavericks 37. Here it's 6-0 to the Melbourne Storm. Ball played by the Roosters. Butcher carries it forward, 10 into the Storm half. Reece Robson in at dummy half for the Roosters. Two tackles gone on the set. They go right. Walker pops it back in field towards Radley. Radley in centre field, brought down by three Storm defenders. Gets up, plays the ball, moves it across to the left. Pop back in field again here towards Tavali, who's brought down very well. 20 out from the line. Brought back in field once again for Keddie there. Palms off one. Keeps going forward, not far away from the goal line. Brought down now, eventually, on the last here, the Roosters. Kicked in behind the line. It's too heavy a kick in behind the line then from Reece Robson. Too much weight on it. It bounces dead, and a bit of a let-off at the end of what was a good set from the Roosters.
2: Yeah, the Melbourne's...
0: Oh, chance there. Far longer, takes a quick tap. He skips it between the cover tables. He's run inside Tedesco. Oh, and eventually Crichton gets back and clatters him into the ground. That's electric stuff from Sua Farlongo to break downfield out of nothing. Saw half a gap, charged his way through it and carried the Storm downfield. Seven to go till half-time. Can the Storm build on a 6-0 advantage? Munster with the ball, goes to his left. Cooper Clark, 10 out from the line. Oh, he's got away from the tackle. They still haven't wrapped him up. Eventually, three Roosters players get involved to bring him down. Five out from the line. They go left, in towards Howarth, backs his way to the line, and he's held up on the goal line. Push back, he'll play the ball a metre out from the line. Grant at dummy half, throws it long to Munster, wraps it up around his shoulders, gives it infield towards McDonald. McDonald a couple of metres short of the goal line, 20 in from the left-hand touchline, thrown in, powered in towards Munster. Munster's held to the line, it's not quite got over. Inches short of the goal line, can Munster. On the last, go back again towards Hughes, and again that crossfield kick, looking for Will Warbrick. Warbrick gets up, catches it well, pops it back in field. They've kept the ball alive, they're starting with it now. He surges up towards the 10-metre line, eventually he's brought down, and the Roosters' line holds firm. It remains 6-0, and Lasati takes a while getting up off the ground.
2: Yeah, tremendous defence by the Sydney Roosters. They're letting themselves down, attacking the Storm end, and letting themselves down on their urgency around Sua Farlongo. But where they're picking up is their try line defence. There's scramble, there's one-on-one tackles, both sides of the field. The Roosters outside backs are doing a tremendous job.
0: So Reece Robson at dummy half pops the ball in field, brought down 25 metres out from the Roosters goal line. Hugo Savala, they go left, it's in towards Fichetti.
2: He's been impressive, Fichetti.
0: Yeah, really has. His burst on with a lot of power off the bench. The ball knocked out of his hands by Harry Grant. It's a penalty to the Roosters. Harry Grant is arguing the toss with the referee, although he's decided not to challenge.
2: He's the only one that could argue, but they could do something about it, but he decided not to, so...
0: It sort of undermines his argument if he's not going to challenge.
2: Exactly,
0: if he's that convinced it shouldn't have been given. I just seen a quick rip off. His hand was definitely in there on the ball, but the Roosters get a chance again, a leg up downfield. Ball popped in field. Angus Crichton held in the tackle, stays on his feet. 30 metres out from the Storm line. Can the Roosters hit back? They trail 6-0, and Lindsay Collins, a big contact as he goes forward. He clatters into Lasati. Just being sent back to the mark then, Lindsay Collins. That was the whistle in the background you heard from Grant Atkins. Plays the ball on the 20-metre line. Goes to the right towards Fichetti again. Makes good metres downfield, just outside the 10. Rolled onto his back eventually, though, by Josh King and Harry Grant. Reece Robson plays the ball left. Three downs to Walker. Pops onto Tedesco. Quick hands out to the left-hand touchline to Billy Smith. And Billy Smith dives over. That was just simple. Quick hands down the line, moving it to the left. Great final pass from Savala, and Benny Smith holds on to plant the ball over the line and score a try in his comeback game. Kick to come out on the left-hand touchline. The Storm lead the Roosters 6-4.
2: Yeah, well-executed try, Sydney Roosters. They opened the field up, getting to the right post, and then there were some great hands. James Tedesco and Hugo Savala under a lot of pressure, but the catch pass and the execution of the skill was awesome. And Billy Smith, he had a bit of a challenge here from Jerome Hughes, but too big, too strong, gets the ball over the line. The Roosters have had to work a hell of a lot harder in attack for their try than what the Melbourne Storm did, but we'll see how that gas holds out for the rest of the game.
0: Well, four and a half to go until half-time. Harry Grant's involved in deep conversation with Grant Atkins on the far touchline, which you can probably just about hear in the background. And it's to level it up out on that touchline. Sam Walker, who kicked well the other night at Origin. It's been pretty good all season for the Sydney Roosters. After tonight, kicking at 75%, 42 from 56 for

0: Walker. As he sits the ball up on the tee, out on the left-hand touchline. Even though the Storm have been dominating possession in this first half, the Roosters could level things up here with 4 minutes to go until half-time. Concentrating stare at the ball from Walker. Walks back out over the line. A few jeers around the stadium as he lines himself up, wipes the rain away from his brow. Tries to fire this one in to the post. It's a tricky kick for Walker to level things up. Steps in from the left-hand touchline, hangs up towards the post, and it's just gone across the face. It remains 6-4 to the Melbourne Storm against the Sydney Roosters. Should have asked you, Coach, actually, what the wind's like down there, because obviously not a lot of indicators down here of if there's much wind around the stadium.
1: No, it's a very still night, actually. There was a little zephyr earlier going to the right-hand end of your ABC Sport app, but no, really, really still. Thankfully, that rain has abated now, and hopefully the night will be clear to play on. But in terms of time in possession, Storm have had 50% more time in possession than the Roosters. So, in a way, the Roosters have been more efficient. They've had less of it, but the scores are just about tied up.
0: So, Faolongo will take the kickoff for the Melbourne Storm. Puts it in towards the Roosters' right. Cody Ramsey takes the ball, pops it onto Butcher, who pops back in field and is brought down by Trent the Arrow and Harry Grant, two Queenslanders combining to make the tackle 20 metres out from the Roosters' line. They trail 6-4, taking the ball forward into the line. Rob Toyer on this occasion, he goes to ground, he's wriggling his way up, plays the ball, Reece Robson on towards Collins now. Collins surging forward, 35 metres out from the line, over towards the left-hand touchline. Robson in again at dummy half, picks it up and goes down the short side. Walker's in there, jumps back in from a couple of times, throws the ball back in field, and it was beautifully read by Harry Grant, who picked that one off, and he wins the ball back for the Melbourne Storm. Ball played. Lazzati at dummy half, he gives it on now to Will Warbrick, who's back into centre field. He's brought down 40 metres out from the goal line. Grant at dummy half, goes to his right, and McDonald has fumbled it. He's dropped it cold as the ball was thrown into him. Great opportunity for the Melbourne Storm to finish the half on a high and extend their 6-4 lead. Instead, handling error turns the ball back over to the Roosters.
2: Yeah, it was a great opportunity there for the Storm from Walker's error to really try and get another try before half-time. But it was just a simple drop there. Alec McDonald, the man affectionately known as Chin, taking his eyes off the ball.
0: Down off the bench tonight, having originally been named in the starting lineup. A couple of minutes to go until half-time here at Amy Park. NRL Saturday on ABC Sport, the Storm leading 6-4. James Tedesco surging down the right-hand touchline. He's brought down now by Munster and Cooper Clark. Five in from touch. Plays the ball. Cherry Evans at dummy half.

0: into the Storm number 7.
1: Yeah, Angus Crichton running the line there. He wasn't looking at Jerome Hughes, and Jerome Hughes did a good job just to run into him, but he was obstructed there. So just over a minute to go. Can the Melbourne Storm get points on the board?
0: So tap and go. The Melbourne Storm will... Warbeck throws it in. Lasati with it now, just short of halfway. 15 in from the right-hand touchline. Harry Grant at dummy half. A minute left in the first half. The Storm leading 6-4. Thrown to the left through Munster to Farlongo. He's got a couple outside him. Quickly through the hands they went. And did it bounce off a Roosters player and go out over the line? Yes, it did, according to the referee, as Jack Howarth was trying to quickly whip it out towards Leo on the left. It's the Storm packed down a scrum in centre field. Time off. They're not packing down the scrum. They just play the ball here. 40 metres out from the goal line. Grant plays it to his right. Oh, it's been knocked down to the ground by Sam Walker, who was urged not to kick it away then by Grant Atkins. So the Melbourne Storm.
1: We've got 20 seconds here if they can pack this scrum.
0: Quickly racing in. It looks like it stopped on the big scoreboard. 22 seconds and...
1: Two, maybe three plays in the Storm.
0: So, 30 metres out. They go to the left, through Hughes, to Munster. Long ball, pass out towards the left-hand touchline. Moses Leo runs into James Tedesco. He's held up 10 metres out, stays on his feet. Chance to play the ball here. He's being well wrapped up, and all over him then, those Roosters players. Took a while for them to get off him. And Grant goes for the drop goal. He misses just to the left of the uprights. That was the final play of the half. Trying to take a sneaky snap at goal then, Harry Grant, the try scorer for the Melbourne Storm in the first half. The Queensland State of Origin hooker, who started off the bench tonight, but he came on and broke the deadlock after plenty of pressure from the Melbourne Storm. However, that lead didn't last too long before some quick hands got the Roosters back on level terms in terms of tries scored. However, Sam Walker couldn't convert out on the left-hand touchline the try that was scored by Billy Smith. So, half-time score is the Storm leading by 6-4, Ryan Hoffman.
1: Yeah, look, I think the Roosters will be ecstatic with that scoreline, to be quite honest. With the amount of defence that they had to do, they would be ecstatic only going down, only being down at half-time by 2 points. For the Melbourne Storm, look, they can be a lot of negatives, but they can think about, oh, geez, we should be scoring more points ahead. But they're ahead. They're ahead by 2 points. They should take confidence in that and realise that they have built a lot of pressure on the Roosters, and they have to make sure that they've got the gas filling up. They've got a lot more Origin players backing up than what the Storm do. So it's going to be a very, very interesting second half. Both teams can improve. Melbourne Storm with their goal line attack, and certainly the Roosters with their handling. But I think it's going to be a good second half of footy.
0: Yeah, absolutely. It has been a very entertaining first half so far that we've seen here between these two sides. Just in terms of a few of the stats from the first half, no huge surprise in terms of the amount of ball that the Storm have had compared to the Roosters, 61% to 39%. Completion rate for the Melbourne Storm runoff, 95%. They've had 21 of 22 sets completed. Craig Bellamy, I'm sure, will be delighted with that. The fact that they haven't made as many mistakes, one or two, that McDonald drop towards the end of the first half. Other than that, they've really made good use of the ball when they've had it, in terms of holding on to it and making the Roosters defend.
1: Yeah, certainly. That's 9 more sets than the Roosters, so that's 54 more tackles that the Roosters have had to make, which will affect them, especially those Origin boys backing up.
0: 12 from 18 for the Roosters, completing at 66%. Should expect more run metres from the Melbourne Storm, 821 to 686. 4 line breaks to 1 from the Melbourne Storm. 29 tackle breaks, 10 in favour of the Melbourne Storm through the course of that first half. 7 offloads to 1 as well in that first 40 minutes of the first half here, and a couple of other of the stats from the first half. It's fairly even in terms of penalties. 9 errors from the Roosters to 2 from the Storm. 4 penalties to 3. The Roosters conceding 4 penalties. And on report, only 1 player so far from that first half. I'll chase up exactly who that was from the first half there. In terms of some of the individual stats through the first 40 minutes here, we've had, I think in terms of standout players, no real doubt for me it would be Sua Farlongo, who would probably be leading the amount of metres made in that first 40 minutes. He's run 152 metres. He's been a danger all night, as he generally is as well. Anytime it's broken play in particular, when they haven't got the defensive line set, the Roosters, he always looks a menace.
1: Yeah, he certainly has. They were really good on their kick chase at the start of the game, Roosters, but just started to fall off when a bit of fatigue came in.

0: in terms of the Roosters in that first half. A lot of defensive work has been done by them. Benny Smith's run 106 metres, so it's not a bad return to the first team for him, having been on the sideline for a little while since round two with that injury. Reece Robson's made 28 tackles, backing up from Origin. 24 tackles also made by Siwa Wong through the course of the first half here. So plenty more still to come in the second half. I'll try and get to a few of your SMSs in the, after the news as well, and also run through the rest of the around the ground scores. But the halftime score at Amy Park here, NRL Saturday on ABC Sport. The Melbourne Storm lead the Sydney Roosters by 6 points to 4. We'll be back with all the second half action after a trip to the ABC newsroom.
1: ABC News with David Rollins. Rescuers say the remaining four villagers trapped in a cave in central Laos have been freed. Harry Buttonshaw has the latest.
2: The group became trapped inside the cave in central Laos more than a week ago when it was inundated while they were prospecting for gold. It sparked an international response with specialty teams gathering to try to save the five Laotian nationals. The first man was rescued yesterday, with difficult weather conditions hampering search and rescue efforts. Thai rescue crews now say they've successfully pulled the remaining four from the tight cave.
1: US Defence Secretary Pete Hegseth has again urged Asian allies to increase military spending in order to counter China's growing power and prevent its dominance in the Indo-Pacific region. Speaking at the Shangri-La Dialogue in Singapore, he says a stronger, more self-reliant network of allies is essential to deter aggression and preserve the balance of power. He says the US expects its Asian allies and partners to increase defence spending to 3.5% of GDP, while stressing the need for stability, not escalation.
3: Strong but quiet. Big stick, speak softly. We will prioritise lethal capabilities, strategic discipline and business-like cooperation over empty rhetoric and peacocking.
1: Ukraine says it's conducted a drone strike on a Russian oil refinery in the city of Taganrog in the southwest of the country. The Russian regional governor says two people were injured in the attack, but fires resulting from it have been extinguished. Ukraine's drone force commander says drones have also hit a Russian Shadow Fleet tanker and an oil terminal in Russian-occupied Crimea. He also says drones have hit 23 military targets inside Russia, including two long-range maritime reconnaissance planes and a missile complex. The Liberal Party leadership has issued rallying cries at its federal council today. Political reporter Isabella Tolhurst has the story.
4: Just a few months into their new jobs, Liberal leaders Angus Taylor and Jane Hume say they want to win the war against the Labor government. The Liberal Party is seeking to regroup and rebuild during this week's Liberal Federal Council in Melbourne. Mr Taylor says the party has been galvanised by Labor's controversial new budget, which he says kills aspiration and the essence of being Australian.
5: We will never have a better opportunity than this to rally people to our cause.
4: He reiterated the Liberals' policy plan, taking aim at Labor's tax changes, and spoke of reducing migration and cutting net zero.
1: People in large parts of Western Australia's southwest are preparing for potentially destructive winds tonight as a strong cold front moves across the region. Thunderstorms and heavy rain are also forecast, with the system set to impact the central west later tonight before moving south towards the lower and southwest districts, including Perth, early tomorrow. Ilana Cherney from the Bureau of Meteorology says the system will impact large parts of WA.
6: A severe weather warning is current, extending from about Kalbarri in the north all the way down south and out towards the southeast coast of Western Australia. Now, this warning is current for the chance of damaging to destructive wind gusts and heavy rainfall.
1: A court has heard a man who allegedly drove a ute at several police officers and crashed into a police station in the New South Wales Central West made threats to police officers shortly before the incident. Courtney Yandall has more.
7: 67-year-old Donnie Hobbs was formally refused bail in court today after he allegedly drove at multiple police officers and crashed a ute into the front of Mudgee Police Station yesterday afternoon. A ceremony was being held at the station to celebrate a detective's retirement. The court heard Mr. Hobbs was spoken to by police outside the station before the incident, where he allegedly said, "I'll be back when I drive through the place." Mr. Hobbs' defence lawyer argued his age made him vulnerable and he should be granted bail. The judge rejected this, saying he posed an unacceptable risk. The matter will return to court next month.
1: A Melbourne woman has been charged over alleged manufacturing of 3D-printed firearms. The 37-year-old was arrested in the inner city suburb of Footscray yesterday after the illicit firearms squad raided her property. Police allege they seized 30 items, including 3D-printed firearm parts, explosives and ammunition. The woman has been charged with numerous firearms offences and is due to face court in November. And in sport, the West Tigers have ended a three-game losing streak in the NRL with a 22-16 victory over Canterbury Bankstown at Western Sydney Stadium. ABC News.
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0: He falls over the line, but he gets back and plays the ball. Jumping back in field and diving over the scoring is Harry Grant. He came on off the bench and he's opened the scoring here tonight at Amy Park for Melbourne with a typically swift piece of thinking from Donny Half. Picked the ball up from a scrappy-looking play the ball from Josh King, fated to go to his left, went back to his right and fell over the line and plants the ball just to the right of the upright. Melbourne score first. Reece Robson plays the ball left, through downs to Walker, pops onto Tedesco, quick hands out to the left-hand touchline to Billy Smith, and Billy Smith dives over. That was just simple, quick hands down the line, moving it to the left. Great final pass from Savala, and Billy Smith holds on to plant the ball over the line and score a try in his comeback game.
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0: Yeah, welcome back to Amy Park. The Storm leading the Roosters by 6-4. There's still the junior games taking place out there and a flock of seagulls flying around high and Amy Park at this stage. Rain is still coming down too, which isn't ideal for Ian Cohen, our sideline commentator, or some of the ball handling that we've seen tonight, particularly from the Roosters, who've been struggling a touch to hold on to it. Thank you very much for some very friendly text messages that have been sent through as well on 0467920222. My apologies for not getting to them, but, you know, on debut, I'm sticking pretty much to calling what's happening in front of me with those. But thanks to lots of you who've sent some very overly kind things to me so far in the text messages tonight. But I'll try and get to those maybe a little later on. I can go around the grounds quickly. There's not as much happening at the moment. Across town, probably they'll be under the roof, the Bulldogs and Collingwood at Docklands Stadium. Bulldogs leading Collingwood 48-24. The Waratahs are leading the Western Force at half time in the Super Rugby 20-12. And in the final quarter in the Super Netball, West Coast Fever are trailing the Melbourne Mavericks 53-50. If you weren't with us earlier on today, their wins for the Newcastle Knights to beat the Eels 28-22. 3 points went to Dylan Lucas, 2 to Dylan Brown, and 1 to Isaiah Iyongi. And then the Tigers beat the Bulldogs 22-16 with Jareem Buller picking up 3 points, Satili Tuapanua the 2 points, and Jerome Luai picking up 1 point. Earlier on tonight here at Amy Park, the Melbourne Storm beat the Roosters 60-6. The Jets beat the Manly side by 34-20, and the Knights beat the Eels 50-16. In the Jersey Flag, the Knights beat the Eels 30-24, and the Storm beat the Roosters 28-16, Ryan Hoffman, having been 16-0 down.
12: Yeah, it was a good win by both the Flag and the New South Wales Cup for the Melbourne Storm. Not having the most successful seasons, but good to see them getting back on in the winner's circle.
0: In the Queensland Cup, the Magpies beat the Bears 31-18. The Dolphins beat the Brisbane Tigers 40-22. It was a draw between Tweed Seagulls and the Northern 22 apiece. A win of Manly Seagulls 36 beat the Canberras 10. The Blackhawks and the Cutters. The Cutters won 24-20. And the Sunshine Coast Falcons beat the North Devils 32-12. In the AFL earlier, Sydney flogged Richmond 170-56. And Fremantle beat Brisbane 103-78. Another bad defeat for the Brisbane Lions at the Gabba tonight. And then earlier today in the Super Rugby, the Brumbies look like they will play finals despite a home defeat to Moana Pacifica to round off the regular season 21-19. And the Chiefs beat the Blues 59-34. The Sunshine Coast Lightning beat the Giants by 20 goals in the Super Netball 74-54. Waiting for the sides to come back out in the second half. Can you see much changing in the second half? The Melbourne Storm, as I said, dominate possession, but frustrating sometimes in the way they were finishing off their sets.
12: Yeah, look, I think both

0: both teams can improve. So certainly the Melbourne Storm with their goal line attack. They're from the 20-metre line to their own try line. The Melbourne Storm have been tremendous in attack. They really have. But for some reason inside that 20, they seem to struggle. And for the Sydney Roosters, they got to fix their ball handling. They really do. They're giving Melbourne Storm too many opportunities. Yes, they're defending really, really well on their try line. But you just can't give teams too many opportunities to do that because you're making way too many tackles.
1: Now, Ian Cohen has made his way back down to the sideline. Look, it might just be me, but it does look like it's eased up a bit down there.
2: Yes, down here in the hardware department, we're very good at the weather forecasting. You up there in the haberdashery department in your short sleeves and your T-shirts. We're hoping he's going to stay away, but I was just running my foot over the ground. There it is, very, very wet. So the ball will pick up a fair bit of wetness nice and early and might be tough to handle. But look, hope conditions remain okay. There's not a breath of air or breath of wind at the moment. So, as you can see, a flock of seagulls around there. And I ran, I ran so far away.
1: Run back inside, Kozer, I think.
0: What round do we up to? It's finally got to round...
1: Round 13.
0: Round 13 for Kozer to finally start singing. Thanks, Kozer.
1: Incidentally, the Roosters are on the way back out now. The Roosters' record has not been great against the Melbourne Storm. A lot of teams have had poor records against the Melbourne Storm, but they won here on their last visit to Melbourne at the round 26 last year. That ended a run of 7 straight defeats playing against the Melbourne Storm. And it was an odd game as well. They were 10 down at half-time. They won 40 points to 10. Mark Nwagadidawaze scored 4 tries in the second half as they ran over the top of a Storm side who did rest a couple of players in that match last year. You, I'm sure, would have been involved in calling that one. But that ended a long, long losing streak that they'd had against the Storm.
0: Yeah, look, and for two teams that have been great rivals for such a long time, it was an unusual streak. That was broken in such an unusual way. I remember that game last year. It was bizarre for a number of reasons.
1: And did you say you barely beat the Roosters in your play?
0: Oh, no, I beat the Roosters.
1: Just checking. I'm sorry you said that earlier.
0: No, the Roosters had a couple of good years, but they were a bit lean through my playing era. But certainly at the latter ends, obviously 2018, beating the Storm in the grand final my last year, they really started to come good under that Trent Robinson reign.
1: And actually, that is the only grand final that the Storm and the Roosters have contested for so two sides have had so much success.
0: Plenty of prelims.
1: There you go. Always needed to have just that one final at 21-6 grand final in 2018. It is the Melbourne Storm who will be receiving the kickoff. James Tedesco about to punt the ball downfield. They're still trying to get all the kids off the field at half time and are back down the tunnel. So just waiting for them all to leave. And then the whistle blows and they will restart here. The kick from Tedesco. Munster takes it, pops it away to Josh King, comes off the try line on the left-hand side of the field, and some Roosters players trying to drive him back over the 10-metre line. He goes to ground just outside the 10, 6-4 the Melbourne Storm lead. NRL Saturday on ABC Sport as the Roosters players again, they muscle up in defence in the early part of the tackle count. Still on that 10-metre line, thrown back in field, and McDonald has a carry now. Gets it up to the 20-metre line, but again, 3 Roosters players in there to bring him down. Popping up and playing the ball. Away to the right, taking it forward is Lasati. They're trying to drive him out towards the right-hand touchline. He goes to ground, 5 in from touch. Harry Grant, scorer of the first try of the match, the Storm try. That dummy half pops it infield. Not making an awful lot of progress downfield on this set here. It's on the 5th tackle. Grant goes right. Hughes with the kick downfield. He's caught late. Is he there by Lindsay Collins? James Tedesco catches the ball on the 20-metre line, pops it on to Billy Smith, and he takes the ball into the line. They try and drive him back here as they try and start this set 25 metres out from the line. No repercussions from that there from Lindsay Collins. He did just hold on to Jerome Hughes, but these days, you're never quite sure what they're going to penalise. High ball down in centre field. Ball played, it was Cody Ramsey. Reece Robson at dummy half, pops the ball away now to Siwa Wong. 10 shy of halfway, 15 in from touch on the right-hand side. Roosters trailing by 2. Popped into centre field to Egan Butcher. He has his ankles wrapped up, brought to ground. Just short of halfway, 4 tackles gone in the set. Reece Robson goes right, and Danny Cherry Evans kicks on the 4th. Bobbles its way downfield. Sua Falonga eventually traps under his left foot. Runs away, nearly getting away from Rob Toyer, who eventually drags him to ground. 5 in from touch on the left-hand side, 10 metres out from the line, and then Jack Harris carries the ball forward. 15 out from the Storm line as they try and power their way downfield here. In at dummy half is Harry Grant. Pops it on now. Going on towards
0: Moses Leo.
1: Moses Leo is coming off the left-hand touchline. Then it's Harry Grant. He pops the ball on now to Warbridge. The winger's having an early carry at the start of this second half.

0: tackles gone in the set. Clumsy there as he put the ball down as he bounced the ball as he put it onto the ground. Then I thought it looked like he had done it. He didn't pick up on it immediately then, referee Grant Atkins. And once the ball had been thrown away to the left, blows the whistle to call it for the bounced ball.
1: I just saw the replay on the screen. So obviously players after half time cover their hands in the sticky spray, being a wet night. And he went to put the ball down and it came up with the sticky spray and then dropped. Maybe a bit less sticky spray on your hands next time, Wilbur.
0: He was getting a few smiles from his teammates and pats on the back, which is not necessarily what you get when you turn the ball over midway through the half.
1: I don't think he was getting it from the coach's box next to us, that's for sure.
0: No. Melbourne Storm have not been great in the second half through the course of this season. As six tackles again, a ruck infringement early on in the tackle set from the Roosters. They trail 6-4. Rhys Robson in at dummy half. Pops the ball away to his left towards Fochetti, takes on the line. Harry Grant wraps him up, tries to throw him to the ground, and it's a penalty here again, running through the line. And it looks like it was Butcher on this occasion, ran straight into Lasati, knocked him onto his backside, and that's an easy penalty for referee Grant Atkins to give.
1: Yeah, I don't agree with that penalty. Like, Egan Butcher was doing a good job running hard into a hole, and Lasati stood in front of him. Like, neither player can disappear, and it didn't really affect the play at all, so. Yeah, a bit of a tough call there for the Roosters.
0: Well, kick taken, put over the sideline, 30 metres out from the try line. That's where the Storm start. Little tap by Wattieri. Pops the ball in field. Manea Wattieri onto the field to play in the centres for the Storm. Nick Meaney out with a calf injury in the first half. Ball thrown off to the left towards McDonald. He cuts back in field, bounces away from Collins before he's rolled onto his back. 35 metres out from the Storm line. We'll get down to Ian Cohen and find out the messages from the two dressing rooms very shortly. But Harry Grant burst through a little gap. He stopped just short of halfway by Angus Crichton, wrapping him up. Newly shaven-headed Crichton. Grant gets away from him, but you can hear in the background the call of six again. Another ruck infringement. They took too long to let go of Harry Grant. Josh King takes the ball forward. They're just on halfway here on that zero tackle. The ball is played by King. Goes down the right side. Lasati finds half a gap, makes a bit of progress. 10 metres inside the Roosters' half. 15 in from touch, right-hand side. Thrown back to centre field towards Munster. They're moving it out to the left now. Through Farlongo's hands, out to Howarth. Howarth holds onto it too long, and it's battered down by the Roosters. And it looks like the Roosters have regained possession, although it's going forward, is the call of the referee.
1: Yeah, it's good defence there by Cody Ramsey, who's very, very patient. It looks like Cody Ramsey got the last touch. I think Jack Howarth, who comes up limping, he was trying to do too much of the ball. Stick the ball under your wing, son, and go for the try line. Got to be direct down there against the Roosters.
0: It looked like he really held it and tried to feint it a little bit and just went too long before he let go of the pass, but it did go forward off a Roosters hand. And we'll cross down to Coach in a second. We'll just see what happens off the back of this scrum here in centre field for the Melbourne Storm. Grant pops it to his right to Hughes. Hughes tries to surge through a gap. It's just outside the 10, 15 in from touch on the right-hand side. Grant at dummy half, pops it to McDonald. McDonald inside the 10, 5 metres out from the line. 15 in from touch, right-hand side. Can the Storm build on their two-point advantage? Throw to centre field towards Munster. Munster pops it short, and Cooper Clark brought down just short of the line. Hit the line at pace there as Grant pops the ball away to the right to Hughes. Hughes again stops, gives it to Wattieri now. He tries to find a little hole in between a couple of Roosters defenders. Sam Walker took a while to get off him. Ball played, Grant to centre field to Hughes. Hughes back, he goes to Liero. Through the hands to Munster, off to the left to Farlongo. He's got Howarth outside. Howarth fumbles the ball, gets to the line. He might have planted it over by the corner. And the ball hit him initially. He fumbled the ball. He was looking to pass it, held onto it. And as he was tackled, did he get it down? It looks like some Roosters players may have got underneath him and stopped him from planting it. He's celebrating the try. They'll definitely look at this right now.
1: Yeah, definitely. It was good work by Farlongo getting out the back of the play and running nice and direct. Jack Howarth bobbled the ball and actually backed into the line and then slid over. I'm not sure he got there. I think it was a Herculean effort by James Tedesco getting himself across there. Nah, he's held up. He was short.
0: Well, whilst they're looking at this in the bunker, because they're putting the ball over on the touch and turn the kick, we'll get down to Ian Cohen and find out what the two coaches had to say at halftime.
2: Yeah, we'll wait for Jack Howarth, who looked to have a bit of a corky after that effort on the far side as well. We'll have a look at this in a moment. The word out of Storm was just be direct. Let's go down Main Street. Let's make them really work through the corridor. That was pretty simple. And for the Roosters, time in possession, kick when you get the opportunity, put them back on the 10 and find the corners. So that was the word out of the sheds.
0: Well, yeah. We're just waiting for the game.

0: waiting for the final.
1: I think everyone in the stadium knew.
0: Well, Harry Grant was, you know, just strolling over there with the ball tucked under his arm, waiting to kick for the post. It's been sent to Butler's bunker.
2: Cleared all aspects of play in the lead up. Jack, you can see at this point here that Jack Howarth is grounded short of the try line.
0: He is close when the ball's on the line.
2: The ball now clearly is lifted off the ground.
3: Is that Wong? That's a good tackle by Wong.
2: And he's held up. At no point does it make the try line. We have a decision.
3: Sorry, Toya. That was Rock a good effort by Toya.
0: The way he's rolled over him managed to keep him up. But as it is, the ball is there. Four tackles in the set. The Storm have the ball over on the left-hand touchline. They played the ball. Harry Grant, a dummy half. Chipped from Cam Munster. I say in behind the line. It wasn't in behind the line. It was in front of the line. Now Jerome Hughes goes with a kick out towards the touchline. It's on the last. It's dropped off the hands of Manao Wateri. Drops on the sideline. And the Roosters get the ball back. So two disappointing kicks to end the set then from the Storm.
3: Yeah, there was an opportunity there. You always got to be careful of the second kick. But they just didn't get enough in it to get it close to the Roosters' try line as the Roosters come out of their own end.
0: So, Roosters with the ball. In centre field, 20 metres out onto Rob Toya. 15 in from touch. Gets up to the 30-metre line. A couple of Storm players bring him down. Now it's with Butcher. Butcher in centre field, 15 short of the halfway line, is rolled onto his back. The Melbourne Storm leading 6-4, 8 minutes into the second half. Robson at dummy half, to Tedesco on his left, then to Walker, to Crichton, who goes into the line hard. Nice tackle around the ankles from Wettieri. And then Savala at dummy half, pops it to his left. Fouquetti takes on the line. He's brought down. And away to the right on the last. Walker with the kick. Hangs a bomb high in the air. Farlongo underneath it. Takes it cleanly before he hits Roosters players. And he's brought down just outside the 10-metre line. Still 6-4 to the Melbourne Storm. Taking on the line once again and being brought down by three Roosters players. They are trying to muscle up in defence and make it very difficult for the Storm to make progress downfield early in these sets. Howarth does okay. Gets just outside the 20-metre line. Three tackles gone in the set. 15 in from touch on the right-hand side. Now Will Warbrick has a run. He stops on the 30-metre line. Going to the left this time on the short side. Little feint and show and go then for Munster. He's got the ball away on the offload to Farlongo in open space. He's got three Roosters around him. They bring him down on the 30-metre line. Smart play from Munster just to hold the ball up. Pop it away to Farlongo. And on the last now, in a better position. Oh, Hughes is almost caught in possession. He's got away from two tackles. Pops it back to King. On to Liero. Still on the last. Lissati might have to try and kick. He flimped it back in field to Grant. Grant, a little pop out the back. The Storm are going backwards here. And Hughes has been brought down. Then he's popped it away to Lissati, who eventually kicks, hangs in the air. And James Tedesco collects it on the 20-metre line. That was not a flash into the set. And Tedesco might make it worse. He's gone downfield. He's running between a couple of Storm players. And eventually he's brought down just short of the halfway line, Ryan Hoffman.
3: I'm not quite sure what I'm seeing, to be quite honest, because some of the plays that the Melbourne Storm are doing, they all don't seem to be on the same page. It's quite bizarre.
0: Moving the ball left, Collins. Tackled by Wettieri, 10 metres inside the Storm half. Half an hour to go, 6-4 is the lead for the Melbourne Storm. Roosters on the attack, going to the right. Cherry Evans pops the ball short to Siwa Wong. He's brought down on the 30-metre line. Robson, at dummy half, gives it to Fouquetti. He gives it to Walker, bats the ball on. It bounces kindly for Savala. A lovely little pop back up towards Billy Smith. He's brought down 8 metres out from the goal line. Savala stayed down on the ground on the last here. Through the hands from Cherry Evans, out to Walker, who kicks it behind the line. Farlongo collects it, sprinting out from under the post to collect the ball. He's brought down 8 metres out from the goal line, but great defending again from Sua Farlongo.
3: Yeah, so Farlongo's been tremendous at the back. Whether it's catching high balls, catching little grubbers, he's putting himself in the right position at the right time consistently.
0: So carrying it forward now is Wettieri for the Melbourne Storm. Grant in at dummy half, pops the ball away to his left, and Utuakamano's back out onto the field for the Melbourne Storm, who leads 6-4 here. 29 minutes left on the clock. Three tackles gone in the set. Harry Grant in at dummy half. He goes to his left, pops it away through the hands of Liero to Munster. Longer pass out wide. They've gone wide towards Leo. Leo's got space in front of him. He's taking on Walker. He kicks down the touchline, and he kicks it out over the touchline. If he'd known there was Sam Walker, surely Leo then puts his head down. He's probably got him for pace. He looked like he was running around the outside of it. Instead, with a little dink kick down the line.
3: Yeah, I actually don't mind the play. It's a real rugby union seven sort of play, kicking it along the line. He just did not execute it and couldn't keep it in the field of play. I reckon if he picked that up, he would have come very close to beating Tedesco one-on-one.
0: Just went outside of his left boot. Of course, a former sevens player. I'm not sure Craig Bellamy was as keen on that play either, by the way. I haven't just seen a reaction up on the big screen.
3: No.
0: It remains 6-4 in the Storm's favour. The Roosters have it. 5 in from touch, just outside the 30, inside their own half, right-hand side of the field. Now the ball goes to Butcher. Nat Butcher carries the ball forward. He's slammed down to the ground. Trent the Arrow, who's in the way of the play, the ball that you can hear straight away. A big shout of 6 again. Reece Robson shoving him out of the way. And 6 again is the call. Oh, and then Piketty was tackled. Harry Grant was trying to do a one-on-one strip on him. The referee said no, tackle's made. Play the ball. And then moved it out towards the left. And Crichton has it now. Does well to stay on his feet with 3 purple-shirted players in him. They send him back to the mark. Thrown to the right, towards Billy Smith, scorer of the Roosters' try. The unconverted try, that means they trail 6-4. Picked up by Robson, goes to his right, towards Walker. Walker to Cherry Evans, pops it back towards Wong. Siwa Wong, brought down 15 in from touch on the 10-metre line. 4 tackles gone in the set. Looking to go ahead for the first time in the match. Oh, that's a good hit from Munster. And it's been picked up and charging away downfield. It's Sua Farlungo. He's going to get caught, though, by Cody Ramsey. He goes across to the left. Cody Ramsey brings him down. That's a great chase back by the Roosters winger to catch Farlungo, who popped through an empty hole, put away by Munster. There's still a chance here. And there's a kick out wide to the corner. Can Warbrick collect and score? Yes, he can. That's a beautiful finish to that move. He's been looking for him all night, Jerome Hughes. And on this occasion, he found an unmarked Will Warbrick, who said, thank you very much. And off the back of the sharp play of Munster, the electric break from Farlungo, and the great kick from Hughes, the Storm extend their lead. It's Melbourne 10, the Roosters 4.
3: Yeah, once again, it's so Farlungo. He's going to run for 12,000 metres this game if it keeps going the way it is. Cameron Munster knocked a bit of a body contact there on Sam Walker, and Farlungo picks it up, runs 80 metres, tremendous chase by Cody Ramsey, and then they just got it wide. Jerome Hughes summed it up nicely. Nice little AFL little punt out to his mate, Will Warbrick, who catches the ball and puts it over the try line.
0: I just wonder, having just seen the replay,
3: yes,
0: if this might be an issue here.
3: No, well, it's already been through because they haven't played the ball. So there was a
0: James Tedesco. So I was going to say, James Tedesco was having a very long word with referee Grant Atkins, and so it looked like the initial contact from Cam Munster on Sam Walker.
3: Yeah.
0: Whether he went in with his shoulder or whether he wrapped him with his arm.
3: It was shoulder charging, if that makes sense. But because Farlungo got tackled, the play continued. Farlungo would have scored, fair chance it would have gone to the video ref.
0: And we're seeing Sam Walker again was having a conversation with the referee. So the Roosters not happy with that at all. However, as you say, it try
3: was,
0: given.
3: It was shoulder charging, if that makes sense.
0: I'd say there wasn't a lot of wrapping of the arm then from Cam Munster as he went into
3: wasn't.
0: Sam Walker to knock that ball clear.
3: Imagine if you hit him in the head. Oh. We all know the habits of Queensland, so they hit people in the head
0: absolutely
3: with the shoulder, don't we?
0: That's Farlungo is going to try and convert the try that he helped set up. With his break downfield, he kicks towards the post. He struck that really well, but he's kicked it away from the near side post. So he misses. The score remains 10-4. And that was a bit of electric play down in front of you. You mentioned the first half, Koza. You hadn't seen a lot of action down at your end of the field.
4: No, well, plenty there, which was absolutely magnificent. And Jerome Hughes just landed it right on the dime for Will Warbrick. It was a great kick. And you could see Will Warbrick steaming down my side of the field. He had his hand in the air. He was screaming to get the ball over this side. But so far longer, he can't decide if he's got the headgear on or off. He started with the headgear on. Now he's got it off. But he is electrifying the number one. And great to see him being a part of that action. Sam Walker certainly is still chatting to the referee. He's still pleading his case, but he certainly made the referee take note of that contact with Munster.
0: Kickoff taken. Munster pops it away to Utwikamano. He's well wrapped up by 3-4 Roosters players. 15 metres out, and Sua Farlungo is now questioning Grant Atkins about whether he may have been lifted past the horizontal. I've got to say, that's very interesting, Coach, saying about the headgear for Farlungo, because as soon as he bursts away, thinking, oh, he's not got the headgear on anymore. It's clearly him, the way he runs.
3: I've never seen the headgear last the full game with him.
0: No. at some stage it's gone.
3: The sponsor must be only paying for half a game.
0: Ball popped away to the right by the Melbourne Storm. The arrow takes it forward towards the 40-metre line. Melbourne leading 10-4.
3: That's an error in the play. The ball by the arrow. He's dropped it.

0: Well,
1: Harry Grant has gone to talk to the referee. But there's a rooster's feed here. And again, having the conversation and deciding not to use.
0: Well, remember after the Melbourne Storm scored their first try in the first half, the Roosters were very, very quick in their response in getting a try themselves. So alarm bells for the Melbourne Storm here as Roosters on the attack.
1: And just watching that replay again, definitely right to not to challenge. It was lost cold by Trent Liero. Ball moves away to the right from the Roosters. It's with Rob Toyer, 30 metres out from the goal line. Can they hit back quickly? They trail 10-4, the Roosters. Rocky infringement, six more tackles here for the Roosters. Carried forward by Siwa Wong. He's trying to get up and play the ball quickly. Reece Robson at dummy half. He goes to the right towards Collins. Lindsay Collins carries it forward. 18 metres out from the goal line, 15 in from touch, right-hand side of the field. Robson goes to the left, though, to Walker. Walker back to Cherry Evans. Cherry Evans pops it out the back to Tedesco. There's a man over on the left. Benny Smith takes on the line, throws it back in field towards Savala. Savala tries to take on the line, and eventually he's wrapped up. It's only the third tackle. That was desperation play almost by the Roosters, then keeping it alive and seeing a chance to get over here and peg the Storm back. It's back in the centre field with Fochetti, 12 metres out from the goal line. So let's see if Fochetti plays the ball. Robson picks it up at dummy half and goes left to Tedesco. Tedesco kicks in behind the line. It's bouncing down towards the dead ball line, and it goes too long. And Angus Crichton's desperate lunge to try and get a hand on the ball came to nothing in the end. And it is a 20-metre restart now for the Melbourne Storm.
0: Yeah, the Roosters test them out again. They scored their first try through Sabala and Billy Smith down this left-hand edge. Didn't get the same result this time. It was a great one-on-one tackle on Billy Smith from Will Warbrick, which managed to keep the Roosters out. And then Tedesco, I think he'd like that one again.
1: So Paul carried forward by the Storm and Lasati, and then Twikamano, who's bouncing off a couple of Storm players, stays on his feet before the call of hell. Then Grant goes to the right, gives a good ball on now towards Jack Hetherington on the field, finally for his 100th NRL game. Jack Hetherington, good run from him, and Harry Grant darts out from dummy half and makes a few more metres forward for the Storm inside the Roosters' territory. Hetherington at dummy half, nice pass away to the left, on through Munster, on it goes towards Howarth. Howarth well wrapped up then by Rob Toyer. Four tackles gone in the set. Five in from touch, left-hand touchline. 35 out. 10-4 the score to the Storm. Howarth racing back in field. He's wrapped up in a tackle on the last now for the Melbourne Storm. In fact, it was Leo with a run back in field. Now it's with Hughes. And again, Hughes kicking to that left corner. One for Warbrick to potentially go off. It comes straight forward off the head of Billy Smith. It goes forward. It looked like in his head mostly, but it definitely came off his hand as well. He's lost it forward, but an attacking offside. I said actually offside for the Roosters. It came up with the ball and there's an attacking offside. I was thinking,
0: Fochetti was in front. And actually, where it was, because the ball came in a long way, they've got the penalty here, the Storm. I think they're definitely going to take the two to put them 8 points ahead.
2: Issue for Lasati here with the right ankle.
1: They're walking wounded around you. Actually, Will Warbrick looks like he's getting some treatment just to your left as well, Kota.
2: Yeah, he is. He's happy at the moment, but I think it's his eye. He's actually, his right eye is appearing to be partially closed. Will Warbrick and Lasati, it's the right ankle.
1: Melbourne Storm have already lost Nick Meaney tonight. He ran off with a calf injury in the first half. We're taking no further part in the night, which is why Manieri is out there. Lasati up on his feet and drops back in to join his teammates just behind the 20-metre line. And Sua Farongo, he's got the ball on the kicking tee, and he'll try now this extra 2 points to send the lead out to 8.
0: I tell you what's been a good battle tonight. Jack Howarth up against Rob Toyer.
1: Yeah.
0: They've been going at each other all night. Rob Toyer's defence on him has been tremendous, but Jack Howarth keeps coming.
1: So, Sua Farongo has the ball on the kicking tee about 12 metres out, 15 in from touch on the right. Can he push the lead out to 8? Yes, he can. No mistake whatsoever. Flames lit up behind the goalposts, and the lead goes to 8 points, 12 points to 4 in favour of the Melbourne Storm, although Lasati just getting a little bit more remedial work done off the back of that kick before he trots back downfield. Not looking the most fluent in his running style as he goes.
0: No, but the Storm then mounted with Nick Meaney already going off the field. They can't afford to lose another.
1: So James Tedesco will kick off for the Roosters. 12-4 the score, just under 20 minutes to go here. NRL Saturday on ABC Sport.

0: Melbourne Storm, can they hang on to win here against the Roosters? Ball popped back towards Utwukamano, takes the ball up to the 20-metre line, five in from touch on the left-hand side of the field. Grant, or is it back infield to Cooper Clark? Makes a few more metres downfield towards the 30-metre line. Grant again at dummy half, gives it to McDonald. McDonald slips a little as he gets towards the defensive line and Crichton falls on top of him. They move the ball off to the right now. Hetherington into the line. Taken around the legs by White. So he gets up, plays the ball. Grant on the fourth, kicks downfield. It's a wobbly kick, but it takes a right turn as it gets towards the sideline, goes out over the line. And so Harry Grant kicked the ball out of the touchline in the end. 12-4 the score.
1: Yeah, he hit it with the pitching wedge, but I think he was trying to hit it with the 7-iron. But look, at least for the Melbourne Storm, they got to their end of the set of six, which they failed to do last time they scored points.
0: So carrying the ball forward for the Roosters is Billy Smith. He's brought down on the 30-metre line. Roosters trailing here by eight. Back in centre field and strong tackle being made on the 30-metre line on Cody Ramsey. Gets up a little ginger then. I think he twisted his ankle as he went to ground. Roosters now 10 short of halfway with White. Robson at dummy half pops the ball off to his left and a good carry forward over the halfway line. Brought down then is Victor Radley. Hetherington slow to get off him. The move to the left with Robson. Four tackles gone. He saw half a gap, but eventually Hetherington gets back and throws him to the ground on the last. Tedesco gives the ball to Cherry Evans, hangs a bomb up here towards that left-hand corner. Moses Leo gets underneath him and he turns. He's got open ground in front of him. He's sprinting downfield. Cherry Evans, the closest man to him. He outstrips him the pace. Tedesco tracking back over the 10-metre line, over the try line. He dives and plants the ball. And Moses Leo, the seas parted in front of Moses. And he sprinted away downfield and scores the try that extends the lead for the Melbourne Storm here. They lead 16-4 with a kick to come. And that was too easy for Melbourne. The Roosters fell off the back of that attacking kick. And it was a simple breakaway try for the Storm.
1: Yeah, unbelievable individual effort there by Moses Leo. He had a lot of pressure coming down. He had two Roosters players, Cody Ramsey and also Rob Joyer. He jumped up, both of them went past the ball. And he just straight outpaced poor old Dally Cherry Evans. I reckon he was feeling every year of his 37 years there, chasing onto Moses Leo. Great individual effort there by Moses Leo. Well-deserved try.
0: Yeah, really good finish for Moses Leo, getting downfield to say off the back of a couple of tries that he scored for them last week. He adds another one this week. And again, it'll be Suafalogo who's happy to kick for goal with Nick Meaney, the regular goal kicker, off the field with that calf injury at the moment. You can see disappointed faces around the Roosters there, that they're trying to put that pressure on and give themselves a foothold back in this game. It was just too easy in the end for Melbourne.
1: Yeah, look, the Roosters have put in a lot of effort tonight. They haven't got a lot of reward for it, but it just makes you think, at the back end of these last 20 minutes, is all that pressure that Melbourne Storm put on them and all those extra tackles they had to make inside their own end, are we seeing the result of that now with the Roosters starting to run out of a bit of gas?
0: So Faolonga with the kick. He's got it on the kicking tee about 3 or 4 metres in from the left-hand touchline, 24 metres out from the line. He struck the ball pretty nicely on the goal that he's had so far. One of them was wide of the uprights. One from two so far for Stuart Faolonga.
1: He's got a long routine, doesn't he?
0: Yeah, he really does. Just waiting for him to step in, but he's just, again, he's visualising, staring down the ball. So he's 2 from 3 tonight, Suafalongo. 16-4 the score. Trying to add the extra 2 points there. Again, he strikes it beautifully, but he puts it too far over the other side of the post.
1: I'm worried he's starting to go hyperventilate because he was taking a lot of deep breaths.
0: Strikes the ball really nicely. Yeah. Of course, he did quite the direction, so it remains 16-4.
1: Interesting change with 15 minutes to go. 16 minutes to go. We're seeing Connor Watson come onto the field. Huge effort by Reece Robson after backing up from Origin on Wednesday night. The Roosters need points. Connor Watson's injection in the middle of the park with his speed could cause the Storm some troubles.
0: And Cozy, you'd have seen the Roosters' reaction off the back of that try. There's a lot of them look fairly deflated from having let the Storm get away with that one.
2: Yeah, and I think there will be a bit of Origin fatigue as well, no doubt about that. The other thing is those crowd on the eastern side, they've seen plenty of people tearing down that strip. Some real crowd action.
0: Absolutely. Utrecht Marnate with the carry off the kickoff, 15 metres out from the goal line, left hand touchline. Good footwork there from Cooper Clark and a good little offload out the back of the hand, which Suofa Longo gets hold on. He's backing his way up towards the 30 metre line. Two tackles gone in the set. It is the Melbourne Storm leading by 12, moving the ball to the right. Held up by Hetherington, stays on his feet on the 30 metre line, plays the ball. Grant scoops out from dummy half, he sees a little gap there, he's eventually brought down and rolled onto his back on the halfway line. Little shove in the back of Connor Watson as he was lying on him for a while. As Hughes goes for a scoop downfield as well, 10 metres inside the Sydney Roosters half on the last. Back to Munster, big high left footed ball into traffic. Tedesco goes up, doesn't take it cleanly. Melbourne get hold of it with Utrecht Kamano, but I don't think the Rooster has touched it according to the referee. And it looks like it'll be a changeover. We're just waiting to see if we'll further look at this, because James Tedesco was complaining on the way in, and definitely
3: Harry wants to look at it. It would have hit someone. Yeah. It's either six again or a knock on by the Storm.
0: So Melbourne Storm are challenging this.
4: Just a contest.
0: They think it was a knock on off James Tedesco, is what Harry Grant was saying.
3: Yeah, well, it definitely hit someone. So it's either a knock, and it's either a knock on or six again.
0: So watching this again on the screen, Tedesco goes up. Oh, it looks like it might have come off his fingers.
4: It might just... have fallen off Warbrick, though, so get some perspective there.
0: Oh, maybe it was Will Warbrick's hand just in front of Tedesco's.
3: Yeah, I think it's come off Warbrick.
4: Hits the hand of Will Warbrick. We just need direction the ball travels after that touch. It's hard to see from Cameron.
0: He left on Miles, have knocked it backwards from there. It was a good leap from Will Warbrick just to get up on over the top of James Tedesco and get his fingertips to the ball.
4: After an initial touch from Will Warbrick, the ball travels forward, which is a knock-on. Melbourne will retain their challenge as this happens.

0: prior to the on-field ruling.
1: Yeah, it's different to what we started with. So you're keeping your challenge.
2: Hey.
1: Play the ball there. Come on, go.
3: Anyway, I think it was the changeover rather than a knock-on decision.
2: So yeah, that's it.
3: They've kept on to the challenge in the end. It's James Tedesco.
2: So the challenge was unsuccessful, but they kept the challenge because there wasn't what they were challenging.
3: Yes. Perfect sense.
2: Yeah, of course it does.
3: 16-4, 14 minutes to go. Melbourne Storm in front here. As I mentioned earlier on, Melbourne Storm have led in 5 of their 8 defeats at half-time so far this season. They were leading in this one. They'll be desperate to avoid that now. They've got a 2-try buffer here as the Sydney Roosters have the ball inside their own half. Spencer Lino with a carry. Connor Watson at dummy half gives it on towards Walker. Pops it short towards Crichton. Crichton does so well again. So strong. Stays on his feet. 5 metres short the halfway line. Wrestling his way clear. Gives it to Watson at dummy half. Then on to Victor Radley. They move it right from Walker to Cherry Evans. Half a gap from him. Oh, his pass is poor out towards Ramsey. It was in around his ankles. It bounced in towards the winger. Gave him very little to work with there. And he's knocked that ball forward, and Moses Leo dived on it anyway to get the ball back for the Melbourne Storm. They have it just inside their own half. 20 in from touch on the left-hand side of the field. Harry Grant at dummy half. He goes right towards McDonald. McDonald up over halfway in centre field. He's brought down. Grant standing at dummy half again. Goes to the right. Hetherington through the hands towards Lasati, who was stationary by the time Sam Walker got hands on him and wrapped him up. Grant. Bit of movement this time from Hetherington as he fires into the line. 30 metres out from the goal line. Right-hand side of the field. 15 in from touch. Harry Grant at dummy half. Goes to Jerome Hughes. Pops it short then to McDonald. He's quickly wrapped up then. Firstly, very little room to work with as he was almost on top of Siwawong. The ball thrown back into centre field. Towards Hughes on the last. Hangs up the bomb here. Warbrick coming in off the touchline. Looking to palm that ball back. It's bounced loose. And a knock-on off the Roosters. Warbrick definitely got around that and was able to push it back. And in fact, it may well have been coming in off this left-hand touchline. But Ed Smith has got a hand on the ball.
2: Yeah, he's done a tremendous job tonight, as we see a challenge, which I understand from the Roosters. 12 minutes ago, he might as well.
3: Yep, absolutely.
1: This challenge, my decision is not going to Roosters, challenged by the Roosters. Kick on the last tackle.
2: I was just about to give Will Warbrick, because he has attacked every kick and competed on every kick.
0: So Melbourne kick chase is onside.
3: First thing signed away by the butler. Chris Butler in the bunker. So
0: it's a fair run to the ball. Ball touches the hand of Will Warbrick first. Again, we just need direction and whether Billy gets a touch of the ball.
3: So I'm pretty sure that's gone back off Warbrick, but it's not the greatest angle they've shown us first up.
2: He's pushing the ball back.
0: The ball continues to travel forward after Will's initial touch into the arm of Billy Smith, which is a knock-on.
2: Okay.
0: Challenge is successful.
2: I tell you what they've seen from the Storm the last couple of sets is that they've really increased their line speed. So they are looking a bit fresher. There's been a couple of breaks in the second half, so their line speed has definitely improved.
3: So the challenge was successful. The Roosters will play the ball 10 metres out, 5 in from touch, 16-4 the score. Just under 13 minutes left to play here at Amy Park tonight. NRL Saturday on ABC Sport. Ball in centre field to forward then by Hugo Savala. He's rolled onto his back. Just up towards the 20-metre line here for the Roosters. Thrown right. Fahu White carries it forward now. He's caught up in the tackle. Takes a while getting it off the floor. Goes right towards Cherry Evans, through the hands to Tedesco. Tedesco pops it right towards Rob Toy. A bit of space for Rob Toy. Burst through half a gap before he's eventually brought down just inside the Melbourne Storm half. 4 tackles gone in the set. 16-4 is the scoreline. Trailing by 2 tries. They need to hit back the Roosters. Savala has it on the left now. Pops it away. Gets an offload up towards Sam Walker. In centre field, he goes back to the left now. Towards Siwawong, keeping the ball out. Spencer Lino down the left-hand touchline. He's brought down now. 4 in from touch on the left-hand side of the field. Savala back to Walker on the left. A little stab kick in behind the line. Hangs it in the air. Coming through, the Roosters get hold of the ball. It's thrown out towards the right-hand touchline. Cody Ramsey for the corner. He's been barged out over the sideline. That is a terrific piece of defending. It was all open ground in front of him. It's Sua Farlongo. Showed the defensive side of this game is just as good as the attacking one.
2: Yeah, Sua Farlongo, there's been question marks about his defence throughout this season, but that is dead set play of the day. He hit Cody Ramsey with absolutely everything and hit him into row 5. That is a great effort from the young fullback.
3: 16-4, 11 minutes to go. Great defending round by the Melbourne Storm.

0: referee. Yeah. To play this again.
1: No, I don't think the ball. I don't think he went out in the in goal. He went out the field to play.
2: Yeah.
0: So just looking down at the screen then, and saw that they come up towards the 20 rather than the 10 metre line, which is where they set back to play the ball. Cooper Clark plays it. Harry Grant at dummy half, pops it away to the right. So carried forward by the Melbourne Storm and Will Warbrick. On to Utwick Amano. Played it to him at dummy half, up towards the 20 metre line, 15 in from touch, left hand side of the field. 12 point advantage for the Storm. Strong carried downfield up towards the 30 metre line. Josh King back onto the field of play. They go right to the right. Cam Munster takes the tackle. He's wrapped up by three Roosters players. Angus Crichton, the last one off him. Munster plays it. Popped away to the left of Farlongo from Grant at dummy half. Up towards the halfway line now on the last, just inside the Storm half. They go right. Jerome Hughes with the kick. He kicks downfield. Trying to kick it in behind Billy Smith. Billy Smith takes it cleanly into his chest and starts off a run downfield. Hit by three Storm players, brought down on the 20-metre line. And so that's where the Roosters will start from. 10 minutes to go. They trail by 12 points, the Roosters. And Savala with a carry now up towards the 30-metre line. He's rolled onto his back.
1: Yeah, look, the Roosters need to start chanting their arm here with 10 minutes to go. I think they need to open up the field just so they can give Savala or Rob Toy a better chance on one-on-one. They've looked quite sharp, those two.
0: Connor Watson in at dummy half. Three tackles gone in the set. They go right in towards Cherry Evans, racing towards the line. They've lost the ball. Has it gone backwards from them? It's gone forward, according to the referee. It bounced away, and so there's a turnover here. Rob Toya, maybe a bit of fatigue creeping into his game as well. He played 80 minutes for Queensland the other night.
1: Yeah, I don't think it was a great pass by Dally Cherry Evans. He sort of went right up to the line, and Jack Alf was all over Rob Toya. Just put him under a lot of pressure.
0: So they've been hitting his chest. He pretty much did that daily cherry up into point blank range and didn't give him a lot of chance to hold onto the ball. So it's a scrum in centre field, 10 metres inside the Roosters' half.
1: I think the Brewster has been put on report for a hair pull. I couldn't work out who it was, but it was a hair pull on Cameron Munster.
0: Just saw it in there as he went to ground again.
1: Was it Linyu?
0: It may well have been Linyu. So at the corner of my eye on the monitor just in front of us, there's definitely a hand of hair pulling Cam Munster down.
1: That's the last thing he needs to do, isn't
0: it? Especially trying to get himself back into maybe the New South Wales side. He might be spending a bit of time on the sideline between now and game two. Harry Grant at dummy half, ball in centre field. Munster pops the ball onto Josh King. Can the Melbourne Storm put this game to bed? They lead by 12. 8 and a bit minutes left here at Amy Park tonight. Harry Grant at dummy half goes to his right, to Hughes, to Utwick Amano. 5 metres out from the goal line, right-hand side of the field. Stays on his feet. Call of held. Sam Walker takes a while to get out of the way. Ref blows the whistle because he wants him back onto the mark to play the ball. A bit of push and shove. They're not probably the fairest matchup. Sam Walker against Stefano Utwick Amano. Harry Grant from dummy half feints one way, pops it off towards the right instead, towards Lasati, who's wrapped up quickly. 5 metres out from the goal line, 5 in from touch. Grant at dummy half, throws it back in field. Hughes hangs up a bomb once again. It's looking for Will Warbrick. He's stolen round in behind Sam Walker, thrown the ball back in field. It's been picked up by Angus Crichton. The Roosters get the ball. Oh, it's been given away. It's Cooper Clark. Oh, it's been given a ball up forward then. Throw back in field, it deflected, it's the path of Cooper Clark, who grabbed hold of the ball, dived over the line and planted it, an absolute gift, but referee says the ball was knocked forward.
1: Yeah, Munster went up and just got a fingertip to it, and Cooper Clark was a beneficiary, but yeah, Munster definitely got a hand of the ball. It's a shame because it was a hell of a celebration by Cooper Clark.
0: It was, risky play from the Roosters at that time as well.
1: They have to do it, they have to do it, the Chooks.
0: So 7.5 to go. 16-4, the Melbourne Storm lead. It's going to be a vitally important win for the Melbourne Storm to reignite their chances of climbing towards the top 8 places, although Rob Toya might have other ideas. Step back a couple of challenges, gets up towards the 30-metre line. Connor Watson at dummy half plays the ball, on to Walker, popped on now to Spencer Linyu. He's looking to get an arm free for an offload, and 4 Storm players stop that from happening. He's wriggling away on the ground. Gets the ball played now. Connor Watson at dummy half, looks for a little scoop, gets the offload to Tedesco, back to centre field to Radley. Radley straightens up, surges over halfway, just inside the Storm half. Watson at dummy half once again. 2 tries they trail by the Sydney Roosters. They're looking to go through a gap once again with Wong on the right-hand side of the field. He gets up, plays the ball. Watson at dummy half. Goes back to Walker in centre field. Walker, a little short pass to Leniu. Great tackle from Harry Grant to wrap him up around the ankles. And it looks like he held on to him. They've got six again then from Harry Grant. Maybe holding on to the ankles of Spencer Leniu. I'm not sure how much contact there was left in there. As it is, Nufahu White, 8 metres out from the goal line. Underneath the goalpost, Walker now, another ruck infringement. Victor Radley now, backs to the wall stuff here from the Melbourne Storm. Can they keep their lead intact? It's 16-4, 6 minutes to go. Ball moved to the right, Walker. Walker through the hands towards the right-hand touchline, out towards Siwa Wong. Good defending out there, eventually to wrap up Tedesco out on that right-hand side, back to centre field. Nufahu White, 10 out from the goal line. To make too much progress forward, then the big prop forward going to the right, Connor Watson to Walker, a little short pass from him to Wong, looks to get the offload away, it's thrown back to empty ground. Walker picks it up though, has to go back, goes back forward again, a little stab kick in behind the line, yeah. And that's a good stop then at the boot of Josh King, but no. The referee's gone back for an earlier infringement.
1: Yeah, if Moses Leo, I think, had hold of Billy Smith out. Well done by the referee, playing advantage, but it was definitely obstruction holding him out off the ball.
2: Crowd of 16,268 in the house, and most of them are booing that decision, Hoffy.
1: This could be a professional foul.
0: Not sure if they're looking at this anymore here. Referee Grant Atkins has just got his earpiece to his ear, waiting for some further instruction.
3: Penalty steals, just a push.
1: Okay. I think there was something between Victor Radley and Josh King off the ball.
3: Sorry,
1: play on.
0: The Fahu White. He's taken this first carry up here, 5 metres out from the goal line, slightly to the right of the uprights. Connor Watson at dummy half, pops the ball back towards Radley. Radley strains towards the line. He's eventually pulled down to the turf by Utwikamano. Two tackles got in the set for the Roosters. Cherry Evans into the line. Oh, the gap disappeared with him. He's lost the ball in the tackle. And Utwikamano collects it. He tries to surge away downfield. And he's got an offload away here. The Storm are keeping alive. They don't need to do this. They've got 5 minutes left, and eventually Cam Munster flung into the ground by Siwa Wong. There's been a bit of push and shove out there, and a penalty for the Melbourne Storm. It's getting a bit frayed out there. Tempers are fraying. 16-4 the score. 4.5 minutes to go, and the Storm shot themselves in the foot there. So the Roosters did, I should say.
1: Yeah, Siwa Wong, nothing in that. He just threw him to the ground. Good aggressive tackle, but it was a play by Jack Hetherington who absolutely took out Connor Watson, which forced the error, which got the Melbourne Storm out. Great tackle, dislodging the ball.
0: Two Newcastle Knights former teammates there, but this is a real pressure reliever here for the Melbourne Storm. Ball kicked out over the sideline. 16-4 the score. 4 minutes.

0: 15 out from the goal line. Four tackles gone in the set. Can they finish this one off here, the Storm? It's on to Hughes. Hughes attacks the line with pace. Eventually, he's brought down. On the last here for the Melbourne Storm. Thrown to Munster. Munster tries a little tap kick in behind the line, but it's comfortably dealt with and picked up very easily then by Connor Watson. And the ball returns to the Roosters here. They're running out of time, though. 3 minutes to go. They've gone for the big, long pass out to the right-hand touchline. It looked like Rob Toy could get away with it, but it looked like he spilt it forward. Had to dive after it, just held on to possession. And now Cody Ramsey with a carry, 20 metres out from the goal line. 3 minutes to go, 16-4 the scoreline. Now or never for the Roosters to keep this one alive. They're running out of time rapidly. They're still inside their own half. Four tackles gone in the set. Watson to the right to White. White stopped just short of halfway. He's backing his way up towards the halfway line. On the last here for the Roosters. They've gone to the left. On to Walker. Walker on to Spencer Linier. Through the hands to Tedesco. Quick pass from him. It bounces out towards Billy Smith. Cuts back inside. Holds onto the ball. Throws it away once again to Vecchetti. Vecchetti's got the ball. And it's been picked up by Harry Grant. He'll wrap up the ball up. Dive on the floor. Take as much time as he possibly can.
1: Yeah, it's a good defensive set by the Melbourne Storm. Great scramble. The Roosters are trying everything, passing the ball on the last tackle, but they're just showing up in defence. It's something that's been lacking from the Storm from the start of the season. That bit of urgency in their scramble, it's been impressive tonight.
0: So Melbourne Storm, 2 minutes to go. Two try advantage, 16-4 the scoreline. Sure they can chalk this one up as another win for Melbourne Storm. Farlong going at dummy half, pops it off to his right to Josh King. He takes it forward towards halfway, wrapped up by three Roosters players. 8 metres in from touch on the right-hand side of the field, just short of the halfway line. Harry Grant at dummy half to Utuikamanu on the halfway line. Pushes his way into contact, 5 metres inside the Roosters half. Harry Grant at dummy half in centre field. 90 seconds left to play here. Hetherington with a strong carry forward. Looking to get an arm free and get an offload away here. Instead holds onto it, takes the tackle. 38 metres out. Back it goes towards Jerome Hughes. Oh, he's gone for a drop goal, which got above knee high and then bounces kindly up for James Tedesco to set off away downfield. Open play at the moment. Tedesco eventually is wrapped up. And solid defending in the end from Trent Liero to wrap up the Roosters fullback. Just short of the 30-metre line. Into the final minute here at Amy Park. And Melbourne Storm, with this 12-point advantage, are going to hold on here and win against the Roosters, who will have back-to-back defeats now, having lost to the Cowboys up in Magic Round as well. Mufahu White looking to play the ball. Connor Watson from dummy half pops the ball away to the right. Tedesco finds half a gap, almost gets through, almost offloads it to Victor Radley, but it bounces free towards Farlongo. He's got free, he's kicked over the top, he's waiting for a favourable bounce, he's kicking it on the floor, he's being chased down by Walker. Walker's got him around the shoulders, and he's stopped him five short of the line. Magic stuff again from Sua Farlongo. Gets up to play the ball, 6-0 tackles, trying to burrow over from dummy half here, the Storm, just short of the line. Can they seal it in style? 10 seconds left here, looking to get the try here. It's a penalty in favour of the Melbourne Storm. It was Will Warbrick at dummy half and sent to the bin for the final 10 seconds. So 10 seconds in the bin for Sam Walker. And he walks off the back of the field behind the dead ball line. And they'll finish with this one off here, the Melbourne Storm, by kicking 2 points. And I've got a feeling it might be Jack Hetherington if they're going to take the penalty and kick it for the post.
1: No, Harry Grant took the ball off, Jack. Harry Grant said, no, you're not, son, and just took the ball off and gave it to Sewell. I think Harry had for and against on the mind.
0: Yeah.
1: But I'll tell you what, I played with a bloke who was absolutely tremendous at bringing the crowd to his feet, and Billy Slater. But I tell you what, this bloke saw far longer. He's been absolutely tremendous tonight, and he's done some amazing things. He really has.
0: That was exceptional stuff. Then he's got the chance to finish the game with a couple of points to add to his large tally for the season.
2: Fair to say, Sam Walker's getting a bit of send off from a few Melbourne Storm fans as he makes his way around.
0: He's quite popular in Melbourne, the Queensland halfbacks and Queensland players. Not so much tonight, though, in Sam Walker. Been a tough week for him, having put in a big effort for the Queensland side on a losing team on that occasion. I'm going to be on the losing side again tonight. So the last action of the night here at Amy Park, Sua Farlongo steps up,

0: slaps it between the posts. The flags go up and the whistle blows in the background. There's embraces from players out there. Nice to see the two number ones embracing. Excitement machines from both sides. James Tedesco embracing Sua Faolongo. Those excitement really set this match alive out there for the Melbourne Storm. But the key thing here for Melbourne is it's another 2 points, another win for them. 18 points to 4 they've won here against the Sydney Roosters, a side who have been in great form in third place at the start of the weekend, and they've managed to hold them off and notch up a really good victory here by 18 points to 4.
1: Yeah, look, it was, and look, a lot's already said, the Melbourne Storm definitely weren't clinical in the first half, but they were in the second half on the back of some individual efforts, especially by Sua Faolonga and Moses Leah. But the one thing that Craig Bellamy is going to come out of it is that four next to the Roosters logo on the scoreboard. Melbourne Storm defence has been poor all year, but they did a great job tonight defending their line and keeping them out. Look, the Roosters had their opportunities, but they didn't really give themselves a chance with the amount of errors they made, and they were simple drops or simple pressure passes into the line. So there was some missed opportunities for the Roosters, but look, I have to say, Melbourne Storm deserved this win out the pressure that they put in that first half.
0: Well, look, I've been coming out here and watching a few of the matches this season and doing some practice calls, and I know the game out here on Anzac Day, the Storm defence on that occasion against South Sydney was nowhere like the defensive effort that they managed to pull on tonight against the Sydney Roosters. It was a much, much better performance. Let's cross down to Ian Cohen with some reaction from the Roosters.
2: Yeah, Connor Watson has been kind enough to join us. Obviously, the match had a little bit of intensity in there as well, didn't it?
3: Yeah, it did. We, disappointing, you know. We just, at the start of the game, too many errors, too much ill-discipline. Storm are a good side, you know, they haven't had the best start to the year, but the last couple of weeks have been really good, and we just gave them too much footy, and yeah, they made us pay for it.
2: So that start, even after coming off the break and everything else like that, it just was too slow for the Roosters?
3: Nah, like, we were still in a good spot, you know. I think the score was 6-4 or maybe 10-4 at half time, and in today's game, 6 points is nothing. We just didn't start the sort of half well enough there. Again, sort of ill discipline and errors and not making a count. And yeah, we just gave the Storm too much possession, and in the end, they come away with the win.
2: You were right in it up till the end, though, but then there was a couple of breaks that were hugely substantial. Obviously, Sua Faolonga was magnificent, Moses Leo as well. They were just hard to pin back.
3: Well, I think just, you know, our reactions to our errors and stuff was poor. So when you got guys like the ones you just mentioned who are electric, if you give them a chance, you don't dive on the ball, then, you know, they will just take it to the races. So we need to be better there. Just, you know, we need to be hungrier. It's no excuse for us.
2: Appreciate your time.
3: All good, thanks.
0: Good stuff, Kozer. Good man, Connor Watson, part of the ABC commentary team as well. He was with us all last Sunday afternoon and always speaks really well. A couple of really obvious things to look at here. Completion rates, 91% for the Melbourne Storm, 42 of 46, 24 of 39 for the Roosters, 61%. That's a huge difference.
1: Well, 42 completed sets to 24. That's the football game right there. When you're nearly giving your side almost half as much as football, twice as much football as you've had, you're just putting yourself under so much pressure and not giving your team a chance.
0: Just keep my eye out for where Kozer is down onto the field at the moment. There's a few people after the same players, which is not,
1: Sua, yeah,
0: not surprising, to be honest, for Sua Faolonga. He's going to be a very in-demand man. Elsewhere, tackle breaks 44 to 21, and obviously in favour of the Storm there. So they were definitely better in those sorts of areas. 14 offloads to 7. And in terms of a couple of the errors, there were definitely a lot more errors from the Roosters in that first half, 18 to 9 in the first half.
1: Yeah, but a key one was missed tackles.
0: Like, 44 to 21, huge difference.
1: It's just the amount of pressure and the fatigue that Melbourne Storm put. But it was interesting what Connor Watson said. They didn't defend their errors well enough, and that's what you've got to do in today's game.
0: Let's get back down to Ian Cohen.
2: Yeah, Harry Grant, who's obviously had a fair bit of football this week. So, first question, how's the body holding up? You started on the bench, obviously, just to give yourself a bit of a break.
4: Yeah, not too bad there, just to sort of, trying to take the sting out of the game. And we know that Roosters like to start fast and aggressively, so thought it was the right thing to do. And, felt like we come away with a scrappy win. But I was just saying to the boys, it's good to have a low-scoring game and just come out on top with a lot of back and forth in the game.
2: Well, the Roosters, certainly, they were aggressive, but they couldn't seem to hold on to it early on and allowed Storm plenty of opportunity. You didn't quite capitalise on it, though?
4: No, we didn't, but, you know, we sort of had to stay patient.

0: you know, those tackles would have amounted to something, and obviously took a bit of sting out of them in the start of the game for the back end. And yeah, like I said, it was just sort of their defence held up, and it was quite more enjoyable with that lower scoreline.
1: Talk to us about Tuafalongo and Moses Leo. I mean, they just left them in their wake, certainly down that eastern side. The grass is still scorched, I think.
0: Yeah, I think so. No, might have to get Sewell to do some speed training. He got caught a couple of times tonight, but no, they've been awesome. I think Moe, since he's come back into the team, has been phenomenal. You know, the work he's doing and, you know, the aggression he brings to his game. And, yeah, then you sort of see how much of an athlete he is, the way he sort of broke away. And, yeah, Sewell's been doing it all year, so fingers crossed they can continue to do it.
1: On the other side of the equation, Will Warbrick. He's been a bit quiet aerially, but he certainly was on show tonight.
0: Yeah, I think you just got to keep giving him those opportunities. And, yeah, I feel like, you know, we're always going to have those times in games, but we just got to manage it and, yeah, give him every opportunity we can.
1: And an emotional game as well, Starlight Foundation, you went out with the jersey.
0: Yeah, for sure, and, you know, the Starlight Foundation do a great job, and it's a cause that we hold close to our hearts here at the Storm, and fingers crossed it was a good weekend, and, you know, for the young girls' family there, it was a nice little touch too.
1: We'll let you hit the ice bath.
0: Thank you. Cheers, mate.
2: Yeah, always a great chat with Harry Cruddy. He doesn't look great walking over towards the side. He looks like he's played two games in quick succession as well, Harry Grant, and a huge impact he made, scoring the opening try of the night for the Melbourne Storm tonight. And again, it was that smart thinking that we often see from Harry Grant. And I mentioned earlier on, that defeat against the Bulldogs last week, just that sort of control of the game that the likes of Harry Grant, the likes of Cam Munster out there give to the Melbourne Storm, and they're in these tight battles. It makes all the difference.
3: Yeah, it certainly does. And I think like Trent Talau did a great job taking the sting out of the game, as Harry Grant said, that was going to be his role. He did that, but they certainly started playing a lot when Harry Grant got onto the paddock. So it was... It was smart by Craig Bellamy to bring him on, give him a bit of rest, and only give him 60 minutes of football instead of the 80 which he played on Wednesday night.
2: Yeah, did really well to back up from that, and Trent Tolab did a good start to the game for the Melbourne Storm as well, to get them off on the right foot. Incidentally, I've just been going through, just trying to check out the players put on report. Three Roosters players on report. Well, two. Siwa Wong put on report twice.
3: Really?
2: In that second half, one for the hair pull, and Reece Robson was actually on report for a high shot early on in the match. So those are the three Roosters players that are on report. I'm just trying to check which Melbourne Storm player. There was a Melbourne Storm player apparently put on report too, so I haven't quite managed to find who that is. I'll track that down at some point and find out exactly who the player was who ended up getting put on report for them. But this is a really big win, I think, for Melbourne Storm, because the Roosters were one of the form sides of the competition. I know they come off the back of a loss against the Cowboys, but they'd won, you know, a string of wins before that. They'd won six in a row before that Cowboys loss. So to play with that intensity and get a hard-fought win against the Roosters, it's the sort of thing they weren't managing to do in the early part of the season.
3: No, certainly, but they haven't had a tough win for a while. Mm. So that's been the biggest key. A lot of the other wins have been sort of blowouts and everything like that, but they needed to get a scrappy, tough win, because sometimes you do forget how to win football games, and that was a concern there with the Storm for a while. But I think tonight they sort of put a few of those things to bed, and show that they can win a scrappy football game.
2: Yeah.
3: Sorry, I'm just choking,
2: choking up about having been a tough football match here for the Melbourne Storm. So, yeah, there's still a few players milling around there. We might try and get one more interview from Ian Cohen down on the side of the field. I can tell you, just quickly go around the grounds with what's happening elsewhere whilst we track down somebody else to chat to. Three-quarter time across town, the Western Bulldogs leading Collingwood 76-58. The Western Force have beaten the New South Wales Waratahs 31-25. And in the Super Netball, the Melbourne Mavericks have had a win as well. 60-57 they've got up against the West Coast Fever. And a reminder again, if you weren't listening earlier on today, wins in the NRL for the Knights over the Eels 28-22, and the Tigers beat the Bulldogs by 22 points to 16. So those are the winners today, and then of course Melbourne Storm winning this one here by 18 points to 4. We'll go to have a wrap up of the other games before too long as well from those matches earlier on today, and also before we go off air tonight, we'll let you know what's happening overnight and tomorrow. There's a big day of football coming up tomorrow, with it being Origin round, a slightly later start to the weekend. Three big matches coming up tomorrow, and of course Andrew Moore and the team will be on air from midday tomorrow.
1: I'm just trying to find the two try scorers, Moses Leo and Sua Farlonga, but they're

0: They escaped the Roosters, and they've escaped me at the moment as well, but we'll try and get one of them before we're out.
1: They're hiding, Koza. They're good at it. They knew you were coming.
2: I was going to say, I can see Stefano Uitricomano, who I think struggles to hide anywhere.
1: I can see Moses Leo, Koza, so your eyes are obviously painted on, mate. Walk straight. Walk straight.
2: Yeah, walk, just down in
1: go
2: front
1: to the fence.
0: Cooper Clark.
1: No, go to your left.
0: Oh, okay. Got him now.
1: You're welcome.
2: Just down behind our TV colleagues down there. We've been chatting to a few people, and I think we can maybe get down to Ian Cohen now, who he's got his man. Koza, persistent, gets Moses Leo.
0: Absolutely. Congratulations on the win. Well done. What are your thoughts on tonight?
3: You know, it was a gritty win. Not pretty. You know, we had a lot of position in their 20, a lot of play the balls. And, you know, we just had to keep turning up. And, you know, proud of the boys to just stick to our process. And even though it wasn't the prettiest win, we still got there.
0: Talk to us about you and Sue are obviously pinning the ears back and scorching the grass down that eastern side. Take us through the process of when you get the ball and then you know they're hunting you and then you eventually get there.
3: You know, Buzzer just says, always says to, I think, me and Saul before the game, if you see any space, just take it. You know, and this, I got the backing of the team, and, you know, I just back myself in those situations, and, you know, able to turn it into some points tonight.
0: Yeah, you got a big smile on your face when you talk about it, though. It must be nice.
3: Yeah, no, it's real good. I'm probably smiling because I know that the first time that I got a little break, I kicked it out of there. Bowser probably not impressed with that one, so probably get a little passive-aggressive, you know, compliment in there. So.
0: Well, Ryan Hoffman upstairs said it was almost like a seven move trying to keep it down that sideline.
3: Yeah, no, I just back myself. You know, if I keep it in, I think I score there. So, you know, I won't go away from my game. I won't shy away from it, but, you know, I just got to be better there executing my skills.
0: Really important win for Storm, though, in the context of the season as well.
3: Yeah, really important. You know, the boys still got a lot of belief, and we believe in this group, and there's a lot of talent here. We just got to, you know, keep turning up each week and stick to our processes.
0: Thanks for your time.
3: Cheers. Thank you very much.
2: Great job, Cuz. You might as well come back up now. You had a tough night down there in the rain, and it's colder night now. Obviously, we're just turning for winter. Winter kicks off on Monday here. Big job tonight, Koza.
0: Yeah, thanks very much. It has been good, but the rain has abated, which is lovely.
2: No, good to see. And just having a quick look as well at the ladder, which I think has just thrown that one in there too. It has Melbourne Storm now onto 10 points. They climb a little bit closer. Obviously, there's a few wins to make up on those sides in front to try and get into the top eight. Amazing stat I saw in the week, the fact that Melbourne Storm have been 8 weeks outside of the top eight for only the third time in their history. Two of those seasons were 2001 and 2000. The other one was 2010 in the back of the salary cap stuff, where they obviously were massive points deduction, so words in there. So they've never been outside the top eight for this long in the Craig Bellamy era. So they've got a bit of ground to make up before they can get themselves in the top eight. But do you think, Hoffy, is a realistic goal for this Storm to make it into the top eight and play finals?
1: Look, it is. All they've got to do is just keep winning. Look, I'm looking at the next three games. They've got Newcastle at home, then the bye, then they've got the Canberra Raiders at home, and then Manly away. They're three winnable games. Like, Newcastle playing very well at home, but it'd be interesting to see how they travel. Canberra Raiders and the Storm are always a very good clash. Look, Manly are a different team than what they've been the past couple of years, so that will be a tough one also. But, look, all those games are 50-50. All those games, they give themselves a red hot chance. For the Storm, they just need to keep winning. I know it's a captain obvious thing to say, but if they keep winning, they're giving themselves an opportunity. And it showed tonight. Play a scrappy game. They definitely weren't at their best coming off the back of Origin. A lot of their players come off the back of the Origin. But they won a scrappy football game against a quality side in the Roosters.
2: Yeah, absolutely. So they end up winning here by 18 points to 4. And Ryan Hoffman, I'm going to have to come to you very shortly. Are you ready to go for your 3-2-1 in the ABC Player of the Year? What else should we go to the other games first to get a little wrap-up of what's happened there?
1: Well, it's up to you because I'm ready to go.
2: If you're ready to go, let's get your 3-2-1 now.
1: 3 points with daylight in the 2 points is still far longer. He was absolutely, absolutely tremendous. I thought Moses Leo did a very good job as well. Not just in attack, but defensively taking the high balls. He was very strong. He had a big night up against Cody Ramsey, but he did very well. And 1 point I'm going to give to James Tedesco. He kept trying all the way to the end. He helped set up the Roosters' first try, so I thought he was very good for the Roosters tonight as well.
2: Yeah, fantastic. Good job, Hoffy. So Sua Farlong there for the 3 points. Moses Leo, 2 points. And James Tedesco, 1 point in the ABC Player of the Year award. 18-4 then for the Melbourne Storm, beating the Sydney Roosters here. 3-1. Tries to Harry Grant, Will Warbrick and Moses Leo. Billy Smith scoring the sole try for the Roosters. There was 1 from 3 with conversions for Sua Farlongo, but he did kick 2 penalty goals. And as I say, there were 4 players put

0: on report. Jack Hetherington for the Melbourne Storm was placed on report, as was Reece Robson in the second minute for a high shot for the Sydney Roosters. Siwa Wong was placed on report twice in the second half. Once, we think he was placed on report for a hair pull as well. So there might be a bit more action for him coming up at the judiciary later on in the week. Now, there was plenty of action earlier on today too, starting off in Newcastle, where the Newcastle Knights took on the Parramatta Eels, and it was watched for ABC Sport by Dean Halitau and Glenn Lauder.
1: Yeah, thanks, Ned. It was a really entertaining clash, albeit a little scrappy in the second half where errors started to take their toll. But Newcastle, four wins in a row, the 28 points to 22 win over Parramatta. Newcastle scored in the first 2 minutes through Dylan Lucas. And when you look at the two sides coming into this game, you might have thought that Newcastle would have run away with it. But Parramatta got into the arm wrestle and did quite well in that first half. But Dean Halitau, who was watching it alongside me, maybe just in that second half, Newcastle got the better of the arm wrestle and Parramatta's fatigue might have started to creep in a little more than Newcastle's did.
2: Yeah, it certainly did. I think, you know, the process for Newcastle wasn't too bad in the first half. They were going through their sets nicely and they were getting into their kicks and they were doing what you'd expect them to do. And it looked like they had a fair game plan. The start of the second half was really loose. But I think the work that they did in the first half set them up to finish strongly. Parramatta, to their credit, they didn't go away. They played really tough, and it's been a bit of a theme for the last month for them. Even though they haven't been in some games on the scoreboard at all, they've definitely turned up with a good attitude, and players that are stepping up to fill in for injuries are trying their best. So there's some good signs there for the Eels, just not enough polish or class at the moment to get the job done. The Newcastle Knights, I think they could have probably put their foot on the throat a little bit more in the second half, eliminate some of those errors, and it would have been, you know, maybe a bigger margin. But to get the win at home again is continuing a good year for them.
1: Justin Holbrook would have been really pleased with, even though there was adversity, the way that Sandon Smith had to go off with a calf injury. Coaches quite often look at depth charts and work out what positions they've got covered in their 30-man roster. And the way that Newcastle recovered, obviously, Fletcher Sharp, who was playing at left centre in a position that he's fairly unfamiliar with, much more of a half, he was able to slot straight back into the halves. Fletcher Hunt, who is traditionally a centre, was able to come straight onto the park. And Newcastle didn't really miss a trick. They looked really sharp down that left-hand side.
2: Yeah, well, they've got guys that have had experience this year filling in or stepping up for other players when they've been injured that are actually really high quality. So, you know, the guy you mentioned, Fletcher Hunt, he's been great this year for them, mostly playing in the centres, obviously, and doing a great job. Fletcher Sharp, we've seen him play fullback. We've seen him play 5-8, and then he's had his stint the last couple of weeks in the centre. So it's a good luxury for Justin to be able to have a player go off the field at any stage, and then the reorganisation has guys that have played well in those spots. So that's a benefit for the Newcastle Knights at the moment, and it's any wonder why they've had a bit of success this year. And you know, the inclusion of those guys that have come back from injury, that the really key players, has probably been just the sort of icing that they need to close out games and to have some consecutive wins.
1: Yeah, four of their five tries came straight down the left edge, and then their left edge back rower was involved in the fifth try when Harrison Graham went straight through the middle. Parramatta, obviously, no Mitchell Moses with that hamstring injury that left him out of Origin 1. They're hopeful of having him back for that holiday long weekend Monday clash against the Bulldogs. How big of a loss was he tonight? I thought Ronald Volkman and Joash Papali looked okay, particularly in the first half, but maybe just lost their way a bit.
2: Yeah, I liked Volkman. He's got a good kicking game. He's got a really good running game. He's a little bit deceptive in that he's quite compact and low built, but he's strong. And once he gets into contact, he pushes through. Plays a kind of tempo play that we see from a lot of young halves coming through in the game at the moment. Someone like Isaiah Katoa plays really, really good tempo. Volkman's got sort of glimpses of that in his game. So, yeah, they definitely had a decent go together as a partnership. But Mitch Moses is just that really classy extra level half that's played. Obviously, he was the number six pick for New South Wales. So, you know, he's a premium half and you want him on the field. But in saying that, those guys did a good job. And I thought he's Isaiah Yonge at the back. You know, he's got that really subtle skill, really great feet, willing to take on contact, and he can really burst the game open as well.
1: Dylan Lucas scored a double. Greg Marju, Harrison Graham and Fletcher Hunt all scored tries for Newcastle. Kalen Ponga ended with 4 from 5 off the boot. Parramatta's tries came to Brian Kelly, Dylan Walker, Jordan Samrani and Isaiah Ayongi. Joash Papali ended up with 3 from 3. Ronald Volkman, none from one. And one player on report, Tyson Frizzell, for a high shot for the Newcastle Knights. It has finished 28 points to 22 in Newcastle. Dino, who got your ABC Player of the Year point?
2: Yeah, I went Isaiah Ayongi for 1 point to the reasons I mentioned.

0: mentioned before, I thought he was a constant threat at the back. He was really safe for most part for the Eels. For 2 points, I went Dylan Brown. I thought mostly built off his defence. He had a pretty solid game in the halves. He didn't overplay his hand, but defensively, he came up with some great shots. And I love seeing a half that can put their shoulder in and take on an opposition second rower. And then for 3 points, I went Dylan Lucas. I thought he was outstanding on the left edge. Burst through in the clear twice, got two tries. And, you know, he plays so tough. He catches the ball in the line under contact. And, you know, a lot of people would drop those passes under pressure, but bounces up, plays the ball quickly, and he's really sound defensively. It really shores up that left edge.
1: So Newcastle's fourth straight win, Ned, 28 points to 22 over Parramatta in front of 23,001 here at Hunter Stadium.
2: Great stuff there, Dean and Glenn Lauder calling the action up at Hunter Stadium earlier on today. It was followed by the match at Western Sydney Stadium. A bit out of this one. We were watching a bit of this before we went to air earlier on today. The West Tigers taking on the Bulldogs. The Tigers coming out on top. And it was watched for ABC Sport by Luke Lewis and Andrew Moore.
3: Ned, a really entertaining game from start to finish, although it looked like the West Tigers might put a number on Canterbury Bankstown, racing to a 16-0 lead in the 29th minute with early tries to Jarrell Skelton, also Tino Tavana, the winger, and Jareem Buller welcoming back from a shoulder injury. And as I say, 16-0, 16-6 at halftime after Jacob Carras scored a great try just a few minutes before the break. It was Canterbury that started best in the second half. A try to Inari Tuala in the 48th minute. It was 16-10. And then Josh Curran with a charge down claimed a try in the 55th minute, only to be disallowed by the bunker for making contact with the leg of the kicker, Jerome Luai. And from the next set, the West Tigers scored a try to Jarrell Skelton, and that ended up proving the difference. Lachie Galvin did score for Canterbury late against his old team, but West held on to win 22-16 before a crowd of 17,505. Luke Lewis in a, like I say, really entertaining game from start to finish.
4: Yeah, it was a fun game to call. It was very high energy. It was end-to-end stuff. There was a lot of great football out there, but for me that stood out, it was a real defensive-based effort, and I think that's what got the Tigers the win. The defence on their goal line was probably the best I've seen the Tigers defend for a lot of years. So they kept turning away the Bulldogs. So Tilly Tupanua was an absolute handful on that right edge, but they kept coming up with try-saving plays on him. But really, it was just a high-quality game when it comes to calling it. It was exciting.
3: Jareem Buller, the Tigers fullback, scored a try on his return from a shoulder injury.

0: kick chaser on the Bulldogs. They were putting a heap of pressure on him, but he just kept turning up, coming up for great take. He was putting his hand up for a lot of work through the middle of the field. So he played really well for his first game back. I thought Appy was good as well. He didn't play big, crazy minutes, but he was excellent out of dummy half. But I just like Dareen Buller in this West Tigers side. When he's back there, he just brings out confidence with this West Tigers teammates.
1: Both teams were kind of desperate for a win. Tigers had lost three in a row. Canterbury had corrected a losing streak by beating Melbourne last start, but now they get done again here by the West Tigers. How worried are you about their form at the moment and their results as they desperately hope to make the top eight again?
0: Yeah, well, I told you, I wasn't bullish on the Bulldogs this year. There was just something about the Bulldogs that just can't put my finger on, but they're not playing like a really well-put-together team. So they play good in patches here and there. They've got some really nice parts about them, but I don't know, I just feel like their attack isn't where it needs to be, you know, competing against the great teams.
1: All right, and finally, you're excited about the top of the table clash here that we're calling tomorrow night, Penrith and the Warriors.
0: I can't wait. I'm a little bit interested to see how the lineup's going to be for the Panthers. I know what Ivan's like. He obviously thinks big picture, looks down the track. They've earned their right to be sitting at the top of the competition ladder. So it wouldn't surprise me if we rest a few boys. But if everyone's playing, it's going to be an outstanding football game.
1: Yeah, fingers crossed. All right, thank you, Louis. So there you have it, Ned. It was a win for the West Tigers. Really good game of footy to watch. 3 points in the ABC Player of the Year goes to West Tigers fullback Dareen Buller. 2 points to Canterbury second rower Satili Tupanua. A danger every time he had the ball in hand. And 1 point goes for the West Tigers to their captain Jerome Luai on the back of outstanding defence. In the end, Tigers 22 beat the Bulldogs 16.
2: Now, I'm going to come back to that game in just a moment. Thank you, Maury. But I will just give you a bit of team news as well, because I just better double check, because the late team news might have come through from the Panthers-Warriors game. There are some outs for Penrith. To'o, Yeo, Cleary are being rested.
3: Yeah, that's interesting. So it's a good opportunity for the Warriors to come away. But look, they are replacing McCleary being replaced by Jack Cogger, who's played plenty of first grade.
2: Yeah, absolutely. So it's still a strong looking side that they've got for the Panthers. That game tomorrow night. I'll run through all of tomorrow's card in a second. But just going back to that Tigers Bulldogs game, we were watching it in here earlier on, and Maury and Luke Lewis mentioned it in there as well. Really key moment in the match was the charge down from Josh Curran. As Jerome Luai was kicking downfield, raced away, scored the try, and was pulled back for contact with the kicker. I'll get your thoughts on this in a moment, but first we can hear from the Bulldogs coach Cam Seraldo. I just asked whether he was happy with that decision.
4: No, I'm not at all. But I sent another email in this week and get something written back. The Josh Curran one, is maybe the charge down's gone. I don't know. His foot did touch him, but Josh charged the ball down first and was chasing the kick, and then Jerome's foot hit him. If that's the way it is, I'll cop that. Jerome clearly didn't think it was a penalty because he turned and chased. But again, if the foot touches, okay. The more disappointing one was to go down the other end, someone's offside, takes out our fullback, then that's a try. What's worse, someone touching your foot or someone taking out your fullback and they score a try? I don't know. Then there's the other tries, like they look like they were held up, but it's a try. Critter gets over the line, looks very similar to that, but it's a no try. Strips, like Gavin gets the ball clearly stripped right in front of the referee, no penalty. Stephen throws a guy down on the ground, ball comes out, penalty. I don't know.
2: Pretty tough going as well for Cam Serrano when you're on the back of a loss as well, but in particular the charge down one, and he said then maybe the charge down's gone, because we were watching it here and it looked like it was he'd affected the charge down well, and it was very incidental that it brushed past his stomach, the boot to the studs of Jerome Luai.
3: I can't comment on the other one, but I remember what I was watching, it was a great charge down by Curran. He hits the ball with his arms first and chases after him. As Luai's foot's coming down, makes minimal contact, so minimal that Jerome Luai could then chase after him. These days, if a kicker gets brushed, they hit the ground falling, but he obviously didn't deem it was that much of a drama. So I think that's a terrible decision. Another example of the NRL trying to make the game black and white. Hello, it's a grey game. We cannot do that. And over officiating our game. That was a dreadful call by the bunker. Definitely the wrong call. And I want to see the NRL come out, if not tonight, tomorrow, and say,

0: we have made a mistake there, because that should have been a try for the Bulldogs.
1: But do you think, in the sense that Serrallo's got a point, that the charge down could be gone? Because it's very hard to get the ball and make no contact whatsoever with the kicker. They're basically in no contact zone now around the kickers.
0: Yeah, but it wasn't a dangerous play, because he didn't hit him with the danger. If he dove at his knees, if he wiped him out completely without really attempting to charge the ball down, fair enough. But the contact was minimal. It was almost incidental, and it happened after the play. So he charged the ball down, then his foot hit him. So it should have been play on, because he didn't take out the foot. The foot hit him.
1: Yeah, absolutely. Look, it was a very tough call, and you can understand the frustration with Cam Serraldo and where the Bulldogs are at the moment off the back of that good win last week. Look, my apologies to all of you who've SMS'd in tonight, 0467 920 222. Apologies for not getting to more of them. I was very much focusing on get through the game tonight, but some very kind messages from lots of you out there as well. Ryan in Brisbane, Graham from Taree as well, Mark on the Central Coast, the gear steward from Kalinga as well. Really good of you to get in touch, and thank you for listening in tonight. We've got a fair bit to get through just before we go off there. I'll just remind you a bit of around the grounds, the matches that were still taking place in the AFL in the fourth quarter. The Western Bulldogs are leading Collingwood 90-78. Elsewhere today in the New South Wales Cup, the Knights beat the Eels 50-16. The Newtown Jets beat Manly 34-20. And here, the Melbourne Storm flogged the Roosters 60-6. In the Jersey Flag, the Storm also beat the Roosters 28-16, and the Knights beat the Eels by 30-24. In the Queensland Cup, the Magpies beat the Bears 31-18. The Dolphins beat the Brisbane Tigers 40-22. Tweed Seagulls had a draw against Northern Pride 22-22. West winner Manly Seagulls 36-10 win over the Capras. The Townsville Blackhawks 22 lost to the Mackay Cutters 24, and the Falcons beat the Devils 32-12. There in the AFL earlier today, the Swans thrashed Richmond 170-56, and Fremantle beat Brisbane by 103-78. In the Super Rugby, Moana Pacifica beat the Brumbies 21-19, and the Chiefs beat the Blues 59-34. The Waratahs went down to a defeat by the Western Force 31-25. And in the Super Netball, a 20-goal win for the Sunshine Coast Lightning over the Giants 74-54, and the Melbourne Mavericks beat the West Coast Fever by 60-57. My thanks to you, Ryan Hoffman. I've made it very easy for me tonight, and Ian Curran as well down on the sideline. So thanks a lot to you, Hoffy.
0: No worries, Ned. On debut, absolutely outstanding, mate. Very enjoyable. Look forward to the next one.
1: Fantastic, Hoffy. Yeah, I'm back again some point in July. To Stuart Birchmore behind me here as well, and Renelle Moore in the studio, and also big thanks as well to all the rest of the ABC team who've been very, very supportive in helping me get here today. It's been a real privilege and a real thrill to call this match tonight. There's plenty more sport coming up later on this evening. We are broadcasting the Champions League final, Paris Saint-Germain taking on Arsenal. If you're interested, tomorrow, by the way, the Socceroos are playing. We're not broadcasting on the ABC, but they're taking on Mexico in front of about 60,000 fans in California. And then we've got the Women's FA Cup final tomorrow night as well, Manchester City against Brighton. Plenty of Australian action there. Join Andrew Moore and the team from tomorrow, 12 o'clock. They'll be in the boardroom with Luke Lewis and John Gibbs, and three games to follow after that. But for tonight, we'll leave you with the action of today's three games. Enjoy the rest of your evening.
2: Newcastle shift at left-hand side. It was a short flat ball to Dylan Lucas, and he's going to race away and score. Oh, a really good pass close to the line by Sandon Smith, and Dylan Lucas goes through a yawning Parramatta gap, scores the try.
3: Newcastle defending their own goal line at the southern end. Edwards at dummy half. Righty goes for Volkman through the hands. Iongi goes to the right-hand side. Ryan Kelly in game 200. Scores the try. Graham out of dummy half for Crossland. Left-hand side. Oh, it's a beautiful ball from Sharp to Dylan Lucas. He could be away. It's the second rower against the fullback. Iongi can't get there. And Dylan Lucas races 50 metres and scores his second of the afternoon. Seven away from the goal line. Final play for Parramatta, trailing by 14. De Silva goes right. Volkman kicks through. Great chase. Beautiful try over on the far side by Jordan Samrani. Crossland, dummy half. Sharp grubbering through. Played out by Volkman. Six again, picked up again by Sharp. Goes left for Fletcher Hunt, scores the try. That was really smart by Fletcher Sharp. It was a high-risk play. And it was Newcastle who have gone on to win this one. 28-22. Plays the ball now to Buller.
4: He sends it left to Madden. Through hand to Luai. Cut out ball. Lagasini links up now. It's Delton, and he's over to score against the 15 out from the goal line. Last play, Taroyesau right to Madden, kicks over the top, looking for Tabana. Up they go, great catch, who? Tabana comes down with it. Timo May scored for the West Tigers, referee Goff says. Try! 25 out from the line, 11 in from the eastern touchline. Played to Galvin, left to Tupanua, dumped over the top of one. Then got a pass away to Tuala. Tuala beats one for the goal line, he's over! Try Canterbury Banks down in the northeast corner. Brilliant work of Tilly Tupanua again. He is Canterbury's absolute standout. Madden away to Safer. Caught 23 out from the Bulldogs line. Played on the last tackle. Kuroyasau shifts it short side left to Luai. Puts in a short kick looking for Taruva. Or in fact, diving over to score is the winger Jarrell Skelton. It bounced over the top of Canterbury. Plays and he scores. Brighton accelerates and caught again. Four away. Tiger defence superb. Hasn't Luai made some big tackles, including that one? Now out of dummy half they go. Galvin gets there. Is he close? Is he on the line? He scores! Lachlan Galvin has scored the try. 11 minutes left. Peter Goff says, yes, he got it down. Siren sounds and the West Tigers are going to hold on and win. 22 points to 16 over Canterbury Banks down in a wonderful game of footy here at Western Sydney Stadium.
1: He falls over the line, but he gets back and plays the ball. Oh, jumping back in field and diving over and scoring is Harry Grant. He came on off the bench and he's opened the scoring here tonight at Navy Park for Melbourne. Reece Robson plays the ball left, through downs to Walker, pops onto Tedesco, quick hands out to the left-hand touchline to Billy Smith, and Billy Smith dives over. That was just simple, quick hands down the line, moving it to the left. Great final pass from Sabala, and Billy Smith holds on to plant the ball over the line and score a try in his comeback game. Siwa Wong brought down 15 in from touch on the 10-metre line, four tackles gone in the set. Looking to go ahead for the first time in the match. Oh, that's a good hit from Munster. And it's been picked up and charging away downfield. It's Sua Farlungo. He's going to get caught, though, by Cody Ramsey. He goes across to the left. Cody Ramsey brings him down. That's a great chase back by the Roosters winger to catch Farlungo. They pop for an empty hole, put away by Munster. There's still a chance here. And there's a kick out wide to the corner. Can Warbrick connect and score? Yes, he can. That's a beautiful finish to that move. He's been looking for him all night, Jerome Hughes. And on this occasion, he found an unmarked Will Warbrick, who said, thank you very much. And off the back of the sharp play of Munster, the electric break from Farlungo and the great kick from Hughes, the Storm extend their lead. Tedesco gives the ball to Cherry Evans, hangs a bomb up here towards that left-hand corner. Moses Leo gets underneath him and he turns. He's got open ground in front of him. He's sprinting downfield. Cherry Evans, the closest man to him. He outstrips him for pace. Tedesco tracking back over the 10-metre line, over the try line. He dives and plants the ball. And Moses Leo, the seas parted in front of Moses. And he sprinted away downfield and scores the try that extends the lead for the Melbourne Storm here. The last action of the night here at Amy Park. Sua Farlungo steps up, slaps it between the posts, the plates go up, and the whistle blows in the background. 18 points to 4, they've won here against the Sydney Roosters.

0: ABC News with David Rollins. Four villagers in central Laos have escaped a flooded cave, ending a horrific 10-day ordeal for a group of five men that entered the mountain in search of gold. Southeast Asia correspondent Tim Swanston has the story.
1: The four men managed to free themselves on Saturday afternoon just after 3 p.m. local time, after pumps managed to drain flooded sections of the cave. Specialist divers were readying to give the men further supplies when the group suddenly emerged from the cave mouth. Video of the men, posted by a Thai rescuer, shows the miners emerging, some of them collapsing in joy and exhaustion. They were taken away for immediate medical attention. A fifth man was pulled out by specialist divers last night. The villagers had spent around 10 days trapped in the cave in central Laos after heavy rains caused flash flooding and landslides that blocked their exit.
0: Australia, the US and the UK have announced they're working together to develop underwater drones under the AUKUS Defence Pact. Harry Buttonshaw reports.
2: US Secretary of Defence Pete Hegseth made the announcement on the sidelines of a defence summit in Singapore. Flanked by his Australian and UK counterparts, Mr. Hegseth said the drones

0: would support undersea operations and maintain the country's collective advantage in the maritime domain. Britain's Defence Secretary John Healey added that the technology will improve their ability to respond to threats, including those targeting underwater cables and pipelines, an issue Defence Minister Richard Marles has already flagged at the Defence Summit. The announcement comes under the agreement's so-called Pillar 2 to develop advanced defence technology, according to the US.
1: The newest addition to the Royal Australian Navy fleet has been commissioned at the Stirling Naval Base south of Perth. The HMAS Air, built at the Osborne Naval Shipyard in South Australia, is the second Arafura-class offshore patrol vessel to enter service. The 80-metre ship has a range of more than 7,000 kilometres, with improved living quarters and amenities to support service personnel. A further four Arafura-class vessels are under construction at the Henderson Shipyard, south of Perth. Rear Admiral Stephen Hughes says the ship will carry out a number of different missions.
2: She'll work closely with Australian Border Force, other government agencies and our regional partners. She is purpose-built for these missions. She has modern systems, a robust design and the flexibility required to operate across Australia's vast maritime domain.
1: Staying in the west, where a severe weather warning is in place for a large part of Western Australia, with heavy rain and strong winds forecast in the area west of a line from Kalbarri to Israelite Bay. Destructive wind gusts of more than 125 kilometres an hour are possible from late this evening into tomorrow morning, including the risk of localised tornadoes. Heavy rainfall, which may lead to flash flooding, is also forecast. Bureau duty forecaster Joey Rawson says that while the severe weather will impact the southwest of the state from tonight, conditions are expected to worsen later in the weekend.
3: The worst time is going to be later tomorrow. That's when we're seeing wind conditions potentially being some of the windiest conditions we've had for many years. So it is quite a significant front.
1: The families of two officers killed by conspiracy theorists at Weambila say they feel let down by the sale of the property. They're now urging the Queensland Government and Union to intervene, as Eden Gillespie reports.
4: Constables Rachel McCrow and Matthew Arnold, along with neighbour Alan Dare, were murdered at the Western Downs property 3 years ago. The families of the officers say they feel let down after negotiations stalled between the police union and the property owner. The house was purchased in April by a private buyer for $190,000. Union President Shane Pryor said he was disappointed that the owner of the property had accepted another offer. Police Minister Dan Purdy said the shooting remains one of the darkest days in Queensland's history.
1: A volunteer search group has found human remains while searching for a man missing in northern Tasmania. Here's Emily Smith.
5: I'm standing here at the Lilydale Memorial Hall, north of Launceston, where volunteers have gathered after human remains were discovered today during a

0: Last October. This search today was organised by volunteers, many of whom had been involved in the search for missing Belgian tourist Celine Kremer. Police say forensic analysis will need to be undertaken.
1: Saturday Night Country with Melody Moko.
2: It's Saturday Night Country and you're with me, Melody Moko. It's hour two of the show. If you missed out on hour one, there was plenty there for you to get into and you can catch up on the ABC Listen app. Our feature album tonight, Amber Lawrence's Suburban Cowgirl. Amber and I got on the blower, had a bit of a gas bag. The first bit of that chat happened in hour one, so catch up with that tomorrow morning because right now you don't want to move. You want to be here for this hour of the show. It's stacked full of fantastic country music, including a new one from Jane Denham, as well as more from Amber Lawrence and that beautiful record, Suburban Cowgirl. Bit more of our chat too. We did talk about Amber's first time performing on the famed stage of the Bluebird Cafe, inspiration behind one of the songs on Suburban Cowgirl. Stick around until the end of the hour to hear that little tidbit. Right now though, we're going to get picking. We're going to get busy with some bluegrass. It's Two Runner out of California. This is Burnout on Saturday Night Country.

Saturday Night Country, and that one was Rodney Atkins. A new record is out for him. It came out yesterday. The name of that track is The Years Are Short. The album is his first in 7 years. He's taken a bit of a break, but he's back with a vengeance. And you might be curious if he's related to Chet Atkins, the famous picker, worked with Dolly Parton. I'm here to burst your bubble. He is not. Just has the same last name as Chet Atkins. Seems to be lots of different Atkins family trees getting about there in Nashville. Same goes for our next artist. Our spotlight album is Coleman Jennings' record. It's a beautiful collection, Lead You Home, but he too is not related to Waylon, although you may think it when you first hear his voice, that beautiful honey-toned classic sound from Coleman Jennings. Here's one from him that I think you're going to love if you're a fan of that old-time country music. This is Head Spinning on Saturday Night Country.

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1: ABC Country, Australia's home of country music.

And that is how you write a country song. Brendan Forrest schooling us all there on how to pull on the heartstrings. That one's called Amabel Lee, not Annabelle, Amabel, A-M-A-B-E-L. If you're looking to have another listen, that's how you'll find it. Brendan lives a true troubadour lifestyle on a remote Colorado homestead and was visited by a woman called Amabel Lee who inspired that beautiful folk ballad from him. Speaking of beautiful songs, Del McCorry Band is just around the corner in a couple of tracks. We're going to go to Brandi Carlile now, though, one of my favourite artists of all time, and she's revisiting a little bit of an old sound for Brandi. This one reminds me of her Bear Creek days, her early days. The big track, The Story, it's got a little bit of that vibe to it. I think if you're into banjo, you're going to like this one. It's Life on the Run by Brandi Carlile on Saturday Night Country.

Copper Line on Saturday Night Country, Lonesome Barstool Lady, capturing the spirit of classic honky-tonk songwriting there. Mysterious characters, smoky barrooms. Those guys are out of Sydney and they've got a show coming up on July 12th at the Coogee Bay Hotel. Go and check them out live if you loved that one. More soon from another Australian artist, Josie. She's from Townsville. And I am liking the sound of this new track. So much good music coming from right here in Australia. Stick around because it's just around the corner. Shanley Rose is happening right now though. This one is brand new from her. It's a beautiful track inspired by Fanny Lumsden's Fallow. See if you can hear the similarities in these two tracks.

on the ABC Listen app, on digital radio and channel 203 on the TV. It's Saturday Night Country and I'm Melody Moco and we're nearly at hour three. Time flies, folks, when you've got beautiful music to listen to. That one there was the Del McCorry Band. They just don't make the blues like they used to. And indeed they don't. However, all of the good music that they are still making is here for you on Saturday Night Country, and hour three is packed full of it. I hope you've got something nice to sip on, because it is sit back, kick back and relax, sipping kind of music, hour three of Saturday Night Country, including a new one from James Blundell and a new one from Keith Urban. I told you that we had fantastic music coming from our very own shores here in Australia, and it just keeps on coming in hour three. I'll be with you right until the clock strikes midnight. Let's get back to the feature album now. It's Miss Amber Lawrence, Bluebird Dream on Saturday Night Country.

Melody Moco with you on Saturday Night Country. My beautiful guest, Amber Lawrence. Her record, Suburban Cowgirl, it came out May 29, and we are having a chat with her. Amber, I'm sure you get this question all the time. It is the most common question that I get asked as a mum in country music. But you take things to another level with managing.

0: managing being a mum and country music. I read that you're on the PNF. Is that true?
1: Oh, well, yeah, of course.
0: Overachiever Amber Lawrence.
1: Look, I'm not the president. I'm just on the committee. You know, I just help. I do a lot of the, you know, selling at the Mother's Day stall and the sausage sizzle. Look, I can't sit still, as Lainey Wilson says. But also, I want to be, because I do travel a lot for music, there are parts of life that I have to miss out on, as we do for traveling musicians or FIFO workers, anyone who has to travel for work. So when I'm home and the weekdays, I'm sort of in there full throttle. You know, I'm the mum at the school gate. I'm there the whole time and, you know, whatever needs to be done. So I enjoy that.
0: And tell me, is there stories from the PNF that have made it onto the record? Any school mum tales?
1: Oh, I have to think. Let's see. Not necessarily yet, but look, we had, you know, the video clip for Comeback Queens, we had 20 school mums turn up to be in that video clip. So I didn't have to do the call out very far and wide for extras. I just put it on the school WhatsApp group and... away we went.
0: So with this record, you've talked about cherry picking for what the record needed, mm-hmm. rather than just pouring whatever you were feeling into it. Can you tell me what that means in practice?
1: Yes. So there were a few songs that were just sort of heartfelt and whatever came out at the time. And if I liked them, they made the album. And, you know, one of them was a song called The Smallest Years. And, you know, that's a heartfelt moment that I felt had to be on there. And Kick the Doors Down is another one of those. But once I'd got to about 10 songs, then I wanted to create this full picture of the suburban life. And I actually wrote Suburban Lifetime, again, for that reason, wanting to show the picture of what it's like living in the suburbs. And it doesn't have to be the city suburbs. It's the neighbourhood, I guess. And, you know, I think when I play this song live, people are really relating to the moments when I say, you know, a medium house with not much parking, because, you know, that's our big problem. And then, like, the Holy Grail, right near a bus stop. Like, you want to live near a bus stop. It makes life easy. But another song that I sort of really thought about was a song called Bluebird Dream. And I found one photo of myself playing at the Bluebird Cafe, which was in 2003, and that was the moment where you line up on a Monday night and put your name in a hat and hope that you get picked out. And I did get my name picked out. I think it's because I wrote in brackets, please, I'm from Australia. And I played one song. And at the end of that night, that was a turning point for me, because being in America, I thought, oh, my God, everyone's going to be so much better than me. It's going to be, you know, I'm going to be embarrassing to play my song compared to everybody. And when I played my song and sat amongst everyone else, I sort of had a realization, and I hope it doesn't sound egotistical, I had a realization that, oh, my God, I'm kind of like everyone else here. You know, my song stands up. My voice stands up, maybe not my guitar playing yet, but... And that was the confidence I sort of needed to come back and pursue this career more. So that was a song I kind of deliberately sort of felt like needed to be on the album. And I spoke to Melanie Dyer, who I write a lot with. And we just talked about that idea. And I think there's a double meaning in that song of how every time in this career of music, which perhaps you do too, you doubt yourself and you think, that's it, after this gig or after this album, that's it, I'm quitting. And then something shows up to just give you that, you know, like a little sign, you know. And yeah, in this song, it's the bluebird, you know, flying off, and you go, what, how did that bluebird get here? That reminds you, no, keep going. So that was the last song I wrote for this album, and I really felt like it needed that to tie everything together.
0: And there's a lot of big co-writers on this record: Phil Barton, Melanie Dyer, like you mentioned, Kylie Sackley, the Wolf Brothers. What was your favourite, or maybe not favourite, but was there an unexpected write for you that didn't go the way that you thought it would?
1: Oh, yeah, I mean, the song I've Got a Hankering, which is really, really country. I wrote that with Blake Dantier. And, you know, we were sort of stuck.

0: ideas, and then I just had this wor these words written down in my songwriting book. I've got a hankering, which is such a cool sentence.
1: So cool,
0: And
1: yeah.
0: I said, I don't know, what about this? I've got a hankering. And it went from there. But that was sort of after sitting for, a good hour going, because we didn't know each other that well either. We're like, I don't know, I'm not sure. And you almost feel like you're gonna call the session off, which I've never done. And then you get the confidence to bring out your most sort of embarrassing idea and sing it. And yeah, I really love this song because it does take me back to that first song of mine, I've Got the Blues, which is a little bit honky tonk country. And yeah, I wanted that on this album.
1: And then you went back and worked with a producer who you have worked with before. Tell me about making the record.
0: Yeah, so I worked my majority, what's the word? The majority,
1: It's early. It's early.
0: I know. Majority of the album I produced with Stuart Stewart, and he did my last two albums. And then again, like we said with the cherry picking, when I started writing some extra songs to round out the album or finish the puzzle, then I decided which producers I wanted to use for which song. And so Matt Fell produced That's Cowgirl to Me, Bluebird Dream, and Simon Johnson, who's in my band and is doing great things, particularly in that sort of traditional country space. He produced I've Got a Hankering and In a Nashville Bar. So we did a few producers on this album. And yeah, I guess that's another sort of way of just sort of mixing it up on this album and making it feel really authentic.
1: I love that you did that, shared the love, not only, with who you wrote the songs with, but also with the producers, gave some extra work to those Australian producers. I'm wondering, did that feel scary for you using different producers? Because I guess sometimes, we feel like a record has continuity because of the production, but taking the songs to somebody else, did that feel like a scary thing to do, or were you confident that those were the right producers for those songs?
0: Well, it was a bit of both. I mean, I definitely felt those producers were the right people for those songs, but I was definitely concerned with that flow of like, oh, if you use different producers, do you not have the flow? And then I also looked at a lot of other artists, and it's quite common now to just sort of produce what you think the song needs. But it also played into the part of me wanting this album to just sound fresh and fun and different and surprising, I suppose. So yeah, it worked for that.
1: Let's have another listen to the record. It's Eva Lawrence on Saturday Night Country.
2: And now, here's Amber Lawrence. She's got a hankering for a love song.

0: ABC News with Andrew Kaloupis. The US Defence Secretary Pete Hegseth has told Asia-Pacific nations to boost their defence spending. He's told the Shangri-La Security Dialogue in Singapore the US wants to avoid needless confrontation in the region, while noting China's military build-up. Mr. Hegseth said the US is not turning its back on Asia as it deals with global obligations, such as the Iran war, but Washington's Asian partners have to boost their contribution to their own defense.
1: For too long, the security of this region has rested disproportionately on American military power, while many of our allies and partners allowed their own defense capabilities to atrophy. The Pacific, dominated by any hegemon, would unravel the regional balance of power and undermine the equilibrium we all seek to preserve.
0: The four remaining miners found alive inside a flooded cave in central Laos have emerged safely from the cave mouth, surprising rescuers. The men were trapped in the cave by floodwaters after entering the fissure in search of gold more than a week ago. South Australian cave diver Josh Richards travelled to Laos to join the rescue operation. He says the miners' safe escape is nothing short of miraculous.
2: Just as I was gearing up to head in, we had four very muddy miners climb out of the cave on their own. So they'd obviously noticed that the water level had dropped far enough, and they decided to take the risk while the pumps were running, which is pretty remarkable. And they've managed to wiggle their way back out of the mine on their own.
0: Energy Minister Chris Bowen says Australians should have confidence in the country's fuel security, with shipments continuing to arrive as expected and reserves reaching record highs. Australia currently has 48 days of petrol, 36 of diesel and 30 of jet fuel in reserve, higher than when the conflict in the Middle East began. Mr. Bowen says Australia is in a secure position over the coming months.
3: We have now fuel secured into August, well through June and July. There's a 4 weeks worth of supplies that I announce every week, but there are also some contracts locked in beyond that. I never make a commitment over and above what we know. We're now getting into the end of May and the beginning of June, so that's encouraging.
0: The head of the World Health Organization, Tedros Adhanom Ghebreyesus, is travelling to the epicentre of the Ebola outbreak in the northeast of the Democratic Republic of the Congo. The BBC's Barbara Pladusher reports.
4: Dr. Tedros met international partners in Kinshasa when he arrived, discussing how to build up and coordinate the response to the Ebola outbreak with the Congolese government. Now he is visiting the epicenter to see the situation for himself. He has warned that there are many challenges because it's a rare virus with no vaccine, and because the remote area is plagued by conflict and mass displacement, which helps spread the disease. The WHO says testing capacity has improved. Tons of medical aid is also arriving, and there's some progress on building treatment centres, but there's much more to do before the virus is contained.
0: The families of two police officers killed by conspiracy theorists in the Queensland town of Weambela say they feel let down by the sale of the property. They're now urging the Queensland Government and Police Union to intervene. Eden Gillespie with more.
5: Constables Rachel McCrow and Matthew Arnold, along with neighbour Alan Dare, were murdered at the Western Downs property 3 years ago. The families of the officers say they feel let down after negotiations stalled between the police union and the property owner. The house was purchased in April by a private buyer for $190,000. Union President Shane Pryor said he was disappointed that the owner of the property had accepted another offer. Police Minister Dan Purdy said the shooting remains one of the darkest days in Queensland's history.
0: In rugby league, Melbourne Storm's original Origin stars have backed up to help them to a 12-point win over the Roosters in Melbourne. Here's Ned Hall.
6: There were nine players who played State of Origin last week, and all of them featured in the match. Although Melbourne Storm hooker Harry Grant started on the bench, he came off the bench in the first half to break the deadlock, scoring the first of three Storm tries. Sua Faolongo was outstanding at fullback, and he kicked two penalty goals to seal an 18-4 win. In the other matches, there was a controversial win for the West Tigers against the Bulldogs, who are furious about the Josh Curran charge down that resulted in a try was pulled back for contact with the kicker. The Tigers beat the Bulldogs 22-16, and in the early game, the Newcastle Knights beat the Parramatta Eels by 28-22.
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7: And on we go. Saturday Night Country, Melody Moco with you. My favourite hour of Saturday Night Country. It's the late night hour, under the moon, listening to music with you. And it just keeps getting brighter. Lucy Tiger is coming up this hour. She's out of Australia. More great music from our very own country artists is coming at you. James Blundell had a new record out last year. Patience Wins was the name of the album. A new single has dropped called Your Own Sweet Time. Now, if you don't have a copy of a James Blundell record on your record shelf, are you really an Australian country music fan? You need to go and purchase this one. If it is your first James Blundell album, you're not going to be disappointed. And if it's your 15th and you have every single James Blundell album ever released, good on you. You're a true fan. And I'm sure you're loving this one just as much as everything that he does. Let's have a listen now to that brand new single from the record. This is Your Own Sweet Time, James Blundell on Saturday Night Country.

Bella White there with Better, setting the mood for a new record. It's out at the end of the week, A Sign in the Weather. Bit of a different sound from what we've had from Bella previously. More moody, less bluegrass, more Americana, dare I say. There's a Kingswood track on the horizon this hour, last week's feature album. You can hear my chat with them on the ABC Listen app. Producer Steph was on the mic hosting that episode while I was gallivanting in Japan. You can catch up on that anytime over there on the ABC Listen app. Keith Urban also has a new record coming, and it's not what you might expect. It's a cover album, 70s and 80s yacht rock classics. Let's sail into it. It's Keith with a Robbie Dupree classic, Steal Away, on Saturday Night Country.

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0: hope you're drinking that one in just like I was there. Andrew Sarr, Your Whisper, beautiful guitar tones. Go and check out the video on YouTube of that track. It's a beautiful visual experience to go along with such a gorgeous song. We are going to hear soon from Sammy Palinkas, a new one from her. Before we get there, we're going to go to the Spotlight album, Coleman Jennings. Here it is, some real country music for you. Good While It Lasted on Saturday Night Country.
1: Well, it was good while.

Saturday Night Country, Melody Moco with you, and I hope you found your new favourite song amongst tonight's playlist. We are getting toward the end of the show. If there isn't a song yet that's made it onto your top five list, perhaps you're going to hear it in the next couple of tracks. Maybe it's this one, Sammy Palinkas, a new one from her, Dollar Signs on Saturday Night Country.

Lucy Tiger there with O Preacher on Saturday Night Country. Let's hear one from Dan Davidson now, reminding us to make the most of the time that we have while we're here. Thank you for choosing to spend a little bit of your precious time here with us on Saturday Night Country. It's always a joy to have your company. Here he is now, Dan Davidson with Making Memories on Saturday Night Country.

0: Dan Davidson there, Canada's own, reminding us to make memories. The name of the track is Making Memories. Dance in the rain, sing at your loudest, jump on the couch, drink the drink, take the trip. Thank you for choosing to spend a little bit of your time here with us on Saturday Night Country. Let's have a little listen now to my chat with the woman behind the feature album on Saturday Night Country, Suburban Cowgirl, Amber Lawrence. Amber, you have got shows running right throughout this year. I am looking at the list now and my head is spinning, wondering how you're going to fit it all in. Bundaberg, Launceston, Hunter Valley, Canberra, Gympie Music Muster. Amber, where does the energy come from to keep touring at this pace? I mean, I know you're only 21, but where does it come from?
1: I don't know, but adrenaline. There is adrenaline involved. But look, I do love what I do. I love the touring. And we have definitely pushed ourselves sometimes with sort of 6 a.m. flights and 4 a.m. call times. And, you know, it can be a little bit exhausting and you say to yourself, I'm never going to do that again. And then an option comes in to do it again and we do. Look, I just honestly, if I had the choice of which part of music that I could only do one part, it would be the live gig. So,
0: oh wow,
1: yeah. So the more of them, the better for me. I just love turning people who's, you know, maybe they were dragged along with a friend that loved my music and they're not sure. I love turning them into people that have a great night out, and I love delivering to those that have looked forward to the night out at my show. I love delivering what they hoped and expected and more. So it's a real love of mine to be on that stage and give something to the audience.
0: And there's a song on the record that you, it's kind of like a love letter to to you, 20 years on the road and to your fans. Tell me about Sing Me Home.
1: Yeah, this song I wrote with Isabella Kearney Nurse in Nashville, and the original idea was how, you know, I put my heart on my sleeve so you will sing with me. And like, that's what we do as musicians. We put everything we have into these songs, into these tours. But I think the bridge is the part of the song that I feel hopefully the fans will listen to, because it is a thank you. It says, you know, I read your messages, I read your letters. And they're the bits when, again, when I say, you know, there are moments where you think, gosh, is this all worth it? Is all the time from home, away from home, worth it? And you get a message from someone who says, your song really

0: helped me, or this song made me feel this way. And they're just those little bits of positivity that make you go, wow, I want to keep doing this. And yeah, it is a thank you song, and it also details some of the glamorous parts of this journey. And I'm pretty happy that I rhymed Keith Urban with certain in the song, so
1: That is a pretty good rhyme. I'd be proud of that one.
0: oh my God. I mean, it's called Suburban Cowgirl. So if I didn't mention Keith Urban in Suburban, like, come on. What
1: Absolutely.
0: I'd missed a great opportunity.
1: That would be a missed opportunity. I love that you've written that song, Sing Me Home, and I love the gratitude that you have for your fans, because a career like country music, we often talk about the hustle and how hard it is, and we forget to mention the beautiful fans and the parts of it that really are incredibly special. So I love that you've given that a moment on the record.
0: Thank you.
1: Yeah. And look, I have to mention, you're putting another feather in the cap. We've got children's entertainer, we've got singer-songwriter, we've got school mum on the PNF. Now you're an author. Tell me about this one.
0: Well, I just realized the other day that I'm an author. I've written a book, and I went, oh my God, I'm an author. So I love that word. I wrote a book called The Suburban Cowgirl, to go with this album. The book is my story, which played out in my 20s, but I've written it as though it happened when I was a child, like an 8-year-old who had a dream, who had to learn how to play guitar, who had to except people that told her she couldn't do it, and begged her mum to take her to Tamworth. And eventually the people of Tamworth said, who are you? You're a very unique country singer. And that's exactly what happened. It was in my 20s. And yeah, I'm really proud of this book. It's properly printed. It's been edited and produced by great people in the book world, and it's just seems to be connecting with the kids out there. I think it's a story of resilience. And even my son, who is 7 and I would say definitely too cool for me now, as you would understand with many children, he sat down and he read the book, and he said, that's cool, mum. So I'm like, that's a tick of approval. I really love that I've written this book. It's sort of the companion piece to the whole full circle.
1: I think if you've won Ike over with the book, then it must mean that it's good. I can't wait to sit down and read it to my kids too. Emma, 21 years in, you sound more like yourself than ever on this
0: Oh,
1: record. You
0: thank
1: really
0: you.
1: do. I can feel the joy. I can hear the performer that you are live on stage in this recording. It's a beautiful body of work. I want to know what the next chapter looks like for the Suburban Cowgirl.
0: Oh, okay. Well, I'm just going to go out and play these songs lots. We've got some big festivals, and but musically, I think I'd love to experiment further. I'm really happy that you say what you've just said about it sounding like me. I want to just be a confident version going forward. I know that sounds weird, because obviously I am confident and appear that way, but I think just not second guessing anything anymore, enjoying every moment. And obviously, if you follow me on my social media, you'll know that I just try to be myself, warts and all, sometimes with makeup, sometimes without, showing you the true side of my personality. And I'd love to do more of that. And whether that takes me to, more albums, which I'm sure it will, more books maybe, and some, sideways steps into media stuff, just the full picture and having a good time is the main thing.
1: I'm interested to see what the next feather in your cap might be now that we've got author as well. Maybe you can be a painter or something. I feel like that might be coming.
0: Oh, I think I'd like to be a dancer,
1: Okay, yeah, great. I
0: No, I'm
1: love that.
0: definitely I'm no painter. I get some dance lessons, and we can work on that.
1: Now, tell me, this is a tricky one, and I know it changes for artists every single day that they have a new body of work in their hands and they're immersed in it and they're listening to it and they're performing it. But

0: If you could choose a song on the record that you really felt was your favourite right now in this very moment, what would it be?
1: It's This Suburban Lifetime. It absolutely is my favourite. And it's just, I think it's quirky, but I think it's honest, truthful. And my husband gets a big moment in this song, which he, being the non-performer that he is, definitely doesn't like, but too bad.
0: It's going to happen. Emma Lawrence, Suburban Cowgirl, is out now. The book is out now. The tour is rolling. You can check out all of the dates online. Jump onto social media and follow Amber Lawrence, warts and all, as always. Amber, it's a joy to have you on Saturday Night Country. Thanks for being with us.
1: Thank you. And this was a lovely interview. So thanks, Melody. Really appreciate it.
0: Let's have a listen to a song from the record. Amber Lawrence, Suburban Cowgirl, on Saturday Night Country.

That's all we've got time for on Saturday Night Country. I'm Melody Moco, and it's been an absolute joy to be back behind the microphone, having your company, listening to music. I hope you found something extra special in tonight's episode.

0: We'll be back next week. We'll see you then.
1: ABC News with Andrew Kaloupas. US Defence Secretary Pete Hegseth says new undersea military technology announced under the Trilateral AUKUS Defence Pact will allow its members to maintain their naval dominance. Australia, the US and the UK have announced they're working together to develop underwater drones as part of the agreement's so-called Pillar 2 phase. Mr. Hegseth says the new technology will provide additional military capabilities.
2: The signature project will deliver a suite of highly adaptable, multi-mission UUV payloads designed to support undersea operations and maintain our collective advantage in the maritime domain.
1: The Albanese government has gone on the offensive amid the pushback over its capital gains tax changes, claiming almost 300,000 households have been locked out of home ownership as a result of the CGT discount. Here's Isabella Tolhurst.
3: Since the capital gains discount was introduced in 1999, the government says the home ownership rate has fallen by 3%. They say it means 280,000 more households would have owned homes had the tax settings remained the same. The rate in home ownership fell even more for young people, by 7% for people aged 25 to 34. The government says it's part of why it's decided to remove the flat 50% CGT discount and replace it with one linked to inflation. Treasurer Jim Chalmers says the government knows housing supply is key, but says tax policy plays an important role in ownership rates too.
1: The remaining four villagers trapped in a flooded cave in central Laos have been freed. Here's Harry Buttonshaw.
4: The four men crawled out of the cave mid-afternoon local time after water levels had been drained in flooded sections. A massive search and rescue effort had been unfolding in central Laos, with specialist cave divers involved in trying to free the men from the cave after they became trapped last week. The men were looking for gold when heavy rains triggered flash flooding and landslides that trapped them in the cave. Another of the men was rescued late last night. Officials in Laos also believe two others could be trapped in the cave, although their whereabouts are unknown.
1: A man in his 20s has been arrested after a suspicious fire destroyed a house and damaged two others north of Brisbane. Queensland police say they were en route to a domestic violence-related disturbance in Clontarf at around 2 p.m. when it was reported the house was on fire. The fire spread to two adjoining properties, requiring more than 30 firefighters to put the blaze out. The Weather Bureau says localised tornadoes are possible across Western Australia's southwest as a strong cold front sweeps over the region. Destructive winds, thunderstorms and heavy rainfall are forecast to hit the central west overnight before moving east into Sunday. Warnings have been issued down to Albany and east to Kalgoorlie and Israelite Bay. Ilana Cherney from the Bureau of Meteorology says there's a risk of tornado activity, but it won't be sustained.
5: In addition to those winds and rain, which we could see with the thunderstorms, we may also see some very localised tornadoes, which, if they develop, would be very fast-moving and short-lived.
1: The US military has carried out another deadly strike on a boat in the eastern Pacific, its third attack this week. Here's the BBC's Electra Naismith.
6: US Southern Command posted video of the attack showing the boat exploding into a massive fireball. It said three people were killed, describing them as narco-terrorists. The US began Operation Southern Spear in September, targeting what it says are transnational criminal networks, but there's been no evidence that it's criminals coming under attack. Democratic and some Republican lawmakers, as well as retired military officials and war experts, have all questioned the legality of the strikes, which often appear to target civilians posing no immediate threat.
1: In the AFL, the Western Bulldogs have held off a fast-finishing Collingwood to record their seventh win of the season at Docklands. Here's Ben Cameron.
7: It was a game-saving mark from 12th gamer Michael Selwood that saw the Bulldogs hold on to beat Collingwood by 4 points. They had led by as much as 24, but Collingwood closed late in the final term. The Pies' season teetering, and they could fall out of the top 10 if the Giants win on Sunday. Ed Richards, the main driving force for the Dogs in the midfield, he had 26 disposals and 2 goals, while Will Lewis booted 3. Ben Cameron, ABC Sport.
1: You're up to date with the latest from AB.

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2: Nightlifers, hello. A special warm welcome if you're joining us after listening to Saturday Night Country. If you were with us last hour, you know we had a beautiful display of music from the Beach Boys. A lot of you just texting in over the last hour to say how nostalgic it was. For example, Lanny says, I was 13 in 1974. The Beach Boys were absolutely my vibe. The days spent listening to them on our record player were endless. Days surfing at Maroubra Beach, and then that come on the transistor that we would take to the beach. So many great memories. Another texter says, thank you for the music. Early Beach Boys was the sound of the 60s. Brian Wilson was a brilliant musical genius. Even Lennon and McCartney said so. The harmony was amazing and easy to lose yourself in. It's just summer and pure joy in a sound, and you can't help but love it. Yeah. So thank you for those of you who texted in to say how much you enjoyed it. Now it's time to play the pop quiz. That's our next order of business. Question one for you. If you know the answer, you know what to do. 1-300-800-222. Of course, our SMS is 0467-922-702. Question one. Who starred in these films? Memento, LA Confidential, The Adventures of Priscilla, Queen of the Desert, and The Proposition. Which actor was in all of those films? 1-300-800-222. Oh, yes, the SMS 0467-922-702.
3: And children, here's today's first question. Listen carefully.

0: Ah, you're all over it on the SMS. Bernadette, Ross, Paul, Michelle, Adrian, Josh, Jackie. Yeah. All right. Hey, Tommy's back as our first contestant tonight. Hey, Tommy.
1: Hello.
0: How did Freo go?
1: Very good. We won.
0: All right. Well done. Were you cheering all the way?
1: Yes. It was. We had a good lead, but then they started coming back. But we managed to stay in the lead.
0: All right. So a good day for the Freo fans in the family, Tommy.
1: Yeah.
0: Now, do you have any idea who this actor might be who was in these films, Memento, L.A. Confidential, The Adventures of Priscilla, Queen of the Desert, and The Proposition? I know they're all out well before you were born, Tommy, but maybe you've heard or seen them?
1: No, I have not.
0: Ah, well, better luck next time, hey?
1: All right. Thank you.
0: Enjoy the rest of the weekend, Tommy. There is Tommy, who's almost our youngest caller at the moment. Although last time I said that, we had another spate of 12-year-olds ring up to be part of the pop quiz. But yeah, Tommy's turned into a lovely regular. So very nice to hear from him. Rodney in Warburton. Hi, Rodney.
2: Good. How are you?
0: Good, Rodney. Who's the actor I'm looking for who was in all of those films?
2: I only know, is it Heath Ledger?
0: No, it's not Heath Ledger. No. Ugh. Thanks, Rodney.
2: Thank you. Good
0: night. Dominic is in Kingsbury in Victoria. Hey, Dominic.
3: Hi, how are you?
0: Dominic, who starred in Memento, LA Confidential, The Adventures of Priscilla, Queen of the Desert, and The Proposition?
3: Mr. Guy Pearce.
0: Guy Pearce is the correct answer, Dominic.
3: Yeah, thank you.
0: Question two. Have a listen to this.
4: Ah, waka waka waka.
0: Dominic, which fictional comedian was known for saying that?
3: Waka waka waka, I know, goodness gracious. Waka waka waka. Ah. Oh. See, that's going

0: back to the 60s, 70s, maybe, right? Waka waka waka. No, passes me. I'm so sorry.
1: Thanks, Dominic. Eric in Melbourne. Eric.
2: Hi, Suzanne. Do you know when Trevor Chappell's back? Because Francis Lee's quiz is too easy.
1: I'm sorry, Eric.
2: Yeah.
1: I think Trev
2: You don't.
1: might be back this week, but I'm not sure. You need to go and find yourself some really hard quizzes, don't you?
2: Yeah, the answer's Fozzie Bear.
1: Fozzie Bear is correct, Eric. That is indeed the actor who made this sound.
3: Ah, waka waka waka.
1: Well, not the actor, the fictional comedian.
2: Yeah, Frank Oz was the voice, or Jim Henson, one or the other. I'm not sure which one.
1: Okay,
2: Yeah.
1: question three, Eric. Take a listen to this.

0: Now, that is a single from 1981. What was its name?
1: Just tough. I barely remember it. Trying to think. Good news on the Thai cave. Laos cave, anyway. There'll be books written about that. Let me think. Dun, dun, dun, dun, dun.
0: All right, Eric.
1: Thanks anyway.
0: Okay, nice to talk to you. Talk to you next time. Peter in Sydney.
2: Hello.
0: Peter, would you like to hear the clue again?
2: I don't think it's going to help. This is not good for my ego. I'm bombing out potentially two nights in a row.
0: Yes, but on other nights you've got the black magnet, so...
2: I know.
0: I don't think you can complain.
2: That's funny how you don't feel... Well, I never really felt any pressure anyway, but it's funny how I feel quite relaxed having already got that.
0: It's right. You've got a black magnet. Anything else is just icing.
2: I remember the
0: song.
2: And then it goes back into the verse, and whatever the verse is, play it again and I'll have a go.

0: Any help?
1: The only thing that comes to mind is Born to be Alive, but I think I've got the rhythm all wrong.
0: It's not Born to be Alive. Bye.
1: Bye-bye.
0: Paul from North Fitzroy knows what it is. I know Paul is very much a music aficionado. Has anyone else got it? The person who's texted saying, am I on the right number for this? If this is the quiz, then yes, you are. Oh, yeah, there you go. Matthew in Far North Sweden also knows what it is. Let's talk to, it's Josh from North Beach. Hello, Josh.
2: Been sick of that name, aren't you? From Tommy. Aren't you getting sick of Tommy? You're talking about the Dockers?
0: No.
2: I'll tell you what. You need to reward Tom, the young guy, give him a prize. Some of those questions are impossible.
0: I think we have before, Josh.
2: No, you haven't.
0: I think maybe the first or the second time Tommy rang, unless I'm very much mistaken.
2: Can I tell you, I don't think you have.
0: No, otherwise, look, Freya
2: he's
0: has
2: very
0: just...
2: I don't think you have. Otherwise, he's never going to get it. It's going to go...
0: No, Josh, we have. We have sent a magnet to Tommy, in fact. Now, do you know what the song is? I will play you the clue again.

0: Hey, do you know what the song is, Josh?
1: I got no idea, but before you go, I reckon you and Phil Clark need to do a nightlife or an ABC football special where you guys commentate on the footy.
0: Yeah. Josh, I would not know what to say. He's got the ball. He's kicking it. That's a goal. I've got no idea all that centre back, and I can do a handball. Anyway, Josh, I don't think it's going to happen, but thank you very much for the suggestion. Now let's go to Louise in Box Hill. Hello, Louise.
2: Hi, how are you?
0: Do you recognise that song that I've been playing the start of?
2: Absolutely not.
0: Ah. Well, we'll move along then. Thanks, Louise. Ewan in Blackburn South. Hi, Ewan.
3: You know, I'm not that far from Box Hill either.
0: Well, do you know the song?
3: I could waste your time and ask you to play it again, but I'm going to be very polite and civil and say, I have no idea, but thank you for allowing me to get this far.
0: Ewan, better luck next time. Fairly well. Someone's got to know this. Daniel in the caves. Hello, Daniel.
4: Hey, how you going? I'm glad I don't live in Box Hill because it's one of the only suburbs that doesn't have a pub. So,
0: Right. Well, yeah, so, I've learnt that about Box Hill, which I didn't know previously. Do you know the song, Daniel?
4: I don't think it's an Australian thing. And when the other blokes said it's not by Hunters and Collectors. No, is it?
0: Definitely not by Hunters and Collectors.
4: Yeah, no, I didn't think so. But when he was going on about the other thing, I thought that's the way he was going. But yeah.
0: No, I'm afraid not. Thanks, Daniel. All right, Lincoln in Mount Riverview. Hi, Lincoln.
5: Yeah, hi.
0: Do you know what the track is?
5: What's the question?
0: Yeah, well, I've been playing you the start of a song. You've been on the phone for a while, Lincoln. You must have heard it about five times. But I'll play it for you again.

0: And what's that song, Lincoln?
1: Is it a fucking DJ?
0: No, no, it is not. Hey, I reckon if you know, you should get on the phones because I'm not convinced that we have a lot of people who know what the answer to this is. Lockie came up with this one. I will have to tell him it's too hard. Melissa in Templestowe knows what it is. So does Gary in Oakley and Chris at Forest Lodge. Right. Does Matt in Holland Park know the answer? Hey, Matt.
2: Yeah, g'day. How are you?
0: Matt, any idea what it is? It's from 1981.
2: Check it out. Boom, boom, boom, boom. It's not a...
0: Not what?
2: Pet Shop Boys, is it?
0: Well, even if it was, what was the name of the song?
2: Dun, dun, dun, dun. Song Girls.
0: Oh, my goodness. This is turning out to be a very, very hard question. Okay, Karen in Bowral, do you know what it is?
3: Is this me?
0: Yes.
3: I think it's computer games.
0: It's not computer games,
3: no.
0: Oh, sorry, Karen. You went in there with some confidence, but no. Greg in Perth.
4: Yeah, hi, Susan. No, that's too hard for me. I'm sorry. Yep.
0: All right. Sorry, Greg. I know Ross says, was Lockie even born when the song came out? He was, Ross. It's from 1981. It's definitely of the era of many of you. But what is it called? Okay, why don't we skip to Marcus from Orange, who I've got a tip, might know what it is. Hi, Marcus.
5: Hi, how you going? I had to ring up. It's De Commissar by Falco.
0: It is De Commissar by Falco. Nice work.
5: Yeah. Do you know that he was killed or murdered, actually? He was from over in Europe somewhere at one stage. He did a lot of albums. So I'm quite surprised no one knew that. It means the president, De Commissar.
0: Well, I'm glad you knew it, Marcus.
5: Yeah, he's actually, he was very popular. It was a top 40 single in the 80s. I'm very, very surprised people didn't realise.
0: Well, thank goodness you came to the fore for us, Marcus, because, yeah,
5: no worries.
0: It turned out
5: thank
0: to be
5: you.
0: A tough one. Okay, let's go to question four. Now, we're going from Falco to literature. Question four,

0: Thank you for saving us, Marcus. Very much appreciated.
1: No worries. Thanks.
0: Yeah. For those of you who missed the answer, it was Der Kommissar by Falco. Right. Trevor from Croydon Park.
2: Oh, hi. Hi, Trevor.
0: Hi. We are on to question four now. Who wrote Love in the Time of Cholera, Chronicle of a Death Foretold, and 100 Years of Solitude?
2: Gabriel Garcia Marquez.
0: That is correct, Trevor. Question five is an audio clue. I want you to tell me who owns this famous voice.

0: voice.
1: Since moving in here just over a year ago, I've had the plumber here, I think, 4 or 5 times. Tom, we're on a first name basis. At one point, he came around because my toilet cistern pulled away from the wall and was at such a bizarre angle. It was like you were in a Salvador Dali painting.
0: Trevor, do you recognize the voice?
2: Ooh. Yeah, I don't know.
0: No?
2: Did you have an approximate era or did you give one?
0: I didn't. I just gave you the voice.
2: But not an approximate era.
0: I did not give you an approximate era. Have a guess for me, Trevor.
2: I have one guess. It's who was he for the person I was thinking of, which was Ida, not Ida.
0: All right, we'll have to move on. I have to move on, Trevor. Right. Tracy in Moonee Ponds. Hello, Tracy.
3: Oh, hi. That's so familiar, Suzanne.
0: Oh, it should
3: be. Oh, my God.
0: It should be. I'll play it for you again.
1: Since moving in here just over a year ago, I've had the plumber here, I think, 4 or 5 times. Tom, we're on a first name basis. At one point, he came around because my toilet cistern pulled away from the wall and was at such a bizarre angle. It was like you were in a Salvador Dali painting.
3: Oh, God, it sounds like Helen from Neil.
0: I mean, Helen from Neil is famous, but it's not her, if that's actually your guess.
3: Oh, God. Oh, she's so wry, isn't she? Oh, God.
0: Oh, lots of the texters have figured it out.
3: Oh, it sounds almost like Prue and Shrew, but it's not either. Oh, God.
0: All right, Tracy.
3: No, thanks.
0: I'll let you go too. Erin's got it. Phil's got it. Geo's got it. Neil in Essendon's got it. Robin in Wagga Wagga's got it. Yep, Olivia's got it. David's got it. Ruby's got it. Carl's got it. Someone's going to have it. What about Karen in Altona Meadows? Hey, Karen.
4: No. That's a good joke. I reckon Tinko's eyes are bad.
0: No, well, it wasn't. Have you got another guess for me?
4: Who's that lady that does

0: Judith Lucy.
1: It is Judith Lucy, Mark. Nicely done. Question 6 in the pop quiz tonight. Who starred in these three films? Casablanca, The Maltese Falcon, and The African Queen.
0: Humphrey Bogart.
1: Humphrey Bogart is correct too. Thank you, Mark. Okay, we're going to have a sing-along now, and I'm going to play a piece of music. When the music stops, you keep singing, okay, Mark, if you know the song.

0: Sorry.
1: Did you not know it or you don't want to sing?
0: Nah,
1: oh, Mark, thank you very much. I'm afraid singing is very much a requirement if you want to take part in the pop quiz. Lincoln in Berry's Creek.
2: Hey, how are you going tonight? Good?
1: Yeah. Now, do you want to sing? I'll play you the lead in again. Do you know the song?
2: I'll try and sing. I think I know the song.
1: Okay, here we go.

0: You know what?
1: Yeah.
0: I'm not getting embarrassed myself. I'll say good night.
1: Bye, Lincoln. Oh, don't be ashamed to sing, people. It's all about letting loose this pop quiz, right, Jonathan?
0: Yes, I think this is
1: He says reluctantly. Okay, Jonathan, I'll give you the lead in. Do you think you can do it?
0: I hope I've got the right song.
1: Okay. Well, look, all
0: Correct.
1: what I really want is enthusiasm. That's
0: Got it.
1: the
0: Okay, I can
1: biggest
0: give you that.
1: prerequisite
0: I'll
1: here.
0: give it.

0: that help you?
1: No, I don't think so. But no, I won't. I think I'll have to bail on that point.
0: Oh, but you see, I can't, if that is actually a line in the song and maybe it comes in a different chorus, then I feel that I should let you, you know, so I'm going to check the lyrics and we're going to see whether this is in fact.
1: I don't think it's, I actually think it's the same song.
0: No, it doesn't look like it is in the lyrics. Okay, I'm really sorry, Jonathan, because top marks for enthusiasm.
1: Yeah, good, thanks. And just a quick cheerio to Chris, if he happens to be listening. We both enjoy listening to you, Susan. So if he's on the other end of the radio somewhere, I'll say hello to him.
0: Thanks, Jonathan, and hello to Chris too. Okay, let's see if we can find a singer who can do the enthusiasm and the correct song. Vando, is this your moment?
2: It may well be. Susanna, how are you? Suzanne, sorry. I'll get my... carried away. Hold on. There you go.
0: All right. All's forgiven now. You've hooted the horn. Okay, Vanto.
2: And also, come and start. Anyway, you're probably for Benny.
0: Just want you to sing the right song, Vanto. Let's give this a crack.

0: am I begging you forever? Gee, I'm losing the words here. Whether it's good or bad, happy or sad.
1: Okay. I mean, it's not perfect, but I'm going to allow it.

0: of getting three. Who's... Have a listen, and then I want you to tell me the comedian behind the character that you're about to hear.
1: It's not here. You know, 79 was a fantastic year for me. I made a film, completely changed my image. I played a warm, sympathetic part, you know? There's this scene in a film where I go into a pub, smash a few glasses, nut the barman, near Chelsea pensioner in the groin, and set fire to the jukebox. And this is where the warm, sympathetic part comes in. On the way out, I pat the dog.
0: Who's the comedian behind that character, Vando?
2: Oh, the guy's English. I was thinking it was sort of Les Patterson at first, Barry Humphries, but it's not. No, I've got to bow out, Suzanne. I'm about to lose you anyway. So, yeah, good luck.
0: Well, thank you for the music, Vando.
2: No problem. Thank you for the show. Little bit.
0: Fair exchange. 1-300-800-222. Brian in Yamina Beach. Hello, Brian.
3: Oh, good evening.
0: Good evening. Now, did you recognise the character and do you know who the comedian was behind it?
3: Can you give me it once again?
0: Yes, I can give it to you once again.
1: It's not here. You know, 79 was a fantastic year for me. I made a film, completely changed my image. I played a warm, sympathetic part, you know? There's this scene in a film where I go into a pub, smash a few glasses, nut the barman, near Chelsea pensioner in the groin, and set fire to the jukebox. And this is where the warm, sympathetic part comes in. On the way out, I pat the dog.
0: Okay, Brian, so what I want to know is the comedian behind that character.
3: I think it's either... It's that short little guy that I never... I don't like really... I'm English and I don't like Londoners, but I think they're Londoners.
0: All right. Well, but have you got a name for me, Brian?
3: Well, how about Michael Caine?
0: No, it's not Michael Caine. Thank you for trying. Gary knows it. Eric in Melbourne has it. Barbara in Perth has it. So does Ropey. Hello, Ropey. I feel like we've heard from you in a while. Ross has it. A few other people have also. Anne in Theodore has it. Felicia in Werribee also knows this particular answer. Dane in Brisbane. Evening, Dane.
4: Hello, how are you doing?
0: Dane, who is the comedian behind the character that we heard?
4: I'm not 100% certain, but I'm going to guess Michael Crawford.
0: It's not Michael Crawford, Dane.
4: Oh, bum.
0: Okay, thank you. We've got Chris in Pakenham up next. Hi, Chris.
5: Oh, how you going?
0: Who was the comedian behind that character?
5: It was one of my favourite afternoon show video. Was Kenny Everett in the video show.
0: Yeah, Kenny Everett is the correct answer, Chris.
5: He used to do a great impersonation of Orson Welles as well. He just put a big fat suit on and a suit, and he had a flat top hat, like a sombrero, like a Spanish kind of hat, and it had a horse on it. And he just walked out and said, Orson Welles. And did walk off. And you hear the cameraman laughing and stuff. Orson Welles.
0: Right, question 10 for you. Now, in the original film, The Devil Wears Prada, Runway Magazine editor Miranda Priestly lectures intern Andy about the origins of her sweater. What particular colour is the sweater?
5: I don't know. It'd have to be a total guess. But we're guessing the name of the colour of her sweater.
0: And it's a very particular colour.
5: Of course it is. I've glanced at twice and I'll probably like it to watch it all the way through, but I'll have to pay particular attention to the sweater she's wearing next time. But I'll say, how specific? Is it like a colour and something else?
0: It's very specific, Chris. If you knew the answer, you would definitely know what it is. You would know how specific you needed to be.
5: I've got no chance then, have I? why have a question like that? But anyway, I'll see you later.
0: Chris, not all questions are for all people. So what about Sarah in Alphington? Hello, Sarah.
6: Hi.

0: Yeah, have you seen
1: I
0: The
1: know.
0: Devil Wears Prada?
1: Well, before I answer that question, which I won't be able to, I'm going to say I'm so annoyed, which I know is also annoying to say that I've known all the questions apart from number two. And Al Green was my wedding song.
0: Oh, Sarah.
1: I know. But I, you know, don't know what the hype is about The Devil Wears Prada. I have seen the first one. So I'm just going to take a stab and say something like, puce.
0: No, but thank you.
1: That's okay.
0: All right. See you, Sarah. Now, who's got it? Yes, Pat at the point knows exactly what the colour is. So does Felicia and so does Paul from North Fitzroy. Oh, yeah, Pat at the point, you've already sent that in. So, Adrian, not specific enough. That is far too broad, that answer that you've given. Teresa from Adelaide, you've got it too. I mean, without wanting to be sexist, I feel like this is probably a question for a woman, but I don't have too many on the line at the moment. So, look, let's see if Dave in Perth is potentially a fan of The Devil Wears Prada. Hey, Dave.
2: Skip to someone else.
0: This isn't your thing?
2: Sorry?
0: This isn't your thing, or do you know what the colour might be?
2: But you said it's like, it can't be like a primary colour, so it's not red or blue or something. So, oh, geez, I don't know, tangerine or lemon or...
0: Well, what's your guess?
2: What? Don't tell me it's one of those two.
0: It's not tangerine. See you, Dave. Okay, Leonie in Sydney's given us a call. Hi, Leonie.
3: Hello.
0: Leonie, do you know what the specific blue was that Andy's sweater was in The Devil Wears Prada that Miranda Priestly lectures her about?
3: I just saw that clip the other day and she said she says it wrong, but it's cerulean blue.
0: Yes, and she says cerulean, doesn't she?
3: I know, it's wrong. It's cerulean.
0: Well, as you're saying the same word pronounced correctly, I believe this counts as a correct answer.
4: What you don't know is that sweater is not just blue, it's not turquoise, it's not lapis, it's actually cerulean.
0: There we go. But Miranda Priestly really gives her a dressing down. Now, Leonie, we are up to you've got to try and listen to the clues. There are three tracks, and at the end of it, tell me which album from 1985 these three tracks come from.
5: It's in the trees.

0: Okay, which album were those three tracks all on, Leonie?
1: Yes, yes, I know she's the one who did Wuthering Heights and all that. But albums, oh, I don't know about names of albums. I'm not too good with this music stuff.
0: Do you have a guess for me?
1: Oh, goodness me. Nothing to do with Heathcliff or Wuthering Heights or running up hills or making deals with God or Kathy, come home. Or
0: okay, Leonie, I don't think you're going to get it.
1: Never mind. I had to get the Sierra Leone.
0: Yes, you did, and we all thank you for it.
1: All right. That's all right.
0: Cheers, Leonie. David in Mount Waverley. Hello, David.
2: Hello, Suzanne. Good morning to you.
0: Good morning. Now, do you know which album those three tracks were on?
2: It was an album, I think, called Hounds of Love.
0: That is correct, David. It was Hounds of Love, the Kate Bush album from 1985.
2: Actually, I rang up to answer the Kenny Everett question, and I was going to give you a Captain Crammon impersonation.
0: Well, thank you.
2: Yep, let's move on. That was pretty bad, wasn't it?
0: Well, see, I don't really know the source material, so it's hard to be impressed when you don't know the source material very well. I can't say I was ever a big Kenny Everett fan.
2: Oh, really?
0: Sorry, David.
2: Oh.
0: No.

0: just gone down in your estimation?
1: No.
0: Oh, thank goodness. Okay. Oh, David, do you know what you've got?
1: Oh, no. Not Shakespeare.
2: Out! Out! Damned Amanda Roberts Shakespeare question.
1: I hate this question.
0: Sorry, David. Okay. Which of Shakespeare's plays tells the story of Prospero, a deposed duke who uses magic to shipwreck his enemies on a remote island where he's lived in exile for years? As he confronts those who betrayed him, schemes and romances unfold among the castaways. Ultimately, Prospero chooses forgiveness and reconciliation over revenge.
1: Everyone says use the stand-in Hamlet.
0: It's not Hamlet, David.
1: Good evening.
0: Good evening to you. 1-300-800-222. Keith in Busselton. G'day, Keith.
3: Good afternoon.
0: Good afternoon to you. What's the Shakespeare play that tells the story of Prospero, a deposed duke who uses magic to shipwreck his enemies on a remote island?
3: Now, I'll have a guess. I don't even know what you're talking about, but I'll... Hamlet, who is he?
0: Well, we've ruled out Hamlet, so it's not Hamlet.
3: No, I'm asking, it's a play or something, is it?
0: Yes, it's a Shakespeare play.
3: Oh, a Shakespeare play? Yeah. Oh, look, I wouldn't have a... I don't know, but I'll just have a guess, and I'll just say Pirates of Penzance.
0: Not, I know. Well, look, there are pirates. There are definitely ships in that one, but no, it's not the Pirates of Penzance.
3: Thank you. Bye-bye.
0: Okay. Thanks, Keith. Grant in Waterloo. We meet again, Grant.
4: We do, Susanna. I was actually going to try to ring in for the, I don't know how to pronounce it, but the Cerulean question with the Prada question. Mm. So there you go. I'm just going to rule this one out. I don't think it is, but I'm just going to go The Taming of the Shrew.
0: It's not The Taming of the Shrew.
4: I knew it wasn't. All the best, everyone. Cheers.
0: Thanks, Grant. Now, who's got it? Quite a few people know exactly what this is. Jim, Leroy, Eric, Paul, Susan, Annette, Lorella, Chris, Ed, Anne, Ross, Carol, Jenny, Bobsled, Cheryl, Gary. Does Malcolm in Bunbury have it? Hey, Malcolm.
5: Guten Morgen.
0: Oh, guten Morgen. Really mixing up the languages tonight.
5: We are.
0: Do you know what Shakespeare play we're talking about?
5: I think English. The Tempest.
0: The Tempest. Yep, that is absolutely correct, Malcolm. Question 13 in our pop quiz tonight. I do have a couple of lines free now, 1-300-800-222. Name the film released in the year 2000 that this scene is from.
6: Thanks for the lift, sir. My name's Tommy. Tommy Johnson.
7: How you doing, Tommy? Say, I haven't seen a house out here for miles. What are you doing out in the middle of nowhere?
6: Well, I had to be at that there crossroads last midnight. Sell my soul to the devil.
8: Well, ain't it a small world, spiritually speaking? Pete and Delmer just been baptized and saved. I guess I'm the only one that remains unaffiliated.
7: This ain't no laughing matter, Everett.
8: What'd the devil give you for your soul, Tommy?
6: Well, he taught me to play this here guitar real good.
7: Oh, son, for that you traded your everlasting soul?
6: Well, I wouldn't use me.
0: Malcolm, do you know what that film is?
5: The thing I know is the song, or that it could be based around on the Devil Goes to Georgia, or the fellow who's trades skills with the crossroads. But I honestly, all I could say is the Devil Goes to Georgia.
0: No, I'm afraid, Malcolm, it is not devil related. But thank you.
5: No way.
0: Joni. Hey, Joni.
9: Hello. I think it's O Brother, Where Art Thou?
0: You are correct. It is O Brother, Where Art Thou from the year 2000. Question 14. Which famous artist spent his final years in Tahiti in the 1890s seeking what he saw as a simpler and more authentic way of life?
9: Yeah, and they were all just laughing at him. Yeah, Paul Gauguin.
0: Paul Gauguin is correct. Why were they laughing at him? You mean the people in Tahiti?
9: I listened to this once. He was just

0: it's just like so many colonial people. We went there seeking some kind of exotic, distant, sort of like idealized place, and then they just saw him as this idiot who was didn't understand them at all and was making this really patronizing art and was just falling all over himself. And you can make a comedy out of it. I read about this once. I can't remember why.
1: Anyway, you are correct. Chris Haddad, Annette in Perth, all say Haddad in quite quickly. Okay, Joni, you want to sing for us?
0: Yeah, sure.
1: Okay, bring it on. Hopefully this is your kind of tempo.

0: It's love is a battlefield, isn't it? But I can't. I feel like there's a line right before it that I'm missing.
1: There are about three lines.
0: Yeah, I know. I don't know it. Somehow I don't know it.
1: Oh, Chinee. Okay, fair enough. We will know now what the song is. We just need to get the words before we get to that bit. Thanks, Joanie.
0: No, that is it. I can kind of hear it, but yeah, don't have it.
1: Bye, Joanie.
0: Hey, yep.
1: We've got Dale in South Perth. Hello, Dale. Dale. Oh, no, Dale's dropped off. We'll go instead to Steve in Leicester. Hello, Steve.
2: Yeah, good. How are you, Suzanne?
1: Yeah. Now, you ready? Do you want to sing some Pat Benatar?
2: I can try, I suppose.
1: Okay, let's see
2: how
1: you
2: go. I love singing.
1: Let's see how you go.

0: That's your cue, Steve. Steve, are you going to sing? Oh, okay. Steve definitely didn't want to sing. Max, can you sing?
1: Yes, I'll give it a crack, Suzanne. But you might have to replay it because I was just...
0: You need the lead in, fair enough.

0: We are young, harder to harder, we stand. No promises, no demand. Something like
1: that. Yeah, build up to the name of the song, though.
0: Sorry. I thought you just wanted the next line.
1: Oh, no, I did. I just wanted you to then sing, you know. Love is a battlefield.
0: Yeah, love's a battlefield.
1: But that's okay. You knew what you were doing. Between you and Joni, you managed to get the whole thing.
0: Terribly so. It probably sounded like a cat.
1: Not at all. You sounded enthusiastic, and that's what I like.
0: That's all we want, yes.
1: Exactly. Question 16. Which musical, which premiered on Broadway in 1949, featured the songs Bali Hai, I'm Gonna Wash That Man Right Out of My Hair, Some Enchanted Evening, There's Nothing Like a Dame, and Happy Talk?
0: Oh, I'm not real big on musicals. I'll say Sunset Boulevard.
1: It is not Sunset Boulevard. Cheers, Max.
0: Evening, sir.
1: Chris on the South Coast. Hello, Chris.
2: Yeah, we've been since. Son of the judge, eh?
1: Okay, Chris, which musical that premiered on Broadway in 1949 featured the songs Bali Ha'ai, I'm Gonna Wash That Man Right Out of My Hair, Some Enchanted Evening, There's Nothing Like a Dame, and Happy Talk? Okay, he has left us. Adam in Coomera.
3: Hello, Suzanne. How are you?
1: Do you know the answer to this one, Adam?
3: Yes, it's my parents' favourite musical, South Pacific.
1: South Pacific is correct.
3: Yep. Okay. I used to sing along to that record.
1: All right. I am going to go to...

0: question 17 now, which is our bad guys question. Just hang on a sec. Okay. Now, I want you to tell me who this cinematic bad guy, good guy character is. Have a listen.
1: Hasta la vista, baby.
0: Who's that character?
2: That's the Terminator.
0: It is indeed the Terminator. Question 18. Adam, do you know which song stayed at number one for the longest on the Australian charts during the 1970s?
2: Oh, I'd love to say I did. I could think of a few. No hints, are there?
0: No.
2: Male, female bands, no hints, okay.
0: Still no hints.
2: That's all right. In the 70s, not going to say late 70s, early 70s, no, it's just the 70s. Okay, I'm going to say Colin Hewitt, Day by Day.
0: It is not Colleen Hewitt, Day by Day.
2: Fair enough.
0: Farewell, Adam.
2: Bye-bye.
0: Already we have those three people at least know the answer to this. Paul in North Fitzroy knows it. Oh, yep, Tom in Shepparton's got it. I'm pretty sure I've asked something about this years ago. I found this fact out. Maria also knows it. Right, who's going to help us now? Sam in Harvey. Hello, Sam.
3: Good morning, Suzanne. How are you?
0: Sam, can you tell me which song stayed at number one for the longest on the Australian charts during the 1970s?
3: Would it be a Rolling Stones song?
0: You'd like that, wouldn't you, Sam?
3: Yeah.
0: Which one?
3: Oh, Satisfaction?
0: No, not Satisfaction. And okay, not a Rolling Stone song. I will. I'll give you that much. Okay, Ross in Strathalbyn.
4: Oh,
0: which song stayed at number one for the longest on the Australian charts during the '70s, Ross?
4: I remember, but I've been chomping at the bit since Kenny Everett. Anyway, let's pass on. I reckon that was ABBA with Fernando, because I can remember there was a big thing on Countdown. Yes, I was a teenager, and John Paul Young. He was competing. That's all I can think of was Fernando.
0: Yeah, Fernando is the correct answer. Nicely done, Roz.
4: John Paul Young, I remember on Countdown, you can look it up, he put a cape on like Dracula and he stuck up on the clip of Fernando with ABBA.
0: Now, Roz, this brings us to question 19. If you get this, you'll be able to have the first look at the hard montage. Now, this is a question that we like to call yesterday's hero. Take a look at me, I'm yesterday's hero. Now, I'm going to play you the song that was number one on the Australian charts this week, 2 years ago. I want you to tell me the name of the artist. Here we go.

0: Who's the artist, Roz?
1: You might as well play me a heap of baboons or chimpanzees singing. I have got no idea.
0: Sorry, Roz. Yeah, I know that one's a bit obscure, isn't it? Well, it is if you're not that up to date with what's happening on the charts. Justin in Frankston.
2: G'day, Suzanne. I'm in a happy mood today because Geelong won.
0: Oh, well done. Well, not, I mean, well done to Geelong.
2: And Melbourne Storm won, so I'm happy.
0: Now, do you know the artist behind that song that was number one on the ARIA charts 2 years ago?
2: I'm going to have a stab in the dark and say Gautier.
0: No, it's not Gautier.
2: All right, thanks, Suzanne.
0: Okay, thanks, Justin. Aiden in Melbourne. Hello, Aiden.
3: Hey, sorry.
0: No, that's all right. Do you know that song that was number one on the Australian charts this week 2 years ago? I want to know the name of the artist.
3: I'm not sure. I'll guess Bruno Mars.
0: It's not Bruno Mars either.
3: Yes, thank you.
0: Okay, thanks, Aiden. If any of you know the answer to this, I reckon you should get on the phones now. Dale in South Perth.
4: Hey, how are you, Suzanne?
0: Good, Dale. Any idea who the artist is?
4: I dropped out earlier. I was so dirty because

0: My father also loves the South Pacific, and he put me through many, many viewings of it, and I loved it myself. So, John in Bundaberg, hello, Margaret. Well,
1: So you would have loved to have the South Pacific question then.
0: I would have loved to have heard that, but yeah, it dropped out, and I
1: Okay,
0: might not have
1: instead,
0: been in that
1: you're
0: job.
1: stuck with this song that was number one on the Australian charts 2 years ago, and we are looking for the artist. Do you want to hear it again?
0: Oh, yeah, I will say something. Yeah, yes, please.
1: Okay.
0: Yeah,
1: Now,
0: please.
1: if any of you know what this is, I reckon you should hop on the phones and help us out. 1-300-800-222.

0: You familiar with it at all, Dale?
1: I'm familiar with the song. I can't think of any artists, but I'm thinking I don't know even one song this, and I'm probably got the bloke wrong, but I'm going to go with something called Mr. Bunny or
0: Oh, you're thinking of Bad Bunny.
1: Bad Buddy. I don't know what he sings, but I've heard his name being splashed around the last
0: It's
1: 2 years.
0: not, yeah, I know. It's not Bad Bunny.
1: Oh, well, thank you
0: Yeah.
1: very
0: All
1: much and have a
0: right.
1: good night.
0: Thanks, sir. Thanks, Dale. Okay. Who might notice this? Does Glenn Frankston happen to know who the artist behind that track is?
2: I spoke to your lovely producer, Suzanne, and she asked me if I knew, but she didn't instill confidence in what I gave, what I thought the answer was. And she was very diplomatic and said, "Oh, that's good, Glenn. I'll just put you back on hold." Well,
0: Well,
2: I just hear it once
0: why don't
2: more.
0: you tell me what you think it is, and we'll see. We'll see if she was just being diplomatic.
2: Can I just hear it once more? If
0: Yes,
2: that's okay.
0: you can't. Hang on, let me grab it. Here we go.

0: What do you think, Glenn?
1: Yeah, I'm going to die of fly agonising death here, which I would have done if I had tried to pick the hard monarch, whatever you call
0: the
1: that
0: hard
1: thing.
0: Montage.
1: Thank you very much. I'll put my head back in. Is it Post Malone?
0: It's not Post Malone, no.
1: Oh.
0: Sorry, Glenn. Looks like Freya was being very diplomatic, doesn't it? Okay, Annie in Banbury. Hello, Annie.
2: Hi.
0: Annie, who is the artist behind that track?
2: I think it's Tommy or Tony Richmond.
0: Tommy Richmond is correct, Annie. You've done it. You have got yourself through. You can be the first person to have a go at our hard montage tonight. Okay, here's your drum roll. Now, what I'm going to do, I don't think we're going to have time for a long chat after it, so I'm going to play it, have a listen, and I'll get your answers on the other side of the news, Annie. What you are looking for tonight are four things that are little. Four things that are little.

0: All right, I will let Annie have a think about that across the news. If you can think of, well, one, two, three or four things that having listened to that are little, then you might want to hop on the phones because you could be the winner of our pop quiz tonight. Give me a call on 1-300-800-222.
1: ABC News with Andrew Kaloupas. The cost of new underwater drones announced under the AUKUS Defence Pact remains unclear. Here's Harry Buttenshaw.
2: US Defence Secretary Pete Hegseth was flanked by his UK and Australian counterparts as he made the announcement on the sidelines of a defence summit in Singapore. The announcement is part of AUKUS's so-called Pillar 2, which focuses on advanced capabilities such as long-range hypersonic missiles. The uncrewed undersea vehicles are expected to be ready by next year, but there was no mention of how much the project would cost. A joint statement said the new project would see cutting-edge payloads and enabling systems developed for the drones, which could protect seabed infrastructure such as communication cables and pipelines, conduct strikes and surveil.
1: Four men rescued from a flooded cave in central Laos are reported to be in good spirits after being trapped for more than a week. Heavy rain and landslides trapped the men while they were looking for gold. One of the men was rescued on Friday while the other four made their own way out Saturday afternoon after pumps lowered the flood level. South Australian cave diver Josh Richards went to join the rescue effort and he says everyone is beginning to reflect on the ordeal.
3: They're pretty happy. I think everyone's very relieved. That's the overwhelming sense here is relief. The peak of excitement has passed now that we know that the four of them are out and that they're healthy. I think everyone's starting to finally take a very well-earned and deep breath.
1: The Liberal Party leadership has issued rallying cries at its federal council in Melbourne. Here's political reporter Isabel Tolhurst.
4: Just a few months into their new jobs, Liberal leaders Angus Taylor and Jane Hume say they want to win the war against the Labor government. The Liberal Party is seeking to regroup and rebuild during this week's Liberal Federal Council in Melbourne. Mr. Taylor says the party has been galvanised by Labor's controversial new budget, which he says kills aspiration and the essence of being Australian.
5: We will never have a better opportunity than this to rally people to our cause.
4: He reiterated the Liberals' policy plan, taking aim at Labor's tax changes and spoke of reducing migration and cutting net zero.
1: The federal government is extending the temporary relaxation of minimum stock obligations to ensure fuel continues to be delivered to areas where it's needed most. It means suppliers can hold 20% less diesel and petrol in reserves if they commit to delivering more fuel into the domestic market, particularly in regional areas. Australia's fuel reserves have hit record levels in recent weeks, with petrol at 48 days supply. Energy Minister Chris Bowen says the extension runs until the end of September.
6: I've reached a judgment that it's best to provide that ongoing flexibility while we are still currently way above our minimum stock obligation holdings requirements, just to keep that flexibility for fuel companies to be able to get fuel out to regional Australia in particular, if and when necessary.
1: Russia is stepping up pressure on the Armenian Prime Minister ahead of general elections next weekend. Moscow's recalled its ambassador for consultations after Armenia's growing ties with the European Union. Here's the BBC's Warren Bull.
7: Nikol Pashinyan came to power in the former Soviet Republic in a populist revolution in 2018. And in recent years has been making diplomatic overtures towards Brussels. Russia's foreign ministry says this rapprochement is undermining cooperation within the Russian-led Eurasian Economic Union. Vladimir Putin said Armenia needed to hold a referendum on which regional bloc it wanted to be in as soon as possible. Ominously, he said what he called the Ukraine scenario had begun with the government in Kyiv trying to join the EU.
1: At least 22 people are dead and 36 others have been injured after a truck carrying recently returned refugees overturned in eastern Afghanistan's Langham province. Authorities say the driver lost control on a highway linking the capital Kabul to eastern provinces, causing the vehicle to veer off the road and overturn. At least 10 children and 5 women are among the dead. Police are investigating a mass brawl at a junior soccer match in Sydney's southwest. Police say they were called to reports of a brawl at an under-17 boys' soccer match at a sports ground in Revesby Saturday afternoon. Officers have been told that a melee broke out between players when a number of spectators invaded the field of play. You're up to date with the latest from ABC News. For more news at any time, download the ABC Listen app.
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0: Nightlife is welcome to our final hour together. Then we'll have a chat with Ashwin and see what he's up to tomorrow. Now, after we've solved the hard montage, we're going to look at some of the history of Route 66 in the US. It's turning 100 this year. And as we continue our Resting Places series, this is looking at interesting cemeteries, both in Australia and around the world. We're off to visit Tasmania's Isle of the Dead. We're probably only going to run this for another 3 or 4 weeks. So if there are any cemeteries that you've been waiting to hear about that we haven't yet mentioned, do send me a text and tell me about any particularly interesting ones you know of that you think we should take a look at. Now, we're just going to solve the hard montage. On the SMS, there are quite a few of you who've put three of them together. I don't think I've seen anyone who's texted all four in yet, but Cam from Innaloo's got three, Andrew's got three, Paul in North Fitzroy's got three. This is what we're looking for. We're looking for four things that are little.

0: Now we had Annie, who's been hanging on over the news. Annie, do you have any of the hard montage answers for us?
1: No, I think I'm completely way off the mark.
0: Oh, did you recognise any of the songs?
1: I recognise the songs. I was going along the lines of the little songs made big by other people.
0: Now, they're all, each one is a clue to something that is little. So doesn't sound like we're going to get there, Annie.
1: No.
0: Oh, I'm sorry. Okay, let's, better luck another time.
1: Thank you.
0: All right, thanks for playing. Helen from Ashfield. Hey, Helen.
2: Thank you. All right, thanks for playing.
0: Helen.
2: Helen from Ashfield. Hey, Helen.
0: Helen, are you going to rush back to the phone now? No, I don't know what's happening with Helen. Let's try Penny. Hello, Penny.
3: Oh, hi.
0: Hi. Penny, can you get any of the things that are little for us?
3: Weren't we supposed to come up with things that are common in the four songs?
0: Yeah, well, I'm telling you that each of them references something that is little, and you have to tell me what the little things are.
3: Daisies.
0: One of them is daisies. You are correct. There are daisies.
3: Can push a little daisies and make them come up.
0: Could you recognise anything else that's little, Penny?
3: Oh, I can't get any. Oh, jeepers, I feel like I'm so close. My goodness.
0: All right, Penny, you've got the daisies. Let's see if somebody else can help us out. Ben in Sale.
4: Oh, good evening, Susan. How are you today?
0: Good evening, Ben. Did you recognise any of the other things that are little in the montage?
4: No, not really. But can I just get the answer for the previous one? Was that Flight of the Conchords? Or?
0: No, that was Tommy Richman.
4: Oh, really? It sounded like Flight of the Conchords.
0: No, it was not. Do you want to hear it again, the montage?
4: No, I've heard the songs enough. I'm just wondering if... Shorter people, just because I was singing Lady Marmalade, that most of the women in that song are really short.
0: It's not what I'm looking for specifically. Okay, you need to be a little more specific. There is definitely something little that's part of that clue. Let's try. Let's see. Now, Helen, are you there?
2: Right.
0: No, I don't know where Helen's gone to. In that case, Ropey. Hello, Ropey.
5: Oh, g'day. How you going?
0: Can you give me the other three things that are little, Ropey?
5: No.
0: None of them?
5: No, look, I think I really don't know unless Patti LaBelle is Little Bell in French. Is that a thing?
0: No, that's not a thing, Ropey.
5: That's not a thing, is it? But I can tell you Little Stumpy Wompy Boy was Little Patty.
0: Little Patty. Okay, so we have Little Daisies, yeah. And now we have Little Patty. So we need two other little things.
5: I don't actually know what the second song is.
0: It's a classic from the 80s, Ropey.
5: Yeah, can you play it to me again?
0: I will play you the montage again.

0: Okay, we've got little Patty, we have little daisies. What else is little ropey?
1: I kind of recognise the second song, but thrashing through the earphone thing on my phone is pretty bloody hard.
0: So, all right, ropey, maybe we will leave your contribution with little Patty. Thank you. Anne-Marie and Dandenong.
2: Hi, Suzanne. Hello, everyone.
0: Have you got anything else that's little for me, Anne-Marie?
2: Yes, You Little Thief.
0: You Little Thief, Fergal Sharkey.
2: Yep.
0: I loved him. I named my budgie after him.
2: Well, I found out I had a great-grandparent whose first name was Fergal, so that's how I remember. And also 80s was my go, so, yeah.
0: But what about the first one?
2: Is it Little Kim?
0: It is Little Kim. You've done it. Anne-Marie, you've solved the hard montage and you are the winner of the pop quiz.
2: Oh, my God. That's your first time, Suzanne.
0: Woohoo! Well, I'm very happy for you. Now, you get to choose which of those songs you would like to hear in full.
2: You Little Thief. Let's go with that.
0: Oh, I was hoping.
2: I've stolen it. I've stolen it from everyone at the end. So, Bando,
0: I was hoping that you would say that. All right. Hey, Anne-Marie, hang on the line. Have a yarn with Freya and we will make arrangements to get your fridge magnet out to
2: you. Thank you so much.
0: Okay. All right. So the answers were as follows. The first song was Lady Marmalade that features Little Kim, also Christina Aguilera, Maya and Pink, but Little Kim was what I was after. The second track was, when we'll hear it in full in a moment, Fergal Sharkey with You Little Thief.

0: And then little Patty, who was singing, "He's my blonde-headed, stompy-wompy, real-gone surfer boy." And then we had Ween and Push the Little Daisies.
1: Push the little daisies and make them come up. Push the little daisies and make them come up.
0: And Anne-Marie has chosen to hear in full Fergal Sharkey's You Little Thief. And then we're going to get on to Route 66.

0: Sharky with You Little Thief. And funnily enough, Ropey says after he was unable to remember it, that he actually once saw Fergal Sharky live.
1: Are there any winners in the cost of living crisis? What's causing the algal bloom?
2: Questions. They've never been more important. So the one thing we'll never question.
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0: Winding from Chicago to LA, Route 66 is arguably the most famous stretch of road in America. And this year, the highway is hurtling towards its 100th birthday. Route 66 isn't all neon signs, kitschy diners, giant roadside attractions, or abandoned motels. There's something about the mother road that still taps into the idea of escape, freedom, and starting over, even a century on. Well, we're about to find out what that something is with historian and author Cheryl Eicher-Jett, who's authored many books on Route 66. She's also an historian and founder and president of Route 66 Miles of Possibility. Hello, Cheryl. Welcome to Nightlife.
1: Hello, Suzanne. Thank you for having me.
0: Oh, you're very welcome. It's lovely to hear from you. Cheryl, what does Route 66 represent in American history?
1: You know, in American history overall, Route 66 seems to me, as a historian anyway, to really represent a microcosm of our national history, specifically during important decades such as the Roaring Twenties, such as the Great Depression, because that affected so many people actually along Route 66.

0: people celebrating its 100th birthday?
1: You know, there are more events and tours and brand new attractions and new museum exhibits than you can keep track of. However, there is a Federal Route 66 Commission website that outlines just about everything. But the most favorite thing for Route 66 aficionados to do is to make the trip. And so there are many, many people that are making the trip from Chicago to Los Angeles, and that includes just individual travelers, organized tours. There's specific caravans.

0: plans for the era of cars that they're driving. So people are really out and about on Route 66, enjoying everything there is to offer this year.
1: So, Cheryl, why is it something that you've become passionate about and researched and written about so much? Do you have quite a history with Route 66?
0: You know, I didn't think about it for a very long time. I'm of the so-called boomer generation. So when I was a child and then a teen, U.S. Highway 66 was simply the way that you got somewhere, as I was in the back seat with my parents at the wheel. So it was simply part of everyday life. And then eventually I, as an adult, got into public history, working at historic sites. I got into women's studies, which sort of explains the connection with my new book. And I realized at some point that for most of my life, I had been on Route 66. I have lived in several different cities in Illinois, and virtually every one of them is a Route 66 city. So traveling from one town to another, traveling to visit grandparents, my work, where I went to college, almost all of it was actually lived on Route 66. So that was sort of the background. And then when I got into travel writing, it pretty quickly turned into Route 66 travel writing. And so I just sort of realized that that's where I had been the majority of my life. So I felt right at home.
1: So give us an idea of the geography for us Australians. I'm sure many of us have this sort of just sense of it there being a romance about it without necessarily knowing exactly what towns it goes through. I know it runs between Chicago and LA, but what are the big cities and the stops along the way?
0: Well, there are a number of big cities and several state capitals. And of course, it runs through eight states. It runs through three time zones, and it runs through a lot of different climate and particularly landscape. Illinois, Chicago is our biggest city. Today, I'm in Springfield, the capital city of Illinois, and we're flat. We have a lot of prairie and a lot of cornfields, although we have some river valleys and cliffs near the perimeter of the state. But what you see on Illinois Route 66 is very flat. So that's the impression that, you know, that our visitors take away. Then Missouri, when you cross the Mississippi River from Illinois, you're in St. Louis, which, of course, is Missouri's major city. Missouri is beautiful green rolling hills and plateaus. It's part of a geographical feature called the Ozark Plateau, which encompasses the majority of Missouri. A lot of charming small towns along the way. And then Kansas City is a large city also in Missouri, but that one's not quite on Route 66. So you'll go through Springfield, Missouri, and Joplin, Missouri, just as you exit into Kansas. Now, Kansas is an interesting one of the eight states. It's the smallest. It's only 13.2 miles of Route 66 as you go through the extreme southeast corner of Kansas. That was a mining era, and that's how that got included into U.S. Highway 66, because trucks and travel back and forth into that mining area was important. Oklahoma is high plains, beautiful vast plains, huge skies, and Oklahoma has the most miles of any of our eight states of Route 66, over 400 miles across east to west. And there's a lot of old Route 66, the original Route 66 pavement with little curbs, little concrete curbs along the edges that's still preserved. So you can drive for a lot of miles going west on Oklahoma Route 66, and it's the real deal. It's just like the original. It is the original highway. So Oklahoma is a beautiful plains state with the rolling vistas as you make your way across. And two very large cities, Oklahoma City and Tulsa, which are huge cities sort of spaced out across the state.

0: And there are again many small towns in between. Then Route 66 was oriented through the panhandle of Texas. If any of your listeners can think of what Texas looks like on a map that they've seen, it's a very large state, but it has a little small section sort of tacked onto the top, and that's the panhandle where Route 66 goes through. Their large city is Amarillo. That's another plain state with big vistas, big sky, big rolling plains. That area of Texas is often nicknamed the Golden Spread, just because it's an idea that as far as the eye can see, you've got these big rolling plains and the big sunsets. From there, New Mexico headed west into New Mexico. And New Mexico is a very beautiful and interesting state. It's a state of basically three cultures because, of course, it had the indigenous Puebloan culture. And many of the Pueblos still stand that you can visit, and some of them are still occupied. And then the Spanish invaded up through Mexico in the 1600s, 1500s into 1600s, and many of them remained there. They conquered the Puebloan culture pretty much, and so to this day, many of the people in the Pueblos on the reservations there, they were fluent in Spanish before they were fluent in English. And then, of course, as our American history took us into settling and making states out of the western area, then New Mexico became a state. So it's three cultures. It's white, it's Hispanic, and it's indigenous, which is interesting. And there's much to see there. Its nickname is the Land of Enchantment, and it truly is.
1: And are we nearly in California? Have we still got more areas to cover?
0: We're almost there. Yeah. We're almost there. And then Arizona is best known for the Grand Canyon, yeah, the mountains, more Indian culture. And then California is sort of what people think about as Route 66. It's drive-in everything. It's car culture. It's Hollywood. It's theme parks. It's the Pacific Ocean.
1: Yeah. So if you set out from Chicago and you wind up in LA, you're seeing just such a variety then of American landscapes and different American cultures by the sounds of it. Now, I have a question. Someone says, because in America, normally when you talk about the way you're going to get somewhere, don't Americans usually say route?
0: Some say route and some say route, which is very strange. And even in our Route 66 tourism, which I'm somewhat affiliated with, there are organizations that are, say, for instance, my local one is Great Rivers and Route. The word route or the pronunciation route is often used, but most people, when it's 66, call it route. And I think a lot of that stems from the Bobby Troup song, Get Your Kicks on Route 66.
1: Right. So that's the way that certainly internationally, that would be one of the main ways that people know about Route 66. So that would make sense. Now, I've got Cheryl Eicher-Jett with me. Cheryl's an author, a playwright, a historian, and founder and president of Route 66, Miles of Possibility. Now, Cheryl, you've written a play called Aprons Away, Women's Work on the Mother Road. And that's about how invisible labour kept Route 66 alive. Tell us a bit about what you found and what that women's work was.
0: You know, I have been researching women's work on Route 66 for about 10 years. And although I found women engaged in, first of all the things you would expect them to, you know, waitressing and operating motor courts and souvenir shops, that sort of thing. But then there were so many other careers and creative pursuits that I found, but still I could basically put them into two dishes, two categories. One was the ones that were visible to the traveling public, and those were the women that worked in food and lodging and fuel, and those were the ones that the traveling public saw. And the other ones were the ones behind the scenes, and those were the women that were journalists, historians, photographers, public servants, activists, educators, mayors, a huge range, but the public traveling did not see them. And so those were overlooked for many years or not associated with Route 66, but those women were right there along Route 66 doing what they did.
1: And so the play that you've written, has it been performed?
0: Yes, yes, it has. Actually, I have a new book out that's called Aprons Away, Women's Work on Route 66. And then first I did the play, which was Route 66, and we called it On the Mother Road in that title. But the play has been produced twice. And hopefully later this year or next year, there's going to be another bigger production of it. And it basically was 24 women of the era representing all sorts of different careers, jobs, and creative pursuits. And in their monologues, they would step up on the stage and tell their stories.
1: Yeah. Is there a great sense of pride or ownership, do you think, Cheryl, that comes with communities that do live along Route 66?
0: Yes, yes. I believe there is a great sense of satisfaction for those communities, though a lot of the communities along Route 66 have sort of gone through several phases. When first Route 66 was established, it created a lot of business opportunities for the people in those towns and communities. Then when Route 66 was bypassed by four-lane highways and then after a while by the interstates, which are, you know, controlled access roads, then a lot of those businesses died off. So that was a tough time for many of those businesses, and many of them didn't survive. But now during what we could rightfully call the cars era, referring to the Cars movie, those towns have not only, you know, stuck it out for a century or more, because many of them were established before Route 66 was, they're known around the world. How else would a series of small towns be known and famous around the world? So I think they enjoy that quite a bit.
1: Yeah. Has the route changed at all over the years? Because I did have one of my texters say, how much does it stick to the original route and how much has it changed?
0: You know, it's changed a lot. As far as the businesses and the attractions and the buildings, all that sort of thing that you see along the route, it's constantly evolved. Over 100 years, it's constantly evolved. You know, buildings would burn down, or new owners would come in, or something new was built. The road itself followed one main route, but a lot of smaller additional alignments, particularly in and around cities, because as Route 66 became a busier and busier highway, they couldn't manage the smaller streets in the middle of the cities anymore, and people wanted to drive faster on the highways, so they kept moving the highways out from the centers of the cities out to the edges of the town. So the general route, the general path has stayed the same, but a lot of those smaller alignments have changed and businesses have changed. So we mourn all the old businesses and old buildings that we lose, but we always have to keep reminding ourselves that Route 66 has been in a constant state of evolution since the first day, and that it will continue, I'm sure, during the next century.
1: And Cheryl, when you drive on it, what for you is the essence of driving along it? What is it that when you're driving along it, you know, you kind of feel that when you look around you, you think, okay, that's it, I'm on Route 66?
0: You know, I think the bottom line for so many of us and for so many of our international visitors is that lure of the freedom of the road. You know, that what's over the next hill? What if I keep going for another couple hours? What am I going to see? And so if it's your first time, of course, then that's a surprise. But if it's not the first time, you're looking forward to what's over the next hill. So there's some sections of the road that are little changed, especially that section in Oklahoma that I mentioned, that it's just like driving it. It's a tree-lined highway, so it's just like it was in the 1920s, 1930s. So, you know, when I see that, it's sort of easy to put yourself back in people's shoes and people's driver's seat from many years ago, and I look forward to that feeling every time I make the trip.
1: So how many times would you have driven the entirety of it, Cheryl?
0: Well, I've got sort of two answers to that. If you counted every time that I went from Illinois to California all at one time, it's less than 10 times. But all the research that I've done and working with tourism events, I have been up and down Illinois Route 66 hundreds and hundreds of times, and close to that in Missouri. And so I suppose if you added it all together, it probably equals out to quite a few times across the country.
1: Well, thank you for joining us tonight, Cheryl, and just giving us a little bit of a sense of Route 66 today and some of these celebrations for the 100th anniversary, which, as you said, sounds like lots of people just getting out there and doing what it was made for, driving up and down.
0: Exactly.
1: Yeah. Lovely to speak to you.
0: Thank you so very much.
1: That is Cheryl Eicher-Jett. Cheryl is an author, a playwright, an historian, and founder and president of Route 66, Miles of Possibility.
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6: Resting places.
1: Tonight in our Resting Places series, we're heading to a small island that's located not far from the historic convict site, Port Arthur in Tasmania. It's called the Isle of the Dead. It was the graveyard for both convicts and military personnel and their families who died during the years that Port Arthur operated as a penal settlement. The first grave there was dug in 1833. The island's also home to one of the first recorded sea level benchmarks and to an indigenous midden. So it's a place steeped in history. To tell you more, I've got Josh Binks with me. He's a tour guide at the Port Arthur site. He's taken many tourists on boat rides to the Isle of the Dead. Hello, Josh. Welcome to Nightlife.
7: Hello. Thank you for having me.
1: So look, just so we can get a sense of it, how big, in fact, is this island? I think it's really quite small, isn't it?
7: It is tiny. It's only about 2.5 acres in size, and you really feel, especially when you step onto the island, just how remote and how small it is.
1: Just describe the layout then for us, Josh. I mean, we established it was pretty small. Is it all graves?
7: So obviously today there's not a lot that remains. The island itself was split during the convict period into essentially two halves. On one half of the island you had the convicts that were buried, the convicts, the paupers, lunatics and invalids, Point Poor Boys, buried in unmarked graves. And then separated on the higher side of the island to the north, you had the free officers, the military, and their family members who are remembered today through some beautifully carved headstones that were carved during the convict period. And the convicts being buried on that one side, we believe about 900 convicts were buried on that southern half. So that area during the convict period would have been represented by mounds of earth showing where the convicts were buried. So it's quite an open area today. But the laws around convicts having headstones actually changed in the early 1850s. And so today there are a small number of headstones for the convicts on the island.
1: Why, Josh, was the island actually chosen as the burial ground for people who died at Port Arthur?
7: So the island was chosen in 1833 by the Reverend John Allen Manton. He described the island as a secure and undisturbed resting place where the prisoners might lie until the morning of the resurrection. We don't fully know why they were buried on the island, apart from what Reverend John Allen Manton records. But there was one individual, a private, who was buried on the island, and it talks about his remains having been removed from their original place of internment. So that could be taken to indicate that somebody was perhaps buried on the main settlement side of the prison, and later the remains were taken out to the Isle of the Dead.
1: Right, so perhaps it was, yeah, something that came along a little bit later. I've got Josh Binks with me. He's a tour guide at Port Arthur. So some of the most beautiful gravestones. I mean, we mentioned that the convicts weren't meant to have headstones, but the military and their families, they did get headstones. But amongst those who had headstones, some of them were actually carved by convicts, weren't they?
7: That's correct. We know about two convict stonemasons that carved headstones on the island, Thomas Pickering and Thomas Sanders, and they actually carved in some instances their initials or names onto the headstones. And Thomas Pickering actually left behind what we consider a signature, an intricate rope border around the outside of a number of the headstones.
1: Right. So if you see that, it's generally one of the ones that Thomas Pickering would have done.
7: Yeah, that's correct. And it's really fun to take groups out and get them to try and have a look and see how many of Thomas Pickering's headstones they can see on the island.
1: Wow. You mentioned the convicts mostly didn't, though, get headstones, but there are some exceptions. Why was that? And can you tell us about some of those?
7: Yeah, so we believe the reason that there was an exception is probably attitudes changing in later years. The first convicts to have headstones on the island appeared around the same time that transportation to Tasmania ended. So one of the first that actually has a headstone on the island is a convict by the name of Edward Spicer. So Edward Spicer was transported for stealing a letter, basically, from the post office. What makes it worse is that he was actually a guard on a mail coach. And would you believe he actually ended up with a life sentence for that theft?
1: Stealing a single letter? Gosh.
7: Now, the letter actually had 17 pounds inside, but I agree. I think that's quite a harsh sentence.
1: Oh, do you reckon he knew, though, that the money was in there? Was that why he stole it?
7: I reckon there's a good chance that he did.
1: He did. All right, and so he's actually got, is this right, an inscription on his headstone that talks about his final days?
7: Yes, it does. The cause of death for Edward Spicer isn't recorded, but we do get an idea of those last days. The inscription itself reads, "Affliction sore, long time I bore, physicians were in vain till God did please that death should ease me from my pain." So it seems like he was ill for some time. There was nothing they could do, and death might have finally been a relief for Spicer.
1: I wonder who wrote the poem that went onto that headstone. That's a question. So another convict who ended up with a headstone, one of the few, was a guy called William Mansfield. What can you tell us about him?
7: So William Mansfield has perhaps the nicest headstone on the island. It's quite confusing because people often see his headstone and think he was a free person. So William was actually transported for stealing a watch, two waistcoats and a handkerchief from his own father.
1: Tell us about his headstone, because that one's quite nice, isn't it?
7: It's beautiful. It has the rope design around the outside, so it's a Thomas Pickering, and it's quite decorative in terms of the attention to detail and some quite nice elements. And the really interesting thing about that headstone is that we know that Thomas Pickering and William Mansfield knew each other before they ended up here together at Port Arthur. So they had that prior connection, and it's thought that that might be why that William Mansfield's headstone is actually so nice.
1: Mm. So Thomas Pickering, he, as you said, did a few of the headstones. Did he end up on the Isle of the Dead, or do we know what happened to him?
7: No, he didn't end up on the Isle of the Dead. He actually went on to earn his freedom, and I believe the last indication we have of his whereabouts was that he headed to Sydney, obviously, to chase his fortunes.
1: Oh, well, I wonder what happened to him in the end. Josh Binks is here, a tour guide at Port Arthur. In our Resting Places series, we're talking about the Isle of the Dead, which is basically off the coast of Port Arthur. And you might have been to visit it as part of a tour to Port Arthur. If you have any memories or, you know, observations, 1300 800 222. Now, William Swallow is another convict. He is buried there. He doesn't have a headstone, but why is he worth mentioning?
7: William Swallow's worth mentioning because he is an escape artist who managed to escape from Tasmania more than once. He actually made his way back to England twice, only to be in the last instance recognised and retransported. Now, the odds of that happening, you would have to think, are pretty slim. So he actually was with a group of convicts who managed to steal a boat that they were being transported to Macquarie Harbour on, over on the west coast. And they sailed that boat via New Zealand onto Tonga, Japan and China before working their way back to England. Now, the connection to Port Arthur is that he was eventually transported back to finish out his original sentence. And he ended up here at Port Arthur and tragically died during his time here and was buried on the Isle of the Dead in the 1830s.
1: Some other people we're going to talk about include Robert Young. Now, he wasn't a convict.
7: Robert Young was actually a young private. He was only about 20 years of age, and he tragically died by drowning in the performance of his military duties at Port Arthur. Interestingly, in this case, the convicts that were with Robert Young at the time actually jumped in to try and save him. But unfortunately, they couldn't. It took them some time to recover his body. And he's actually remembered today by quite a nice headstone that was erected by his comrades as a mark of respect and esteem in which they held him.
1: And then poor Sarah Eliza Smith, a child. I feel like there probably wouldn't be too many kids on the Isle of the Dead. It might feel like a lonely place to spend eternity.
7: There are actually a few children buried on the Isle of the Dead, infant mortality and childhood diseases. But Sarah is actually one of my all-time favourites. So she has a beautiful headstone. Once again, a Thomas Pickering. It's very decorative. It's got some beautiful carvings of urns and flowers. And if you like, I'd really love to share the inscription with you.
1: Yeah, please do.
7: So the inscription says, "This lovely bud, so young, so fair, called hence to early doom, to show how sweet a flower in paradise might bloom." Which I think is lovely.
1: Sad, though, very, very sad. And so if you were having the convicts who did the graves or dug the graves and maybe people like Thomas Pickering, did they get brought over to dig the graves or did they hang about on the aisle waiting for bodies to arrive?
7: Once again, a great question. We know about two of the convict stonemasons that spent, the grave diggers that spent time on the island, John Barron and Mark Jeffrey, and they actually stayed on the island. And there was a small hut on the island where they lived, and it was surrounded in images that I've seen by the convict burial mound. So they were essentially just waiting to prepare the grave.
1: Yeah, and so at night you're just alone with your mate and all those freshly dug graves. Goodness me. Now, a couple of other things we might mention. Now, Eliza Caroline Aylett, tell us about her.
7: So Eliza Caroline Aylett is the wife of the head keeper of the separate prison where convicts were kept in solitary confinement. And interestingly, her husband's father was a transported convict. So the family actually came out here 24 years after her father-in-law was transported to reconnect. And James, the son, ended up working here at Port Arthur. And later his wife, Eliza, died of consumption whilst they were here at Port Arthur and is buried in a really nice headstone and footstone with a beautiful fence around the exterior of the grave.
1: And Josh, tell us about the Echo.
7: So the Echo was a boat from Sydney that was wrecked on the peninsula in the 1840s. So three of the crew members were actually discovered in the water and on the beach. There was an inquest that was held at Port Arthur into their deaths. The cause of death would have been accidentally drowned. And they're buried in one of a horizontal grave that recognises the Echo and the crew members that passed away. And quite interestingly, it also makes reference to another individual being buried in the grave alongside the crew members. And we don't actually know the mystery of who this other individual was.
1: So all in all, I think the cemetery would have been operational for about 44 years. It closed in 1877. It's amazing, though, to think so many stories during that time, Josh, that you can tell us from the people who were buried there.
7: Yeah, there's an absolute huge array of stories that we can tell and give life to these individuals once again. I think it's a beautiful final resting place for convicts all free, and as long as we continue to tell their stories, they're still alive today in people's thoughts and memories.
1: So is the Isle of the Dead cared for as part of the Port Arthur Historic Site Authority's remit?
7: Yes, it certainly is. We have experts that come in to assess the headstones on the Isle of the Dead. We also look after the vegetation on the island to make sure it doesn't affect the graves. And where required, stabilisation of the headstones does occur.
1: Now, you go out a bit, you take tourists out. Do you ever meet anyone who finds that they have a relative buried on the island?
7: Yes, it doesn't happen very often, but it is quite exciting when you do meet somebody with an ancestor buried on the island. In fact, I actually had it happen to me just the other day when I was out with a small group, and it can be really, really interesting because sometimes they can add more to the story to what we know, and in other cases we can tell them more about their ancestors. So it is really nice when that does happen.
1: Yeah, and so the person that you met recently was a convict or someone from the military who was their relative?
7: It was actually the wife of one of the officers that was stationed here at Port Arthur. It was, again, quite nice to be able to go into a little bit more detail with her about her ancestor.
1: Yeah. Now, Josh, can you tell us much about the watermark that's found on the island?
7: Yes. So Thomas Lompriere, one of the officers at Port Arthur in the 1830s and 40s, kept quite extensive meteorological records whilst he was here, including tidal records. And in 1841, they actually carved a mark on the island in the shape of an arrow above a line to indicate basically high tide. So they can actually look at that to measure sea level change today. And between 1841 and to present, we believe that the sea level has actually risen about 16 centimetres. So it's great to have that historical record.
1: Yeah, wow. What do you love, Josh, about going to the Isle of the Dead?
7: I just love the stories, having that connection to people that were here at Port Arthur and learning more all the time about the people and sharing that with our visitors.
1: Well, thank you for joining us on Nightlife to take us to the Isle of the Dead in our Resting Places series tonight.
7: You're very welcome. Thank you very much for having me.
1: Josh Binks is a tour guide at Port Arthur who takes visitors to see the Isle of the Dead.
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1: It's Janice Ian. She's flying too high.

0: On ABC Radio. Now, thank you to the texter who sent a picture of one of the Isle of the Dead's headstones. Just wondering, and no, Josh didn't mention him. This person says, Australia's first novelist is actually buried on the Isle of the Dead. His name was Henry Savory. And I looked him up, and yes, he was writing a book called Quintus Servington, a tale founded upon incidents of real occurrence, which was published anonymously in 1831 in Tasmania. Interesting story around him by the look of it. Ashwin Senkar. Sorry, I think I had Ashton Kutcher in mind, Ashwin.
1: that's a much cooler name now. Ashwin Senkar tonight, unfortunately. No Ashton Kutcher on overnights. Look, what we'll do tonight is we'll kick off with the quiz, as we always do. In the second hour, you might have heard of the Duckworth-Lewis. It's a method. It's a method of resolving disputes between cricket teams about who should win.
0: When it rains. Yeah.
1: It's actually now the Duckworth-Lewis-Stern method. And Steve Stern joins us. He's an American who grew up with baseball, never heard of cricket, but his stats, he's taken on the mantle of that method. So we'll talk to him about how statisticians can help resolve disputes in cricket and how a baseballer gets to decide cricket matches.
0: So is the Duckworth-Lewis method no longer in its original form? Has it been changed by the...
1: Stern has joined in.
0: Has Stern changed it?
1: He has. He's brought in his own modern statistics because Duckworth-Lewis, I think they've retired, been older. So Stern's modernised the method.
0: Wow. Okay, that will be very interesting, Ashwin.
1: And also, we have an hour of musical songs, which each of them is about a modern idea, like collective loneliness, ambient stress, just the conditions of the modern world, but made sweeter through Bowie and Billy Joel and some of the songs that embrace those ideas.
0: Okay. All right, Ashwin, this is all very intriguing.
1: Love it. Should be fun.
0: To it.
1: Thank you, Suzanne.
0: There's Ashwin Senkar, not Ashton Kutcher. He's with you on overnights. A big thank you to Freya, who's been on the phones tonight. Thank you for your participation in Nightlife. Tomorrow night, we're talking about greed, our history quiz. Oh, well, you can wait and find out tomorrow night what that's all about, but it's going to be lots of fun. Talk to you then.
2: ABC News with Andrew Kaloupas. Britain's Defence Secretary says new underwater drones announced under the trilateral AUKUS Defence Pact will provide timely support against attacks on undersea cables. The announcement was made by US Secretary of Defence Pete Hegseth with his UK and Australian counterparts on the sideline of the Shangri-La Security Summit in Singapore. The project comes under the so-called Pillar 2 of the AUKUS Pact to develop advanced defence technologies. Britain's Defence Secretary John Healey says the drones will provide a solution to pressing military threats.
3: This will give us the ability to detect, to deter and to deal with threats, including to our underwater cables and pipelines on which so much of our daily life depends.
2: An Australian cave diver says five men who were trapped in a flooded cave in central Laos are lucky to be alive. One of the men was rescued from the cave on Friday, while the others made their own way out yesterday afternoon after pumps lowered the flood level. The group entered the cave looking for gold around 10 days ago when heavy rain inundated the cave and cut off their exit. South Australian cave diver Josh Richards flew to Laos to join the rescue effort. He says the operation was extremely dangerous.
4: On Wednesday, I said, I really hope that I don't have to dive. This is a dangerous environment. A lot of people see cave diving as dangerous generally. I would argue this is some of the most dangerous underwater and cave-related ground I've ever seen in my life.
2: The federal government is continuing the sales pitch of its budget, claiming hundreds of thousands of households have been locked out of home ownership under current capital gains tax settings. Here's Isabella Tolhurst.
5: The government's decision to scrap the capital gains tax discount and replace it with a discount based on inflation has been criticised widely. But Treasurer Jim Chalmers says it's about levelling the playing field and addressing challenges that have been ignored for too long. Since the CGT discount was introduced in 1999, government modelling shows home ownership rates have fallen from 70% to 67%. The government says it means 280,000 fewer households are now in home ownership compared to what it would have been had the discount not been introduced.
2: A man aged in his 20s is in custody after a suspicious fire destroyed one house and damaged two others north of Brisbane. Here's Liz Gwynn.
6: The fire started in one house but quickly spread to two adjoining homes in Clontarf. Police were responding to an alleged domestic violence incident at their home when it went up in flames. The suspicious blaze sparked a widespread manhunt. A man in his 20s was arrested several hours later. An investigation is now underway to determine the cause of the blaze. Earlier, an emergency was declared due to the smoke. Neighbouring residents were told to leave. It took 34 firefighters 2 hours to bring the blaze under control.
2: Meanwhile, an elderly woman has died in a fire at a resort on the Gold Coast. The blaze started inside a third-storey unit at Neptune Resort at Broadbeach. It took fire crews about an hour to extinguish the blaze. Four other people were injured but are in a stable condition. Medical charity Doctors Without Borders, also known as MSF, has warned that Ebola is spreading in the Democratic Republic of Congo at a deeply alarming rate. The BBC's Rory Gallimore reports.
7: MSF's deputy director said no other Ebola outbreak had ever registered so many infections at such an early stage. Alan Gonzalez also warned that limited testing capacity meant no one really knew the true scale of the problem. Poor roads, international aid cuts, and decades of conflict in the east of the DRC are further complicating efforts to contain the virus. The head of the World Health Organization, Tedros Adhanom Ghebreyesus, has travelled to the centre of the outbreak, Ituri province. He has stressed the importance of earning local people's trust. Misinformation has led to attacks on health centres by families trying to reclaim their loved ones' bodies.
2: To sport, the Western Bulldogs have risen to seventh with a dramatic 4-point victory over Collingwood at Docklands. Bulldogs forward Will Lewis kicked 3 goals and teammate Matthew Kennedy notched 29 disposals as their side hung on to win 14-13-97 to 13-15-93. Earlier, Fremantle notched a 25-point win over Brisbane, and second place Richmond thrashed Richmond by 114 points. ABC News.
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1: Good morning. Do you remember when we were at school? Some of you, it's just last year. Some of you, it might have been 60, 70 years ago. The maths kids, they would go off to the maths Olympiad if they did well. The sports kids would go to sports tournaments. Those two worlds have really collided in a field that's not so old. It's sports analytics. It's when statisticians help sports people decide who should win a match. We've especially seen it in cricket, when rain washes away a match. Who should win? Which team should win? The Duckworth-Lewis method. You might have heard of that before. What you might not know is it is actually the Duckworth-Lewis-Stern method. Steve Stern is an American who did not grow up around cricket, but his contributions to that method have added his name to it. And he's joining you to talk about how statisticians can help decide cricket matches, his journey from baseball to cricket. He lives in the Gold Coast now, and Bond University teaches down there. So we'll find out the fascinating world of sports analytics and take your questions as well. So it's a bit of a sporting start in the second hour of the program. In London, we'll check in with your London correspondent. Apparently, 1 in 6 young people in the UK will struggle to find work. They'll be neither studying or working or even training as well. So there might be some despondency among the young people of the UK coming up ahead. And maybe there's some lessons for Australia as well. So we'll look into that in the second hour. In the third hour, we have a music special for you. And I thought this one, initially, it sounds a bit bookish. It's when you take modern ideas, so things like ambient stress, the fact that we're surrounded by this noise of bad news stories, social media feeds, just this overstimulation of bad news, that leads to an ambient stress. And there are songs that deal with ambient stress. There's the idea of collective loneliness, where we're all on Facebook together, all on MySpace, some of us from who are a bit older, but we're more lonely than we've ever been before. So there are 10 songs, 10 ideas, 10 songs, where we try to capture the modern condition through music. So it sounds bookish, but they're beautiful, nostalgic songs. And maybe we can explore these 10 ideas together and find some solutions to them. So that's happening in the third hour. And we'll finish off with bird songs. This is a wonderful country for the ears. There's so many bird songs that we have. And a lot of birds have started mocking each other. Lyrebirds mocking kookaburras, that kind of thing. Even mocking chainsaws. So we'll look at the bird songs of Australia in the final hour of the program. So that's the plan. But we always begin with a quiz. So if you'd like to win the fridge magnet, the ABC Radio Overnight's fridge magnet, you can give me a call on 1300 800 222, 1300 800 222. You can text your answers through to 0437 774 774. Matthew has asked the first question. Ashwin, does Stu read the national weather sometimes? It sounds like him. I don't think he does. I know he has a bit of extra work as a video editor, Matthew. I'm not sure if he's moonlighting as a weather presenter as well. I have to find out. Sometimes I don't look up and he might have disappeared to do the weather. Who knows? Actually, speaking of the weather, this is what it holds for you today. Brisbane, it will be 23 degrees and sunny. Sydney, 21, mostly sunny. Melbourne, 15 degrees, possible shower. Canberra, 13 degrees and partly cloudy. Hobart, 14 degrees with showers. Darwin, 32 and sunny. Adelaide, 17, a shower or two. Perth, 21 degrees, showers, and very windy as well. So that's the plan for the weather. Thank you for calling in. The lines are currently occupied. We have 8 lines free, but they will clear up through the hour. So the number to keep aside is 1300 800 222 for the fridge magnet. We'll begin after this.

0: 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Take Me to the River.
1: You're with Ashwin Sedgar on ABC Radio.
0: Quiz time has begun. Justin from Southwest, that was the detail last night. If you could call Stu, he was looking to get hold of you as well. That's Justin from Southwest, if you are listening. For tonight's quiz, I should say, the number to call when the lines are free is 1300 800 222. In the meantime, April has rung in from Sydney. Hello, April.
2: Hi, Ashwin.
0: April, we're talking about modern conditions in a bit. So I can imagine you wouldn't suffer from collective loneliness because you're always doing something healthy.
2: Oh, no time to be lonely.
0: No, good. Well, you've travelled a bit. Maybe let's see if you're okay with this question. The largest city square in the world is located in which country?
2: The largest square?
0: City square. Town square.
2: City square.
0: City, I would say, yeah.
2: Oh, well, there's a few. There's the Piazza San Marco in Venice, but I don't think that's the biggest. I'm going to go with Moscow.
0: Oh, yeah, like a red square. That's what you're thinking. Not a bad option. It's not correct, unfortunately, tonight, April. Of course, we got close, though.
2: Short and sweet. Okay.
0: We'll chat to you another night. Thank you, April.
2: Okay, good night.
0: Good night. Which is the country that has the largest square? Gordon has called in from Ballina. Hello, Gordon.
3: Oh, hello, mate.
0: Hey, that's Ashwin. Ashwin tonight.
3: Ashwin.
0: Gordon, what do you think about this question? The largest city square in the world is located in
3: China.
0: It is in China, yeah.
3: Yeah.
0: I think Red Square is quite big, just not quite as big as this one. 1 point for you, Gordon. I think this is your first time calling, isn't it, as well?
3: First time calling at this time of night.
0: Oh.
3: I've called when Phil's been on, but not very often.
0: Okay, you're staying up late for any reason tonight?
3: Oh, boy, well, I rang you because I'm at the moment making a salad.
0: Oh, God. I like it. This is good salad music. It's not too distracting. All right, so... Okay. That's lovely. Okay, so a bit of Greek salad, a bit of dressing, feta, olives?
3: I've got olives, olives, lettuce, pesto.
0: Yum.
3: Got basil pesto.
0: Yum.
3: A little bit of cucumber.
0: Do you know what? I think food, I know it's maybe not the best to eat food at 2 a.m, but maybe for some reason it tastes better because you're not distracted by the noise of the world. Enjoy your salad. Well, let's get you on to question number two. So, Gordon, would you like a question about alcohol or medicine disease?
3: Well, let's try alcohol.
0: Okay. Grenadine. Grenadine, the deep red non-alcoholic bar syrup, is usually made from which fruit?
3: Oh, boy. Well, I'll just say the first thing that comes up, what's it called?

0: Grenadine. Yeah, what's it made of? It's
1: what's that? Pomegranate.
0: It is pomegranate, deep red colour fruit. Well, that's two for you, Gordon. So back to your salad. Maybe don't drink any alcohol tonight. Just enjoy a salad.
1: I haven't had a drink of alcohol for years.
0: I know, good. All right. Well, let's speak another night.
1: Okay. No worries.
0: Thank you, Gordon.
1: Thanks a lot.
0: That first time caller as well. Good. 2 points for Gordon. If you've just joined, the way it works is you get 1 point for each correct answer, up to 2 points per person, and the winner is chosen randomly at the end. Neither Stu or I know who wins. There's a system electronically to choose a winner randomly. So you all win, all in with a chance if you do get your points on the board. Trevor has called in from Croydon Park. Hello, Trevor.
2: Hi, Ashwin. Yeah, Tiananmen Square is big enough to hold lots of tanks.
0: Yeah, that's the famous image, wasn't it, from 1987? But not seen as much in China, but yeah, very much so. Okay.
2: And a suggestion for your modern atmospheric song.
0: Oh, yes.
2: The Cats in the Cradle, yes. Harry Chapin.
0: Now, what modern idea do you think Cats in the Cradle would represent?
2: Oh, intergenerational separation and non-communication.
0: Oh, lovely. Yeah, that's really the theme of that third hour, if you listen. And that was one suggestion as well, Cats in the Cradle. That loneliness, lack of generational communication. Yeah, very good suggestion. So we'll see if we can fit it in. I've got 10 songs on the board, so maybe there's time for more. So, Trevor, would you like, because that had been answered already, the China question. So for your question, would you like medical or geographical to begin with?
2: Geographical.
0: Okay. Copacabana is both a region and a beach in which South American city?
2: Rio de Janeiro.
0: It is. Did you remember the song as you were saying that? Rio de Janeiro. Okay. It was coming back to me.
2: Oh, that song. I was thinking of Barry Manilow's Copacabana.
0: Yeah. Oh, yes. No, that's probably a better one for that question. Okay. So that's 1 point for you, Trevor, for Rio. Second question.
2: Yes.
0: Pruritus. Pruritus. So this is P-R-U-R-I-T-I-S. Pruritus is the medical name for which extremely common condition?
2: And it is spelled P-E-U, not P-L-E.
0: No, not P-E. It's P-R, Arthur Roberts. P-R-U-R-I-T-I-S. Pruritus. Which medical condition would that be?
2: My Latin's failing me here too.
0: It's what, sorry?
2: My Latin is failing.
0: Yeah, maybe, I don't know if it's Greek, maybe it's coming from somewhere else, but it's a common medical condition. Mm. Have a guess.
2: Yeah, I'm trying to think of an kind of an organ.
0: Pruritus.
2: Earache.
0: What was the answer?
2: Earache.
0: Earache. No, that is quite a common one, but it's not that one tonight, but on the board with 1 point, Trevor.
2: Thanks,
0: thank you.

0: Alison, if you're listening, it's true. Your cousin Liz made me a bell of calf because I was always complaining of a cold head.
1: Yeah, so what did, were you the one who said you went to sleep with a balaclava? Or was it someone else? Yeah, I thought so.
0: No,
1: so,
0: mate.
1: So it is.
0: Yeah, I've got one on now.
1: Yeah, so, and also, if it's a black balaclava, it blends in with the night. It makes you harder to see in the dark. It's probably good for everyone sleeping.
0: No, well, it's a thick woolen one. It's very warm.
1: Oh.
0: And it's freezing outside here. And the big storm that was supposed to turn up and blow half of Perth away hasn't eventuated.
1: Oh.
0: We've had less than 2 mils of rain.
1: Oh, good.
0: And we were supposed to expect 40 and damaging winds.
1: No, well, you brought... I mean,
0: anyway.
1: I'm glad the storm has abated, but I'm also curious that you wear a balaclava. I just love the idea. And also, if you have to wake up in the middle of the night and confront an intruder, you're already looking at your most intimidating.
0: He'll think the place has already been robbed and walk away, won't he?
1: yeah. No one wants to go sick, and I love it. Okay, so that's introduced me to a new idea. This, Cameron, I hadn't heard of this condition before, pruritus. It's a medical name for an extremely common condition. It's not earache, though. What might it be?
0: Extreme itching of the skin.
1: It is. An itch is right, pruritus. Okay, that's one for you.
0: Yep.
1: Second question, Cameron. Which bird lays the largest egg, but also the smallest in proportion to its size?
0: Ostrich.
1: It is an ostrich. Not a bad second question, but the hard one was out of the way with pruritus. So yep. That's 2 points for you, Cameron.
0: Just tell me this. If I'm the lucky one that gets called,
1: yes.
0: Does someone ring me back or have I got to ring in?
1: No, Stu will call back. So Stu will call the winner back, right? Yes, just he's nodding his head. So, yep. So we've got the name, especially for the regulars, because we've got all your contacts and details. If it's a brand new person, I think sometimes we have to chase up a little bit. But, so that's the point.
0: So they might ring back.
1: I think you'll get a text, right?
0: Stu? All right.
1: Text or ring? Call.
0: Yep. All good.
1: Call. She
0: Thank
1: was
0: you.
1: Nodding at me a call. Okay. All right.
0: Good on you.
1: Thank you, Cameron, as well. But we also announced the winner and called them. So the winner gets announced at 3:05, 3:06 Eastern time after the news. And Stuart has just confirmed I can only text back. Okay. So that's the method from Stuart. He'll also clear up that communication when he comes in to announce the winner at the end of the hour. Tom is in the far north coast. Hello, Tom.
2: You know that first question you had about the city square?
1: Yeah.
2: A few years ago, I was asked that question at a trivia night.
1: Mm-hmm.
2: And you know what they said the answer was?
1: Did they go for Russia?
2: Yes, Red Square in Moscow. So if you want to maybe check that.
1: Yeah, I've got a book that was written a couple of years ago. I'll do that. And what I'll do is if that is wrong, and my trivia book is wrong, we will update it as well. I'll put a note on that for the points. But yeah, the answer I have is China.
2: Well, you know, that first lady, if it is the right answer, she actually got it right. So
1: yes, that's true. So she gets a point if that is the case. So yeah, we'll put that down.
2: I'm just saying, I mean, I had that question a few years ago, and that was what the answer was.
1: Okay, let me just actually, I've got a book of the biggest squares, but I'll put that on notice to look into, but I have my own trivia book, so I use that for these questions. I'm not making them up.
2: Why don't you just simply Google it?
1: Yeah, but well, actually, Stuart has Googled it for me, and he said it's in Daxing or Daqing, China at the moment. So that's what he's Googled as well. So maybe, and China's building so many things, so maybe it was at one stage Russia, but China's caught up. Like they have with many other things. So
2: it's no longer Tiananmen Square, it's Daxing, is it?
1: It is Daxing is what Stu told me.
2: Maybe it's been a new one that's been updated. You're right, maybe.
1: I can imagine it would be. Okay, so that's good. The quiz authenticity remains. Would you like, Tom, a question on, I guess, Roman numerals or alcohol?
2: Yeah, I'm a non-drinker, so I'll go for the Roman numerals.
1: Okay. What is the Roman numeral X equivalent to?
2: 10.
1: It is 10. Not a bad one to kick off with. Now I have to take you to the alcohol question, which falls next. From which country does cognac come from?

0: It is. It is, Sharance, from grapes that are low in sugar, high in acidity, spend 2 years in a barrel and turn amber with a bit of a vanilla note on the side. So that's 2 points for you, Tom, and thank you for calling in.
1: Thank you.
0: 1300 800 222 is the number if you'd like to join the quiz. Sorry, there's one line free at the moment. We only have eight lines, which is probably good, and Lincoln's just taken up line number eight. Thank you for calling in, Lincoln. Peter is in Sydney, and if you are listening, make sure you just put the phone on speaker as well, so it's easier on the ears as you go through the evening. Peter is in Sydney. Hello, Pete.
2: Hello. I'm trying to think of a song to sing if I need to.
0: Yeah, well, I thought you might have had a song up your sleeve, and also the largest red square, where there was a bit of Russia versus China competition for large
2: No, I
0: squares.
2: think it's something Jing Jing.
0: Daxing, Daxing or Daqing?
2: Well, it's in Daoxing,
0: Mm.
2: but I think it's called Xin Ji or Xin Jing
0: Ah.
2: Square or something. I can't remember.
0: Very much.
2: I seem to remember it is. There was Red Square was biggest, and I'm probably trying to deliberately try to make it bigger.
0: Yeah, they did the equivalent of what the Burj Khalifa did, I think, in the Middle East. So
2: We'll
0: everyone's
2: make
0: one
2: it
0: up in.
2: 1 meter bigger.
0: That's all. 1 square meter in this case, but that's all it needs.
2: I've thought of a song anyway for loneliness, and it's
0: Oh, yes.
2: do you remember J.D. Souther? He used to write songs for various people, but he recorded one called "When You're Only Lonely."
0: No. Is that
2: It
0: an.
2: goes a bit like this. It
0: Okay.
2: goes, "When you're feeling lonely and small." Oh, hang on, it's not the song. When you
0: No, I almost recognized it. What is it? Can you do it one more time?
2: I thought I remembered the first
0: Okay.
2: line, but I.
0: That's it. Well, I can't give you a.
2: When the world is getting it's well, it's when the world is getting you down on your little show. Oh no.
0: No, Peter, I don't think we can give you a point for this one. You've had some stellar
2: Well, I
0: songs.
2: can do another one.
0: Let's do some questions first, and
2: I
0: then
2: do
0: we'll
2: one
0: see
2: of the
0: how we
2: questions
0: go.
2: first. I can do plenty of songs. I just thought I'd pick an appropriate one.
0: Okay.
2: But go on.
0: All right, here's
2: Question.
0: your question. Let's come back to songs. Would you like a question on fiction or a quote, a famous quote?
2: Oh, good question. Let's go with, famous quote.
0: Okay. Which artist reportedly once said that in the future, everybody will be famous for 15 minutes?
2: That was Mr. Warhol, commonly known as Andy Warhol.
0: It was. Andy Warhol is correct. Stuart has confirming you get a point for singing as well. So,
2: Oh. Well, I've actually looked up the lyrics now. That's all I've looked up.
0: yeah, careful.
2: I walked over to the computer and looked up the lyrics but go on. We'll try another question.
0: Question two. Which cat with an enormous grin did Alice in Wonderland encounter?
2: One from the county of Cheshire.
0: Yeah, not too bad questions tonight. Well, you're on the board with three tonight, so.
2: I'll give you a rendition of the
0: Okay.
2: song with the right words. Now I'll walk back to the computer.
0: Quick rendition. Thank you.
2: Okay.
0: Here we go.
2: When the world is ready to fall on your little shoulders, and when you're feeling lonely and small, you need somebody there to hold you. You can call out my name when you're only lonely. That's it.
0: That's lovely. That actually made me feel better. So that was a good pick-me-up mid-quiz. Peter, thank you for calling.
2: No problem.
0: Peter there in Sydney with the pick-me-up music. In the third hour, we will have similar songs. Billy Joel, David Bowie, Phil Collins, they're all appearing in this collection of songs that capture who we are today, the ideas of the last 50 years that shape us. Harry says in the text message line, he has a Cheshire cat. Oh, that's good. Sitting on a tree, Harry, that's quite poetic. Carol says, my great aunt had a little sip of cognac before bed every night. What a lovely vanilla-y way to go to bed. And cognac is brandy, says Carol from Craigieburn. Interesting. Okay. All right. And Chris, you are right. It was Andy Warhol who said that 15 minutes of fame line. I think it got reduced to 5 minutes at some point. So it was even more extreme than he thought. Catherine says Red Square isn't even that big. Plenty of much bigger squares in other Russian cities, and they're smaller than squares in other countries like China, says Catherine. Yes, well, so Russia perhaps had some glory squares back in the day. Not anymore. Trev is in Surfers Paradise. Hello, Trev.
3: Hello.
1: Hello, Ashwin.
0: Trev, I have got a couple of choices for you. Would you like to talk about a London? It could be a London question or a gaming question.
1: Oh, boy. Gaming is right out. Forget that. Yeah, forget that. Unless it's to do with playing poker for money on the net late at night. Not interested.
0: Is that what you do?
1: Oh, by the way, I do well.
0: You know, you do a lot of things. Someone loved your abstract art the other day and they were hoping to see it. So maybe put on an exhibition one day.
1: Look, I have exhibitions and I put all my paintings up, but I put red stickers on all my favourites, which I don't want to sell.
0: Huh.
1: The only ones I want to sell are the ones I don't like. And nobody wants to buy them.
0: You have to let go of your art. You're almost like, who was it? Some comedians, they write an hour of comedy every year and then they never repeat the jokes. They let it go. They let it go to the universe. So you need to be like that with your abstract works. Let it go.
1: God, as a comedian, Ashwin, you should know you can overcook a joke.
0: Oh, yeah. Gosh, look at me.
1: We heard that one. Yeah.
0: Oh, my God. I know what a... We're going off the rails. We're going off the rails, Trev. We've got to get back on. I'm going to give you the London question. Here we go. Which wax museum opened in London in 1835?
1: Oh, look, she's got a good name. I wish I had the surname of Two Swords.
0: Trev Two Swords. Oh, that'd be fantastic.
1: Two Swords.
0: I think your art would fly off the rails if you had a good last name as well, a good alliteration. Trev Two Swords.
1: Is a good name. What do you want it to be?
0: I've never asked. That's right.
1: That's my life. It's a boring name, but it means from the South Town.
0: South Side, which suits you from the Gold Coast. Okay, that's 1 point for you. Second question. We're into gaming now, Trev. Deep Blue. Yeah. Careful. Deep Blue recorded the first ever computer win against human opposition in which board game when it beat Garry Kasparov in 1996?
1: Oh, well, this is something I know about. Deep Blue was a computer program designed to beat a human at a particular board game. When I was working for Telstra, I developed a computer program to do with environmental management called Deep Green, and it was something to do with chess.
0: It was chess. Computer games were beating us in 1996. Imagine what they could do to us now.
1: Look, it depends on the person's brain, really.
0: We put up our best in Garry Kasparov, and he couldn't do it. So what hope for the rest of us, Trev?
1: Well, I had trouble beating my illiterate flatmate at chess. No. So.
0: All right, well, you go and hang out with your flatmate, Trev. I'll chat to you another night.
1: What have I got? Two right?
0: Two right. Madame Two Swords and chess.
1: And I'm in the mix?
0: In the mix with 2 points tonight.
1: Oh, thank you, Ashwood. It's such a privilege.
0: Love it, Trev. Thank you. Snoopy has called in. Snoopy has texted to say, Madame Two Swords, that is correct. Oh, someone, Carol, says she crochets squares. No, I can't like it. Crochet. What's the world's biggest crochet square? Maybe that's another competition that Russia could win to claim the title back. Lindsay has called in from Woi Woi. Hello, Lindsay.
3: Yeah, good evening. How are you?
0: I'm good. Thanks for calling in for the first time. Have you stayed up for a special occasion?
3: No, not particularly. I listen to late night ABC. I've been doing it for 50, 60 years.
0: Oh, wow.
3: Every now and then I put it on and listen to all the brilliant knowledge I can gain by listening to it.
0: I think it's good. Learn a second language or listen to a quiz. It's good for the brain. So, Lindsay, I'll give you a choice tonight. Would you like a question, a German question, German language question, or a fiction question?
3: Mein Gott. No, I'll skip the German and go for the fiction.
0: So you'll go for fiction?
3: Yes, I
0: okay.
3: Can.
0: Fiction question. Pinocchio is swallowed by which animal?
3: Oh, I never knew Pinocchio got swallowed. Yeah, there you go.
0: Pinocchio.
3: I'll say a whale.
0: It was a whale. I mean, there's very few animals that would swallow us, really, but a whale's up there. And
3: yeah, I just don't know how he got out near the water to get swallowed by that.
0: Maybe he turned into a boy by that stage. I haven't looked into that, but there was a whale.
3: He couldn't turn into a boy, if you mean B-U-O-Y.
0: He would have been a good boy as well, like a good-looking boy out at sea. All right, well, now Lindsay, I'm going to bring you back to the German question as well. Stuart is saying the whale was called Monstro. Oh, that's a good whale name as well, Stuart.
3: All right.
0: Lindsay, here's the question. Schwarz is German for which colour?
3: Schwartz.
0: Try and visualize the word Schwartz. Think if you've seen an advertisement or a billboard with this concept, Schwartz. Feel the Schwartz. What comes out?
3: Sounds like a strong name, a strong color. So I'll go red.
0: It's not red. It is a strong color, but it's not red. But Lindsay, you still got 1 point tonight for the quiz.
3: Okay, thank you very much. Appreciate it.
0: Thank you for calling in as well. We all learned about Pinocchio's bad day with the whale. Paul has called in from Brighton East. Hello, Paul.
4: Oh, how you going, Ashwin?
0: I'm good as well. But Stu's saying daughter Abby. What does that mean? Are you up looking after a daughter?
4: No, well, I'm just taking it for a driving lesson, and I was listening to the football, and I had it on 774, and the bird magnet came up, and she said, oh, I want to win the bird magnet. And she's made me ring up and have a go.
0: Okay. All right. Well, I don't know how your German is, but that's what we need to go through to at least get you on the board with 1 point. There's a colour called Schwarz in German.
4: Yep.
0: What colour is it?
4: Oh, it's a tough one, right?
0: I can tell you it's a strong colour because that was what the last person said it is, but it's not red.
4: Yeah, okay. Schwartz is a common name. Obviously, David Schwartz, I think he's on your station as well. Trying to think what it could be. So she's saying, so it's a strong colour.
0: Strong colour. Yeah, think of the full spectrum, colours, shades. Schwartz is a German for which colour? Harry in the Bay, you are correct on this one. No one else in the text message has it. What do you think, Paul?
4: Could it be black?
0: It is black. That's 1 point for you. Second question. Black Star and Life on Mars are albums by which late singer?
4: Black Star and what was the other one?
0: Life on Mars.
4: What's his name? Not Michael Jackson, the other guy. The one sings Purple Rain. What's his name? Is it him?
0: I can't give any clues, but you see what comes to you. Life on
4: is
0: Mars and Black
4: Prince?
0: Star. It's not
4: is
0: Prince.
4: It Prince.
0: It's not Prince. It's not. He had some great songs, but not those albums, Paul. But you're on the board with 1 point.
4: Okay, no worries. Okay, thanks for that, Ashwin.
0: Thank you as well, Paul. Calling in from Brighton East. Harry, you are correct about this album. Yeah, Snoopy, you had the colour right as well. Schwartz. Schwarzkopf. It seems like a strong word, doesn't it, Schwartz? And I had to throw shade in there because sometimes people will dispute. They'll say, black's not a colour. Black's not a colour. Justin from Frankston in Victoria has called. And hello, Justin.
5: G'day, Ashwin. Just before I answer the question, I'm actually watching the UEFA Champions League final, Arsenal against PSG. Arsenal's leading 1-0 with 39 minutes played in the first half.
0: Still enough time to lose that as well. So this is a case because sometimes Arsenal, I thought, you know, they would be thrashing all the opposition. Who were they playing tonight?
5: PSG. Arsenal scored 6 minutes into the first half.
0: Okay. All right. Well, go Arsenal for me. Go the Gunners. Question for you then, Justin. Would you like, on this question, Black Star and Life on Mars are albums by which late singer?
5: Jimi Hendrix.
0: Oh, it's not Jimmy. It's not Jimmy as well.

0: Well, the other guy said it was either Elvis Presley or the other guy that sung Purple Rain.
1: He said Michael Jackson or Prince, but I didn't want to give any clues because it's neither of those two.
0: Yeah. Oh, okay. All right. Yeah, so I hope Arsenal... Well, actually, I'm going for PSG, but...
1: Yeah.
0: Yeah.
1: Go to news tonight. Well, thank you for calling in, Justin, mid-game.
0: That's right. All right.
1: Justin there, Donald Duck calling in from Victoria. Ray is in Perth. Hello, Ray.
2: Hi, how you going there?
1: I'm good, Ray. Do you want to pass on this question because it's been answered incorrectly twice, or would you like to try it?
2: David Bowie.
1: David Bowie is correct for 1 point. Okay, second question for you. Would you like a sports question or a book writing question?
2: Writing, please.
1: Okay. Which theoretical physicist wrote the best-selling A Brief History of Time, explaining foundational questions about the universe in a straightforward way?
2: Stephen Hawking.
1: It was Stephen Hawking. Okay, a second question for you.
2: No, it's two.
1: Oh, sorry, two. Sorry, you had the past question as well. That's two. Two on the board, Ray. Thank you.
2: Thanks a lot.
1: And someone had a... David Bowie, by the way, Rick says, black is a tint, not a colour. Yes, I put shade down, shade and colour, but I like the word tint as well. It's a good word. 1300 800 222 is the number to call in to play the quiz. Sam has rung in from Harvey in WA. Hello, Sam.
3: Good morning. How are you?
1: I'm good, Sam. Would you like this music question or a sports question?
3: I have a sports question, please.
1: Okay. How many players are there in a water polo team?
3: Is it an even number or an uneven number? Or no clues?
1: I can't because it's a limited number of numbers for a team that size, so I can't give a clue, but have a think about it.
3: Oh, probably wrong. I'll say five.
1: It's not five, unfortunately, Sam, but thank you for calling in. Let's speak another night.
3: Okay. Thank you.
1: Carol says, yes, go Arsenal as an Aussie. Okay. All right, I can't read the rest of that, but she supports Arsenal. Carol does. Lincoln has called in from Berry's Creek. Hello, Lincoln.
4: Ashwin, how are you, man?
1: I'm good. How's your day been?
4: Busy.
1: Oh, good. Working or fun stuff?
4: At home, working around the house, in the yard.
1: Oh, fixing it up. Well, now it's time for a bit of fun. Would you like a music question? Oh, no, sorry. I have to take you to this question. How many players are there in a water polo team?
4: 13.
1: It's not 13. There might be a version that has that, but it's not the answer I've got for a standard water polo team. Unfortunately. So...

0: Bowie had a song called Life on Mars. It was on the album Hunky Dory. He never had an album of the same name. I think Bowie might feature in our music special in the third hour because he wrote such reflective songs about life. If anyone was going to talk about what it's like to be a human over the last 50 years, surely David Bowie would be in the mix. Steve has called in from Tokemoal. Hello, Steve.
1: Off speaker, Ashwin. Thank you.
0: Thanks, Steve. Okay, so you can pass on this water polo question if you would like to.
1: I think I know it.
0: Yeah.
1: If they're not counting the horse.
0: No. Water polo.
1: Oh, that's the Irish team, sorry.
0: Come on, I'll keep it clean.
1: All right. Seven.
0: Seven players is correct. Seven.
1: Yeah.
0: Do you know where the origins of horse polo is?
1: I don't think it ended well.
0: Oh, I don't know the backstory of that. I just thought it...
1: The Irish took over a water polo team. To one of the Olympics and their horse drowned.
0: Oh, gosh. No, I'm not doing Irish jokes with you tonight, but I am doing actual horse polo. This is, hang on, the origin of horse polo. Yeah, it originated in central Persia in Asia, 6th century BC.
1: Compose yourself, Ashwin. Now, what are we talking about now?
0: I'm just seeing how old horse polo is. Maybe before we had swimming pools.
1: No, is there such a thing? I was only making it up.
0: No, there is actual polo involves horses. You're on the back of a horse hitting the ball.
1: Oh, yeah, that's on a field.
0: That's on a field.
1: Open field. Yeah.
0: That's what I was thinking.
1: When you're playing polo in the pool, it's a bit different.
0: I got you. No, I'm on board. All right, so you're on the board with one, with two Irish jokes and one correct answer. Okay. Now, what was your answer, though, for water polo?
1: Seven,
0: yeah, that is correct. Okay.
1: Yeah.
0: So 1 point for you. Okay, second question. Which facial feature is the Sphinx missing?
1: Its nose.
0: It is. Missing the nose.
1: They cut it off to spot its face.
0: They did. I wonder what it did. All right, great work, Steve. Thank you for coming.
1: Thanks, mate. I'm done too.
0: Yeah, 2 points. Time, 2 points
1: all
0: on
1: right.
0: the board. Thank you.
1: Thank you. Good listening always.
0: I appreciate that. And thank you for calling in. What have we got? We've got 13 minutes to the news. So if you'd like to play the quiz, the number to call in is 1300 800 222. Still we enough callers? Okay. So we'll wrap it up for tonight in terms of callers. Stay on the line if you're listening, but we've just got enough to get us to the news. Dan is in Trott Park. Hello, Dan.
2: Hi, how are you going, Ash?
0: I'm good tonight. So we've done the Sphinx question. Would you like a music question or a film question?
2: Can we go music, please?
0: Okay. Katy Perry sang about girls from which American state in 2010?
2: California?
0: It's always California, isn't it, when it comes to that? It's never Oklahoma girls or Maine girls, but yes, it is California girls.
2: That was the guess.
0: It was very good. You probably heard it in the background somewhere. Okay. Second question for you. In which 1997 comedy film do six unemployed men from Sheffield decide to form a male striptease act?
2: That's The Full Monty.
0: It was The Full Monty. Great film. Well, that's 2 points for you, Dan, so you're on the board.
2: Awesome.
0: Thank you. Thanks for calling in. Ray has called us from Yeranga in New South Wales tonight. Hello, Ray.
3: Hi, Ashley.
0: Ray, the E Street Band is the backing group to which singer-songwriter?
3: I know it.
0: Yeah, we've all heard the E Street Band.
3: Good.
0: Have a guess.
3: His last name's like two words sort of thing. what's his name?
0: It's almost like a game of charades, isn't it? Two syllables.
3: I'm not a big fan of his.
0: Who do you not like? Think about your...
3: just can't think of his name.
0: Can't think of his name. Give it a guess anyway, someone that you don't like.
3: Not Bob something or
0: the E Street Band. Give us a crack, Ray.

0: Have a guess.
1: You've had a blank.
0: That's okay. Yeah. When it comes out, you go, oh, I knew that, which a Harry in the Bay
1: has
0: texted. It's not quite there yet, right?
1: Nah.
0: Let's do it another night. We'll see if you can get one.
1: Yeah, and I had a feeling that I just wouldn't be able to think.
0: Yeah, that's okay. It's late at night. It's the middle of the night, and that's okay. We'll do it another day.
1: Yeah. All right.
0: Thanks,
1: Ray. See ya.
2: Bye.
0: Harry, you are correct about this band. Who does the E Street Band back as is Chipper on King Island? You both know it. Ray knew it. It was just so close. He just couldn't quite get it at the end. Hayley has called in from Sydney. Hello, Hayley.
3: Oh, hello. How are you?
0: I'm good as well. Do you listen to... Did you know this band? I don't want to give too many clues, but it's the E Street Band.
3: Yeah, I do, because I was born in 1970, so that if you do the maths and you know how old I am.
0: Yeah.
3: I don't mind telling you I'm 55. But yeah. Yes, I know it's Bruce Springsteen. I got very excited when my name came up.
0: Because what did Ray say? I don't like this. I know I don't like it. So did you have the same feeling about Bruce Springsteen?
3: No. I think he's got his place. I wasn't a huge fan, but I do appreciate his music. I mean, he's not one of my favourites, like Bowie, or you know, but definitely appreciate his talent.
0: I suppose he wasn't there to do really art house experimental songs, but he just does good solid rock songs.
3: Yeah, totally. And it's sort of like a Cold Chisel situation.
0: Yeah,
3: you know.
0: That's right. I like that. Okay.
3: Yeah.
0: All right.
3: Yeah.
0: So that's 1 point for you, Hayley. Second question.
3: Yeah.
0: A polygraph machine is also known as a what?
3: Lie detector test.
0: Not two good questions for you. You're on the board with 2 points, Hayley.
3: Yes, and I also have a song for you once I've finished.
0: Oh, yeah, okay, what's your song? That's...
3: Well, the Copacabana.
0: Oh, yes.
3: My grandmother was Brazilian, so when you sung that song, it was a Barry Manilow song, and it went, and I'm going to quickly try and sing a bit of it, what I can remember.
0: Go for it.
3: I mean, it went, her name was Lola, she was a showgirl. And then it goes on to, at the Copacabana. Remember that song?
0: I do. I love that song. It takes me to some animated movie, I'm sure.
3: I'm sure. Anyway, I just thought I'd get that out.
0: There's another point for you, because we have singing points as well. So that was good, Hayley. Nice to chat to you tonight. I think it might be our first time, so thank you for calling.
3: Thank you.
0: Okay, we are moving on with the quiz. Hopefully I don't run out of questions, because if we do, I'll unfortunately have to wrap it up, but I'll do my best. Pearl has called in from Darwin. Actually, Stu, if you are available, can you come up with some backup questions just if we need them? Pearl is in Darwin.
4: Hello. Hello.
0: Hey, Pearl.
4: Hello.
0: How are you tonight?
4: I'm okay, thanks.
0: Let's see if we can get you on the board. Okay, in the colours of the rainbow, which is next to violet?
4: Blue?
0: It's not blue. There's a song about it, but it's not blue, unfortunately.
4: Yeah, it goes red and yellow and pink and green, orange and purple and blue.
0: Mm. Oh, that's maybe the song is wrong, but there's an acronym you learn at school, which is correct.
4: No, I never learned that. No.
0: Ah, okay. Thanks, Pearl.
4: Thanks, Ashwin. Bye.
0: Yeah, maybe the song lied to us, didn't it? Well, it just wasn't physically accurate. That's why you don't rely on nursery rhymes for your science. Heather has called in from Neil. Hello, Heather.
5: Good evening. It's Indigo.
0: It is. Roy G. Biv. Did you learn that one?
5: No, never heard of it.
0: Oh, okay. That was, the acronyms we got was Roy G. Biv. So how did you know it was Indigo without an acronym?
5: Oh, stupid art student.
0: Okay. Oh, you were just thinking of the colour wheel.
5: No, just me.
0: Okay. Oh, no, that's very good. Without an acronym, I'm very impressed with that. So that's one point.
5: Did you know that the British Army got in trouble for shooting at the Sphinx for target practice?
0: Oh, what?
5: During the First World War.
0: Oh, gosh. That's ridiculous. Disrespectful.
5: Yeah. There you go.
0: They didn't shoot the nose off, though. So that was just erosion, wasn't it?
5: I think so. I think it fell off because of the weight of it or something, plus the erosion. It was just a bad design.
0: Yeah,
5: they got in trouble because they were shooting at it. And they said, well, what does it matter? It's missing its nose.
0: Someone else has shot at it first. Ridiculous. Okay, well, that's some fun trivia as well. I would have put that in the quiz if I'd had a fun question like that. You are on the board with Indigo. Second question for you, Heather. The word vernal, this is V-E.

0: T-R-N-A-L relates to which season?
1: Winter.
0: Vernal is not for winter.
1: Oh, well, there you go.
0: But you've narrowed it down. Thank you.
1: I've given it away to someone else.
0: Yeah, you have. And you're on the board anyway with one, Heather.
1: Thanks, Jim. Bye.
0: Okay, Chris says, I've genuinely never heard of anyone before who actually doesn't like Bruce Springsteen. Mild indifference was probably the strongest dislike reaction. I guess I thought Ray was about to say Bob Dylan as well, but Bruce Springsteen, maybe. Sometimes people don't like that rocky sound, perhaps. Corbin is in Success. Hello, Corbin.
2: G'day, Ashwin.
0: Corbin, would you like... Oh, no, we're on a season-related question I have to put you into. It's the word vernal relates to which season? It's not winter.
2: I'm going to guess spring.
0: It is spring. Have you heard of that word before?
2: I have heard of that word, and I was just hoping I was right.
0: Yeah, never used it. It's not something we use in regular conversation, but...
2: No.
0: It is correct. Okay, second question for you. The capital of which great empire was devastated by a fire that burned for nearly a week in AD 64.
2: AD 64, Rome.
0: It is Rome. That is two questions.
2: Oh, what a guess.
0: I mean, it was one of the stars of AD 64, I think, Rome, wasn't it? Athens.
2: Yeah, I think so, yep.
0: thanks for calling, Corbin. 2 points for you.
2: Thanks. Bye.
0: We are... oh, that's a great... Steve says, spring... in brackets, steam is vernal. That's from Steve in Tokenwall. Taking over bobsled's role tonight, Bruce has called in from Arrington. Hello, Bruce.
3: Yeah.
0: Bruce, I've got a question for you. Would you like a alcohol drink question or a art question?
3: I'll have a drink question.
0: Okay. The Bellini, B-E-L-L-I-N-I, which is a combination of peach and Prosecco, originated in which Italian city?
3: Italy.
0: So, under which Italian city?
3: Italian.
0: So, what city was that?
3: Italy.
0: No, it's not. That's not the answer, unfortunately, tonight, Bruce. But thank you for calling. Chipper is right about Rome. Sandra had said Pompeii. Pompeii was, I think, more famous for the volcanic eruption at the time. We had a Latin class when they made us learn Latin for some reason at school, and it was all about Pompeii and everyone getting covered in ash, but they were using that as a way to teach Latin, which was a bit macabre looking back at it. Helen is called in from Ashfield. Hello, Helen.
4: Oh, hello.
0: Helen, you're our last caller for tonight, so I have to put you onto the Bellini question because it's only had one incorrect answer. The Bellini is a combination of peach and Prosecco. Which Italian city did it originate from?
4: I think it's Venice.
0: It was. Venice is correct. Last question for you.
4: Okay.
0: This was sold for 400 francs. The Red Vineyard was the only painting sold in which artist's lifetime?
4: Was that Van Gogh?
0: It was. Just sold one, unfortunately. So
4: yeah.
0: That's 2 points, Helen, and thank you for calling in tonight.
4: Okay, thank you.
0: And all of you for ringing in. And if you couldn't get hold of the quiz, appreciate that. We'll have it open for you again from next week too. The number to join for anything that you hear on the program is 1300 800 222. After the news, we'll announce the winner of the quiz, and then we'll tell you about Steve Stern. So you might not have known that name. You've probably heard of Duckworth Lewis, the method they created to decide cricket matches. Steve Stern is part of that system now. It's the Duckworth Lewis Stern method. He's from the US. He's from the world of baseball, but he's now helping to decide who wins cricket matches around the world. He's a statistician who's updated the method. He'll tell us all about the meeting of stats and sports coming from America to Australia, learning about cricket for the first time. And if you have any questions about maths and sports and the fusion of those worlds, you can join in 1300 800 222, and we'll go to London as well to see what the latest news is. I'm Ashwin Sedkar. Stu's producing. He'll be in a moment to announce the quiz winner. Right now, though, it's news time.
5: Who will win the AI race? Has gambling become our national sport?
6: Questions. They've never been more important. So the one thing we'll never question is our duty to keep

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1: ABC News with Andrew Kaloupas. Australia, the US and the UK have announced they're working together to develop underwater drones under the AUKUS Defence Pact. Here's Harry Buttenshaw.
2: US Secretary of Defence Pete Hegseth made the announcement on the sidelines of a defence summit in Singapore. Flanked by his Australian and UK counterparts, Mr. Hegseth said the drones would support undersea operations and maintain the country's collective advantage in the maritime domain. Britain's Defence Secretary John Healey added that the technology will improve their ability to respond to threats, including those targeting underwater cables and pipelines, an issue Defence Minister Richard Marles has already flagged at the Defence Summit. The announcement comes under the agreement's so-called Pillar 2 to develop advanced defence technology, according to the US.
1: Meanwhile, the US Defence Secretary has told Asia-Pacific nations to boost their defence spending. At the Shangri-La Security Summit in Singapore, Mr. Hegseth said the US is not turning its back on Asia as it deals with global obligations such as the Iran war. But Washington's Asian partners had to boost their contribution to their own defence.
3: For too long, the security of this region has rested disproportionately on American military power, while many of our allies and partners allowed their own defense capabilities to atrophy. A Pacific dominated by any hegemon would unravel the regional balance of power and undermine the equilibrium we all seek to preserve.
1: The four remaining miners found alive inside a flooded cave in central Laos have emerged safely from the cave mouth, surprising their rescuers. The men were trapped in the cave by floodwaters while searching for gold more than a week ago. South Australian cave diver Josh Richards travelled to Laos to join the rescue operation. He says the miners' safe escape is nothing short of miraculous.
4: Just as I was gearing up to head in, we had four very muddy miners climb out of the cave on their own. So they'd obviously noticed that the water level had dropped far enough, and they decided to take the risk while the pumps were running, which is pretty remarkable. And they've managed to wiggle their way back out of the mine on their own.
1: The World Health Organization chief has called on communities in the center of the Democratic Republic of Congo's latest Ebola outbreak to play a central role in fighting the disease. Director General Tedros Adhanom Ghebreyesus is in Congo to support efforts against the disease. There have been at least 246 suspected deaths across the eastern DRC and Uganda, but experts anticipate the real toll may be higher. Dr. Tedros says all hands are on deck to fight the disease.
5: The international community is involved under the leadership of the government of DRC, and at the same time, community ownership is important. That's why we're here, to discuss with the community, to see how the response is running and if there are challenges to help.
1: The newest addition to the Royal Australian Navy has been commissioned at the Stirling Naval Base south of Perth. HMAS Air, built at the Osborne Naval Shipyard in South Australia, is the second Arafura-class patrol vessel to enter service. The 80-metre ship has a range of more than 7,000 kilometres, with improved living quarters and amenities for crew. A further four Arafura-class vessels are under construction at the Henderson Shipyard south of Perth. Rear Admiral Stephen Hughes says the ship will carry out a number of different missions.
6: She'll work closely with Australian Border Force, other government agencies and our regional partners. She is purpose-built for these missions. She has modern systems, a robust design and the flexibility required to operate across Australia's vast maritime domain.
1: At least 22 people are dead and 36 have been injured after a truck carrying recently returned refugees overturned in eastern Afghanistan's Langman province. Authorities say the driver lost control on a highway linking the capital to eastern provinces, causing the vehicle to veer off the road and overturn. At least 10 children and 5 women are among the dead. To sport and in the NRL, Melbourne Storm has defeated the Sydney Roosters 18-4 at home. The Storm scored 3-1 in often wet conditions as Melbourne rose to 12th with its 5th win of the season. You're up to date with the latest from ABC News. For more news at any time, download the ABC Listen app.
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7: Good morning again. If you've just joined, which some of you might have joined, I was talking to Ben, my neighbour. He says he doesn't listen to the quiz because he's heard a few quizzes all day and he just joins about now to listen to the interviews and the stories. So however you happen to listen to Overnights, I'm Ashwin. Stu's the producer of the program. We're about to announce the winner of the quiz and then we'll dive into the world of... I don't want to make this boring because stats can sound like it's a dry topic, but this is exciting. This is how stats is used to decide the winner of matches. There's a lot at stake in cricket matches and stats plays a key role. How do they do it? What are they looking at? We've got Steve Stern, who's one of the triad, the Duckworth-Lewis-Stern method. He's part of the three. And so he is going to explain how that world works and how, as someone coming from the US, from the world of baseball, what he added to that technique that's used all across Australia and all across the world, in fact, to decide cricket matches. But we do have to find a winner for the quiz. In the meantime, Stu, who produces the show, there was a lot of controversy about whether Bruce Springsteen has a good back catalogue.
8: Look, I wanted to perhaps rattle Chris from the Southern Waters and say, I think I'm indifferent about Bruce Springsteen as well. I just, not that I think he's bad or that I think, you know, that he has a, I don't know, as the young kids say today, I just think he's kind of mid, which is just okay. To say, like, it's meant to mean like middling. I just, not to say that he's bad quality, it's just, I just don't have a very passionate interest about it, I suppose. But, you know, people just like what they like, you know, and things, you know, I could very much say I enjoy the Beatles, but my partner enjoys a genre of music called Vocaloid, which is a whole separate thing.
7: What is Vocaloid?
8: It's a separate thing from Japan. Imagine a synthesized voice. So there's this woman in Japan. Have you ever heard of an online character called Hatsune Miku?
7: I knew as soon as you said, have you ever heard of, yes. I was going to say no.
8: No. Fair enough. So, for example, there's this, it's kind of like a Japanese like pop idol, but it's all like she's a hologram. She's not real. There's a character, she's a, like 17 years old, Hatsune Miku, and they literally have her as a hologram on stage, and then there's real people playing instruments, and she does singing. It's this voice catalog of a Japanese, like a real Japanese person. I can't remember the person's name. And what they do is they synthesize it, and you can choose which word you want and in which pitch and how long it goes for, and okay. You make a song, and you sort of click and drag each word where you want it
7: it's
8: to be.
7: It's your own drag-and-drop song.
8: Kinda, yeah, but it's been going okay. For like 15, 20 years, something like that. Okay. And it's got quite a following, and it's very, very popular amongst the J-pop scene. So if you're familiar with that, Hatsune Miku is something yeah. You would definitely be familiar with, but it's a very tech EDM sort of groove. So yeah. I think it's unfamiliar to quite a lot of people. Actually, there was a concert of Hatsune Miku that came to Brisbane 2-3 years ago, something yes. Like that. So it is becoming more worldwide. But I will say, to answer the question, yes. Bruce Springsteen, he's all right.
7: Okay, he's mid.
8: Yeah, he's mid.
7: But I'm excited about your concept of drag and drop songs, because imagine if we were listening to Jimmy Barnes and you didn't like one of his songs, you could do a drag and drop and it would be, I'm a middle class man, and you could just change it to whatever yeah, you happen well, to be.
8: That's the thing. AI is kind of getting to that point where you could basically make anyone, if you had enough hours of you and me, you definitely are more in trouble of this than me. You have so many hours, and definitely presenters on the ABC, you have enough hours that if someone just clicked and dragged and pasted it into AI, it could probably replicate you singing a song.
7: Yes, yeah.
8: Because it has such a backlog about your tonality and your delivery and all just the words. It has so many words because obviously we talk a yeah. lot. So the point is, it probably could make a song for you in the same way. That used to be a bit of a laborious process. You used to, like I said, you would find the word or the phrase. You'd have to do it, pitch shift it to exactly the right tempo and time and, you know, phrase and, you know, delivery that you wanted. AI can just do it for you.
7: It's coming for all of us. Mm. Now, we are about to move into sports analytics, that exciting world, but we have to choose a winner of the quiz.
8: Indeed, and what a quiz. I must say, good effort, team. We had, I think, the most successful entry for a quiz, Ash and I have ever done. There were nearly 30 successful entries in there amongst people singing and, you know, being clever and answering some really complicated questions. Some easy ones, but we like the variety. But as an advertisement for possibly singing, there might be a hint to our winner. We have one, and I will give a little drum roll. Hayley from Roselle in Sydney.
7: Congratulations, Hayley. call in?
8: Yeah, so I will call you. Just to be totally clear, if you're a winner, I will call you back. But the thing is, like we had our winner, Justin from the Southwest, called him, never picked up.
7: Okay.
8: If you don't pick up, I can't get your things, you can't get your fridge magnet. So if I give you a call in a couple minutes' time, Hayley, I hope you pick up.
7: Okay, thank you, Stu.
8: You're welcome.
7: We're about to, as I said, look at the fascinating world of sports meeting stats. It's a world that, when we were kids, I feel didn't collide very much in the schoolyard, but it does as adults. So let's talk about that after this.

That's Survivor. Bobsled has written, was that sung by a real human being or was it the AI of the tiger? Bobsled is back. Steve was covering for you, Bobsled, in the first hour with the jokes. Bobsled's handling the rest of the shift until 6 o'clock. But Steve, you're welcome to join as well. In fact, if any of you would like to join the program, call in. You can ring me on 1300 800 222 or you can text 0437 774 777.

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0: Unlike many sports, playing and finishing a cricket match is totally dependent on the weather. It doesn't matter if it's a test match or a club or a school game. When the rain starts, it's usually the umpires knocking the bails off and the players heading off to the pavilion. And they wait until the rain stops and then they get back on the field. But sometimes they don't. If only, some people thought, if only there was some way of deciding who would have won if the rain hadn't shortened or ended the game. Those shortened matches used to be determined by the run rates of the batting teams until a different and better method was developed based on the scores and results of every limited overs match ever played. What had happened was seen as the best indicator of what might have happened. It was called the Duckworth-Lewis method. And after a bit of tweaking and changing, it's now called the Duckworth-Lewis-Stern method. And I'm pleased to say that Steve Stern from Bond University is your special guest this morning. Hello, Steve.
5: Hello, how are you?
0: I'm good, and thank you for waking up for this interview, because you're originally from the US, but in the Gold Coast now. Can you tell us about your initial introduction to cricket? Was it a sport you grew up with?
5: No, obviously it wasn't a sport I grew up with, but I went to university in California, and there was a lot of expatriate Indians and Pakistanis and Australians there. So it was a sport that I knew about, but obviously I didn't know about it in detail until I emigrated to Australia in the mid-90s.
0: What was your impression of it when you first encountered it?
5: Well, I'm a sports fanatic, so I love all sports, but cricket, a lot like baseball, is made for someone like me who loves both sports and mathematics. I mean, it's just numbers personified, right? So I fell in love with it almost immediately.
0: Yeah, can you tell us why cricket is so ripe for numbers? What part of the game is that way?
5: Yeah, I think the idea is that it's a team sport, but it's run by individual matchups that are, one after the other. When you watch a sport like AFL or basketball, right, things are very dynamic. The ball goes back and forth. But for cricket, just like baseball, right, there's a bowl, and then there's another one, and then there's another one. And so it's just sort of very easily tabulated and easily sort of mathematically analyzed.
0: I suppose that growing up in primary school, we used to have to keep tabs of the batters and bowlers, and the logbook was so detailed, it was almost no one wanted to do it, because there's a lot going on in a cricket game.
5: Yeah, exactly. But that, as I said, for someone who's of a mathematical bent, that actually is wonderful. To be honest with you, one of the things that I've been trying to do for a while now is to extend what we do to the fielding realm, but there just isn't enough detailed information about all the international matches in a sort of codified way. But we're getting there, slowly but surely.
0: Well, I would like to talk about where this method is going in the future, but for now, can we talk about the past? Who were Duckworth and Lewis?
5: So Frank Duckworth and Tony Lewis were two English quantitative researchers. Frank Duckworth started his career, believe it or not, as a nuclear power plant safety inspector, but he had retired from that by the time the DL method came along, and he had become the secretary of the World Statistical Society. And Tony Lewis was a lecturer in operations research, which is sort of like what we might call logistics now, at Western London Uni. I can't remember which specific uni he was at, but he was at a university in London somewhere.
0: And when was this method first used?
5: So what happened was, if you have listeners who are old enough, in 1992, there was a famous World Cup semifinal match played between England and South Africa at the Sydney Cricket Ground. And it was destroyed by rain. And the method at the time for trying to deal with rain just couldn't cope with what happened in that match. And so there was sort of this, media-based SOS call out to anybody who thought they could figure out how to do something better, and both Frank and Tony in

0: visually at first, but then they realized they actually lived quite close to each other. So they started to collaborate, and they created a new method, which, there were others competing at the time, but theirs eventually won out. And I think the first official instance of its use was in 1997, 1st of January 1997. So we're coming up pretty soon on the 30th anniversary of the very first use.
1: And did they have a free run, or were there rival methods that they had to beat out?
0: Yeah, so there were rival methods, but most of them were pretty quickly gotten rid of because they just didn't quite cope with the they were made by people who were cricket fans, and Frank and Tony certainly were, but they didn't have a lot of quantitative mathematical modeling background. And so if you don't have that, you can come up with a method which, and this was the problem that caused the disaster in 1992, you come up with a method that you think solves the most obvious situation, but you don't have, if you don't think it all the way through, it doesn't solve all, it works well in one situation, but in another situation, it'll cause a disaster. So they had the benefit of having that quantitative training behind them, and they were eventually able to demonstrate that to the International Cricket Council. And so I said they were competitors, but they've long since dropped away.
1: Is there anything you can tell us from the method, from the stats of it, that you could explain?

0: a 50-over match. That's 20% of your overs, but it's not 20% of your scoring, right? What, how much of your scoring it is depends on when those overs were. Were they at the beginning of the innings, the middle of the innings, or the end of the innings? And it also depends on how many wickets you had in hand at the time. So Frank and Tony, and then myself afterwards, developed a method which said, here's the approximate percentages that a standard innings would score at standard times. And therefore, if you lose a particular section, we can go in and go, oh, you lost 22% of your scoring, and therefore we can adjust by saying you would have scored 22% more than that. And then we can readjust saying that, but now your opponent only has 85% of their scoring based on, and we'll adjust and say they need to score 85% of what you would have scored if you had your 22%. So it's all just percentage-based.
1: Right.
0: Going up and down.
1: Working in the
0: but
1: time.
0: Percentages are hard to calculate, obviously.
1: Do you also look at, do you have a whole bunch of bowlers, tail-enders coming up to the crease, or do you have middle-order bats people coming up? Because that makes a difference as to what your score would have become.
0: Absolutely. As I said, so we don't actually focus on the specifics of individuals because a rule of the game is kind of hard to focus around individuals. But what we do focus on is what partnership is there. So if you're in the ninth partnership, we obviously are not going to let you, going to assume you're going to score very many runs. Mm. But, you know, if the partnership that's there while it's raining is you know, the fourth or third wicket partnership, well, then obviously you're going to score a lot more.
1: Okay.
0: And those things are, as you said, those are calculated based on looking at historical patterns. They're not quite look at every match in history. we look at a 4-year historical window to try and make sure that the matches we're looking at are relevant to the modern game. But yeah, we have a look at those, and we kind of say, all right, what is the proportion that you would have scored in the missing piece based on when those overs occurred and what partnership was at the crease at the time the rain came.
1: That makes sense, because I suppose the modern game has changed with T20 cricket. Now it's the run rates, the scoring rates have increased quite dramatically, so you have to update your numbers into the
0: Absolutely.
1: World that it's become.
0: That's actually how I got involved, because the Duckworth and Lewis, their original method, was developed, as I said, in the mid-90s, when, you know, 240 and 250 were considered to be big scores, and they just had no availability of information about matches where 300, 350 were scored. And so as it turned out, their method had to be tweaked a bit when all these really high scores started coming in to play. And what it did meant is that there needed to be a computer program to adjust for that instead of just, you know, a pencil and paper table. And that's how I got involved with the whole thing. Initially, I was just their programmer, because they're of an earlier generation than I am, so they weren't on modern programming. But then, as we started to collaborate, I became a bit more involved. And then finally, they decided to retire, and I took over in 2014.
1: Okay. Yeah. So I was wondering what your contribution was, and that's really bringing it into the modern era of big scoring cricket. So we'll talk about that in just a moment. But Tracy has called in from Moonee Ponds. Hello, Tracy.
2: Oh, hi, Ash. Hi, Steve. Fascinating discussion. Stats must be, like, there's just so much. It's such a big area. But I wanted to know if you know who the greatest cricketer of all time in Australia is. Stats-wise.
0: The greatest cricketer of all time. Well, obviously, there are opinions on that. But, I mean, I think I'm pretty sure you're referring to the Don. So Donald Bradman, absolutely.
2: No.
1: Ah. Who have you got, Tracy?
2: Betty Wilson.
1: Oh, tell us about Betty Wilson.
0: Betty Wilson, yes, all right. Well, that's fair enough, just to shift. I wasn't thinking broadly enough, so thank you for that.
2: But her stats are amazing, Steve.
0: Yes, you're absolutely right. Well, I have to tell you that I have a list of favorite cricketers, and on the top of my list of favorite cricketers is, of course, my 25-year-old son. But after him... in a short other list includes Alyssa Healy, because she is absolutely one of my favorite players in all of the matches I've ever had the pleasure of watching. So yeah, I mean the women's game is underrated in many, many ways.
2: Well, Betty Wilson played internationally, but in the 40s and 50s, And I think I'm not a historian, but

0: She had several matches where she collected 10 wickets and scored a century. She played against England and got some amazing stats. And that, you know, this is a time when it's really difficult for women to have a career. It's hard enough now, but back in those days, to play for 10 years for Australia and for I think Sydney club was just phenomenal. And yeah, I don't understand why, you know, I can't remember, is it Belinda? Oh God, I can't remember her name. But like the first double century to be scored in a one-day innings was a woman. Yeah.
1: Well, and they nearly became the first a women's team nearly became the first team to score 500 runs in a one-day match. The New Zealand team scored
0: Absolutely phenomenal
1: 498.
0: stats. Yeah, phenomenal stats.
2: Well, thanks for bringing them to us as well, Tracy. That was a nice diversion to like rounding out the stats story. So appreciate you calling in.
0: But yes, our kids playing was like those fifers when they're 10-year-olds is amazing, Steve. That's the greatest numbers in my life too.
2: Thank you, Tracy, as well. Yeah, the tenors and the fifers of this, it's a fascinating way to do it, to keep up with the sport is quite difficult as well. Sue from Brisbane has asked a question. How do you allow for the total set for the rain-affected innings to be adjusted as the wet ball is so much harder to hold and field? So how do you deal with the wet ball in cricket?
1: Yeah, look, there are a large number of specific factors that go along with rain. We don't adjust for them specifically. We live with the fact that all cricket matches have various things, you know. So in other words, you can have a wet ball that you have to bowl with even if you never go off the field, right? I mean, rain, it can be misty, it can be rainy, the conditions change. So yeah, there's always an element of luck or involved in how things go. It's a very good question. But it would be almost impossible to specifically deal with, you know, exactly how wet is the ball,
2: yeah.
1: Exactly how. Right? So those are what in mathematics we call those second order effects. In other words, we don't we understand that they're there, but we believe they're small enough that you're talking about adjustments of, you know, a run or two here or there when it comes down to it. And so we don't have the details to take into account because we would have to have the umpires make too many subjective decisions to really be able to include that directly into a model.
2: Okay, so we can't include the wet ball. You were saying we can't include individual batting averages, but we look at, is this the ninth partnership, the eighth partnership? That's the way we handle that. But you did say we might be looking more at fielding. And what are the innovations that are happening now in this method?
1: Well, so I don't think the method itself is being innovated. What we tend to do with things is then hopefully use them to start understanding better how the game is progressing. And one of the things that I have been working on, so it's not changing the method, but it's extending its uses, is things like player ratings and team ratings. And since I mentioned my son, he is a wicketkeeper. And so wicket fielding is always a topmost in my mind because I feel like sometimes, you know, he's a very good gloveman, but he's not as good a batsman as some of his competitors. And it's always the case now since Adam Gilchrist sort of plowed that field that wicketkeepers are more judged by their batting ability than by their glove ability. And part of that, in my opinion, is that, well, there just isn't a good statistic for how good a gloveman you are. Mm. Right, like how many? Yeah. So when we start talking about dropping catches or taking good stumpings or so forth, it turns out that the technology of the DLS method can be incorporated into a method there, provided we get enough information. I once did a really fun analysis. You may remember there was a famous quote by Steve Waugh when he was batting in a World Cup match against South Africa, and he hit the ball to Herschel Gibbs, who almost caught it but dropped it as he was celebrating. And he's supposed to have said, Steve Waugh, I think, denies ever having said this, but who knows. But he said, you just dropped the World Cup. Right. And so I did an analysis trying to figure out, well, how many runs did it actually cost South Africa that that catch was dropped, and would that

0: mean that, in fact, it was the difference between a win and a loss for South Africa. And I think, you know, in the end, my analysis said that it cost South Africa about 25 runs, and it was definitely the difference between winning and losing that match. So that's the sort of thing that we're moving forward. I don't know that the actual structure of the DLS method will change much unless there's a significant new change in the way cricket is played. As you said, probably I wouldn't be involved in this at all if 2020 hadn't come around and changed the way that batters sort of understand how they can make big scores. Now, if there was a significant change, you know, if they brought in aluminum bats, sort of, you know, went to, you know, 15 batsmen, I mean, if they fundamentally changed the game, well, then obviously we'd have to change the method. But as long as it stays basically what it is now, I don't think that there'd be many changes to the basic structure of DLS. Obviously, as we've said, it'll have to get tweaked as years go by and different scoring patterns come into the game.
1: What's it like being for you? You're listening to Steve Stern, who's a statistician who is part of this Duckworth-Lewis Stern method. What's it been like for you to become a well-known statistician? Because you went to California, you saw some Indian and Pakistani cricketers, you're in Australia now, you're just an integral part of the game now. What's it been like as a statistician to have that prominent role?
0: Yeah, it's somewhat surreal. To be honest with you, it doesn't really hit home too often here in Australia, but I go every once in a while on student recruiting trips to Sri Lanka and to India, and it's a madhouse. I have to get pictures taken with every cricket team that I come across in the streets. You know, so yeah, it's a bit of an adjustment to that. As I said, I didn't even realize it until my daughter pointed it out to me, but I have a Wikipedia page, which still is amazing to me.
1: Is it accurate? They're often inaccurate if they're made by your enemies.
0: Yeah,
1: have you checked?
0: It's not super accurate, but it has. It's not completely inaccurate either. So,
1: yeah. Did you actually pick up the your son plays cricket. Did you learn to play as well?
0: No, I've never actually played the game. I mean, I've thrown, you know, as I said, he's 25 now, so he doesn't need me anymore, but I, you know, threw out my shoulder for a while, throwing balls at him in the nets and throwing balls to him to keep. So, I mean, I think I understand the game very well. And I played baseball as a kid, so it's not it doesn't surprise me that he became a wicketkeeper, because the one thing I could help him and really sort of coach him in was in the fielding aspects and how to use, you know, get the ball in the glove and how to throw and how to. So that was something I was comfortable with. But yeah, the batting was never something I could do. I think I played one sort of faculty cricket match when I first got to Australia, you know, at my university, and I was terrible. Oh boy, I was terrible. I could, you know.
1: That's right. Well, you bring the stats wisdom that we need to decide the game. So
0: that's right. Everyone has their part to play.
1: Paul may have a question for you. Paul's called in from Newcastle. Sure. Hello.
2: Oh, g'day, Ash, g'day, Steve. Just very quickly, Stephen, I think you mentioned it there. How can you get statistics to reflect the relative importance of a player in a team? That's the first question. Secondly, can Moneyball be applied to cricket?
0: So to your first question, I mean, we can use the DLS technology to kind of say, okay, here's what an average situation would have looked like in a particular match if every player had contributed equally. And then we can look and see, well, which players contributed more than that and which players contributed less than that. So in any given match, we can usually figure out who's done the over and above the average bits. We don't do that when we're actually adjusting because, as I said, I guess the easiest way to explain it is you wouldn't want a rule that said, well, the target is 172 as long as, Ricky Ponting was batting at the time. Because, you know, first of all, it creates weird incentives for the teams to either, you know, not get people out or people get out on purpose. And the second part of your question was about...
2: Using the movie Moneyball was applied to baseball.
0: Well, Moneyball,
2: could be applied to cricket.
0: I do think that there's a sense in which I mean, Moneyball would apply not just to the DLS.

0: aspect. And I believe, I mean, so many of my current students are desiring to be sports statisticians and sports analysts, and there's a huge market for that, not just in cricket, but everywhere. And yeah, I think that, you know, that the idea of Moneyball is simply the idea of trying to figure out how to assess. I mean, at its core, the idea is how do you assess a player on grounds which are actually sensible to the game, as opposed to just grounds that are easy to measure. And so, you know, measuring things based on how much a person contributed to a win or a loss. You know, they're starting to, if you watch AFL matches, I was just watching my favorite Sydney Swans today. And you know, they're now talking about not just, you know, disposals and goals. They're talking about score involvements and you know. So they're understanding that the metrics that you use have to be relevant to how the match is actually being won or lost. And that is, you know, so for a long time, baseball would just have, you know, hits and outs. But the same is cricket. But one of the things I think that is underrated in cricket is just being a good batting partner. And so if you have a batsman who's in and batting well, then the other, you know, playing second fiddle is actually a useful role. But you don't get a lot of kudos for that from the general public. Maybe you do from your team. So Moneyball is more about let's measure things properly, and that way when we do, we'll have a better – we can assess players better. We'll know who the better players are, and we can get them onto our team because other clubs won't recognize their worth as well as us. That was the main focus of Moneyball, and it certainly has applications in every sport as far as I can see.
1: Okay. Paul, thank you for your call as well. And Steve, it's been fascinating talking to you about the stats world and seeing where we're going next, and your American connection as well is fascinating too. So I appreciate your time tonight.
0: Thank you.
1: That is Steve Stern from part of the Duckworth, Lewis and Stern method. Steve is from Bond University. And I appreciate you all listening in. If you have any questions during the program, you can text 0437 774 774. In just a couple of minutes, we'll cross over to the UK. Keir Starmer, Prime Minister Keir Starmer and Tony Blair are in some conflict. We'll find out why. And also apparently some students, 1 in 6 perhaps in the UK, of their youth may be struggling to find work, study, training. Let's explore all of those issues and see what might be relevant to Australia after this.

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0: Let's now travel to London to see what's happening in the UK, from the soul of political parties to a former prince under scrutiny. You're joined by Dr. Glenda Cooper, Overnight's UK correspondent and head of the journalism department, City St. George's at the University of London. Good morning.
2: Good morning, Ash.
0: Keir Starmer is back in the news, this time Tony Blair in opposition. Can you tell us what's happening?
2: Well, oh dear, Ash. I was thinking about it. It's really been a real heat wave here in the UK. It kind of reminds me of 1997 when Tony Blair won his first election. And of course, what he was most famous for was being able to unite the Labour Party. Well, this week he's managed to do it again. He put together an essay at I'm not kidding, a 5,700-word essay talking about Labour's lack of vision and the work they should be thinking about with policy. And when I say he's united the Labour Party, he's managed to unite them in all thinking this is a spectacularly unhelpful thing to have done. He's basically been criticising, he's saying it's not a time to think so much about who should be the Prime Minister, because obviously, as you know, there's lots of uncertainty going on at the moment. Will Keir Starmer be challenged for the leadership of the Labour Party if Andy Burnham, currently the Mayor of Manchester, but who's going to be standing in a by-election on the 18th of June? But what Tony Blair has been saying is there needs to be more of a vision. He's been attacking the current Labour government's policies on things like workers' rights, the minimum wage, saying they should be abandoning net zero, rethinking pensions. And as I say, it's been greeted with a kind of a sort of an almighty sigh from everyone else. Keir Starmer has hit back, as he said. He's basically said, well, you know, Blair was a great prime minister in his time, but the kind of things that he's talking about now would actually be a recipe for inequality. And Andy Burnham, as I said, the person who's most widely suspected of challenging Keir Starmer for the leadership, should he get back into parliament, has also come out and sort of said, well, you know, we're in a different world now from when Blair was in government back in the 90s and through to the mid-2000s. And, you know, these kind of policies, you know, just wouldn't work anymore. I mean, funnily enough, like sort of what people have been saying is, well, actually, the kind of stuff that Blair has been talking about in his essay is probably closest not to Burnham and not to Starmer, but actually to Kemi Badenoch, who, as you may remember, is not a member of the Labour Party at all, but is the current leader of the Conservatives.
0: No, and on this point, Tony Blair has been criticised by some as saying his Institute for Global Change gets a lot of funding from private billionaires and philanthropy, Larry Ellison, Saudi Arabian government, people like that. So the critics are saying this isn't purely ideological. This is also, he's reflecting a certain worldview that is more pro-market, pro-capitalist, rather than being a pure commentary. What do you say about that criticism?
2: I mean, I think that's what a lot of the critics have been saying at the moment, is that, you know, Tony Blair spends a lot of time hanging out with billionaires, with tech bros, you know, going on their private jets or whatever. So, you know, what's really interesting is when he was in government, his government did a lot of progressive things. You know, we saw a million children lifted out of poverty. There were things like the Human Rights Act, you know, sort of gay rights were like sort of much more in focus. So when he was actually in power and, you know, a full-time politician, he was much more progressive. But what he's been focusing on, you know, the things that he's saying, you know, everyone knows AI is a problem, but he's coming from it as a, you know, as you were saying, very much from a kind of a tech bro point of view. And also, I think what has been greeted with the most surprise is that basically he said, oh, the UK should have got involved in the Iran conflict, which I think, you know, that has been one of Starmer's strongest and most popular points in the UK at the moment, the fact that he didn't get involved with Donald Trump. So, yeah, there's a general feeling that Blair's vision, as he's laying it out in this, you know, pamphlet that he's put out, very much reflects where he is now. And that is, you know, in a very different country, you might say, to the average UK citizen.
0: I also wonder if the centre no longer holds for a lot of parties. They do have to become more left or more right. And what he's advocating for is perhaps disappearing in a way it wasn't disappearing in the early 2000s.
2: Well, I think we are in a very different political situation now than when the late 90s, early 2000s. And obviously, Blair is talking in his essay about being part of what he calls a radical centre. And yes, I think everyone would agree. We see much more polarisation. We see much more swings to the left or the right. But I suppose what is interesting is what Blair sees as the radical centre is, as I mentioned, seems to be much more a vision of what the Conservative Party, the kind of policies that they're putting forward. And I don't think anyone would say that Kemi Badenoch's Tory party is really centrist.
0: Dr. Glenda Cooper is your Overnight's UK correspondent, taking us into the news of the UK. While we're talking about politicians, Nicola Sturgeon faces some controversy, this time about her husband's dealings.
2: Yes, so Nicola Sturgeon, you remember, was the former First Minister of Scotland, and she was married to Peter Morrell, who was the chief executive of the Scottish National Party, the party that she led. And this week has been, an extraordinary one. It's a story that's been going on for some time. But Morrell, he's now the estranged husband, I should say, of Sturgeon, pleaded guilty to embezzling £400,000 from the Scottish Nationalist Party between 2010 and 2022. So he's now remanded in custody. He's going to be sentenced later in June. But I think what has really, caught the imagination, the kind of the attention, is some of the kind of things that he bought, and how Nicola Sturgeon, who has said she didn't notice, she says she was deceived, betrayed, and lied to by him, and obviously denies any knowledge of his wrongdoing and the kind of things that he was buying. And I should say, of course, that she was not charged. There was a police investigation into her. But, I mean, I suppose what, has caught certainly the media's attention is things like, he bought a sort of very posh motorhome that was, in UK money was worth about £125,000. He bought lots of Le Creuset mugs, several very expensive coffee machines, lots of expensive pens and watches, but even toilet brushes and toilet seats. So I think what people are saying is, he went on a bit of a spending spree during these 12 years. And people are saying, how could Nicola Sturgeon not have noticed that these things were being bought? I mean, one of the things I think that has caused, some sort of hilarity in the press is the fact that, when she's talking about the coffee machine, she says, well, I was always so busy, I never really went into the kitchen.
0: Okay.
2: But given that she bought three coffee machines over this time, you would think that you would notice that. So, as I say, she's not charged. There's no suggestion that she was involved in this, but there are still questions about how she couldn't have noticed what her husband was up to. I suppose it makes you think about every couple and, how they manage their finances and stuff like this, but this seems pretty extreme.
0: Yeah, okay, so this one will be probably one that the media won't let go of, so we'll keep watching that one.
2: Not at all.
0: Another story that has been in the press lately is Andrew Mountbatten Windsor has been in the news for a few years now. What's the latest with him?
2: Oh, Andrew Mountbatten Windsor, the story, again, that isn't going away. So what's interesting that has come out about Mountbatten Windsor in the last few days is obviously, as you may know, that he is under investigation for misconduct in a public office. Did he use his position, to divulge government secrets? And what's come out in the last sort of day or so is that Buckingham Palace were given emails

0: as long ago as 6 years ago that showed that Mountbatten Windsor was sharing confidential government documents while he was still a trade envoy. What happened was about sort of 6 years ago, an archive of thousands of emails was given to the Lord Chamberlain, who's the head of the royal household, runs the practical side. And they were taken from a personal business contact of the prince's. And now, obviously, Buckingham Palace have said they can't comment on this because of the ongoing police inquiry. But the Telegraph earlier published emails saying that Andrew had requested a confidential briefing from the Treasury. And it was about what was going on in Icelandic banking at the time that was, under severe threat back in 2010. He got this briefing and he promptly shared it with a personal contact of his, a guy called Jonathan Rowland, whose father had taken over the Luxembourg arm of a failed Icelandic bank. So this is obviously something that, you would think was of interest to the police in their inquiry. And in fact, Thames Valley Police, the people who are heading this up, they came forward last week and sort of said, look, if you're a witness, if you know anything about both, alleged sexual misconduct or, alleged misconduct in public office, as it's known, then, please come forward if you're a witness. And I should say that this isn't the only problem that Mountbatten Windsor is facing, because there's also been news that police are looking into allegations that he behaved, behaved inappropriately towards a woman at Royal Ascot. Now, this was back in 2002 during the late Queen's Golden Jubilee. It's not clear, whether this was reported at the time, and obviously, with a sensitive case like this, the police aren't confirming details at the moment. But as you can see, if you thought that the story around Mountbatten Windsor had died down, clearly, this is an ongoing inquiry and things are changing all the time.
1: You're joined by Dr. Glenda Cooper, Overnight's UK correspondent from the University of London. So there's a couple of investigations that are happening now. Let's move away from the politicians to society at large. The youth of the UK, 18 to 24 years old, they might have some stormy times ahead in their future.
0: Yeah, and I wonder whether this is something that you're experiencing in Australia as well. But there was a big report out this week talking about whether the country is at risk of what they're calling a lost generation, these under 24s. And what they're saying is one in six young people will be what we in the UK call a NEET, and that stands for not in employment, education or training. And within 5 years, one in six people could be in this position unless the report's authors say action is taken, that we rethink our education, health and welfare systems. And I think there's several things here, Ash. I mean, there's obviously a mental health crisis, post-pandemic. A lot of young people are still recovering from that. COVID does cast a long shadow, but also about getting into the workforce as well. A traditional thing in the UK is the Saturday job. That's how you all started off. You worked in a cafe or bar, you did babysitting. I mean, I did all sorts of jobs. I even worked in a bookies. And, that's how you get, understand how you work in the workplace. But, with the growth of online retail, when there's fewer jobs like this, and those that are around, are saying that you need prior experience for entry-level jobs. So it becomes a vicious circle. So I think what they're saying is, well, actually, education, it shouldn't just be about qualifications. How do you get people ready for work? Otherwise, you're going to have this big group of people who just, don't know how to get ready to get into the workplace, and are also getting very down and depressed about the fact that they're applying for jobs and not getting anywhere. So that's the situation in the UK, and that's the big warning.
1: And I guess that's a lesson for everywhere. In Australia, the same thing. Property prices we've been talking about the last couple of weeks. It's really hard to buy a home if you're a young person.
0: Exactly.
1: What do you think this despondency will lead to in the UK, youth despondency? Where can you see this going?
0: Well, I think this is why Alan Milburn, who actually, funnily enough, to go back full circle, he was a health

0: minister under Tony Blair. You know, this is why he says that urgent action needs to be taken, that we need to look at not just the education system, but also the health system and welfare systems. He says that they're no longer fit for purpose, and that it's, he actually, in really sort of strong words, said, you know, this isn't just an economic crisis, but it's a moral one. And I think, you know, there's certainly a thought that, you know, during the COVID epidemic, you know, young people were asked to stay at home to make sure that they kept older people safe. And now that there is an obligation to say, well, look, we've got a lot of young people in crisis here. We need to take action. We need to think about how we're supporting them so that they're not left, as you say, without a job, unable to buy a house, and not able to progress into what we think of the usual milestones of adult life.
1: Very much so. I think we're just about to hit the news, Glenda. Is there anything else you can tell us about the UK as we wrap up?
0: Only to say that the news here is that, obviously, if you're thinking of a visit, the British Museum have confirmed that the Bayeux Tapestry tickets will go on sale on the 1st of July, but £33 for a 40-minute viewing of the tapestry. So a lot of controversy here about whether that's going to be good value for money.
1: Okay, pound a minute for some tapestry viewing. So
0: yes,
1: we'll work it
0: more
1: out.
0: More or less, yes.
1: Glenda, thanks for your time today.
0: Always a pleasure.
1: Dr. Glenda Cooper there, our Overnight's UK correspondent, head of the journalism department at City St George's from the University of London. That youth despondency, that's part of where we are as a society, isn't it? As we have an ageing population and AI takes the young jobs and they can't get into the workforce. In the next hour, it won't be gloomy, but we will look at 10 ideas that define the modern world and a song for each of these ideas. Maybe it'll be a little bit cathartic as we go through celebrating or commemorating what the world is like today through music, and maybe discuss some solutions as well. So if you can text your ideas for how we deal with each of these 10 ideas, the number is 0437 774 774. That's what's coming up in the next hour. I'm Ashwin Sekar. Thank you for your company this evening. And as we approach the news, I'll be back with you in 5 minutes' time.
2: Are there any winners in the cost of living crisis? What's causing the algal bloom?
3: Questions. They've never been more important. So the one thing we'll never question is our duty to keep asking. ABC News. Keep asking.

0: ABC News with Andrew Kaloupas. Australia, the US and the UK have announced they're working together to develop underwater drones under the AUKUS Defence Pact. The announcement is part of AUKUS's so-called Pillar 2, which focuses on advanced capabilities such as long-range hypersonic missiles. The undersea vehicles are expected to be ready by next year. The drones would protect seabed infrastructure such as communications cables and pipelines and conduct strikes and surveillance. Australia's Defence Minister Richard Marles says the announcement is hugely significant for the AUKUS partners.
1: We are announcing the first signature project under Pillar 2, which will see all three countries invest in the development of cutting-edge payloads and enabling systems for uncrewed undersea vehicles is a momentous occasion in what is the AUKUS journey.
0: The Albanese government has gone on the offensive amid the pushback over its capital gains tax changes, claiming almost 300,000 households have been locked out of home ownership as a result of the CGT discount. Here's Isabella Tolhurst.
2: Since the capital gains discount was introduced in 1999, the government says the home ownership rate has fallen by 3%. They say it means 280,000 more households would have owned homes had the tax settings remained the same. The rate in home ownership fell even more for young people, by 7% for people aged 25 to 34. The government says it's part of why it's decided to remove the flat 50% CGT discount and replace it with one linked to inflation. Treasurer Jim Chalmers says the government knows housing supply is key, but says tax policy plays an important role in ownership rates too.
0: Four villages in central Laos have emerged from a flooded cave, ending a 10-day ordeal for a group of five men that entered the mountain in search of gold. Here's Southeast Asia correspondent Tim Swanston.
3: The four men managed to free themselves on Saturday afternoon just after 3 p.m. local time, after pumps managed to drain flooded sections of the cave. Specialist divers were readying to give the men further supplies when the group suddenly emerged from the cave mouth. Video of the men, posted by a Thai rescuer, shows the miners emerging, some of them collapsing in joy and exhaustion. They were taken away for immediate medical attention. A fifth man was pulled out by specialist divers last night. The villagers had spent around 10 days trapped in the cave in central Laos after heavy rains caused flash flooding and landslides that blocked their exit.
0: Forensic experts in Kenya say they're having to use DNA tests to identify the victims of a fire at a girls' boarding school where 16 children died. Here's the BBC's Victor Kanani.
4: Only a few of the victims could be positively identified by family members, with the majority of the bodies badly burned in the blaze that swept through a school dormitory on Thursday. The tragedy has left families grappling with grief as they await the results of the DNA matching process that the government says could take a few weeks to conclude. Emotional scenes unfolded at a funeral home where relatives gathered for briefings from officials and sought answers about the fate of their loved ones. Police are continuing with investigations into the cause of the fire. Eight students at the school have been arrested on suspicion of arson.
0: US President Donald Trump says he's considering cancelling a series of concerts commemorating America's 250th anniversary after a number of artists dropped out. Bret Michaels, frontman for the rock group Poison, was the fifth artist to withdraw from the Freedom 250 concerts, which are scheduled to take place from June 25 to June 10 in Washington's National Mall. Mr. Trump says he's considering giving a speech and rally instead, calling himself the number one attraction anywhere in the world. Police are investigating a mass brawl at a junior soccer match in Sydney's southwest. Police say they were called to reports of a brawl at an under-17 boys soccer match at a sports ground in Revesby Saturday afternoon. Officers have been informed that a melee broke out between players when a number of spectators invaded the field of play. Paramedics say a 47-year-old man at the scene was treated at the scene before he was taken to Bankstown Hospital to be treated for minor injuries. ABC News.
5: ABC Radio with Ashwin Zedkar. Can you imagine your great-grandparents coming to the modern day and you having to explain how the world works? Some of the modern problems that we encounter, that's what this segment is about. It's 10 modern ideas and a song for each of them. So maybe the ideas are slightly downbeat, bring you down, but the songs, I hope, are uplifting. And either way, it's the middle of the night, so maybe there's some catharsis to looking at all these ideas and what we can do about them before the new day arrives. The first idea that defines the modern era is that of collective loneliness. And this is the idea that we've been connected better than we ever have been before, and yet feelings of loneliness persist, maybe even increase. According to the Australian Bureau of Statistics, 1 in 6 of us feel lonely, despite all the social media platforms that we're on together. So the idea of collective loneliness is that you can feel lonely in a group, on social media, in your own family, or even in a bar.

That's Billy Joel, Piano Man, Anonymous Rice. Oh yeah, Ash, a bit of Billy is what I've been waiting for. Dev on the Gold Coast. You can have a room full of people and still be alone. That was the first idea I wanted to start with. Collective loneliness. That's one of the defining features of our modern age. Now, let's not stop there. I looked up how to deal with loneliness. I went to the Lifeline website and they said, look, obviously in some cases you need to talk to someone and get professional help. If it's not at that stage, try this. Number one, get a daily routine. Daily routine, exercise, relaxation, socializing, hobbies. Make sure you schedule these things. Spend more time outdoors. Look after yourself. Eat healthily. Exercise. Make time for things that bring you joy. It could be a warm shower, chocolate bar, whatever it might be. Try to practice gratitude every day. A couple of those things. I have a couple of those things after work. I always get a protein chocolate. It's always protein. Protein chocolate bar after work and spend a few hours in the park. So I've got my routine. Hopefully get yours if you're struggling with loneliness. Idea number two, and if you've just joined, we are talking about 10 ideas from the modern day and a song for each of them. Idea number two is called hyper-reality. And this is the idea that unlike our grandparents, we are surrounded by so many simulations of real things, ads, video games, theme parks, and now AI and images, AI videos. We don't even know what's real and what's fake anymore. And that is disorienting. And this contrasts with the past when it was just us.

and nature. Everything was obvious and real, and we lived simpler lives in tune with nature. We went to bed when it got dark, woke up when it got bright. So hyperreality in some ways disorients us. And this next song is about that concept. It's called Life on Mars by David Bowie, and it's a song about a girl who visits the cinema to escape reality. And she's faced with this barrage of surreal images that take over. It's a song really for our time, written before it even arrived.

Life on Mars by David Bowie. Chipper from King Island says Bowie is one of the greats. Jules writes, I bought this album as an 11-year-old in London in 1970. What a memory. Sepia memory, really, if you look at the photographs. That would be lovely to look back at those London 1970s photos, the double-decker buses, the parks, the people and their trench coats. Thank you for sharing your text messages. If you'd like to message me, you can text 0437 774 774. We had a text saying REM, End of the World, would be a song for this theme. It's a very similar message, I think, in some ways, the hyper-reality that we're in. Carol writes, as long as I have ABC Radio, I'm not lonely.

I think that's something quite special about this overnight's audience, really. It's proper hanging out company in the middle of the night. So let's keep going with the 10 ideas from the modern world and how a song brings those ideas to life. The third idea is the overview effect. The overview effect is about the shift in mindset that some astronauts experience when they see Earth from space. They get a sense of our planet's unity and fragility. And it's a point of view that wasn't possible until the 1960s when humans first traveled to space. And we saw what our planet looks like from a distance. And while many of us won't leave Earth's orbits, we may leave behind some of the boxes that we've built for ourselves over the decades, culturally, and with it, we'll come to a brand new way of seeing things. This is something that Bette Midler captured in 1990. This is a cover of a track written by Julie Gold a few years earlier.

That was the idea of overview, the new view that astronauts get from high in the sky as they look down on the planet. And maybe some of our problems seem more petty from out of orbit. I've had a question, which is completely unrelated. Any chance on an update on Arsenal versus Paris SG? This is what Justin brought up during the quiz. It's 1-1, if you're listening, and you're in the dark, and your phone is far from you. 1-1 at the moment. Let's move on to our new idea. Now, someone has texted, "What have you done, Ashwin? Oh, no, my vibe was good before that song, before Bette Midler." I understand. I understand Bette Midler might be a little decisive, but she really encapsulates the concept of overview very well. Let me move you to a new idea. Idea number 4, I believe, we're at, and that is the idea of the attention economy. Now, economies have been built on many things: land, industry, and today, attention. Our attention to screens is what powers the tech giants of today. Google, Meta, Amazon, the AI companies now that are emerging. So companies have learned to grab and keep our attention. In some cases, that's to our detriment, with psychologists now helping people deal with their screen addiction. Content has become shorter to meet our shorter attention spans. You think of the TikTok clips or the YouTube shorts that we see today. Jokes have to land fast. Messages have to be quick. Sometimes young people don't even want to answer the phone. Just a short text will do. In fact, in a 2021 survey of more than 2,000 adults in the UK, almost half said they had felt their attention span was shorter than it used to be. And 2/3 thought that the attention span of young people has declined. But, and this is the twist, our success in life does often depend on being able to delay gratification, to put on hold the short hit for something greater that takes time. In the Air Tonight by Phil Collins from 1981 is a song that doesn't rush. It features one of the most iconic drum fills in music, but you have to wait for it, and it's worth the payoff.

That's In the Air Tonight by Phil Collins, with quite a long wind out, quite a long fade out to that song. Guess that was a different time when we had more time. You don't hear 40-second fade outs to songs anymore, which is one of the things we're talking about. 10 modern ideas and 10 songs to go with them. This is a word I had not heard before, but when you hear it, maybe you'll know it, maybe you'll feel what it represents. The word is

solastalgia. It's almost like nostalgia, solastalgia. This is the distress caused by environmental change. It's not homesickness for a place that you've left, but mourning for a place that has changed around you while you stayed. The home that is no longer itself. Big Yellow Taxi by Joni Mitchell from 1970 is a song about not taking things for granted and not waiting to protect what matters to us until it's too late.

That's Joni Mitchell, Big Yellow Taxi. You're enjoying this. Some of you are enjoying this from overseas. I've got a text from Roy in Oxford. He says, "Hello, Ashwin. As you can imagine, Burford is looking pretty amazing at this time of year. I expect you are missing the quaint shops and lovely pubs. Really enjoying overnights with you. Tenuous David Bowie link, though, as I went to an idyllic Riverside nightclub in the 1970s and an up-and-coming unknown David Bowie was there. I revisited the other day and it's still there, this nightclub from Bowie. For Bowie fans, it's called Bablock Hythe, just outside Oxford. So if you are a David Bowie fan, go visit Bablock Hythe." I just looked it up. It looks very Oxfordy, picturesque. Was, yeah, just a beautiful part of the world. And I do miss Burford. Just such a Cotswoldy, cottagey part of the world. If you are there, Roy, can you please walk into the garden centre and say hello to Paul, who runs the place? I haven't seen him for 15 years or so. So thank you for bringing back some memories. Let's keep going with our songs of the modern world. Now, this is not so much a disco ball kind of segment, but hopefully it's soothing ideas that we can all draw on, because these are the ideas we live in the modern day. And this next idea, you've probably heard this phrase before. It's the idea, it's a buzzword, I suppose. It's called toxic positivity, which is we always need to put on a happy, smiley face, no matter how we feel. And while it's important to be optimistic and positive, it's also important to acknowledge when you're not okay, you're feeling a bit sad, and not put on a show of positivity. This next song is one of the most beautiful songs you'll hear. It's Smile by Nat King Cole from 1954. It's just important to remember that you don't always have to.

Smile by Nat King Cole here on ABC Radio Overnights. Thank you. Anonymous says, wow, Ashwin, so many fantastic songs this morning. Thank you. Peter from Caloundra says, hi, Ashwin, that Piano Man is such a stupid song. Contrasting opinion. Carol says, as for that Big Yellow Taxi, in 1980, I moved to Craigieburn, population 1,200. Now I'm almost 60, population 76,000. And the house I live on used to be a farm. I rode motorbikes on it. How times have changed? That's Carol from Craigieburn. We are talking about ideas of the modern world that we're all swimming in. So it's nice to know these ideas, maybe put a name on them to make them a little bit easier to understand. I thought I'll bring the temperature up on the songs. We've had some slower songs recently. So let me take you to this idea, which is the gift of mortality. I feel this is a slightly more ancient idea, but still relevant to the modern day. Now, around 30 years before Mufasa told Simba that there was a circle of life, the birds had a similar message with their song, Turn, Turn, Turn, based on an earlier track written by Peter Seeger. It's a healthy reminder for all of us that life is cyclical, things change, and there's a season for everything.

That's the Birds with Turn, Turn, Turn. Ashwin, the lyrics of Turn, Turn, Turn is straight out of the book of Ecclesiastes from the Bible, so it is a bit more considered than most pop songs, says John. As well, I think someone else mentioned the biblical reference. Yes, Bill said Pete Seeger took this from the Old Testament. RJ says, hi Ashwin, I agree wholeheartedly with your listeners. A great music selection. I would just love an uncomplicated life. Leave nature and its components, all its components alone. Yeah, I think we all would like a simpler life. We're just, as you get older, certainly we simplify. And, you know, I would love to have a really upbeat playlist of pop and rock songs. But unfortunately, when I was looking at 10 ideas that define the modern age, there weren't as many upbeat ideas. It would be great if it was innovation, joy, splendor, wonder. But unfortunately, it was things that I've been mentioning so far. But I've been trying to use songs that are cathartic as well as we sit through these ideas and have some upbeat ones along the way. Good morning, says Molly. Good morning, Ashwin. The root cause of our problems is neoliberalism that has resulted in individual greed. We all want more and we all want it now. Very sad. Thank you for your program. That's Molly in St. Lucia. Trev from Surfers Paradise says, Oscar Wilde said, the only true society is one's self. Everyone else is part of the audience. What a quote. That's almost like Margaret Thatcher said something similar, didn't she? There's no such thing as society. Very different characters from across history. Let's keep going with ideas from the world that define the modern age. Now, this next idea is one of, the concept is ambient stress. So under acute stress, which is immediate and short-lived, you know what caused it. It's a deadline. It's an exam. An emergency. Ambient stress, which we're all going to counteract now that we know it, ambient stress is more subtle and persistent. It builds up slowly and it's fed by things like clutter, noise, pollution, too much news, too much negative news, constant multitasking, comparing ourselves to others. It's just that death of a thousand cuts to our brain. So it's ambient stress that we're building up inside ourselves. It's a low level constant hum of dread with no single cause. Let's address that with your next song, which is called Mad World by Tears for Fears. This takes us back to 1982.

That's Mad World by Tears for Fears. I'm Ashwin, covering this overnight's program, and we're looking at 10 ideas from the modern world and songs that bring those ideas to life. Here's another idea. It's a little jargony. It's called post-truth. The fact that we all have not just our own opinions now, our own facts. The algorithms on social media, they feed us just the experts that we want to hear because we keep clicking on them, and that's the bubble we start to live in. So we each get exposed to a different bubble of content that reinforces what we already believe. So we can become so convinced of it, it's hard to take seriously people from other bubbles who've been similarly convinced of the truth of their views. People talking without speaking, people hearing without listening. It's a line from this next song, The Sound of Silence by Simon and Garfunkel from 1964, that captures this modern reality that we're in.

That's The Sound of Silence by Simon and Garfunkel. Thank you to many of you who sent such kind words about how you're enjoying this. A couple of you, Jenny, doesn't saying it was a bit sad, some of these songs, but the rest of you have really enjoyed the cathartic nature of them. One of the texts I will read out, hi Ashwin, what an amazing segment. I moved to a remote Northern Territory Aboriginal community 6 weeks ago. My mental health is so good. I'm noticing your topics are making it clear how the new basic life is making me so well. I'm glad you're happy out there and in the simpler life. And I think I'm feeling the same pull towards a simpler life. And one part of it is we can't turn back the clock. And this is the last idea I'd like to address with you, is that we're a youth-obsessed society. Our advertising, our workplaces, everything focuses on the young. And it can leave the rest of us as we get older feeling like we're being pushed aside by our culture, especially in the West. We live in a culture that values the young. And this song tackles the desire to hold on to our youth. But it also asks the question, would you want to live forever? What would you do with all that time?

0: That is Forever Young by Youth Group. Zem says, I'll say you can play the original version of Forever Young by Alphaville. It's far superior to this insipid version. Zem, I take that on board. There is an original classic. Anonymous writes, thank you, Ashwin, for an amazing mix of thoughts, words and music. Stu has jumped into the studio. Hello, Stu.
1: Hello, Ash. And I must say, I want to highly commend you. Like the rest of the Overnight's family is, I think it's been an amazing selection, mate. This is entirely your doing. I haven't had any say in this, and I think you should be really commended. It's been a very thoughtful and considered playlist.
0: Thank you. I just want to dive into 10 really modern ideas that we're all swimming in and that will affect us. We've only got about a minute left. Stu, did any of those ideas, because you're younger than many of us, any of those hit for you?
1: Well, I think the big thing for me was that it's all about every topic we talked about or, you know, you spoke about in every song was really about a matter of perception in terms of, you know, how you perceive life and how you view things. And it's not necessarily that things are thrust upon you, but in terms of, say, for example, you've got that collective loneliness. Mm. I think that was one that stood out. I think it really stood out for the right reasons in that it's a matter of, you might be, you know, you might not be alone, but there's something greater than you. And, you know, there's something larger that you can be a part of. And I think that's what our Overnight's family is. Yeah. I think we have that opportunity to share in that greater being, as it were. And then we perceive each other like a family, and we perceive each other, you know, as young, or, you know, we have that silence or stoicism. I was thinking about even solipsism before. There's all these different perceptions. So I think that would be my takeaway, is that how we perceive things.
0: And we are a community, parasocial communities, I think they call it. Not your family. It sounds like an insect, but it's much nicer than that, I think. Mm. Stuart, thanks for coming in as well.
1: You're welcome.
0: We are about to hit the news, and then I'll take you into the world of birds. Australia has amazing bird song. Let's explore that together after this.
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5: ABC News with Andrew Kaloupas. The US, Australia and United Kingdom have unveiled a new project to create more sophisticated underwater drones as they try to reinvigorate the second pillar of the AUKUS agreement. Here's Foreign Affairs reporter Stephen Jedgetts.
6: The three countries made the announcement last night on the margins of the Shangri-La dialogue in Singapore. The new initiative is designed to develop cutting-edge weapons systems and sensors for underwater drones in order to help them conduct surveillance, protect undersea cables, and attack enemy targets. The UK says it will pour more than $280 million into the project, although it's not yet clear how much the US and Australia will contribute.
5: The federal government is continuing the sales pitch of its budget, claiming hundreds of thousands of households have been locked out of home ownership under current capital gains tax settings. Here's Isabella Tolhurst.
7: The government's decision to scrap the capital gains tax discount and replace it with a discount based on inflation has been criticised widely.

0: 99. Government modelling shows home ownership rates have fallen from 70% to 67%. The government says it means 280,000 fewer households are now in home ownership compared to what it would have been had the discount not been introduced.
1: Four men who've emerged from a flooded cave in central Laos are reported to be in good spirits after being trapped for more than a week. Heavy rain and landslides trapped the men while they were looking for gold last week. One of the men was rescued on Friday, while four other men made their way out yesterday afternoon after pumps lowered the flood level. South Australian cave diver Josh Richards went to join the rescue effort, and he says everyone is reflecting on the ordeal.
2: They're pretty happy. I think everyone's very relieved. That's the overwhelming sense here is relief. The peak of excitement has passed now that we know that the four of them are out and that they're healthy. I think everyone's starting to finally take a very well-earned and deep breath.
1: The Israeli military says more than 20 projectiles have been launched from Lebanon, including a number of rocket barrages as it expands its offensive against Hezbollah. More from the BBC's Amir Nader.
3: Hezbollah appears to be increasing its attacks against Israeli targets and using more rockets alongside the explosive drones it has mostly depended upon since a loose ceasefire came into effect last month. There have been reports of rockets fired towards towns in northern Israel and the Galilee. No casualties have been reported. The military says it's preparing for increased Hezbollah rocket fire as its troops push deeper into southern Lebanon. Meanwhile, Israeli warplanes have continued to bomb sites in the south and east of Lebanon. The Lebanese military, who are not a party to the conflict, reported two of its soldiers being seriously wounded by an Israeli drone attack near the southern city of Nabatea.
1: The World Health Organization chief says united community efforts are imperative in the Democratic Republic of Congo's ability to fight a deadly Ebola outbreak. Tedros Adhanom Ghebreyesus is in Congo to support aid efforts as authorities battle a fast-growing outbreak that's recorded over 1,000 suspected cases. At least 246 people are suspected to have died from Ebola across eastern DRC and Uganda. Dr. Tedros says international support and a strong community-led response is crucial.
4: Solidarity is our best immunity, and especially the center should be community ownership, of course, with the leadership of the government. So working with the communities closely, listening to them, understanding the problems they raise, and working to address those.
1: Health authorities in Brazil, meanwhile, are investigating a suspected case of Ebola reported in Sao Paulo state. Authorities say a man from the Democratic Republic of Congo presented with a fever after recently visiting the African country. The patient is now in isolation at a hospital that specializes in the care of suspected and confirmed cases of the disease. US President Donald Trump says he's considering cancelling a series of concerts celebrating America's 250th anniversary after a number of artists dropped out. Bret Michaels, frontman of the group Poison, was the fifth artist to withdraw from the Freedom 250 concerts. Mr. Trump says he's considering giving a speech and rally instead, calling himself the number one attraction anywhere in the world. ABC News.
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6: Good morning. If you have just joined, we had an hour of, I wouldn't say totally uplifting, but reflective, contemplative music about how we are in how we've been over the last 50 years as a society. So now we are about to continue that process of upliftment, I would say, by reflecting on nature, particularly the birds of this country. They are so remarkable, the sounds they make, the way they imitate us, chainsaws and other birds and dogs. It's a wonderful soundscape for us to live in. So we'll celebrate that with your next guest, talking about the birds of this country. A couple of messages from you. Olivia says, kia ora Ashwin, thank you for a wonderful segment of music. And hello, Olivia, wherever you're listening from, maybe New Zealand, maybe Australia, appreciate you enjoying it. And Chris, our music specialist in the text message line, says he prefers the youth group version of Forever Young. Likes the contemporary sound of it, and it fits the playlist. Join us on the text message line as well, if you'd like, 0437 774 774. Now, some of you may be waking up to walk outside. This is what you can expect around the country. Brisbane, It will be 23 degrees and sunny. Sydney, 21, mostly sunny.

Melbourne 15 and a possible shower. Canberra 13 degrees and partly cloudy. Hobart 14 degrees with showers. Darwin 32 and sunny. Adelaide 17 degrees, shower or two. Perth 21, showers and very windy. That's what we can expect today. Let's talk about the wonderful birds of this country after this.

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0: Let's talk the birds in our life. We have an incredible bird soundtrack in this country, wildlife in general. So you can wake up almost anywhere and hear a chorus of nature, noise, especially this bird song. And Kirsty Costa is the host of Weekend Birder, one of Australia's most loved science and nature podcasts, and is your overnight nature correspondent this week. So if you have a question for Kirsty, you can text it to 0437 774 774 or call 1300 800 222. Hello, Kirsty.
2: Good morning, Ashwin. Good morning, everyone.
0: How would you summarise our bird soundscape in this country?
2: Oh, that's such a good question. I feel like the birds are the soundtrack for Australia, and there's nowhere in Australia that you would wake up and not hear the dawn chorus and not hear the birds that are part of our everyday lives. And we're so lucky in Australia to have such a diverse range of birds and a diverse range of calls that we hear every day as we go about our daily lives. So, yeah, I think what I would describe is that it's a rich orchestra. Can you agree?
0: Yeah, I love that, an orchestra with lots of different instruments played. What would be the most well-known instruments? Who are the most popular bird conductors, the bird musicians that we hear most commonly in this country?
2: That's a great question. And a way to think about this as well, I should mention, is that obviously bird calls are communication. So it's just a huge conversation happening in the living world when we hear all of these incredible different melodies that we can hear. Excuse me. I've got morning voice. I think that there's some pretty iconic calls. So the magpie is BirdLife Australia this week released their results of the Aussie Bird Count, which is Australia's largest citizen science program. And they released the top birds that are seen as part of that Aussie Bird Count. So basically people spend some time watching birds, recording what they see, and it goes into a national database. And magpies are the most iconic bird, I think.
0: Let me give you a moment of magpie then, as we get to know it better.
2: Do it.
0: Is that a positive sound? Is that just what are they saying to each other in that situation?
2: Look, I don't know. That's the interesting part about bird communication. There's a really great group of scientists in Western Australia out of Curtin University who are currently studying magpie communication. And what we do know is that they have the most sophisticated call out of all of the birds in the Southern Hemisphere. So if you think about some birds and the way they communicate, they might be communicating on very simple terms. For example, if a human is walking past, they may say alert or hide. But magpies are able to string four or five different syllables together to form sentences to really have a chat with each other.
0: Oh, so they have almost grammar, right? If you could put the word in the wrong

0: place, and other magpies would look at you with scorn.
1: Perhaps. I like the way of thinking about that. So, yeah, magpies have got a very sophisticated call, and they're an iconic part of the Australian landscape. Yeah. And I've had the privilege of being on this show for the last 18 months, and we always get a magpie question coming through. So they obviously also have the curiosity in the hearts of Australians, which is really sweet.
0: If you do have a magpie question or any other bird question, 0437 774 774 is the number to text. Here's another bird. It's the green catbird. It's almost like a human baby sound there, Kirsty.
1: Yeah, it's a really weird sound to hear when you're in the middle of the bush. It's so interesting how some Australian birds sound less like birds and more like alarms or ghosts or squeaky gates or horror movies, or in this case, a baby crying or a cat meowing, I think is what people who named it first thought it was. Mm. So, yeah, there's some fascinating calls out there, and I can't wait to hear what listeners can hear in their morning chorus or during their day as well. There might be some people out there who've already heard the green catbird when they're walking in the bush too.
0: Yeah, very much. Let us know what you can hear. You could call in as well, 1300 800 222 with your question, or text 0437 774 774. I have an anti-bird question though, unfortunately, Kirsty, to start off with. Paul says, how do I get rid of blackbirds from my garden? I'm not sure what he has a problem with the blackbirds, but is there any way to have a bird-free garden if that's something you wanted?
1: Yeah, well, Paul's probably thinking about how blackbirds are not an Australian bird. So we have a number of what we would actually classify as invasive species of birds that were introduced by early settlers who missed the sounds of home. So good examples of that are the blackbirds, and also the common miners that some people might know as Indian miners. And so with the blackbird, look, there's no way of getting rid of birds that are legal and also that are kind and humane to the birds, unless you've got a special license or you're a farmer, et cetera. So in terms of knowing the birds, that's the way to know whether or not how to adjust your garden to attract certain types of birds. Mm. And so for blackbirds, they are mainly ground-dwelling birds, and getting to know what they eat and where they feed and where they like to hide is going to help you a little bit with that. But blackbirds are a bit tricky. Mm. Another really common one that people think about is the noisy miner. The noisy miner is a little bit easier to design a landscape that they don't like, because they love flying through open spaces. So if you're able to grow up some really good heights on your plants and your bushes and your trees, they are less likely to hang out in your house, because they don't like, and they don't have the navigational skills to fly through a really dense bit of forest or a really dense garden. So that's one we can do something about, but the blackbirds are a little bit trickier. That's a really good question.
0: Danny has called in from Coffs Harbour. Hello, Danny.
2: Good morning, Ashwin. How are you, sir?
0: Good morning. Very well this morning, but quite relaxed, and this will be an interesting and relaxing conversation too. Is it a good bird day for you?
2: A quick reminder, the open mic day at the Palmwoods Hotel today is on midday.
0: Oh, yes. Yeah, if anyone would like to check out some music. And I was just saying, Palmwoods is such a relaxing part of the world as well, so you can check that out. But is there some bird news on your mind as well today, Danny?
2: Yes, I have a budgerigar maxi, and I'm just wondering, why is it that budgerigars and, parrots generally can talk and communicate? I know it might be the shape of their tongue, and can whistle compared to other birds in the wild. Are they trying to communicate with us? I think magpies do to an extent, but is that a plausible thing? Or
1: great question, Danny. So budgerigars are parrots. And parrots are incredibly social birds. They communicate constantly through calls. And just like humans, they also communicate through body language and movement. In the wild, they live in fast-moving flocks across inland Australia, and often flying huge distances in search of food and water. And so staying connected with each other is really important. So they use contact calls, which is a way of them being able to let each other know where they are and also where they're going. And they also have this sort of babbling you might notice in your budgerigar, and that's more like an ongoing social conversation.

0: to help the flock stay coordinated. What's really interesting about budgies is they're vocal learners, which means that young birds learn sounds from older birds and from each other. And so that's why we find that pet budgies can be really talented mimics, because their communication system is built around this idea that maintaining social bonds is really important. So that might explain why you have such a communicating budgie in your home.
1: Yes, and like other birds, I know like magpies, they try to communicate, like, you know, let's say like feed me sometimes if they know. But other birds in the wild, like butcher birds or, you know, willy wagtails, do they communicate? Or like with the extent of budgerigars, are they trying to say something to us or, like, you know, trying to interact with us or...
0: They might be sometimes trying to say something to us, and then often they're talking to each other as well. So it depends on their relationship with us. We know that magpies remember human faces and human voices, which is why sometimes the people in my neighbourhood think I'm a little bit weird when I walk through the park and say good morning to all the magpies. But that's because they remember you, and that can be particularly handy in spring when they're protecting their babies. But
2: yes, there you go.
0: Yeah, so it totally just depends on how they... are interacting with humans, but absolutely, when birds are making noises, just like humans, they're chatting. They're either chatting with each other, chatting to themselves, or sometimes they're chatting to humans.
2: Thanks for calling in. Danny there from Coffs Harbour, but up in Palmwoods today as well. Some different bird life up there. I've had a question from Carol saying, I had a male budgie. He was a chatterbox. Only males talk. It's funny. The budgies sing the same song. But if the male budgie comes home singing another song, he's homeless. He's been playing around. So that's a bit of a comical idea of the budgie infidelity network. Is there any truth to this, Kirsty?
0: Good question. Look, I'm not a pet bird expert. I'm more of a wild bird expert. But definitely, just like humans, I don't know if you've ever, this is something that I have as a funny quirk. If I'm talking to someone from another country and they have an accent, I tend to find that I start to adopt their accent a tiny bit, maybe as a way to relate to them. And birds are the same. So they will actually adjust their song depending on who they're talking to.
2: I like that.
0: And they will learn from each other as well. So, yeah, we actually do have birds with regional accents. And it's interesting, in this week's episode of Weekend Birder Podcast, we talked to an audio ecologist who studies bird calls. And he said that birds like the spiny-cheeked honeyeater, which can be found in lots of different parts of Australia, actually have regional dialects. They sound slightly different. So just because they're the same bird species doesn't mean they're going to sound exactly the same, which is fascinating.
2: Very fascinating. You talked about how complex the magpie language is. I'm sure they have some real variation in the way they talk to each other. I've got a couple more bird sounds to share with you. So maybe, Kirsty, you can tell us about these birds. This is the gang-gang cock.

0: What can we know about that cockatoo?
1: Isn't that beautiful? I love a Gangan cockatoo, and I think there'll probably be lots of listeners who feel the same way. Mm. I think it's often described as a squeaky gate, yeah. The Gangan cockatoo yeah. call. It's so distinctive that when you hear them either sitting in a tree or flying over your head, if you tune your ear to their call, you will know that that's a Gangan. It'd be the same with the yellow-tailed black cockatoo or the red-tailed black cockatoo.

0: to try and just say hello as well.
1: What birds do you have there in the background?
0: The early risers. The curlews have already had to go out the back.
1: Oh, right.
0: Yes, and my husband, out walking a few months ago, felt he was being watched in the pre-dawn part of the morning. And he turned around and he was a metre away from a huge owl sitting on a railing watching him. It's a rufous owl, very large, and it wasn't afraid of him at all. He took a photograph of it and then it flew off. We had a lot of migratory birds around here too. And recently I had a plover family catch their little bubbies in my garden on the lawn. And there were four little chicks, and Daddy was on guard duty. They did swoop, but it didn't swoop me. It seemed to like me. And my son lives at Yorkies Knob, and he sits out on the balcony and does some drawings. And there's been an imperial pigeon from somewhere overseas visiting him and playing with his pencils.
2: It's amazing how strong our bonds with our local birds can be, isn't it? And I love those stories. And it's interesting what you said about the rufous owl. What a special experience to be able to see one of those owls. They're such a striking bird. And what's interesting about owl calls is that we often think about them as being like making that classic hoot hoot sound that we learn when we're children in kids' books. But there are such a variety of calls in owls, and one of the most interesting ones is the barking owl.
0: Oh, yes.
2: Have you heard one of those before?
0: Yes, and particularly when it turns to become a screaming woman owl. It's the same bird. Oh, goodness, yes.
2: Yeah, they sound like they're literally, you are in the middle of the bush and you think, oh, someone got a dog that's been, yeah, and then they, as they escalate their communication in the morning, as you said, they turn into a screaming woman. And this is coming out of actually quite a small little bird. So, owls are fascinating. How special to be able to see one.
0: Yes. Well, I'm blind, but the birds know me, and they let me know when someone's coming into our property, like it's just an ordinary house property. But if anyone drives into the driveway, the honey eaters and God knows what else sitting up in the trees there, I'll set up either an alarm or a welcome, I'm not sure.
2: I'm so glad that you've got that. You've got the local birds keeping an eye on you.
1: Very much. Leonie, thanks for calling in. Free security.
0: Thank you.
1: Sounds good. It's interesting how we've stereotyped the owl, haven't we? We've stereotyped its language just to make children's stories a little easier. What sound does the owl make? It's that hoot hoot sound.
2: Exactly. And we've also stereotyped mimics. So let's talk a bit about mimics, Ashwin, because, you know, birds that mimic are fascinating. And we are, like, well, I suppose the classic ones are the superb lyrebird or the Albert's lyrebird. And at the moment around Australia, they're mimicking a lot because the young males especially are practising their communication and their, I call them the fancy dance, the dance that they do for courtship and also to establish their home range. Mm. Have you ever heard a lyrebird before?
1: I think I have, but I've got an audio of a lyrebird imitating a chainsaw, so I'll just play that for you.

0: That is incredibly accurate.
1: So accurate. And to be honest, also a tiny bit heartbreaking, because it means that, you know, there's a bit of that going on in the area. Mm. But lyrebirds are iconic. And I was recently on holiday in East Gippsland on Gunai Kunai country down in southern or eastern Victoria. And it was amazing to hear this bird. It must have gone for about half an hour, and it made such a repertoire of different other birds that were in their local area. And the lyrebird's famous for that, but actually the best mimic in Australia is actually the magpie. So there are magpies that will mimic other birds in their local area as well.
0: Stay on the line if you've, Matt, I can see your call. We'll get to you in just a moment. Macca will just be arriving for many of you on the East Coast, and we'll continue in the West Coast on

0: for nights. But before we get there, Kirsty, I have a text message question from Rosa. Is it true that baby birds learn their parents' song while they're still in the egg?
1: Oh, well done, Rosa. That is a fun fact and very true. So we have a whole group of birds in Australia called songbirds. And interestingly, there was some research that was done and a great book called Where Song Began by Dr. Tim Lowe to say that actually songbirds for the whole world originated from the Gondwana, or which is now Australia. We're actually the home of the songbird. So we have heaps of songbirds in Australia. And it is true that as part of young birds learning, they learn how to sing when they're inside of the egg. And the fairy wren has a special way of doing this where they teach a family password to their little eggs. So when their chicks hatch, they actually have a special family call that they use for a couple of different reasons, and one of them being to protect from cuckoos.
0: Yeah.
1: So, yeah, they definitely learn a lot. And songbirds learn a lot from each other, particularly communication.
0: I like, so don't come back into the nest unless you've got the password. It's a security feature.
1: It definitely is a security feature. And it is a really cute little song. And it's interesting because it's very high-pitched to us, those little blue wrens that you see hopping around on your lawn. But to each other, they can actually hear it quite deeply. And there's people who have actually changed the melody of it to kind of adjust it to more maybe what birds
0: just hear from
1: each
0: moment,
1: other.
0: Kirsty, we're just about to cross, if you're on the east coast, to Australia all over.

0: And we're here. Good morning and welcome wherever you are. Give us a ring, 1300 700 222, only if you're up. Don't bother if you're still asleep. This is a little song by a mob called the Senile Delinquents. When we did our OB at Kinglake and Ballara, the Senile Delinquents turned up and they... I hope this doesn't describe your house.
1: It's a modest little home, but we built it on our own. With love and blood and sweat and yes, some tears. She's not swanky by a long shot, but well, she's all we've got. And we've really come to love her through the years. She was bored when I was young and having too much fun to spend a lot of time around the home. But with children on the way and no time to waste a day like our family.

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Well, so what? 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

0: Oh, the senile delinquents.
1: That was Ballara. I believe it was Ballara. I'm not sure. Good morning and welcome wherever you are. I often think about, because of the rain we've had and in the drought we've got and the pigs that are around and feral animals, I wonder how the rabbits are going.
2: I'm a rabbit and I scurry because I'm in a hurry. I'm heading to a party in the cool Warren by the creek. Right across Australia, we're celebrating failure of eradication methods that humans desperately seek. I'm a farmer in a hurry. But I'll get there, don't you worry. I'm running late for a party at the local show to celebrate our farm's survival since the rabbit's first arrival 150 years ago. I'm a rabbit under piles of logs, avoiding eagles and wild dogs, diving into burrows built by bilbies years ago. There lives my second cousins. They've had kittens, baby rabbits, by the dozens. But where the bilbies went to, we don't really know. I'm a farmer and I'm driving through my country that I'm striving to stop the bank from taking because I can't pay the loan. We struggled through the drought and there's very little doubt rabbits helped us almost lose everything we own. I'm a rabbit eating seedlings in between the poisonous weedlings. The parent tree is dying full of mistletoe. Seedlings are so very nice, but they cannot be eaten twice. I wonder when the tree will flower and make more seeds to grow. I'm a farmer in me ute, done up in me tie and suit, driving through the new estates on the edge of town. Once precious cultivation, growing food for the nation. Now just houses, fences, concrete and tarred roads up and down. I'm a rabbit and I found there wasn't any sand.

0: at the party at the creek. 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The deep, cool creek warren had been ploughed. I'm a farmer feeling hearty as I left the celebration party. I had a real good time, a bit tipsy, had a few. Driving slowly home across the creek flat's sandy loam. I think I saw a rabbit. In fact, it looked like two. I'm a rabbit and I scurry because I'm in a hurry, running from a roaring ute with headlights on high beam, running off the side of the track behind a tree to hide, the ute close behind, crashing steam. The radiator's split, oh, and the bonnet's bent a bit, and the rabbit sitting looking at me ute. Loud I starts to shout, I'll get you. I scramble out, bloody nose, and starts off after the rabbit in me suit. I'm a rabbit and I scurry because I'm in a hurry, running from a farmer who stops to have a leak, running to the rocky hill where I know there is a burrow still, running from the shouting near the ripped warren by the creek.
1: The rabbit. It's a native animal, of course.

0: technical brother. And it's harsh and strident, I suppose, because that's the life of Ned Kelly. Love him or hate him. Or just wonder all about him. They were at Mungindi, were brother, and apparently killed him on the banks of the river. And the night, you could imagine it, couldn't you? In a wheat field. Now for something completely different. Good morning, this is Macca. Our number, 1300 700 222. Lots of wonderful things this morning in you, wherever you are.
1: I get along without you very well.
0: It's not true.

Oh, lovely song. Great singer. It's Caitlin Smith. Met her, well, we didn't really meet her in New Zealand, sort of did. We're at the Bunker. There's a place called the Bunker where people play. It's only small. It's an old, and it is, it's a gun emplacement on the harbour over in one of the suburbs. It only holds 60 and it was chocker. And she was there. She was singing some backup for Wayne Gillespie, I think, at the time. But just thought you'd be interested. I'd like to go back to the Bunker one day and do a little concert there. Very nice cold. It can be cold in Auckland, of course. This is Eureka.

0: Ah, cabotage, yeah. I'll wait a couple of days.
1: Yes. On Sunday morning, they ring from everywhere.
2: I'm out in the middle of the Simpson Desert. I'm sitting on a camel.
3: G'day, Macca. It's Commander Richard McMillan. I'm the CEO of HMAS Sydney, and I'm ringing you from Vladivostok in Russia. Actually, I'm about 8 miles short of Vladivostok at the moment, but we're in the harbour on our way to berth in about an hour and 20 minutes.
4: I'm shearing up at Cheapy in Queensland. Oh, it's 80 k's from Quilpie and about 120 k's from Charleville.
5: Hello, Macca. It's Bill Mead from Shell Road House Manila Bridge phoning you from Washington, D.C.
6: We're actually in the largest parallel sand dune desert in the world. It's not like the Sahara Desert. It's a closed desert. Just looking around here, it's actually 100% clear blue sky, quite reasonably warm, little bit of wind. Just a beautiful place, Ian.
1: It's a cheap trip round Australia, round the world, with Macca on Sunday.
7: Well, I love it.

0: on the program this morning, all sorts of interesting things. Oh, some lovely letters and emails and you, Cassowaries, Wherever I Live, and you. I gave you the number, didn't I? 1300 700 222. Our number's 1300 700 222. G'day, this is Macca.
1: Yeah, g'day, Macca. It's Macca from Mount Waverley in Melbourne, Victoria. I'm just about to head off to Cairns, drive to Cairns in my 1961 EK Holden.
0: Wow. Macca, another Macca. EK61, eh? And you're going to Cairns. That's a long trip. It'll do it all right, will it?
1: Yeah, no worries. I'm more worried about the driver doing it. But actually, I'm going to Cooley Rocks on the way up in Coolangatta.
0: Oh, right, yeah. And Digger's on up there. He's not part of Cooley Rocks, but he's at, where's he, Kel, at the Rainbow Bay Surf Club, I think. Yeah, on the Sunday, next Sunday.
1: Yeah, well, that's when I'll be there, and I'll keep an eye out for him. I might even introduce myself.
0: All right, Macca, that'll be good, mate. you're looking forward to that. You've done this before in the EK, have you?
1: No, I've done it in a contemporary car via Colden, the inland route, which is very remote north of Barcolden. But this time I'm going up to Newell via my cousin's place at Grongrong. And after that, I'm going up the coast road from Brisbane up to Cairns.
0: Yeah, and there'll be a lot of cars like EKs and all sorts of things up there, because it's Cooley Rocks, apart from a bit of music, is a lot of cars, isn't it?
1: About 600 last year, I think.
0: And oh, wow.
1: Actually going to double back to Stanthorpe, because it's the Nationals next Sunday for the EKFB Holdens. So there'll be about 70 or 80 FB EK Holdens there. So I'll catch up with a few friends from interstate there.
0: That's at Stanthorpe next, what, Saturday, is it? No.
1: No, it's all next weekend, but I'll just go on the Sunday, which is the display.
0: All right, mate. I've got to fly. Nice to talk to you, mate.
1: Good
0: luck.
1: Okay, bye.
0: Our number this morning is 1300 700 222. I'd love to talk to you. I'd love to go on the trip with it. It's 6 o'clock.
2: Good morning, ABC News with Sue Fitzpatrick. Police have charged a man after a blaze destroyed a home in the Moreton Bay region north of Brisbane. Emma Johnson reports.
3: Police were called to a unit on Weber Street at Clontarf following reports of a domestic violence incident at about 2 o'clock yesterday afternoon. It's alleged a 36-year-old man used accelerant to set a home on fire, then ran away. It took 34 firefighters several hours to extinguish the blaze, with nearby residents urged to evacuate. Superintendent Mark Halverson says the fire rapidly spread to two neighbouring properties.
4: So all three dwellings have suffered very significant damage.
3: The alleged offender was arrested after an hours-long manhunt. He's been charged with arson as a domestic violence offence and is due in court tomorrow.
2: Protesters have remained at a tent embassy in Brisbane's Victoria Park overnight, as May Argent reports.
5: The Queensland government is planning to begin works on the 60,000-seat Olympic Stadium tomorrow. Authorities are preparing to close access to the park by midnight tonight and hand ownership to the Games Infrastructure Authority. Activists have remained defiant in the face of the $3.6 billion project. Derek Oram Sandy, the Goori Camp Embassy Ambassador, says the site is sacred and multiple Indigenous groups are launching legal challenges.
6: You're going to see many, many different language groups and many, many different tribes come and fight for this place here.
5: Yesterday, a 38-year-old woman returned to the park after being arrested and was charged with breaching bail conditions.
2: The federal government says nearly 300,000 households have been locked out of home ownership as a result of the capital gains tax discount. Isabella Tolhurst explains.
7: Since the capital gains discount was introduced in 1999, the government says the home ownership rate has fallen by 3%. They say it means 280,000 more households would have owned homes had the tax settings remained the same. The rate in home ownership fell even more for young people, by 7% for people aged 25 to 34. The government says it's part of why it's decided to remove the flat 50% CGT discount and replace it with one linked to inflation. Treasurer Jim Chalmers says the government knows housing supply is key, but says tax policy plays an important role in ownership rates too.
2: Overseas now, the US, Australia and the United Kingdom have unveiled a new project to create more sophisticated underwater drones as they try to reinvigorate the AUKUS agreement. Here's Foreign Affairs reporter Stephen Jegets.
8: The three countries made the announcement last night on the margins of the Shangri-La dialogue in Singapore. The new initiative is designed to develop cutting-edge weapons systems and sensors for underwater drones in order to help them conduct surveillance, protect undersea cables, and attack enemy targets. The UK says it will pour more than $280 million into the project, although it's not yet clear how much the US and Australia will contribute.
2: Health authorities in Brazil are investigating a suspected case of Ebola.

0: In Sao Paulo state. Authorities say a man from the Democratic Republic of Congo presented with a fever after recently visiting the African country, which is experiencing an Ebola outbreak. To sport in the NRL, Melbourne Storm's Origin stars have backed up to help them to a 12-point win over the Sydney Roosters in Melbourne. Ned Hall reports.
1: There were 9 players who played State of Origin last week, and all of them featured in the match. Although Melbourne Storm hooker Harry Grant started on the bench, he came off the bench in the first half to break the deadlock, scoring the first of 3 Storm tries to set them on their way to a gritty win against the Sydney Roosters. Sua Faolongo was outstanding at fullback, and he kicked 2 penalty goals to seal an 18-4 win. In the other matches, there was a controversial win for the West Tigers against the Bulldogs, who are furious about the Josh Curran charge down that resulted in a try was pulled back for contact with the kicker. The Tigers beat the Bulldogs 22-16, and in the early game, the Newcastle Knights beat the Parramatta Eels by 28-22. Ned Hall, ABC Sport, Melbourne.
0: Queensland's weather: isolated showers in the south, east of Quilpie and over Cape York Peninsula. It'll be sunny everywhere else. Cairns 27, Townsville 29, Mackay 26, Rockhampton 25, Bundaberg 24 and Mount Isa 26. In the southeast, a sunny day today with westerly winds becoming lighter in the evening. Brisbane, Ipswich and Logan 23, the Gold Coast 24 and the Sunshine Coast 23 degrees.
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0: Yeah, we spoke a couple of weeks ago, just before we bumped out of Alice Springs, to walk from the Northern Territory to Birdsville.
1: How is it out in the desert this morning, mate?
0: Bit of sun, some overcast days, but to be out here walking, there are 13 of us with 16 camel. If you can imagine a line 90 degrees from Old Andato heading towards the Eyre Creek. We're about midway between the Eyre Creek and Old Andato with a couple of weeks to go. A couple of weeks behind us, a couple of weeks to go.
1: And there'd be a bit of water in Eyre Creek, wouldn't there?
0: Well, we believe so, and that will present the challenge when we get there, is trying to get the camel across there, so a lot of water in the creek, yeah. It's bliss out here, absolute bliss.
1: Where are you, Mark?
2: Northeast of Hobart. Would you believe it down here, or zucchinis are still going? We're almost into winter.
1: See, I'm not a zucchini grower, so I don't know the ins and outs of the business, Marky. Zucchinis are like, what are they like? They're like chocos.
2: Sensational, that's what they like.
1: But they're absolutely tasteless, and my friend says, oh, yes, you have a choco. Put them in butter and pepper, and I think, well, I'd rather have butter and pepper and forget the choco or the zucchini.
2: Yeah, I'm them up and on the barbecue, beautiful.
1: Marky, I'm coming down. How's things in Hobart, mate?
2: Yeah, pretty good, a bit dry.
1: You grow zucchinis, do you?
2: Oh, I've just got a little veggie patch. I threw some garlic in as well on the last full moon. And the next full moon, I might throw some more in because they just took off, yeah. Good on you, Macca.
1: All right, mate, good on you.
2: I love everyone's story.
1: Thank you, me too. 1300 700 222. Good morning. Well, mostly.

0: Marky's very proud of his zucchinis, wasn't he?
1: Mmm.
0: He's never known to grow this late so well. Holy mackerel. Winter zucchinis. Sounds like something you wear, doesn't it? Good morning and welcome. Give us a ring, 1300 700 222. Love to talk to you wherever you are. All sorts of things this morning. No more zucchini recipes, please. They are tasteless. Along with chocos, they are just absolutely...

0: absolutely useless. I mean, they're just padding, aren't they? They're just padding. Good morning, wherever you are. Also on the program this morning, we'll talk about picking in just a moment. If you're out there picking this morning, picking and packing or whatever, shaking nuts, whatever you're doing, give us a ring and tell us where you are and what you're doing. I mean, oranges and mandarins and things like that are on. I remember we were in Bunbury about, well, it was June, July, I think, and we got these lovely mandarins. We're doing a concert in Bunbury and where else? We went down to Albany. I'd love to go there again. And this lady had these, she was coming in with her little truck and she had boxes of mandos on the back. She grew them and they were seedless and they were delicious. God help me, they were lovely. But people will be picking and packing and shaking nuts and all sorts of things this morning. You can give us a ring, 1300 700 222. The best pickers are like elite athletes, aren't they? They are dead set elite athletes. I've seen them with big long arms going pick, pick, pick, bang, bang, bang, picking pears. Although this lady said last week, it's a mugs game. Picking pears is a mugs game. But come and meet Pauline and Peter. Pauline, you've rung me some time ago, didn't you?
1: Yes, earlier on in the year when we'd just come back from about 6 months of fruit picking in around Renmark, Hilston, down to Berrigan, and then to a little place called Jart, which is just out of Alexandria in Victoria.
0: And if I remember rightly, your husband's a bank manager?
1: Yes.
0: Or was?
1: He was. We had a funny experience when we were in Renmark. We had these people coming through, and they'd come through the Hay Plains, and they said, oh, they're looking for broccoli pickers in Hay. And I just burst out laughing, and they said, oh, you wouldn't do broccoli picking. I said, it's not that. I said, could you imagine? Peter used to be the bank manager there, and I said, could you imagine him down on his knees? And they would just be saying, well, he's got his just desserts.
0: You're in Geelong at the moment. What are your plans?
1: We've just come home for 5 weeks because our daughter went over to Ireland to see our son.
0: Are you still fruit picking?
1: Oh, yes, definitely. We'll get home and then we'll start off again. Oh, this is the rest of our life.
0: Fruit picking?
1: Yeah, oh, we love it. No, we just, it's the greatest life and we meet so many nice people and we work with really great people and we work for really great people.
0: And that's probably the most important thing, I think, isn't it?
1: Yeah, oh, definitely, yeah.
0: And the people who you work for.
1: Oh, yes. And they keep wanting us to come back.
0: And this is the bank manager,
2: is it? This is the bank manager. Yes. How are you, Macca?
0: I'm good, mate. You're looking remarkably fit for a bank manager.
2: I've changed significantly in body shape.
0: And you're still enjoying it?
2: Yeah, loving it. This life is totally unplanned, and once we get back from Ireland, we've then got to do some thinking. Probably go Shepherd and Cobram, yeah. Something like that.
0: So what do you like about this lifestyle, Peter?
2: It's the freedom and...
0: But it's hard work.
1: Yeah. I mean, No, it's not.
0: Oh,
1: look, the number of friends that used to say, oh, you won't hack it, Pauline, because I used to be the long nails and everything like this. And I said, well, if I can't hack it, I can't hack it. But I just love it. Probably because I'd never had to do hard work before. But that seems to be whenever we meet people, that the first thing they say is, what about your nails? Oh, they'll grow. But we just love the freedom, the meeting of people, the outdoors. We love the outdoor.
0: And it's nice when you go into a fruit shop. Oh. And you know, oh, pears. I know about
1: Don't
0: pears.
1: Worry.
0: I've picked pears.
1: We go and check the boxes.
2: we check the boxes and sort of say, well, who picked this?
1: Yeah. But the fruit you get off the tree is just so beautiful. It's, and you go into a fruit shop and you just about cry.
0: And your city slickers originally?
1: Grew up in Melbourne. Melbourne girl. Oh, Peter grew. He had his first 10 years in a small country in New South Wales, Canoundra. But I, Melbourne, born and bred.
0: You can do it. Anyone can do it.
1: Oh, look, anybody. Well. Anybody can who really wants to do it.
2: You've got to want to do it. But once you get out there, you know, there's a whole new life. Beach filling and government regulations.
1: Oh. Putting up with people whinging all the time and everything like this. And yeah, because you only have to satisfy yourself. And it doesn't matter how much you pick, because if you don't want to do a full day, you work a couple of hours and then you go home and it's great. I mean, you've got nobody bossing. Oh, well, you have got somebody bossing you, but you're really up to yourself how long you work and what you do and everything like this.
0: And so. You can say take your job and shove it and go to the next place, can't you?
1: Well, you can, but we haven't done that yet.
2: No, but we've run into a few people that have that, yeah. You know, some of them are rather delicate, but...
1: They sort of say, oh, we should be getting more for this and more for that, but we sort of think, well, hey, we don't know. We don't know how good we are or how good we're supposed to be. And
2: no, we're somewhere else is.
1: Yeah, that's the thing, Macca. There's this great place. Grapes are better somewhere else. Citrus is better somewhere else. What else?
2: The money's better.
1: Cherries are better somewhere else. And I said, this place somewhere else is the greatest place on earth. And when I find it, I'll let you know.
0: Lovely to talk to you both.
1: Okay,
0: good luck.
1: Thank you very much.
2: Thanks, Macca.
0: Peter and Pauline, how about that? They're probably not picking anymore. That was a while ago, but if you are...

You can give us a ring this morning. It doesn't matter. Whatever you're doing, you might be looking for gold. Whatever you're up to, getting it done, give us a ring. 1300 700 222. One of the things I've thought about lately is getting away from it all. You know, like that bloke who sang about Easter Island, I want to go to Easter Island, far away as I can get. Well, I thought a lighthouse would be the place. I don't know if you can still buy lighthouses. Some of them don't work anymore and they're not manned, of course, but it'd be a great place for a couple of weeks, wouldn't it, on a lonely headland somewhere, as long as you had plenty of croissants and stuff and, of course, your turmeric lattes. This is a song about a life that's gone. It's called The Last Lighthouse Keeper. Good morning and welcome. Great to have your company. 1300 700 222. Give us a ring wherever you are. Whatever you're doing.

How about that? The last lighthouse keeper is writing up. You know who that is? That's, I think it's Chad Morgan's son, I think.

0: Good morning and welcome wherever you are. I'd love to talk to you. G'day, this is Macca.
1: G'day, Macca.
0: Hi.
1: It's Peter here calling me from Mungdubbera.
0: Mm-hmm.
1: I'm working on the logistics on a citrus farm on a mandarin farm.
0: Oh, right. Yeah, it's right in the middle of the season, I suppose, now, isn't it?
1: It is, yeah. So we're sort of pretty much full on. We're doing 13-hour days. I do a lot of the logistics.
0: What's that involve, Pete?
1: So you're moving fruit from the farms to the packing shed.
0: Yeah.
1: Where they pack them, and then I pick them up and take them to our dispatch, which goes a lot to export. So
0: mostly to export, is it?
1: Majority of it, yeah. They do a fair bit of domestic stuff, but at this stage they're trying to sort of we're doing all the export stuff. So.
0: Where are they exported to? Because, I mean, everybody grows citrus, in Brazil, South America, in South Africa, California. I mean, they're growing citrus all over the place. Where do we send it to?
1: We send it to China, Vietnam, pretty much most of those sort of places.
0: Uh-huh.
1: Philippines. So we do it all there, so...
0: Now, tell me another thing. Whenever I get oranges, I've got an orange tree and a lemon tree and a mandarin tree. About the time the fruit comes on and whatever, and just before, when you get the small buds, you get those you get those stink bugs. Now, and I don't know, how do you deal with them in a large orchard? What do they do?
1: So they put little cones on every sort of 7 or 8 tree. In a row, sort of, a bit of a circumference for it.
0: Mm-hmm.
1: And then they just sort of look after all the bugs. We have sort of, bug professionals out here that sort of tell you exactly what to do with them.
0: Yeah.
1: Yeah. So, it's, and you spray. Obviously, you do a lot of spraying.
0: Yeah.
1: And we're trying to do it all, very, what do you call it? Environmentally friendly, obviously.
0: Yeah. Pete, so how long have you been in the citrus business?
1: Well, sort of, we're retired. My wife and I, she does the best of organising.
0: Listen, mate, you're moving around a bit. You're dropping in and out. Can you stop still or something like that?
1: Yeah. Hang on a tick. I'll just pull up. I got a truckload of bloody fruit, so.
0: All right.
1: So we've been sort of, we do probably 5 or 6 months a year on the citrus farm out in Mungdubbera.
0: Mm.
1: We're sort of 3 months of the season, and then we'll jump in a tractor and do a bit of fertilising and that sort of stuff, so. And then my wife does a fair bit in the nursery because we grow our own trees.
0: And how many trees you got in the place?
1: Oh, well, there's 5 big farms. I mean, there'd be hundreds and hundreds of thousands of them.
0: Yeah, exactly.
1: Yeah, so we got 5 farms, and I just move between farms, picking fruit up and dropping it off. So.
0: And the picking, how does that go? Who does that? Is that contract picking?
1: Contractors. They have their own employment agency to bring a lot of Tongans and Samoans and Papua New Guinea people in.
0: I just played the little grab of some people I met a year or two ago. If a couple turn up and want to pick, do they get a go, or it's all managed now? It's all on contract.
1: Well, it's pretty much all on contract, I think. Now they sort of have their own working force. They have it in the packing sheds. They could work in packing sheds because they do a lot of backpackers through there and that sort of stuff. It's most of the pickers are like pretty much gun pickers out here. So
0: yeah, exactly. A gun picker is a joy to behold, actually.
1: It is. Yeah, when you see them work, they bloody work really hard too.
0: Yeah, and they keep going. That's the thing. And you've got to be. Well, I suppose you grow into being fit, but they're fit. They're fit people, and
1: They are. Yeah, they're very fit. Yes.
0: Okay. And what's it like in Mungdubbera this morning? Cool? Or?
1: Well, it's very cool. I think it was 8 degrees, felt about 5, so the fog's a bit around, so that'll sort of hold picking up today, because you can't pick on wet trees, so.
0: All right, Pete. Yeah. So when do you have a break? This finishes, what, about July, August, does it?
1: So it goes from sort of May, sort of start of May, June, July, August, around August, then we'll maybe jump in a tractor for a month, and then we'll go on a holiday for the other 6 months. Drive my caravan around.
0: Well, that sounds like a bit of a life. You like that?
1: Yeah, very much so. It was probably 3rd year we're doing it, and it's been great. So,
0: and the money's good.
1: Yeah, pretty good, mate. Yeah, it's well, we sort of work. We work 13 hours a day.

0: Heath, nice to talk to you, mate.
1: And good on you. Thank you very much.
0: Keep up the good work.
1: No worries.
0: See you, mate. Bye.
1: Thanks, mate.
0: See the Royal Honey Merkets, kids.

0: Our number's 1300 700 222, wherever you are. Love to talk to you. G'day, this is Macca.
1: Good morning, Macca. It's Trevor from Harvey Bay.
0: Hi, Trevor.
1: Just a big shout-out to the hospital crew in Harvey Bay, both the hospitals. The wife and I went over to Maribyrnong Thursday week ago to have a look at the show. And just walking up the road, she tripped on a bit of grass, had a spiral fall where her leg finished up under and broke her lower leg in 5 places.
0: Oh, God.
1: And so as a 72-year-old present for her, she was going under surgery last Thursday, but an emergency come in and said, I've had to park her up until next Tuesday before they can do a leg. So I'm out walking the dogs and a rainbow lorikeet on my shoulder. So we got 12 legs out, only 10 of them are working.
0: That's a great picture. What's the lorikeet?
1: It's a beautiful sunrise, Macca. I'm overlooking the sun just about to crack over Fraser Island. It looks spectacular.
0: Tell me the lorikeet story.
1: You've met Dolly twice, actually. Yeah, the first time was at a freezing morning at Muttaburra a few years ago. And then the very last OB you done at Cook Park in Orange.
0: Oh, yeah, yeah.
1: I've had it for 17 years.
0: So you get around then, Trevor?
1: Yeah, we've just come back from Tassie, had 4 months down there in the van from January to April, and unfortunately Tassie didn't get the memo on summer. In the 4 months we were there, we were in shorts and T-shirts for 3 days, for 4 days. It was freezing.
0: Well, you should expect that in Tas, I suppose. You never know anywhere, really.
1: Well, that's true, but for summer, you think you'd get a few good days, but the wind in Hobart, honestly, it broke the freckles off a redhead. It was so cold. It was so windy. It's unbelievable.
0: So home for you is Harvey Bay, is it?
1: Yeah, it's the Bay. I spent 42 years in mining, and this is always going to be our go-to place. And we pulled up here a few years ago, renovated the place, and this is our... they call Harvey Bay the land of newlyweds and nearly deads, but there's more nearly deads than newlyweds, I think.
0: You got to be careful, haven't you? I mean, walking around, you never know, and then next minute you fall and trip over something in Gabumbo. It's very dangerous out there once you leave. Well, even in the house, it's a dangerous life. Watch your feet, eh, Trev?
1: Yeah, well, it is. I mean, when you're older, we've done all the crazy stuff, ridden horses and holocross and all that, but as you get older, you don't bounce anymore, you splat.
0: Yeah, yeah. Well, you fall flat on your face, don't you?
1: Exactly, yeah.
0: All right. Yeah. Well, nice to talk to you, Trevor.
1: Have a great day. Thanks, mate. Love your show.
0: And hope your wife picks up.
1: Yeah, she's on Tuesday. The same doctor that done a knee replacement is going to do her ankle. So she's at a hip, a knee, and now the ankle on that side. I said, surely you can get a discount. It's all down one side. He's got to do something for you.
0: All right, Trev. Good on you. See ya.
1: All the best, mate. Thank you.
0: See you, bye. Blow the freckles off a redhead, you know, really? Give us a ring. Where are you and what are you doing? I'd like to be in the orchard this morning with Pete up in Mundubbera. Gander and Mundubbera, that's where they grow they grow them everywhere. Come in South Australia there and in Western Australia. Lovely oranges out west. Dubbo Way. Queensland, Mildura, Renmark. So the number, 1300 700 222. I'd like to talk to you on the program this morning, all sorts of things. I'm just trying to think what we're doing.

0: this morning, apart from fibre and wool. Lovely story about wool. I went and saw Michael. I'll tell you about that. That was interesting. And I was walking past a hotel the other day, the other evening, actually, and I saw this sign was Nuclear for Australia. They were having a meeting there, so I just stood up the back and listened. It was interesting. Lovely why I live where I live this morning. Les Darcy will get a mention this morning. Give us a ring. Come on, 1300 700 222. This is Macca, it's 6:30.
1: Good morning, ABC News with Sue Fitzpatrick. The federal government is continuing the sales pitch of its budget, claiming hundreds of thousands of households have been locked out of home ownership under current capital gains tax settings. Isabella Tolhurst reports.
2: The government's decision to scrap the capital gains tax discount and replace it with a discount based on inflation has been criticised widely. But Treasurer Jim Chalmers says it's about levelling the playing field and addressing challenges that have been ignored for too long. Since the CGT discount was introduced in 1999, government modelling shows home ownership rates have fallen from 70% to 67%. The government says it means 280,000 fewer households are now in home ownership compared to what it would have been had the discount not been introduced.
1: A man's been charged with arson after allegedly setting a home alight, which sparked a huge blaze north of Brisbane. Emma Johnson reports.
3: Police say a 36-year-old man used accelerant to start a fire at a house on Weber Street in Clontarf just before 2 o'clock yesterday afternoon. The blaze destroyed the house and spread to two adjoining properties. It took 34 firefighters about 2 hours to control the flames. An emergency declaration was made, with nearby residents urged to evacuate. The man allegedly ran away before officers arrived, but was later found during a widespread manhunt. He's been charged with one count of arson as a domestic violence offence and is expected to appear in the Redcliffe Magistrates Court tomorrow.
1: Investigations are underway after an elderly woman died in a unit fire on the Gold Coast. The blaze started on the third floor of Neptune Resort on Surf Parade in Broadbeach at about 11 o'clock yesterday morning. It took four crews about an hour to extinguish the fire. Four patients were taken to hospital, three are in a stable condition. Overseas, the Israeli military is continuing to expand its offensive against Hezbollah in Lebanon, with strikes being reported near an ancient heritage castle site in the south. Alison Crew reports.
4: Lebanon's state-run national news agency has reported airstrikes and artillery shelling near the Crusader-built Beaufort Castle, about 15 kilometres away from the Israeli border. The strategic castle was historically held by Israeli troops for 18 years until they withdrew from Lebanon in May 2000. It comes as Hezbollah appears to increase its attacks against Israeli targets and use more rockets alongside the explosive drones it's relied on since the start of a loose ceasefire last month. The IDF says it's preparing for increased Hezbollah rocket fire, while Israeli warplanes have continued to bomb sites in the south and east of Lebanon.
1: Four men in central Laos have emerged safely from a flooded cave, surprising divers who were still planning their rescue, as Patricia Tiano reports.
5: The emergence of the survivors ends a horrific 10-day ordeal for the group of men who entered the cave in search of gold. Rescuers were still planning on how to get the men out when they suddenly appeared after managing to free themselves after pumps drained flooded sections of the cave. The villagers had been trapped in the central Laos cave after heavy rains caused flash flooding and landslides that blocked their exit. It follows the rescue of one man on Friday night. There are conflicting reports regarding two other men who authorities had believed were missing. Rescue crews say they've explored most of the tunnels and haven't found any other survivors or bodies.
1: To sport now, and Brisbane Lions coach Chris Fagan says he still has faith in his players, despite the Premiers falling to a third consecutive defeat with a 25-point loss to Fremantle at the Gabba. The latter leading Dockers led by 51 points during the third quarter, ending in a 15-13-103 to 10-18-78 result. The defeat was the defending Premier's sixth of the

0: season and sees them drop to ninth on the ladder. Fagan says he has good reason to stand by his players.
1: Do you know, I've got a lot of faith in this group. I should have, shouldn't I? They've played in finals the last 7 years and they've got to the big dance 3 years in a row. So there's something there to work with. We've just got to find it. I don't know whether they're a bit tired from all of those efforts over the last few years. It's really hard to work it out.
0: Queensland's weather, isolated showers in the south, east of Quilpie and over Cape York Peninsula. It will be sunny everywhere else. Cairns 27, Townsville 29, Mackay 26, Rockhampton 25, Bundaberg 24, Mount Isa 26. In the southeast, a sunny day today with westerly winds becoming lighter in the evening. Brisbane, Ipswich and Logan 23, the Gold Coast 24, the Sunshine Coast 23, and Toowoomba going for a top today of 17 degrees.
2: Now, I don't care what the weatherman says. When the weatherman says it's raining, you never hear me complaining. I'm certain the sun will shine. I don't care how the weatherman points. When the weatherman points to gloomy, it's got to be sunny to me. When your eyes look into mine.
3: Come on, sing along.
2: Oh, jeepers, creepers.
3: Where did you get those peepers? Yes, exactly. Good morning. From Mike Griffin this morning. Early Sunday morning, severe weather front. Bunbury, Albany to Geraldton, smashed by strong gale force winds, seas 8 metres offshore with gusts over 100 k's, flash floods, severe storms, destructive tornado gusts. Wow, from Cape Natural East, Margaret River, Augusta, Northcliffe to Walpole before 3 o'clock this morning. This intense weather reaches South Australia tomorrow and ramps up in Victoria and Tassie by Tuesday afternoon with a DOCAM rain event. Expecting heavy falls from Dubbo to Orange to Canberra to Albury to Mansfield, preceding a low passage in Bass Strait Wednesday and Thursday. And this will trigger some snow on the peaks as cold, blustery, southwesterly winds shiver Tasmania, Victoria, causing bitterly cold start to winter. That's what usually is supposed to happen on Thursday and Friday. The cold southerly should reach most of the New South Wales coast on Thursday and Friday. In the north, the dry season continues after a small interlude. In the top end, at Darwin 19 to 31 and the Alice 9 to 27 degrees C. Rockhampton's been very dry. I'll tell you where it's dry too. Taylor's Flat. You may find that on your map. Victoria, isolated totals of rain for the week. Stratford had 51, Jindavik 38. We did a show in Jindavik, didn't we, Kel? We did a program in Jindavik. It was good. Record to near record. May rainfall in Tassie. Grey 325, Mount Wellington 260, Longley 235, Leslie Vale 181, Seymour 73. So they've had a lot of rain down there. The UCP also affected New South Wales with heavy falls. Gosford 163, Nobby's 128, Terry Hills 97, Mangrove Mountain 87. A lot of rain around the place. There you go. So I'd say and he says it on his little weather report, Queensland wounded by poor Origin referee decisions. No, it was a poor decision by Mr. Ponga. That's what was the poor decision. That's the poor and that's what cost him the match. The poor decision by Mr. Ponga. I'd say, wouldn't you? I'd say. Gar is in Gembrook. Morning, Gar. Hello.
4: Hello. Macca, how are you?
3: Gary, is it?
4: Hello, Macca.
3: G'day, Gary, is it?
4: Yeah, it's Macca, it's Gary.
3: How are you, guys?
4: Actually, yeah, Gary's from Gembrook. I'm a local up here. I fundraise for community groups, and I've been fundraising for the Hills MND Big Fit Freeze Appeal, selling beanies and socks, and all around Emerald and Yarra Junction. And today the Hills Big Freeze is on. And it's a pretty Talk to me.

0: The big freeze. It's a bit nippy out here this morning in Jenbrook.
1: What's nippy?
0: Waiting for the kookaburras to start singing and the magpies.
1: Yeah.
0: Probably a bit early yet. Yeah.
1: What's the temperature there, Gary? Do you know?
0: I reckon it'll be about a nice warm 7 degrees, yeah. Or lower.
1: All right. Okay.
0: Yeah.
1: Sounds good.
0: Yeah. But I just wanted to tell you about, selling the beanies, the people you meet.
1: Yeah.
0: Some people can't afford a beanie. So what we do, other people pay for the beanie and say, here, pay it forward to somebody else.
1: That's nice, isn't it?
0: And I've had the pleasure of giving away beanies to people in wheelchairs, young disabled people, people that haven't got two bob to bless themselves with. One bloke came up the other day after checking his bank balance. He said, sorry, mate, I can't buy a beanie. I haven't got $25 in my account. If I did, I'd give it to you.
1: Yeah. Well, I've got a little interview with Neil Danaher this morning, actually, because I spoke to him.
0: Just before he passed.
1: Yeah. Well, it was about the time, just after, little after the onset of the disease with him. So he rang up one morning to talk about a car run and stuff. We had a bit of a yarn, so we're going to replay that this morning.
0: A great bloke. I spoke to his, I was selling beanies at Yarra Junction, and we're doing really well. And the young kid behind me is probably a high school kid, secondary school, said, you know, Neil Danaher passed. And he showed me my phone and put a lump in my throat. But there I was selling the beanies for MMD.
1: And how much do they raise?
0: Moments of my life.
1: How much do they raise, Gary, do you know, with the sales of the beanies?
0: Well, I don't know. Well, 120 million in last 12 years. That's the main appeal.
1: Mm.
0: The local appeal up here, the Hills appeal, we've raised 200,000 in the last 2 years, and we're on track to get 70,000 to 80,000 this year. Sell over $50,000 worth of beanies and caps and socks.
1: Well, good on you, Gaz. Keep up the good work, mate. Nice to talk to you this morning.
0: Yeah, but the Walk to Paradise, I just wanted the Walk to Paradise is on from Puffinbilly Station Park down to the hotel in Comatis. And they're having nice buckets, and I'll be down there flogging me beanies. I'm a former butcher. I go back years with you, Macca.
1: Uh-huh.
0: You rang me up one morning when I was making sausages in Tarradon.
1: Really?
0: And, I've retired now, so out there selling beanies and selling Anzac Day badges.
1: You're a champion, Gaz. Good on you.
0: Yeah, it's a pleasure, Macca.
1: See ya.
0: It's great being a volunteer.
1: I'll say it's the best, mate. Good on you.
0: It is the best.
1: See you, guys.
0: Mate. All the best.
1: Bye.
0: Thanks for your show, mate.
1: It's a pleasure.
0: See you, pal.
1: Bye.

0: in DY. Morning, Ian.
1: Good morning, Mac. How are you?
0: Yeah, good, thank you.
1: Beautiful morning for a change. Beautiful sunrise.
0: Yep.
1: Anyway, I was going to tell you about, you had a caller on about stink bugs. He manages a mandarin farm and he deals with lots of stink bugs.
0: Mm.
1: So we're actually writing a paper now, my students and I, the young doctors and medical students, on how to manage stink bugs in the eye.
0: Yeah, yeah, yeah.
1: Well, they sting you in the eye. It gets very painful.
0: They squirt, and it's, the reason it's painful is because they're on lemon trees and citrus trees, and it's citric acid that they're spraying to you, so you're getting citric acid or a variation of it in your eye. That's the whole problem. It's not good.
1: That's not quite correct. It's actually a very complex series of chemicals, but not, well, citric acid might be one, but there's a very complex series of chemicals. Anyway, we're writing the paper because it's interesting for doctors to read about how to, what to do. Just give them some eye drops so they get better. But one of my patients had a was picking stink bugs off his lemon tree by hand without gloves. And his wife got very upset because he got these really brown hands. They were really, really horrible hands.
0: Yep.
1: And he just had to wait 2 weeks and all the brown went away. But that was my story. We're going to put that in our article about stink bugs in the eyes.

0: stink bugs in the hand, don't pick them up.
1: You've got to wear glasses when you're picking stink bugs. I've had those brown hands a million times.
0: Well, have you?
1: Yeah.
0: Well, we should have written you up.
1: You should have done. But, yeah, especially on the lemon tree, which I, yeah, and I pick them off. And usually sometimes we used to shake them off into buckets of salty water, warm salty water. That'll kill them. And, but now I just pick them off. I usually wear gloves, but if I haven't got any gloves, I still do it because I can't stand them because they just they really attack the little just after the flower comes, and they just get at the base of that, or the little fruit starts to form. Just it's about the size of a pinhead, and they just suck it, and then that decimates it. But the bloke up there in Mundubbera in the orchard, they have all these things. But see, the problem with all that, it kills everything. It kills little blue-banded bees and little native bees and everything. That's the whole thing.
0: The sprays and stuff.
1: Well, they have these little little containers of fluid, and there's a little, you know, and they smell sweet. It smells sweet, so they're all attracted in there, and they get in there, and that's the end of them. And so it's non-discriminatory. It's, you know, it's just kills everything, and you talk to insect people, and you don't see insects around the place anymore or anywhere, and you know, they're just
0: insects are very important for our ecology.
1: Exactly, I'll say. So your paper is going to, what's your paper going to say?
0: Well, I'll just say management of stink bug injuries to the eyes, and we'll throw in this sort of kind of left field thing of the guy with the brown hands. It's a fantastic picture.
1: Yeah, well, I've had that forever. I just do that all the time, and yeah, it comes off after about a week, you know. And people think you've been smoking because it looks like you've got nicotine stains all over your fingers.
0: Looks exactly like that.
1: Yeah, exactly.
0: I looked up the stink bug insecticides. There are at least 10 of them, so I don't know which ones don't kill all the other bugs, but I suppose some probably do.
1: Well, they put it in a container, but they have something in it which is got some sort of sweet aroma which attracts all sorts of things. So they go in and that's the end of it, you know. So I've always wondered, you know, because I have one lemon tree, and it gets inundated usually at about the time, and they're all gone. And I think, well, I wonder what they do in the big orchards, but that's what they do. And everything. One thing kills all. That's what happens. But if we're going to have nice oranges and mandarins, I suppose that's the price we pay. That's the song I should play.
0: Good for you for growing lemon trees. That's a very good thing to do.
1: Good on you, Ian. Anything else to report? Where have you been?
0: Nothing really. I'm going to a conference in Slovenia, Italy, and Croatia very shortly.
1: Oh, I was just watching that Giro d'Italia, right? The bike race. I turned the sound off because I can't stand it. But the views of Italy looks just fantastic. And through the Alps, and God help me, it was beautiful. So Italy, yes. I didn't want to go overseas, but I wouldn't mind going to Italy because the food's great apparently in Italy, and it's cheap.
0: I love Italy. Italy, temperature there is 29 degrees like right now.
1: Yeah.
0: And I rang you from the Maldives where I was surfing a few weeks ago, and the temperature was 29 degrees in the morning, midnight, and 4 a.m. Can you believe that?
1: I can, but I'm not a big fan of I like it to cool down overnight. But
0: we had air conditioning on. It wasn't too bad.
1: All right, Ian. Good on you.
0: Thanks, Maggie. All the best.
1: See you. Bye.
0: Bye.
1: Tracy's in Crow's Nest. That's in Queensland, I think. Morning, Tracy.
2: Hello. How are you, Macca?
1: Yeah, fine. What's happening?
2: Well, I'm so nervous. I just wanted to ring up. I was just having a cup of tea. Weather's just got starting to get a little bit cold, which is good. And my dad used to listen to you when, because I come from the Northern Territory, so I'm actually down here working.
1: Yeah.
2: Yeah. So I grew up in a remote place just out of Darwin, and it was an East Salem, and it was a place back in the day. It was very, very remote, and it's called Coolpinya.
1: Coolpinya.
2: And and it was settled in the early days, very early, I think, turn of the century, by the Herbert brothers that actually came from Oxford, England, and they introduced, from what I've

0: been told, they introduced some of the first Zebu cattle into the Northern Territory.
1: Right.
0: Yeah. And they were old men when I was a child. Like, one was called Oscar and the other one was called Evan. And we were on an outstation on the property, which was the tip of the property was like on the coast of Darwin, like on the ocean. And when I say like Coopinia now is like all built up area, but it was just magnificent. There was buffalo. We had like a lot of buffalo and like wild pigs and of course crocodiles and the Howard River.
1: Yeah.
0: And sort of, we sort of looked after it. Well, my dad looked after it. He was pretty lovely man, ex-army. And then he did do a stint in the Air Force at some stage, but retired.
1: Uh-huh. So Tracy, you're in Crow's Nest.
0: Yeah.
1: But you don't live in the territory anymore.
0: No, but I am going back there. My whole family's up there around Darwin and everything. Yeah.
1: Uh-huh. And so what do you do in Crow's Nest?
0: Well, I work in the care sector. Uh-huh. I'm actually a disability support worker and I do aged care as well. Yep. Uh-huh. Yeah.
1: And what's it like in Crow's Nest this morning? Is it cool there?
0: Well, yeah, it's getting cool, which is good, and the sun's out, thank heavens, because we've had, like, as all Queensland's had, like, so much rain, yeah.
1: Rain, I know, and there's other places that need rain, but it was ever thus in Australia. Some places are dry and some places are wet. You just got to get under the cloud if you need it.
0: That's true.
1: Yeah. All right, Trace. Yeah. Well, yeah. Yeah, so you're going back to the territory sometime soon?
0: Yeah, well, I've got family. I started out because, I mean, originally I was born in Adelaide and my dad had the Marrible Hotel after he retired. And then he just sort of decided, because he'd been in the islands during the Second World War and all through that area. So he wanted that. He met a lot of really nice people, you know, all through that. And then he transferred to the territory. We went up with him,
1: All right, Trace, good on you. Nice to talk to you.
0: Yeah, thank you. Bye.
1: Bye.

This is called 9 Million Bicycles in Beijing. And in Melbourne and Sydney and Brisbane, there's probably another 9 million scattered all over footpaths and lying everywhere and people tripping over them and just left in roads and blocking everything. I mean, but of course, from your premiers, not a word. Not a word. Not a word. But it's business, see? Money rules, you know that.

0: Good morning, Macca. It's Julian Sambuna in Southeast Queensland, mate.
1: How are you, Julian?
0: Outstanding, thank you. Just thought I'd give you a call. I'm lying in one of my paddocks at my farm here in my swag, looking straight up in the Southern Cross. It's big, it's bold, as brass, and bloody beautiful.
2: On Sunday morning, they ring from everywhere.
1: Julian, what a place to be. We should all be, well, not in the swag with you, but, you know, you get my drift, don't you?
0: Oh, I do. Actually, I just noticed my two Kelpie pups are lying next to me also. They're, I think, gleaning a bit of warmth off me. It's picking any dawn. You can sort of see the sun half sort of coming up. Magnificent.
1: And, Julian, why are you out sleeping in your swag?
0: I do it, I don't know, probably once every couple of months, just because I enjoy it, because you can look up and look at the Southern Cross and the stars and... magnificent.
1: It doesn't get any better, Julian, does it?
0: It does not get any better. Life's worth living.
1: Julian, great to talk to you, mate.
0: See you too, Macca.
2: The best way to spend Sunday with Macca.
3: Well, I love it.
1: Me too. I'll tell you what's on around the place. The Barmer Sheep Drug Trials, 3rd till the 7th of June. The Winter Whale Festival at Victor Harbour. Going to talk about whales this morning. 1st to the 30th of June. Cooper Pedy Opal Festival, 12th to the 14th of June. There's another dog. Where's that Kelpie thing on? I mentioned that. I don't know if. Yeah, the Australian Kelpie Muster, 6th to the 8th of June in Casterton. That'll be interesting. The Australian Kelpie Muster. Don't you love dogs? I love doggins. I just don't want to take them for a walk. Goomera Pumpkin Festival is on. Julia Creek Dirt and Dust. Gin Gin Show is on today. Casino Beef Week is the last day today. Vivid Sydney. I can't get excited about that stuff. I really can't. Anyway, Cronulla Jazz and Blues at Cronulla Park today. Maroombula Jazz Festival, 5th of June. Bendigo Caravan and Camping Leisure Show at Bendigo Showgrounds. That's on today. So if you want to buy a van and head around Australia, go for it. Sharon's in Sandhurst. That's in Melbourne. Good morning, Sharon.
4: Good morning, Macca. How are you?
1: Yeah, fine. What's happening?
4: I rang a couple of weeks ago and you said to ring back when I had finished walking the Cape to Cape trek in Margaret River.
1: Oh, and you're back and you've done it.
4: Well, and I'm back. I was ringing from the mouth of Margaret River that morning. We were on day 6 and we finished it, 132 kilometres from north to south.
1: Good.
4: And exceptional, just the most beautiful countryside and beaches and caves and animals, and it was just, and the people you meet on the track as well.
1: Did you have a swim?
4: No, it's well, it's salmon season, so there are fishermen everywhere, but shark action as well.
1: Oh, really?
4: So no one's swimming.
1: Well, you could have a paddle, I suppose.
4: Well, the surfers are out there. There's no shorter surfers along the coast, that's for sure.
1: Wow. All right. Well, that sounds like a great walk. You'd recommend it?
4: I'd recommend it. And even if people, your listeners, don't think they can do the full 132 kilometres, it's really challenging. There are companies that do highlights. Sections, so you just do the pretty bits and leave out the sand walking. So it's accessible for all.
1: So what's the hardest, the sand walking or the climbing or what?
4: Oh, the sand walking. The last day, 7 kilometres on sand.
1: Not firm sand. No, sand hills or something. Is it?
4: It's soft sand, and your only the only hope you've got is where the hoons have been roughing up the beach. You just get into one of their four-wheel drive tracks and just keep your head down and keep walking.
1: Oh, I see. But you'd recommend it, wouldn't you?
4: It's just beautiful. A beautiful part of our country. I highly recommend it.
1: Yeah, that'd be interesting to see the salmon fishes. Did you watch any of that? Do you watch any of them come in? Were they in boats or on the beach or what?
4: No, they're all lined up on the beach at Bunker Bay up there near Dunsborough. So many of them. But no, all we saw was stingrays being pulled in. We didn't see any salmon.
1: I wonder what they're like to eat, the salmon. They're not like the salmon that you eat buy in the shop, are they? Or are they?
4: I don't know. I'm not sure. But it's certainly the thing to do up there. And people are just sitting on the beach fishing. It's just beautiful.
1: Lovely thing to do. So what's your next project, Sharon?
4: Next project is we're going to walk across England.
1: Oh, really? From what?
4: Yeah, in August.
1: John O'Groats to what's he?
4: Yeah, well, you go to the Lakes District and you pick up a rock from the Irish Sea, a pebble, not a rock, a little pebble, and you carry it 16 days across England and you throw it in the ocean at Whitby in Robin Hood's Bay.
1: And how did you find out about that, Sharon?
4: It's a bit of a pilgrimage and just looks like, and it's that beautiful, you cross three national parks in England and it just seemed like a great thing to do while we're fit and able.
1: Sharon, you've got time on your hands. Time on my hands and you in my arms. To be able to do things like that, Sharon. Well, keep in touch with us. Ring us from John O'Groats or wherever you are, the Irish Sea.
4: I will.
1: Okay, good on you. It's another thing people can put on their little list, a 40 before 40. That's the 40 before 40 list. All right, good on you.
4: Thanks, Macca. Bye.
1: Thanks, Sharon. Bye.

wherever you are this morning, I'll give you a review of Michael. I went and saw Michael the other day. It was, yeah, well, I'll tell you in a minute. I happened to eavesdrop on a Nuclear for Australia meeting, which I was on in a hotel, which I walked past. As well as that, whales and cassowaries and you. But what are you up to? 1300 700 222 is our number. Macatracks@gmail.com. I'm going to go on the road playing my guitar. It's 7 o'clock.

0: In this bulletin, a man charged with arson after a large blaze north of Brisbane. Labor continues to spruik the benefits of its capital gains tax changes, and how four men walked from a flooded cave in Laos, surprising their rescuers. Good morning, ABC News with Sue Fitzpatrick. Police have charged a man after a blaze destroyed a home and severely damaged two others in the Moreton Bay region north of Brisbane. Emma Johnson reports.
1: Police were called to a unit on Weber Street at Clontarf following reports of a domestic violence incident at about 2 o'clock yesterday afternoon. It's alleged a 36-year-old man used accelerant to set a home on fire, then ran away. It took 34 firefighters several hours to extinguish the blaze, with nearby residents urged to evacuate. Superintendent Mark Halverson says the fire rapidly spread to two neighbouring properties.
2: So all three dwellings have suffered very significant damage.
1: The alleged offender was arrested after an hours-long manhunt. He's been charged with arson as a domestic violence offence and is due in court tomorrow.
0: Activists have held their ground overnight as the government prepares to close access to Brisbane's Victoria Park tonight ahead of construction of the Olympic Stadium, as May Argent reports.
3: The Queensland government is preparing to begin works on the $3.6 billion project from Monday. Campers have challenged authorities remaining on the site overnight. This comes despite five arrests made on Friday and one yesterday. Derek Oram Sandy, the Goori Camp Embassy Ambassador, says the site is sacred for Goori people, a people made up by many different tribes and language groups in southeast Queensland.
4: This place is connected to all of us in our culture and our law, and that's just the difference.
3: Indigenous groups have put forward five legal challenges on Aboriginal heritage grounds in response to the planned development.
0: The federal government says nearly 300,000 households have been locked out of home ownership as a result of the capital gains tax discount. Isabella Tolhurst explains.
5: Since the capital gains discount was introduced in 1999, the government says the home ownership rate has fallen by 3%. They say it means 280,000 more households would have owned homes had the tax settings remained the same. The rate in home ownership fell even more for young people, by 7% for people aged 25 to 34. The government says it's part of why it's decided to remove the flat 50% CGT discount and replace it with one linked to inflation. Treasurer Jim Chalmers says the government knows housing supply is key, but says tax policy plays an important role in ownership rates too.
0: Overseas, the US, Australia and the United Kingdom have moved to breathe new life into the AUKUS agreement, agreeing to a major new project to develop more sophisticated underwater drones. Here's Foreign Affairs reporter Stephen Jejets.
6: Analysts say the second pillar of the AUKUS agreement has been drifting, and now all three countries are making a high-profile announcement to reinvigorate it. They're going to pour money into a new initiative to develop more sophisticated and deadly weapons systems and sensors for underwater drones. The UK says it will contribute $280 million to the project, although it's not yet clear how much the US and Australia will pledge. The three countries say it will help them with surveillance and protecting subsea cables.
0: Israeli strikes have been reported near a Lebanese strategic mountain site in the south as the IDF continues to expand its offensive against Hezbollah. Ali Crew has more.
7: Lebanon's state-run national news agency says there were airstrikes and artillery shelling near the Crusader-built Beaufort Castle, located about 15 kilometres from the Israeli border. That's as fighting continues to rage on in villages close to the city of Nabatea in southern Lebanon. Israel's military previously issued evacuation warnings for more than a dozen villages in the south, a day after Lebanese and Israeli military officials held their first direct talks in decades at the Pentagon. A loose ceasefire remains in place, but it appears Hezbollah is increasing its attacks against Israeli targets, firing rockets and explosive drones.
0: The head of the World Health Organization has met Democratic Republic of Congo officials to reinforce efforts to try to contain the country's latest Ebola outbreak. At a press conference in the DRC, WHO Director General Tedros Adhanom Ghebreyesus says the rare strain has no approved vaccines or treatments, making early palliative care critical. At least 246 people are suspected to have died from Ebola across the eastern DRC and Uganda, with experts estimating the toll could be far higher. Dr. Tedros says community ownership is what will end this outbreak.
8: We're not here to tell people what to do. We're here to listen. Communities understand their own challenges and their own solutions. Our role is to support you in implementing those solutions together.
0: Meantime, health authorities in Brazil are investigating a suspected case of Ebola reported in Sao Paulo state. Authorities say a man from the Democratic Republic of Congo presented with a fever after recently visiting the African country, which is experiencing the Ebola outbreak. The patient is now in isolation in hospital. The former remaining miners found alive inside a flooded cave in central Laos have emerged safely, as Patricia Tiano reports.
9: After one member of the group was rescued on Friday, specialist cave divers were planning exactly how they were going to retrieve the remaining four. To their astonishment, the four men managed to free themselves after pumps drained the flooded sections of the cave. Video posted by a Thai rescue worker shows the miners emerging one at a time, some of them collapsing in joy and exhaustion. The villagers spent about 10 days trapped in the cave after heavy rains caused flash flooding and landslides that blocked their exit. There's some confusion as to whether two others remain missing, but rescue crews say they haven't found any other survivors or bodies.
0: US President Donald Trump says he's considering cancelling a series of concerts commemorating America's 250th anniversary after a number of artists dropped out. Bret Michaels, frontman of the rock group Poison, was the fifth artist to withdraw from the Freedom 250 concerts, which are scheduled to take place from June to July in Washington's National Mall. Mr. Trump says he's considering giving a speech and rally instead, calling himself the number one attraction anywhere in the world. Back home now, police have charged a man over a stabbing in far north Queensland. Officers say a 45-year-old man stabbed a 48-year-old man in the chest during an argument at a property in Ellis Beach in the Cairns region at about 10:45 last night. The 48-year-old was taken to the Cairns hospital where he remains in a stable condition. The 45-year-old man has been charged with acts intended to cause grievous bodily harm and is set to appear in the Cairns Magistrates Court tomorrow. Investigations are underway into a fight at a teenage soccer match in Sydney's southwest. Nundiri Deer reports.
10: Police were called to the brawl at an under-17s boys soccer match in a park on Aluka Street at Revesby at about 3:30 yesterday. Paramedics treated a 47-year-old man at the scene before he was taken to Bankstown Hospital where he was treated for minor injuries. Officers have been told the brawl broke out between players when a number of spectators went onto the field. No immediate arrests were made. Any witnesses and people with footage of the fight are urged to contact police.
0: And now with sport, here's Fraser Fife.
11: The NRL's Melbourne Storm have defeated the Sydney Roosters 18-4 at home. The Storm scored 3-1 in often wet conditions as Melbourne rose to 12th with its fifth win of the season. Roosters coach Trent Robinson slammed his players for their poor performance.
12: And so we get the result we deserve.
11: West Tigers had a 22-16 victory over Canterbury Bankstown at Western Sydney Stadium, and the Knights won 28-22 over Parramatta in Newcastle. In Super Rugby Pacific, the Western Force have concluded their season with a 31-25 victory over the New South Wales Waratahs in Perth. In the AFL, the Bulldogs, Fremantle and Sydney all recorded wins. Australia's men's cricket team has lost to Pakistan by 5.

of wickets in their opening one-day international in Rawalpindi. Australian tennis player Daria Kasatkina has been knocked out of the French Open, going down to Aryna Sabalenka in the third round, Sabalenka winning 6-love, 7-5. And Paris Saint-Germain have retained their Champions League soccer title with a penalty shootout victory over Arsenal in the final in Budapest.

0: Queensland's weather, isolated showers in the south, east of Quilpie and over Cape York Peninsula. It will be sunny everywhere else. Cairns 27, Townsville 29, Rockhampton 25, Mount Isa 26. In the southeast, a sunny day today. Brisbane, Ipswich and Logan 23, the Gold Coast 24, the Sunshine Coast 23 and Toowoomba 17 degrees.
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4: I talked to Alex about the island. What was your take on Kerguelen?
5: Oh, I love the place. Yes, look, it's one of those rare places where there's just this, unnatural beauty. What we consider beauty, there it's an old volcanic eruption. And it's been weathered down, over the last thousands and thousands of years. But if you read about it, where we stopped in Christmas Harbour, various people have been there since, of course, but some of the early explorers found that there were layers of coal there, and there was also, a period when the weather was mild in this area and also in Antarctica, because one of the voyagers that came from England took home a petrified tree, which was 7 foot in circumference, if you can imagine that. But you look at the place and you think this is barren and horrible, but when you go ashore you find all this. Look, it's like, I've got a sister and brother-in-law and nephew and niece in Alice Springs, and I've walked the Larapinta Trail, and you go there and you sort of think, God, that's horrible, it's barren and horrible. But when you get there, you find these beautiful little plants that are, minute. You have to get down and look at it, and it's a similar thing there. And you've got all this life there, but it's not like a rose garden or, our idea of what, a beautiful plant life is.
4: Yeah.
5: And it's the same with the creatures too. You've got all these unusual things like elephant seals. And
3: Sunday with Macca. Yeah, they all call it Sunday with Macca. Get on with it, Macca.
4: Good morning and welcome to the program. Oh, I came across that little grab the other day looking through my back pages, and it was, I think it was Pete on the Barry Miller, which is, I think it was a yacht, and he'd been sailing around, and it was about Kerguelen Island. Now, that's down in the wastes of, down in the southeast, southwest, south, south, southern ocean, and down near, sort of near Heard Island. Remember we talked recently about Heard Island, which they call the Great White Whale, and it's, capped with snow, and it's amazing. And I think on board, I think it's a French sort of protectorate or island, because all those countries like the French and the Spanish and the English and whatever, and the Dutch were sailing around the world, and they all landed everywhere. But I think there's a French mission there, if you like, on Kerguelen Island, and I think there's a French, somebody told me who'd been there, that there was a French patisserie, like a boulangerie, a patisserie there down there selling French cakes and all that sort of stuff. And I thought, I've got to go there. And interestingly enough, Henry Kendall, poet from another time, who wrote Bellbirds, by Channels of Coolness, The Echoes, he wrote a poem about that place. And because it's winter and getting cold, and I thought, wouldn't it be, like Heard Island, the Great White Whale covered in snow? I don't know if Kerguelen's covered in snow, its peaks. Don't know much about it, actually. Maybe if you've been down there, or you might be on Kerguelen this morning listening, that'd be really nice. But Henry Kendall wrote a poem about Kerguelen, and I think Henry Kendall must have worked on a boat as a young kid, in his teens, and it must have visited Kerguelen Island.

0: And look, I think it's in the same area, roughly, but who knows the area? Nobody knows. Where MH370 disappeared after the pilot went feral. I think that's the story too. But Beyond Kerguelen starts like this. Down in the south by the waste without sail on it, meaning no boats get in there, far from the zone of the blossom and tree, lieth with winter and whirlwind and whale on it, ghost of a land by the ghost of a sea. Weird is the mist from the summit to base of it, sun of its heaven, it's wizened and grey. Phantom of life is the light on the face of it. Never is night on it, never is day. Here is the shore without flower or bird on it. Here is no litany sweet of the springs. Only the haughty, harsh thunder is heard on it. Only the storm with the roar of its wings. Ah, I'd love to go. Well, I wouldn't, you know. It's a bit like we were talking last week about travelling down to Antarctica. And the seasickness and the, you know, the Southern Ocean, especially now because there's huge waves on the West Coast now and huge seas and storms all down there, Margaret River and down beyond into the Southern Ocean, obviously. I just couldn't imagine. It's one of the worst feelings you've ever had in the world. Give us a ring wherever you are. Our number's 1300 700 222. That poem by Kendall is 1, 2, 3, 4, 5, 6, 7. Seven verses like that, and it's basically, you know, rain and barren snows and wind and mountains and spectral and sad are the spaces untold. All the year round as a great cry go forth of it. Sob of this leper of the lands in the cold. Ooh, ooh. It's a lovely poem. A lovely poem. Well, give us a ring. Our number's 1300 700 222. We have an email, a couple of emails. You can try macatracks@gmail.com. Wherever you are, love to talk to you on the program this morning. Landing barges in the top end. Make Australia make again. Remember our correspondent, Pam Kupper, made a little hat. She couldn't get the hat made anywhere in Australia, so she made it herself. With Make Australia Make on it, and then others will say, oh, no, you can't. We can't make anything. No, no, you can't do that. It's always, you know, we're too expensive here. Probably are, but a couple of letters about making Australia make again in a sort of a way. I'll tell you about Michael. I went to see Michael, Nuclear for Australia, all that, and you, 1300 700 222. G'day, this is Macca.
1: Hi, Macca, it's Dave.
0: G'day, Dave.
1: I'm in Bamboo, north of Mossman, Cairns, up north Queensland.
0: Mm.
1: I was just going to tell you that I was sitting in my yacht in Cairns Harbour. I think it was either late 1983 or early 1984. And this guy rode over, a friend that I'd met, and he said, oh, there's this guy that's sort of half interesting on the radio, you know. This was his words.
0: Well, and that's better than being not in half interesting. Take what you can get, Dave. Yeah, anyway.
1: Yeah, you're only starting out then, you know, you're learning.
0: I'm still learning. And, yeah. Anyway, you're going.
1: Yeah, that's sort of been my Sunday mornings when I could from then on. So it's taken me a long time to ring you, but I thought, I've got to get this off the bucket list, you know.
0: You're a bit of a procrastinator. Procrastinator, are you, Dave? Yeah.
1: Oh, well, no, I've sort of got a bit of spare time now. I'm retired. Uh-huh. So
0: yeah. you're in a place called Bamboo.
1: Yeah, as in the plant.
0: Yeah, I know. I'm with you. I'm pretty clever when it comes to plants. Everyone knows Bamboo. So, yeah, which is sort of near Mossman, right?
1: Yeah, it's just out of Mossman, I think it's about 12 km. It's a beautiful morning, mate. You've just got to see this place. You know, I'm looking out at the hills and it's green, which is great.
0: I'd love to be there, Davey. So, Davey, yeah. What have you done in the last, what have you been doing?
1: Oh, I worked on a cattle station, Macca, as a hay.

0: 73 now. So, hey, you, I was doing maintenance, you know, and when something breaks, you get the, hey, you, mate.
1: Yeah.
0: So I coined the phrase as I was a hey, you.
1: That's a good one. It's a good one.
0: Yeah, just, you know, when you're on a cattle station, you sort of have to have a crack at everything.
1: Where was the cattle station?
0: On Cape York.
1: Uh-huh.
0: Yeah, it was a good life, great life.
1: Wild and woolly up there.
0: Yeah, but you never tell them you know anything about cattle.
1: Mm-hmm.
0: They're big, dangerous mothers, you know.
1: They are. Very dangerous.
0: Yeah, they're very, well, some of the clean skins that come in haven't seen humans and they don't like them.
1: No, exactly. Yeah, very dangerous. Yeah. It's a dangerous place. You've got to be very careful. Very careful.
0: They did occasionally get me in there when they were desperate.
1: Mm.
0: But I've had a few, not life-threatening situations, but
1: well, they'll rush and do anything, and they're big. They're big and very dangerous. Yeah. You got to watch what you when you're in a. Yeah, I never get in a yard with cattle. Not the place to be. So, what else have you done in your life, Davey?
0: I restored furniture for a long time, Macca, and mainly resort furniture in Port Douglas. And then I sort of, you have the midlife crisis, and I bought a truck and a lawnmower and did mechanical work and whatever you could. And then, I don't know, I was sort of, my son went to Cape York with 244s of diesel on the back of his ute and no money and lived off the land. All they had a little bit of money, but $140, I think.
1: So when you first started listening to the program, where were you? What were you doing? Where were you living?
0: I was in Cairns.
1: Hmm.
0: I was living on my yacht.
1: Oh, right.
0: Yeah, living the dream. You know, I was very fortunate. I sailed from New Zealand, not on my yacht then, as a crew, in 1975, and sailed up and down the coast here. And I think we saw about six boats.
1: Uh-huh.
0: We landed in Sydney, went up to Brisbane, then sailed up the coast to Lizard Island and back. We probably saw about six yachts and anchorages.
1: And that's all?
0: Yep. That's what it was like.
1: I wonder what it's like out there now.
0: Hectic.
1: Is it?
0: Yeah. Yeah, it is. Like, it's great to...

0: that bad up here, but the harbour's like anywhere that's populated, it's pretty hard to park a yacht.
1: Well, exactly.
0: Well, that's my observation.
1: And cost you a bit. Can cost you a bit too.
0: Oh yes, yeah. If you put it in a marina, it's expensive.
1: Mm.
0: Yeah.
1: But, so you've sold your yacht, have you?
0: Oh yes, children. I became a family man.
1: Well, yeah. I think it'd be a lovely thing to do, to sail around the place, and I know people do, and we get calls from time to time from people on yachts and sailing all around the world.
0: I hear them, I get envious, you know.
1: Mm.
0: But I've still got a powerboat, a trailer boat, and go out fishing out here.
1: And how's things? You're not in Cairns anymore, are you?
0: No, I'm in Bamboo, just north of Cairns.
1: Yeah, I know. You told me in Bamboo. That's the plant, yeah.
0: Yeah, but Cairns has become a bit too hectic for me now too.
1: Yeah, people have said that to me. People have said that to me.
0: Oh, yeah. Even Port Douglas, when I first went there, and when you wanted to go to the chemist, you just parked outside.
1: Yeah.
0: Now you actually have to walk, which is a bit of a shock. That's not what it was all about. And
1: well, Dave, go on.
0: You know that song, you got to go a bit further north each year?
1: Yeah, Graham Connors, yep.
0: Yeah, but I don't know where to go after this. No, it's not much.
1: You'll end up in the drink if you go much further. Davey, nice to talk to you. I'd love to be in Bamboo this morning doing a program. Is many people live in Bamboo?
0: Oh, it's quite populated, yeah. It's there's a bit of subdivision. I'm on 2.5 acres. There's still a lot of cane land, but as you know, or you may not know, but the local mill here has had to close.
1: The Mossman mill, yeah.
0: So the cane's gone now.
1: That goes somewhere else now, does it, to another?

0: sport. And
1: Exactly.
0: So I'm not sure what happened. I'm not in the loop.
1: This is Australia, so, Dave. This is Australia.
0: Yeah, but I think, Mackie, you need to get on to the ABC television so we can turn our phones around and show you where we are, you know.
1: All right, yeah, sounds like a plan. there's too much competition. I've always thought I could do a good program. We could do a great program on TV, but anyway, that's not matter. I like what I do here at the moment anyway. It's beautiful.
0: Yeah,
1: the
0: good
1: people
0: on you,
1: are beautiful.
0: Mackie. Thanks for the show, and I've ticked another bucket list.
1: Yeah, 40 before 40. That's what we... My correspondent last week said 40 before 40. Yeah, and still half interesting. That's fair enough, Dave.
0: Yep. Cheers, Macca.
1: See you, mate. Bye.
0: Great talking to you.
1: You too, mate. Bye. I'd love to be up there. See, you sit here and, I haven't been travelling. But I'm gonna go on the road. I don't know what to do. I'm thinking we're going to go and do some concerts. I've got somebody organising some concerts for me because I love doing concerts. You meet people and it's great because you've got a band and people are playing things and, it's good. Great support when you're doing a concert. I love it. And you can show videos and stuff because when we usually go out and on the road or doing something, we usually film it or video it. And there's some lovely little bits of, we were at Fitzroy Crossing years ago and we were at the rodeo there and did a program under a tree. Great memories. G'day, this is Macca.
2: Good morning, Macca. Rachel here from South Coast, New South Wales.
1: What are you up to, Rachel?
2: I'm on my way down to Illawarra near Nowra to the Bundanon Trust Providore Market. I'm a beekeeper and I'm going to sell my honey.
1: Oh, good on you. How's the bee industry going, Rach?
2: Oh, look, it's been a tough year. Varroa hit pretty much most of New South Wales about 18 months, 2 years ago.
1: Yeah.
2: And it has been a tough time, especially because then we've got another pest that's taking advantage of the weaker stress colonies called the hive beetle. So there's been lots of colony losses, but I feel like we might just make our way through if we can all kind of support each other and learn from each other.
1: Yeah.
2: And hopefully we'll come out the other side better beekeepers.
1: What's the beetle called, the beetle?
2: The beetle's called the small hive beetle, and it's this nasty little black thing that eats the pollen and the honey and ferments it and pretty much just slimes out the entire colony.
1: This is sort of winter starting today or tomorrow. The bees sort of go to sleep now, don't they? Or is that right? They hibernate sort of?
2: Little bit, but it's been such a warm autumn that we were still taking honey off last week, which is unprecedented.
1: Mm.
2: So it looks like it's going to be a slightly warmer, drier winter. So we might only have the hives closed up for, a few weeks or maybe 6 weeks. And then it'll be game on again for spring. Spring usually seems to hit a week earlier every year for some reason.
1: Rachel.
2: Climate.
1: Rachel, how come you got into bees? You're a farmer of sorts, are you? Or
2: I'm not a farmer at all. I kind of wish that I would have been a farmer. I fell in love with beekeeping about 9 years ago when I moved back to Australia from Singapore, and I was craving starting something completely new that wasn't in air conditioning and in a high rise.
1: Uh-huh.
2: And luckily had the opportunity to move to the South Coast in Kiama. And started exploring a few things sort of in the local area and came across the flow hive invention with Stuart and Cedar Anderson up in Byron, because I had a friend working for Flow Hive at the time. And that kind of sparked my curiosity, I guess, a bit. And I decided to get one and thought, well, how hard can it possibly be to have some bees and get some honey out? And from there, I realised actually there's a lot

0: An agricultural pursuit is has more to it than meets the eye, isn't there?
1: Absolutely. So I kind of realised that maybe there was others that might find this challenging as well, and I started teaching a few of the kids in the street who were coming up wanting to check out the bees, and I got some suits, and my kids were getting into it as well, and that sort of led to starting up some kids workshops, and then that led to starting up some adults workshops, and I teach at a local plant nursery here in Kiama. And my cup was full, and I just realised this is what I was meant to be doing instead of the corporate world.
0: That's what you were doing in Singapore, right?
1: I was in the corporate world, yes, doing lots of travelling and five-star hotels and all of that kind of that very different world. So I'm a far cry from that these days, but I love it.
0: You don't get a hankering, a longing for going back to the five-star hotels?
1: Not at all.
0: Really?
1: No, I'm very happy camping these days. I feel like that's where we've really gone wrong, is we've all just lost that connection to nature.
0: Yeah, well, look around your cities. There's high-rise everywhere in Melbourne and Brisbane and Sydney, just high-rise everywhere, and those people will never get a chance to potter around in their own garden. It's just, I think you're right. I think you need that connection to the soil. Get your feet in the soil, your hands in the soil, whatever.
1: Yeah, and we have kids that have never seen a bee, don't even really understand where honey comes from or a lot of our food comes from, and they come and put a bee suit on and we open up a hive and their whole world just changes. It's magic to see. And the parents, you know, comment on how they've never seen them this engaged and focused, and it's really interesting to see how bees can have such an impact on people.
0: And where are you going to this morning? What market?
1: So Bundanon Trust is a property that I think was donated or gifted by Arthur Boyd, the artist.
0: The artist, yeah. Yep.
1: Yeah, and they're having a Providor market today with a whole lot of local food produce, and they asked me to come and sell my honey, and because I had all this excess honey, I said yes.
0: Well, yeah, good luck, Rach. You sound like you're just loving it, which is a nice thing to do and be. Yeah.

0: Greg in Bulinga says the coolest bees in Queensland live in Stanthorpe. Triple 2 is our number. G'day, this is Macca.
1: Hello, Macca. This is Ray Archer from Grantham. How are you going?
0: Ray, what's happening, mate?
1: Well, somebody said I should ring Macca and tell him it's our last day of operating the Garden of Eden butterfly house out here. Macca, my wife and I, my bride of 58 years and I, we're 77 years of age, we started the Bribie Island butterfly house. And it was all run by volunteers, still is. But we retired from it. And in the first, even though it's cheap to go in there, it doesn't cost much, but it's a really, people love it because it's great nature therapy and great education.
0: Mm.
1: And we've given all the, we don't, because we have no wages, because we're all volunteers, we've been able to give away over $1 million in the first 7.5 years to charities all over the place. And it's a great project, but we've come out to from Bribie, we've come out now to Grantham, which is near Gatton,
0: yeah,
1: halfway between Brisbane and Toowoomba.
0: Mm.
1: And we've come out here and we've been operating another small one. Well, not exactly small, but it's in a fairly big shade house and so forth out here, just as something to give people a bit of blessing of nature therapy out here. Lots of people are hurting in different ways.
0: Yep.
1: We just open on Sundays, but I've had a couple of operations on my eyes and I finished up with double vision. So I've been doing battle in the lab for the last 3 years, or not last 3 years, it's only in the last year that this has happened, doing battle in the lab, trying to do the work I've got to do there, but it's very difficult because I've got depth problems with my vision, and I've also got the double vision problem. And so we're going to have to close it down. And this is our last day today that we'll be operating.
0: Well, that's sort of sad, Ray. That's sort of sad. Tell me what you do. What do you do in the lab?
1: Okay, Ray, butterflies.
0: Oh, I see.
1: Hundreds and hundreds of butterflies flying all the time. People love butterflies.
0: And are these the native ones that we don't see in our gardens anymore, like the blue ones? What are they called? All the ones that, the famous lovely Australian butterflies.
1: The Ulysses, you mean?
0: Yeah.
1: Ulysses. We don't do that anymore because from overcrowding in some of the labs, overcrowding and lack of hygiene problems, they can pick up some viral problems that will stay in the labs for some years. We were the first to crack the code at Bribie Island because we get them back into the butterfly houses at Bribie Island because we started brand new lab, no disease, nothing like that, and we ask all of the other butterfly houses in Australia.

0: Australia what we should do to make sure the hygiene is right. For if they were ever going to start again, what would they do differently for hygiene reasons and so forth? And so we put all those things into practice and some extras. And so we've been successful with that butterfly, but they died out in the winter time over at Bribie one year. And we were able to give thousands of eggs back to other butterfly houses to get them started again.
1: But you're a little champion, Ray. How can people like me, how can I get butterflies in my garden? I mean, sometimes I say, look, there's, you know, that blue one with the bits. And yes, sometimes, I'd love to have a butterfly house with a big, big net over the, you know, about 50 feet high in your house and just have butterflies and stuff in there. It'd be beautiful. They're lovely things, aren't they?
0: All right. Well, everybody loves butterflies, but I say if you put it 50 feet high, the butterflies like to fly high, and you'll hardly see them sitting on you down at the bottom if you put it 50 feet high.
1: Well, you know what I mean. It'd be just,
0: I see
1: butterfly houses, and I think, oh, look at that. They're all flying around. It's lovely.
0: Yeah, we normally have about 1,000 butterflies flying here, but because it's our last day, we're probably down to about 500 or 600.
1: So what can people do? What can people do if they want butterflies? Nothing, really.
0: They can. Yes, you can.
1: Quick, tell us.
0: You can grow butterfly-attracting plants, and there are a number of different ones, but don't always believe the ones that are recommended, because we have found over the years of working with butterflies that some of them don't attract butterflies at all, because they've got a very low nectar content, or the throat is too deep in the flower for the butterfly to put its tongue down into there to get the nectar.
1: So where do people go to online? Can they go online to find out stuff? Can they get your butterfly farm project?
0: I would suggest that they go to and ring, or you can Google it too, the Bribie Island Butterfly House, because they also sell plants. We don't sell them here. We're just trying to simplify life as a couple of old people, you know.
1: Yeah, but exactly.
0: They sell plants, and they're open Wednesdays and Sundays, but you can Google it, Bribie Island Butterfly House, and the plants are cheap. They don't cost much, but they just want to encourage people to put in plenty of butterfly-attracting plants.
1: Well, Ray, good on you. I mean, I think it's a wonderful thing. Just another thing, you know, we were talking about insects before and how, you know, there's not many insects around, and butterflies come into that category. You don't see them around nearly as much as you used to when you were a kid, so I don't know.
0: Like the lady you were talking to, bees are an excellent pollinator, as are many other insects. There are not so many butterflies around, but they're a great pollinator too.
1: Ray, you're a great great man. Good on you. Good luck in your future, mate. Thank you.
0: Well, blessings to you and all that you're doing. You do a fantastic job all over the place in Australia here, Macca. So thank you so, so much for saying hello.
1: It's a pleasure. Good on you, Ray. See you, mate. Bye. News coming up. Yep. I went to see Michael the movie. I'll tell you about that. A bit about making Australia. Just some lovely stuff. The mail. You can always write to us, Post Office Box 9994, Sydney 2001. But you can email. Whatever.

0: baptized in bamboo. He lives in bamboo. He reckons the program, his mates, it's half interesting what we do here. Yeah, stink bugs and insects. Too much pesticides, pests. I noticed that one of the heads of the Chinese delegation here said you were to watch out Australia and you just look after yourself and take care or it'll come back to bite you or something. I don't know. Really? We're always getting warned. It's 7:45.
1: This is the All Over News.
0: This is the All Over News. All among the wool, girls, all among the wool. Keep the wheels a-spinning, girls, spin, spin, spin. That's just a little bit of All Amongst the Wool because it's the Great Australian Fibre and lots of things happen in June, July, like, for instance, at Isisford yesterday, you'll find that on your maps, they had their sheep and

Wool Show, the Victorian Sheep and Wool Show at the Ballarat Showground on the 21st of June. The final Alice Beanie Festival from the 19th of June. There's a Kelpie Muster, and Kelpies and Wool go together. Kelpie Muster, 6th to 8th of June. That's in Casterton. Again, you can find that on your map if you don't know where it is in Victoria. They had the Tea Cozy Festival in Fish Creek last week. Bendigo's got the big Sheep and Wool Show, the National Sheep and Wool Show, on the 17th of July at the showgrounds. It's a great thing. It's all sheep and craft and spinning wheels and all sorts of things. I had a letter from a lady years ago, and she said, "Ian, I've just been given a bag of scraps of yarn and wool to knit the world's longest scarf. And because there was too much for me to knit, I put an ad in the local paper." And I was amazed at the response I got, Rosemary said. Rosemary Weatherwill, you. She said, "I was amazed at the response, and I realised how many people out there are needing something to do. And it's a great thing that they are. It's like the men's shed. They do all sorts of good things for all sorts of people. And the women do the same thing, knitting beanies. Look at what happened with the beanies when Michael Kelly said, look, we need beanies for all these seafarers who are trapped on boats during COVID for 12, 18 months. Can you imagine that? So they knitted beanies, and people everywhere were knitting beanies, and they were sent all over the world with little packages. And now, of course, in the Straits of Hormuz, there's boats been stuck there for months and months. But I don't think they'll be needing beanies there because it'll be very hot over there. And the other thing that's been happening this year in Australia, and that finishes on the 30th of June, is the back-to-back wool challenge. That's where they get a sheep, they click the stopwatch, they shear the sheep, they get the wool, they spin the wool into yarn, and then knitters knit that into some sort of a jumper or a coat, and they raise money in various places in Australia and around the world. They raise money for various charities like cancer, etc., etc. The Tocal back-to-back challenge is on the 14th of June at, of course, Tocal. I think this is the 30th year of the back-to-back wool challenges. Anyway, a lady called Dawn Dunlop emailed me some years ago, and she said, the back-to-back challenge all began in 1811 at Newbury in Berkshire in England, when a £1,000 wager was made to make a coat from the sheep's back to a man's back in one day. Watched by 5,000 people, the coat was completed in 13 hours. The sheep was eaten with much quaffing of beer to celebrate. So that was a win-win. Now, £1,000 in 1811, I reckon, well, my mum said that she paid £80, I think, or £60 or £80, I can't remember which, doesn't matter, in the mid-40s for a block of land. That same block of land now would be worth about $2 million. So £1,000 in 1811 would be worth millions of dollars. If you had £1,000 in 1811, you'd be rich. Anyway, the back-to-back story began again in 1992, said Dawn, with a keen young spinner in Scotland who developed thyroid cancer, and his desire to raise funds for cancer research sparked the back-to-back challenge. Australia became involved in 1994, and previous records held in the UK were broken by the Merriwood Jumbucks in 1997 with a record of 4 hours 51 minutes, which still stands in the Guinness Book of Records today. But that was a while ago. I don't know if it still stands. But I remember I went to Murray Bridge to see one of these back-to-back challenges. I don't know what they were called. They had little names like the Sewing Sisters or the Spinning Nitwits or whatever. But in Murray Bridge, there was this lady, they were all knitting, but there was this lady from Europe originally, and the sparks flew off her knitting needles. She had this special way of knitting. She just was a goer. She, again, like I talked about fruit pickers being elite athletes, she was an elite athlete, an elite knitter. I don't know what her name was. But if you want to go, and if you're around Tocal on the 14th of June, go along. It's near the Ag College there, and they're doing the back-to-back challenge. Be a great day. The National Fibre. Great little song about the merino, obviously written from a leftist point of view. But I'll go and do some research about MacArthur and his wife Elizabeth on my own. Make up my own mind. But it's a great little song. The Purple Dentist.

0: This is the All Over News, and during the week, Lifeline Australia held its annual National Congress in Sydney. It was there that I bumped into Michael Weir. This is the National Congress, I believe, of Lifeline. What happens here?
1: Correct. So once a year, Lifeline staff from all over the country, or all of our various delivery companies and leaders all come to Sydney, and we talk about strategic initiatives around Lifeline, what we're doing, the work that Australia needs us to be doing, how we can better serve Australia. The number of people reaching out has never gone down. In some ways, that's a good thing, because I think people are feeling more comfortable to reach out. And so I guess one of the messages that we would like to say to Australia is feel free to call. Don't be afraid. Call us.
0: How did you end up as a... You're a councillor, I assume? Or?
1: I'm in the revenue side of the organisation.
0: Very important, yeah.
1: So it's more about how I can help get the resources for the wonderful work that Lifeline does.
0: You're a charity, I suppose. Are you government funded as well?
1: Government is a really important part of Lifeline and Lifeline funding, but it's not the only part. Yes, we receive government funding. We are not 100% government funded, and really it is the work of our fundraising teams and the amazing generosity of Australia that turns Lifeline into the great service that it is. So it really is a community, government, corporate partnerships, all of that go into the pot. One of the ways that people have described it to me is our crisis supporters hold up a mirror and help that person have a conversation with themselves and work out what internal strengths and support mechanisms are around them and help them work out what the next step is for them in their own crisis journey.
0: There's only so much to go around.
1: Look, it's a challenging landscape. Just like in any organisation, it doesn't matter what the cause is. There is an overwhelming generosity in Australia. Even in when times are tough and we've got cost of living and we've got fuel and we've got economics and interest rates and all the rest of it, there's so many reasons why Australia shouldn't give. And that's probably almost career limiting saying that. But there are so many reasons why Australia continues to give. For us, there's an amazing causes out there. You know, Lifeline is one of many, from environmental to cancer charities, as you said. There is so many people. I don't have to go very far at all where people say to me, I've had an experience with Lifeline, whether they've called Lifeline, whether a family member has called Lifeline, and also where people are just so appreciative for the work that Lifeline does. And so that is an amazing platform for us to work for, not from the place of, please, can you give us money, but people that want to support Lifeline. I'm

0: really humbled by the ways that Australia wants to support Lifeline. It's really quite amazing.
1: And I think the other thing is that people probably want to just hear a human voice on the other end of the phone, because we live in this age now where you take that for granted, talking to people, but for some people, they don't know anyone and they've got no one to talk to.
0: Absolutely. I mean, the research talks about we're the most connected but also the most disconnected all at the same time, which is really quite strange. And AI and the use of AI and what does that do, and how the efficiencies that you can get out of that. But, you know, Lifeline is all about that human connection. It is about being that voice and being that place where people can turn to when they're not sure or they don't feel comfortable with somebody else around them. It's a privilege.
1: Michael, good to talk to you, and good luck with all you do. Thank you.
0: Thank you. My pleasure.
1: This is the All Over News, and from Gail Napier, speaking of Australian made or made in Australia, she says, creamy bacon and potato, I assume that's a soup, in a packet. We have bacon, we have potatoes, and we have water, so why is this proudly made soup, proudly made in Australia, have less than 10% Australian products? Thanks, says Gail. Gail, these are questions beyond my ken. I can't help you. And from Vasilios Evangelou, also known as Bill, says, don't suppose you can give my composition a plug. It's available on the ABC Unearthed website. It's called Canungra Kookaburra. It's a classical composition, the inspiration of which came to me when visiting Canungra in Queensland. Often on my morning walks, I swear I saw the same kookaburra sitting on a post. Sometimes it would belt out a tune for me.

And if you think you or friends need the services of Lifeline, 13 11 14 is the number you need. 13 11 14.

0: I went to see Michael the movie the other night. I'll tell you about that after the news, which is coming up. The other news. When I spoke to Pete from Mundubbera this morning, he's on the mandarin farm working. They were doing 13-hour days. And they export a lot of their... Not all of it. A lot of it gets exported to China mostly. Because everyone around the world grows citrus, as you know. In Brazil, South America, they grow it. In California, big on citrus. Here in Australia, we grow citrus. Mildura, Renmark, all around the place. Western Australia, that's where I got those lovely mandarins. But Pete said the Royal Honey Merkots are the real deal at the moment. The Royal Honey Merkots, if you can get hold of them. That's always the problem. Lots of things coming up while ever I live. Yes. Make Australia make again. Really? Landing barges. And you. 1300 700 222 is our number. Macatrax@gmail.com. It's 8 o'clock.
1: Morning, ABC News with Sue Fitzpatrick. A man's been charged with arson after allegedly setting a home alight, which sparked a large blaze north of Brisbane. Emma Johnson reports.
2: Police say a 36-year-old man used accelerant to start a fire at a house on Weber Street in Clontarf just before 2 o'clock yesterday afternoon. The blaze destroyed the house and spread to two adjoining properties. It took 34 firefighters.

0: It is about 2 hours to control the flames. An emergency declaration was made, with nearby residents urged to evacuate. The man allegedly ran away before officers arrived, but was later found during a widespread manhunt. He's been charged with one count of arson as a domestic violence offence and is expected to appear in the Redcliffe Magistrates Court tomorrow.
1: Neighbours say the incident was frightening.
2: You could see, like, the fire and the smoke, black, like, real black and, like, thick.
3: The police come, I was standing on the front, and the policeman come in and said, I have to go.
4: Inside, scared, because, you know, fire travels quickly.
1: Brisbane's Victoria Park will close to the public from midnight tonight amid ongoing protests over the construction of the planned Olympic Stadium. The site will be handed over to the Games Infrastructure Authority from Monday, with works on the $3.6 billion project set to begin shortly afterwards. Activists have remained camped in the park this weekend, despite police efforts to remove them on Friday. Protesters argue the area should be protected due to its Indigenous heritage and significance. The federal government is continuing to sell its budget, claiming hundreds of thousands of households have been locked out of home ownership under current capital gains tax settings, as Isabella Tolhurst reports.
5: The government's decision to scrap the capital gains tax discount and replace it with a discount based on inflation has been criticised widely. But Treasurer Jim Chalmers says it's about levelling the playing field and addressing challenges that have been ignored for too long. Since the CGT discount was introduced in 1999, government modelling shows home ownership rates have fallen from 70% to 67%. The government says it means 280,000 fewer households are now in home ownership compared to what it would have been had the discount not been introduced.
1: Overseas, Australia, the UK and the US have confirmed they're collaborating to develop underwater drones under the AUKUS Defence Pact. The announcement was made on the sidelines of a Singapore summit. The cost of the new underwater drones is unclear. Defence Minister Richard Marles says the new technology will provide additional military capabilities.
6: We are announcing today the first signature project under Pillar 2, which will see all three countries invest in the development of cutting-edge payloads and enabling systems for uncrewed undersea vehicles, is a momentous occasion in what is the AUKUS journey.
1: The Israeli military is expanding its offensive against Hezbollah in Lebanon, with strikes being reported near an ancient heritage castle site, as Alison Crew reports.
7: Lebanon's state-run national news agency has reported airstrikes and artillery shelling near the Crusader-built Beaufort Castle, about 15 kilometres away from the Israeli border. The strategic castle was historically held by Israeli troops for 18 years until they withdrew from Lebanon in May 2000. It comes as Hezbollah appears to increase its attacks against Israeli targets and use more rockets alongside the explosive drones it's relied on since the start of a loose ceasefire last month. The IDF says it's preparing for increased Hezbollah rocket fire, while Israeli warplanes have continued to bomb sites in the south and east of Lebanon.
1: In sport, Coco Gauff is the latest big name to be eliminated from tennis's French Open after losing to Anastasia Potapova in the third round. The defending women's champion was unable to find her best, losing 4-6, 7-6, 6-4 to the 28th seed. Gauff joins the likes of Jannik Sinner and Novak Djokovic, who've crashed out in the early stages. Top seed women's seed Aryna Sabalenka had a straight set victory over Australia's Daria Katsikina. Queensland's weather, isolated showers in the south, east of Quilpie and over Cape York Peninsula, sunny elsewhere. Cairns 27, Townsville 29, Mackay 26. In the southeast, a sunny day today with westerly winds becoming lighter in the evening. Brisbane, Ipswich and Logan 23, the Gold Coast 24, the Sunshine Coast 23 and Toowoomba 17.
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11: Good morning, wherever you are. 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G'day, this is Macca.
12: Morning, Macca.
11: Morning.
12: I'm Joyce from Carnarvon.
11: Hi, Joyce.
12: We've had some really crook weather this year. We've not only had too much heat in January, we've had two cyclones, we've had a flood, we're dry as chip straws, and then on Friday we had a little sprinkling of rain. We gave us some beautiful rainbows, but that big cold front down Perth, that bars were red, so the winds are that strong, like a cyclone. Well, we had a couple of sprinkles before I went to bed, but between 9 and 10 o'clock, it went up to Karratha, and with the wind and the rain, we had the best rain out non-stop. It's just so beautiful. At the moment, it's still boogie dark out there, but it's windy, but that rain that come down, it's just so lovely to lay in bed listening to it.
11: Well, that's great. I know you've had a lot of weather on the West Coast, big seas and all that sort of thing. So, and that'll last for a couple of days. And I think it's moving across the country through South Australia into Victoria and the rest in the next couple of days, mate.
12: And not only that, there's been 14 trucks, because most of them with Narelle, some of the stations in Upper Gascoyne Junction, some got rain, some didn't. Mm. So those 14 trucks with hay, some went into because it's drier than chipped straw, so some of them in the Upper Gascoyne got the hay, some in the Murchison, some in down to Meekatharra, all in that area. They've got the money, they've got the trucks and all the hay. They distribute all the hay for ones that have needed it.
11: Well, that's great. Joyce, how long have you been in Carnarvon? Forever.
12: Yeah, forever. Well, we used to live in Perth in the 60s. Then we come up here with all the family. I've moved up and around, been in Australia, been on the GAN and that. Lost my sister 10 years.
11: All right,
12: and I've been through cancer myself, but I'm quite happy.
11: Thanks for the weather report, Joyce. Good on you.
12: Thank you.
11: Bye.
12: Bye.
13: There's a radio show with a bloke that you know, and he shakes it just like a maraca. He tells stories so grand of this vast, timeless land, and they call it Sunday with Macca.
14: I mean, 50 years ago, if you did your cruciate ligaments, you were sort of either going to put up with it for the rest of your life with an unstable knee. But if the surgeon decided to get at it, he sort of cut your knee in half, and it took a month or 2 months to get over the incision, let alone what he did inside. But these days, with arthroscopes and MRI technology that shows you all this soft tissue in three dimensions, there's terrific management of these injuries. But it's an epidemic on ski fields. Although, I must say, in the last 20 years, snowboarding for young people has introduced a whole lot of new and additional injuries. So if you're a snowboarder, you can also break your arm and your collarbone and your jaw and your neck and all sorts of other things. But knees have really been the thing that suffer from skiing. And at this time of year, hundreds of Australians will come back from the Northern Hemisphere between December and March with shattered knees.
11: How long is the recovery time? Long time.
14: Yeah, it is a long time because the integrity and the function of any joint, particularly your knee, depends on the strength of your muscles. You know, your hamstrings and your quadriceps move your knee, and as soon as you injure it, they start wasting away. So you've got to really actively, once the pain and swelling and so on settle, which may be 2 to 4 weeks or longer after the procedure, you've got to rehabilitate it very actively to get a function.
13: They tell stories so grand of this vast, timeless land, and they call it Sunday with Macca. They all call it Sunday with Macca. Yeah, they all call it Sunday with Macca. Get on with it, Macca.
11: I will. Good morning and welcome wherever you are. It's first day of winter, sort of tomorrow. It's cold weather. Certainly, she's just heard Joyce say they've copped it over on the West Coast, but that's coming across the country, wherever you are. All sorts of things coming up. We've been talking this morning about, well, Pete rang from Mundubbera because they've got long days in Mundubbera and Gander, mandarins and oranges, going picking and packing and in the sheds, and then they're going to export. A lot of them go to China, apparently. I didn't know that. He says the Royal Honey Murcuts are the big deal. That was our sometime resident medical bloke, Dr. Tom Biggs, talking about knees and skiing and snowboarding. And as the ski season starts next weekend, and I think there's going to be a bit of snow around, they're probably making snow anyway, but I think the cold snap, which is coming across the country from the west to east, will bring with it some snow, hopefully, because everyone loves to go to the ski. But, yeah, very dangerous, lots of knees, and snowboarding, tobogganing, yeah, big, you know, there was, wasn't Sonny, didn't he go into a tree on a snowboard or a toboggan or something? And one of the Kennedy clan. The same thing. Anyway, Adri of Vreelink says, a couple of my lemon trees were absolutely inundated with stink bugs. Trotted off to our local hardware to find effective treatment to rid the trees of the plague. I checked the ingredients on the internet while in the aisle, only to find that they may affect the nervous system, kill other useful insects, of course native bees and little blue banded bees and all sorts of things, or possibly increase the risk of breast cancer, etc., etc., etc., says Adri. I then opted for a $40 wet and dry vacuum cleaner and attached a length of electrical conduit and literally sucked thousands of the blighters out of the trees. Although a bit time-consuming, it works a treat, and I feel confident about sharing and eating the fruit. Isn't that nice? That's very good, Adrian. That's a great idea. A wet and dry vacuum cleaner for $40. That's cheap, Kel. And I've got a song this morning called, what's it called, Kel? It's called My Brand New Appliance. So I'll play that for you too. So, yeah, watch out. Remember George, little young George and his sister used to ring about the powdery snow and things like that? Kel down in the snowfields? It might have been in the Alps or Falls Creek or over the other side. I don't know. But they were always great little snow reporters. So that's the story. Earlier this morning I played that little grab about Kerguelen Island, which is down there where I think somewhere around there where MH370 went down. But it's just a cool and cold and unforgiving place. A line out of Henry Kendall's poem. Storm from the pole is the singer that sings to it. This is on Kerguelen Island. Hymns of the land at the planet's grey verge. Thunder discloses dark, wonderful things to it. Thunder and rain and the dolorous surge. So you'll never hear that word again, will you? Dolorous, nobody uses that. It's too hard. Dolorous, lovely word. Hills with no hope of a wing or a leaf on them. Scarred with the chronicles written by flame. Stare through the gloom of inscrutable grief on them. Down on the horns of the gulfs without name. Cliffs with the records of fierce flying fires on them. Loom over perilous pits of eclipse. Alps with anathema stamped in the spires on them. Isn't that a great line? Alps with the Alps with anathema stamped in the spires on them, out by the wave with a curse on its lips. It's on Kerguelen Island, where there's a French base there, and apparently there's a lovely little boulangerie, which would just be lovely. I'd love to go there, but I couldn't stand the seasickness, kids. Dave says, Macca, when I was a kid, a friend of my father sent us magnificent dead butterflies from New Guinea. Some were huge, 200 centimetres across. We mounted them in a large glass case, had them for years until they fell to bits. That's what will happen when you put things in glass cases, Dave. And that's because Ray rang from the Grantham Butterfly Farm Project and he's given it away because, you know, he's getting old and he said it's too hard to look after them. But they breed butterflies and let them through, and I just wish we had butterflies in our, you know, they're just lovely. Well, those blue ones, and they're just beautiful things, but you just don't see them like you used to. But anyway, I think there's too many pesticides around. It kills everything. You can't. Insects are part of the deal, and I miss my insects. But, you know, I have a little bits and pieces around when I pull up a little log or something like that. I've got a little garden with all junk in it, you know, logs, and I try to, you know, make a little home for insects, but it's a forlorn hope. And the place next door now is all house. The whole quarter acre block is basically all house with cement and glass and height and looking in your backyard. Thank you, Council. 1300 700 222. G'day, this is Macca.
15: G'day, Macca. It's Bill calling. How are you going?
11: Bill, I'm all right, mate. What about you? What are you doing? Where are you?
15: Pretty good. We've just had a great weekend. I'm just pulled up between Moama and Deniliquin, and we had the fourth annual WB Ute Run this weekend in Moama.
11: What's that mean for the rest of people who don't know what a WB Ute is, Billy?
15: Well, a Holden WB Ute was made between 1980 and 1984. Mm-hmm. And as young farm kids, and not just farm kids, but a lot of us went jackarooing and working in stations, the first thing we wanted when we left school was a Holden Ute and predominantly a WB.
11: And they're white, usually white?
15: Oh, no, every colour. No, every colour. I'm sitting in mine, which is metallic blue, and a good mate next to me here is the same. And, yeah, no, all colours, reds, greens, blues, whites, creams. And I just wanted to give a little shout-out to Sean and Hayley Trotter and their family down at Moama. They organised, they had the first one 4 years ago. And
11: The WB Run or something, is it?
15: It's called the WB Ute Run. Yeah. And they put it as Utes, U-T-E-Z. But it's just, it's as Trot said, it's about getting blokes together and women, getting everyone together, but you've got to have a WB Ute. It's not a show and shine. It's not a, you know, who's got the best, whatever. It's just getting together and just looking at these old vehicles, which are coming out of the woodwork and out of the hay sheds and out of the whatever, and just admiring them.
11: They're collector's item. Billy, where did you drive to and from?
15: I'm from Dunedoo. So I had 850 hours on 850 k's on Thursday for kicks and giggles. And we had a paddle steam thing down the Murray on Friday, and then the Ute Run was yesterday, and out to Paracuta Station on the Murray River, and it was just beautiful. And there were 211 WB Utes, which was just amazing. It was just a great, you know. And the good thing about it, Macca, is mm-hmm. I'm sitting next to my mate George and his son Dave. You know, Dave's 18, about to leave school. He doesn't want to flash, you know, modern Ute. He wants an old school WB. You can sit in the engine bay and fix the motor. And
11: well, modern cars are daggy, mate. I was behind a BMW and a, what was the other one, driving to work the other day. And there's just nothing about modern cars. There's no style. No. Even when you see some Lamborghinis and Porsches, they look like you know, the wheelie bins. Once upon a time. No, they do. If you look at it, it's just the back thing that comes up. That's the lid of the wheelie bin. And if you tipped it on its nose, whereas ideally, you know, the Italians and all that alphas and, you know, it was all about style. Yeah. But now they're, you know, I don't know what the reason, I suppose, they're so. But give me a Ute. I mean, it's the Australian car, really, isn't it, the Ute?
15: Well, it's interesting, Macca. Trots organised the first one 4 years ago, and there were 60 Utes, I think. Don't quote me. The second one, about 90. Last year, I think around 160 or something. And this year, I think the count was about 211. And they had a photo of it coming out of Paracuta Station, all lined up.
11: It was just incredible. They must be
15: incredible.
11: Breeding, Bill. I think they're breeding.
15: I think they've bred. They can't be breeding, but they've bred. But the thing is, Macca, it's so good because you look at these old Utes, square old Holden Ute that we all had as young fellas, and you open the bonnet. There's a motor, there's an air cleaner, there's some spark plugs, an alternator, a battery, a radiator, and you can see it.
11: And there's no, It's no big battery. There's no electric motor in it that you've got to work on. Give me a break. Exactly.
15: Yeah, but it's

0: It's good fun, and it's, you know, I suppose, and it's not, I'm not giving the farmers a plug. Everyone has a WB, like tradies, whoever. But it's about, you know, just getting people together. And you know, we're all busy and we're all trying to plant crops at the minute, but you sort of go, well, I'll take a few days off. We had some rain, and the tractor will be there on Monday when I get home, and I'll jump back in it. And, you know, see, it's good just to pull up and smell the roses. And we've just had a great weekend and so well organised. It was just so much fun. We're all 50 to 60 year olds, and we're like little kids in a toy shop again, Macca. It's
1: yeah,
0: hilarious.
1: 40 it before 40. Yeah, 40 yeah. before 40 or 50 before. It sounds to me like a celebration of Australia, Bill.
0: Well, it is, you know, because we all, you know, and the amount of utes you walk past and you hear blokes going, oh, remember when we did that? And yeah, it's hilarious. It is. We've laughed and smiled, and we're, you know, as a mate of mine says, we're like a dog with two tails. It's hilarious. It is hilarious. So, yeah.
1: I've heard about three or four little sayings this morning. A dog with two tails. Blake said, he said, oh, the wind here, he said, today, he said, blow the freckles off a redhead. he said something else. He said about three, but I can't remember them. But anyway, yeah, maybe, I think it was the Prime Minister said something about we might end up making cars here again, but he said they'll be electric. And I said, oh, yeah. Wouldn't it be nice if we still made Holden's, Bill?
0: Oh, wouldn't it be unbelievable? Yeah, don't get me started.
1: The
0: country's changing. It's not what it used to be, and sometimes for the worst. But anyway, we'll keep a little bit of Australian history going, I think it's just, it's growing, and I think every year that you can just nearly hear blokes going, I got an old ute. I'm going to get it out and get it going for next year. And it's fun to see them.
1: What's a WB worth now? I mean, you know, because I know up on the Gold Coast this weekend, no, next weekend, it's got that Cooley Rocks, which was ostensibly, it was also Winter Rocks or something. It was ostensibly a music thing where people go, but basically turned into a car and muscle cars and Moneros and all sorts of, you know, trucks and, yeah, you know, T model Fords and all sorts of things. Yeah. And they're worth a bit of money. Is a WB Ute worth anything?
0: Well, Macca, in 84, when the last ones were made, they were roughly between 12 and 13,000, depending what you got on them.
1: Holy
0: whether you got a V8 or a 6, yeah, 12 to 13. Now, the average, like, I think a lot of these, I'd say an average would be between 40 and 50 for a really good one with everything done up, you know, but probably you're between 20 and 40 for a good one, because you're paying, they're just becoming harder and harder to get, the good ones, and, you know, that. But it's not really, you know, I've got one, I'll never sell it, it'll be left to my kids, and, you know, they can do what they want with it, but it's just fun seeing a bit of old school coming back, and we've just had the best fun. And you know, the Trotter family, what they've done with this is, it's going to get bigger. Like I said to Trots last night, I said, you'll have 500 utes in a few years. You'll have to get a bigger paddock.
1: I told you they're breeding. Maybe they are. They're morphing. They're morphing. Yeah, yeah. It's nuclear. Something's happening. Yeah. Bill, you live where? Denny.
0: Dunny Doo.
1: Dunny Doo.
0: Central West near Dubbo, yeah, about an hour northeast of Dubbo, yeah.
1: Yeah, all right, well, good on you.
0: I'll head back there today and, yeah, back on a tractor tomorrow, hopefully, if it's dried out a little bit and we've had some rain.
1: Oh, so you had some good rain? Because you've been dry.
0: It's been horrible at home, but horrible for a lot of people in New South Wales.
1: And Victoria and parts of South Australia too.
0: Yeah, but I think we're all away now. It looks magnificent down here around Moama. The crops are, you know, it's a beautiful part of the world. Yeah.
1: All right, mate. Great to talk to you, Bill. Thank you.
0: You too, Macca. Good on you. Keep doing what you do.
1: What am I doing? All right. See ya.
0: Good on you. Bye.
1: G'day. This is Macca.
2: Yeah, g'day, Macca. It's Russell here, mate. How are you going?
1: Good. Where are you, Russ?
2: I am currently in a little town called Carnamar in Western Australia. We're travelling.

0: West Australian Public School Brass Bands.
1: Wow, WABA, that stands for Western Australian Brass, what, Association?
0: West Australia Band Association.
1: Band Association, right, okay. Mm. And your daughters, your daughters, plural, play?
0: Yes, daughters, both 14 and 15, one plays the clarinet, one plays the trombone.
1: The trombone, oh, wow. And how did that come about? Were you a brass player or musician, Russ?
0: Absolutely not. I've got I call myself musically illiterate. So it's definitely not in my bones. But the school has it. It's a fairly big, strong part of their school. We're only a small country town. It has been here quite strong for a long time, and they just sort of grew to through the primary school until they got to high school when it was part of their curriculum or choice, and they decided they wanted to be part of it, and here they are, 3 or 4 years later, still going.
1: They're digging it. They love it.
0: Yeah, they seem to. I mean, they're 14 and 15-year-old kids, so there's times when they don't particularly want to do it, especially when they're leading up to a competition like this and they've got to do a lot of practice. But they do enjoy having, you know, the opportunity to be able to play something and do something different that most other kids don't.
1: Now, you've got a bit of weather in the West at the moment, haven't you?
0: I definitely do. We definitely do. It's a lot worse down south from what I can gather, but I've been driving through rain this morning. It's 6:30 in the morning here, so sun's only just creeping up, but we've definitely had some rain.
1: Yeah, well, I think that's good. You always get your rain in winter in WA, don't you? That's winter's the time when you get rain if you're going to get it.
0: Yeah. I'm not much of a... I mean, we come from a rural town. We're completely inundated with a mouse plague at the moment, but the rain has... We do have a little bit of... summer rain, which had a little bit of moisture in the ground, but it did get pretty dire until we got this rain now. So hopefully it's going to help the farmers do a lot of good things.
1: So the girls practice around the house, do they, Russ, in unison or on their own or what?
0: Occasionally they do, but not very often. A lot of the time they do leave it for school. They do practice a couple of times a week, and it's fairly strong at school. They perform quite regularly at town functions. They're always performing at the Anzac parades and school, local town shows and stuff like that. So they do keep themselves fairly well practiced.
1: Well, you got to keep playing every day. That's the when I say the problem, that's the issue with any musical instruments, but especially with trumpet and clarinet and trombone and things like that.
0: Oh, absolutely. They definitely could take it a lot more serious, but they do enjoy it. And I guess in the end, they're teenagers. Like, if they love it that much, they will want to practice. But they do enjoy it and still participate. And they've got a few more years to go yet in their high school, so they're going to keep going.
1: So this competition at WABA, that's in Perth. What, today or next week or what?
0: Yeah, it's today, Wesley College. We've got about 3-4 hours to be able to make it down there. So down there and get to watch them at about 20 to 11, I think, this morning. Their turn's to be up on stage. They're one of the, like I said, one of the only public school brass bands left, but there is a few others in the private sector. But, we're very proud of our girls and what the school band can produce every time they go out and wear the school uniform and put on a show.
1: Well, music's a great thing, mate. Great, you meet lots of other people who are doing the same thing, and you get to play. And you, hopefully, if you kick on with music, you do all sorts of things. You know, I can tell you all the sorts of things I've done through music and played and been. And it's a great experience. Music, and it brings people together too.
0: Mm, yeah, absolutely.
1: All right, good on you. Nice to talk to you, Russ.
0: Absolutely. Nice to talk to you too. Thanks very much.
1: See you, mate. Bye.
0: Bye.
1: The number is 1300 700 222. I haven't told you about Michael. I went to see Michael. It's 8:30.
2: Sue Fitzpatrick with ABC News. Police have laid charges against a 36-year-old man over a fire which destroyed one home and severely damaged two others north of Brisbane. Officers were called to a unit on Weber Street in Clontarf yesterday afternoon following reports of a domestic violence incident. It's alleged the man used accelerant to set a home on fire before fleeing. He's been charged.

0: charged with arson as a domestic violence offence and will appear in court tomorrow. A 19-year-old man's been charged after being spotted driving erratically in North Queensland. Police say a vehicle was driving dangerously in a car park at Thurrungower Central in Townsville yesterday afternoon, narrowly missing several pedestrians. It's alleged the driver stopped his car a short time later and threatened people with a shifter. Overseas, an Australian diver involved in the rescue mission of a group of men trapped in a flooded cave in Laos says it was a huge relief to see them come out of their own accord. The four remaining miners surprised rescuers who had been pumping water out of the cave and were still planning an operation to free them. South Australian diver Josh Richards says he was getting ready to take more supplies to the men.
1: A huge sense of relief. It was incredibly unexpected. I was about to head into the cave myself to take food and medicine through to the miners that we thought were still stuck, and I was heading back in. They were about to turn the pumps off when all of a sudden these miners climbed out themselves.
0: Australia, the UK and the US have confirmed they're collaborating to develop underwater drones under the AUKUS Defence Pact. The announcement was made on the sidelines of a Singapore summit. The cost of the underwater drones is unclear. And in sport, Brisbane Lions coach Chris Fagan says he still has faith in his players despite the AFL Premiers falling to a third consecutive defeat with a 25-point loss to Fremantle at the Gabba.
2: Now, I'll tell you what's on around the place. Merriwa Festival of the Fleeces, 5th to the 7th of June. Feather and Fur Art Exhibition, Morpeth. World Environment Day Festival, Moolumba. That's on the 7th of June. Back-to-back Wool Challenge, Tokal Homestead, Patterson, Tokal. That's on the 14th of June. Curly Rocks with over 900 vehicles at the Show and Shine. Now, Digger's playing up at the... That, well, not actually, that he is on Sunday. That'll be the, is that the 7th? The Sunday it is. And that's at Rainbow Bay Surf Club, isn't it, Kel? Geez, I'd love to turn up there, just walk in and say, Dig, what do you know? Kamari Pumpkin Festival is on. Battle of the Badgers, Ford versus Holden at Rossiter Park in Aitken Vale in Queensland. Jinjin Show is on today. Bendigo Caravan and Camping at the Bendigo Showgrounds. I wonder if people will be buying. They are. I think there's over a million, actually. A million recreational vehicles and caravans and stuff in Australia. The Kelpie Muster's on 6th to 8th of June in Casterton. Monash Mammoth Markets at Monash Primary today. They're recommissioning the paddle steamer Canally on the river at Morgan. That's the Murray, the great Murray. The Winter Whale Festival in Victor Harbour from the 1st to the 30th of June. Barmera Sheepdog Trials, 3rd to the 7th of June. That's, well, so that starts Wednesday, doesn't it? Cooper Pedy Opal Festival, 12th. Pinjarra Festival. Launceston Running Festival at Riverbend Playground and Park in Vermay. Dark Mofo, including the Dark Mofo Nude Solstice Swim on the 22nd of June. Remember the lady who rang up and she said, it's great cold down here. She said, because it's good because everybody goes north. And I said, do you go on the nude swim? She said, no. She said, I don't go on that. She said, no, I always keep my bathers on. The Northern Territory Writers Festival. Various locations throughout the Northern Territory today. I wonder if that's like other White Writers Festival, like the Sorrento Writers Festival and the Adelaide Writers Festival and the Sydney Writers Festival. I wonder if they have the same bent. Barunga Festival, 7th of June, 5th to the 7th. The Fink Desert Race next Friday, Saturday, Sunday. And the Beanie Festival, the 9th to 20th of June. Everybody's needing. We'll talk a little bit about that. We did already talk about it. Kate's in Port Elliot. Morning, Kate.
3: Good morning, Macca. How are you?
2: Yeah, fine. What's happening? Where are you? What are you doing?
3: Well, right, I'm at Horseshoe Bay. I'm on the beach. I've been swimming with my mates here this morning. The water was pretty cold today. I think it turned overnight. And the sun's just come out and it's just warming us up a little bit.
2: What's pretty cold, Kate?
3: pretty cold. I think it's about 10 degrees in the water.
2: That is pretty
3: cold. Maybe a bit more. Maybe a bit more.
2: Do you wear protective clothing like wetsuits and dry suits and stuff? Or?
3: No, just wear our bathers. That's it. I think they tell me, I've only been doing this for a couple of months, but they tell me that if you wear sort of more clothes, you get colder. So I just come in my bathers, so does everyone else.
2: You've only been doing this for a couple of months and that's and the winter's started, so this will probably be the end of things for you if it keeps getting it.
3: No, they won't allow me to not come.
2: I'd be getting a wetsuit, mate. I'd be getting a wetsuit. How long do you stay in the water for?
3: We're in the water maybe 20 minutes, half an hour.
2: God, help me.
3: It's been beautiful up until now, but... I bought my very warm coat this morning, which I'm really glad about.
2: Well, I suppose the nice thing about it is when you get out and you can put your very warm coat on and you need something on your... See, you need something on your head, Kate, because that's where you lose all your heat, apparently.
3: Well, fortunately, the group gave me my very own hat when they inducted me in, my beanie. So I've got that on and it's keeping me warm and I'm wearing my slippers, so...
2: I'm just painting a picture of that, Kate. It sounds fabulous with you and your slippers.
3: It is lovely.
2: Yeah, and you've got
3: it's
2: a nice...
3: It's beautiful out here, Macca. Horseshoe Bay is just the most beautiful spot. There's rocky outcrops and waves crashing in the distance.
2: There's going to be more of that.
3: The birds are amazing.
2: There's going to be more of that waves crashing in the distance because there's a cold front coming across and it'll hit South Australia.
3: That's what they tell me.
2: Yeah, Monday and Tuesday and stuff. So, yeah.
3: Yeah, yeah.
2: So you only swim once a week?
3: No, we swim every morning.
2: Oh, every morning.
3: Yeah.
2: Well, you're little soldiers, aren't you?
3: we do our best. My little dog comes down with me. He has the best fun. We've moved from Alice Springs, so I've made my sea change down here.
2: Why did you move?
3: So I had a little grandson who was born preemie, and so I came down to help out, and now I don't want to go back to Alice Springs because it's so beautiful here. So I made it permanent.
2: All right. Well, I could say I wish I was. I would like to be there, actually. I'd like to be anywhere. And people ring this morning. We've had calls from Bamboo and Mundubbera and Mount Waverley and all over the place. No calls from overseas this morning. They're probably out and about because it's quite warm in Europe and stuff. But because it's summer, then summer.
3: Yeah.
2: So. But
3: my daughter's in London. She sent me a photo of her sunbathing on the beach. At 34 degrees.
2: Well, that's the story. What's she doing in London? What's she do there?
3: She works in merchandising, but she's married with a young son, and that's where they live now. So
2: there you go.
3: I miss her. Yeah.
2: All right. Good on you, Kate. Nice to talk to you.
3: Yeah, you too, Macca. Cheers. Say bye, ladies.
2: Bye.
3: Bye.
2: See you, girls. Bye.
3: See ya.
2: Bye. You could hear their teeth chattering, Kel. The ladies were just standing there going... Alison is in Darwin. Morning, Alison.
4: Morning, Macca.
2: What's happening?
4: It's a beautiful sunny morning, but it's a bit smoky and there was a fair bit of smoke around last night with an amazing sunset over the beach. We're right at the top at Lee Point,
2: uh-huh.
4: in the caravan park. We've travelled up here from, Redcliffs near Mildura.
2: Yeah.
4: In Victoria, and we're heading for Kununurra, and my husband is paddling in a dragon boat event down the Ord River.
2: Oh, wow. Yep.
4: Up the Lake Argyle back down to Kununurra, and there's eight teams altogether, dragon boat teams that are paddling. Oh. And 15 of our members are travelling up as we speak to be there for next Sunday to do this paddle down the Ord.
2: Well, you've got to do something, I suppose. That's a long drive, isn't it, from Mildura to Kununurra? That's a ripper.
4: It is, but amazing places and scenery, and we love it up here. But Yeah, a lot of our other members have never been up here before. Some of them have bought caravans to do this trip. So.

0: It's quite a thing for a small dragon boat club from Mildura to all travel up to Kununurra
1: Yeah, I'll
0: and
1: say.
0: get to see the countryside as well, which is great.
1: So, was this a manufactured thing, or is this a special dragon boat racing thing organised by people in the north?
0: Yeah, Kununurra Dragon Boat Team organise it every year, and you have to sort of apply to get into it and get a boat. And a couple of our members went a few years ago and just joined another team, but this year it's our we've got a whole boat that's just our team.
1: So this doesn't race across Lake Argyle, just in the river, is it? Or
0: Yeah, in the river. So we get taken up in buses up to Lake Argyle, and they start at the top of the river there and then paddle down to Kununurra, to the lake.
1: All right. Well, that sounds like a wonderful and a great trip, Alison. You're not a paddler,
0: Yes.
1: you're a supporter.
0: I am supporting this time, but I do normally paddle, and we go all over. We've been all over Australia, pretty much doing in the Australian Masters, and
1: Wow.
0: we did the big state championships this year as well, and South Australian Masters, and yeah, so we get around, and it's a great sport, and lovely people that seem to be involved in it that are
1: Well, you've got to
0: there.
1: get
0: So,
1: together with like-minded people. You've got to do that, Alison, haven't you?
0: absolutely, yeah, and very good fitness and camaraderie. So, yeah, hopefully half the team are listening to this on their radios in their cars as they're heading up. So,
1: All
0: hello,
1: right.
0: Mildura Dragon Boat Club.
1: Good on you, Alison. Nice to talk to you. Thank you.
0: Yes, thanks, Macca.
1: Bye.
0: Bye.

0: Hi, Macca, this is Paula, ringing you from North Macedonia.
1: G'day, Macca, it's Gossie off the Cape Grafton, about 20 hours south of Thursday Island.
2: G'day, Macca, I'm on Royden Island, which is just off Flinders Island, Bass Strait.
3: Oh, g'day, Macca, this is David calling you from Tonga. I've got a little cottage over here in one of the outer islands.
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7: G'day, Macca, it's Commander Richard McMillan. I'm the CEO of HMAS Sydney and I'm ringing you from Vladivostok in Russia. Actually, I'm about 8 miles short of Vladivostok at the moment, but we're in the harbour on our way to berth in about an hour and 20 minutes.
8: I'm shearing up at Cheapy in Queensland. Oh, it's 80 k's from Quilpie and about 120 k's from Charleville.
9: Hello, Macca. It's Bill Mead from Shell Roadhouse Manila Bridge phoning you from Washington, D.C.
10: We're actually in the largest parallel sand dune desert in the world. It's not like the Sahara Desert, it's a closed desert. Just looking around here, it's actually 100% clear blue sky, quite reasonably warm, little bit of wind. Just a beautiful place, Ian.
5: It's a cheap trip round Australia, round the world, with Macca on Sunday.
11: Well, I love it.
12: Me too. On the stink bugs, Ross Ford says, I've found the best and cleanest way to remove them is with a vacuum cleaner. Remove the attachments, just use the hose to remove. Works a treat. No chemicals required, says Ross. Love the show. Ross, thanks very much for that. I'm going to do that from now on when I see them. I'm going to just get the, the rest is history. That's a great idea. Look, I went to see Michael the other night, the movie called Michael, about Michael Jackson. And I just love it because I like the back, you know, backstage things, and I just love it. And the music, I was tapping my feet all the way through it. I just, and lots of people there, you know, usually go to a movie now. Well, I don't go to movies, but I went to Prada and there was about, you know, 10 there. But there was about 50, I'd reckon, in the movie, and there was a earlier showing. So, and lots of people just love the music. They just love the music. And the other story was, it was about when he was a little boy and how his father used to belt him and all that sort of stuff. It reminded me of the Beach Boys' father. They had problems with their father too. And, of course, Elvis had the same problem with his father, who sold him out, really, and signed the contract. So Elvis had to stay and work at Las Vegas for the...

his life till he died. And it makes you think about fame. Fame is a killer. You can make your own list of what fame's done to Lady Di and to Elvis and to Marilyn Monroe and to lots and lots of people. Fame and money and fortune, it's a killer. It's a dead set killer. And that's just some of the people. But yes, I enjoyed, if you like, his music. It's an interesting look on his early childhood till he was about, I don't know, 25, something like that. And at the end of the movie, it said story to be continued. So they'll make another. I assume it's been a success around the world. And speaking of Kerguelen Island, which we were earlier this morning, Macca, HMAS Australia went to Kerguelen Islands in World War II to lay sea mines to deny the harbour potential use by German surface raiders and ships. When Philip Law wanted, there is the 1948, the mines were still in, I don't know, I can't understand. In 1948, the mines were still present. Thank you, Rowan. Rowan Goyne. I was going to play this. Speaking of getting a vacuum cleaner to suck off your stink bugs, this is an interesting little song. There's a brand new appliance in each and every room of the home. You've probably got one.

0: It's Peter Lilly. Look at me. Look at me. And I think it's a takeoff.
1: A brand new appliance, everyone that's known to science.
0: I think it's a takeoff of It Was a Good Year for the Roses, which is, to, you know, and he says, well, it's a good year for the roses because the relationship was heading out the door. And that was an Australian version of the same thing. G'day, this is Macca. Hello.
2: Good morning, Ian. It's Mike speaking from The Simpson.
0: Oh, g'day, Michael. How are you? You're in, with your camels and everybody.
2: Yeah, everybody's in good spirits. We're 3 weeks in. We've got about 10 days to go. Currently about 45 kilometres or so west of the Hay River, which is our next rendezvous point. Meeting up with the logistics team who are dropping us some water. But everyone's in good spirits, thank you, yeah.
0: And have you got cloud cover there or rain or what's the story?
2: We haven't had rain for about 12 days. We have a little bit of obviously down the east, but looking west, there is not a... It is picture perfect. I'm standing on top of a dune and all I can see is horizon. It is fabulous.
0: Yeah, I wish we were out there with you. Michael, when do you get to your destination?
2: So we are heading to Hay River, as I said, for a rendezvous team. And
0: yeah, we're losing you, Michael.
2: 7 days.
0: Yeah, we're losing you, mate. We're losing you. It's maybe because of the... I've always found when we're out in the desert and using our sat phone that... It was intermittent, especially when there's cloud cover. It didn't seem to work nearly as well, but I'll try again. But I think we're losing most of your conversation, Michael.
2: If you can hear me now, Ian, we are heading towards, as I said, we're heading towards the Eyre Creek. The Eyre Creek is in flood. Mm. Big time, as I think you're aware. It just seems to go from bad to worse there. But be that as it may, everyone's in really, really good spirits. The flies are still immensely active. When you mentioned last week that you're out with your mum at Old Ann Dad, it reminded me of my dear mum, who's probably listening in this morning, and of the flies that she had to battle with 55 years ago making jam sandwiches for us kids out on the Cooper Creek, which probably was the catalyst for my love of the bush.
0: Jam sandwiches and Cooper Creek. All right, Michael, good on you, mate.
2: Have a good day.
0: Nice to talk to you. Thanks for your call.
2: Cheers, mate.
0: He's out in the Simpson. If you look at your maps, you'll find the Simpson. That's Mr. Simpson got lost, didn't he? Or was it Mr. Gibson got lost? One of the two. He's with Giles. He went off to look for some water and never came back. I think it was the Gibson, I think, but it may have been Mr. Simpson. My memory is hazy when you have, as McCartney wrote in one of his albums, he's got a new album out, but one of his previous albums was Memory Almost Full. G'day, this is Macca.
3: Hello.
0: Hello.
3: This is Helen from Dawson,
0: Michael. Yes, Helen. Don't tell me we have another phone. What's...
3: Helen, Guildford in Victoria, and right. I'm ringing about a celebration day we're having here today about our big tree. Have you heard big gum?
0: Well, I'm sure lots of people haven't heard, Helen, about your big tree. What's a red gum,
3: The Guildford big tree. It's 500 to... 1,000 years old, and a huge limb fell off it in 2024, and they have had a conciliation seat built from it, and it's being opened today, and there's a big community welcomes to that.
0: And you'll get a big crowd there. Isn't that a lovely thing? Beautiful trees. You said 500 at least.
3: 500 to maybe 1,000, yes. Yes, and it's a beautiful old tree. We all love it.
0: And it's got a fence around it and all that sort of thing, I suppose.
3: It's got a fence, and it did win Tree of the Year earlier on in the same year. And then the poor old darling lost a huge, huge.

0: But it's recovering.
1: Tree of the century, or the if it's 1,000 years old.
0: I know, it's a beautiful tree.
1: Yeah, and Helen, you're a Guildford resident, are you? Or?
0: Well, I am, only for the last 10 years, but it's a beautiful, a beautiful little town between Castlemaine and Daylesford.
1: And you said the Fallen Branch, they made a seat of what?
0: Yes, they've made what they've called it a reconciliation seat.
1: Reconciliation seat.
0: We haven't seen it yet.
1: All right.
0: It's being unveiled today.
1: All right. Well, that's in Guildford today. Boy.
0: That's Guildford today between 11 and 2.
1: Well, lots of people will head there. That's a great thing to see.
0: Yes,
1: I'll look it up on the line and have a look at that lovely tree. It'll be online somewhere, wouldn't it?
0: Oh, it's a beauty. Yes.
1: Good on
0: and
1: you, Helen.
0: I'm hoping that the rain eases off.
1: Oh, right. Oh, it's raining, is it? But you need some rain, don't you?
0: Missed. Pardon?
1: You need some rain, don't you? Or?
0: Well, not today.
1: All right, good on you, Helen.
0: Anyway, thank you, Maker, and I love you so.
1: Thank you. Bye.
0: Thanks a lot.
2: See you every Sunday.
0: My granddaughter.
1: Your granddaughter. Good on you. Thanks, Helen.
2: I love you.
0: Thank you.
1: Bye.
0: Bye.
2: Bye.
1: G'day, this is Maker. Hello.
3: Are you after me, Maker, Bevo?
1: Yeah, Bevo, yes. Sounds like I am, yep.
3: Yeah, sorry, mate. Yeah, long time listener, first time caller. I was listening to those people about the sunrises in Fraser Island, Kununurra. Well, there's no sunrise over here at the moment, mate. We're halfway between Northampton and Carnarvon at the moment.
1: Mm.
3: I just want to tell you about a little road trip we're doing up to Kununurra.
1: Yep.
3: We've come from Spreaky Bay in South Australia back to the home base at Cogin up in WA, picked up a four-wheel drive and taken it up to Kununurra for our youngest daughter, who's a police officer, just transferred up there.
1: And so how do you get back?
3: We'll fly back from Kununurra after 5 or 6 weeks up there. So essentially we're doing about a 6,000-kilometre road trip.
1: Wow. And your daughter's, you're taking what, one of your, or is it her car or your car or what?
3: No, they bought a four-wheel drive because some of the locations up there are hard to get to and they don't want to use the family vehicle, so bought a four-wheel drive and we'll take that up top.
1: Yeah, well, it's a nice trip. Interesting. Where are you now? Did you say Northampton?
3: We're about halfway between Northampton and Carnarvon. We're trying to get out of this weather at the moment. It's damaging and hitting the southwest of WA, you know. It's pretty horrendous at the moment.
1: Yeah, big seas and, lots. And it's heading right across country, I think, too.
3: Yeah, it is. I must mention something about the daughter, actually. She was stationed at Eucla for a couple of years, then went to Esperance for a couple of years, and now she's in Kununurra. I don't know if she's trying to tell us something, but she's virtually gone from the furthest spot east, the furthest spot south, the furthest spot north. So if she wants to go west, she's got problems.
1: Good on you, Bevo. Great to talk to you, mate.
3: All right. Take it easy. See ya.
1: See you. Bye. After the news, which comes up, making Australia make again in some sort of a way.

0: reprise my interview with Neil Danaher, which I did with him in about 2014, 15 maybe, 16 maybe. We'll take you back to then, 2015. Give us a ring wherever you are. I'd love to talk to you. What are you up to? 1300 700 222. Gee, I like the look of Italy. I turn the sound off and watch the Giro d'Italia. It's 9 o'clock.
1: Good morning, ABC News with Sue Fitzpatrick. Pauline Hanson says she's thinking about running for a lower house seat as her party One Nation continues to outpoll the coalition. A series of polls have reported One Nation is on track to become the formal opposition.

0: in Parliament as support for the major parties plummet. Senator Hanson has told Sky News she's eyeing a seat in the House of Representatives and would not rule herself out from the Prime Ministership.
1: Do I want to be Prime Minister?
2: Mm-hmm.
1: Well, I'll tell you what, I won't knock the job because I believe that I have the ability to do it. I'm not going to underestimate myself or say, no, I can't do it because, you know, have a look at what we've got now.
0: Protesters have remained at a tent embassy in Brisbane's Victoria Park overnight, despite a midnight deadline tonight to move on. May Argent reports.
3: The Queensland government is planning to begin works on the 60,000-seat Olympic Stadium tomorrow. Authorities are preparing to close access to the park by midnight tonight and hand ownership to the Games Infrastructure Authority. Activists have remained defiant in the face of the $3.6 billion project. Derek Oram Sandy, the Goori Camp Embassy Ambassador, says the site is sacred and multiple Indigenous groups are launching legal challenges.
4: You're going to see many different language groups and many different tribes come and fight for this place here.
3: Yesterday, a 38-year-old woman returned to the park after being arrested and was charged with breaching bail conditions.
0: Police have charged a 36-year-old man over a fire which destroyed one home and severely damaged two others north of Brisbane. Officers were called to a unit on Weber Street in Clontarf yesterday afternoon, following reports of a domestic violence incident. It's alleged the man used accelerant to set a home on fire before fleeing. He's been charged with arson as a domestic violence offence and will face court tomorrow. Overseas health authorities in Brazil are investigating a suspected case of Ebola reported in São Paulo state. Authorities say a man from the Democratic Republic of Congo presented with a fever after recently visiting the African country, which is experiencing an Ebola outbreak. The patient is now in isolation at a hospital specialising in the care of suspected or confirmed cases of the disease. The remaining four men stranded in a flooded cave in central Laos have managed to free themselves after pumps drained flooded sections of the cave. Southeast correspondent Tim Swanson reports.
5: This is a remarkable end to this 10-day ordeal for this group of men. Rescuers were just about to enter the cave to bring them further supplies and to assess the water level in the flooded section of the cave when the men emerged, crawling out of this cave themselves. Video posted online shows the highly emotional scenes of the men exiting one after the other to loud cheers. Some of them are falling to the ground in tears. They're overcome with emotion and exhaustion. Rescuers were hoping the group would be able to crawl out. They'd been trying to drain this flooded section of the cave for days.
0: Marcia Lucas, the Oscar-winning editor of the original Star Wars film, has died at the age of 80. Lucas was married to Star Wars creator George Lucas during the making of the first three films and was regarded as a pivotal creative force behind their success. In a statement, her family says she was one of the most influential editors in cinematic history. To sport now, and Pakistan has defeated Australia by 5 wickets in the first game of their one-day international cricket series in Rawalpindi. Australia was all out for 200. Pakistan ran down the total with more than 7 overs to spare. Matt Renshaw top-scored for Australia with 61 and says his side was on the back foot early in the contest.
6: We built a couple of really good partnerships, but yeah, unfortunately it wasn't enough today. I think maybe 250... 260 would have been really interesting on that wicket. But yeah, I think we did what we could with what we had, and unfortunately it wasn't enough today.
0: Queensland's weather: isolated showers in the south, east of Quilpie and over Cape York Peninsula. It will be sunny elsewhere. Cairns 27, Townsville 29, Mackay 26, Rockhampton 25, Bundaberg 24 and Mount Isa 26. In the southeast, a sunny day today. Brisbane, Ipswich and Logan 23, the Gold Coast 24, the Sunshine Coast 23 and Toowoomba a top of 17 degrees.
7: Who will win the AI race? Has gambling become our national sport?
8: Questions. They've never been more important. So the one thing we'll never question is our duty to keep asking. ABC News, keep asking.
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0: There's a radio show with a bloke that you know, and he shakes it just like a maraca. He tells stories so grand of this vast, timeless land, and they call it Sunday with Macca.
1: G'day Macca, it's Ed Brock here. I'm ringing you from Cappadocia in Turkey. I'm about to head to bed, but I'll touch base before you head off.
2: Good on you. What are you doing, Ed?
1: Well, I wanted to report in that I was with a group that had the privilege of attending the service at Lone Pine, which was a very moving experience for all concerned, and thought I'd let you know about it. Our small group was there. The overall crowd there was surprisingly low compared to what the government expected. Given the heat, it worked out well for us because the logistics weren't as awkward, but certainly something special to be there for the centenary right at the time of the battle. Strangely enough, we had a smallish tour group, but it turned out that we had people from every state in Australia, and I had the privilege of laying a wreath on behalf of the group, and we gave ourselves the name the Australia All Over Group. So it seemed the most appropriate thing, so...
2: Yeah, good on you. Good on you, Ed. Great to talk to you. Keep in touch.
1: Thanks, Ian.
3: Yeah, Macca, it's Phil from Hay here, buddy. I just thought I'd tell you, Auscot have just spent $31 million down here in Hay building a brand new cotton gin.
2: Wow.
3: The biggest one in the southern hemisphere. And we've been gin for about the last 6 weeks. We're about halfway through. They hope to have about 100,000 processed bales of cotton when they're finished.
2: What do you do, Phil?
3: I'm sitting in a tractor at the moment, just about ready to finish my 12-hour shift, just carting the trash down to the trash paddock from the cotton. A bit of a boost for Hay around here and a bit of employment for us down here.
0: If you're rich or you ain't got a cracker, it tells stories so grand of this vast, timeless land, and they call it Sunday with Macca. They all call it Sunday with Macca. Yeah, they all call it Sunday with Macca. Get on with it, Macca.
2: I will do. Good morning and welcome. 1300 700 222. G'day, this is Macca.
4: Hello, Macca. Neil Denoher calling from Melbourne. While you're talking about cars, I'd like to let everyone know about a car drive happening in two states to raise money for mainly neurone disease.
2: Yes, ladies and gentlemen, if you don't know, and I know because I'm a part-time follower of Aussie Rules, this is the great Neil Denoher, Australian rules player. And Neil, you're in Melbourne, a former Essendon player. Is that right, Neil? Am I right?
4: Yeah, that's right, Macca. Yep.
2: You're a sufferer of motor neurone disease.
4: That's right. And I didn't know much about it until I was diagnosed. I knew you don't want to get the disease, but there are plenty of people out there affected by it, and there's very little. Research, I think we get 0.5% of federal research money going to MND. So the car rally, it's run in two states at the same time. There's one in WA and one in Victoria. And we're going to the country to raise awareness, a 4-day event in Vic, 3-day event in Perth, to raise awareness and have some fun, and at the same time raise some funds for trying to find a cure, a treatment. At the moment, there's no treatment, there's no cure. People diagnosed die probably within 2 to 5 years. So we got to do something about it. So
2: exactly.
4: We had the big freeze in Melbourne halfway through the football season. That went well, and now it's time to take it to the country.
2: Exactly, Neil. I've got a friend of mine called Bill Moss, and he's got FSHD, which is called facioscapular humeral dystrophy, which is like a branch of muscular dystrophy. And I suppose in some ways they're related to motor neurone disease, and they're doing research into that, into MD. And I think his hope is that some of the research they do there will branch off into things like MND and help, because... And he's just doing it on his own, trying to raise lots of money. Like the American actor who's doing the things with Parkinson's disease. What's his name, Kel? Michael J. Fox, and he's raised billions of dollars. But I think that's the only way this research gets done, Neil, is by individuals, private individuals such as you, doing things, raising money, and getting research happening.
4: Yeah, well, not just me. It's been given terrific support from people all over Australia.
2: And the football community's got right behind it in Melbourne, haven't they?
4: Yeah, and also out in the country. We got some great support from all the country leagues. So we're looking forward to going on the road this Thursday. We head down the Great Ocean Road, and we're going to go to all the towns down there, Torquay, Anglesey, Lawn, Apollo Bay for lunch, and Cape Otway. It's a lovely drive down there. Night in Wangaratta, catch up with people there, and then we head up to Halls Gap over to Bendigo, big night in Bendigo, and then up to the river, Suka, across through Yarrawonga to Albury. So we'll see a lot of people, and we're looking forward to saying hello.
2: And it's called Danaher's Drive, starts on the 15th. That's this week. And Neil, what are you going to do about your club? Are you going to fix that up next year?
4: Well, we've got a good coach. Bombers just announced John Worsfold.
2: That's right.
4: We're hopeful that him and whoever he gets on board can get the Bombers back on the track.
2: Yeah, well, I think with football clubs, you know, you can never stay on top forever, and you never stay on the bottom forever, do you, Neil? It's somewhere, you're always usually somewhere in between.
4: Yeah, but where the Bombers are, somewhere back at the back end, we don't want to be there for too long. You're right, Mackie, and we don't want Hawthorn up the top for too long. We don't like Hawthorn.
2: No.
4: So we'll see how it all unfolds. So I've talked my brothers into coming along, and a couple of old Essendon legends, and Paul Van der Haar, and a couple of premiership players, so we'll have lots of fun.
2: You'll be mobbed, Neil. Great to talk to you, mate. It's lovely to talk to you. You're an inspiration, and congratulations. I hope it's a great success, your Danaher's Drive, mate.
4: Thanks, mate, and anyone interested, we'll do it every year, Macca. Go to curemnd.org.au.
2: Good on you, Neil.
4: Thanks, mate.
2: Bye-bye. See, what a man. What a man. It's a pull-up, isn't it? Makes you think about life and what we all complain about. Dave Carlisle says, hi, Macca. I used to visit the parents of a friend of mine and now and then meet their neighbour. When I first met him, I asked him what he did, and he said he bought sheepskins and had a couple of women who made Ugg boots and other sheepskin products and sold them locally. A few years later, I met him again, and he explained he was still in the same business but sent the sheepskins up to Hong Kong to have the products made. A few years later, he said he was still doing the same thing, except he was now buying the skins from South Africa. A few years later, he was now buying the skins from South Africa, having them turned into products in Hong Kong, but now selling them in the US. Dave. Well, Dave, thanks for informing us. Informed but not alarmed. Peter Kerbis says, having brekkie at Camperdown Bakery, that's in Victoria somewhere, on our way to Perth to visit relatives prior to moving from Geelong to Great Western near the Grampians. That's a nice spot. Looking forward to getting involved in the small community. Geelong is getting too big and busy for us, Ian. Just recently retired. Don't know how we had time to go to work. Love the show, says Peter and Sharon. Thank you. From our friend Peter Rolls, who was a one-time Australian all over the year. He's got an engineering business. He makes stuff, makes all sorts of stuff. And he says to me, amongst other things, thought you might like to know

a small special return spring, all made in-house with a fair amount of careful handwork. They were originally designed to fit into recesses in the electric or diesel locomotive driver's cab so that when not in use, they are not projecting out where they might cause a bit of injury to the crew. They use them in many parts of the trains these days. We've sent a few consignments to Europe in the past, but this is the first to China. The inquiry in order just came out of the blue. I like the old saying, the smallest fruit is often the sweetest. Copy of the order herewith, just one simple one-page document. And there it is. You can't see it, but take my word, it's there. I hope, Peter, I hope they're not buying them so they can make them and then sell them around the world. I mean, that would be terrible, wouldn't it? Dear, oh, dear. Happened before, of course. The Chinese are great at copying other people's inventions and then reselling them. I hope that's not the case, Pete. But anyway, the smallest fruit is often the sweetest, he says. Cop this. This is from Sam. Sam Seal. G'day, Macca. My name's Sam, and I'm the skipper of the 35-metre cargo landing barge Kuma Kuma. We are currently traversing the Joseph Bonaparte Gulf with a cargo of aviation fuel and general cargo, including fresh and frozen food. We service the Kalumburu community and Truscott Air Base at the southern end of Napier Broome Bay in WA. This is the most northeastern region of the Kimberley and takes around 40 hours to travel from Darwin. It's 300 miles. We are the marine equivalent of the long-haul interstate truck drivers. The whole top end of Australia is serviced by barges to remote communities, mines and other industries. I've been listening to your show for 20 years from various locations and vessels. These include Matsaika Island, Tasmania, Cape York, Queensland, Dirk Hartog Island, WA and Stradey off Brisbane. Pretty much from all points of the compass around this big island of Australia. Great show, mate. I enjoy the bird songs each Sunday at 8:30. Kalumburu is an Aboriginal community with a Jesuit mission and during the dry, plenty of grey nomads with four-wheel drives and yachts. On arrival, we lower our cargo door onto their landing on the beach and unload using our forklift or loader to load into the awaiting trucks. During the wet season, barges are the only freight carrier to these regions as the road is impassable for several months during the wet. Truscott Air Base was a part of our World War II defence against the Japanese as a bomber base. There were 10 large bombers based there, and they would fly to Indonesia and bomb Japanese shipping in that area. Today, it's a helicopter and plane transit point for oil and gas personnel working on the rigs in the Indian Ocean as they complete their

0: its general supplies, cargo and food products to the base and community. This morning, we've seen a humpback whale and calf blowing near us, and the crew have caught a Spanish mackerel for dinner tonight. We often see whales and dolphins at this time of year, schools of tuna and a variety of marine birds, including frigates, boobies, prions and terns. Sea snakes and turtles are a common sight when the weather is calm. You wouldn't swap jobs with anyone when it's calm, but when it's rough, you certainly would. The cyclone season presents its own problems and conditions. Anyway, we love your show every Sunday. Keep up the good work. All the best, Sam Seal and the crew of Kuma Kuma. And how do you like that? Love you, Sam.
1: You know the number? 1300 700 222. Love to talk to you.

Songwriter in a cover town. I'm not sure. I'll have to talk to Bob Corbett about that, Kel. That's Bob Corbett. In a cover town. Does that mean covers, like, you know, covers and tribute bands and things like that? I'm not sure. We'd love to talk to you. 1300 700 222. It's cooler, isn't it? I tell you what, there's a cool change coming across from the west to the east. They've had some weather there. A bloke just emailed me and said, it's terrible over here. I'm building an ark. They've had a lot of rain. 1300 700 222, wherever you are. Love to talk to you. A few things on around the place, just highlighting, says John Wells. Victoria Park protest happening in Brisbane today at 12 noon. This is our last green space in the CBD and we're losing it. I think is this because of the Olympics coming up? Victoria Park, Save Victoria Park protest, apparently in Brisbane today. Speaking of things happening on the long weekend, it's a long weekend in WA this weekend, but next weekend's a longer weekend, if you know what I mean, in other places. Merriwa Festival of the Fleeces, or the June long weekend. You can find details online, go there. Today, the Ball War Commemorative Day, today in Orange, Robertson Park in Orange. Also to Wyong Creek Hall today. Is that today? No.

0: next weekend. The Harvest Festival. That sounds nice, doesn't it? And who was the lady's going to markets today with her honey. Tell us a lovely story about her honey. Wherever you are, give us a ring. G'day, this is Macca.
1: Hello.
0: Hello.
1: Oh, hi, Macca. It's Terry.
0: Yes, Terry.
1: I'm currently on the road travelling this beautiful country. We've come from southwest WA and we're in South Australia now, sort of approaching Nundroo, sort of heading for Ceduna at present. But I've just rung up to have a massive whinge, and it's been my big beef for a long time, is rubbish on the roadsides, but in particular, toilet paper. You cannot stop anywhere, and roadside bays are just like, I don't know, cesspits. But anywhere that you stop, you find toilet paper. And I just want to put it out there that it is so easy to have a plastic bag to put your toilet paper in and take it to a bin. Or if you've got a fire burning, burn it in your fire.
0: Yes, but I hear what you're saying, Terry, but there's nothing you can do about it. It's not going to happen. I'd say it's bad parenting amongst the people who are travelling on the roads and they're just treated as their little garbage bin, and that's the story. They do.
1: I'm currently in a roadside bay between Yalata and Nundroo, and looking around, there's beautiful big bins, which they're fairly full. They've got stuff in them, but there's just a litter of toilet bottles and cans, and I think if you can carry it full in your car, why can't you carry it empty in your car until you get to a bin? It's just beyond me.
0: It's not, Terry. It's been like. You said you've seen it. It's been going on forever, and there's nothing
1: it
0: you
1: has.
0: Can. You know, I'm just resigned to it.
1: Shouldn't we be standing up and making a point publicly? Toilet paper. I'm imagining it's mostly women that are the offenders.
0: No, I wouldn't say
1: more than men.
0: No. No, look, it's everybody.
1: But women park behind a bush and just leave their toilet paper.
0: Yeah.
1: And

0: time. It's just wonderful. We're driving for fuel economy, so we call the trucks past us because we don't want to speed up to what they're doing. And everybody seems to be very polite. Lots of people maybe are driving for fuel economy because we haven't had many people go past us. So, you know, we sit along at about 95,
1: yeah,
0: thereabouts. And, yeah, we had a bit of rain yesterday, but yeah, very little. And it's
1: crowded now.
0: But, yeah, it's just wonderful life.
1: Good on you, Terry. Great to talk to you. Thank you.
0: Thanks, Macca. Bye.
1: Bye. G'day. This is Macca.
2: G'day, Macca. Tyler calling from Kalamunda in the Perth Hills, WA.
1: Cole, is it?
2: Tyler.
1: Tyler. Yes, Tyler.
2: Yeah, just looking at the rain and this super storm they were calling it coming through.
1: Mm.
2: Yeah, looking out the window now. It's hoping some of this rain heads out east to, from a place called Muckambooden originally. So a bit of rain out that way.
1: Yeah. And what's your story, Tyler?
2: Oh, look, mate, yeah, I'm a superintendent for a mining company over here in WA. Mining, managing equipment throughout Australia, just Monday to Friday. So, yeah, gold price is booming. So it's very busy time at the moment.
1: Well, and is that in the north? Because the north's booming, isn't it? Around Headland and Kununurra and Karratha and places.
2: That's correct, mate. Yeah, I work mainly sort of gold fields in the gold and that sort of region. So, yeah, Kalgoorlie, mate, we've got a lot of machines out that where it's really going gangbusters underground. It's just, $7,000 an ounce, mate. It's a good time to be in the industry.
1: Isn't that amazing? We're big exporters of gold, aren't we? Which I saw the other day and I thought, we actually export. Is that right?
2: Yeah, mate, yeah. I remember reading an article about we've got the biggest reserve in the world as well. I don't know what the figure is, but, yeah, there's still a lot of stuff undiscovered that all these startup projects are finding because it's a feasible time to get it out of the ground.
1: Yes, I'd love to. I'd love to find a big nugget. And it's worth a lot of money. They're worth lots of money, aren't they? I mean, geez.
2: Oh, they sure are, mate. Tell you what, that and copper these days, it's expensive commodity.
1: Well, everything's expensive now. The price of it, it's ridiculous. That's what inflation does to you. And, you know, I mentioned earlier this morning the back-to-back wool challenge, which it's been going on in various places. This is where they knit the wool, or they shear the sheep, and then they spin the yarn, and then some other people knit, and then they make a jumper and, you know, they have a bit of fun. And the lady told me, she said, this started in 1811 in England, duddly-duddly-dum, and there was a $1,000 bet, a £1,000 bet in 1811 to see who could do the quickest or something, and I thought £1,000 in 1811 would be worth millions and millions and millions now. Imagine having £1,000 in 1811. It just, you know, you could buy the world with it. But
2: dead right, I reckon, mate. Yeah, I just want to tell you a little story, mate. Call has been ringing in for the last couple of weeks about running and that sort of stuff. And, registered last night for the Perth's City to Surf, mate, starting end of August. So 12K run, time to get into shape and start getting a bit of fitness.
1: Well, for you, maybe. You're a bit of a runner, are you?
2: Oh, do a little bit, mate. Yeah. So just try and keep fit. And, yeah, like you say, it's good for the mind and good for the body as well. So, yeah, just especially up in these hills, mate, but altitude training, you know, your elevations of 60 to 70 meters every run, so it keeps you fit.
1: I'll bet it does. But I don't know. How far do you run?
2: Oh, look, mate, anywhere from sort of three to seven k's, depending on the day, mate, or depending on what time of day or morning I go. So yeah, but the city to surf's 12k, so it's gonna have to open the lungs a bit more and get a few more kilometers in them.
1: Yeah, there you go.
2: Yeah. But, yeah, I'll just give a shout-out to my Nana Beth, mate. She's been listening for about as long as I can remember.
1: 100 years, yeah.
2: So, yeah, so hopefully she's listening, mate, out there at Muckambooden. So.
1: Muckambooden, that's where we had the chook was found in Muckambooden, wasn't it, Kel? It's another story from another time. All right, good on you, Tyler. Great to talk to you, mate.
2: You too, Macca. Take care, mate.
1: Bye. I wonder what happened. Lockie was running last week. This was Lockie last week.
3: Hey, Macca. It's Lockie from Sutherland Shire. Right now, en route to the Bayside Run Festival.
1: This was last week.
3: I participate in the half marathon this morning.
1: Is this something you routinely do, Lockie? Punish your body by running around the place?
3: Punishment's the right word, Macca. It is something I routinely do. This is my second half marathon.

0: I run the distance a few times in training, but...
1: Lockie, what's it do for you?
0: Physical benefits, social benefits, and mental benefits, really. So nice to have something to do that's almost a full positive, really. There's a lot of things in life that kind of have some negatives and kind of have their draws, but if you can get around the practice and you can warm into it, running's a fantastic thing to get into. I've loved it since I started, about a year now, and I've seen heaps of benefits in my life.
1: Nice to talk to you, Lockie. Good luck today.
0: Yeah, you too. Cheers. See I appreciate you, it.
1: I wonder how Lockie went, Kel. I wonder, he might be in traction or something from the results of his half marathon. That's only 21 Ks. Give us a ring, 1300 720 222. G'day, this is Macca.
2: Morning, Macca.
1: Morning.
2: That's Rick from Coambler here, mate.
1: What's going on, Ricky?
2: Just letting you know that the little township of Ungerry, where Neil Danaher come from, they're having their little freeze today at the Central Hotel.
1: And same sort of thing, a big bowl of ice water and stuff?
2: I'm not sure. Like, I'm not far away from Ungerry, but I've worked with a few blokes that, you know, have played with the Danahers and stuff like that. So, yeah.
1: So
2: from Ungerry. So, yeah, it's just a little raise the money thing for the Neil Danaher or Andy's his campaign thing, whatever it is.
1: Ungerry's in Queensland?
2: No, in New South Wales, just west of West Wylam.
1: Where's that other Ungerry, that lady? I think she lives in a place called Ungerry, or... It doesn't matter. It doesn't matter, Ricky. I'm just getting the names mixed up, mate.
2: Yeah. But they're having it... They've had it for 6 or 7 years now, and it was on the ABC...

0: Had a little bit of rain here, but not enough. But yeah, but anyway, we'll get by.
1: Well, that's good. That's good, Ricky. All right, mate. Nice to talk to you.
0: Okay, thanks, Macca.
1: See ya. Bye.
0: Bye.
2: We found this lovely house just a little way from town.
3: We bought a beachside unit.
4: We're travelling right around on the Wallaby.

From the Theological Tradie, his name's Peter Chapman. He says, amongst other things, he's written to me before about bits and pieces. He says, I was born in Tamworth and lived in many points of Australia growing up on the land. Before I was five, I worked as a stockman, but ultimately did carpentry, became a builder at Aldinga Bay. Due to health reasons, I recently closed my company and work as a hospital chaplain. I am unabashedly a bush poet, as most of us poets all are. In 2005, I had a poem selected and published in the Bronze Swagman Book of Verse. I'm an Anglican minister in the Western Florio, or is it Fleurieu? Fleurieu. And ride a 1200cc Harley. I do 2 to 3 day solo hikes in wild country and cannot get enough of the bush. I've travelled to many parts of Australia over my first 30 years and love it all. I live where I live because the wrong girl brought me here and the right girl kept me here. Now, there's a story. We won't go there, but there's a couple of pages. There's probably a book there, actually. The best wine around here is McLaren Vale. The prettiest beach is Port Wollunga. The Wollunga Basin is magic, and the Florio is one of South Australia's golden gems. There's something so relaxed here, and it affects the people, and this draws out so much creativity and friendliness. Over 30 years of living here, I've become grafted into the environment, the people, and its spirit. I don't just live here. I've come to have a sense of belonging here, and that's a good feeling to have, says Peter Chapman. He says, when your program started, it hit the right note at the right time, and has kept doing so all this time, even the trombone in the phone box. You hit the right note, you hit the wrong note, Billy Goat, says Peter Chapman. It's funny about wherever I live, isn't it? I mean, the more I see the castles being built around the suburbs especially, the more I think it's not important where you live, it's what you live in, really. People's home is their castle.

by. Who knows? No tadpoles in my place. They said, this is from David J. Skimmings. He's in a place called Lawn. Not that lawn. This is a lawn without an E on the end. I thought I'd tell you why I live where I live. I've often heard you read out lovely letters from people fondly describing their little out-of-the-way town. That got me thinking about my place, Maitland. You may have heard of it in relation to Les Darcy, the famed boxer. See, people wouldn't have a clue who Les Darcy was, would they? Ned Kelly? Give me a break. More in particular, my suburb is Leafy Lawn. It's L-O-R-N. It's over the Hunter River, past a splendid courthouse and library. As I ride my push bike along the newly renovated Heritage Mall and down the high street with its majestic old pubs, town hall, post office, banks and other buildings, I got to thinking that a place that you're comfortable in, lived all your life in, is more about familiarity and belonging. I'm proud to be a Maitland boy. One reason might be I went to Maitland Boys High before it became co-ed, and so did my dad, which creates a lineage, I suppose. Anyway, apart from that, I think about all the good points and history that Maitland has as I ride along the riverfront, like the historical port town of Morpeth and the other quaint villages close by, historic Tokal House. That's where the back-to-back wool challenge is on in a couple of weeks. Grossman House and the surrounding rural land. Even though the area is one of the fastest growth areas around, you don't have to drive far in any direction to experience what takes your fancy, like the Pocolban Vineyards for a wine, to the mountains and forest of the Wattigans, Gloucester Tops, or the Chichester, to Lake Macquarie or Port Stephens for some boating or fishing, and of course, I have to throw in the great beaches of Newcastle. It's pretty central to a lot of things of interest. Macker, I know some people have to live in a place that they may just have to put up with due to work and other commitments, so I count myself as lucky to work close by, be out of the rat race, but still have all the big city things and the bush close by. Says David J. Skimmings. David, sounds pretty good to me. And back to South Australia. Dorothy wrote this to me 20 years ago. She said, my husband and I live in Encounter Lakes, part of Victor Harbour, South Australia. We're retired and feel we've been there and done that. Spent 2.5 years caravanning around Australia, and guess what? We've found the best place where we want to spend the rest of our days. Here, where the garden meets the lake and the view beyond is the hills. It's quiet, but there's always something going on. Watching the cormorants fishing, the plovers arguing for the best posse, and the ever-changing hillside. I volunteer at the South Australian Whale Centre, where we see the southern rights and the calves all competing against one another as to who can breach the highest, tail lob the longest, and if that's not enough, then they go and join the local surfers. At the Whale Centre, we can tell visitors where the whales are, and we have 3 floors of exhibits. I have a poem written by Max Fatchen, which he wrote specially for the centre's magazine. And see, the whales come everywhere in Australia, don't they? It's down south, up the coast, up the west coast, up the east coast. This is Max's poem. I must go down to Victor now, to the south coast. See, this is Victor Harbour, south coast, South Australia. I must go down to Victor now, to the south coast's rare delight, where the sea's wind whines in the Norfolk pines, and see a southern right. So hand me your binoculars, dear, and for goodness sake be quick. And there they blow, where the green seas go. Relations to Moby Dick. And do they see us on the shore as they swim in the running tide? Such fun we've had, we're surely glad the harpoons laid aside. They flourish their tails and slap the seas, and then they're diving deep, past Granite Island's weathered shore, here little penguins sleep. So journey well, great southern right, where roaring gales complain, but remember us and our human fuss. Farewell, do call again. By Maxwell Fatchen. What a man. What a man. If you'd like to write to Why I Live Where I Live, maybe the fascination of place has gone and it's replaced with the fascination of home and castle. Who knows? Post Office Box 9994, Sydney 2001. That's Why I Live Where I Live for this week.

I don't know how you feel sometimes. It's still my film of fun. It's called Freckles. I'll tell you where we've been this morning. A bloke called Macca rang this morning from Mount Waverley. He's heading to Cairns in his 1961 EK Holden. He's going to Cairns from Mount Waverley in Vic. But he's calling in to see Cooley Rocks, which is ostensibly a music festival, but it's also really about cars. And if you go to Coolangatta, around the Tweed Heads Coolangatta next weekend, you'll see all sorts of cars from all sorts of eras. A lot of muscle cars, Moneros and GTs, Moneros, you see, Monero. And so he's taking ZK Holden up there. And Pete was on a Mandarin farm, which is really interesting. And he says the Royal Honey Markets are the place to go this morning, today, now, around the place. You can get a hold of Royal Honey Markets. He said they're beautiful because he's in a big, they've got five farms up there, 13-hour days, and they're picking and packing and sending them. Mostly they send them to China. Oh, a lot of them go to China. Gary was in Gembrook, going on a walk for M&D. We talked a little bit about stink bugs. Tracy in Crow's Nest rang. Sharon was in back from the Cape to Cape walk, which is down in WA. She said it was a great walk, the Cape to Cape walk. You'll find it online or whatever. But she said there's one part where you walk 7Ks in soft sand. She said that was the hardest. She's a beautiful do, but I couldn't do 7Ks in soft sand because that's really tough on your knees and your whatever. Dave was in Bamboo. He'd sold his yacht, worked on a cattle station. That was great. I love talking to Dave. Rachel was taking her honey, so we learned about bees. And Ray in Grantham, he had a butterfly farm and his project and Garden of Eden, but he had to give it away because he's getting old and his eyes aren't. He works in the. He's got a lab there and they breed butterflies. Lovely butterflies. I'd love to have butterflies in my yard and make sure there weren't birds to attack them or whatever and no pesticides to kill them. Joyce is in Carnarvon, told us about all the weather over there. And Billy. Now, Billy rang. He was between Denny and Moama about his WB ute. They're from about 1980 to 1984. The WB utes, Holden utes.

0: Jetstar story.
1: Well, I haven't got a Jetstar story. And what did you do at Jetstar?
0: Front of house, so looking after the customers from, you know, what to check in, you know, baggage and all, everything, front of house.
1: Yeah, well, good luck in Mackay. That'll be a change. That'll be a change. A lot warmer.
0: Much warmer. Our mates are in Imeo, which is, I think, I suppose you say about 10 minutes north of Mackay, up on the coast there. So that's sort of the region we're looking. Just waiting for the right thing to pop up.
1: All right. Well, nice to talk to you. Good on you, Shane.
0: Thanks. Great talking to you. Great show. Thanks for everything you do.
1: And when are you going to move?
0: Oh, Bob, my wife and I just said this is going to be our last winter in Adelaide.
1: You laugh. Well, you got 3 months then. Is that the story?
0: Yeah, we're in the go zone.
1: In the go zone. And you, so you're retired, basically, have you?
0: No. I'm only just about to turn mid-50s, but I've worked very hard the last period to get to where we are. So partner's a bit older. She's ready to just slow down a bit, and I'll keep working up there. But who knows? It might be in any industry at all. There's so much to do up there.
1: There is. It sounds like it. All right. Good on you, mate.
0: Have a great day. Thanks,
1: Steve. See you, mate. Bye.
0: See you, mate. Bye.
1: It's John Broomhall. Good morning, wherever you are. Around Australia, around the world. You might be in Sweden this morning.
2: When Tom and Elizabeth took the farm, the bracken made their bed, and quaddle-oodle, oddle, waddle-doodle, the magpie said. Tom's hand was strong to the plough, Elizabeth's lips were red.

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But all the beautiful crops soon went to the mortgage man instead. 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Elizabeth's dead now, it's years ago. Old Tom went light in the head, and quaddle-loodle-loddle-waddle-doodle, the magpie said. But the farm is still there. Look, mortgage corporations couldn't give it away. And quaddle-loodle-loddle-waddle-doodle, the magpies say. When Tom and Elizabeth took the farm, the bracken made their bed. 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

0: Thanks for your company this morning. Hope you've enjoyed it. Enjoy your day. Long weekend in WA. A lot of weather coming across from the west to the east in the next two or three or four days. But it is winter. Take care if you're going snowboarding. Watch out for your knees. 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
1: Sally Rope with you after the news this morning for your last day of autumn, 31st of May. Coming up, do you still drive a manual? Do you have a manual license? 30 years ago, have you kind of thought about applying for an automatic-only driver's license? It seemed pretty insane, but these days it's the norm. We're going to talk more about that this morning. Plus, are you one of the many Queenslanders who has found themselves caring for a parent in their old age? How does that work if you have had a tricky relationship with them in the past? Psychologist Christine Bagley-Jones will be here to talk us through some of the strategies we can use when it comes